0: And they're in the changing room, and Beckham says, I tell you what, lads, it's not going to be very hard. Why don't you go off into town? I'll play them on my own. So the other 10 go off into town. And they come back 2 hours later, and there's David sitting in the corner of the changing room looking a bit dejected. So I say, what happened, David? Did you lose? He said, no, we won 1-0. I said, why are you looking so sad? He said, I was sent off after 10 minutes.
1: Comes out Joe Smith swam his way into record books by winning all 12 events at a swimming gala after his fellow pack members failed to turn up. Joe was the only one of 11 team members to turn up fit and ready to compete, which is still one better than Nasser Hussein's England squad. Before we reveal the final scores, let's hear the cuttings the teams have brought along. Andy.
2: This was sent in by Betty Leese of London, and it's from Metro. A seemingly devout couple who spent hours bowed before a statue of the Virgin Mary were actually waiting for their mobile to charge. Priests found the pair had been plugging the phone into a socket used to light up the Madonna in a church in Milan. But offered forgiveness. Letting them charge their mobile is a bit like giving them a glass of water, said one.
1: Linda.
3: This was sent in by Peter Jade. It's from The Scotsman. A radio buff helped convict himself of electronically eavesdropping on private phone calls by angrily reacting when he overheard someone accuse him of listening into conversations while he was tapping their phone. A court erupted in laughter when it was heard that Blair McKay immediately called up his accuser and said, "That's not true! I don't listen to phone conversations!"
1: Jeremy.
4: Well, this is from something called Now magazine, and it's from the 7th of August this year. It's a letter from a reader who's worried. Caroline from Oldham writes, I have a fabulous bra that allows you to pump air into it to increase your bust size. I'm going on holiday in a few weeks' time, and I want to take it with me. I'm just worried that it will be affected by the air pressure on the plane and might explode or something. Is this likely to happen, or do you think it will be okay to wear? And the rather simple solution is not to pump it up until you reach your destination.
1: Alan.
0: Well, I have one, Simon, from the Brighton Argus. Having admitted that for 2 years he had driven the converted double-decker to various South Coast locations with four women upstairs and a bar area below, Anderson sought to have the charge dismissed on a legal technicality. I was not running a disorderly house, he said. It was a disorderly bus. He was fined £5,000.
1: Thank you all. Let's look at the final scores. Andy and Linda have 13 points, but Jeremy and Alan have lots more. Before we leave you, here's an item from the Warwickshire County Council website.
5: Warwickshire County Council will shortly be deciding its response to the government's consultation on airport development in the Midlands. These include three different scales of expansion for Birmingham International Airport, options for the expansion of East Midlands Airport, and, most controversially, the development of a large new airport between Coventry and Rugby. This last option would mean the closure of Birmingham.
1: With that, goodbye.
5: Taking part in the news quiz were Andy Hamilton, Linda Swift, Jeremy Vine and Alan Corran. The chairman was Simon Hoggart and the news is read by me, Peter Donaldson. The chairman's script is written by Simon Littlefield, Paul McKenzie and George Poles, and the producer was Simon Nichols.
6: And next week at the same time, the panellists will be Francis Wheen, Alan Corran, Fred McCauley and Mark Steele.
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0: Thank you. Ladies and gentlemen, tonight Take It From Here has the honor of being the first show to broadcast from the BBC's newly decorated and completely redesigned studio in Lower Regent Street. It has been made a gala occasion. And here to describe the opening ceremony for you is Jimmy Edwards.
1: Thank you, David Dunhill. Back you go to guarding the official half bottle of gin. Well, listeners, it is indeed a magnificent scene here. The whole place is beautifully decorated with masses of flowers. Oh, the mayor has just arrived. He's just being presented with a bouquet by a shy little person who curtsies timidly and murmurs...
2: Here you are, Your Worship. Sorry all the petals have dropped off.
1: Oh, Bentley.
2: Oh, I say, what a nice man, Jimmy. I've met some friendly mayors in my time. But he's the nicest, by... Golly, I say, they're a distinguished audience tonight, aren't they?
1: Aren't they, yes.
2: Every single one of the BBC not able.
1: Oh, Bentley. Bentley, the word is... Well, no, on second thoughts, perhaps... Your word is more apt. But they do seem to have turned up in force at the prospect of a free show and a couple of free bangers afterwards. Look, isn't that the BBC director of variety?
2: The one sleeping peacefully in the fourth row?
1: Yes, that's the one. I say, Mr. Electrician, would you throw your spotlight on the BBC director of variety? Good shot, lad. Let's see who else we can spot. Oh, yes, a whole row of white-haired gentlemen over there.
2: Lay off, Jim. It's not white hair.
1: Eh?
2: The new plaster's flaking off already.
1: Oh, dear. Yeah. Well, it'll be a change to do a show with the audience plastered. I tell you who we should point out, Bentley, the gentlemen of the press.
2: Ah, yes. May I say how grateful we are to you radio critics for tearing yourselves away from your television sets for one evening.
1: Yes, all the newspaper chaps are here. No, I do see one empty seat.
2: It's not empty, Jim.
1: Well, what do you mean?
2: It's the chap from the Psychic News.
1: Oh, well, he should give us a spirited write-up. Well, look. Ladies and gentlemen, so much for the distinguished audience. Now, we'd like you to meet the brilliant young designer who drew up the designs for this studio, Mr. L.R. Dimchurch.
3: Thank you. May I say that this simply splendid studio would never have been satisfactorily completed without the magnificent encouragement I received from Professor Smithers, Mr. Samuel Dobbs, M.P., the Minister of Works, and Sadie.
2: Sadie?
3: A purely personal matter. She'll understand.
1: I see. Well, would you like to tell us some of the main features of your design for this studio?
3: Oh, certainly, yes. You'll notice all the carpets are dusty pink. They were originally just pink. Somebody turned the vacuum cleaner to blow instead of suck.
2: Oh, dear. The walls are rather interesting.
1: Oh, yes, they are, aren't they?
3: Yes, you know, I use, as a matter of fact, a special mixture. Two parts sand, one part colorant, three parts water, and one part George.
1: George?
3: Yes, he backed into the cement mixer.
1: Wacko for stucco.
3: Yeah. My main difficulty, of course, was the acoustic.
1: The what sticks?
3: Coo.
1: Acoustics, yes.
3: Well, you see, this place stands right above the main Piccadilly Underground line. However, after long hours at my drawing board, I've designed a completely new system of soundproofing. One that will absolutely deafen any extraneous sound that may seep through the surrounding system of... Oh, well, back to the drawing board.

0: ball in the jack.
1: Thank you, keynotes. So, to the grounds. Well, crisis follows crisis in the affairs of Ron and F. For this week's crisis bulletin, over to the grounds.
2: Oh, Ron. You're not your usual self at all. Your face is as white as a sheet. And you keep getting this uncontrollable trembling. You've got some dreadful worry on your mind now, haven't you?
3: Yes, Ed. It's something I suddenly discovered when I opened the door of the woodshed.
2: Ron, you must tell me. Your beloved face is the colour of putty. What was it you discovered, Ron?
3: I got a splinter in my finger.
2: Dear poor Ron, I knew there was something. Is it painful?
3: Only when it hurts.
2: Well, now let's see it, Ron. Now, which finger is it, sweetheart?
3: The thumb.
2: Well, let's have a look at this nasty old thumb. Does it hurt here?
3: Ooh.
2: It did hurt?
3: No, eh?
2: Well, what did you go home for?
3: In case.
2: Ron, I promise I won't press it hard, Ron. I just want to locate the splinter. Now, hold your thumb steady. Oh, please, Ron.
4: Oh.
2: Now, that's it. That's my brave soldier. Oh, yes, I see it. It's not a very big one, is it? Have you got any tweezers?
3: No, just a splinter. Don't touch it, Ed. It'll hurt.
2: Well, only for a second, Ron. I've got some tweezers in my bag. Oh, they'll pull it out in a jiffy.
3: No, Ed, I don't want to.
2: Oh, please, Ron, let me.
3: No, Ed, I don't want to.
2: Let me, Ron. Please, let me.
3: No, Ed.
2: Oh, please.
3: No, Ed, I don't want
2: to. Because
3: I don't want to.
5: Hello, hello. Well, let us have a nibble at the rabbit. Well, I shan't interrupt.
2: Mr. Glum, can you stay a minute?
5: Eh?
2: Ron is being very childish with his thumb.
5: Oh, is he? Now, Ron, I've told you about making them silly gestures. You'll get yourself thoroughly disliked.
2: No, Mr. Glum, it's got a splinter in it, and he won't let anybody touch it.
5: Now, Ron, that's very silly. A thing like that can very easy turn skeptical, you know. Now, come on. Just you let your dad have a look at it. Now, come on. Finger out. Oh, yeah. Oh, yes, it's a splinter, all right.
3: Will I die?
5: I'm not offering any false hopes. But that's got to come out, you know. Them splinters can lead to anything.
2: Mm.
5: You remember Fat Aunt Rose? She had a nasty one.
2: Oh, did she, Mr. Glow?
5: Oh, yes. She got it at the Battersea Funfair. Slid down the Elter Skelter without a mat. Ooh. Agony she was in. Ooh. I could feel it myself. She had to get it extracted. What a job we had trying to find a lady chemist with a pair of pliers.
2: I was trying to get Ron's splinter out with a pair of tweezers.
5: No, no, no, Ed. You've got to do it ginnically like, you know. Now, We'll eat a pin till it's red hot.
3: No, Dad, no.
5: Now then. Now show a bit of pluck, Ron. You're a disgrace to your spaceman's badge. Come on.
2: Mr. Glum, are you sure you know what you're doing?
5: Of course I am.
2: It doesn't seem right. I mean, you sticking a red hot pin into poor Ron.
5: Well, you can stick one in as well, eh? We can all have a bit of fun. I'll call Mrs. Glum in.
3: No, Dad,
5: now,
3: no,
5: Ron.
3: No.
5: Now, Ron. This is for your good. I know what I'm doing. Didn't I wear the uniform of the St. John's Ambulance Brigade for nigh on a 12-month?
2: Oh, you were in the St. John's?
5: I never said that, Ed. I said I wore the uniform. That's the easiest way I know of getting into a football match. Now then, let's get to work. Baba!
3: But, Dad...
5: Will you be quiet, boy? Baba! get hold of a pin and hold it in the gas flame till it's thoroughly sterilized. That don't matter. You just hold it in the flame till I tell you to leave go.
0: But, Dad...
5: Quiet, Ron. Now, just you hold that thumb steady. Now, where's that splinter gone?
3: That's what I've been trying to tell you, Dad. It dropped out 5 minutes ago.
5: Oh, Ron. You are a spoil sport. Unreliable, that's what you are. Here's me looking forward to digging... Hey! Oh, dear, I forgot she was still holding that.
2: Oh, what's the matter? Has Mrs. Glum got the wrong pin?
5: No, Ed. Oh, dear, she's got the right needle.

0: waiter, three more brandies and soda, please. Say, Edwards, I was thinking of asking Bentley to come to the pictures with me this afternoon. A cowboy picture in cinema scope.
1: Ah, yes, what they call an oblong Cassidy. Yes. We saw one the other day, didn't we, Jim?
2: Yeah.
1: Jolly good it was, too. Bang, bang, crunch. Bang, bang, bang, crunch. Bang, crunch.
2: Crunch?
3: We were eating peanuts.
2: Well, the picture started at this lonely homestead, 15 miles outside Dodge City. A gang of armed desperados were galloping round the place, shooting off guns and shouting like billy-o.

0: All right, hold it, man, hold it. 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We just burned your barn down, Jefferson. If you ain't left this territory by Saturday, Jefferson, we're coming back and burn your house down, Jefferson.
1: The door of the homestead opens. A figure in long Wild West underwear pokes his head out cautiously.
2: Who you want half a silly cowboy? I'm Wobbinson. What? Jefferson lives on the other side of the hill.
0: Hold it, man, hold it. Can you hear me, Jefferson? We just burned your barn down, Jefferson. If you ain't left this territory by Saturday, Jefferson, we're coming back and burn your house down, Jefferson. Come on, man.
1: The mob gallops off. The door of the homestead opens slowly. A figure in Wild West underwear pokes his head out cautiously.
3: I beg your pardon?
4: Who was it, Caleb?
3: Don't rightly know, Ellie Mae. Whole gang of gentlemen. Only voice I recognized was David Dunhill. I reckon that was Judd Willis's men, Ellie Mae.
4: Sure was.
3: They sure was. They want to run us off this land, Ellie Mae, to make room for their cattle. We ain't gonna let them do it, Ellie Mae. You and me's gonna fight.
4: You'll lose, Caleb. You always lose when you and me fight.
3: Hey.
4: Hey, someone's knocking at the door, Caleb.
3: Tain't me, Ellie Mae.
4: Tain't me neither, Caleb.
3: Must be some third party. I'll open up and see.
5: Howdy, stranger.
4: Who is it, Caleb?
3: It's a stranger, Ellie Mae. He's got a fur nose.
5: That ain't no fur nose, stranger. I got my Davy Crockett hat on back to front. Can you give me hospitality for the night? I need food for myself, hay for my horse, and a G-string for my guitar. I'm plumb tuckered out.
3: A hyphenated name, huh? Well, come on right in, Plum.
5: Mighty kind. Say, this is a real homely place you got here. Mind if I sit down on the sofa?
3: Do that! Oh, I'd take it kindly if you got off your horse first.
4: Hey, who's the stranger, Caleb?
5: My name don't matter, ma'am. In the West, they don't take no heed of what a man's christened. They call him what he's proved himself to be.
3: What do they call you?
5: Charlie.
4: Well, Charlie, I brung some victuals, some hay for your horse, and some of my homemade fritters for you.
5: Mighty kind of you, ma'am. Oh, yes, sir. Tastes just like mother used to make.
3: That's the hay.
5: Ma'am, I would say to your husband, this sure is a nice little homestead you got here. Real nice. Pictures on the wall and all. Say, I recognize this one. Isn't it the massacre at the Alamo?
3: Nope, it's our wedding photo. The families didn't mix too well.
4: Yep, it's a mighty nice farm, but they want to drive us off it, Charlie. Judd Willis and his hired gunmen, they want to drive us off it. Caleb can't fight gunfighters.
3: Yeah, I got poor eyesight.
5: Yeah, I figured you had, just by looking at your wife.
3: I don't know nothing about that. It ain't fair. It ain't just. Till I came here, this land was just bits of cactus, lumps of rock, and piles of tumbleweed. I cleared it all, every bit of it. You won't find one piece of cactus, one lump of rock, or one pile of tumbleweed anywhere's out there now.
5: Sure is a tough deal. Maybe I could stick around and help out. How about it, ma'am?
4: Well, maybe we should let Charlie help out around here, Caleb. He could sleep in the spare room.
3: Can't sleep in the spare room, Ellie Mae. I got the spare room all filled up, Ellie Mae.
5: What with?
3: Bits of cactus, lumps of rock, and piles of tumbleweed. He was a good worker, that Charlie. I'll say that for him. Every morning he'd take a couple of Ellie Mae's homemade fritters and spend all day out by the barn chopping and sawing and hammering. I reckon she overcooked them fritters. But there was some doggone mystery about him. It took Ellie Mae to figure him out.
5: I've split that heap of firewood up into small pieces for you, ma'am. I won't do no more tonight. It hurts my teeth.
4: Well, that's mighty kind of you, Charlie. Charlie, I want to talk with you. Charlie, I found out who you are, who you really are. You're a wanted gunman from Colorado.
5: So you found out, huh? Yeah, that's me. Just a professional killer. My full name, Two-Gun Charlie Cheesecake. The Colorado Beetle. The sheriff put a price on my head. $500.
4: I thought it was $5,000.
5: He's having a sale.
4: Charlie, what are you doing here? Charlie, why'd you come here?
5: I want to put the past behind me. A man gets tired of killing. I never want to draw a gun again. You don't know what it's like to have every man's hand against you.
4: Sure do. I was a naffy waitress once. In the Indian War.
5: I'm sorry. I never guessed.
4: Oh, I wasn't always like this, Charlie. Once I was, well, young and pretty and...
5: Yeah, so was I.
4: This is a hard life out in the West, Charlie. We're trying to make a new life here. Just remember that, Charlie, and all of us have a part to play.
6: All except me! I'm just sitting here turning over the blasted pages.
4: Caleb, say, what is it, Caleb?
3: Just got a message from Judd Willis. He wants me to take the horse and cart and meet him outside the Lazy Bee Saloon.
4: Oh, no, Caleb, it's a trap.
3: All right, take the horse and trap.
4: But don't you see, when you get there, one of his gunmen will be waiting, and he'll shoot you down like a dog. You've got no chance in a gunfight.
3: A man's gotta do what he's gotta do, Ellie Mae. Ain't that so, Charlie? Ain't a man gotta fight for what he holds dear?
5: Sure has, dear. But I can't let you go through with it, Caleb. I'm sorry to do this, but I gotta...
4: Oh, Caleb!
5: He ain't hurt, ma'am. It was just a tap.
4: What'd you hit him with a tap for?
5: Because I'm taking his place.
4: But what about Willis? He'll recognize you.
5: Not if I fix myself to look like Caleb. Give me that bolster. I'll stuff that under my shirt. There. Now the flu brush.
4: Flu brush?
5: I'll stick that under my nose. There. How do I look?
4: Unspeakable.
5: That's Caleb. Well, now help me on with the gun belt. Let's just see if my hand has lost its old cunning. Let's see how quickly I can draw and fire.
4: All righty. One, two, three. Well?
5: Didn't even get it out of its holster. Mind lending me a new left boot?
3: Soon as I came to, I figured out Charlie had taken my place. I galloped into Dodge City, and there in front of the Lazy Bee Saloon was two figures facing each other.
5: Okay, Willis, I'm going to count six. Then I'm coming at you throwing lead and spitting flue brass bristles. Ready? Six!
3: The shots rang out. Both the gunmen sagged at the knees and fell. Ellie Mae ran forward and cradled Charlie's head to her ample shopping basket.
4: Oh, Charlie, did he hit you?
5: No, just shot me.
4: Oh, I'll get a dog.
5: No, it's too late. Caught me right in the bolster. I can't talk much. Getting weak from loss of feathers. Caleb, I'm kind of glad it ended like this. You folks are good folks. Now that Judd Willis is shot, you don't have to be afraid no more. You can stay on here and raise a family.
3: What, in the middle of the street?
5: I'm glad I shot Willis. Glad. Let me look at him. You hear me, Willis? I'm glad I shot you, Willis.
3: Yeah, Willis. We ain't afraid of you no more, Willis. Can you understand that, Willis?
2: I can understand it, but I keep telling you I'm Wobbinson.
7: Your BBC New Orchestra bring our recorded show to a close. Those involved were Dick Bentley and Professor Jimmy Edwards, encouraged by June Whitfield, Alma Cogan, Wallace Eaton, and the keynotes. David Dunhill was the announcer, Frank Muir and Dennis Norden wrote the script, and the program was produced by Charles Maxwell. We all invite you to tune in again.

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2: Even on city dirt.
1: Oh, Fairy has the cleaning edge.
3: Is that proper farmhouse cheddar?
4: No, I don't think so.
3: What about that?
4: No. It's quite nice, though.
3: Is it? Do you think I might try a piece? I'll have 2 ounces, please.
5: Jacob's, the cream of cream crackers.
6: Have you crossed Mr. Kipley in the meadow by the church? 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
1: 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I'll put one at Lads onto it. Very nice, young Harold.
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3: Is that proper farmhouse cheddar?
4: No, I don't think so.
3: What about that?
4: No. It's quite nice, though.
3: Is it? Do you think I might try a piece? I'll have 2 ounces, please.
5: Jacob's, the cream of cream crackers.
12: Once upon a time there was an engineer.
13: Choo-choo Charlie was his name, we hear.
12: He had an engine and he sure had fun. He used good and plenty candy to make his train run.

0: nice turn, that would. Where'd you get it?
1: On an aisle down the road somewhere.
0: Nice material. Not a bad fit, either. Very nice.

0: Now, you got all some good stuff today.
1: You're keeping all that, are you?
0: Yeah, there's some good stuff. Now, I've sorted it out. This ain't rags. Some good items here. Here's the life lesson, these.
1: Got on the old sack full, are you?
0: Yeah.
1: What for?
0: To wear, of course. They're all creased. Can't expect me to go around looking like a scruff bag.
1: Have you washed them?
0: No.
1: No. It's far more important to wash them than it is to iron them. You done away, did Ben? How can you put dirty, filthy things like that into your skin? Well, you ain't put them in my half of the wardrobe. And you ain't hanging them on the picture rail. Picture rails is to hang pictures on. Honestly, this place you'd have like a pigsty, wouldn't you? I'm the only one here who cares. I'm fighting a losing battle here with you. You don't care what the place looks like, do you? You're dirty, that's what you are. Dirty, what are you?
2: I'm dead.
1: You are dirty. When did you last go down to the slipper bath?
0: I don't like the slipper bath.
1: Oh, of course you don't. They've got water down there. They've got a water and soap in there.
0: No, it's not that. It's just I don't like slipper baths. They're common, for one thing.
1: Well, I'd rather be common and clean and stuck up and dirty. I'm telling you, Dad, if you don't change your ways, I'm going to fumigate this house. I'm going to get the sulfur candles going and seal off all the rooms. And if you don't get out of the slipper bath, I'm going to lock you in with them.
0: We ain't having them candles in here again. They'll stink the place out.
1: People like you is a menace to decent society. Don't you realise that dirt harbours diseases? If we was to kill off all the dirty old blokes like you, we wouldn't have diseases anymore. It's people like you that caused the plague of London. They used to throw all their rubbish out into the streets. You're worse than them. You bring it all in here.
0: It's our business.
1: Now, we don't have to have it in the house. We've got a yard out there.
0: Well, where am I going to hang this?
1: Oh, chuck it away on a people's left door.
0: I ain't chucking good clothes away. I need new trouble for the summer. Shirts in here, pullovers, pair of trousers, and I've got a complete change of wardrobe here.
1: Chuck it away.
0: Oh, look at this. Don't ask me to chuck this away. I look marvellous indeed.
1: I'll bet you will. Them is women's.
0: Oh, well, don't matter. Put a row of button holes up the front, they'll be all right. You see, son, when you've lived as long as I have, you know that what's rubbish to some is dead handy to others.
1: Yeah, well, there's no need in this day and age for you to hang on to other people's rags. There's people who need it more than you do, people who really need it. Send it to the Oxford Famine Relief.
0: Oxford? Yeah. There ain't no famine up there. I'll pass through Oxford, it'll look all right for me.
1: No, it's the War on Want mob. They send it out to Africa and places like that.
0: They don't wear riding breeches out there. Never seen a blackie in riding breeches. Make the legs sweat. Better off than we are. I wish I was a blackie sometimes. All that sun, bananas grown on trees, coconuts, marvellous life. Don't what they're going to come here for, rotten place like this. I wish I lived out there.
1: They wouldn't have a dirty old devil like you out there. They're clean, they are. They always bath in running water, not like we do, in the bath with a plug in, washing in our own dirt. You don't even do that, mate. You walk around in it.
0: I'll be better off there than I am here. I wouldn't have to be doing this.
1: Oh, you don't have to do it now. I've told you before. You'd have money for new clothes if you'd let me run the business, Bob, huh?
0: Don't start that again.
1: Well, it's true. Just give me a free hand for a month. 1 month, that's all I have. Let me run the business as I want to. You soon see the difference. I mean, look at you now, tottering about, trying to scratch a living on a load of old rags, living like a pauper. It is degrading. Just let me have a go. I mean, you couldn't do much worse.
0: Yes, I could. We could be in debt, and at least we ain't in debt. At least everything what we've got is ours.
1: A bigger collection of old rubbish I've never seen in my life.
0: Rubbish? What are you talking about? There's valuable stuff in here, mate. There's antique dealers who give a fortune for some of this in here.
1: Well, for God's sake, let's get rid of it. Let's get out of here.
0: No, it's not the right time. See, all this stuff's appreciating. Antiques go up in price every year. All my wealth's tied up in here.
2: Look at that Somerset Morgan. Sold in for 600,000 quid he did, cos he writing in London, the time was right, and that's what I'm doing.
3: Oh, God, he lives in a world of his own. Look, Dad, there ain't no antiques here, there's no valuables, there's nothing. Look, if Bob was a junk man calling here, I would give you 20 quid for the old lot, and that includes the horse and cart.
2: Ah, you don't know what you're talking about. You wouldn't know an antique if it was under your nose. Them Regency sofa tables over there is fetching 500 nickel a piece up in the West End.
3: Regency what?
2: Sofa tables.
3: Regency? Them?
2: Yeah.
3: You're joking.
2: Well, it's on one of them. In one of the drawers.
3: That's where they come from. The Regency Furniture Archive, Peckham.
2: What about that then? That's as fine a piece of Spanish 15th century as ever I've seen. Look what it says. Seville.
3: It's probably got oranges on the other drawer.
2: No, it has.
3: I might as well have. That's no more 15th century than I am. You know what they do in Spain, don't you? Down on the Costa Brava. There's a peasant bloke making all this stuff. He drops it in the sea for a week, and then when it's warped, they fish it out again, and they fire a shotgun at it for woodworm holes. Then they plug it till he was cool.
2: Right, no woodworm holes in that.
3: He probably ran out of ammunition.
2: You laugh the other side of your face, and I'll take this up to Christie's.
3: Oh?
2: And have it put under the hammer.
3: Best thing that could happen to him at all.
1: Smash him up. Here, come on. Here, let's do it now. Right, let's have a burn up. Come on, let's have a burn up. Let's have a burn up. Here, what should we start on, eh? Here, how about this Louis the 29th armchair here, eh?
2: Get it off, eh?
1: All these valuables here. How much are we insured for? 20,000, 40,000 pounds? Let's have a burn up. Retiring luxury.
2: Stop it! Stop it!
1: You've got them for the money, here. Come on, let's burn them. Say you take them down to Christie's. Burn them. Cop the money now. It won't take long. 5 minutes. All we got. We'll be rich.
2: No, no, you mustn't. You mustn't.
1: Well, you're insured, aren't you?
2: Yes, yes, I'm going to go.
1: How much is our house worth? It all goes up in smoke, eh? A marvellous house, full up with priceless antiques, sought after by connoisseurs the world over. How much we goes up in smoke, eh? Come on. I want to know, before I do, how much I'm going to get for it.
2: 200 quid.
1: That's what we're worth. What about the house?
2: And who's the house?
1: 200 quid. Arse and effects. 200 quid. A right little Wallace collection, isn't it? After 64 years of flogging your guts out, that's it. 200 quid.
2: Well, there's still some stuff out in the yard we ain't sold yet. And when I get certificates from my auntie.
1: 200 quid. So now we know. That settles. 200 quid.
2: What are you going to do then?
1: Change our methods. You see this book? This is what we're going to do. This is our business should be run.
2: What's that then?
1: Economic planning in a capitalist society. It's all in here, mate. We have been wasting our time. Oh, it's opened my eyes, this book has. Here you are. Bulk buying, chapter 3. Now, the more you buy, the cheaper you get it. That's what we should be doing, mate. Buy when it's cheap, flog it when it's down.
2: Buy what?
1: It don't matter, so long there's plenty of it. That's the secret. It's all in here, mate. That's the way the government does it. Planning.
2: But supposing what you buy don't get any dearer.
1: You create a demand for it. Must go up, thanks to reason. And you're the only source of it. They've got to come to you. You charge your own prices. I tell you, Dad, it's the only way. Quality and quantity. Look, if you want to make money, you've got to go out for it. You've got to buy big. We'll be wasting our time trotting around the streets only off chance picking up a bit of this and a bit of that. I ain't got time for that anymore, Dad. I've got ideas.
2: You've been reading too many books to have. If you spent more time working and less time reading, we'd have more than 200 quid.
1: That sort like a book.
2: It's true! It's not only you, it's everyone. We're all reading books, giving themselves ideas, filling their heads up, making them dissatisfied with what they've got. Are you happy?
3: No, I'm not happy.
2: Well, I am, and it's because I don't read books. Never read a book in my life. Oh, well, it's true anyway. And I haven't missed them. If I had my way, I'd close all the libraries, burn all the books, and leave book reading to those who understand it.
3: Look, how do you know you're going to understand them unless you read them?
2: I don't answer back. I'm your dad.
3: What's that got to do with
2: medals in that?
3: I know you have.
2: Well, don't let me and have a bit of respect.
3: What's he got?
4: I don't know what you're talking about.
0: I do. I've seen it. Book reading leads to communism.
3: How do you work that out?
0: I've seen it. Ignorant people, they get hold of a book, pick it up, read it, and within 5 minutes they're running out of church singing the red flag. My old padre on the front line of the Somme was right. He said, if you want to get on in life, go to church and honour the king.
1: Look, here. This here book is nothing to do with communism. It is about how to make a fortune by using your loaf. Now, you could hardly describe that as communism, could you? And that's what I'm going to do, make some loot. You won't turn your nose up at that, will you? You're writing for your share, aren't you? You won't care where I've got the idea from, will you?
0: You won't make any money.
1: So you don't know. As from tomorrow morning, I'm changing my methods of trading. Bulk buying only. If they ain't got a cartload, I don't want it. Now, I'm going to bed. I've got some studying to do. Oh, you'd better make arrangements to have that hole smelted down.
4: What? Why?
1: But he don't fit in with my plans. He can't carry enough. I'm going to need at least a 10-ton lorry. The horse is a relic of our inefficient past.
5: Melt down Hercules? We can't do that. We've had Hercules for over 20 years.
1: Yes, I know, Dad. It is all very sad, but that's the way of it. It's evolution, see, Dad? Adapt or die. Bergson said it. And if he can't adapt, he's got to go.
2: And how can he adapt himself into a 10-ton lorry of great pudding?
1: What do you mean? He's doomed. There's no place for the cart horse in modern industry. Besides, I'm going to need a few quid I'll get for him for capital.
2: You ain't touching that horse. If changing our methods means melting down Hercules, I don't want no part of it.
1: We'll see. A couple of pound notes in my hand with your name on, and you'll carry him down to the Knacker's yard yourself. Good night.
0: Let that horse get him first. He's only waiting his chance. One of these days he'll get a hoop right in the cake hole and serve him right.

0: Do you think you're plainer?
1: Come and live up in my woodworm.

0: How many you got then?
1: 3,000 or 4,000.
0: How much?
1: 50 quid the lot.
0: £35.
1: 45.
0: £37.10.
1: 40 quid.
0: It's a deal.

0: What's under there? What you buy? What you get?
1: We're on our way, Dad. 40 nickaratla under there.
2: Nearly 4,000 of them.
0: 4,000? Really? Let's have a look. Voila. What's this then?
1: What's it look like? That's it. 4,000 sets of four shots. All sets and sizes. 40 nick and a lot. You see, that's the way to run a business.
0: What good's 4,000 sets of four
1: shots? Well, don't they? Well, it depends whether you ain't got any choppers, don't it? They've got none of you want some. They're very useful, aren't they? Hey, Liz Malone, what's the matter with you? Have you never seen false teeth before?
0: Yeah, in a glass of water, but never a cart, though. How many did you say you got there?
1: I told you, about 4,000.
0: Ups and downs.
1: I don't know. You don't ask that sort of question when you're bulk buying. Here, come on. Help me unload them and get them sorted out into sizes.
0: Where'd you get them?
1: From a central laboratory. They're all the teeth that they've made over the years and people have come to collect them. They've either died or gone abroad or they didn't fit proper. You doesn't export reject. Thought I was having a clear out. Here, go on. Hold that stuff open.
0: You're not bringing them into the house, are you?
1: Of course I am. I've got to get them under cover. It might rain.
0: Well, I'm not having them in my house. I ain't sleeping in no house with 4,000 sets of four damn sets lying about.
1: Because
0: it's drizzling.
1: They're not going to bite you.
0: Not natural.
1: I know they're not natural. They're false teeth. That's what I'm for.
0: Well, I ain't touching them. It's horrible. It's like Birkin hair.
1: It ain't like Birkin hair. These are teeth. Unused, false choppers. Never seen the inside of a mouth. Come on, son. It's going to be the gateway to our fortune.
0: What are you going to do with them?
1: Sell them.
0: Who?
1: Who do you think? People ain't got no choppers of their own.
0: People ain't going to fly, Dan. You're always telling me you can get stuff on the National Health Service. They can go to a dentist and get a set made to measure. They're not going to wear other people's teeth.
1: Look, it costs a nickel on the National Health. We can do a brand new set suit any month. For what? Five bob? That's a 1,000 nickel on a 40 nickel layout. You see, that's the way to make money.
3: Look at that.
1: Oh. There's some marvellous choppers amongst that lot. Oh, that's some lovely stuff. They're good stuff, you know. No rubbish. All quality stuff. Oh, look. Look at the workmanship. Fight through anything, though. They cost pounds to make, you know. Ministry of Health specifications. I'll bet this is the biggest bargain of the year. How about you? You want a pair?
0: Oh, I ain't wearing other people's teeth.
1: Keep telling you, they ain't other people's teeth. They've never been used.
3: Here, it's a lovely pair, they are. They'd suit you lovely, those would.
0: Get away.
3: Oh, yes, they're lovely. Very handsome.
1: Distinguished set of teeth they are, mate. It's about time you had some decent ones.
0: Yeah, I ain't putting other people's teeth in.
1: I keep telling you, look, it'll cost you five bob, that's all. Yeah, I'll give you 3 and 6 on your old ones. I can't say fair in that, can I?
0: Clear, get out of here. Take them away. Bring home stuff like that. It's disgusting.
1: I can't understand you. You wear other people's old rags, but sad teeth that ain't been worn, you turn your nose up at them.
0: Well, we all got our principles.
1: They're lovely teeth, they are. That could have been made for a film star. Or Mr. Macmillan, either.
0: I don't care if they were made for Marilyn Monroe. I ain't wearing them.
1: Well, you suit yourself. Wait till the word gets round. There'll be a few of gums round here in my lawn.
0: You aren't bringing them into my house.
1: Sorted up. Uppers, downers, half plates, full plates, and singles.
0: You wasted your money.

0: You'll never get rid of him.
1: You've never been with imagination, have you? Right? I mean, you've never been a man of vision, have you? My soldier, don't sell well over here. There's a whole world to choose from. You don't realize that nearly two-thirds of the whole world's population ain't got 2 acres to scrub together. They can't afford false teeth. They're starving.
0: Well, if they're starving, what do they want teeth for?
1: That is a very callous remark to make. They're just as much entitled to choppers as you are. Anyway, they might be cannibals. Eat each other. I wouldn't fancy a cannibal's chances without teeth. That's a disgrace, that is. And we'll be helping Britain. Export or die. Sell abroad. Yeah, South America. Follow up the Duke of Edinburgh. Here, do you want me in charge of the export department?
0: No, I don't like it. There are some things I just can't deal in, and teeth is one of them, boss.
1: Suit yourself. I'll keep all the profits myself.
0: Well, now you've got them, how are you going to get rid of them?
1: Advertising.
0: What? On telly?
1: £1,000 a minute. That's right. There's all my profit gone before I start. No. I think I'll put a few ads in the papers. The Times. That's a good one. I should think that's read by more hard-up people than any other. Right. The Times. For sale. 4,000 sets of unused choppers. Apply Steptoe.
0: Don't sound right, Steptoe. Not for the Times.
1: No? Maybe you're right. Here, I have to sit down and work something out. Now then, let's see.

0: all you've got to do.
1: Very short amount of sun. This is all we'll be doing all day long. Pass me the iron.
0: Get any answers to your advert yet?
1: Not yet. Give them time.
0: All right. How much time do you want? You've had it in a week.
1: 5 days.
0: What? 5 days, Dad? We haven't earned a penny since you brought them seeds home. You can't live on air, you know. Go out in that car while you're waiting. Earn a bit of money and not loaf around in here all day, banging balls about the yard.
1: Look, I told you, I can't go out in a car. I've got to stay in the yard. When some customers turn up, I've got to be ready for them.
0: There ain't going to be no customers. I told you, you bought a pup. 40 quid down the drain. People aren't going to buy second-hand teeth.
1: Don't keep calling them second-hand teeth.
0: And what about yours? He's had no exercise. He hasn't been out of the shed for a week.
1: I'm doing good. Get all that fat on him, you see. Get him better. Go on, get inside. Get the dinner done.
0: Oh, you want your grub. You don't bring anything in, but you want your grub. Where am I supposed to get money to buy grub from, eh?
1: You got plenty of money.
0: I have not. I have no money. I'm broke.
2: What's in that tin box under the floorboard, then?
3: That's right, go on, hide it somewhere.
0: There's anything missing out of the police on you.
3: Oh, don't worry, I'm not after your money.
0: You're not after it. How do you always know where it is?
3: Don't worry, mate. I don't need your money. I'll soon have plenty of my own. I'll have more than that tatty bundle of fibres you got up there.
0: Not from them teeth you won't. I saw you coming, mate. 40 quid down the drain. You never make any money, you've no brains. A rotten ragamuffin man you always were, and a rotten ragamuffin man you always will be. Yeah!
1: Of course I'll make money. I'll make a bomb.
4: Just like it says in the book.
1: But by, it is the only way.

0: There you are, you see. You can do it if you try. Nice cartload. Better than all those bat-buying ideas.
1: Yeah, well, I'd like to have a word with you first, Dad.
0: Oh, what's the matter? You haven't been buying more teeth, have you?
1: No, of course I haven't.
0: Well, what's the matter, then?
1: Well, you know that same quiz you gave me this morning to buy all that regiment stuff?
0: Yeah.
1: Well, I spend it all.
0: Ah, that's all right, as long as it's worth it. Let's have a look. Mark.
1: 400 of them. Ex-civil defense. 10 liquor a lot.
0: 400? Gas, Mark.
1: Now look there. Boy, go off the deep end. See, the rubber's not perished. Here, look. They're working older. Well, but I mean, there must be an army somewhere who wants gas, Mark. I mean, there's new armies starting up in Africa every day. Look, the bloke I bought them off, he's been selling them for years. He's made a fortune out of them. Only he's got to go abroad, see? And he let me have them cheap. He liked me, you see. Oh, look, Dad. He says we can get a fiver on each of them. Oh, look. Look at this. Oh, well, there's no need to take that attitude. I've bought them now.
0: We've still got the teeth.
1: Yeah, I know we've still got the teeth. Here, we can make a special offer. A set of teeth with every gas mask. Here, going broke.

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0: Good morning, sir. How about a little breakfast? What would you say to a dozen grilled winkles on a bed of curried Rice Krispies?
1: I'm not eating that spicy stuff anymore.
0: Forgive me, sir, but the phenomenon of you not eating spicy food is like a zebra not being stripy or an old lady not sitting on a park bench with her legs open. May I ask why?
1: Apart from anything else, it makes your breath smell like a lift full of senile donkeys returning from a garlic-eating contest.
0: Well, that's never bothered you before, sir.
1: But it bothers me now, okay?
0: It's because of her, isn't it? She who must be drooled over.
1: You mean Chris?
0: Now, whatever my feelings, sir, I will not be tempted into making petty criticisms of fellow crew members. There is, of course, the issue of the salad cream.
1: The salad cream?
0: I spent many months training everyone to put the salad cream in the fridge. Then she comes on board, and lo and behold, it turns up back in the cupboard.
1: First moon we come to. Let's dump it.
0: And what about the extra laundry? Now, there are all kinds of extraordinary items turning up in the dirty linen basket. Tights, bras, skimpy vests, little socks. It's a massive extra workload. Frank is very upset.
1: Frank?
0: The washing machine. I named him Frank. He works better with an identity. And what about the ironing? I mean, how do you iron a bra?
1: Well, you got to take it off first. Spent years practicing that. I used to put my nan's bra around the armchair until I could unhook it with my left hand. Even now, every time I see a Parker Noll, I get horny.
0: But have you ever tried to iron a bra, sir? The only way I've found is to stretch each container over my head and iron it from there. Believe me, on a hot cotton setting, it sends my optical systems into leak overload.
1: Cup.
0: Sorry, sir?
1: They're not called containers, they're called cups.
0: Oh, you see? I'm going to have to learn new terminology. Special female terminology. Cups. Poo-pooey. Depilatory cream. It's never ending.
1: How can you think what bras are? What about the women on the Nova 5?
0: Well, when I cleaned up my cache files, sir, I erased my lingerie database. I didn't see there'd be much call for it unless we had a fancy dress party and you wanted to go as Hermann Göring.
1: Anyway, you can relax, Clayton. She programmed the scan probe last week and it's returned with coordinates on the dimensional tear. This time tomorrow, she'll be back in her own dimension.
0: Well, you're surely not upset, sir.
1: Look, if you've got a problem with hair, say something to hair.
0: Well, I think I will.
1: Yeah, no point whinging to me about it. Say it to hair.
2: Hi, guys. How's it going?
0: Morning, Miss Kaczynski, Mom. Sleep well?
1: Coward. Hypocrite.
2: No, not great, actually. I had this really weird dream about a monkey being stretched across a tennis court. Noise was just unbearable. Were you practicing the guitar again last night? So, what's for breakfast? Oh, what's this doing in here?
0: Hold me back. Hold me back.

0: don't you see, sir? These deviations from established space core drill could put our lives in jeopardy.
1: She was only drying her tights on the radiator.
0: That's the thin end of the wedge, sir. One day it's drying tights, the next we're spiraling out of control into the core of a newly formed sun.
2: Sorry to interrupt, but we've got a couple of problems. All the hazard approach lights are flashing.
3: All of them?
2: Yes, although on this ship that can mean anything from we're under attack to the baked potatoes are burning.
3: Either way, it's serious.
4: Getting the reading. There's something up ahead. A shiny thing with a long, silvery, glimmery thing behind it.
2: It's a phasing comet, velocity 25,000 MPS.
4: That's what I said.
3: Crichton, how am I supposed to concentrate on a phasing comet when as soon as my back's turned, the salad cream gets warm?
2: Heading straight for its tail, plotting avoidance course.
4: What's the problem with going through it? We'll get you home quicker.
2: Last time anyone did that, the gyroscopic forces ripped the ship apart, turning the crew into the consistency of potato salad.
4: Is that the firm delicatessen board potato salad or the squishy gooey stuff in tins?
2: Tins.
4: Maybe we should go round.
1: Make it. We're a good crew. We've been through a few things. Remember when we met up with the Vidal Beast of Charmet 2?
4: The one that nearly killed us?
1: No, the other one. Look, we can make it, okay?
2: Do you know what a comet is made of?
1: Are you suggesting that I don't know what a comet's made of?
2: Yes.
1: Well, I do.
2: So what's it made of?
1: What's it made of?
2: Yes.
1: You want to know what it's made of?
2: Yes, I do.
3: Mommy knows what it's made of.
2: What?
3: Sir, tell her for goodness sake.
2: So, what's it made of?
1: I see. Gas. Some kind of gas.
2: Some kind of gas?
1: Yeah, some gas. Don't know what it's called. Some gassy type of gas.
2: It's made of ice.
1: Exactly. An icy type of gas. That's what I said. Ice. An ice gas.
4: I hate to interrupt, but this thing, whatever the hell it is going to hit us in about 45 seconds.
1: I was only trying to save time so we get to the dimensional tear quicker and you can get home to your much better Lister.
2: And I'm just trying to prevent us from being scattered all over the galaxy like some kind of cosmic seasoning.
4: Here it comes.
2: That wasn't 45 seconds.
4: Oh, sorry. I was reading the baked potato timer by mistake. You cannot leave it in here. It just makes us look like we don't know what the hell we're doing. The trimmers aren't responding. It's like wrestling in treacle.
2: You hear that? Cat said the trimmers are like wrestling in treacle.
4: No, I said they were down. Then I asked if you like wrestling in... It can wait.
1: Damage report, Brighton.
5: Auxiliary flight modulator is short-circuited.
4: And the chocolate dispenser has ejected all the nutty fruit snack bars onto the galley floor.
1: What's happened to the stabilizers?
4: Never mind the stabilizers.
5: Stabilizers very unstable.
4: Nutty fruit bar sliding about.
5: I'm taking over control.
6: Hey, what did I tell you? Come to daddy, baby. I have control.
2: It's called a free-fall vacuum. We're in between vapor streams. With a bit of luck, we can ride it across to the other side of its tail. Or maybe not. If we don't turn around and go back, we'll disintegrate in 2 minutes.
1: Crichton,
5: that's a little pessimistic, sir. I'd say more like three.
1: You know what? I think we should turn around.
6: Well, go on, say it.
2: Say what?
6: You know what you want to say, say it.
2: You want me to say it?
6: Say it.
2: You really want me to say it?
6: Go on, say it.
2: All right. My Dave would never have endangered our crew like that.
6: You had to say it, didn't you? I'm going to stop calling your boyfriend Dave. I'm Dave. He's just an alternative version of me from a parallel dimension. He's not Dave, he's the anti-Lister.
2: Well, whoever the hell he is, I'm not going to get to see him. By the time we fix this mess, I'll have missed the linkway.
6: I could have got through that if the thrusters had worked.
4: According to the sitcom, the thrusters never work because we're carrying too much weight.
3: It's Miss Kipchanski's laundry. Why will no one listen to me?
6: Those little frilly things are heavier than they look.
4: Suppose we take a look in the cargo hold and see what supplies can be jettisoned.
6: I'll go. I could do with a breath of musty, fetid air.
3: Sir, you didn't deliberately damage the ship so that Miss Kipchanski had to stay behind, did you?
6: No, of course not. Look, I want to check out the hold. Rumor man, you coming? Did I say? Why did I call you Rimmer? I called you Rimmer, my God. Cat, are you going to make yourself useful or are you just going to preen yourself all day?
4: You mean I have a choice?
6: Come on. I can't believe I called you Rimmer.
2: Yes?
7: As it seems you may be with us for some time, ma'am, I was wondering if I might go through a few rules of the ship.
2: Like what?
7: Salad cream. Salad cream belongs in the fridge and not in the cupboard. 2. Pants belong in the pants drawer and socks belong in the socks drawer. Having discovered a sock in your pants drawer, this simple principle obviously needs restating.
2: Talking of my clothes, I'd like you to explain why my bras come back from the laundry shaped like... your head.
7: 3. The toilet seat fiasco.
2: Crichton, I just don't want to hear this.
7: Mr. Lister hasn't said anything, but I can tell he's not happy.
2: Well, he's not the only one. Do you think I like flying around space in this big skip with thrusters? Do you think I even enjoy breathing in on this ship? And to cap it all, I am faced with some neurotic droid who's completely obsessed with my pants drawer.
7: You mean I'm not alone? Oh, I see. You mean me? Well, just as long as we understand one another.
2: God, welcome to hell.
6: Look at these. Rimmer's old sheet trees. He had one for every pair of his shoes. He gave them all names. Munshoe tree, Chew Shoe tree, Wedding Shoe tree.
4: What the hell for?
6: So they all spent the same amount of time in his shoes.
4: What a smeghead.
6: You know, he had lots of funny little habits. But now that he's gone, I can see them for what they were.
4: A cretinous.
6: Little human foibles that made Rimmer special. He was unique.
4: Yeah, irritating, awkward and unsightly. He was the human equivalent of a visible panty line. Well, we may as well start somewhere. These can go.
6: No, no, you can't throw them out. They're from when me and Rimmer played golf on Traeger 16. We had a lot of fun.
4: You had fun with Rimmer?
8: I'm afraid I only had room to build a 9-hole course, sir. It is a very small planetoid. Taking into consideration the thinness of atmosphere, sir, I've made this a 15-mile hole, par 3. Oh, good shot, sir.
9: Wait, watch this. Watch and weep. Smack!
8: Oh, I think it's gone into orbit, sir.
10: Come, Blacklisty. I'll just pop mine, and you owe me 50 big ones.
9: Look at him. The right Bootsy could be marching into Poland. Hey. It's Rimmer's ball, isn't it?
8: It must have gone right around the planetoid, sir.
9: Hey, no point in bothering him about it, Crikey. Let's go.
10: It must be here somewhere. I've been around the planetoid twice.
9: No ball, no bet, man. Keep looking.
6: Memories like that are just too precious to throw away.
7: Oh, there, sir. How's it going?
4: We're getting nowhere, bud. He won't throw any of his stuff away because it reminds him of the good times he had with Rimmer. I must have blinked and missed them.
6: You don't know what we used to do back on Red Dwarf in the early days. Like when we played the locker room game. We used to open up the lockers of all the dead crew members, and we got to keep whatever we found.
10: No, I don't trust you, Lister. This game's rigged. Every time we play it, you win. Last time, you got a 30-carat gold wristwatch, and all I got was one Wellington boot and a box of 100 assorted tampons that glow in the dark. Right, well, I'll go first this time.
7: Okay.
10: No, you can go first.
7: Okay. I'll have 68.
10: I'll have 68.
7: Fine.
10: No, you can have it.
7: Why?
10: I know you've chosen that one because you think that I think that you're cheating. So I'll have it, and it'll be useless. I'm not going to fall for that one, Listy. You can have it.
6: You're too smart for me, man.
9: Hey. A gold necklace. A bundle of cash. And hey. A nude wrestling video. Big Bean Bombshells, Volume 12.
10: Right, well, I'll have that one. Number 58.
7: Okay.
10: What the hell was that?
6: There's a note. People who break into lockers deserve everything they get from cheap double-crossing slime ball. Sounds like they know you.
7: See what I mean? We had fun. It was great. It was fun. put the rubber room on standby, sir.
11: About time, Cat. You're late, man. Where have you been?
10: Hello, Listy.
11: Rimmer. Smacking hell. What are you doing here?
10: I got fed up with adventuring. You know what it's like. You save a couple of civilizations and it all gets a bit samey. I thought I'd come and find the old team.
11: It's good to see you. Are you real?
10: I'm as real as you can get, being a hologram.
11: So, where have you been?
10: Argon 5. I fought in the Belagosian War. I was decorated and used as a Christmas tree in the town square where people came and fed me cherry liqueur chocolates for the whole winter.
11: Really?
10: No, I'm only kidding.
11: Kidding? What do you know about kidding?
10: I just thought it was time I lightened up a bit. Hey, hey! So, what about you? How's it going?
11: You know. Same old starboard. Same old travelling through space.
10: I hear you've got a new crew member.
11: Yeah, Kachansky.
10: What's she like?
11: It's okay, you know.
10: Is she as good as me?
11: Well, she's been here a few weeks and she hasn't quoted one Space Corps directive.
10: She's pretty attractive, though, isn't she?
11: Is she? I haven't really noticed. She's the type you don't really notice. And you eat soup and you spill some on your shirt and you don't notice it. She's like that.
10: So she's not as attractive as me, then?
11: Don't be daft. She couldn't hold a candle to you, man.
10: Yeah, you're just saying that.
11: No, I'm not. I've, missed you, man.
10: And I've missed you too, Listy.
11: Oh, Arnold, man. Don't ever leave us again.
12: I won't. Do you promise? Oh, Listy.
11: Rimsy.
12: Dream.
13: And another thing she does is she keeps her pants in her sock drawer. Have you any idea how time consuming that can be to sort out?
14: You mean you've seen her pants?
11: You're right, Crichton. I must be losing it. Or I'd never be dreaming stuff like that. Kissing Rimmer. I'd rather go bobbing for apples in a communal latrine at the Reading Festival.
7: I'm sure this will help, sir. I'll just insert my hypnotherapy disc. Now, just relax.
11: What the hell?
7: Sorry, sir. Wrong disc. That was my German language course. An extract from Hitler's Nuremberg speech. Definitely hypnotic, but not in the right way. I'll just go and find the proper one.
11: What are you doing in here?
2: Just looking for something to erase the memory of everything I've ever experienced. A couple of gallons of medicinal alcohol should do it.
11: Listen, for what it's worth, I'm sorry you missed getting back to Dave. The hologrammatic hunk.
2: That's okay. I'm sure there'll be another chance for you to cock it up again.
11: Suppose you must be missing him.
2: Yeah, I am a bit.
11: I always like to miss someone. Where they talk.
2: Yeah.
11: Where they laugh.
2: I know.
11: Where their nostrils flare up like two railway tunnels leading into Snot Street Station.
2: No, you've lost me there. So you're missing Rimmer?
11: I had a dream about him, and he was different. All smiles and jokes and stuff.
2: I thought you guys didn't get on.
11: We didn't. That's what's so weird. His tiredness drove me crazy. The way he used to eat his food in alphabetical order. The way he only ever used three pieces of toilet paper, one up, one down, and one to polish.
2: Can he have any redeeming features?
11: No. Well, yeah. Sometimes he went out of the room.
2: So, how come Rimmer came to be around, anyway?
11: Well, Holly brought him back to keep me sane. But he drove me mad.
2: So now he's gone, maybe you feel guilty because you realise he was trying to help you.
11: If he was trying to help me, why didn't he lighten up a bit, be happy?
2: Maybe he sacrificed his happiness to keep you sane. But when he appeared in your dream, he was different, a carefree, fun-loving Rimmer. A Rimmer who didn't nag you into helping him catalogue his cheese collection.
11: You're saying I had him all wrong?
2: Oh, it wasn't your fault. You had to hate him. It was what kept you going.
11: I didn't know. You know what I should do? I should throw everything away and make a new start.
15: Sorry, Miss Kachansky, ma'am. This is the medical bay, for sick people only. Surely you haven't broken out in a confusingly filed pants rash.
2: Wait, do you know how to extract a warm bottle of salad cream from a mechanoid's rectal cavity?
15: Not offhand, ma'am, but I could research it.
2: I'd start right now if I were you.
15: Okay, sir, now, just relax.
11: It's all right, Crichton. I've talked things through with Kachansky. Feeling a lot better.
15: Well, that really takes the biscuit, doesn't it? I turn my back for 5 minutes and she waltzes in here and cures you.
11: She was only trying to help.
15: It's not the help I mind, sir. It's the fact that she succeeded.
16: Okay, guys. I now declare games night officially open. Seeing as Chris is with us, you can have the honour of choosing the first game. And as you're a bit sensitive, we're not going to have any games that involve dropping trousers and light and stuff.
17: Well, that takes care of most of the repertoire. Where's Crichton?
16: I don't know, he should be here. Okay, Chris, name your game.
18: All right. I choose the magic flute.
16: What's that, sort of musical chairs?
18: No, it's an opera. Magic flute? Okay. We each hum a section of an aria, and the others have to guess which character is singing.
17: That's a game?
16: More like medieval torture.
18: No, it's really good, because you can, like, throw each other off the scent. Once, Dave, my Dave, he sung the Birdcatcher song in the German translation, and it was hilarious. We all, like, totally fell about.
16: You fell about?
18: Yeah.
16: What, were you going through a meteor storm?
18: So what games do you play, then? Match the body part to the crew member?
17: I always loved that one.
18: Armpit, name that tune. Guess whose body is sticking through a hole in the curtain?
17: Shall I add that one to the slate, bud?
15: Games night is cancelled. If you'll all kindly follow me to the AR suite, I have something I think might amuse. I believe this is the answer to your dream, sir, and something slightly more effective than Miss Kachanska's psychobabble. It's a museum to Mr. Rimmer's memory. I made it myself. If anyone finds they're missing him, they can relive those great moments. It's all in there. The man, the memories, the personality.
17: The ego.
15: Yes, I had to scale that down quite a bit.
19: How did you compile the exhibits?
15: Well, I recreated key events in his life from Mr. Rimmer's diaries. He kept meticulous records of life on board ship. Enjoy.

0: Welcome to the Rimmer Experience. A place of wonder, excitement, and wonder. You are about to witness some heroic events which you may well find impossible to attribute to any living person. But then, Arnold J. Rimmer was a deeply remarkable man. Being the driving force behind the Red Dwarf mission, the fearless Rimmer had to dice with death on a daily basis.
1: What?
0: Sometimes it needed a strong mind and cool nerves to hold the crew together.
2: Asteroid belt up ahead, sir.
3: No, it isn't, Crichton, you thick titanium plank. Those are large broken fragments of a dying star which have compressed together under enormous pressure, causing them to compress into large fragments.
2: You're quite right, sir. As usual. How could I have made such an elementary mistake? As usual.
4: It's a tough like this that I get really scared.
5: Me too. Save us! Somebody saves before I wet me kecks!
6: That never happened. I swear that never happened.
3: I feel sick.
2: I'm sorry, sir. It is a bit bumpy.
3: That's what I'm seeing. It's making me sick.
0: So you see, Cap, if you wear the green paisley shirt with the cavalry twill trousers, you can be dignified and fashionable at the same time.
7: Let me at it. I'm gonna kill him. Cavalry twill? What do you think I am, a woodwork teacher? Say, Rimmer's a really great guy, isn't he? I don't know what we'd do without him.
1: I owe my life to him.
3: Just get me out of here.
2: Wait a minute. Here comes the best bit.
8: If you're in trouble, he will save the day. He's brave and he's fearless. Come what may, without him the mission.

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7: Choo-choo Charlie was his name. We

0: really rings the bell.
1: Charlie says, love my son and plenty. 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
9: Ed Reardon's Week by Christopher Douglas and Andrew Nichols. Episode 3, Anger Management.
10: You have done well, Mr. Scott. With control of rarely bestowed compliment ringing in his ears, Brett Scott flung the Testarossa off the final hairpin and onto the Grand Corniche. Casino, 10 kilometres, read the sign. Brett would be there in 30 seconds.
11: Yeah, I know. Wait a minute. Does that mean he's going too slowly? Multiply by 8 and divide by 5. 756 miles an hour. Maybe that is a bit fast, even for the Testarossa. Is it? What if it's a built-up area? I still got Sebastian Foulkes' phone number. Oh, no, surely.
10: Monday. Brett Scott wasn't the only one about to enjoy some serious downtime. His creator was, too, though without the lethally beautiful Carla at his shoulder. Berkhamsted Civic Centre may not have the glamorous trappings of the casino, but it does offer a buffet and soft drinks to all those council taxpayers attending the newly instigated meeting rejoicing in the name of the Stakeholders Forum.
12: So, if it's all right with everybody, I'll start. I'm S. Sue Fishpool, Head of Stakeholder Communications Engagement. Bit of a mouthful, I know.
13: Yes.
12: And, what this forum is absolutely about is an opportunity for you, the stakeholders, to offer feedback and input your concerns. Also to generally interact with issues that might be relevant to you.
13: Excuse me, how does that differ from inputting our concerns?
12: Yes, good point.
14: Don't listen to him, love. He's just trying to cause trouble. And you're doing very well, Sue.
15: Anyway, we all know why he's here. That table of sandwiches at the back.
13: That's where you're wrong, Stan. I'm discharging my civic responsibilities.
12: Oh, some of you know each other already. That's a positive. So, does anybody have any comments on, for example, our mission statement?
13: Ah, yes. Your promise to put a smile on the face of the community.
14: I think that's lovely.
13: Yes, except the smile's promptly wiped off again by the 13% rise in council tax.
14: Yes, that's what we'd like to know, where our money's going.
12: Well, yes, that's very valid.
13: There you are, Pearl. You're valid.
12: Because one thing we want to communicate very clearly to stakeholders is... we're listening.
13: We'll be at a premium rate, no doubt.
12: And if you turn to page 126 of the brochure, you'll find a cake chart of where exactly your money is going, which we happen to think is something we should be open about.
15: How much did the brochure cost? You can be open about that for a start.
12: Yes, so let's activate some feedback about the brochure.
13: Well, where to begin? This picture of the mayor on the cover, her chain of office flying as she breakdances with the traffic warden. The caption reads, "Your mayor lets her hair down." Your is spelt Y-O-U apostrophe R-E.
12: Yes.
13: Well, that's wrong. Page 3, misspelling of Mandela. Oh, yes, agenda with a J. Exactly how much of the cake was spent on education?
14: Oh, him and his spelling. We're not in your writing class now.
13: Quite right, Oliver. Shut up. No use in complaining now. The barbarians are well and truly through the gates.
12: No, I'm sorry. We can't tolerate racism in this forum.
13: I'm being racist, merely pointing out that this brochure, as well as being translated into Gujarati, Swahili and Albanian, seems to be written in the purest drivel. And just look at all this twaddle about celebrating cultural diversity. If what you mean is having an underpaid steel band playing in an overpriced French market, why not say so?
12: Now you're demeaning the forum.
13: Really? I doubt you know the meaning of the word.
12: I'm afraid we've got a boundary issue here.
13: Oh, cricket. I thought that was elitist. Right, let's have a look at these sandwiches. Oh, I think I'm going to interact
12: with these. No refreshments, I'm afraid, until we've settled on the order of business.
13: Sourced by Waitrose. That accounts for at least some of the council tax, right?
12: Close back and vacate this facility.
13: Very well, just take a few prisoners. And an extra 13%.
12: No!
15: Oh, dear.
14: Somebody got out of the wrong side of bed.
0: It's a single one, I'll be bound.
12: Oh, silence, the lot of you! This instant!
11: Oh, all right, here you are, Elgar. Half a scotch egg for you, half for me. We're both stakeholders, aren't we? Let's see why you shouldn't stand for the council.
13: Probably spill a lot better.
11: Right, where were we?
13: Brett Scott flung the keys of the Testarossa onto the blackjack table, looked the dealer squarely in her cold, dead, mean-spirited provincial eyes, and said, Twist. Is it raise? Better leave another message on Sebastian's answering machine.
10: Ever since the sensitive, curly-haired chronicler of World Wars I and II turned his attention to breathing new life into the James Bond canon, it's become acceptable for writers of literary fiction to lend our talents to the celebrity novel. Not that we have much choice in the matter, since publishers decided to eschew literature in favour of addle-brained miscellanies, booky wooks, and other detritus climbing up the windows of Waterstones. Nevertheless, a job is a job, and £15 per 1,000 words is, as I'm sure brother folks would agree, a reasonable return for bump-starting the so-called writing career of one of our leading Formula One drivers, whose name I did write down somewhere. But no matter, as I doubt I'll ever meet him.
11: Ah! I think that's folksy now. Must have been watching the cricket, eh, Elgar? Probably means he's got Satanta, lucky bugger. Hello?
16: Ah, you have done well, Mr. Reardon.
11: Ah, Ping. Did you get my chapter 28?
16: Ed, it's brilliant. I can smell the burning rubber.
11: Well, I did write it rather quickly. 2.6 seconds faster than chapter 27.
16: Just one tiny thing.
11: How tiny?
16: Small as that.
11: You forget, Ping, I can't see you.
16: Okay, my finger and thumb are really close together. Teeny, teeny, tiny thingies. We're probably going to have to change the author.
11: But I thought this boy was the sensation of the starting grid.
16: He hasn't managed to get off it yet in three goes, and Felix is getting a little bit twitchy. So, he was at Ascot over the weekend, and he saw this brilliant new jockey who's just won the Derby, and he's going to be the next captain on A Question of Sport, and probably on the new season of Strictly.
11: Sounds a genuine Corinthian. So, Felix thinks he's got a book in him as well, does he?
16: So, if you could just change all the fast car driving-y references and make it more horse racing-y stuff?
11: What?
16: You know, just do a word search and change car to horse. It's lemon squeezy. We did it on the Ultimatum Covenant, when that TV chef poisoned his customers. What we did, yeah, we dropped him, put the GMTV weather girl on the cover and tweaked the text. So, tiramisu, tsunami.
11: Inspired.
16: Yeah, he's such a great writer, Julian Barnes. Oh, horsepower!
11: What about it?
16: It works for both cars and horses, right? See? Job's half done already.
11: No, I'm sorry, Ping. Not even torturing me like Brett Scott in chapters 9 to 13 would make me do that.
16: Then I'm afraid, Mr. Reardon, you will not see your £150 for the first 10,000 words.
11: What are you doing?
16: I'm purring while I stroke my Persian cat. End of the week, okay, sweetie? Bye-bye!
11: What now, for God's sake? Yes?
17: Mr. Reardon?
13: Yes?
17: I'm Community Officer Steve Williams.
13: So you are. But what it doesn't say on the laminated badge is whether you're a proper policeman or just one of those who walk around in pairs wearing a stab jacket and drinking a can of Fanta.
17: You're thinking of special constables. So I am, in fact, a member of the outreach team attached to the Hertfordshire Constabulary.
13: Why are you ticking that box? Am I some kind of statistic later to appear on the council's ridiculous cake chart? Why are you ticking that other box?
17: I was just wondering, sir, have you ever thought about anger management?
13: Spare me the nanny state jargon. Haven't the police got anything better to do than regurgitate psychobabble from the pages of Guardian Society when there are people living across the road there who treat the roof of the bus stop as their own personal rubbish dump?
17: So that'd be a no. I wonder if we could step inside for a minute, sir?
13: Why?
17: Save you the embarrassment of discussing this in front of your neighbours?
13: Oh, I've long since ceased to care what they think. All right, you'd better come in. Anyway, embarrassment's a human emotion which I doubt they'd recognise. In fact, feral's too good a word. You know, I heard someone on the radio describing conditions on the M6 as feral the other day.
17: Right, you are. Just get the old leaflets out. Now, what we're offering is a day-long course in, as I say, anger management. 3 hours in the morning, 3 in the afternoon.
13: Ah, does that mean that there's...
17: No, lunch is not provided, I'm afraid.
13: I'd have thought that was more likely to cause anger rather than manage it. But what I'd like to know is why you think I'm in need of this course with the expensive-looking leaflets with Munch's scream on the front.
17: I have to advise you that a complaint's been made about your behaviour in the Civic Centre the other day.
13: I don't know what you're talking about.
17: Yeah, red mist come down, did it? Stakeholders Forum ring any bells?
13: Oh, for heaven's sake, I was merely pointing out the illiteracy of the council tax brochure.
17: A little bit of a wobble. We've all had them. Put me in the same car as my mother-in-law. It's so easy, isn't it? When you're convinced you're in the right, you lose sight of the bigger picture, yeah? The wider perspective.
13: But I was in the right. I counted at least 24 misspellings. I've circled them all here.
17: I really think you'd benefit from going on our Don't Lose It course. Because it wasn't just the little wobble at the Civic Centre, was it? We've got a few more little instances, shall we say?
13: Such as?
17: Well, where to begin?
10: The litany of alleged instances of my antisocial behaviour, provided by, among others, the malodorous kebab shop downstairs, the damnably noisy kindergarten round the corner and its surpassingly inefficient lollipop woman, all added up to a picture that was, of course, unfair, though not, I'm bound to admit, entirely unrecognisable. "It will take many years," read my final report at Shrewsbury, "for the school to recover from E.H. Reardon's lamentable display after losing the debate. This house believes that pop music is better than classical." But due to pressure of work, I declined Outreach Officer Steve Williams's invitation to attend his anger management course, notwithstanding the veiled threat that if I carried on in this way, prosecution would almost certainly follow. Bring it on, as they say on the Conservative front bench these days. I look forward to my appearance in court as much as Brett Scott is looking forward to meeting the challenges of his new career, riding in the Grand National while dodging the bullets of the Taliban.
18: "You can't have that. Dick Francis has already done it. And he had a man-trap concealed in Beecher's Brook. That was a real cracker."
19: "I thought his missus wrote them all."
20: "I bet he wasn't doing the hoovering while she was doing the writing. Same old story."
13: "The sex of politics of this, Oliver, neither here nor there. The skill is to write in the way that the sports personality would write if he or she were able to."
19: "Well, don't you mind someone else getting the credit while you do all the work?"
13: "Pearl, if you think this class is about me telling you writing is glamorous, then I'm afraid you've wasted your £1.50.
20: Or £1.35. Concessions."
13: "Quite, but the point remains the same. You knuckle down to the job, you deliver on time, you do the rewrite. If nobody likes it, you start another one. It's tough. Get over it." As in fact Brett Scott says to his horse at the chair fence.
20: "But why does it have to be rubbish?"
13: "Because at the moment, that's what the market demands.
19: If you hadn't got thrown out of the council meeting, you might not have to be writing tosh."
13: "Why?"
18: "You could be writing the community play about local taxation."
13: "Oh, is that what the combined brain power of stakeholder communications engagement came up with?"
20: "Yes, a celebration in words and music of council services down the ages.
19: We're all hoping to get parts in it."
13: "I suppose the competition's all that fierce, especially as you'll no doubt be making your own costumes."
19: "No, it's a proper thing. They've already commissioned that old hippie who lives on the houseboat to write the music."
18: "He'll need to use his imagination. Never paid a penny of tax in his life."
13: "What do you mean, commissioned?"
20: "Oh, there's a budget. £75,000, according to Sue Fishpool. All they need now is a local writer."
19: "Bet you wish you'd button your lip, don't you?"
18: "See where losing your temper gets you. Might even have a crack at it myself."
13: "So when's the next stakeholders forum?"
19: "Never you mind. You're barred anyway.
17: Not necessarily. So, there you are. Those are my little trigger points. Niggly things that get my blood pumping. Hope the wife didn't hear any of that.
10: My campaign to rehabilitate myself into society, and more to the point, onto the council gravy train, began the following morning at Steve Williams's anger management course. Seated on beanbags, I and my fellow malcontents, several of whom I recognised from the post office queue and the newspaper table in the library, were subjected to the ubiquitous weapon of self-importance, which is PowerPoint.
17: Again, slam, yeah? Stress level alarm mechanism. Right, now let's get some input from you guys. That's what this Don't Lose It course is all about. Let's open this up, right now, here, yeah? Shout out a few things that tend to really get your goats.
1: Well, split infinitives like that. Being told to familiarise myself with safety instructions on the train. Dr. Pamela Stevenson. People who say beg the question when they mean ask.
17: Okay, right, anybody else?
1: I haven't finished yet. Slushy American film music appearing in the Classic FM Hall of Fame.
17: Great, good.
1: Ben Offey. Boxes of organic produce.
17: Why do they make you angry?
1: Well, I don't know, they just do. People who tell you they're detoxing. This assumption that one composts. Makers of short films. Oh, PowerPoint displays.
17: Okay, stop you there. Sorry, I don't know your first name, because you're not wearing your badge.
1: Ah, the insistence that one wears a name badge wherever there's a table with lime juice and static electricity in the carpet.
17: Right. Now then, what have all these things got in common?
1: Asininity.
17: Yes, whatever it means. What else? Give up?
1: I often do.
17: Anybody?
1: Him.
17: Is the right answer. The one common denominator is you.
1: Mr. Reardon.
17: Don't you think it's better that we're all on first name terms?
1: No.
17: Well, you're the connection between all these annoying things. So maybe, just maybe, they aren't quite so annoying after all. And the problem lies somewhere else, Mr. Reardon. Yes?
1: It's Ed.
17: Okay, Ed! Great! You may not realise this, but you've just taken your first step to becoming a nicer guy to be with. But perhaps more important than that, a nicer guy to yourself.
1: Good.
17: You know, you can call this whatever you want. Anger management, psychotherapeutic self-consciousness raising. But I like to think of this room as a one-stop shop with a mirror inside it. Are you okay with that?
1: Yes, just about.
17: And I want you...

0: mirror inside it. Are you okay with that?
1: Yes, just about.
0: And I want you guys to take a look at yourselves in that mirror every time something annoys you and you feel yourself becoming obstropolous.
1: I think you mean...
0: Yes, Ed?
1: Nothing.
0: Okay, let's burst some balloons.
1: Morning, Pete. There we are.
2: Oh, what's that?
1: The Armageddon Factor. 95,000 words of nail-biting international espionage with a horse-racing spin.
2: Oh, right.
1: As instructed, Brett Scott has been transformed from a maverick racing driver into a daredevil jockey.
2: Couldn't you just have emailed it to me?
1: Yes, but I wanted to bring in my invoice personally, so £1,400, plus an extra £3.75 for the complete list of derby winners I've added at the end. Rather a nice touch, I thought.
2: Yeah, it looks really great.
1: It's a disc.
2: Yeah, but I can feel the racecourse atmosphere coming off it. One tiny thing.
1: What?
3: Somebody mention a jolly.
1: Hello, Felix.
3: You know, I was at Ascot the other day, in the Babylon publishing box. They flew us out there, and a chopper gave us a disgraceful quantity of alcohol and 5,000 smackers in cash for a flutter. What lovely people.
1: I take it those abused childhood memoirs they've published are selling pretty well, then?
3: Indeed they are. I'm so pleased for them. What are you doing here, Reardon? On the scrounge again?
1: I was delivering the new Brett Scott manuscript.
3: Ah, yes, the Olympic diver.
1: No, the champion jockey.
3: Ping, haven't you told him yet?
2: Ed, he's really going to hate us for this.
3: Oh, don't dress it up. Just tell him what he's got to do.
1: So what have I got to do?
2: Thing is, Ed, this jockey's just been arrested for, like, horse-fixing and bringing drugs back into the country when he's been racing abroad.
3: Yeah, frightful pity. We had such high hopes for him as an author, but he turns out to be a wrong'un. But the good news is, there's this marvellous young diver. I saw him on television.
1: Oh, so things got a bit dull in the hospitality box, did they?
3: Oh, they did. Some of those races are interminable. Anyway, this boy's clearly going all the way, so we need to get his first novel onto the shelves and diving off again to the mutual benefit of all concerned.
1: Right.
2: So, you're going to have to tweak the text again. I'm really, really, really, really sorry, Ed.
3: Oh, don't be. He's a lazy bugger. It'll do him good. Anyway, it's his patriotic duty.
2: Just a minute, Felix. I'll deal with this. Look, Ed, before you fly off the handle...
1: No. It's all right. What I'll do is I'll go back to my earlier draft before Brett Scott was a jockey and just change driver to diver. Shouldn't take long. What I could also do is put a giant man-eating octopus in the Olympic pool. And it might be guarding the secret entrance to Osama bin Laden's underwater lair. Not sure.
3: And you can stop that silly sarcasm. It hasn't helped your career at all.
2: Ed, why are you pulling that face?
1: I'm just looking at myself in an imaginary mirror.
4: Thursday. With the prospect of immediate payment sinking faster than Brett Scott with an octopus tentacle tugging at his foot, it was time to seek other means of remuneration. The council coffers looked hard to breach in view of my recent encounter with Sue Fishpool, but buoyed up by my anger management certificate and pen, I was hopeful that, like Richard III, I could turn my discontent, if not into glorious summer, then at least a couple of £100 for a treatment for the community play. And like Shakespeare's differently abled anti-hero, I set about wooing the Lady Anne, a.k.a. said Fishpool, who I found having a crafty fag outside the goods entrance at the Civic Centre before the next stakeholders' meeting.
1: Rain's easing off, anyway.
2: Yes.
1: Not long till the meeting starts.
2: No.
1: It's time to make a few notes for a book I'm working on. Post-poisoned diving board, ? Ah, I see you've noticed the pen I'm using.
2: Actually, I hadn't.
1: Well, thereby hangs the tale, because after our previous contretemps, for which I apologise unreservedly, Sue, I resolved to do something about it and get myself an attitude makeover. Hence the pen saying, don't lose it, I didn't. No apostrophe in didn't, but never mind, life's too short. Changed man, I think you'll find.
5: So it's nothing to do with the police officer coming round and threatening you with prosecution?
1: Yeah. I was about to do it anyway, but I won't pretend it didn't concentrate the mind wonderfully, to quote one of my illustrious predecessors, Dr. Johnson's ghostwriter.
5: Well, an apology to start anyway.
1: Oh, believe me, it is only a start. I intend to put as much back into the stakeholders' forum, and indeed into the community, as I possibly can, really.
5: Yes, well, I'll probably...

0: I shouldn't have called you a pompous public school twit.
1: No, you should. You absolutely should. Anyway, it's all in the past. The past. What an extraordinary time that was. Especially in this community. Fascinating events. Fascinating taxes. The story behind every one.
0: So you're a writer then?
1: Ah, got me. Mea culpa. Guilty. I normally tell people I'm a civil servant or something in case they say, "Oh, you should put me in one of your books." I mean, you wouldn't believe the tedious, bloody, you know. But they're nice people, and it's good of them to take an interest.
0: So, what are you working on at the moment?
1: Oh, just something to pay the income tax. Tax. There we go again. I mean, people think it's a dull subject, but there's the windows, salt, tides. I mean, you've got a whole history of a community containing that one controlling idea. Yep, somebody's going to do a hell of a play about that one of these days.
0: Look, I think it's time to go in, but how would you feel about talking to the Cultural Enablement Committee?
1: Oh, they sound right up my street. Ah, the public library, gymnasium for the mind.
2: You again. Just wait, please.
1: Yes, of course. So much more user-friendly since they did away with those stuffy old silence notices.
2: I'm busy.
1: Right, don't let me disturb you. When you've finished that very difficult-looking Sudoku, perhaps you wouldn't mind directing me to the local historical records section?
2: Don't ask me. Look on the microfiche.
1: Right, and where?
2: Give us some change for the room order. There you are, dear. And don't forget, all games are free between 2 and 4 if you just show me your ASBO.
1: Thanks. Ah, bless him. And this microfiche, where would that be?
2: I already told you. First floor.
1: So you did. Thank you.
2: And don't go hogging the computer. And no looking at porn.
1: Certainly not.
2: If you want to do that, you'll have to fill in one of these.
1: Oh. Hello, Stan.
3: Oh, what are you doing here? Taking your own books out again so you can get your public lending right money out? I thought they'd stop you doing that.
1: No, no. But tell me, what draws you to the online doomsday book?
3: $20,000. That's what they're paying the writer of the community play, more fools them.
1: Are they really?
3: So I thought I'd have a go. Try and claw back some of that council tax I have to fork out.
1: Good idea.
3: Pity you kick yourself into touch. So what are you doing?
1: Oh, just some, you know, family history. See how far the name Elgar goes back. What's the plot of this play you're writing, if you don't mind me asking?
3: I thought I'd make it about the Aylesbury Seven in olden times. They're my heroes. They went to the gallows rather than pay the sheep tax to the Lord of the Manor.
1: Ah, so we're seeing this from the tax evader's point of view.
3: We certainly are. I'm going to call it Shove It Up Your Doublet.
1: Right. There doesn't seem to be much of a celebration of local authority funding through the ages. Isn't that what the brief was?
3: Well, you're always telling us to write what we believe in, and this is what I am. This is my moral compass.
1: Well, you carry on exactly as you are, Stan. That 20,000 is as good as yours.
3: I think so.
1: Friday. It's always sad to see a fellow writer fall by the wayside, but I thought it best to let Stan travel the rocky road to rejection and rewrite hell by himself. A lesson that would stand him in good stead in the long term, by which time, with a bit of luck, the fee for the community play would be safely in the bank account of the Berkhamsted 1. Sorry, Berkhamsted 2, of course. I planned to make my own celebration of local taxation down the ages, ooze political correctness from every page of the script, from an opening multi-faith maypole dance to the final big production number, We're the Boys in Band G. But that would have to wait until Brett Scott's slightly less politically correct triumph over his rival divers and the forces, make that swarthy forces, of international terrorism, the delectable and ever-versatile Carla at his side. And in an ergonomic bikini, obviously.
4: Just one tiny thing.
1: Yes?
4: He can't be a diver anymore.
1: Why not?
5: Really, Ed, don't you read the Sunday newspapers?
1: Normally I would, but that often goes hand in hand with having time off at the weekend instead of spending 72 hours rewriting the Armageddon Factor.
5: Well, if you had, you'd have seen that wretched boy they were calling the Droitwich Dolphin covered himself in disgrace at the regional championships.
1: What did he do?
4: He only defeated the judge's decision on his final dive.
1: Well, that's not so bad.
4: Oh, and he pushed her in the pool and then didn't use the foot bath on his way out to the car park where he smashed his trainer's windscreen.
5: Thereby incurring a life ban.
1: And with it, I imagine, yet another change of career for Brett Scott.
4: Afraid so.
1: Oh, really? Don't let's get into the blame game. It's just a pity the poor boy didn't have an anger management course available to him. Hey-hoo.
4: So that's what you've done, Ed. We wondered what had happened to you. That's why you haven't gone berserk and all red in the face like you do.
5: The betting in the office was that you had Alzheimer's.
4: Yeah, and that you were forgetting to lose it. Because your brain had gone all...
5: You've just cost me a fiver, Reardon.
1: Well, take it out of the Brett Scott fee whenever I get it. So, what form of sporting endeavour should he turn his hand to next?
5: His feet, actually.
1: The floor of the velodrome swam before Brett's eyes as the drug administered by Dubchenko at the embassy cocktail party 12 hours before the start of the Madison began to take hold.
6: Oh, God.
1: As the 48-gear something bike, Google that in a minute, lurched to a sickening 180-degree angle, Brett saw out of the corner of his eye Carla being manhandled by two leather-jacketed...
7: Hello. It's Sue Fishpool. We've read your synopsis for the community play, and I've got some news for you.
1: Hello? Yes, Sue, hello.
8: Oh, hi, Ed, yes. Well, Ed, as I say, the committee's read your synopsis.
1: And did they like it?
8: Yes, they liked it.
1: And?
8: Well, really, it's just one tiny thing.
1: Well, if one tiny thing means what it usually means, which is that the whole lot has to be completely rewritten to celebrate the Enclosures Act of 1805, or the Chartists, or the Tollpuddle Martyrs, or the bloody women getting a bloody vote involving another 4 nights of me going without sleep, is that what you mean by a tiny thing?
8: No, I was just going to ask you if you were VAT registered and where we should pay the cheque to, but if that's your attitude, we'll go somewhere else.
1: No, it isn't my attitude. Well, it used to be, but it isn't now. Sue, listen, no, please. Gone.
9: 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It was written by Christopher Douglas and Andrew Nichols. The producer was Dawn Ellis.
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13: I've been gardening in white gloves. Just to prove that dirt can't hide. From New Tide. Tide's been intensified to bring you cleanness no other low-priced powder can beat. I'm going to hide these filthy gloves in the pockets of these cords. 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Not for New Tide. Now for those hidden gloves. How's that for cleanness? Proof that dirt just can't hide from intensified Tide. Try it.
14: I hope you're not hungry, dear Henry, I've just burnt the roast and I've ruined the spuds.
15: Well, that's a nice thing, isn't it? After I've been working...
14: Henry, I've got me secret supply.
15: You don't mean...
14: Polo mints.
15: Yum, yum.
16: Hello, sir. 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
17: Oh.
16: Lovely, isn't it? 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
17: Magic?
16: Yeah. 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That's why, sir, nothing tastes nicer than Cadbury's Dairy Milk. 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
19: Jeremy Hardy Speaks to the Nation, a series of programs in which tireless charity case Jeremy Hardy looks back over 20 years in show business and then manages to focus and get on with the recording. In this week's broadcast, Mr. Hardy contemplates how to argue your position.
6: Thank you, Peter Donaldson, and welcome, listeners. I'm joined once again by two talented players of the game Mousetrap. Someone who's been with the programme for many years and still hasn't made significant progress is Gordon Kennedy.
17: Thank you.
6: And before we move on to the subject of tonight's programme, I'd like to welcome our special guest, special Gordon.
17: Yes.
6: And that's someone who's been keen to appear on the show ever since she first heard she'd be out of here by 8:30, Alison Steadman.
20: Thank you.
6: Now, Alison, you're best known for having played Elizabeth I in the 1970s drama series Elizabeth R.
20: That was Glenda Jackson.
6: Oh, she any good?
20: Very good, yes.
6: What else she been in?
20: Loads, but she's an MP now.
6: What? Talk about throwing it all away. Anyway, we've done radio together before, which is good, because I know you know about performing on radio.
20: Yes.
6: You can do the faces if you want, but it's not strictly necessary.
20: Well, I might do some expressions, but I won't do looks.
6: No, no.
20: Looks take too long, especially regret.
6: God, yes. Mind you, I'd love to see it.
17: Me too.
20: Okay.
6: Wow.
17: It is such a privilege, Miss Steadman.
6: So subtle. You see, with your younger actresses, it's all, oh, I've got this character with an accent and idiosyncrasy. Can I have a TV series, please?
17: Yeah, it's all just face-pulling. No one could accuse Alison of mugging.
20: No. I've done a bit of shoplifting, but only between jobs.
6: Yeah. Anyhow, on with the subject. How to argue your position. I won't be talking about how to attract attention to your point of view, although that's an interesting subject. Fathers for Justice are in danger of becoming more famous for their love of costumes than their point of view, although Buckingham Palace was an obvious choice, given that royal children only see their parents for a couple of hours in the school holidays. But let's consider how to argue your position. On the scale of national politics, there's a huge flap at Westminster about the upcoming elections and the party leaders assembling their campaign teams. Tony Blair's moved everyone around to make way for Alan Milburn. Michael Howard thinks that by dusting off ever older and weirder Tories, he'll magically find someone people like. He must be repeatedly watching the X-Men movies and imagining that the right combination of mutants can make a winning team. And all Tories are desperately trying to seem appealing. Anne Widdecombe had that bizarre makeover to look more like Vivian Westwood. As though that's a good thing. And the correspondents feverishly jabber about what all this means. So if I can offer a brief piece of advice for party leaders and Westminster journalists, here's the thing. The result of the election is decided, and this is why. In a few weeks, it will be the Labour Party conference. We watch the conference and we think, oh, no, I can't vote for these people anymore. They're warmongers, they're America's lackeys, they're in the pocket of big business, they're just as bad as the Tories. And then on Monday morning, the Tory conference starts. And you think, oh, they're just not, are they? And those of us who might be seen as being to the left of Labour don't do ourselves any favours by suggesting they are the same. When human beings are arguing a position, the first temptation is to overstate the case. And one of the most common ways of doing that is to make inaccurate comparisons. Sometimes in our indignation, we lose a sense of proportion. Gordon, I believe we've had a letter of complaint from a man in the West Country following comments I made on last week's show.
17: Yeah, that's right, Jeremy. Right, here we go. Dear so-called Jeremy Hardy, am I the only person who's sick and tired of your continual slights against the people of Cornwall? Although not Cornish myself, I have lived here for 2 weeks since the medical professionals insist on calling my breakdown because of the medical establishment stereotyping of anyone who is different or reliant on heavy sedation. Since moving here, I've been studying the Cornish language and bought a pasty. Which I was unfortunately unable to eat because I've recently been self-diagnosed as pasty intolerant. I have found the local people not only have a civilization going back as far as Poldark, in fact, mackerel was invented here and not by the Incas, as was previously thought, but also to be quite friendly and not as violent as I expected. And yet you persist in stereotyping the Cornish as being rural. How are you different from the Gestapo or the Ku Klux Klan? Why is it not all right to attack Muslims on the way to Friday prayers and yet okay to broadcast jokes about people who face no discrimination or persecution? What you are doing is quite literally exactly the same as the massacre of Armenians in the Ottoman Empire. It might be polite middle-class satire, but it is genocide nonetheless. Lots of love, Simon Plectrum. Lost wherewithal, Cornwall.
6: Thank you, Simon. All correspondence is gratefully received and carefully filed. Well, shredded. We tried to file, but it took too long and the paper kept bending. Now, I have myself been involved in campaigns in which I found people drawing ill-considered parallels. As we discussed last week, 20 years ago I was living in a squat in St Pancras. I'd not been there long before the local authority decided the building was due for rehab, which today means slightly woozy celebrities having a break in a private hospital, but in those days meant slapping some paint on old council flats. In our fight to prevent our eviction, we squatters commissioned one among us who could do graphics. This was before Apple Macs, and the work was done with Letraset and wild exaggeration. When our artist unveiled his creation, already printed by the hundred, I was mortified. Above a picture of what appeared to be two people in an empty flat in their underpants were the words, "What does Camden Council have in common with the Nazi Party? The final solution." I spent a lot of time with scissors that night. Now, we did have justice on our side. There was little need for the council to chuck us out because London at that time had thousands of empty council flats. One could justifiably say the capital looked quite pokey from the outside, but was surprisingly spacious once you got inside. The council used spectacular statistical ruses to prove to us that all the flats in Camden with steel shutters over their doors were not empty at all, merely resting. In fact, to dissuade squatters, concrete was poured down the toilets, hardly necessary since most of us were vegetarians. But for all their faults, I don't think I would compare Camden Council in the early 80s to the Third Reich. Comparisons with the Nazis are almost never valid. They are made because the Holocaust is by far the worst thing anyone can think of. That is not to say we should create a hierarchy of oppression. On the one hand, it's not true to say that Ariel Sharon is as bad as Hitler. On the other hand, I don't think that not being as bad as Hitler should be counted as a great achievement for a human being. I like to think that most of us, in our funny little way, are not as bad as Hitler. To be absolutely fair to Sharon, one could also say he's not even as bad as his rivals within his own party, but somehow that's not terribly consoling either. While it's wrong to equate the suffering of the Palestinians with the suffering of the European Jews under Hitler, their suffering has still been appalling, and the fact that it is appalling is manifest. It doesn't need to be compared to anything else. Can we really not understand that something's wrong without a precedent?
0: Darling, I'm reading the stuff in the paper about the Sudan, and I just don't see what the big problem is.
21: I think the issue is that it's like what happened in Rwanda.
0: Oh, I see, like a Somalia.
21: More like Bosnia meets the treatment of the Aborigines with a little bit of apartheid.
0: Ah, okay, gotcha. I'm with you now. Dreadful. Absolutely.
6: I also used the term hierarchy of oppression. What I meant by this is that there is a danger of letting people off the hook because of their historic oppression. Because of the Nazis, some people are uneasy about criticizing Israel for the occupation. And because of the occupation, some people are uneasy about criticizing the Palestinian Authority for its treatment of gays. In fact, gays from all over the Middle East seek sanctuary in Israel. You might say Tel Aviv is a mecca for gays. But that doesn't lessen Israel's culpability for the occupation. And it's not to say Israel is a paradise of progressive thought. It is the only country to have produced a transsexual Eurovision winner, Dana International, but 6 years on, the religious lobby is still enraged by her. Although professionally, you can see why rabbis would be annoyed by a man who's had a sex change.
0: You try to be careful. You try not to take too much off his little schmickle. Then some surgeon takes it right back to the foundations.
6: The point here, I think, is that in seeing the rights and wrongs of an issue, we don't need to paint people or societies as good or evil. Likewise, one of the arguments used against the war is that Iraq was the cradle of civilization. Well, so? Croydon's a dump, but I wouldn't want America to invade it. Let them try. I'd like to see them moving armoured divisions around a suburb in which every road ends with a car park. But that's not relevant either. Before the invasion of Afghanistan, some people argued against it on the basis that the Allies would meet determined resistance. That's not the issue. Pensioners are a pushover, but you still shouldn't mug them. Suddenly, everyone was an expert on Afghanistan's geography and how it might impact on modern warfare.
0: Well, unless they reach the Hindu Kush before May when the mild season sets in, US troops will become hopelessly disorientated about whether to wear a jacket or not in the evening.
20: And the Afghans are, after all, a warrior people who wear layers and have a network of caves that are pleasantly cool but never freezing.
6: Ever since Napoleon was defeated by the Russian winter, it's been imagined that all imperialist outings will come a cropper because of the weather. Well, I'm sorry, weather, your puny hailstones are no match for aerial bombardment. US tanks didn't melt in the summer heat of Iraq. It was a doddle. It wasn't a Russia. It was a Belgium. And anyone who's ever been to Belgium will know if there's anywhere an invading army might expect to get bogged down, it's there. And yet still the Germans managed to bag it twice in 25 years. Now, I mentioned the matter of Iraq being the cradle of civilization. Conversely, people who condemn US imperialism will express their opposition in terms of America being a debauched society with too many ice cream flavours. But politics should not be a beauty contest, with Robin Cook doing badly in the swimsuit section and Tony Blair scoring highly in his interview because he wants to travel and bomb underprivileged children. But when it comes to championing a people's right to independence, too often do we express our support in terms of what a fantastic people they are. Their music is so vibrant, their language is so expressive, they're so friendly, stroke dignified, we bought some material there once, and they had a well-developed system of calculating VAT in the 4th century. Shouldn't matter, and it's not the point. I know that sometimes we're trying to rescue oppressed people from a colonial stereotype which says they are feckless mud people who can't grow things and to whom all forms of administration are cultural anathema. It's clearly not true that Palestine was just empty desert before Israel was founded. But we don't need to go over the top and argue that the reason the Palestinians should have their own state is that they were experimenting with an early lawnmower when the ancient Britons were still living in flats. Many Palestinians are extremely learned and cultured people, but it shouldn't matter if they're all Philistines. Actually, I think they are Philistines. I'll check the Bible. But you know what I mean. The case for the reunification of Ireland does not hinge on Riverdance or Guinness or W.B. Yeats. America should end the blockade of Cuba, regardless of how sensual Latin music is. It shouldn't matter if people are tone-deaf, cack-handed clodhoppers, their poetry doesn't scan and their needlework's all over the place. If they've got a case, they've got a case. And the trouble with fetishizing the culture of one party in a dispute is that we're in danger of suggesting that the culture of the other party is deficient. Very tempting to mock the culture of people with whom we disagree, but it's not the point, except perhaps when politics finds expression in culture. It's hard to look at an apprentice boys march and feel like you're in Rio. Orange marchers tell us,
2: "This is our culture!"
6: And you think,
20: "Yeah, but it's not very good, is it?"
6: But there's more to the Irish Protestant community than orangism. There are actors, musicians, poets, broadcasters and journalists, although tellingly, very few of them give enthusiastic endorsement to Ian Paisley. And this brings me on to the subject of celebrity support. But before I move on to that, Alison and Gordon, my own celebrity supporters, I'd like to conduct a little experiment in arguing your position. And before they'd let me do this series, the BBC made me go on a management training course. Now, I've devised a little playlet to demonstrate some of the skills I learned and show the listener how they can be used in an everyday environment. Now, you're both experienced actors, so I know you won't mind cold reading.
0: Yeah, all right.
20: Well, I usually prefer to workshop a character for several years, but, okay.
6: Well, here's your script. Right, now, Alison, you're leaving a BBC studio at the end of the day, and Gordon, you're a robber who accosts her in the street with a knife. Right, in your own time.
20: Okay. Scream!
6: Sorry, that's the stage direction. I should have done brackets.
20: Right, sorry.
0: Give me the bag, bitch. bitch, is that a camp bitch or more gangster?
6: I think more gangster. I mean, he could be camp. Give me the bag.
0: Give me the bag.
6: I'm not sure. Follow your instincts.
0: Give me the bag, bitch, else I will cut you.
20: I hear what you're saying, and I'm sensing a lot of anger from you. But you must respect that my understanding of the situation is different from yours.
0: Listen up and listen good. Shouldn't that be listen well?
6: It's dialect.
0: Oh, right, of course. Wonderful. Okay, yeah.
17: Listen good. I'm taking your money. I have to address my needs. I'm hurting bad. Not badly. Yeah, no, I'm getting it now. It's great.
20: I sense your pain, but I am not the cause of your pain. You're attempting to use my money to compensate for a lack of forward planning in your budget allocation.
17: Silence. That's not very gangster. How about shut the freaking Henry up?
6: Good, yes.
20: Please redirect your knife. I'm feeling very disemboweled.
6: I think that's disempowered. Sorry. That's my writing, sorry.
20: Yeah, I like disemboweled.
6: Well, try it anyway.
20: Well, where shall I go from?
6: Disemboweled.
20: I have stabbing issues, which I wish to resolve in a neutral setting.
17: Lady, this ain't no neutral setting. This is the street.
20: You're raising your voice. And that is an... And that is an infringement of my space.
17: Bitch. Your manner is confrontational and I feel personally intimidated.
20: I apologise.
17: I hear your apology and feel I might also have been at fault.
20: Please accept my bag.
17: I would accept a compromise in which you keep your children's photos.
20: This has been productive.
17: So, Jeremy, what's this bit? The kiss.
6: Yeah, I don't know where I was going with that. Sorry. Yeah. Anyway, thanks both of you, and I hope that was instructive. But on with the subject of celebrity support for political parties. Political organisations always feel they can argue their case more convincingly if famous people sign up to it. It's always a pleasure seeing the dwindling band of misfits who support the Conservative Party. Now, Alison, you've done a bit of research on this. Who have they got left?
20: Yes, I checked their website just before the start of the show, and I'm just checking again. Yep. Already, several key members of the 1973 production of Rookery Nook at Camberley Playhouse seem to have slipped off the list. They've still got an understudy from Ippy Tombi, so that's their black person. But in terms of actual celebrity, that really only leaves the disc jockey Mike Reed and TV cook Anthony Worrell Thompson.
6: Yeah, Anthony Worrell Thompson does sum up the state of the Tories. You look at that face and you think, flounder. Now, Gordon, you've been researching Labour celebrity support. How are they doing?
17: Yeah, actually, not that well either. Tony Blair could once fill number 10 with pop stars. Now he's left with ginger pubes from Simply Red.
6: Mind you, UKIP's very existence seems to revolve around the sudden recruitment of Robert Kilroy Silk. How does that work?
20: Yeah, I know. He does have the look of an over-enthusiastic gynaecologist.
6: Yeah, and he denounced Arabs as limb amputators. At least limb amputation is a thing a person has to endure a maximum of 4 times. Kilroy was on week after week for 20 years. And that was cruel and unusual punishment. I suppose he is at least an ex-politician, unlike party colleague Joan Collins, who seems to have been independent from the UK for a very long time and semi-devolved from the real world. Now, in America, the Democrats massively outgun the Republicans in terms of star support, but celebrities there are sometimes said to be liabilities because of their lives are so pampered. Republicans make do with action movie stars who are seen as robust and grounded, although how Arnold Schwarzenegger could be seen as a safe pair of hands is beyond me. At least his father always kept one hand where you could see it. The Tories go through phases of trying to appear less nasty. Howard now seems to want to speak of his immigrant ancestry all the time. He was less vocal about it as Home Secretary. Most of us put our parents in a home. I imagine he put his in a detention centre. His champions tried to project his cold image as being the result of a fine mind when he got himself into a pickle, saying that although he supported the Iraq war, he wouldn't have voted with the government. Political correspondents told us that because he's a barrister by trade, he was arguing his case in a legalistic way and that the rest of us were just too thick to get it. Well, pity the accused when the jury can't make head nor tail of what his counsel is saying. You're looking at 25 years and your brilliant brief has decided to conduct your whole defence in Latin. And the fact is, we weren't too thick to understand Harold. His position was untenable. He wants to benefit from disquiet about a war he supported. The Tories and their allies are traditional militarists, and they just can't bear the fact that Tony Blair has presided over more death in 7 years than they could achieve even if their plans for the health service were implemented. But as I say, reality is bad enough without the anti-war movement embellishing its case. We shouldn't, for example, waste too much energy on 9/11 conspiracy theories. We're right about many things. Saddam Hussein was not responsible for 9/11, but Al-Qaeda unquestionably were. Some might say...
20: Yes, well, that's what they want you to think.
6: But regardless of what they want us to think, it is true. It's not to be afraid of. It doesn't justify war. And we can still point out that Al-Qaeda were a creation of American intelligence, although I think it's fair to say American intelligence have let them get a little bit out of hand and is wishing it had set clearer boundaries for them and fed them fewer E-numbers when they were little. It's fair to say the White House blithely ignored the dangers posed by Al-Qaeda, but let's not spend too much time on the web. There's a theory that no plane hit the Pentagon on September 11, 2001. But I've seen the pictures, and if no plane hit the Pentagon, Washington has a hell of a problem with termites. And perhaps the most inventive theory is the one that says George W. Bush organised the attack. Now, I'm sorry, that was a skilled operation. Involving Stanley knives, and we know he's not allowed to hold the sharp things. There are many things wrong with him. He's a case for alcoholics not recovering. Someone should slap a tequila patch on him fast to get him to chill out. Man needs a drink. His angry yearning for one is propelling us to Armageddon. I think we can justly say he's not a good person. But I doubt whether it says criminal mastermind on his passport. What we know, and what is scary, is that he seems to sublimate his addiction through religion. Clinton I felt safer with. He did cold, bloody, cynical things, but you never felt he was on a crusade. He was ostensibly a Christian, as any US president has to be, but he never gave more than a casual nod to it.
20: He was too busy on the receiving end of the casual nodding.
6: Well, true. Now, the worrying thing about all religions is that ultimately they don't argue their positions. All our Heavenly Father has to say is,
20: because I said so, that's why.
6: Any counter-argument is met with a pitying smile. All religions have some good standalone bits, but then just have stuff you have to do for no other reason than it's in a book. And if you don't approach scripture with the idea it's divinely inspired, it reads like a stilted essay by a 14-year-old who's a bit of a loner and really thinks he's onto something. And people ask why God allows such terrible things to happen in the world. I've assumed for a long time that there is no God, but I'm starting to think that it's entirely possible there is a God, and he's a lazy, stupid, callous drunk. Not only does he move in a mysterious way, he's uncoordinated. In fact, he's downright clumsy.
0: I'm just going to move these tectonic plates. I'll set that bloody volcano off. What am I going to do with all that pumice? I have to create a plague of hard skin in the feet, I suppose. Now, where did I put the Ark of the Covenant? I put it on the roof of the car outside Asda in the bag with the sealant for the San Andreas Fault. I should really get someone in to do that properly. Are you going to get us Yellow Pages, Gabriel? Gabriel!
6: He didn't deliberately plague Egypt with locusts and frogs. He just dropped them. Rivers ran blood because he cut himself shaving. That's why he grew the beard after that. Nonetheless, one of the arguments for the existence of God is the "this can't be all there is" argument. Not only do some of us feel that existence can't be as banal as it seems, that there must be some universal force, some superior being, someone you know would never say,
0: "Cold enough for you?"
6: when it's cold. There is also a tendency to hope that our existence isn't extinguished just because someone says,
0: "I'm calling it."
6: Or,
20: "Hey, did you feel that? I think we just went over something. I've put me lippy on all crooked now. Hey, hold the wheel for a second, will you?"
6: Now, As I've suggested, I don't set much store by the argument that the universe is so wondrous that there must be a divine plan. Most of it appears to be a void with the odd planet where nothing lives, the atmosphere is unbreathable gas, it rains sulfuric acid and you can't get a cup of tea anywhere. Our bit is the only half-decent bit of space there appears to be, unless you believe superior intelligences travel light years across the galaxy simply to trample our wheat. It's not even a good practical joke. No one cares apart from farmers and that bloke from the Trogs. They could at least make us all apple pie beds or steal Christmas like the Grinch. And what efforts have they made at exploration? Do they think they're likely to find anything interesting up a Hicks bum? I like to think that if humanity ever does conquer space, we make a bit more effort at communicating with other civilizations than vandalizing their arable produce and checking a few prostates. Walter Raleigh only had a boat and he brought back fags and spuds and invented the bicycle. I want God to make a case for himself. Humans can argue religious ethics. That's fine. Ethics are good. Codes for living are good. People say politics and religion should be kept separate. But that doesn't make any sense, really. If you believe a mitzvah, a commandment, is right, wouldn't you want it in statute? Maybe not the ox one, but you'd think thou shalt not kill is important enough at least to warrant a free vote on a private member's bill. Though I suspect it would get a mauling from the Defence Select Committee. Anyhow, before we go, there's just time for one more look at the state of celebrity support for the Conservative Party.
3: I'm just checking their website now. Yes, seems to be holding steady.
6: Have they got John McCririck?
3: You kind of feel they should have, don't you? Oh, hang on. Howard's appointed a new spokesman for the colonies. Yes, Anthony Eden.
6: He's dead, isn't he?
3: Yes, but he is standing for Eastbourne South.
17: Can't Howard find some of the ones who are quite popular? I mean, people quite like Ken Clark.
6: Yeah, poor Tillo. Apparently he's a gay icon.
3: You mean he's easily accessible on the desktop?
6: Oh, they were just giddy student days.
3: Heady, don't you mean?
6: Probably that too. Anyway, good night.
17: Jeremy Hardy Speaks to the Nation was written by Jeremy Hardy and starred TV action hero Gordon Kennedy and proper actor with gestures and everything, Alison Steadman. The producer was David Tyler and the programme was a positive production for the BBC.
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0: Episode 10, What Do You Do? With this week's guest star, Alfie Bass.
1: Oh, excuse me a minute. This is Roger Thursday speaking. Yes, hello. Oh, Miss Pendergast. Oh, good afternoon, Miss Pendergast. Oh, yes, thank you very much. Yes, thank you. What? Well, it's really a matter for my clerk, Mr. Pendergast. Well, thank you very much all the same. Goodbye, Mr. Pendergast. You'll never guess who that was, Miss Medibel.
2: I never listen to other people's conversations, unless they're about me. And there's no need to call me Miss Merivale. No one can hear you.
1: Yeah, well, I'd feel safer if I called you Miss Merivale, Joyce.
2: You'd feel safer still if you didn't keep on looking at my legs.
1: Well, take them away, then.
2: Where shall I put them?
1: These short skirts, they don't do me any good at all.
2: They're not meant to, Roger.
1: Look, I think I'll get up and look out of the window while I'm talking. That's not much better. There's some down there, too.
2: They're not mine. You've never had them on your knee. At least I hope not.
1: Now, look here, Joy. While Sally's away, this has got to be strictly on a business footing.
2: Do you mean that?
1: Yes, I do.
2: Every word of it?
1: Well, of course.
2: How lovely. I can't wait for Sally to come back. Then I can sit on your knee again.
1: Now, what was the good news you said you had?
2: I bought you a check, Roger, with the brief. Would you like to know how much?
1: Well, what's the case about? How much did you say was on the brief?
2: I didn't. I'm afraid it's only a plea of guilty. Dangerous driving.
1: Oh. Well, why is it at London Sessions, then? And why didn't you let the magistrate try it?
2: Well, at first he said he was not guilty, so we thought he'd be more likely to get off before a jury. But then he changed his mind, apparently, and said he was guilty.
1: Is it a bad case?
2: Not really. He came out of a side road with a double white line. Being a foreigner, he thought, apparently, that meant go as fast as possible. So he ran head on into a brand new Rolls Royce and did £1,000 worth of damage. Fortunately, no one was hurt except the feelings of the owner of the Rolls Royce.
1: Yes, right. You say he's a foreigner. Well, can he speak English?
2: After a fashion. His name's Bashlack. He's a friend of a millionaire who's paying the costs.
1: Well, your uncle wouldn't charge him any more because he was a millionaire, surely.
2: Not half he wouldn't.
1: Good question. I never heard you talk like that before.
2: But you knew I was on the stage once.
1: I'd forgotten.
2: I'd never have to act with you, Roger, when I put my arms around you and say...
1: Be quiet, Joy. Oh,
2: how do you like my American now? My, if it isn't Roger Thursby, where have you been hiding yourself all these long years?
1: What are you talking about? I'm not hiding at all. My name's in the telephone book anyway.
2: No, you're not supposed to answer. I'm doing a turn. All for you, darling. Now, how about New Zealand? Come up to Pai Kakariki in the land of the tiki, where you spend all your days at the beach. You hear the song of the tui when the morning's the dewy and there's happiness within your reach. How are you, dear? You've come a long way since we met back in Waipakarau.
1: Waipakarau? I've never heard of Waipakarau.
2: Ah, you've not changed a bit. Still the same silly look on your face. What do you think of that, darling?
1: Well, quite terrific, really. But quite frankly, it doesn't really help with the case with Mr. Bashlack, does it? Now, what is there to be said in his favour? Was he helpful after the accident?
2: That depends on what you mean by helpful. Mr. Bashlack believes in looking after number one. So, as for some extraordinary reason his car was still drivable, he backed out of the Rolls Royce and beat it.
1: Anyway, he made a clean breast of it later.
2: Well, when the police called on him, he said he wasn't there and that the other driver must have got the wrong number down by mistake.
1: Well, anyway, he's got a clean license, I hope.
2: Oh, yes, it's clean, except for 3 endorsements.
1: What? What on earth is there to be said in his favour?
2: That's why we've come to you. That's what clever barristers are for. You can think of something, surely.
1: Don't tell me he's a good husband and father.
2: No, I wouldn't say that. He's been divorced 3 times.
1: Oh. Well, perhaps he's very old.
2: Shall I tell you the truth, Roger?
1: No. What is it?
2: Uncle Alfred said he was just throwing money away to brief ordinary counsel. But with you, no one knew what might happen.
1: Thank you so much.
2: He meant it kindly, I'm sure. He said that sometimes you make judges so angry that they give a lesser sentence than they'd intended in case the prisoner should think that he'd got more because of you. Now, don't start crying, Roger.
1: I would have you know, Joy, there are other fools besides me. Now, how much did you say the brief was marked?
2: I didn't. Give me a kiss and I'll tell you.
1: Now, look, I'm not that sort of man. I...
2: 50.
1: 50? Splendid. Lovely. Good. I'll go and see if Grimes can help.
3: Come in. Well, Thursby, my dear fella, what can I do for you today?
1: I want some help badly, please, Grimes.
3: Cases or canoodling, my dear fella?
1: Case? I'm appearing for a man called Bashlak.
3: Oh, no, my dear fella.
1: Yes, it's spelled B-A-S-H-L-A-K.
3: I know. I'm prosecuting. Colonel Breen, the owner of the Rolls Royce, wants to make an example of him.
4: Come along, swear the witness in.
1: Well, I'm afraid the clerk is out of the court for the moment.
4: All right, I'll do it myself. What is your full name?
3: Aritivine Bashlak.
4: Well, take the book in your right hand and repeat the words on the card.
3: Yes. I swear by Almighty God that the evidence I will give to the court shall be the truth, the whole truth, and nothing but the truth.
1: My lord, I believe the accused wants to say something to your lordship before he starts his evidence.
4: Very well. What is it?
3: Please to excuse my pronunciation of English. My teacher of English was not good. He was Spaniard.
4: But you can understand what is said to you, Mr. Bashlak.
3: Yes, if speak slow and fragrant.
4: Fragrant?
3: Please to excuse. I have word book. It says pleasant, pleasing, tickling, titillating, delightful, delightsome, and fragrant.
4: Mr. Thursday, surely your solicitors have told Mr. Bashlak about giving evidence.
1: Well, perhaps your lordship will allow the witness to start his evidence and tell your lordship and the jury the truth in this matter.
3: Before we learn his French stuff, would your lordship allow me to have a word with him?
4: Very well.
5: I'm sure you know what you're doing, my dear fellow, but a little bird told me your client had admitted his guilt. Well, if that's true, you can't put him in the witness box to tell lies.
1: No, look, he's withdrawn his admission and explained it. Huh? He told me that he thought under English law that if he didn't admit the charge against him, he would have stones put on his chest until he did. Well, I mean, I don't know that I believe him, but you once told me that it didn't matter what I believe.
5: Oh, yes, right, my dear.
1: If I may go on now, my lord. Now, Mr. Bashlak, what do you say about this accident?
3: Nothing.
1: Well, I'm afraid you must elaborate on that a bit, Mr. Bashlak.
3: Yes, I have it. Beautify, grace, adorn, enrich, charge, overload, grace with all the flowers of speech, euphemize. Smell of the lamp.
4: What was that last?
3: Smell of the lamp.
4: What else does that mean?
3: I think it means burn midnight wheel.
1: Wheel? I think he means oil, my lord, midnight oil.
4: Well, what has that got to do with the case, Mr. Master?
3: Nothing.
1: Well, you said that before.
3: You asked me before.
1: Now, where were you at the time of the accident, Mr. Bashlak?
3: In Boozer.
1: Boozer?
3: Ale house, pot house, mug house, public house, local, roadhouse, gin house, gin mill, grog shop, dram shop, toddy shop, speakeasy, dive, honky tonk.
1: Now, what were you doing there, Mr. Bashlak?
3: Drunks.
1: You were drinking, you mean?
3: Now, you see what happens when I don't interrupt. He's putting words into the witness's mouth.
6: Nothing more than he's already said. Mr. Thursby simply asked him if he was drinking. He'd already said that he was drinking a lot. That's what you meant when you said drunks, I take it?
3: Drunks with friends.
6: Well, are these friends here today?
3: They two drunks.
1: My lord, the accident took place at about 2 p.m. I'm going to ask the witness how long he was in the public house. When did you go to the public house?
3: On 1 o'clock.
1: And when did you leave?
3: On 3 o'clock.
1: Now, how do you know it was 3 o'clock, the clock?
3: Because they push. First they say, time please, and then they push.
1: Now, did you ever run into the prosecutor's Rolls Royce?
3: I swear on my mother's hate, on my father's hate, on my sick daughter's hate, and I would swear on my son's hate, but I have not. It is great regret. Only daughters. First, we say, try again. And we try. And then again. And again. And again. but only daughters.
6: Don't let's waste any more time. Did you run into the Rolls Royce?
3: I swear...
6: You are already on oath, sir.
3: That's why I swear.
1: Well, what do you swear?
6: No. Swear. Be kind to speak ordinary.
1: Well, I'm very sorry, my lord. It's a little catching.
4: Well, don't it be too catching, or you'll be making submissions to me on your father's and mother's heads.
1: Now, Mr. Bashlack, what do you swear?
3: On my father's and mother's head, as the judge says.
1: Yes, I know, yes, but what do you swear on their heads?
3: The truth.
1: What is the truth?
3: Everything I say, it is all the truth. Every piece, every bit, every...
6: No, stop that. Wait. Put that book away.
3: Oh, but I need him. Otherwise, I am silent.
6: I've had enough of this nonsense, Mr. Matlack. Take that book away from him and give it him back when he leaves the witness box and not before. Now, Mr. Matlack, you will answer the questions as best you can.
3: I swear on my...
4: Go on, Mr. Thursday.
1: Now, did you run your car into the Rolls Royce? Mr. Bashlack, did you run your car into the Rolls Royce? Can't you hear me?
3: Told to keep quiet by gold up there.
1: Look, his lordship only wanted to stop you from starting to swear again. Now, did you drive your car into the Rolls Royce?
3: There was no room.
1: What do you mean, no room?
3: I was in public house. No room for Rolls Royce in public house.
1: Did you have any accident that day?
3: No accident, just drunks.
1: I think I'll leave it to my learned friend to cross-examine.
7: Sir, Mr. Bashlack, did you drive the car?
3: Not when drunk.
7: You are not drunk now, I suppose.
3: I swear on
7: all right, all right, Mr. Bashlack, we'll take it to not. Well, now then, as you are quite sober, do you remember hearing the gentleman who went into the witness box at the beginning of this case, Colonel Brain, say that a car ran into his Rolls Royce?
3: It was new car.
7: Yes, it was a new car, and you heard him say that someone ran into it.
3: Very expensive.
7: Yes, it was very expensive indeed. And do you remember him saying that he thinks it was you who was driving the car which ran into his Rolls Royce?
3: He said man with beard. I have no beard.
7: But have you had a beard? Have you shaved it off?
3: Yes, I have had beard. But we had only daughters. Doctor recommend, he say, try growing beard. So I tried. But still only daughters. So I shave him off.
7: I suggest to you, Mr. Bashlack, that you've only shaved a beard off after the accident.
3: I shave him off as soon as the nurse tells me daughter.
7: The accident was 6 months ago. Do you swear that you haven't a beard 6 months ago?
3: On the heads
7: never
3: of
7: mind
3: my...
7: Never Do you swear it?
3: I swear.
7: Very well. Your car has a registration number, has it not?
3: My car has everything.
7: And, Mr. Bashlack, among the many luxuries that your car no doubt has, you have a number plate with a number on.
3: I have two number plates.
7: Right, sir, Mr. Bashlack. Now, after the accident, the car which ran into the Rolls Royce went off, and the driver didn't give his name and address. How do you account for the fact that after the matter had been reported to the police, they called on you? Well, Mr. Bashlack, how do you account for it?
3: Quite simple. Wrong number.
7: Oh, you say, do you, that another car with a different number ran into the Rolls Royce, but they took down your number by mistake?
3: Not the first, not last.
7: Lord, look, in view of the fact that this is the first time the accused has ever raised the defense of an alibi, would your lordship allow me to call my witnesses again in rebuttal?
4: Any objection, Mr. Thursday?
1: No, my lord.
4: Very well, Mr. Grant.
7: I'll call the owner of the Rolls Royce first. Colonel Brain, please.
6: Colonel Brain, you have already been sworn.
8: Several times, my lord.
6: In this case, I mean.
8: No, my lord, no.
6: But you have been sworn, Colonel Brain.
8: Only once in this case, my lord.
6: That's what I meant. Oh. We'd have saved a lot of time if you'd taken the oath again.
8: I'm quite prepared to do so, my lord.
6: Oh, let's get on. Yes, Mr. Grimes.
7: Yes. Now, Colonel Brain, will you turn to his lordship and tell me this? You've heard the accused say that he wasn't present at the scene of the accident.
8: Now, I've made allowances for that, sir.
6: What on earth do you mean, you've made allowances?
8: Well, most people do it, my lord. It's human nature when one's in a sticky position. I remember once when my wife found out that
6: we
8: I'd been popping down...
6: We don't want to know about your wife.
8: charming woman, if I may say so, my lord.
6: I dare say, but I can't for the life of me think why you want to bring her into it.
8: No, I don't, my lord. I wouldn't bring her into the case if I could avoid it. That's really what I mean, my lord. If my wife were in a difficult position, she never would be, bless her, but if she were, I think I'd lie to protect her. I mustn't ask you if you do the same, my lord.
6: No, you mustn't.
8: Well, I may say it's human nature, my lord, may I?
6: Mr. Grimes, for heaven's sake, get off.
9: The Colonel Brain, you heard Mr. Bashlack say that he wasn't there.
8: Yes, sir, I heard him.
9: Is it true?
8: I've sworn to tell the truth. Yes, it is true. I did hear him.
9: Was he there?
8: Where, sir?
9: At the scene of the accident.
8: Shouldn't you ask him that, sir?
9: I asked Mr. Bashlack if he was at the scene of the accident, and he said he was not. He said he was drinking in a public house.
8: Oh, that was frank, sir.
9: But was it true, Colonel?
8: I expect he was trying to drown his...

0: He said he was drinking in a public house.
1: Oh, that was frank, sir.
2: But was it true, Colonel?
1: Bagg said he was trying to drown his sorrows, sir. After all, the smash up of brand new Rolls Royce must have shaken the fellow. To tell the truth, I needed to drink myself after it.
0: But he says he was drinking all the time, Colonel. Ah,
1: that's bad. I found a couple quite enough.
0: Colonel Brain, would you kindly look at Mr. Bashak? I don't want you to say anything at all until I ask you.
1: And when will you ask me, sir? Before I'd forgotten, I hope my memory is not as good as it was. I used to be famous for it, sir. Knew the name of every man in my battalion, even in the dark. I knew their voices, sir.
3: Colonel Brain, look at Mr. Bashlack now. Huh. And now look at me.
1: It's hardly fair, my lord.
3: What is hardly fair?
1: I've looked at you longer than I've looked at him.
0: Who is the man who drove this car into your Rolls Royce?
1: It was not the judge, sir.
0: Who was it?
1: It was Mr. Bashlack.
0: Now, why do you say that?
1: Because the judge isn't in the dock. Mr. Bashlack is.
0: Why is he in the dock, Colonel?
1: Because the police put him there, I suppose.
0: Did you see him on the day of the accident, Colonel?
1: Of course, sir. I wouldn't be here.
0: Where did you see him on the day of the accident?
1: In his car, sir.
0: And where was his car?
1: In mine, sir. Half of it, anyway.
0: And what did he do?
1: He left hurriedly, sir.
0: That's all I wish to ask.
4: You wish to cross-examine, Mr. Percy?
5: If your lordship pleases. Now, Colonel Brain, the man who ran into your car had a beard, had he not?
1: Now, that's what struck me about him, sir.
5: Quite. Now, are you sure it's the same man?
1: Near enough, sir.
5: But how could you be so sure? You only saw him for a few seconds.
1: I recognize his voice, sir.
5: Now, what did he say?
1: What the hell do you think you're doing?
5: Ah, but he didn't say it like that, Colonel. He has a foreign accent.
1: You'll forgive me, sir, but I have not.
5: And you can recognize his voice just because you heard him say, what the hell do you think you're doing?
1: I can indeed, sir.
5: My lord, might we try an experiment?
3: Well, a voice test, you mean?
5: Well, yes, I suppose you could call that, yes, my lord. Look, if Colonel Brain turns his back on us, and I stand in the dock with my client, if we each say, what the hell do you think you're doing, your lordship and the jury can see which of us has said it, and perhaps Colonel Brain can say, which is Mr. Bassett.
3: You fancy yourself as a mimic, I take it, Mr. Percy.
5: Oh, not really, my lord. I've done a little amateur theatricals, besides, you know.
3: Well, I really don't think it'll help the jury very much. If you are a good mimic, the colonel might easily get it wrong.
1: No, I would not get it wrong, my lord. I told your lordship I knew my men by their voices, and if I turned my back on your lordship now and your lordship spoke, I should know it was your lordship.
3: I dare say. What do you say, Mr. Grimes?
6: I'm in your lordship's hands.
3: All right, then, for what it's worth. Miss Thursby, will you go into the dock? Colonel Brain, kindly turn your back on Mr. Thursby and Mr. Bassett.
5: I'll do it three times.
7: What the hell do you think you're doing?
5: Who is that, Colonel Brain?
1: I'd like to hear the other first.
5: Very well, Colonel Brain.
7: What the hell do you think you're doing?
1: That was not the other, sir. That was the same one.
7: What the hell do you think you're doing?
1: That was the same one again, sir.
5: Was it Mr. Bashlack or me?
1: I can't say without hearing the other.
5: But was the voice like the voice you heard at the time of the accident?
1: Certainly, sir. It was like.
8: What the hell do you think you're doing?
1: That was the other one, sir.
5: Yeah, but which was the one you heard at the time of the accident?
1: Couldn't possibly say, sir.
3: I think I shall adjourn now until tomorrow morning.
9: Rod, you're simply splendid.
5: Isn't thank you, Bailey?
8: Please, to excuse, may I join?
5: Of course, Mr. Bassett.
8: How does we go? Well, you think?
5: Well, Mr. Bassett, yes, I think it's going pretty well on the whole.
8: You think the jury acquit, no?
5: Yes, I think so, probably.
8: And you, Mr. Turpy, do you acquit?
5: Well, it doesn't really matter what I think, Mr. Bashlack. I mean, you're tried by the jury, not by your counsel.
8: That is as well, is it not? Because you think me guilty, don't you?
5: But I don't feel called upon to answer that question, Mr. Bashlack.
8: That means you do, because if you didn't, you would say so. You're a clever young man, and of course, absolutely right.
5: You mean you are guilty?
8: I would not be in the dock if I were not guilty.
5: Forgive me, Mr. Bashlack. I must say, take a little advice about this. I don't know whether I can go on appearing for you.
10: Come in.
6: Hello, my dear fellow.

0: What can I do for you?
1: Oh.
0: Congratulations. I'm quite proud of you, Bugle. You're going to get away with it.
1: Yeah, that's what I've come to see you about, Grimes. Can I speak to you quite frankly?
0: Oh, dear. Has he told you he's guilty?
1: Yes, he has. And what am I to do? Should I withdraw from the case or what?
0: Well, I think you'll have to, my dear fellow, because he's already given evidence, you see. You'll have to give him the opportunity of admitting that what he said was untrue, and if he refuses to do that, you must tell him you withdraw from the case.
1: Well, look, we'd better get hold of Bashlack before the morning so that he knows what's going
0: to
1: happen.
0: You get Alec to lay it on, my dear fellow, and I'll tell you another thing. If you want to keep your last waistcoat button undone, keep your trousers higher up.
1: Oh. Come in.
2: I've brought Mr. Bashlack to see you, Mr. Thursby.
1: Oh, yes, Mr. Bashlack. Look, I've been thinking over what you said to me, and in view of the fact that you admit your guilt, but have already given evidence denying it, I'm afraid that unless you're prepared to tell the court that you've been telling lies, I shall be unable to appear for you any further.
3: Me tell lies? What you talk about?
1: Well, when we were walking home from the Old Bailey, you told me and Miss Merrivale that you were guilty. And if you're guilty, that means that you've told lies in the witness box.
3: But that was a joke.
1: A what?
3: A joke.
2: He means a joke.
1: A joke?
3: Yes, a joke.
1: Look, Mr. Bashlack, you first of all told your solicitors that you were guilty. That's correct, isn't it?
3: It is the truth that I told them, but it is not the truth that I am.
1: So you told them a lie.
3: Mr. Thursby, would you like to have big, heavy stones put upon your stomach?
1: Look, we don't do that any longer.
3: How do I know? I thought unless I say guilty, I'd be crushed to death.
1: All right. Then you found that you wouldn't be crushed to death, and you said you were not guilty. And then when I told you that you were likely to be acquitted, you told me you were guilty.
3: That was a joke. The English have no sense of humor.
1: Are you guilty or not guilty?
3: Yes, I am not guilty. Why do I spend my money on lawyers if I am guilty?
1: Excuse me a moment.
0: Come in.
1: Oh. Now, right, what on earth am I to do? Now he says he's not guilty.
0: Yes.
1: And that it was only a joke when he said he was guilty. Ought I to go on appearing for him?
0: Oh, yes, William, but I think you should.
1: Yeah, but how often is he going to ring the changes? Twice he said he's guilty and twice he said he's not guilty.
0: Well, if he says he's not guilty and gives a possible explanation of his having said he's guilty, you'll have to go on appearing for it.
1: Well, even if he does it again?
0: Well, there'll come a time, I suppose, when his explanation of saying he was guilty when he wasn't would wear a bit thin, but that time hasn't come yet. You go on with the case, my dear fellow. Good luck to you. Now, my lord, I'd like to recall Miss Mulsett, Colonel Brain's secretary.
4: Very well.
0: Miss Mulsett, you realize that you are still on oath?
2: Oh, quite. Absolutely.
0: Now, Miss Mulsett, you remember telling the lord of the jury about the accident when a car ran into your employer's Rolls Royce?
2: Oh, quite. Absolutely.
0: I believe you were sitting next to your employer, Colonel Brain?
2: Oh, quite.
0: And then there was an accident?
2: Absolutely.
0: Did you see the driver of the car which ran into you?
5: Now, before she answers that question, I'd like to say a word to Miss Mulsett myself. Is your name Dorothea Mulsett?
2: Oh, quite. Absolutely.
5: Yes, I was afraid you'd say that. Now, would you mind, Miss Mulsett, as a favor to me, if the answer to a question is yes, just saying so?
2: Oh, quite. Absolutely. I see, my lord. Yes.
5: Thank you very much.
2: Oh, don't mention it, please, my lord.
5: Oh, go on, Mr. Grimes.
0: Did you see the driver of the car which ran into you?
2: Oh, yes.
0: Have you seen him in court today?
2: I think so.
0: Where is he?
2: In the dock.
0: Thank you, Miss Mulsett.
1: Mr. Thursby, do you wish to cross-examine? Oh, yes, please, my lord. Now, Miss Mulsett, the man who was driving the car which ran into you had a beard, had he not?
2: Yes, he had a beautiful beard.
1: You like beards, then, do you, Miss Mulsett?
2: I do, as a matter of fact. I like to tickle.
1: Now, how close were you to the driver's face after the collision?
2: We were very close. It almost came into the car.
1: Oh. But not close enough to feel the tickle, I take it.
2: Definitely no. No, I shouldn't remember.
1: Now, Miss Moffat, I'm not asking this question to be offensive, but would I be right in saying that you like the company of men?
2: Oh, quite. Definitely.
1: And you particularly like their beards?
2: When I'm lucky enough to find one.
1: Quite. And on this occasion, you were lucky enough.
2: It's not lucky to have an accident.
1: Oh, no. But if you do have an accident, it's nice to have an accident which involves a man with a beard.
2: Well, I suppose you can put it that way.
1: I take it, Miss Moffat, that whenever you see a beard, you're inclined to look at it?
2: That's perfectly true. And I'm not ashamed of it. You may like tip-tilted noses. I like beards.
1: And I take it that when you see a man with a beard, you concentrate on beard.
2: In the first instance, yes. Like you may look at a girl's legs before you look at her face.
1: Absolutely. This would apply even if the man under the beard is involved in an accident with you?
2: I've never been involved in an accident with a man with a beard before. Not an accident of this kind, I mean.
1: Now, it all happened very quickly, didn't it?
2: Oh, yes. I mean, one moment we were going along smoothly, and I was telling Colonel Brenn about my holidays. It was a rather curious coincidence, as a matter of fact. I was telling him about a certain incident in a railway train when the carriage lurched and I was thrown onto a gentleman's knee and suddenly crashed bang, and there was this man with a beard suddenly in the car.
1: And then before you could say quite absolutely, he'd backed out and driven off. So you weren't able to get his name or address?
2: No. No, I wasn't able to get his name and address.
1: Now, I think that in the short time you had to look at him, you were looking at his beard, so you didn't have time to look at his nose, or his eyes, or his ears, or the rest of him. You were concentrating upon his beard.
2: That's perfectly true.
1: Then how is it that you say you think the accused is the driver? His beautiful beard has gone. That was really the only thing you could have recognized him by.
2: It must be the aura.
1: Aura?
2: That's right.
1: You have a liking for auras as well as beards?
2: I can feel them.
1: You can feel auras? Well, they don't tickle like beards, do they?
2: No. No, they tingle.
1: So, when you look at the accused, you get a tingling sensation, do you?
2: Only a small one.
1: Well, so you can't be sure that the accused is the man who drove the car?
2: Oh, no, no, I never said I was sure.
1: The truth is, Miss Moffat, that the only thing you're absolutely sure of is that the driver had a beard.
2: Oh, quite. Absolutely.
1: Thank you.
4: Well done, Roger. I thought your speech was excellent.
1: Well, the judge's summing up wasn't too bad either.
4: How are we going to celebrate?
1: We are not going to celebrate. Ours is a purely business relationship.
3: Please.
1: Oh, congratulations, Mr. Bastek. I'm sorry I didn't see you at the court. I thought you'd gone out by the other door.
3: It is nothing. I wish to thank you most severely. Goodbye, Mr. Tersby. Goodbye, Miss Merriwale.
1: Goodbye, Mr. Bastek.
3: But before I go, Mr. Tersby, actually, I should like you and Miss Merriwale to know you've been defending an innocent man the whole time. No, really. And I'm sure you'll sleep better with that knowledge. Goodbye. And thank you.
1: The old fraud. I've often been asked the question, what do you do when you know your client is guilty? But I never thought I'd have a case where it really happened.
2: But we can't be sure even now, can we? We still don't know that he's guilty.
1: Oh, quite. Absolutely.

In that episode of Brothers-in-Law, the parts will play as follows. Roger Thursby, Richard Bryars, Grimes, John Glyn Jones, Joy, British Armstrong, Aritzbein Bashlack, Alfie Bass, Colonel Brain, Jesse Sumner, Miss Malfit, Amanda Rice, and the judge, Felix Felton. What You Do was written by Henry Cecil. The program was produced by Trevor Whitelock.

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1: Claire and the Community by Harry Venning and David Ramsden. Episode 3. Some Others Do Have 'Em.
2: Nonny,
3: have you seen my phone? I can't go to work without my phone.
2: Morning, Claire. Where's my phone? On the dresser where you left it.
3: My diary. And where's my diary?
2: Third drawer down where you left it.
3: Brian? Where's Brian?
2: In bed where you left him.
3: No, but he's going to be late for school.
2: Half done. No school this morning.
3: Oh. Yeah, well, don't let him just sit around the house, okay? You know what he's like.
2: Sorry, what is that
3: you're reading to Thomas?
2: My mother sent it me. It is my favorite book of fairy stories from my country. This one is about a lowly cabbage that falls in love with a proud beetroot. But a wicked turnip arrives.
3: Nolly, we have had this conversation. Brian and I really want Thomas's English to improve. So please, can you read him books in English? Like this one.
2: BBC Publications, if you insist. Oh, eagle piggle, said the macapaca. It is the nink-nonk with the tumbly boots.
3: Thank you, this is much better, Nolly.
4: Good morning, everybody. Whose are all those letters in the hallway?
2: Mine. 200 of them. To send to Ant and Deck.
4: You must really like Ant and Deck.
2: I hate them. I've written 100 letters to Ant saying, leave him, you are the talented one. And I've written 100 letters to Deck saying, leave him, you are the talented one. It's like a project.
3: Look, okay, I've got to go. Everybody at work's down sick, so it's all hands to the pump.
2: Well, Thomas and I are going to the post box, if you'd care to join us, Brian.
4: Oh, I'd love to, Nolly. Maybe the three of us could go for a walk afterwards.
3: Yeah, and if you're going to the post box, Brian, can you pop this in?
4: Sure. Oh, Claire, why are you writing to Dave and Linda?
3: Dinner invitation.
4: Claire, I do not understand why you persist with those two. You've never liked Dave. You say he's boring. You're constantly complaining that Linda is selfish, thoughtless, and never returns your call. So why not stop contacting them, and then you've effectively cut the pair out of our lives?
3: Yes, Brian, I am going to. But until we meet some other black friends, we're just going to have to make do. Okay? Goodbye.
5: That's it. The chairs are all out. Claire, are you sure you're doing the right thing?
3: Yes, of course. This is actually, it's a really important team meeting.
5: Seth, the thing is, this bug that's going round, it's extremely debilitating. I had it last week. Uncontrollable diarrhea and projectile vomiting. I didn't know which way to turn.
3: These team leaders do have to make unpopular decisions. I have ordered everybody into work and I will live with the consequences. Sorry, have you got enough buckets?
5: Nearly.
3: Okay, come on, everybody. Come on, quick as you can.
6: God, Libby, I thought I looked rough.
7: Yeah, thanks, Helen. Look, I've got to say, I have felt better.
8: Yeah, me too.
6: If you want, you can try some of my homeopathic remedies.
8: Homeopathy is it this week? Chinese herbs, Reiki healing, aromatherapy, crystals. Honestly, Helen, is there no form of medical quackery you won't try? Research has consistently shown that a placebo has exactly the same effect as these so-called alternative treatments.
6: Really?
8: Really.
6: These placebos, can you get them at Holland and Barrett?
3: Okay, let's get started.
7: Hey, whoa, Claire, don't shut the door. I'm going to need a clear run to the dunny the state my guts are in.
3: Okay, everyone, pull up a chair and a bucket. I shall try and keep this as short as possible. First up, is anybody in any fit state to attend the police community liaison meeting with Chief Inspector Gough?
6: I'll go. You know how I love to stick it to the pigs. The filth. The Babylon.
8: Oh, come on, Helen. Let it go. It was over 10 years ago.
6: I wasn't speeding.
3: Excellent. So if Helen goes to the police meeting, and if we can get the rest of you better for next week, and if Megan can hold the fort in the office, and if I can clear my desk...
7: Would you listen to yourself, Claire? You know, if this, if that, if the other. Yeah, And if my uncle had tits, he'd be my auntie. Having said that, my auntie Barbara used to be Uncle Bruce, so it can actually happen. But my point is the same.
9: Please, Libby, bear with me. I'm going to try to get out from behind the desk and see as many of your clients as I can. Yeah, I'm going to get back on that emotional front line. I'm going to sign up again as a foot soldier in the war on want. I'm going to charge the barricade of desperation with the bayonet.
7: If I take my phone to the toilet, can somebody give me a call when she's finished?
9: I'm sorry, Libby, do I detect some hostility?
10: Yeah, you do.
7: Can't believe you called us into this, Claire. I've got a temperature of 106.
9: No way!
7: Look, if you don't believe me, I've just checked it out on this. My personal thermometer.
8: Actually, Libby, I'm feeling a bit of a temperature coming on. Do you mind if I...
9: No, not at all. Might be my guess.
8: How long do I keep it in my mouth?
7: Mate, you're not supposed to put it in your mouth.
8: It's a lovely cafe, Gnarly.
2: Thomas and I come here all the time when the weather is fine.
10: Good morning, Gnarly. Cup of tea?
2: Yes, please, Jeff. And for you, Brian?
11: Coffee, please.
10: I know about the little fella. The usual?
2: Yes, please, Jeff.
10: Double-layered Spam sandwich coming up.
11: Spam? Thomas is a vegetarian.
2: Oh, Brian, I hope you don't mind, but when he's out with me, I let him have meat occasionally.
11: Oh, I see.
10: There you go, Stefan.
11: Stefan?
2: Brian, I hope you don't mind, but when he's out with me, I give him a name from my own country.
11: Brian.
10: Read that up like a good boy and your mummy might let you have a chocolate eclair.
11: Mummy? Chocolate eclair?
2: Okay, which one you want me to deal with first?
9: So, Mrs. Travis, that's quite an extensive care package I've organised for you. Hairdresser, chiropodist, meals on wheels, personal alarm system, home help, district nurse, and I think we should organise a plumber. Because does your heating not work?
12: I don't feel the cold, me.
9: Really? Because it's a big, old house.
12: Yes, but not so big that we can't hide away from the world.
9: We?
12: Yes, me and the house.
9: Oh, right. Because you are rather isolated here. In fact, I'm rather surprised that my colleague, Libby, hasn't already sorted all this out for you. I'm going to have a word with her.
12: I don't want to get anyone into trouble.
9: You see, it's not really about that, Mrs. Travis. It's more about a social worker doing her job properly.
12: Oh, dear. I suppose I ought to come clean. You're in the wrong house. Mrs. Travis lives next door. I should have corrected your mistake immediately, but it has been such a pleasure having human company for the last 2 hours. You have to understand, it gets so lonely. I miss it so, and just the sound of another voice, the presence of another being, taking an interest, showing concern, it makes me feel worthwhile. Appreciated. Alive.
9: Are you telling me I've just wasted the last 2 hours?
12: Oh, dear. I'm terribly sorry. Let me get your coat.
9: Oh, it's okay. I'll get it myself.
12: No. It's the least I can do to make up for my impertinence.
9: Great. That's my schedule right up the Swanee.
12: Who are you?
9: What?
13: Hello, everyone. I am Chief Superintendent Gough, and I have invited you here as representatives of the community and local press because I am committed to an ongoing dialogue between the police and the public. So, first question from the floor. Yes, you at the front.
14: Rachel Terry, The Evening Argus. Inspector Gough, how do you feel about the very negative press coverage you've been receiving recently, particularly in respect to the nickname you have acquired?
13: Nickname?
14: They've taken to calling you Inspector Gaff.
13: It's the press, just up to the usual mischief, nothing more. I assure you that I am no more prone to tactless blunders than any other senior police officer. Next question. Yes, you, the man at the back with the moustache.
15: I'm a woman.
13: Sod it.
9: Who are you?
15: I'm Peggy. And what are you doing in my house?
9: Your house?
15: Yes, my house.
16: I share it with my sister Dolly.
17: Oh, I see. Oh, yes. Okay, I was just talking to your sister Dolly. Oh, but she didn't mention you.
16: No, she wouldn't. Likes to pretend I don't exist.
17: Oh, and is this a picture of you both when you were younger?
16: No, that's a picture of Wham. Of course it's us. What do you want?
17: No, I'm sorry. I'm afraid there's been a bit of a mix-up. I should have been next door because I'm a social worker.
16: Oh, yes, I've heard stories about you lot. Enjoy breaking up families, do you? Or are you the other sort that encourages drug addicts to steal handbags?
17: It's been absolutely lovely chatting to you.
16: Where was my coat? Look, whatever Dolly has been telling you, it is a pack of lies. She's always been the same, willing to do or say anything just for the attention. And barely a week goes by without her confessing to something on Crime Watch. Well, I have got better things to do than stand around waiting for you to take the hint and leave. Goodbye.
17: Goodbye.
2: And so you see, Brian, Uncle Yangle was forced to leave the village, yet nothing was proven against him, although the cow, she never gave milk again.
18: Very sad story, Nala.
2: You like it? I've got hundreds of them. Did I tell of the time my sister tried to climb into her dead boyfriend's coffin?
18: Yes. He told us that at Christmas.
2: But enough about me. How about you, Brian? Do you not have a sad story to tell? How you met Claire, perhaps?
18: Let's just live in the moment, shall we, Nala? This is such a beautiful park. Look at the pond, so still, so flat. Gnarly, have you ever skimmed stones?
2: I don't think so.
18: I must teach you, it's such fun.
2: What do I do?
18: Right, find the flattest stone around, like this one.
2: How about this?
18: That's great. Left foot forward, I'll put my hand in the small of your back, lean into it. If I hold your arm and flick the wrist, don't throw. Maybe I should demonstrate. Get it right, and the stone should dance across the pond. Watching. One, two, three. There she goes. Look at her fly. Oh, dear.
16: Here's your coat. Sorry it took so long. And thank you once again for sharing your precious time with me.
17: Don't mention it.
16: Goodbye.
17: Before I go, there is something I don't understand. Why did you tell me that you crave human company?
16: Because I do.
17: No, but you live here with your sister Peggy. I just met her.
16: Oh. I should have guessed that malicious old trout would put in an appearance. Well, nice talking to you. Off you go.
17: Now, hang on. Not so fast. What's going on here?
16: Nothing.
17: Now, I don't think you've been completely honest with me, Dolly.
16: Listen, you seem to be a nice girl. Well-meaning. I strongly advise you, for your own good, to walk away from this house whilst you can and forget you ever met me. Us.
17: The thing is, I don't walk away. It's not in my nature. I have to know.
16: Very well. If you must. Peggy and I are twins. Born February the 29th in a leap year. And there are some people who believe that twins born on the 29th of February bring bad luck. And it certainly was the case with our mother, who died in agony giving us birth.
17: Claire Barker? Oh, hi, madam. Is everything all right at the office? Yeah, we'll just go and buy some more disinfectant. But if Ray did it, tell him to clear it up. How did he get it up the wall? Listen, Megan, can you call Mrs. Travis? Can you apologise for me to tell her I'll try and get there tomorrow? That's great. Oh, and Megan, can you get me a local newspaper? Yeah, the one with the meal deal vouchers in.
19: Helen Golightly, Sparrowhawk Family Centre. Inspector, what effect do you think the introduction of 24-hour drinking has had socially?
13: Socially, it has been an absolute disaster. The pub behind the police station used to do a lovely little lock-in after work, but all of the fun has gone out now that it's legal. Next question.
19: You were reported to have made disparaging and derogatory comments about your female officers. Would you care to elucidate?
13: No, I have been instructed to keep quiet on the matter.
19: By your lawyer?
13: By my wife. Suffice to say that the newspapers misconstrued my words, quoted them out of context, and totally failed to take into account the fact that slapper is a term of affection where I come from. Someone else, please.
19: Inspector!
13: Yes?
19: Is it true that people from the ethnic minorities are three times more likely to be stopped and searched by your police officers than white people?
13: Now, that is a very important point you've made, and I thank you for raising it. Next question.
17: Yeah, a meal for two, only £10. Yeah, it's a set menu, of course, so you don't mind at those prices. No, it's not valid Saturdays, but they always rush you on Saturdays.
19: Borscht.
17: Yeah, I'll call you later. Okay, bye.
12: Finished?
17: Yeah. So, sorry, your mother died in agony. Go on.
12: Please don't make me go on. It's all too painful. Suffice to say, I have a need for human company.
17: But surely your sister Peggy provides that.
12: No, she's rubbish company. And she's not human.
2: Please, Brian, do not distress yourself.
18: I can't help it, Gnarly. I keep seeing all those little ducklings swimming around their murdered mother.
2: We have a saying in my country. There is no use crying over dead ducks.
18: Surely it upset you too.
2: Of course, I was heartbroken. A duck that size, there were 3 or 4 good meals in that. Brian, you worry too much. Lie down on the grass next to me. Relax.
18: Yeah, why not?
2: We are having an adventure, no?
18: Yes, we certainly are.
2: This reminds me of that French film about a man and a woman. What was it called?
18: A Man and a Woman.
2: That's the one.
18: Hey, Gnarly, shall I find out if you like butter?
2: I don't like butter, Brian. I had a bad experience back home. My boyfriend comes home from the cinema one evening. He had been to see a revival of The Last Tango in Paris. He makes me a meal swimming in butter. It was horrible.
18: Well, let's just see anyway, shall we?
2: What are you doing now, Brian?
18: Well, this is a buttercup. If I hold it under your chin and your chin turns yellow, it means you like butter.
2: Ah, yes. We do much the same thing back home, but with a cabbage.
18: Shall I?
2: Why not?
12: Dead. A year ago, peacefully in her sleep. And there's the problem. She hasn't realized it yet. She just got up the next morning and carried on as if nothing happened.
17: Right. May I be frank with you, Dolly?
12: Of course.
17: As a rationalist, I do not believe in life after death. As a social worker, I do not believe in confirming the delusions of the delusional. However, if I were to go along with this, for the sake of argument, and because I've noticed it's just started raining, that if Peggy is dead but doesn't know it, why don't you just tell her?
12: Oh, I couldn't do that.
17: Well, why not?
12: It would kill her.
13: So, to recap, and weighing up all the pros and cons of the argument, I would have to say that in a hypothetical fight between Bodie of the Professionals and Reagan from the Sweeney, I would definitely put my money on Reagan.
19: That wasn't my question, Inspector Garber. I asked you about the allegations of financial malpractice and corruption within your own department.
13: Well, I would love to answer that, but I see from the clock on the wall that we've run out of time. Thank you all, and goodbye. Well, that was disastrous. Who let that bigoted woman in there? Why are you waving? Radio Mike? What do you mean, Radio Mike?
17: You can't tell her. You see, I'm afraid that's where you lose me, Dolly.
12: I was born 3 minutes before Peggy. A fact she resented all her life. If she were to find out that not only did I get 3 more minutes at the beginning, but I've so far enjoyed more than a year at the other end, she would go apeshit. I believe that's the modern vernacular.
16: What's going on here, Dolly? What have you been telling this young woman?
12: Oh, nothing, sis. Just chatting.
16: You, social worker, come here. What has my simpering simpleton of a sister been telling you?
17: Don't think I can really share that information with you? Client confidentiality and all that.
16: But she isn't your client, and you are in the wrong house.
17: Yeah, that's a good point. She says you're dead.
20: How does she now?
16: Well, let me ask you something, social worker. Could a dead person do this?
17: Do what?
16: Yeah?
17: Sorry, you said you were going to do something and then you just didn't.
16: Did I? Oh, my bloody memory is shocking these days. Never mind, it'll probably come to me later. The point is, my sister Dolly is as mad as a snake in a jar.
20: What are you saying about me?
16: Nothing, nothing. Loony.
20: I heard that.
16: She wasn't always mad. It was the incident that scrambled her wits. I believe it is customary at this point to ask me what the incident was.
17: Oh, I'm sorry. The incident? What incident?
16: Just 14 years old, she witnessed our father fall into the mechanism of a fairground waltzer. The savage cogs and mighty wheels ground his limbs and torso into a hideous...
17: Claire Barker? No, Megan, not the Argus, the advertiser. Just look at the front and it'll say... Yeah, meal for two for £10. Yeah, that's the one. Hey, look, Megan, I might be here for a while trying to sort this out. Yeah, it's pretty complicated. Agencies involved, mental health, environmental health, third aid, possibly Ghostbusters. Yeah, I'll talk to you later. I'm sorry, what were you saying?
18: Let me have a look at it.
16: Leave me alone!
18: Can I just...
16: Stop fussing, okay?
18: Nolly, what can I say? I'm sorry, it was an accident.
16: Sure, an accident. 20,000 buttercups in the park and you picked the one with a B in it.
2: Look, oh, is it swelling? Soon I'm going to have two chins. Like you.
18: Wasn't my fault.
2: No, it is never your fault. But things always go wrong around you. We have a saying in my village?
18: Yeah, do you know what, Nolly? I thought you might say that. Well, we have a saying in my village. Why don't you put a sock in it?
2: That's it? Enough! This is the last time you come out for a walk with me and Thomas.
18: Thomas!
2: Where is Thomas?
18: How should I know? You were supposed to be looking after him.
2: Me? You're his father?
18: Yeah, and you're his mother, apparently.
2: Think. Where could we have left him?
18: The canal?
2: No, we didn't leave him at the canal. The railway crossing?
18: No, not there.
2: The dual carriageway?
18: I'd have remembered.
2: The
18: cafe! That's right. We were laughing and joking about the ketchup dispenser, and Jeff took him out the back and sat him on the meat slicer. Come on, there's not a moment to lose.
17: Okay, Dolly. Peggy, the reason I've invited you both to sit around the table with me is that I am an expert. And, yeah, I don't think expert is too strong a word, in the field of conflict resolution. And what we have here between you two sisters is a conflict.
16: Social workers, who needs them? In our day, we didn't rush round to fetch a social worker every time a family member had a breakdown. We just turned the radio up.
20: What are you insinuating?
16: Look, I am not insinuating anything, Dolly. I'm saying that you are bonkers and you need putting away. End of story.
20: I may be bonkers, but at least I'm not dead.
16: I am not dead.
20: Dead.
16: Bonkers.
20: Dead. Bonkers.
16: Dead. Bonkers.
17: I might interrupt.
16: Dead. Bonkers.
20: That's enough.
17: Now, as you know, I'm a social worker. For the record, and so as not to tread on any toes, I must ask, have either of you previously received help from any other care professionals?
20: Yes, she has.
17: Oh, really? Okay, and what was that?
20: Undertaker.
16: That's it. I have had just about enough of you.
17: Okay, there is quite a lot of hostility in the room, and it really isn't helpful, okay?
16: You ruined my life.
20: That's rich coming from you. You ruined my life. I saw you, Peggy. I saw you push Father under the waltzer.
17: So that is quite a strong statement there, Dolly. So perhaps we should invite Peggy...
16: Well, since we're putting all our cards on the table, who was it threw Nanny Meadows off the boat?
17: Could you rephrase that, Peggy, making it less of an accusation, more of an inquiry? Who was it threw Nanny Meadows off the boat?
20: I knew nothing about that. I was below deck, sedated at the time.
16: Dopey. Very appropriate.
20: Well, at least I'm not dead.
16: Oh, yes, you are.
0: What?
16: We died together on the same night.
0: How?
16: Shall I give you a clue? Dolly, have you remembered to get the gas heater checked? Oh, no, Peggy, I'll do it in the morning. Ring any bells?
17: Right, well, I think we've definitely made some progress, but I don't know how much further we can go today. Plus, it has stopped raining. So I might just take this opportunity to...
16: I'm dead as disco.
17: To just slip away.
16: I'm really sorry, Dolly. I've been trying to find a way to tell you. I'm dead. I don't believe it. Although it does explain me being able to walk through the walls. Let's face it, girl, we're both dead. Live with it.
17: It's been great meeting you both, but I have quite a busy schedule.
16: Wait.
12: Oh, don't go. We were just getting to know you.
16: And like you.
17: Ditto, I'm sure.
12: It's not because we're dead, is it?
16: Because that would be the most intolerable form of prejudice.
17: No. Well, of course not. Really not in any way, shape or form. Deadest.
16: You can stay with us if you want. Forever.
12: There's plenty of room.
17: Yeah, you'd really, really love to, but I just can't. A bit of difficulty with the front door. Don't seem to be able to... Hello? Can anyone hear me out there? Help!
12: Maybe we should tell her.
16: Well, maybe we should.
12: It would be a kindness.
16: It's on the latch.
12: Just flick it up.
17: Thank you. Goodbye.
21: Hello. I'm sorry, did I frighten you?
17: No, not at all.
21: I am the Reverend James Kyler, doing the rounds of my parishioners.
16: Hello, Vicar.
21: Hello, ladies. Is there something wrong?
17: No, I'm fine. I'm just leaving.
21: So what have you two minxes been up to? Was it the old ghostly sisters routine? That's the one they pulled on me when I first came to visit. Very convincing.
16: We couldn't resist it, Vicar. Too tempting.
21: I should explain that the ladies were once celebrated stage performers.
12: Legitimate theatre room.
16: Noel Coward once came backstage.
12: He had a crush on me.
16: Oh, Dolly, you never got it, did you?
21: And they have never been fully resigned to retirement.
16: Oh, we still like to put on a show, don't we, Dolly?
12: We do, Peggy.
21: But I assure you, they are as alive as I am.
17: Oh, I am actually an experienced social work professional, Vicar. I'm trained to observe. And I saw the photographs on the wall of the sisters on the stage, and, you know, I guessed what was happening, and I was never fooled for a second. Okay, well, goodbye.
21: Well, it's been a pleasure. Say goodbye, ladies.
16: Goodbye, Ms. Barker.
21: Right, you two, this is your last warning. Pack it in, or you'll give us all away.
1: 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The producer was Katie Tyrrell.
22: Oh, come in, Smithers. What is it? Speak up, boy. Orange juice.
23: No, sir. 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
22: 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Thank you.
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16: Hold it. 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
2: A Life of Bliss. Being the biography of Bachelor Bliss, with Brenda Bruce as Anne, Colin Gordon as Tony, Muriel Pavlo as Tina, and George Cole as the shy young bachelor himself, David Alexander Bliss. Does Bliss consider there's any future in marriage by computer? This week's excuse to call on him a day or two ago.
3: Oh, you mean fill in a questionnaire designed to reveal your basic character, feed it into a computer?
2: And out would come the name of a possible wife.
3: Well, out of the question from my point of view.
2: Why?
3: Well, feed in my character and out would come a rejection slip.
2: Well, Sister Anne and husband Tony seem very happily married.
3: Yes, but they were definitely B.C.
2: B.C.?
3: Before computer.
2: Talking about them doesn't embarrass you.
3: Not in the least. So there you are. You won't trip me up that way.
2: A united couple?
3: Couldn't be more united. Yet they still retain their separate identities. That's the whole secret, if you ask me.
2: And it's really true in that case.
3: Oh, good heavens, yes. Tony may blow his top occasionally and do his nuff about being master in his house.
2: But it doesn't amount to anything.
3: When it comes down to it, he's got a genuine respect for Anne's mind.
2: In other words, they're a well-balanced couple.
3: Unusually well-balanced. Couldn't be better, in fact.
4: David, old lad.
3: Oh, hello, Tony. We were just talking about you.
4: Yeah, what were you saying?
3: That you may blow up occasionally, but when it comes down to it, you've got nothing up top. When it comes down to it, you're unusually unbalanced. No. You couldn't be more of a nutter. No.
2: I left, leaving him to sort it out. Back to the present to join David and Anne for The Insecurity Guard.
3: I wouldn't mind. Heaven knows I wouldn't mind. Only it happens, just happens to be the third time in a week Tina's put me off.
5: Well, only because she's been working late interviewing people.
3: I know that. And I know that working on a magazine, irregular hours are part of her job. I mean, I'm not stupid.
5: There's overconfidence for you.
3: It shouldn't be necessary to put me off that often, Anne. Not if she's properly organized. Three interviews out of the blue inside a week. It doesn't make sense. Fact is, she falls for the atmosphere of glamour surrounding the people concerned. Now, I wouldn't want you to get the idea I'm jealous.
5: I'll try not to.
3: But the first time, it was a pop star. Male, needless to say.
5: I'll go on trying not to, despite that.
3: The other two times, that film star, Michael Crane, described in today's paper as having an animal appeal.
5: It's no use. I failed not to.
3: Well, you must know I trust Tina.
5: Well, I know you've got every reason to trust her.
3: And you don't think I've got any grounds for complaint?
5: I can even prove it.
3: Well, I'd like to know how.
5: She's put you out three times in a week. That's what you said, isn't it?
3: Yes.
5: Yet you were out with her on Monday night.
3: Okay, then. Three times in 10 days.
5: You were out with her last Thursday night, too.
3: Well, three times in a fortnight, and that's my last offer.
5: You also saw her over the weekend.
3: You drive a hard bargain.
5: On Saturday evening and all day Sunday.
3: Do you think I ought to see a psychiatrist and find out what's wrong with me?
5: Not really.
3: You don't think it's that serious?
5: I think the shock might prove too much for you.
3: I do trust her, though.
5: You remember that song with the title, Love is a Many Splendid Thing?
3: Vaguely.
5: Well, there could be a follow-up called Jealousy is a Many-Headed Monster.
3: For example?
5: Oh, good gracious. Well, for example, fathers can be jealous of their own children. And children of each other.
3: And of other children.
5: Yes, and mums of other mums. You must have heard them. To hear Mrs. Worthington talk, you think that her Jeremy was going to grow up to be Prime Minister, and the closest he'll come to that is getting himself arrested outside number 10.
3: Well, I'm sure you're far too sensible to feel the same about Alexander.
5: What? That he'll ever become Prime Minister? Well, of course I don't think he will.
3: Well, that's what I said.
5: I know he will. But I'm so silly of all those other mums. People can be jealous about almost anything. Of other people's success.
3: And possessions.
5: As Tony will be about Clive Howard's new car.
3: Well, I'll believe that when I hear it.
5: You will, as soon as he hears about the car. And then there's just no end to it. People can even be jealous of a dog's affection.
3: And a dog of not winning ours.
5: Whatever's Psyche trying to say?
3: That she doesn't need to be jealous because everybody's mad about her.
5: But you know, as often as not, and this applies in your case...
3: Oh, I completely forgot when we were talking about me.
5: Well, it springs from insecurity.
3: Oh, nonsense. Why should I feel insecure about Tina? I ought to be sure of her by now.
5: Well, how about being sure of yourself?
3: To coin a phrase, that's an ass of a different colour.
5: A prize ass, but normal enough.
3: Normal?
5: Completely.
3: Do you know, that's the first time anybody's ever said that about me.
5: Normal in this one respect.
3: Well, you would have to spoil it.
5: I'll make up for it by psychoanalyzing you.
3: Oh, you qualify.
5: Fully. And for an obvious reason.
3: What?
5: I've been married for 17 years.
3: That counts?
5: Well, it's only one of the many things a woman has to be.
3: Meaning?
5: Wife, mother, cook and housekeeper, chartered accountant, vital if you're going to manage on your housekeeping, nursemaid to your children, wet nurse to your husband, guide, philosopher, vamp and psychiatrist.
3: Say no more, I'll lie down on the couch.
6: Lacking confidence, you feel that you can't compete with the Michael Cranes of this world.
7: Well, who could? He's not only got an animal appeal, you know. He's got an earthy sensuality, too. No, I can hardly match that, can I?
6: Not unless yours is underground. But you have got an appeal of your own.
7: Animal?
6: Household pet. Now, what's the matter with her?
7: Jealous because you said I was a household pet. The green-eyed monster strikes again. Not you, jealousy.
6: Every bit as deadly as Frankenstein's monster.
7: Except that Frankenstein was destroyed by his.
6: Jealousy can destroy a man and turn him into a monster.
7: It can?
6: Dracula, Rasputin, Fu Manchu, and the Marquis de Sade rolled into one.
7: Then you'd better get on with the psychoanalysis while there's still time.
6: You're already on the turn. Remember what you said about Tina? That it shouldn't be necessary for her to put you off so often? Not if
7: she was properly organized.
6: A snide remark, was it not?
7: Oh, slightly snide.
6: Knock, knock, in fact.
7: I'll settle for tap, tap.
6: I control it now. It's later than you think.
7: Yes, well, I think you've cheered me up enough for one session. I'll settle for a few cooking hints instead.
6: When are you seeing her next?
7: Any minute now.
6: I thought she cancelled your date because of an interview.
7: Yes, but she said she'd pop in for a few minutes on her way to Mr. Crane and his animal sensuality.
6: Oh, for goodness sake, David, I'm surprised at you. Really, I am. The poor girl's obviously gone out of her way to consider your feelings and you behave like this. Now, you listen to me. I'm going to give you a solemn warning.
7: No, you're sounding like a soothsayer.
6: Well, then heed what I say, because believe me, it's good sooth. When she arrives, don't even mention Michael Crane.
7: She'll probably mention him herself.
6: Then change the subject, but not with a jerk.
7: Smoothly.
6: You'd better have something up your sleeve, ready.
7: Well, I don't have to prepare anything, not with Tina. There's so much I can say about her.
6: You can begin by saying how sweet it is of her to pop in at all.
7: I know. A lot of my past girlfriends wouldn't have bothered. But then she's different from all the others. Altogether different. Different all round. Herself, in fact. A complete person. She's not just pretty or attractive either. She's got a sort of, it sounds corny, I know, but a sort of inner beauty. And it's reflected in her face. I forget which of his poems it comes from, but Keats once wrote, "A thing of beauty is a joy forever." That's Tina for you. A joy forever. Do you know, I can be in my blackest mood, but when she walks in, it's like...
6: Like what?
7: Drawing back the curtains on a lovely morning and letting in the light.
6: Now, who would have believed you were capable of that?
7: You'd be surprised what I'm capable of where Tina's concerned.
6: Yes. Well, we won't go into that too deeply.
7: Why ever not? I only said you'd be surprised what I was... Let's change the subject.
6: You'll have to change it with less of a jerk if she mentions Michael Crane.
7: Oh, don't worry, I will.
6: I'm not worried now. You've got plenty up your sleeve. Especially the joy forever bit. That'll make her day.
7: Oh, seeing her will make mine. Even if it is only...
8: In you go, Tina.
9: Oh, thanks. Hello.
7: Hello, darling.
6: Hello, Tina.
9: Hello, Psyche. Tony was just putting the car away as I came in the gate.
8: Yes, and now I'm going upstairs to freshen up. That being the best excuse I can think of for leaving you and David alone.
6: Well, I think I'd better get back to the kitchen.
7: Good thinking all round.
9: I'm afraid I can't stay long, darling.
7: Oh, that's all right. Just seeing you has made my day, Joy. Have you got time to sit down?
9: I've certainly got time to hear about Joy.
7: Hmm? Joy who? Oh, gosh, I see what you mean. I called you Joy.
9: Yes, you did.
7: Oh, that's simple enough to explain. I was thinking of a line I quoted to Anne.
9: What was that?
7: A girl like Joy is a beauty forever.
9: It's pretty plain you've got her on your mind.
7: It happened to be you I had in mind, oddly enough.
9: So what did you mean to say?
7: That you're a plain thing and forever odd. Don't you? It's plain, you'll be forever simple-minded. Honestly, I go from bad to worse.
9: I have noticed.
7: All I'm trying to say, believe it or not, is that you reminded me of Keats.
9: Wasn't he a man?
7: Reminded me of something he wrote.
9: Well, what in particular?
7: A masculine woman is a joy forever. That's it. That's my last words. I don't know who first said silence is golden, but I bet they had me in mind. But it doesn't matter with you, does it? You understand me.
9: I love you.
7: Oh, now that's made my week. I love you too, darling Joy. Go.
9: Never mind. I'll change my name by deed poll. It'll be easier.
7: Darling. Oh, gosh. I can't think of a single thing to say after that. You'll be glad to know.
9: Is that clock right, honey? I mustn't be late for Mr. Crane.
7: Yeah, according to my subject, it's 5 minutes change. 5 minutes slow.
9: According to your watch?
7: Yes, but don't go by that. He's inclined to be fast.
9: He?
7: It.
9: It doesn't really matter. Mr. Crane will...
7: Oh, by the way, Tina. Sorry to interrupt, but there's something I simply must say.
9: A second ago, you said you couldn't think of a single thing.
7: I know, but I'll have to now. I have to say this now, leave it till later, and I might forget.
9: Say what?
7: That...
9: Forgotten already?
7: No, of course not.
9: What then?
7: Well, just give me a moment. I'll sort out what I've got left. I'll sort out my thoughts and tell you what I left unsaid. I know I had it on the tip of my sleeve. Had it up my cuff. I had something to say. Now, let's see. What was it? Have I told you you're not pretty or attractive like any of my other girlfriends?
10: No, and I trust you won't.
7: Why? Oh gosh, I see. I left out the just, didn't I? Not just pretty or attractive like the others.
10: Meaning I've got something extra?
7: Yes, and you're different too. Different from anybody else I've ever known.
10: I am?
7: Rounder altogether.
10: So that's what you meant by something extra?
7: Different all round. Yourself, in fact. A complete jerk.
10: You wouldn't, by any chance, be worried about my interview.
7: Not even vaguely.
10: Not even about who it's with?
7: Well, of course not. Why should I be worried about Michael Sard, after all?
10: Michael who?
7: The Marquis de Crane.
10: Michael Crane.
7: Michael Crane. After all, interviewing people like him is a sensual part of your job.
10: Sensual?
7: And essential. It did sound a bit like sensual there, didn't it?
10: Very like.
7: I also know that to you, interviewing him is like interviewing any other animal. No, a monster. Frankenstein.
10: Jealousy. The green-eyed monster.
7: Yes, but it isn't that I don't trust you. It's just that, well, it's a bit difficult to explain.
10: You're sure of me, lack confidence in yourself.
7: Well, not as difficult as I thought.
10: Don't let it get a hold on you, honey. It could prove dangerous.
7: I know. That's what Anne said. And it makes sooth, too. Yeah, it makes sense.
10: Which is more than you ever do. Must fly, darling.
7: I'll see you to the door. Yes, okay, come on. When do I see you next?
10: Tomorrow night.
7: Fine for me.
10: Here, about 7.
7: Marvellous.
10: And I won't have to put you off this time.
7: Well, let's hope not. Here, I'll open the front door for you.
10: Well, watch it, won't you, darling? What Anne said made good sooth. Bye. See you tomorrow.
7: Yes, right on. Hope the interview goes well with Michael Manchu. Michael. I know. Ought to be thankful I got away with it. And I am.
11: No need to ask you if everything went smoothly. I can see it written all over your face.
7: I only wish I could say the same about myself. I behave like a proper Charlie.
11: Well, jealousy can make Charlies of us all. Which reminds me.
7: What?
11: I wonder if Tony knows about Clive's new car yet.
7: It's no good. You'll never convince me about that. Why, good gracious, you and the Howards have been friends for as long as I can remember.
11: So?
7: Well, Tony's not likely to be jealous of Clive having a new car.
11: You wouldn't say that if you'd heard him on the subject of their new stereo radiogram.
7: Well, you've got a stereo set too, and yours is bigger than theirs.
11: That's why we've got it. It had to be bigger than theirs.
7: Seriously?
11: The green-eyed monsters had a direct effect on the size of practically everything we own. We can't afford a new car, though, so bitterness is bound to set in. And we'll know the moment it does by Tony's opening remark.
7: Why? What'll he say?
11: I'm the last person to say anything against old Clive.
7: But?
11: But?
7: Then he'll start gently knocking him.
11: Gently? The new car rates the full carpenter treatment. He'll cut Clive down to size by saying he's had more than his share of luck, including having his house bought for him by his father-in-law. Chip away at his success by saying that he was only made a director of his firm because one of the other directors happens to be a relation of his. It was the other way round, as it happens. Then hammer away at him for being ostentatious. You know, Clive can't wait to tell you what he's bought or what it costs, and that's something I can't stand. And so on and on and on.
7: Well, how do I cope with it if he mentions it to me?
11: Well, just go with the wind and wait till it blows itself out.
12: Anne, Alexander wants you to go out and say goodnight.
11: Yes, all right. A future prime minister needs his sleep.
12: Tina's gone then, David?
7: A minute or two ago.
12: Nice little car she's got.
7: By kind courtesy of the magazine.
12: Oh, her too, eh? What's the worst of being like me, a one-man business?
7: You'll have to buy your own car.
12: No, make do with the one I've got. I believe old Clive Hyde even gets his cars bought for him by the company.
7: Oh, you have heard about it then?
12: Heard what?
7: That he's got a new car.
12: No.
7: Oh dear, haven't you?
12: Yeah.
7: Well, I wouldn't have mentioned it if I'd known. Sorry.
12: Why sorry?
7: Why sorry?
12: Yeah.
7: Because I know you'd like one yourself.
12: Yes, you don't seriously think that would make me jealous of Clive having one, do you?
7: No, not for a moment.
12: I hadn't heard about it, actually, but I soon will take it from me. I soon will. I'm the last person to say anything against old Clive.
7: But?
12: But what?
7: No, I thought you were going to knock something, sorry. They were going to say something. I expect you're wondering how the knock got into that.
12: Yeah, fascinating.
7: I thought Psyche was going to knock that occasional table over. Oh, yes, you were. Near enough. Sorry, Tony. You were about to knock something. Say something.
12: Only that Clive's been unusually lucky, eh?
7: Ah, no, I agree with the wind there. I agree with you there. I expect you're wondering how the wind got in.
12: Probably through the hole in your head.
7: More than likely. Well, seriously, though, Clive has been lucky.
12: To put it mildly. Not that I've got a chip on my shoulder about it.
7: Well, of course not. You're not that sort of carpenter. Not that sort of chiseler. Person. I expect you're wondering what all that was about, too.
12: That's the least you can expect.
7: Yes, well, Anne and I were talking about buying Alexander a model carpentry set. Mind you, I think she's got a point.
12: Meaning what?
7: That he might cut himself down to size. I might cut his,
13: The clues thick on the ground. Carpenter, chiseler, cut down to size. It's not difficult to work out what's been going on. You and Anne, carving me up as usual.
7: I say, that's rather neat, carving you. No. Didn't say a word about you.
5: Dinner served. A clear space on the table, David. Oh, and Tony, something's gone wrong with the kitchen tap. I can't turn it off.
13: You've got the same trouble with your brother.
5: Well, don't be long, darling. I don't want everything to go cold.
13: I already have.
5: Implying?
13: That as far as you and David are concerned, winter has set in. Have you ever thought of having him lagged round the mouth?
5: Don't tell me, I can guess. You slipped up and let him know that I said he was jealous of Clive.
7: I'm terribly sorry, Anne.
5: Oh, well, never mind. Let's put it down to you being upset about Tina.
7: I wish I was as many-headed as jealousy.
5: Why?
7: Well, I might have one that worked. Michael Crane phoned here
5: and asked me for Tina's number.
7: And you gave it to
5: him?
7: Well,
5: I didn't know what to do.
7: Well, I would have done. What time did he ring?
5: About 5 minutes ago, wasn't it, Colonel?
7: No, about that. Well, that settles it. Something's going on between them. Something is definitely going on. And it doesn't take a genius to guess what.
12: Fortunately.
5: Well, I'm sure there's a simple explanation, David.
7: Well, of course there is. Something's going on, and I intend to find out what. Not that I need to. It's only too obvious. I'm not completely green.
12: Well, it's a fine line.
7: I can't wait to hear what story she'll trump up when I confront her with it. She'll cook up something, though. Deception obviously comes easily.
5: It's all right, I'll answer it. Anne Fellows?
14: Hello, Anne. Tina, could I speak to David?
5: Yes. Hold on, Tina. I'll just see if I can find him.
7: See if you can find me.
5: I wanted to give you a chance to calm down.
7: Stands to reason she's rung up to put me off yet again.
5: Now, look, you don't want to lose her altogether, do you?
7: Well, no, but...
5: Then act naturally.
7: Are you sure that's good advice?
5: Well, just be your subhuman self. Now, not a word about Mr. Crane or about him phoning, clear?
7: Perfectly.
5: Calm enough?
7: Completely.
5: Phone.
7: Thanks. Hello, Tina. Calm here. David.

0: Phoning, clear?
1: Perfectly.
0: Calm enough?
1: Completely.
0: Phone.
1: Thanks. Hello, Tina. Calm here.
2: Hello, darling.
1: Sorry to have kept you holding on. Only Anne was just briefing. Just breezing around looking for me. How are you, darling?
2: We're just fine. And you?
1: We're just abnormal. Usual.
2: Look, honey, I'm pushed for time, so all I'll say for the moment is that I'm terribly sorry.
1: I'm not surprised.
2: I haven't told you why yet.
1: I know, but even I can put one and one together.
0: David.
1: Yeah, not that I mind, of course.
2: What did you mean by putting one and one together?
1: Nothing, really. Only we've just had a phone call from Mr. Crank. From a mysterious crank.
2: When? When?
1: About 5 miles ago. A minute.
2: Tonight, after all, David, I'm rushing off to another interview. I'm sorry, but there it is.
1: No, don't be silly. It's all right. After all, trumping up interviews is part of your job.
2: Trumping up interviews?
1: Oh, cooking up people. They're interviewing cannibals.
2: Tomorrow being Saturday, I could call round in the morning. 10 o'clock, all right for you?
1: Yes, fine.
2: I'll explain everything then. Goodbye.
1: Goodbye, Tina. All right, so I messed it up, and I couldn't care less. She thinks she's very clever, but it's palpably obvious she's running off to that animal crane. But did she say so? No, she did not. She left it vague. Said she was rushing off to another interview without saying who with. Adding that she'd explain everything in the morning. Giving herself plenty of time to think up a good story, of course. Well, she's wasting her time, because from now on, she is, as far as I'm concerned, an ex-girlfriend. And I'd hate to tell you what X equals.
0: They say losing your temper is good for the adrenaline glands.
1: I've got enough anger building up inside me to keep my adrenaline glands fighting fit for the rest of my life.
0: And not a thing to go on.
1: What about not mentioning she was going round to see that animal?
0: You can't be sure she is.
1: Well, of course she is. He phones and asks for a number. She phones and puts me off. That's too much of a coincidence. I'm surprised at you for taking her side.
0: Well, don't just stand there, Tony. Say something.
3: I'd feel the same if I was in David's place.
0: Forget I spoke. Just stand there. What time's she coming round in the morning?
1: 10 o'clock.
0: Well, then the least you can do is to wait till you've had a chance to talk to her tomorrow.
3: Wait till tomorrow? A couple more minutes and he'll have convinced himself they're having a full-blooded affair. What's more, if I was in his shoes...
0: I've told you once, just stand there in your own shoes.
3: Look, I've got a better idea. You haven't been to the clubhouse since we had the restaurant built on, have you, David?
1: What, your golf club?
3: Yeah.
1: Well, no.
3: You can have a pretty good nosh up there, you know. And, well, I don't know whether I've mentioned it to you, but I was recently elected a member of the committee.
0: Haven't mentioned it to David. You stopped strangers in the street and told them.
3: Treating that with the disdain it deserves. How about you and I, David, having dinner there? Eh?
1: Well, that's very kind of you, Tony.
0: Having dinner out when I've spent hours slaving over a hot stove.
3: Why, what have we got?
0: Cold lamb and salad. I think it's a wonderful idea.
1: Oh, so do I, except that I doubt if I'll be very good company.
3: Oh, I'll risk that. How about it, eh? It'll only take me about 5 minutes to check.
1: That's about the kindest gesture I've ever known, but I doubt if it'll be much help.
0: Oh, what's got into you today?
1: Well, if I'm right, and I'm certain I am, this is the fourth interview in succession Tina's had with old King Sensuality.
0: So?
1: She's writing an article about him, not compiling an encyclopedia. Not that I blame her entirely. You said jealousy might turn me into a monster. Well, he's one already. The complete Dracula, feeding on the girls, ensnared by his fame. But I would have thought that Tina, of all people, would have... David Bliss? Hello?
2: Hello, it's Tina again. I'm phoning from a call box.
1: I know, I heard the pips. You'd better give me your number in case I have to ring you back there.
2: Oh, no point, honey. I'm in too much of a hurry.
1: In every sense.
2: Now, what do you mean by that?
1: Nothing.
2: I rang up to say I might just be able to pop in later on this evening, if you think it'll be any use.
1: Yes, all right.
2: But I can't promise. You understand?
1: Only too well.
2: I know what you meant by that.
1: Saves me explaining, then.
2: I'm not going to count 10.
1: No, you're going to count Dracula instead.
2: If I'm coming, I say if. It'll be around 8:30. Goodbye.
1: Goodbye.
0: I've never seen anything like it since Jekyll and Hyde. She's going to try to get round, isn't she?
1: Yes.
0: Because she doesn't want you worrying. And you'll reward her with a cheap joke about Dracula.
1: She deserved it.
0: I'm going to get so hopping mad in a minute.
1: You take your turn in the queue. Well, don't you see what's happened? She's on her way to Michael Crane's. Starts thinking back over our first phone conversation. Realizes I've twigged what...
0: Look, you're going to have to stop your flights of fantasy now. We've got another problem coming up fast.
1: Tony.
0: Busily changing.
1: Oh, I'm sure you'll understand.
0: Don't count on it. At a guess, he'll advise you to leave her a curt little note saying that you've decided to go out to dinner.
1: Well, what would I gain by that?
0: There's a well-known gambit in the battle of the sexes. You feign indifference, your partner faints into your arms.
1: Does it work?
0: It wouldn't with Tina. And Tony knows that it wouldn't.
1: Then why would he suggest it?

0: Well...
1: No, not the old GEM. Short for...
0: Green-eyed monster. Yes, in a sort of way.
1: Oh, come now. Tony jealous of Tina?
0: Put out, hurt, call it what you like, but yes. He thinks of himself as a tough man of the world, but he's really a very sensitive plant.
1: He is?
0: Crossed with a cactus.
1: A prickly pear, in fact.
0: Easily bruised, though. I don't see what you can do about it either, unless... Yes, of course, that's the answer. I'll take his side. Whatever he says, whatever he advises you to do, I'll side with him, okay?
1: Well, do you think it'll do any good?
0: Finest tonic for any man.
1: What?
0: Letting him think he's in the right.
1: Well, how do I react, though?
0: Well, pretend to dig your heels in and get really stubborn.
1: What? Say something like, I've decided to stay in the hope of seeing Tina, and that's all there is to it.
0: Or something even stronger.
1: I couldn't care less what either of you think. My mind's made up, and that's final.
0: I think you're being very stupid, David.
1: Why, was that too strong?
0: No, that's what I'll say when
1: when I throw my temperament. I get the idea now. Let's run through it again.
0: Now, there's no time. Just see that you put up a better performance than usual.
1: Well, don't worry. I'll give it the full prima donna.
0: But start by saying how sorry you are, right?
1: I couldn't be sorrier. And it couldn't have been a kinder gesture. Only, well, if Tina is...
2: Ready in 4 minutes flat. Not bad going, eh? I must say I'm looking forward to it.
1: I can't go after all, Tony.
2: Can't go?
1: Tina phoned to say she might be able to pop in later.
2: I see.
1: I couldn't be more sensitive, honestly, Plant.
2: You what?
1: I couldn't be sorrier, Prickly. I'll get it right if it kills me.
2: You'd better, or I'll do it myself.
1: I couldn't be sorrier, Bruiser.
0: Oh, for goodness sake, David, what are you trying to say?
1: How sorry I am. And I am, Tony. It couldn't have been a kinder cactus. A kinder act. Us was just talking about it.
2: Many's the time I've been convinced you'd achieve the ultimate in muddles. Once again, I'm proved wrong. Could we hack our way through the jungle?
1: It was a very kind gesture, and I feel badly about letting you down.
2: Oh, my dear chap, don't give it a second thought. As long as you know what you're doing.
1: Yes, I know what I'm doing.
2: Waiting in on the off chance of seeing her.
0: I'm not sure that's wise, are you, darling?
1: Wise or not, my mind's made up.
0: That's plain stubborn.
1: Yes, well, this is one time when I'm going to dig my heels in.
0: Well, I think you're being very stupid, and I'm sure...
1: Couldn't care less what either of you think. Unwise, stupid, and stubborn it may be, but I am not going to leave her a curt little note saying I had to go out, and that's final.
2: Who said anything about leaving her a note?
1: You did, didn't you?
2: No.
1: You didn't.
2: No. You did.
1: Oh, so that's who it was. I had a feeling that's what you were going to suggest, but it wouldn't work. Not with Tina.
2: I don't know what you're talking about.
1: Well, that old gambit in the Battle of the Sexes. I feign indifference, you feign into my arms. Tina feigns into your arms. Mine. She'd never fall for it.
2: Yeah, you may be right at that.
1: It's no use arguing, Tony. My mind's made up.
0: Tony wasn't arguing.
1: And it's no use taking his side, either.
0: I wasn't.
2: If anything, we're both agreeing with you.
1: Yes, well, I don't happen to agree with either of me. I have got a mind of my own, strange as it may seem.
2: It's always seemed that.
1: To you, perhaps, but I'm still entitled to my opinion, and nobody's going to change it. Not you, or Anne, or anybody else. Heaven knows I don't often throw a temperament, but I'm going to give such a hopping performance in a minute. I'm going to get so hopping mad. I think perhaps I'd better go into the other room and wait for Prima in there.
2: Prima?
1: Tina. She's my girlfriend, it's my life, and for once, just for once, I'm going to do what I like with her.
2: It goes without saying that you put him up with it.
0: Oh, only because I didn't want you to feel hurt.
2: No, for heaven's sake, do you really think that I'm such a sensitive plant?
0: I think you're sensitive.
2: How quickly could you get changed?
0: In about a quarter of an hour. Why?
2: I was just thinking.
0: What?
2: Well, if we're going to have a row, we may as well have it in the clubhouse restaurant.
1: You're on your way, then.
2: Yes, Anne was ready in double time.
1: Well, don't you mean double quick time?
2: No, double the time she said you'd take.
0: Are you sure you don't mind being left on your own, Poppy?
1: Good heavens, no.
0: That may be Tina now.
1: Well, doubt it. It's not even 8 o'clock yet.
2: I'll go. I've got to get the car out anyway.
0: If it is Tina, David, don't start making any wild accusations. Mention Michael Crane.
1: Now, you don't have to brief me. I have made up my mind. A poor thing, but mine own. But I'm going to do it my way.
0: And that's by far the best way, I suppose.
3: Hello.
1: Oh, so it was you.
0: Hello, Tina. Has Tony told you that you're going out to dinner? We'll probably see you when we get back. Bye.
1: Goodbye.
0: Bye.
1: How did the interview go, darling?
3: Very well.
1: Oh, jolly good. Let's sit down, shall we?
3: Aren't you going to ask me anything about...
1: No.
3: Why not?
1: Because I trust you.
3: And you don't even want me to tell you who it was with?
1: No, not even Michael's name. Mention his name.
3: I tried to see him 4 times altogether. Once...
1: Oh, you don't have to tell me. I trust you implicitly.
3: Once at the studios, 3 times at his home. Tonight, I finally made it. He showed me all over the house, too. It's an enormous place. Ridiculous, really.
1: What?
3: Well, having a house that size and living all alone. You should see his bedroom. Big as a dormitory. And as for his bed...
1: All right. I get the message. All that poppycock about only seeing him once. You didn't expect me to swallow that, did you? Well, now I've got a couple of things to tell you.
3: Oh, what?
1: I trust you implicitly and I was putting on an act.
3: You had me completely fooled.
1: Yes, I did, didn't I? Success at last. My second tonight, actually.
3: Second?
1: I also got the green-eyed monster under control. Not easily, mind, but I really got to grips with it.
3: Then I envy it.
1: How do you mean?
3: How do you think?
1: Oh, gosh, oh, I see. Darling, darling Tina.
3: Oh, after that, well...
1: What?
3: Who's Michael Crane?
4: That was The Life is Lit, with George Cole as David Biss, Brenda Bruce as Anne Fellows, Colin Gordon as Tony Fellows, Muriel Pavlo as Tina Holliday, and Percy Edwards as Psyche. A Life of Bliss is written by Godfrey Harrison and produced by Edward Taylor.
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13: Hello, you're listening to Chain Reaction, the Radio 4 show where an endless purgatorial circle of minor celebrities are asked to interview each other until eventually there is simply no one interesting left to speak to. I'm Stuart Lee, I'm a comedian and writer, I'm also 36 years old and a big fan of comic books, and I will fight anyone who has a problem with that. And this week I'm lucky enough to be able to interview one of my favourite comic book creators. Even if you've never heard of today's guest, it's almost certain you've enjoyed some aspect of popular culture that's been influenced by him. He was born in Northampton in 1953, where he continues to reside, presumably as an act of willful defiance. He wrote scripts for various significant superhero comic books in the 80s, including Watchmen, Swamp Thing, and Batman. His story has been made into 2 financially successful Hollywood films, From Hell and The League of Extraordinary Gentlemen. In recent years, he's written and performed a spoken word piece about William Blake, published a novel called The Voice of the Fire, set in Northampton between the years 4000 BC and 1995, a time span which makes Geoffrey Archer's Cain and Abel look like an act of literary cowardice. And he's also devoted much of his spare time recently to the worship of a Roman snake god called Glycon, who was exposed as a glove puppet sometime in the second century. Please welcome, have you guessed who it is yet? Alan Moore. Thanks for coming.
8: My pleasure.
13: So, for a bit of context, what are the first kind of comics that you ever remember buying?
8: The first comics would have been British publications like the Beano, the Beezer, the Dandy. For the working classes, British comics were just something that you had, like Ricketts. and so it was kind of automatic. And it was pretty much the same kind of lives that me and my friends were actually enduring, you know, so to read about them wasn't that exotic.
13: So what was the stuff you saw that was different to that?
8: In the market stores in Northampton, I can remember that there was one place that used to specialise in these very bright four-colour DC and Marvel superhero comics. These would have been back in 1960 when this kind of big superhero boom was just kicking off.
13: I mean, an interesting thing about it is you talk about it being on a market stall, you know, and it's not in a designated comic book store or whatever. And I think when we were young, if you're interested in American comic books, you had to kind of seek them out. There wasn't a distribution network. They were mainly brought over because they were used for
8: ballast.
13: For
8: they
13: ships.
8: Were ballast, yeah.
13: There can be no higher compliment for a writer than to feel that his work was ultimately used as ballast for a ship, kind of. I mean, basically, there's two major comic companies then, weren't there, which was DC, which was Batman, Superman, Wonder Woman and Marvel, Spider-Man and the Hulk and Fantastic Four.
8: I mean, like, with the DC comics were always a lot more true blue. Very enjoyable, but they were big, brave uncles and aunties who kind of probably insisted upon a high standard of, you know, mental and physical hygiene.
13: Right.
8: And, like, whereas the Stan Lee stuff...
13: The Marvel comics.
8: The Marvel comics, He went from one-dimensional characters. Their only characteristic was that they dressed up in costumes and did good. You know, whereas Stan Lee would... He had this huge breakthrough of two-dimensional characters. So, like, they dress up in costumes and do good, but they've got a bad heart.
13: Right.
8: Or a kind
13: of... bad leg.
8: Bad leg, you know. I mean, I actually did for a long while think that having a bad leg was an actual character trait.
13: Yeah. You know. It's almost enough, isn't it?
8: It worked for Byron. I mean, like, the superheroes, it only really works when you're a kid, to be honest.
13: Yeah.
8: I mean, like, when I was actually, I think, seven, I decided what I wanted to do with my life, which was to actually put on a costume and fight crime.
13: Right.
8: And, well, it's obvious, but what else are you going to do?
13: Yeah.
8: You know? And I got my mum to make me a costume. Well, it wasn't really a costume, it was a kind of a vest. And I wore Wellingtons because that was the nearest I could get to the sort of superhero boots.
13: Yeah.
8: And I got a mask on. And I remember hiding in a tree. And I don't know what I was thinking.
13: Is that your special power?
8: I jumped down. Yeah, I could hide in trees at will.
13: Yeah.
8: And I remember sort of jumping down and surprising, well, frightening, my school friends. And they knew who I was instantly. I said, why are you doing this, Alan? Why are you dressed like this? And that was a revelation. Because, I mean, all Clark Kent had to do was to just kind of mess his hair up a little bit and take the glasses off. And nobody even noticed that him and Superman were the only people in Metropolis with blue hair.
13: Yeah. Well, a lot of your subsequent work has been characterised by a desire to kind of expose the limitations of the superhero genre, and it sounds like you were doing that from a very early age.
8: That was... I realised the limitations of the superhero genre from an early age, put it like that.
13: The first Marvel comic you bought was Fantastic Four 3.
8: Yeah.
13: Is that right?
8: Yeah.
13: I looked at a reprint of that today, and I was wondering... That issue was The Menace of the Miracle Man.
8: Issue 3, that's right.
13: Which, given your subsequent involvement in magic and the occult, there's some great lines in it. Look, the Miracle Man, they say, he is actually floating in the air. He can do anything. And he says, bah, next to my power, the Fantastic Four are nothing. I sneer at their puny powers. I mock their childish feats. He's basically a magician who goes bad.
8: That has obviously had a huge influence on me. I mean, I've taken him as a role model to, in many regards.
13: He declares war on the human race and intends to conquer the earth.
8: Yeah, that's fair enough.
13: All right. So how did you get from being a comics fan then to actually drawing and writing stuff?
8: I suppose that come around about the age of 25, I was married and we'd got our first child on the way. And I'd always had a vague idea that it would be nice at some point in the future to actually make my living out of doing something that I enjoyed rather than something that I despised.
13: Yeah.
8: Which was like everything other than comics, you know. And so I figured that, you know, my wife was pregnant. If I didn't give up the job and make a stab at some kind of artistic career before the baby was born, then I know the limits of my courage, and I wouldn't have been up for doing it after I'd got these big imploring eyes staring up at me, you know. So I quit and I did practically nothing for a year. Well, I was convinced I was doing something. I was starting all of these gigantic space operas that I was going to sort of sell to 2000 AD. I was going to write them and draw them. And like, I think about 6 months later, I'd got one page half penciled. Some inks, and I just thought, why am I doing this? And actually, I realised it was because I was never going to finish it.
13: Right. And you set yourself an impossible task.
8: Yeah, so that
13: you
8: I'd never
13: be
8: have
13: judged.
8: To be judged.
13: Yeah.
8: At that point, I decided to get serious, and a friend of mine, Steve Moore, no relation, who'd been working in comics since he was 16, told me how to actually lay out a script.
13: Right.
8: And I started submitting stuff to the British comic scene, and it all went on from there, really.
13: Yeah, I mean, you mentioned 2000 AD there. That was quite a big deal, wasn't it, for giving an outlet to British talent?
8: Well, it was. I think that it was because you'd got really funny, cynical writers working on 2000 AD at that time.
13: Yeah.
8: This was mainly Pat Mills and John Wagner, who had previously spent 11 years working on the British girls comics.
13: Right.
8: And they had grown cynical and possibly actually evil during this time, because I think it was John who used to write a strip called The Blind Ballerina. And it, as the title suggests, it was about a ballerina who was blind. And John would just try to put her into increasingly worse situations. At the end of each episode, you'd have her evil uncle saying, "Yes, come with me. You're going out onto the stage of the Albert Hall where you're going to give your premier performance, and it's the fast lane of the M1.
13: Right.
8: And she's sort of pirouetting, and there's trucks bearing down on her. And
13: but those kind of things that were inappropriate in girls' comics became a staple of 2000 AD, the British science fiction comic.
8: Well, hell, they were funny, even in the girls' comics. Yeah. But when John had got a science fiction comic to play with, he could really amp up the humour. And I saw this stuff, and I thought, these people are intelligent, there's satirical stuff. I could maybe write something that would play to this audience and would also be interesting for me to write.
13: I guess the kind of highest profile work you'd offer that was V for Vendetta.
8: I was looking back at some of the actual British comic characters that I remembered from when I'd been a child, and most of them were sociopaths. You know, you look at all the American heroes, and that's what they are, they're heroes. But I don't know whether it's something to do with Robin Hood or Harrywood the Wake or Dick Turpin or all of these other thoroughly unpleasant people that we've made into Mad Frankie Fraser, you know, that we sort of, we love a gallant rogue, and we also love a murdering, psychotic, horrific travesty of a human being, you know. But I thought that maybe I could exploit this. I mean, maybe I could have a character where you've got some kind of grim, totalitarian police state in Britain of the unreachably far future, like 1997.
13: Yeah. One of your visions of that nightmare future was that there would be surveillance cameras on every street.
8: Yeah. I don't know if we were doing a Braille edition, but David Blunkett or somebody got hold of it, didn't they?
13: Yeah.
8: And this is all my fault in some obscure way, you know.
13: That strip was about a character who kind of wanted to destroy British government and society. Did that reflect some kind of anger that you felt yourself during the Thatcher years?
8: Well, it was, yeah. I think I'd always had a lot of sympathy with anarchy. And during the Thatcher years, this was about 1981, that I'd have started writing V for Vendetta, 1982, something like that. The riots were kicking off at Southall and Toxteth, and all of a sudden, what had been a relatively stable country had now got very heavy-handed riot police going in and beating up demonstrators. It was starting to look a bit futuristic and a bit grim.
13: Right.
8: Basically, with V for Vendetta, I'd got this fascist police state, and I'd got this very romantic anarchist terrorist. There's still been some talk about doing a film of V for Vendetta, but I don't know whether America is ready for the terrorist
13: events
8: hero.
13: Events have got ahead of it
8: just
13: a bit, haven't they?
8: Yeah, you know. But
13: there was a film of one of the other characters you closely associated with. Swamp Thing was an existing DC character that was kind of your break into...
8: Well, I'd started to win a few awards over here for things like V for Vendetta.
13: Yeah.
8: And these awards were voted for by 50 people in anoraks with awful social lives. The Americans, however, to them, every award is an Oscar.
13: Mm.
8: And so they thought that I was an award-winning British genius. And
13: so they rewarded you by giving you one of their most unpopular characters.
8: Yeah,
13: to write.
8: Well, it was much better to be given a comic that was on the verge of cancellation.
13: Yes. Well, you took it from 17,000 to 100,000, didn't you? Over the
8: something
13: time
8: like
13: you
8: that.
13: Yeah. There was a lot of characters. There was the Heap, there was Man Thing in Marvel Comics, and Swamp Thing. They were all basically the same, which was a man who looked like he was sort of made of vegetables that lived in a swamp.
8: Yeah.
13: And you did a standard Alan Moore move of taking the character on and totally changing a whole backstory of it and starting from scratch again, didn't you?
8: Killed him off in the first issue.
13: Yeah.
8: You know, and people stood still for it because it was a dopey premise. The whole thing that the book hinged upon was that there was this tragic individual who is basically like Hamlet covered in snot. He just walks around feeling sorry for himself, and that's understandable.
13: Yeah.
8: I mean, I would do, you know, but everybody knows that his quest to regain his lost humanity, that's never going to happen.
13: No.
8: Because as soon as he does that, the book finishes.
13: Right.
8: And even the most naive reader is surely aware of that.
13: Yeah.
8: So I thought, let's turn it around and make that not an issue anymore. Let's see what's interesting about being a vegetable creature.
13: Yeah.
8: You could kind of make him a kind of a swamp god. You could make him a kind of an elemental force. You could also use him to talk about environmental issues. There was actually quite a lot of application that you could give to this big kind of animate manure pot, really, you know, a compost heap. We did a kind of a tour of America where we were taking some of the standard horror tropes, vampires, werewolves, and tying them into things that were social problems in America at the time. That was quite instructive, actually, because there was no problem at all with doing stories that suggested that Americans were racist, sexist, all the rest of it. They said, yeah, we are, and thank you for pointing it out to us, you know. And then I did a story that suggested that perhaps if they didn't have quite so many handguns, it might be a generally nicer place to live. And they went berserk. But,
13: so it's like someone going, I picked up this comic about a sentient vegetable in good faith.
8: And
13: then
8: told
13: I found
8: me,
13: out...
8: It told me that I didn't have the right to...
13: Sort subtext of it. After that, I suppose you got allowed to play with original characters for DC that you'd created for Watchmen, which is, to this day, something of a phenomena in the comic book industry. It had your name banded around the smiley face of the covers of Watchmen tied in with a kind of acid house movement as well. It was very much a pop cultural phenomenon. What was the sort of premise of Watchmen then?
8: It was extending the premise of a previous work of mine, Marvel Man.
13: Right.
8: That was a reinvention of a 1950s character. It had always been a very innocent, naive American superhero knockoff. But it was putting a character like that into a real, or at least more realistic, world. And that seemed interesting.
13: Yeah.
8: It was like I was saying earlier about the motivation for superheroes and how difficult that is. Because there aren't really any sensible motivations for dressing as a bat and fighting. I mean, like, you know, your parents get killed in front of your eyes. That's tough, you know.
13: Yeah.
8: I mean, no one's saying that that isn't difficult and it wouldn't be traumatic. But a bat.
13: I like the classic. There's a classic image from a very early Batman comic where, confronted with the death of his parents,
9: Bruce Wayne says, now I will dress as a bat. That's not come out in 20th century psychology as a standard response.
8: Yeah, well, I mean, look, I did a parody of it in one of my recent comics where I have the main character's parents gunned down in front of his eyes, and he says, my parents have been gunned down in front of my eyes. I will become a mumbling, traumatised street person and scare everybody, not just criminals.
9: We'll talk about the 500-page comic strip about the Jack the Ripper murders, which is probably one of the things that a kind of casual listener will know you from, in that there was a Hollywood film of it a couple of years ago with Johnny Depp.
8: From Hell.
9: From Hell, yeah, which was adapted from your work, but you've never seen it.
8: Yeah, well, when adapted very loosely.
9: Yeah. I suppose the beauty of the comic book is you've got these 40 pages of footnotes. It's not really about Jack the Ripper. It's about how we relate to the city of London, I suppose, yeah, and the psychological overtones. What that's boiled down into in the film is a thing about a bloke who goes around killing women.
8: Killing women. Yeah. I mean, which was what we were trying to avoid in the book itself.
9: Yeah.
8: There have been innumerable films about Jack the Ripper. And I'd kind of got a bit sick of the way that Jack the Ripper, it was a kind of pornography. And I don't mean that in a good way.
9: No.
8: You know, it was a pornography of violence. It was just this standard setup where you've got the unrealistically attractive Whitechapel prostitute who's obviously got a great wardrobe manager, great skincare specialist, and like she's walking home, she's perhaps singing some sort of musical song in a slightly tipsy voice, and then she'll turn down an alleyway and you'll see this shadow follow her down the alleyway, the shadow of the top hat, the Gladstone bag.
9: Mm.
8: Her footsteps start to get faster and you can see the fear in her eyes, and then, you know, it's a dead end. She turns round, she starts to scream, you see the raised knife, and then it cuts to a policeman saying, oh my God, and blowing his whistle. That's a pornography.
9: Yeah, well, what you're talking about there is a kind of eroticisation of sexual violence.
8: Yeah, that's not exciting. That's just horrible. And when the film came out, inevitably, they make it a whodunit.
9: Yeah.
8: Inevitably, the prostitutes are all implausibly attractive again. You know, I mean, I thought it was much better to sort of say, practically from the second chapter, yeah, this is William Gull, who was the person that I picked as a fictional culprit for the Jack the Ripper crimes. And then not to talk about who did it, but to talk about what happened, because to a large degree, I think that murder, which is a horrible human event, it's kind of been turned into a middle-class parlour game by a lot of very well-meaning lady novelists.
9: Yeah. You seem to be applying to the Jack the Ripper story then the same kind of thing that you said to the superheroes, is not who did this, but why did they do it?
8: Well, exactly.
9: I'm assuming you haven't seen the film of The League of Extraordinary Gentlemen either.
8: No. No, in fact, I'm getting worse instead of better with regard to the films. I've had a spectacular tantrum. Even by my standards, I surprised myself. You know, I've decided that I don't want anything more to do with films at all.
9: Yeah,
8: after the stuff with The League, there'd been some minor lawsuit with somebody claiming that I'd got the idea from an American, and an American Hollywood screenwriter. And you can imagine how I felt about that.
9: Yeah.
8: So I thought, if I'm going to react, I may as well overreact. You know, so I said, right, that's it. No more Hollywood films. I don't want, and if they do make films of my work, then I want my name taken off of them, and I want all the money given to the artists.
9: Right.
8: And I thought, God, that sounds principled and almost heroic. And then I got a phone call from Karen Berger the next Monday. She's an editor at DC Comics. And she said, we're going to be sending you a huge amount of money before the end of the year because they're making this film of your Constantine character with Keanu Reeves. And I said, right, okay, well, take my name off of it and distribute my money amongst the other artists. And I thought, well, yeah, that was difficult, but I did it. And I feel good. I feel pretty good about myself, you know. And then I saw David Gibbons, who I'd done Watchmen with, and he was saying, oh, Alan, guess what? They're making the Watchmen film. And I said, with tears streaming down my face, I said, take my name off of it, David. You have all the money. And then I got a check for the V for Vendetta film. I mean, this was just... This was within 3 days, you
9: know. Does that make you believe that there was some kind of God punishing you for your...
8: Punishing me, yeah, or at least he'd got a kind of a sense of humour,
9: yeah.
8: You know, that... I don't know what I was thinking of, but I've said it now, so I've got to kind of stick with it. But on the other hand, just for the look on Hollywood producers' faces, if he doesn't want the money, what does he want?
9: Yeah. Yeah. Well, you can't put a price on that, can you?
8: You can't. Not that sort of entertainment.
9: Yeah. The weird thing about you going through all that sort of darkness of from hell and those very sinister notions is that the next work I was kind of aware of is you going back to much more innocent approach to the superhero genre with Supreme and some of the subsequent stuff with ABC. Well, you weren't embarrassed about there being a super dog and whatever.
8: I loved all that stuff.
9: Yeah.
8: I mean, look, I remembered what it was that I'd actually enjoyed about Superman when I'd been a kid. And, yeah, all right, there's the power fantasy, I suppose. You know, like, gosh, if I was Superman, then people wouldn't beat me up. But that's not really it. I think that it was purely because Superman and characters like that, they suddenly opened up this kind of wonderful dimension of the imagination that I previously hadn't had access to, because these ideas were brilliantly stupid. You know, I mean, dogs with capes. and Batman's dog had got a mask.
9: Yeah.
8: In case any of the other dogs recognised him.
9: What I always regretted in Supreme, the Superman pastiche, is even though you took on a lot of the really ridiculous things about the Superman myth, you didn't have a Super Moby Dick of Space character. I don't know if you remember that. The Super Moby Dick of Space, did that ever...
8: Was this a wonderful dream that you had?
9: It was a whale. It's in an early 70s Superman. It's a whale in space with a little...
8: With
9: a little red cape on, yeah, and it flies around.
8: I wish I'd remembered that. I'm going to check it out now that you've
9: mentioned
8: it.
9: Well, there might be some opportunity for a kind of dark take on that, where it kind of comes back, perhaps with some grudge against whalers or something.
8: I'd give him, depth and traumas and things like that, and issues.
9: Yeah.
8: Yeah.
9: A bad leg.
8: Bad leg, definitely, yeah.
9: The last thing I wanted to talk about, there's a comic you do through ABC called Promethea, mm-hmm. which looks like a kind of Wonder Woman-derived notion of a young girl with a secret identity of this kind of magical Amazon hero. Mm-hmm. But you've described it yourself as a magical drone disguised as a superhero comic. Presumably that dovetails into a position you found yourself in, that's a big part of your life.
8: Well, when I was just about to turn 40, I was just reviewing my options, and I thought, well, I could... have a midlife crisis and just bore everybody senseless by going around saying, what's it all about, what's the secret of life, things. Or I could actually really, really disturb and terrify them by actually saying, yes, I've decided to become a magician. I've decided to become a master sorcerer, you know, and... It really put them on the spot, because it sounds so obviously mad.
9: Yeah.
8: But they didn't seem to want to argue it with me, because I'd thought it through quite well.
9: Yeah.
8: You know, I mean, my initial stance was to tell all my friends and loved ones, look, I don't know what I'm doing with this. It sounds like it's probably dangerous. According to all the literature I've read, 9/10 of them all end up barmy. You know, it's sort of... So if it looks like I'm going mad, then perhaps you could kind of pull me out of this. And,
9: right.
8: And they were saying, yeah, so, like, how are we going to know? and I said, yeah, good point. So the only thing that I could think of was, if the standard of my work or my amount of productivity starts to drop, that is a time to get concerned. And... that didn't happen. If anything, I have probably been much more productive, certainly over this last 5 or 6 years.
9: I noticed the American writer Robert Anton Wilson on a list of 10 Alan Moore heroes. He experimented with following a different religion every week or a different belief system to see if they would work. And he started off with Catholicism, Buddhism, whatever. And by the end of the book, he's just getting litter out of bins and trying to divine it like runes. He was kind of the opinion that if you stuck to a belief system, you would see it confirmed in the world around you. And is that kind of what you were doing here?
8: Just choosing an option?
9: Yeah,
8: I mean, seeing if it works. See if this works. And it's like, basically that is true. If you adopt the belief system, a belief will change your entire way of perceiving things.
9: It's funny, because when I was kind of mapping out the narrative of this interview, I sort of thought that talking about your experiments with magic at the end would bring it to a close, but it feels like it opens up a whole
8: it's other a whole can of worms.
9: Area. So I don't really know how to stop this now. It would be good if you could just say something kind of pithy that will that will help stop it.
8: That's wildly optimistic, Stuart. I really don't think I could. I mean, I suppose the thing with magic is that a lot of it is about writing anyway. To cast a spell, that's a fancy way of saying spelling. A grimoire, the big book of magical secrets. That's a French way of saying grammar. It's all about language and writing. It's all about incantation. It's all about all these things. And so magic, really, it turns out to just be a continuation of the stuff that I've been doing anyway, using certain arrangements of words or images to affect people's consciousness.
9: You know what? That sounds like a good end. Ladies and gentlemen, thanks very much for coming, Alan Moore. Thank you.
8: I mean, the early Superman stuff, a lot of people don't realise this, but there was an editor at that time called Mort Wiesinger.
9: Right.
8: Who has got a reputation in comics as being one of the most brutal and brutalising editors that anybody ever worked for. Apparently, most of the stuff in Superman was all stuff that came out of him under analysis.
9: Right.
8: Presumably his family had come to America after some pogroms.
9: Yeah.
8: Somewhere in Eastern Europe. And so there you've got the home planet that was destroyed. And all of these other dopey elements of the Superman myth, you suddenly trace them back to this very flawed and unlikable, but kind of tragic human being.
9: That's strange, isn't it? Because we've been talking about trying to find some kind of psychological justification for all these superhero archetypes, and then you find, right, it's been there under your nose all the time.
8: All the time. If I ever was going to handle the Superman story again, I'd probably want to start with the story of Mort Wiesinger, how this guy had come to create this American legend out of his own neuroses.
9: And it is a very American legend, that the immigrant arriving in a new country,
8: isn't
9: it?
8: It's the American story. Yeah. I mean, I know that because of Nietzsche, the Superman myth does lend itself very well to fascism, but it's worth remembering that during the Second World War, the Germans referred to Superman as Super Jew.
9: Right.
8: Because he'd been created by two Jewish guys from Cleveland,
9: yeah.
8: Siegel and Shuster. In the early comics industry, there were an awful lot of Jewish people there.
9: Yeah, and it's almost as if those European expatriates on the run from pogroms arrive in America, and the only way they could, their only contribution to the war effort was being able to create these propaganda figures that in four-colour comic books would be fighting the Nazis.
8: Yeah, but they can't fight the Nazis. Yeah. It doesn't look like anybody can fight the Nazis, but they're going to invent somebody in a tight costume and a cape who can throw Hitler over the moon,
9: yeah.
8: You know.
9: You were getting stuff into Marvel Comics' Doctor Who comic as well around that time, were you?
8: Doctor Who, yeah. I mean, I enjoyed doing them. I mean, they were paying me for them. But I've never really been a huge fan of Doctor Who since William Hartnell.
9: So this slightly inadequate, badly thought-out world, Doctor Who, isn't it? I was very excited to be asked to play a Cyberman.
8: Really?
9: Yeah, in a Doctor Who audio recording last year. And, anyway, I did a Cyberman. I was an engineer bloke on this planet. So I did it with a kind of pronounced Birmingham accent, because he was supposed to be a kind of, a mechanical sort of character. Then I got taken over by the Cybermen, and I had this great scene where my brain was taken out, and I had to go, like that. And you speak through a kind of vocoder, or whatever they're called, when you're a Cyberman. And I said to the producer, now I'm a Cyberman, even though I've got this robot voice, should I still have elements of a Birmingham accent? And what I wanted to know was, did cyber technology replace just motor neurone functions, or did it affect you at a kind of personality level, and he didn't know the answer. He didn't know, and I felt...
8: That is a bit of a poser, though,
9: isn't it? I know,
8: it?
9: Yeah, but you'd think after 40 years of it, there'd be some kind of guidelines for these things.
8: Yeah, yeah. I mean, perhaps that was the first time that anyone had thought of putting a cyber brummy into Doctor Who, you know?
9: I mean, all that kind of led into your Batman piece, the killing joke, where you had Batman and the Joker as kind of slightly psychopathic
8: figures.
9: That's
8: the thing that I actually... That's probably the work of mine that I'm least fond of, because... Yeah. There's a lot of nasty things happening in that, and, I mean, the profundity in the killing joke is that actually Batman and the Joker are pretty similar, but, like, they're not real. It does you as an audience no good to have it pointed out that Batman and the Joker are a bit similar, because they're both preposterous characters. Yeah. So, yeah, that's one that... Brian Bolland did a wonderful job on the artwork, but... As for my writing, no, that's not one of my finest hours.
9: So in some way, do you look back at the next 10 years of superhero comics whereby people tried to impose these psychological motivations and extreme violence on characters that were basically invented in the '30s to entertain children with some feeling of responsibility
8: and weight?
9: Yeah, it's your fault. Is that what you're
8: saying? Yeah. It's all more, I mean, like, to be fair to the killing joke, I thought it was one of the worst things that I've ever written. But on looking at some of the Batman graphic novels that came after it, I realised that it is, in fact, a masterpiece. You know, it's because all of a sudden, you'd get all of these innocent comic characters that had been created in the 30s, 40s, 50s, 60s, meant to entertain children, and all of a sudden, every character is suddenly turning out to be a psychopath or a brutal, callous sadist. I mean, when you've got, like, I don't know, Casper the Friendly Ghost with a chainsaw and sort of a collection of human fingers, you know, it's... The point is being missed somewhere.
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0: Bleak Expectations by Mark Evans. Volume 5, Chapter the 5th. A terrifying life made even scarier a bit some more.
1: Servant, I am angry. My mood spans the entire rage rainbow, from seeing red to ultra-violent via green and indignant gold.
0: Quel surprise, sir.
1: You talking French will only make it worse. But my main rage target is my daughter and her accursed husband, for they are late again.
0: Mr. and Mrs. Starkwell, sir.
2: Papa, apologies for our lateness.
1: Bah.
2: Are you angry or pretending to be a sheep?
1: Rawr!
3: And are you now more angry or pretending to be a lion?
1: I am angry.
2: So you really did sound like a lion.
3: Ow! And you can bite like one, too.
2: Our lateness is my fault, Papa. I stopped at a new shop called Penny Stretcher.
3: Do you know what everything in there costs?
1: A penny?
3: No, a pe- oh.
2: I spent a whole 82 pence.
1: On what?
2: 162 half pennies. And I had a wee.
3: Meanwhile, I went into the shop next door.
1: What shop?
3: Devicenum's.
1: Oh, no.
3: Where I purchased an excellent machine to record your wonderful words and then print them directly onto paper. Behold, the Recorder Writerizer. You simply put ink in this reservoir, then fill this hopper, so-called because it is made from rabbit and frog skin, a dictionary, a thesaurus, another type of thesaurus called a different word meaning the same anery. Then the machine grinds the books up and mixes the wordy fragments in the prose chamber and prints whatever you say.
1: It sounds as unnecessarily complicated as women's underwear.
3: Try it. Say something.
1: Very well. I hate your stupid machine.
2: I shall read it out. I hate your stupid machine.
3: It works.
1: Not for long, I'll wager.
2: Not for Parbahani Mittelsham, Frang.
3: It has stopped working and is jammed. And now 18 different pressure warning lights have come on. Even though it's only meant to have two.
1: It will probably soon explode.
3: Aha! I have found the pressure release button.
1: How does it release the pressure?
3: I shall look in the manual. Ah, by exploding.
1: I knew it.
2: Oh, it is raining ink and paper.
3: They say everyone has a novel in them. Well, I've got one all over me.
1: You imbecilic fool, sit there and listen, for my story restarts now. Last time, you heard how my evil ex-guardian, Mr. Benevolent, disguised himself as Charles Dickens and challenged me to a novel off. Alas, it did not go well, for when my best friend, Harry Biscuit, also tried to write a book, he was driven madly evil by the possessed pen of Penrith, a writing instrument filled with Satan's own inky blood.
4: I am evil! I must hurt! I must destroy! I must join an investment bank!
5: Harry, put the pen down and you will be good again.
4: Never!
1: He jammed the nib into his arm and the satanic ink flowed into him.
4: Ooh, tickles. But now the evil is within me.
1: At this, even Mr. Benevolent was scared.
3: Ooh, cripes. And new trousers, please. I'm up!
5: Me too.
4: Who to chase first? Heads, it's Mr. Benevolent. Tails, Pip-Bin. I pulled the head off this puppy, so Mr. Benevolent it is.
1: As Harry chased him, I sought out my wife Ripley and Sister Pippa. Alas, the news of recent events sent poor Pippa into a state of emotional overdrive.
6: Oh, woe. My poor husband is madly evil.
5: Sorry, you think it's funny?
2: Her emotions are spinning wildly, like a mad roundabout of feelings.
6: Now I hate Harry, but envy him. And suddenly I feel so guilty. Though, oh, I am cross, but now scared, and oddly grateful. Though also disgusted, yet hopeful. Oh, I love Harry so much. And I lust for him. Oh, full circle, sad again.
5: That is far too many emotions for a man to be exposed to in one go. I feel a strong urge to go to the pub with a crossword and not talk for a month. Harry is not truly evil. He is merely possessed. If we can somehow exorcise him, he will be good again.
2: But what if we can't?
5: Harry is coming. Let us run.
1: Alas, Pippa had cried so much that the floor was covered in a salted slick of emotional effluent. And as we hurried away, we slipped and fell.
5: Ah! Curse your briny weepings!
1: Before I could get up, a pair of familiar shoes appeared. Shoes that had left and right written on them, yet were still on the wrong feet. Meaning it could be only one person.
5: Harry!
7: Yup, hello, it's me, Evil Harry.
5: Yet you sound quite normal.
7: I'm not. I'm totes evil. I haven't got the right voice yet. I've cracked the deranged roar. But I can't quite catch the right evil conversational tone.
6: Oh, Harry, let me kiss you and thereby draw out the evil like an osculatory poultice. Well?
7: No, I'm still definitely evil.
6: I have failed! Hold on a second. I feel a bit odd. A bit evil.
7: My kiss has evilly infected you. I should have warned you, but I didn't. Because, you know, evil.
6: Now I feel really evil. Mega evil. Evil Latus Maximus.
5: Latin evil. The worst.
7: Come, Pippa. Join me in a marriage of evil.
6: Yes. One where we deliberately invite people round who don't really get on.
7: I was thinking more biting people's faces off and establishing a world tyranny, but I suppose you've got to start somewhere.
5: Quick, Ripley. Let us escape.
1: Alas, as we turned to run, we found ourselves surrounded by malicious, beady-eyed, beaked beasts.
5: No! Swans!
1: Harry had always been obsessed with swans, and now they've proved his natural henchbirds.
7: But not just any swans. Evil swans! I've infected them, like I did Pippa.
2: You've been kissing swans?
7: Only a bit. Not on the beak! Anyway, my evil swans cannot just break a man's arm, but any part of the body I command. Fingernail!
5: Though I admire their precision... Ow! Sorry. Is that your evil laugh?
7: Yeah, I'll admit it does need work. Now, let us go to my secret evil lair.
5: Secret? Given your obsessions, I'm thinking it's in... Swansea.
7: Do not be ridiculous.
5: Swanage.
7: Lucky guess.
1: Ripley and I were led away at Swan Point. And after many beak-pecked hours, we reached Swanage, where once had stood a charming seaside town. Now a vast castle of evil towered into the sky, snow-capped and oddly crumbly.
7: Behold my palace of ultimate evil.
2: Is it made of cake?
7: Evil cake with malicious icing.
5: How do you make evil cake?
7: Use less sugar than normal, rancid butter, off eggs, and you cook it too hot.
2: Well, that just sounds like a bad cake, not evil cake.
7: Yeah, you also add minced vicar.
5: And there's the evil.
1: We were taken down to some Victoria sponge dungeons. Or spungeons. Lined with bars of reinforced licorice.
7: You will fester here while I turn myself into the most evil thing since sliced dead.
5: That is a rubbish evil quip.
7: Yeah, I'll improve, all right? I've started doing my Royal College of Evil exams, and I've already got grade 2. Once I have grade 8, then I will torture and kill you, Pip-Bin.
6: And I you, Ripley.
2: You don't frighten me, Pippa.
6: But my vile tortures will. Coffee?
5: Please.
6: It is both instant and decaf. I am so evil.
2: Yes, terrifying.
1: We were thrown into separate cells, which, being made of cake, at least provided a soft landing. As I picked myself up, I could make out a figure with a long, straggly beard chained to the wall.
5: Mr. Benevolent, is that you?
8: Yes, captured by that idiot Biscuit. So humiliating.
5: How long have you been here?
8: Nearly 2 hours.
5: But your beard is so long.
8: It is a fake beard. It is so itchy, and I cannot scratch it because of my chains.
5: Well, do not expect help from me, for I hate you.
8: And I you.
1: Trapped with my worst enemy, we sat for days in a sullen, hatey silence, the monotony only broken by the occasional visit from Harry.
7: Behold my latest evil invention.
5: A suitcase on wheels. That seems less evil, more practical.
7: But look, a handle with which you can pull the suitcase.
5: So?
7: Pull it behind you so that in a crowd people will trip over it or at least have to stop in their tracks or swerve a bit.
5: You irritating luggage-designing monster!
7: Yes. Ho, ho, ho.
5: Laugh still, rubbish.
1: But his ideas got better. Or rather worse.
7: Look, Pippin.
5: A flyer advertising an amateur production of HMS Pinafore. So fiendish.
7: Yes. For in the leads I have cast middle-aged show-offs who cannot sing or act. I'm deliberately not rehearsing them properly.
5: You light comic opera producing monster.
7: Yes.
5: Oh, the laugh's coming on.
7: Thanks.
1: Through this time, I saw Ripley only once. Briefly glimpsed through my cell door as Pippa dragged her past.
5: Ripley, are you all right?
2: She has done terrible things to me.
5: Are those bruises on your face?
2: No, just bad makeup. She has made me wear far too much eyeshadow, and this necklace does not match my top.
1: Throughout this time, Mr. Benevolent and I still did not speak. But finally, the lonely silence got to us both, and the words began to spill out like coffee from a cup being carried back from the buffet on a rattly train. At first, in drips.
5: Morning.
8: Actually, it's gone 12.
5: Whatever.
1: But then in a flood, as we started to discover how much we had in common.
8: I like pina coladas.
5: Me too.
8: I'm taking walks in the rain.
5: Yes. Quick, on three, favourite colour. One.
8: Two.
5: Three.
8: That gold colour you get at the edge of a summer sunset over the sea in Cornwall.
5: Amazing.
1: Soon we realised something. If we had not been mortal enemies, we might have been friends.
8: Why are we always fighting, Pip-Bin?
5: Because you keep trying to take over the world.
8: Oh, yes, that.
5: Would be nice not having to constantly thwart you. I could have a hobby. I've always wanted to learn about antiques.
8: Me too. Perhaps if we ever get out of here, that's something we could do. Together?
5: Perhaps, indeed.
1: Our burgeoning friendship was odd, but good. Like an eccentric Labrador or the number 7. Even better, there now came news that Ripley had escaped.
6: I gave her an evil hairdo, a cross between a beehive...

0: Even better, there now came news that Ripley had escaped.
1: I gave her an evil hairdo, a cross between a beehive and a mullet. But she used a hairpin to make a rudimentary fork and ate her way out of the cakey castle.
0: This infuriated Harry, and his evil soared to new heights. Alas, it meant he now began to torture Mr. Benevolent.
2: Sorry, but it's a practical module for grade 8. As you know, not sorry. I'm evil. Not being sorry is grade 1. How can I forget?
0: The torture soon reduced my once mighty nemesis to a shadow of his former self.
3: He did terrible things to me with celery.
4: Nature's cruelest vegetable.
3: He beat me with it. Hid it in salads. And they were dips. So many dips.
4: The monster.
3: I've never been on the receiving end of evil. It is horrible. And I used to do that myself. Oh, I've been a terrible person.
4: No, you haven't. Though, obviously, you very much have.
0: As Harry's evil laugh gained in strength, Mr. Benevolence waned. Until one day, as he lay sobbing on the floor and I comforted him, I realized that hate had turned to affection, loathing to loving. Though in a strictly platonic, matey, chum-chum style, with really very little touching. Alas, all too soon, Harry's evilization was complete.
2: The satanic ink has stained my soul, and now I am truly black-hearted.
4: Yep, pretty much nailed the laugh.
2: And behold my most malicious creation yet, evil robot swans. Even more evil than plain evil swans, and much more robotier. And I've decided on my ultimate evil plan. I am going to destroy the world!
4: Bit of a cliché, isn't it?
2: Oh, I'd say more of a classic. But first, I want a new rug.
4: Sorry, how is that evil?
2: The rug will be you.
4: I'm nothing like a rug.
2: You will be, once the steamroller has gone over you a couple of times.
5: Oh, clever, Harry.
4: Do your worst, but make it quick.
2: It's a steamroller, it's never going to be quick.
4: Fair point.
2: But it will be complicated. This string leads to a bolt, which when pulled, will release a sheep into a pen containing a lever covered in grass. The sheep will eat the grassy lever, thereby quite possibly pulling it, and thus unleashing the deadly steamroller.
4: Like all your inventions, it will never work.
2: Wrong! Because I am now powerful and effective. Like a really good loo cleaner.
5: Harry is a perfect tool of evil.
4: Your words, Pippa.
2: Prepare to die via my brilliant invention. Just pull the string and... Oh, it's broken. I'll have to tie the ends together.
0: But as he spoke, I suddenly heard an engine outside. Then the wall behind me crumbled and collapsed as a large silver triangle pushed through it.
5: I'll save you, Pip!
4: Rightly, you have come to my rescue on a giant motorized cake slice.
5: Hop on board!
4: Don't take this the wrong way, but have you put on weight?
5: I had to eat a lot of cake to escape.
0: Stopping only to rescue the unconscious Mr. Benevolent from the cell, Ripley and I fled the castle and returned home.
4: I shall seek help to exorcise the evil from Harry. You stay here and look after Mr. Benevolent.
5: Look after the most evil man in the world? If you say so.
0: I quickly discovered that Britain's finest demon buster and evictor of evil spirits was a Mr. Venkman Clampvulture.
6: I eat demons for breakfast, fight fiends for fun, and once cast out the Lord of the Flies himself.
4: How?
6: Massive rolled-up newspaper.
4: That is impressive.
6: All with the aid of my partner here, Hector the Holy Horse.
4: Holy Horse?
6: Yeah, he used to be the Bishop of Coventry before he underwent species reassignment surgery.
7: Bless you, my son.
4: Are you religiously qualified yourself?
6: I used to be the church's chief exorcist. I had a slogan. If there's something strange in your neighborhood... Who are you going to call? Clamp Vulture.
4: Why did you leave the church?
6: An exorcism went wrong. I de-eviled a man and put the demons into some pigs. Bible-styly. But those pigs got turned into sausages, and every person who ate them became possessed.

0: spinning head, ectoplasm vomit, talking backwards, liking golf, the works. I've covered it up, got all the possessed people jobs as PE teachers, and no one noticed. But I got fired, and that's when I hit the bottle.
1: Gin?
0: No, holy water. Keeps the demons at bay, literally.
2: I hired him and his holy horse, and with a plan for de-eviling Harry in place, returned home to Ripley.
3: Pip, you are back.
1: Gently, why are you up? You should be resting.
4: Why are you suddenly so concerned about your worst enemy?
1: I'm not. Come on, I'll carry you back to bed, you great goose.
4: All this being nice to him, calling him pet names, it's almost like you two are in love.
1: What? No, don't be silly.
3: Only a bit.
4: What?
3: In a platonic, companionable way, born of mutual respect and definitely not any physical attraction.
4: Oh, my God, you are in love.
1: Not properly. Besides, we were never going to act on it. Not while you were still alive.
4: Still alive? What's that supposed to mean?
3: Well, we weren't planning to kill you or anything.
1: We just thought that if you happened to die before me...
3: In an accident, you know, or from natural causes, like poison or a tiger.
1: Not helping, but if that happened, we thought we might live together.
4: I don't believe this.
1: Not as lovers, as friends. Friends who share a bed, not that last bit.
3: We just do things together. Visit the odd stately home, maybe go antiquing.
4: It sounds pretty coupley to me.
1: I'm sorry, Ripley. I didn't mean to hurt you. It just happened. Oh!
4: Oh, sorry, Pip. I didn't mean to hurt you. It just happened.
3: Come on, let's go.
4: Oh, can't you even wait until you're out of sight to hold hands?
1: There is a tricky step here. I am helping him.
2: Mr. Benevolent and I found the nearest man pub, the No Nags Head, and had a much-needed drink.
1: I mean, she gets all shouty and punchy, then wonders why I'm not as keen anymore.
3: She doesn't deserve you.
1: Thanks.
4: Oh, now you're affectionately stroking his hand.
1: I was reaching for a crisp.
4: Whatever, Pip. Anyway, I've decided that while Harry is threatening the world, what happens between you, me, and Mr. Benevolent can wait.
3: I think you're being very understanding, Ripley.
4: I'm really not. I just think some things are more important than the end of a 20-year marriage.
3: You're right, she is shouty.
1: No!
2: Sort of glad that Ripley was coming with us. The next day we met up with Venkman Clamp Vulture and Hector the Holy Horse and headed for Swanage.
0: A cakey castle. Truly I have not seen such puddingy evil since the satanic strudel of Salzburg. Hey, Hector. Nice one.
4: I have brought some outfits to help us slip in undetected.
1: Swan costumes, that is the most brilliant idea ever, Ripley.
4: Trying too hard.
1: Fair enough.
2: We donned our disguises and headed inside.
1: Everyone keep calm. Just act swanny.
2: And soon found Pippa and Harry in a sinister chamber made of purest, darkest ginger cake, where they were working on a vast machine. Both were dressed head to toe in black leather and wore crowns that seemed to be carved from darkness itself.
3: I never looked that good when I was evil.
5: No, you look better.
4: Enough with the flirting, Pip!
0: We should surround them so they cannot escape my exorcising.
1: Then I shall distract them while you get into position.
3: Good luck. Oops.
2: As the others slipped away, I boldly stood and approached Harry and Pippa.
1: Sir, Harry, you are truly evil now.
6: Oh, yes.
7: And me. I barely do any ironing these days.
1: How thrillingly wicked of you. And what's that massive machine, Harry? Another one of your awful inventions?
6: Why don't you come and see, Pippin? Behold my world destroyerizer and the evil choir I have hired to sing nearby.
2: At the heart of the terrible machine hung a large sphere of dark metal, which had a door through which a procession of swans was walking. And as each one entered, a huge steam-powered piston plunged down, crushing the birds to an avian pulp.
1: How does that destroy the world?
6: It's simple. As they are compressed, the birds build up into one great big bolus of swan, which is gradually getting denser and denser.
1: So?
6: Eventually the density will cause a gravitational pull so great that the atomic bonds will break down, and the swan bolus will collapse in on itself, forming what physicists call a swangularity.
1: A black hole?
6: Yes, but with feathers. Its titanic gravity will be inescapable, and the Earth will implode like a bad souffle which has been sat on by an elephant.
1: I'm sorry, Harry, but we're not going to let that happen.
6: Who's we?
1: Me, Ripley.
4: Prepare to be exorcised, sucker.
1: Mr. Benevolent.
3: Hi.
1: Professor Venkman Klampfalcher.
0: If there's something weird and it don't look good, who are you going to call? Me. And they have called me, and this is weird and doesn't look good.
1: And Hector, the holy horse.
8: We are sort of surrounded by three people dressed as swans and a horse dressed as a swan.
0: Prepare to be exorcised.
8: Just wondering, what would happen if someone got exorcised but wasn't actually evil and had just been pretending so they could be with their husband, asking for a friend?
0: It would utterly destroy them.
8: Then I'm not actually evil and have just been pretending so I can be with my husband.
2: Mr. Klampfalcher raised his pump-action crucifix and advanced on Harry, intoning a solemn, sacred incantation of cleansing.
0: Eeny, meeny, tiny weevil, let's get rid of all your evil. 10, 20, 30, 40, say goodbye to being naughty.
6: Yawn. It's not happening. To show you how unaffected I am, I shall spin my head around evilly. That's not an evil sound. I've done my neck in.
0: He is weakening. I shall use my strongest, most solemn incantation of all. Come on, evil, out you come, through mouth and ears, nose and bum.
6: No! No! No! Oh, I like being evil!
2: Suddenly, inky trails of evil emerge from Harry's body, heading towards Klampfalcher.
0: There is too much evil to naturally evaporate. I must take it into my own body. Oh, it tastes like off milk, mixed with that pink liquid you get at the dentist's. I'm full.
2: He collapsed, but managed to breathe out some incredibly useful dying words.
0: You must put the remaining evil into another holy vessel. Use the horse, Pip.
1: Hector the holy horse. Of course.
2: Grabbing Harry, I pointed him at Hector the Holy Horse, and the remaining evil flooded into him until finally...
6: Oh, ow, that hurt. Oh, my insides feel all scoured. Like that time I mistook a Brillo pad for a scone.
8: Harry, are you good again?
6: Well, I feel like opening an orphanage and not punching a kitten, so yes! Harumble for goodness again! Group hug!
8: Yay!
1: Ow, you bit me.
6: Sorry. Last residual bit of evil. Gone now.
2: But that last bit shot across the room and into Hector the Holy Horse, who was already dangerously full of evil.
9: Uh-oh.
2: And he exploded. Bits of evil soaked horse rained down, though at first it seemed as if it had missed all of us. Alas, I was wrong.
3: Pip.
1: Yes, gently.
3: I think I may have a small problem.
1: No. You are soaked in evil bits of horse. That lovely shirt you're wearing is ruined.
3: It might be worse than that. Dear Pip, it looks like our antiquing will have to wait.
1: No!
3: Yep, fully evil again. And suddenly, my mind is teeming with wicked ideas. Payment protection insurance. Cereal bars that look healthy but aren't. Sharks on bicycles! I can't wait to get started.
2: As his evil laugh echoed nastily, I felt a dreadful sorrow that my new friend, and definitely not lover, was evil once more. But also a steadfast certainty that I was the one who must thwart him, and in the process destroy him, once and for all.
3: What an astounding story. What happened next?
2: That is for next time.
3: If you do not tell me now, I shall hurl myself out of the window.
2: Suit yourself.
3: Ow! I can't help but feel that was a bit of an own goal.
2: When you return, you will hear the ending of my tale. How Ripley and I restored our marriage. How Harry and Pippa found the contentment they deserved. and how I saved the universe itself from destruction. But in doing so, paid best price of all.
6: Bleak Expectations was written by Mark Evans and starred Richard Johnson as Sir Philip Bin, Tom Allen as Young Pip, Anthony Head as Mr. Gently Benevolent, James Markman as Harry Biscuit, Jeffrey Whitehead as Clamp Vulture, Sarah Hadland as Ripley, Susie Kane as Pippa, and Mark Evans as Sundry Ecclesiastical Equines. The producer was Gareth Edwards.
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1: Once upon a time there was an engineer.
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4: 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Hello, I'm Sue Perkins, and I'm proud to say I'm the host of Radio 4's 85th longest-running panel game. As you're probably aware, the 99p Challenge ranks just behind the erstwhile Name That Barge. They are just ahead of Quote Me Till I Scream and Trivia Jelly Fight. Now, will you please welcome tonight's panel, who are Marcus Brigstock, Miranda Hart, Nick Frost, and Amanda Iannucci. This round is about diaries. The schedule in Henry Winkler's diary was very simple. Sunday, Monday, happy days. Tuesday, Wednesday, happy days. Thursday, Friday, see Sunday, Monday. In the 21st century, our lives are a bit more complex. That's why I bought a personal organiser. Fortunately, I can't find it anywhere. So what do the panellists have as entries in their busy, busy, busy diaries, Armando?
5: 23rd of January, NATO Sports Day, indoors if wet. And I've also got 4th of March, Patrick Moore's Stitches come out.
4: I've got a note of that as well, actually. Yep. 9 a.m, I'll be there sharp.
5: We'll be there.
4: Now, Marcus, how about you?
6: For Wednesday, I've got 8:15, tell golfing anecdote to wife. 8:30, sex.
4: How long does the golfing anecdote go on for?
6: It's about 9 minutes.
4: Oh, so just 6 minutes where she's just laughing and laughing and laughing and
6: that's
4: it
6: all it takes. Hole in one, Brigstock, she calls me.
4: Now, Miranda, what's in your diary?
7: Quite a busy week next week. Next Tuesday, I've got a seance at 4 p.m.
4: Mm-hmm.
7: And at 5 p.m, I'll be having cocktails with Audrey Hepburn.
4: Brilliant.
7: Yeah.
4: Now, Nick.
8: Hello.
4: Hello, love. I might let you win.
9: In my diary on the 8th, it says, have violent knife fight with drunken Creole witch. And then on Wednesday, I'm going to the dentist to have 300 razor-sharp teeth fitted into my mouth.
4: Sorry, the Creole witch.
9: Not a joke.
4: Okay, any more diary entries?
6: I've got a daily reminder for all of next week, 5:30 a.m, begin campaign of nuisance calls to Robert Kilroy's Silk.
7: I've got 9 a.m, post 2 slices of bacon to myself, second class, to make sure that I've got breakfast sorted out for Thursday.
4: Very good.
5: I've got Thursday, 2:15, hit Boris Johnson. 2:16, nut Boris Johnson. 2:17, kick Boris Johnson. 2:18, kick Boris Johnson. 2:19, cut Boris Johnson. 3 p.m, go to airport.
9: I've got down here, I hate my parents, and that's on the 3rd.
6: I've got a dentist appointment at 2:29, which is so annoying.
4: One minute off hilarity. Should have gone to a Chinese. Should have gone to a Chinese dentist. They'll put you in at a different time.
6: It is
4: time.
6: A bit, yeah.
7: I'm just seeing January next year, it says join dating agency. But I don't understand, it's not my writing. March next year, get engaged. I don't know who wrote it. And May next year, get married. As well as it's my mother. Don't worry about it.
5: I've made these notes, my dad. I don't know what they refer to. It says 11 a.m, take taps back to Damon Albarn's dad. 2 p.m, joyriding in Hoxton with Kelly Monteith. Strip poker with Ken Hom, brackets, bring chair, question mark.
7: I've got February 31st, buy a better diary.
5: July 7th, I've got down for me a recording of News Quiz in Toxteth. Warn Alan Corrin not to wear bow tie. Or come.
6: If anyone wants to come with, on the 9th, I've got 4:45 visitor rack now that it's free and safe.
4: 6:35 p.m. End round abruptly by interrupting Marcus.
6: Oh.
4: At 6:36 p.m. give out pence for that round. Amanda, you're getting 7. Nick, you're getting 9 pence. Marcus, you've got 9 pence. Miranda, you've got 10 pence. Kids, eh? 1 minute they're crawling around trying to walk and talk, all covered in poo and sick. And the next minute they're all grown up and off at a big druggy summer music festival, crawling around trying to walk and talk, all covered in poo and sick. This round is all about such occasions, and panellists, you are DJs giving shout-outs, whatever they are, to the crowd. Big up people in the house, make some noise, DJ Nick.
0: Scream if you want to hear the King Singers.
4: Word, Armando.
5: Big up to the internet.
4: Massive, Marcus.
8: Big up, Matt Selector, scream out if you want to rewind.
10: Sorry, I've got something stuck in my throat.
11: Big up, my selector, scream out if you'd like to hear the record again.
4: Respect, Miranda.
7: DJ in the house, I'm massive, I'm huge. Well, I put on a bit of weight, but I'm doing the Atkins. Can you carry on, I've done it wrong.
8: Yes, yes, big up, selector, seriously, does anyone know the Heimlich manoeuvre?
5: Back home. I'm a magistrate.
12: Clubbing in Canada means killing seals for fur and meat.
0: Make some noise! I can't hear you! I literally can't hear you. I've been doing this for 15 years.
6: Big up the midget massive. Sorry, that might be a bit misleading.
0: Supercalifragilisticexpialidocious. Everyone,
6: Yes, yes, put your hands in the air if you know the answer to 6 down in today's Telegraph crossword.
12: You're all fairly young. Take out a pension now. You won't regret it.
6: Blank, blank R, blank S.
5: The club's on fire. It's on fire. Please stop dancing.
7: Go Cats! Wow! Wow! Ow! Ow! Ow! Ow! So I've just got my finger in the turntable.
6: Yes, the jungle is massive. Although not as large as it used to be, thanks to deforestation. Here's Sting.
12: Knit one, pearl one. A knit one, pearl one. A knit one, pearl one. Knit one, knit one, knit one, pearl one, pearl one, socks.
4: Okay, at the end of that, I want to say, bidge up, Wifter. No idea what that meant. Miranda, I'm giving you 7. Marcus, you're getting 8. Nick, you're also getting 8. Amanda, you're getting 9 pence. I've recently made the switch from videos to DVDs. But like in any good massage, you're offered extras with a DVD, aren't you? Commentaries, documentaries, extra scenes. For example, the DVD of Matrix Revolutions has an alternative ending. Which actually makes sense. Contestants, what extras have you found on your DVDs? Nick?
9: In the Master and Commander DVD, you get a free wave. which washes over you.
4: Armando, what's in your box set?
5: I've got the Passion of the Christ DVD, which comes with a free megaphone for insulting Jews. And also has a leper's commentary, which is very nice.
4: Miranda, take us for a scroll down your menu.
7: Well, I was a bit disappointed because Liar Liar said it had extras on the box, but it didn't.
4: Yeah, I had that. Felt really rooked.
7: Yeah.
4: Yeah.
7: And I'm going to release a special edition of Titanic with me going, this is awful! How did it win all those Oscars? What a stupid waste of money. And breathe.
6: Yeah. I've got the DVD of Star Wars, The Phantom Menace, with the director's apology.
5: Right. Is that the one where they promised to remove 70 minutes?
6: Yes.
5: I've got the DVD of Star Wars Attack of the Clones, which is actually much better than the original, because it's got an alternative ending and beginning and middle.
6: Yeah.
5: And title.
6: Yeah.
5: It's The Godfather.
6: There's a special edition of that with deleted film, which I recommend to everyone.
5: The DVD of Groundhog Day comes with a second disc featuring Groundhog Day.
6: I've got the Lord of the Rings with the alternative ending where Peter Jackson explains why he's only had room to put 90 minutes of guff and sentimental twaddle at the end of Lord of the Rings instead of the 9 hours him and his geeky hobbit-obsessed friends intended.
5: E tu mama tambien comes with an E tu mama tambourine. And Salo, or the 120 days of Sodom, comes with another 40 days of Sodom and 60 days of Gomorrah.
6: I got a DVD of the hit comedy smash Love Actually, which featured some fantastic young actors. And in it, Richard Curtis proves that Love Actually does exist by filming people hugging each other at the airport. But there's an alternative ending where he proves that it doesn't exist by filming people at baggage reclaim.
12: You can actually watch now Sense and Sensibility dubbed into Wookiee. Which you'd probably get, right?
4: Yeah. Oh, yeah.
5: There's an extended version of Fargo called Further Go.
7: I've got a director's cut of Derek Jarman's film Blue, which is actually red. Yeah. And also, there's a great Your Mates commentary for people who live alone, people going, you know, oh, this is really exciting. And stick it on hold, I'm going to the loo.
5: 101 Dalmatians has deleted rutting. And LA Confidential comes with no additional information whatsoever.
4: And that's the end of that round. Remember, never buy a pirate DVD. Johnny Depp's performance in Pirates of the Caribbean completely unbalances the film. Okay, at the end of that, I'm giving Miranda 5p, Marcus and Armando have got 6p, Nick Frost has got 8p. We're going to take you on a journey for the next round. A journey to ancient Rome. Romans love to gather in a big meeting place called the Forum and discuss the issues of the day. What's the best way to protect your home from Visigoths? Does 9 count as an orgy, or is it just an informal get-together? And what the hell is Frankie Howard doing here? Panelists, don your laurels and get Roman on me. Nicus Frostus, Senator Nicus, I see you approach us.
13: Would you like to buy a tablet of Biggius Issuisius?
4: Now, Miranda, fresh from haggling down at the slave market, got a couple of lovely Gauls there. what's your forum business?
7: I'm from Pompeii Council. I just want to say there's absolutely no need to waste public money on a volcano contingency programme. It's perfectly safe here.
4: Now, Marcus, sorry, I don't really know how you say Marcus in Latin. Marcuscus.
6: No, I'm Marticus.
13: I am Marticus.
4: No, I'm Marticus.
7: I'm Marticus.
6: Mighty Sousa, traffic congestion has become a big problem, and I was wondering, is that perhaps because all roads lead to Rome? And should we not consider changing that to all roads lead to the Rome orbital?
4: And Armando?
5: Senators, what do you think of these new reality frescoes? I mean, I looked at a fresco yesterday and it was just a portrait of 10 idiots sitting in a villa all day.
4: I think they've lost a lot of quality frescoes, haven't they, over the years?
5: I think frescoes are dumbing down.
4: Yeah, I do.
12: What have the Monty Python team ever done for us, eh?
5: Senators, the word is that around the Adriatic in 80 days is rubbish.
12: Don't tell the boss. But sometimes I use my helmet as a broom.
5: So, what do you think of these new massive frescoes that can depict the lyrics of up to 3,000 songs? No one's going to carry those around, surely.
6: Ave, fellow Romans. I was thinking of throwing a toga party. Who's in?
12: Wild.
6: Everyone in togas, imagine.
5: Tonight in the Colosseum, I'm a Christian. Get me out of here.
4: Okay, let's all gather and honour Caesar with a delicious salad. And in return, he shall grant us pence. I'm giving Senator Nick 7 pence, Senatoress Miranda 7 pence, Armando 8 pence. Marcus, you've got 10 pence. This round is about school rules. Well, they seem harsh at the time, but they make us what we are. Wellington said that the Battle of Waterloo was won on the playing fields of Eton. Admittedly, Wellington didn't take geography when he was at Eton. I think he took media studies. Anyway, what school rules can the panel remember or would like to see? Marcus.
6: Well, at my school, there was a very strict rule that prefects with nosh-off privileges were only allowed to use them on Fridays. But I went to a boarding school, so...
4: I don't even want to imagine what a nosh-off is. Okay, that's a verbal warning, Marcus. Amanda, give me rules or it's lines and the cane at the same time.
5: Well, at my school, we weren't... the golden rule was we weren't allowed to report a priest until he was out of the country. And in our technology class, we were not allowed to invent mobile phones.
4: Miranda, as the late great Joe Jackson said, it's different for girls. Is that true in terms of your schooling?
7: I was at boarding school as well, which made me the woman I am today. A confident, assured, erudite bedwetter. there are a few rules I remember from there. Pashminas are compulsory for all sixth formers. Career aspirations of any kind will not be tolerated. Schoolgirl crushes will not be consummated. And the Christmas musical will be atrocious.
4: Nick, can I just thank you for dressing up for this round? The pair of shorts and a cap there looks cracking on you.
12: You got to make the effort.
4: Yeah. Give us some school rules.
12: The first rule of chess club is you do not talk about chess club.
6: There was always loads of, like, petty rules at school. I mean, at my school, you weren't allowed to drive the school tank until you were 9.
5: Please do not bring pianos into the showers. You're wasting your time and my time.
6: My school, we weren't allowed to ask the PE teacher questions because it made him dizzy.
5: We weren't allowed to play ball games near the school collection of Nazi memorabilia.
6: No running in the corridors, and for fans of The Matrix, no running along the walls of the corridors either.
7: Rule at Hogwarts. Is it Hogwarts or
6: Hogwarts?
5: Hogwarts.
7: What did I say?
4: Hogwarts.
7: Hogwarts.
5: It's Hogwarts.
7: That's the boarding school education.
12: That's where Larry Hogwarts. Potter goes.
5: Hogwarts, where the children of Simon Hoggart go.
7: Right.
5: Small.
7: At Hogwarts. Yeah. Hogwarts. It couldn't be sounding more posh. Marvellous. Rule... Returning to my mother. It's very exciting. A rule at Hogwarts is that no one's allowed to go 20 minutes without telling Harry that he's very special.
4: And that's the end of the lesson. Now stand in line for your pence and your letters from home. Okay, I'm giving out 7 pence to Marcus, 11 pence to Miranda, 12 to Nick, and 15 pence to Armando Iannucci. We always hear that these days, as a nation, we're filling out a bit. But why are we getting fatter? Is it that food has got a bit tastier? Has gravity got slightly heavier? Or do we just stand nearer to each other than we used to, thus making us seem bigger? Well, whatever the reason, there's only one thing to do, and that's sweat it off at the gym. In this round, that's what I'm going to do. I've paid my joining fee, now I want my induction. Panelists, show me the ropes and the barbells.
7: Hi, Sue.
4: Hi.
7: You could take one of our classes... if you wanted. We've got Gothicize, that's half an hour of intensive shambling. And we've got a step class where you literally tread on ex-members of the group steps.
4: Great.
6: Hi. We've been having a look at your assessment, and I'm not going to say you're fat, that would be cruel, but I am going to fit you with a device which will make you beep when you reverse.
12: And from the urine test we took last week, Sue... we have the results back. We think you may have been drinking urine.
5: Hi, Sue. Have you come for the colonic snooker?
4: Yes.
5: Okay, well, if you just bend over and I'll crank up the mechanical Steve Davis.
6: Just going to run you through some of the timings we run here at the gym. Between 2 and 3, we like to welcome very homophobic and very homosexual men into the gym at the same time. And then from 3 until 7 p.m, the gym slowly fills up with people pretending to like it here.
14: Okay, so you want to lose weight quickly, no problem, just pop yourself on that, strap yourself in, and we'll set the dogs on you.
6: Okay, here's your card so you can keep a record of when you work out on your glutes and your abs and your lats and pecs. You tick the boxes with your pair, which you hold in your hat, and then you pop the pair in your pocket and you go, huh.
7: G'day, Sue. First we need, I think I'm from Australia, but I'm not sure.
9: Ah.
7: I might just go back to Surrey in a minute, but we'll see how we go.
9: I'm just doing
6: you work
9: straight
6: in the gym, it's best to be Aussie.
9: I'm just doing straight Glaswegian Italian. That's where I'm going.
7: Are you doing? Hi, Sue. First we need to measure your height, and then we're going to divide that by 12, then we multiply it by 12, and that'll give us a number we call your height index.
14: Hi, Sue. Welcome to Gym Shop. Hi, Wickham. I think the best membership for you is the one we gave to your colleague, Armando Iannucci. So fill in this direct debit form, okay, made payable to the Gym Shop, Hi Wickham. And then you're free to come to us as often as you like, but probably tailing off after a few months, by which time you'll have forgotten that £40 still goes out of your account every month automatically. And what we'll do at our end is we won't send you any leaflets, mailing info, anything that might remind you that you're still a member of the Gym Shop, Hi Wickham, until you eventually find out about 4 years later, by which time you'll have paid nearly £2,000. That's a couple of really good family holidays, or a plasma screen. You won't have those, though. Instead, you'll be handing the money to me, a 29-year-old physical freak with forehead muscles, wearing a blue top that says Gym Shop, Hi Wickham, and depicts a weight trainer laughing like a drain.
4: Well, I did have £20 in change to give out at the end of that round, but then I bought a banana and wheatgrass smoothie, so let's divide the 14 pence that I've got left over. I'm giving 2 to Marcus, 3 to Miranda, 4 to Nick, and 5 to Armando. This round is about small print, legal disclaimers, and general get-out clauses. They're a boon to lawyers and a plague on our lives. But I should point out that this round may not represent the views of Sue Perkins or the BBC. Nick Frost may contain traces of mango. And you should not try to spell Armando Iannucci without adult supervision. Panel, what small print have you noticed recently? Marcus.
6: Well, I recently had my scrotum tattooed with may contain nuts. You can't be too careful.
4: Armando, give me some small print.
14: Jonathan Aitken can lie as well as fib.
4: And Miranda, what have you been ruining your eyesight by reading?
7: Do not drive or operate heavy machinery after taking this medication. But go on, it'll be really funny.
4: Nick.
9: Heart attacks hurt, fatty. Stop eating fudge. Is what my doctor said to me yesterday. Now is it so funny?
14: Some asylum seekers may have settled in transit.
6: I had one on a kebab the other day. It says this meal contains indiscriminate meat product and may go up as well as down. I was lucky enough to spend some time with the royal family and noticed that on his neck it actually says this Prince Charles is for display purposes only.
9: Warning. This Leslie Grantham may murder you.
14: Alan Titchmarsh may be slightly sinister.
6: My health insurance has a thing at the bottom saying policy invalid in the event of illness. Is that normal?
14: The Abu Ghraib prison chaplain can order you into naked pyramids as well as offer counselling.
9: After using shampoo, always use a conditioner afterwards. Conditioner apply.
6: Apparently a lot of girls in Watford have been stamped with a thing saying, warning may cause fighting.
14: I found one in the supermarket said, this bottle of mineral water may contain a pork chop.
7: husband may leave the loo seat up as well as down. And it doesn't matter, my mother's happy.
6: Girlfriends could be mad as well as attractive.
4: And the producers of this transmission would like to point out that while that round was intended to be humorous, the 99p challenge's definition of humour may vary slightly from your own. Or anyone's. Here are the disbursements. Marcus, I'm giving you 6 pence, Miranda 7, Nick 8, and Armando 9 pence. That sound tells me, really it's time to get a less obtrusive ringtone for my mobile. Oh, and by coincidence, that was the last round. In fourth place, with a magnificently disappointing 46 pence, it's Marcus Brigstock. Third place, with a resplendent 50 pence, it's Miranda Hart. Second place, with 56p, it's Nick Frost. But tonight's winner, with a staggering 61 pennies, Armando Iannucci. Congratulations, Armando. Now, you can choose to keep your 61 pence, OK? It's yours. It's safe. No one can take it away from you. But if you want to gamble, you can go for the top prize of 99p. What's it to be?
14: I'll do it. I'll gamble.
4: Excellent. Then come this way as we play Name the Celebrity Babies.

0: and breathe. Celebrities are creative, interesting people. 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Here's a maternity ward full of newborn celeblets. I need you, Amanda, to name them all in a minute. On your marks, get set, christen!
1: Broccoli Spears. Puddle Blunkett. Tora Bora Oddy. 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Sunbeam Rain, Moonchild Love, River Mountbatten, Windsor. Fifi Tinkerbell Tyson. Whoopi Goldberg and Jared Depardieu's son, Whoopi Doopy Doo.
0: Time's up! They have all got names. You've done it. You won 99p. Congratulations. Unfortunately, that's all we've got time for. 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
19: Hello?
20: Hello?
5: Hello?
8: Hello, I'm Gary Bellamy. I'd just like to say welcome to Down the Line, the new phone-in show here on good old Radio 4. You should know the format by now, but in case you don't, here's the number. It is 0800 068 7060. Or you can email me on downtheline at bbc.co.uk. So come on, get those calls flooding in. And remember, you can ring in about absolutely anything that's been getting your goat this week, whether it be train fares, litter, bad-mannered teenagers, or nuclear power. If you want to talk, we want to listen. It's as easy as picking up your phone and dialing 0800 068 7060. Now, some people say that love makes the world go round, and some people say it's money. What about you? What do you think? What makes your world go round? Call in and let us know. Later on in the show, we'll be joined by Rose Seabright, who has written a very interesting book about animals at war, so it'd be great if you've got any calls on that. But first, let's go to the phones and see what Britain is talking about today, and our first caller is Adam Frankel from Basingstoke. Hello, Adam, you're down the line.
11: Hi. I just wanted to talk about residence parking.
8: Right.
11: They've introduced residence parking around my way, and okay. We all just used to park there regardless before. No problem whatsoever.
8: Mm.
11: Now I've got to pay for the same privilege. I mean, why do they have to keep mucking about with things? Why can't I just leave it as it is?
8: Yeah. Thanks for your call.
11: Okay.
8: Bye.
11: Bye.
8: We've had a lot of calls about parking this series, but the one voice we haven't heard from is the traffic warden. So if there are any traffic wardens out there, it'll be great to hear your side of the story. Give us a ring, 0800 068 7060. Okay, thanks very much. Our next call is Humphrey Milner from Cirencester. Hello.
12: Yes, hello, Gary.
8: What's your point?
12: Well, you were saying in your introduction to the programme about what makes the world go around. I think you'll find it is actually gravity. If we're going to be strictly...
8: I've always found gravity quite fascinating, really. I never really understood it properly, because I was never that brilliant at science.
12: The concept of gravity is that all objects in the universe exert an attraction on every other object, no matter how small. A pea exerts a gravitational force. And, of course, the Earth's orbit is determined by the gravitational pull of the sun, in that the Earth is trying to pull away from the sun, and the sun is pulling it back. And it's perhaps... Perhaps mundane takes some of the magic out of our world, but it's not money, love, laughter, or any of those things. What makes the world go round is the gravitational.
8: What keeps us on the floor?
12: Gravity, that's exactly what I'm saying, is what keeps you on the floor.
8: But no matter how heavy I am...
12: A black hole is where a star has collapsed in on itself because of the sheer force of its own gravity, and that sucks in every other object around into a tiny, tiny... A black hole itself takes up an infinitesimal small amount of space because the gravity is so strong, you see, that it's pulled everything into itself, and eventually the whole universe will collapse in on that one tiny point, and that is the force of gravity. Quite awesome.
8: So gravity will kill us in the end. It'll be the end of the universe.
12: Gravity is a killer, yes.
8: So you're saying my pen...
12: Your pen exerts a gravitational force.
8: And what kind of effect does that have on me?
12: Well, it was absolutely tiny force. It won't affect you in any way. You needn't be alarmed.
8: So you're saying that my pencil is attracted to, like, to a pencil sharp note, that the desk is attracted to the floor, and that everything's attracted to each other? And if there weren't walls, everything would just be flat. Is that what you're saying?
12: Yes, every object that has mass... attracts other objects.
8: Wow.
12: Newton's law of universal gravitation states
8: that
12: every point mass attracts every other point mass by a force directed along the line connecting the two.
8: Right.
12: This force is proportional to the product of the masses and inversely proportional to the square of the distance between them, obviously.
8: Of course. Can you slow down a second?
12: Well, no, in layman's terms, yes, you are very attractive.
8: Wow.
12: Yes.
8: Well, thanks so much for your call. That's fascinating. Okay, got another call on the line. Who's that? Who's calling? Hello?
18: Calling Shotbolt.
8: Hello, Colin.
18: It's typical, isn't it? This endless obsession, it saddens me, it really does, this endless obsession with sex, sex, sex, it's everywhere, magazines, in the newspapers, you people in the media, that's all you talk about. Everything seems to be reduced to sex, and I'm frankly sick of it.
8: We haven't been talking about sex.
18: Yes, but you'd rather be, wouldn't you?
8: Next caller, hello, who's there? It's Kenneth Pardew from Reading. Hello, Kenneth.
19: Hello.
8: Hello, Kenneth. How are you?
19: I'm all right, thank you.
8: Thank you. What can I do for you? What's your point? What's your question?
19: Well, it's not really a question. I was just going to say that I agree with everything that was said by your previous caller.
8: Okay. Anything else to add to that at all?
19: Not really. No.
8: Right. Well, thanks for ringing in. Hi, you're live on Down the Line. Hello.
20: Mr. Bellamy.
8: Yes, hello.
5: I'm telephoning now in connection with this issue about the traffic warden. I'll tell you something. I am a traffic warden myself.
20: Oh, you're a traffic warden. Great. It must be a very difficult job. Let's hear your side of the story.
5: What I do, sometimes the European fellas, I'm not talking a racist fashion, but they're giving me a lot of mouth and trousers, right?
20: And what kind of mouth and trousers do you get from them? Just give us an example.
5: Back talking, they say, move away, mate, and don't do this, that, mate. And I'm going to thump you, things like that.
20: That's
5: terrible. And they also refer to me other things, you know, calling me gollywog, things like that. It doesn't matter. It's water off my back. But the one thing I sometimes do when I lose my temper, I've often asked these fellows to come for the bare knuckle contest outside in Sainsbury's car park.
20: Hang on, but don't you think it's very irresponsible to have a bare knuckle fight in Sainsbury's car park? I mean, there are children.
5: The beauty about the car park is when you are there, you can make some more money because there might be some cars parked illegally there. So it's a nice area where you can go there, you can beat the monkey out of the fellow, shut up his mouth with his mouth and trousers, and then you can carry on with your day. I find, personally speaking, I think that is a good way to deal with the matter, because we all need conflict and we all need some sort of a violent outlet, you know? Because let's face it, you are driving in your car, you're walking on the street all the time, everyone is thinking, I want to kill somebody because they've done this to them. Not to say you're going to be a psycho, but you get angry and you need some outlet for it. And the marvelous way to do it is by just give the fellow a thumped on the head or whatever.
20: Nothing bad with that. Brilliant call. Thank you so much.
5: Thank you so much for the call.
20: Take care.
5: Thank you. Bye-bye.
20: Bye-bye. Our next caller is Michael Forbes from the North. What's your point, Michael?
21: All right. How are you doing? Yeah. I just want to say I feel really randy all the time. I feel absolutely randy. I wake up, I feel randy. I go to bed, I feel randy.
20: Is there something that set you off that makes you go randy?
21: Anything can make me randy. If Bolton win, I feel randy. If Bolton lose, I feel randy.
20: Does this relate to any of the topics we're talking about today?
21: You know, if I watch The Bill, I feel randy. Watch EastEnders, I feel randy. I get plenty of it, mate. Don't worry about that. I've got a lovely girlfriend. She's 24.
20: Yeah.
21: I've seen her about a year. I love her. I love her. She smells fantastic. But I've got myself in a right pickle because I've ended up sleeping with her sister.
20: What?
21: And her cousin. And then the worst of all, and this is...
20: It gets worse.
21: I do feel ashamed of this in a way. Another way I don't. I've slept with her mother.
20: You slept with her mother?
21: Yeah. I ended up giving her a right.
20: A good seeing to. I know what you're going to say, and we don't want that kind of language on Radio 4. Thanks very, very much for your call. Next call is Pat Gaffney from Tintagel in Cornwall. Hello, Pat.
22: Hello there, Gary.
20: Hello. What are you ringing about?
22: You were saying, what makes the world go round? Is it love or is it money?
20: Yeah.
22: And some fella was saying he thought it was gravity. Well, it's none of those things. It's laughter. It's laughter makes the world go round. You know, if you can't have a laugh, what can you have? That's what I always say.
20: I'm laughing now.
22: For instance, my my father-in-law was recently involved in quite a serious traffic accident.
20: Was he?
22: And I went to visit him in the hospital, and he's lying there in bed. He's got a full body cast on.
20: Yeah.
22: And I'll tell you what, he looked like something out of an old Laurel and Hardy film. And I couldn't help myself. It was comical, and I started to laugh. And it, you know, it lifted everyone's spirits. It kind of lightened the situation.
20: Yeah.
22: So it was. He had his birthday recently.
20: Did he?
22: And we went round there for a little do at the hospital to cheer him up and that. And you know, we didn't want him to look wrong in the photos. He can't open his eyes because he's still in a coma. So I brought along, you know, those glasses that have pictures of eyes on them instead of a lens.
20: Yeah.
22: Well, we put a pair of them on him. He looked comical. We was chuckling, and someone else drew a moustache on him, and those photographs, whenever we look at them, we have a jolly good laughter. Laughter is the best medicine's what I always say.
20: Ditto. Thanks very much for your call. I'm now joined in the studio by my special guest, Rose Seabright. Rose is the author of a book on animals entitled The Paw Prints of War, which is written from the perspective of animals themselves who fought in wars alongside human beings throughout history.
23: That's right.
20: It's a fascinating subject.
23: It's absolutely fascinating. That's why I was drawn to it. And I don't think a lot of people realise quite how many animals sacrificed themselves and worked for us in the world wars, right from the time of Hannibal crossing the Alps up to modern-day Lassie. It's because we're all aware of the cost to human life of wars and the casualties and the sacrifice and bravery of the men and women who go to war, but we're not so familiar with the many different breeds of animals that fight alongside those men and women. People are aware of cavalry and horses going into battle, and dogs to some extent. But what you may not be aware is that there are all kinds of animals who go into war all the time alongside man. Sea lions, dolphins, elephants, even bats, prawns, glowworms. worms. All kinds of animals.
20: You were saying about glowworms. How did they? How were they used in the First World War?
23: They would keep them in a box and they would bring them out because they had a lot of heavy equipment. Glowworms very light, very small, so you could keep them in a pouch and then bring them out in glasses, and they would guide people behind enemy lines. And then, of course, you could throw them away at the end or eat them.
20: And then, so these bats here. That's interesting. That these bats were used in Japan, I believe.
23: It was called Project X-Ray. It was during World War Two. It was an attempt to attack Japan with bats carrying tiny satchels bearing incendiary devices. Mm-hmm. So they were effectively suicide bat bombers.
20: And these bats were sent from America
23: to Japan.
20: To Japan,
23: yes.
20: And did they succeed?
23: No, the plan backfired. Should I say bat fired?
20: Yeah.
23: When they attacked the wrong target and they set fire to a military airfield.
20: That's the thing with, I suppose, bats have got tiny brains.
23: But these were specially trained combat bats. Combats.
20: Combats. They were nicknamed. Yeah. And how long has it taken to write this book, and where did you get all your research from?
23: 2 months.
20: 2 months?
23: Yeah.
20: Wow. Well, if you want to speak to Rose Seabright, why not give her a ring on 0800 068 7060 or email downtheline@bbc.co.uk. Now, there's some facts here that we got here that two dolphins were trained by the US Navy and are helping to clear mines in the waters around southern Iraq port of Umm Qatr.
23: Umkasa.
20: That's it.
23: Yes, they have biological sonar. It's far superior to that of humans.
20: Yeah.
23: So they can literally drill holes with their mind in the seabed. Also, sea lions, because they are able both in the water and on land, they can even pursue a subject onto land and honk and alert the suspects. And also, what we have to remember is that war, although in films, looks like a very exciting pursuit, it is usually quite mundane, the daily grind rather boring, so it's nice to have animals do a couple of tricks for you. Can you imagine the joy you would get from a sea lion and its ball? Well, all you thought you were having was it was war and carnage.
20: Yeah, I see. Now, you're obviously an animal lover.
23: No, I'm not. No. I've never had any pets. I don't really warm to animals.
20: But you've written a book about animals and war, and
23: yes,
20: it's sympathetic.
23: Yes, you don't have to love animals to write a book about animals. You don't have to love cheese to write a book about cheese. I admire them. I've put this collection together because I think it's wonderful stories of endurance.
20: Yeah. How far can you push a dog?
23: To death.
20: Is it necessarily cruel, or is it just, is it cruelty to animal,
23: it's
20: or is it?
23: It's the way of the world. It's the natural order of things. Man is above beast. When we go to war, the beast goes to war. I think there's nothing wrong with that.
20: No.
23: Animals are there to serve us. We eat them, we use them, we kill them at whim.
20: Okay, we're talking to Rose Seabright about her book, The Poor Prince of War, and I'm sure you have a lot to say about that.

0: We eat them, we use them, we kill them at whim.
1: Okay, we're talking to Rose Seabra about her book, The Poor Prince of War, and I'm sure you have a lot to say about that, so why don't you email me on downtheline@bbc.co.uk or call on 0800-068-7060. Okay, I've got a call now from Samantha Caxton from Ewell.
2: Ewell.
1: Ewell, hello.
2: Hello. I'm phoning about the animal thing. I just feel so sorry for them.
1: Yeah.
2: They don't want to go to war. They haven't got a vote. They're helpless. I just feel really sorry for them.
0: Well, I would actually argue that animals love to work. If you look at sniffer dogs, border collies,
2: no,
0: the farms, they love
2: for them.
0: To work.
2: No, I don't think it's right. I feel really sorry for them.
0: Well, you could say that these animals, if they weren't sent to war, they could possibly be made into glue or
2: we don't know what they want, though, do we? Yes. Do we?
1: Animals are turning to glue.
0: Animals love to work. They've got a very strong work ethic. You can see it in their eyes.
2: I think it's wrong. Really, really awful. I feel really sorry for them.
1: Thank you very much for your call. My next call is John Watson. Hello, John. Where are you from?
3: Gary, I'm from Merseyside.
1: Oh, hello.
3: Yeah, listen, man. I'm a socialist. When I hear about people going to war, I'm only interested in animals. It's people who die, you know. That's what I'm saying. I'm sorry, I'm eating the sweet here. But what I'm saying is, never mind all this animal stuff. Stop. The people going to war, stop it. Never mind about the animals.
1: No.
3: Think about the people first, all right?
1: Yeah, I know that, but look, but sending boys to war is a kind of a serious issue. We're having a little bit of fun with animals going to war. Okay, we've got a phone call from... it's Pat St. John from Welling Garden City.
4: Yes, I'm listening to the radio and I am in tears. Tears are literally streaming down my face.
0: I'm
4: I mean,
0: so
4: floods of tears. I just feel so sorry for these animals.
1: Mm.
4: And you say that they deserve it or they want to go to war. They don't. These are just animals. And I mean, was it St. Francis said about the animals?
1: What did he say about them?
4: I can't remember. I was hoping you might know.
0: I believe he said, send not the dog or
1: to war.
0: Forth to war.
1: Something like that.
4: Something along those lines. And I can't tell you how sorry I'm feeling for you.
0: Have you ever been to a dog fight or a cock fight?
4: We're not put upon this earth to cause pain and suffering and misery, but there's so much in the world of these poor animals. I feel so sorry for them.
1: But what about all the people that died? I mean, you're obviously from the war generation, and you could say that some of these animals died for their country.
0: Mm.
1: You're alive today. You're not speaking German because the dogs were killed. Pat? Pat? Hello, Pat? She's gone. Okay. We've got a phone call now from Joan Welsh, and she's from Darlington. Hello, Joan.
5: Hello.
1: Hello.
5: Hello. I felt that I needed to call in just because I do feel that the animals were coerced into going to war. You know, I don't feel that they chose to do it. In fact, me and my friends, we come down once a year to London. We come to see the shows.
1: Yeah.
5: We go and see something royal, you know, like the Diana Fountain or the...
1: Oh, yeah.
5: And in fact, we went to the Animal War Memorial and felt so strongly about it when I saw it and saw all those poor that I felt I had to write, and I'm not normally a poet.
1: No.
5: But actually, I got back and I just sat down and the words just...
0: that's
1: fascinating. Okay, well, let's... what do you normally do for a living out of interest?
5: I'm a dinner lady.
1: Oh,
0: how lovely.
1: So let's hear your lovely poem, shall we?
5: Well, it's not very lovely, actually, because it's...
1: Of course, it's sad.
5: I'll tell you what, I'll read it and then we'll see.
1: Okay, we'll see if it's lovely or sad.
5: It's called The Animal War Memorial. Our Brit animal's wartime toil was recognised by the Princess Royal. A statue tall in the West End. Built to honour man's best friend. Oh yes, I speak of our animal brothers, man's best friend and several others. Cats and birds and many more. Horse and mule, they went to war. Starved and scared and blown apart, brave and strong like Bonaparte. Fought with us throughout the war. Hand in hand? No, hand in paw. Jilly Cooper had it right when she said their valiant fight should be recognised today. They were not receiving pay. And they could not make a choice, as we know they have no voice. Glowworms shine so bright, but they might not want to light the way. Pigeons did not go to class to detect poison gas. When we hear a donkey braying, it would really not be saying

0: I would like to go to war. I will fight them on the shore. So I stand by this erection, penning words upon reflection, lest one of us again forgets. They're not soldiers, they're our pets.
1: That was brilliant.
2: Very good.
1: God,
2: that's
1: got me.
0: Well, it got me, and why I felt I just had to write it.
2: That's beautiful. If I write it, I am planning on writing another book, so I'd love to include that poem in it.
0: Well, I will send it in.
2: Oh, please, please do. That's wonderful. For a dinner lady, it's marvellous.
1: Thank you so much for your call, Joan. Thank you very much.
0: Welcome.
1: Thank you.
0: Bye.
1: Okay, let's go straight to another call. Hello.
3: Hello, what is point?
1: What is point?
3: What is point?
1: What is point in what?
3: What is point? What is point?
1: What is your point?
3: What is point is point. Point is what is point.
1: Okay, now we're talking about animals and war. War and animals. And I've got a caller here, Serena O'Neill from West London. Hello, Serena.
4: Hi. Yeah, I was just listening to how you're talking about animals going to war. And I think it's really fair that you should send innocent animals into war. You know, I mean, they've never done anything against us. And, you know, they just sit there and do their thing and get on with it. And actually, come to think of it, they don't really have much of a brain. I said, did once have a pet bird that did actually repeat anything you said. So it did have a bit of a brain. But beyond that, I don't think we can actually have any use for animals in war.
1: So, can you say that again? I missed it.
4: Oh, I was saying that there isn't really much use for animals in war.
1: Before that bit.
4: They're really innocent.
1: No, the bit before that.
4: Well, I don't really know. I was kind of off on a bit of a trail there, sorry.
1: Yeah,
4: no, I said that they're really innocent, but I did have a bird who was quite clever.
1: What kind of bird did you have?
4: Oh, it's an African gay parrot, and basically when you say its name to it, it can recite it back, which was really funny, because when I was younger, we used to be in the garden calling. My mum would call us in for tea, and the parrot would kind of repeat it. So we get really confused, we don't know which one to call for. And, you know, it imitates the telephone really, really well, so you're really confused sitting in the house, and suddenly the old telephone goes off, and you go and pick up the telephone, but actually it's only the bird, there's no one on the other end of the phone, and then you look really silly, and then it answers back to you like, hello, this is Bucky Boy, and it's actually the parrot, so it's quite fun.
1: Would you send your gay parrot to war?
4: You know, I don't think I would, but then again, I do.
1: Thanks very much for your call, Serena. Some interesting stuff there. And I'm going to go to my next caller now, and it's Graham Downs. Hello, Graham.
5: Hello, Gary. How are you?
1: I'm well. How are you?
5: Yeah, I'm not too bad, Gary, am I? I just think it is ringing about with the, you know, talking about the animals. There's, you know, they're innocent, aren't they? The animals.
1: Yeah.
5: And the dogs, like, you know, the dog. It's a man's best friend, too, isn't it, dog?
1: Yeah, that's why he's prepared to fight for him.
5: Yeah, I know, but we don't, you know, don't wage war. Animals don't wage war.
2: Oh, they do. Have you ever seen a cat go after a mouse? I mean, the law of the jungle. We're just harnessing that natural law of the jungle and sending animals out with bombs on their backs and guns in their muzzles and saying, get on with it.
5: Well, I don't know about that. You seem like quite a cold lady to me, you know, because them animals are not asking to be in the conflict, are they? The animals, they don't cause no problems, do they? The people that cause a war. It's people, though, isn't it, you know? It's people that cause the problems, isn't it, Gary? The people, isn't it? Not the animals. Start wars, don't they? It's the people, isn't it?
1: I know it's the
5: The foreign people, so...
1: Yeah, all right. We always get on to the foreign people, Graham.
5: No, I'm not saying that, though. No, I'm out of all of it.
1: Come on, you are. You know you are.
5: I'm out of all. I know I'm sorry.
1: You were wrong there.
5: Yeah, I'm sorry.
2: So would you mind foreign animals going to war?
1: Yeah, what about foreign animals going to war?
5: They don't recognize, that's not bad, it's not important, really, so important to the animals, aren't they?
1: Do you think, let me pose one to you, Graham. What if we got all of our, say we got all of our sheep, yeah? And we sent them out to fight the sheep of another nation, and we used sheep as our soldiers. Would you agree, so that no humans had to die, but the sheep fought it out amongst themselves?
5: Well, I don't think they'd be very good at using, like, a Kalashnikov or anything, Gary, would they?
1: Well, no, they wouldn't use weapons. They would fight each other.
5: Well, how would you encourage them to do that?
1: Well, we'd encourage it? Because it's a way we don't have to die. We're sending our animals out to fight our war for us. I mean, we breed these animals like we breed our children.
2: Sheep are very passive.
1: Well, they wouldn't be very good in fights.
2: No.
1: So
5: You couldn't say to a sheep, say, this is your ideology, you go and use that, and then, you know, and you try and impose that. You can't say, we're, for example, bringing democracy, one group of sheep, saying we're bringing democracy to another group of sheep, or another group of sheep saying, we don't agree with you, we'll put the bombs in, blow your ideas into shape up that way. See what I'm saying? The animals aren't the problem, the people. But God, dog to the man, but I've got a dog, you know, it's quite, brings me a lot of pleasure, not as much as a wife would if I can't get married.
1: Thanks, Graham. Good luck with that. And I've had some emails come through. I'll just remind you of the email address, downtheline@bbc.co.uk. Okay, we've had a lot of emails on this topic, and it's pretty much split 50-50 down gender lines, with women saying that they feel sorry for the animals, and men saying, let's not get too teary-eyed about a few dogs and horses. It's men that die in war. Okay, let's go to the phones. Gail Ackworth, and where, you're from Merseyside, yes?
6: That's right, yeah.
1: Hello, Gail.
6: I'm a socialist.
1: The number is 0800-068-7060. And we're going to another call now, and it's Jacob. Hello, Jacob.
7: Hello, me on two goose.
1: Pardon?
7: I own two gooses.
1: You own two geese?
7: Well, man, whatever. Me own two goose. And they live with me in the house. One is a guard dog. And one is my companion.
1: Isn't it true that, geese...
7: Listen, my geese is like a wild dog. He ain't an intruder upon the land. I'm honk up from the beak and run toward him at the peck at the ankle. Man, run, come, gone.
1: Yeah. So you think that we are entitled...
7: Well, I must say this to you, woman. I'll talk about the animal and war. Man have dominion over the creature.
1: Mm.
7: The
2: I
7: lad.
2: Agree, yeah.
7: Me must have control over all the animal. The scale of creature come from the sea and crawl upon the land and them look one eye and wink up at the sun and them crawl back.
1: Yeah.
7: And if he meant but war, if I'm war and a fighting man, he must use the sheep and use the snake and use the rabbit. Some animal are good fighters.
1: What animals do you think are good fighters?
7: Rottweiler.
1: What else?
7: The big bird with the beak.
1: An emu, are they good fighters?
7: They peck your eyes up, man. And they lash you with them claws.
1: If you were in war and you had one of those coming at you, what would you do? Would you turn and run? Would you give up? Would you put your weapons down?
7: I must say I love another fighter.
1: Beautiful. Thanks very much for your call. Okay, we're going to the phones now. We've got Barry Fort from London. Hello, Bal.
8: Hello, Gary. Yes, I'm just picking up actually on something your guest said earlier about sheep being very passive.
1: Right.
8: Last summer...
1: Mm-hmm.
8: I was with the grandchildren. I don't go to the countryside a lot. We were down near Tenby in Wales.
1: Yes.
8: And we were looking at the field of sheep. Lovely sheep. Say the kid, look at their lovely bar lambs and all that. We're looking at the sheep, and this one sheep, he comes wandering across, and he sort of looks funny at this other sheep, and he pauses a bit, and suddenly he jumps at, lunges right out of it, and he absolutely mullered him. This other sheep, it was carnage. You should have seen it. It was, I couldn't believe it. They was going at him. It was like a pub brawl,
1: Were they male sheep? Was it a ram or was it a...
8: Well, it didn't have any horns, no.
1: So they were female.
2: Bitch fight.
8: Well, that's these two sheep, you should have seen them. There was fur flying everywhere. So,
1: wool was flying everywhere.
8: Fur and wool, yeah, and, you know, so I'm all for it. Let's send the sheep off to war. And send this sheep. We'd absolutely muller the foreign sheep, I'll tell you, because, you know, you see the sheep. I was on holiday in Greece last year. There were some sheep there. They were the skinniest, most woe-begotten bunch of sheep you've ever seen. I think, right, we'll send these Welsh sheep over there.
1: Yeah, I bet.
8: Sort the Greeks out. Not that we want to go to war with the Greeks, but if we ever did, I think our sheep would absolutely muller them.
1: Thanks very much for your call. Thanks, Barry. Right, we've got Clive Rossiter from the north of England. That's a bit vague, isn't it, Clive?
9: I'm keeping it that way.
1: Okay.
9: All right?
1: Yeah.
9: And Clive Rossiter is not necessarily my real name either.
1: Well, I'm glad we cleared that up.
9: Let me tell you something.
1: Mm.
9: You mentioned earlier, you and the lady, one group of sheep against another group of sheep. Yeah?
1: Yes.
9: Right? Yeah? Well, let me tell you something, right? I could get a van, right? I could pack that van with explosives. I could drive it right into the middle of the theatre of war, the sheep theatre, and kaboom! And that would be the end of that.
1: Why would you want...
9: I'm just telling you I could. I come from a military background. I'm not mucking about here. They wouldn't last 5 minutes in a combat situation. I could drive a van...
2: Well, that's slaughter, isn't it? That's not a combat situation. That's just pure slaughter.
9: What do you think combat is, if not one group trying to out-slaughter another group? And I'm saying that single-handedly, I could out-slaughter both sets of your hypothetical sheep. All right.
1: Thank you, Clive.
9: I come from a military background. I don't muck about.
1: Thanks very much for your call. And thank you, Rose Seabright, who's been my special guest today. Very good luck with your book, The Poor Prince of War. And have we got any time to go to any more calls? Yes. No. Right. Well, I'm afraid we've run out of time on Down the Line tonight. If you didn't get through, don't worry. You can always ring again next week. I'm Gary Bellamy. Good night.
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21: The Battle of Biker was produced by Russell Crewe. It was made in Manchester for Radio 4. There's comedy next when Roger Allam and Stephanie Cole star in a brand new series of Cabin Pressure. Then, in half an hour, it's you and yours, and Peter White is here.
22: Thanks. Yes, today the National Audit Office has published a scathing report on the high-tech fire control centres, which have so far cost the taxpayer almost £500 million, even though 8 out of 9 of them are still standing empty. We'll be reporting on a Hebridean island, which is 4 miles long by around a mile wide, and which will soon have a population of only 14, where it's more people leaving than are moving in. And in the great You and Yours cut-price wedding debate, the organists strike back to explain they're worth every penny they get, and we think we found the cheapest nuptials of the lot. Don't be late for the ceremony. 4 minutes past 12. Prompt.
21: Thank you, Peter. First on BBC Radio 4, it's time for the return of the comedy series set in the world of the small airline, Cabin Pressure.
23: Cabin Pressure by John Finnemore, starring Stephanie Cole as Carolyn, Roger Allam as Douglas, Benedict Cumberbatch as Martin, and John Finnemore as Arthur. This week, Kiki Torduak.
24: Good morning, gentlemen. How are we today? Satiated with the delights of New York? All ready to go home?
25: Yes, absolutely.
24: Then home we shall go. Almost straight away, pausing only for an extremely minor detour.
25: Oh, no.
26: Carolyn, I can't.
24: To Toronto.
25: Oh, well, that is quite close.
24: And then a quick stop to Kikik Tarduak and straight home.
25: Sorry, where?
24: Kikik Tarduak. Q-I-K.
27: Mum? Sorry, but you forgot the U.
24: No, I did not. There isn't a U. It's Q-I-K-I.
27: No, Mum, there's always a U after a Q. It's for law. Mrs. Dibbon taught me that, eventually.
24: And you are a credit to her. Nonetheless, the good people of Kik-Kik-Tarduak choose to spell it Q-I-K-I-Q-T.
0: Another Q?
24: Yes, Q-T.
15: Q-T? Well, I'm not going to be the one to tell Mrs. Dimond.
25: Leaving the spelling bee aside for a moment, where is this Kiki Tari Jack?
24: Are you referring to Kik Kik Tarjuak?
25: You're really proud of yourself for having learned to say that, aren't you?
24: Yes. Also, it's rather pleasing to say Kik Kik Tarjuak. Anyway, it's in Canada.
0: Near Toronto?
24: Nearish.
0: How nearish?
24: About 1,700 miles.
0: No, Carolyn, I'm sorry. I absolutely can't. I've got a job on Thursday.
24: No, you haven't.
0: I do, not with MGN. I mean a delivery job with my van.
24: Oh, well, that doesn't matter.
0: It matters to me, Carolyn. Happens to be the only thing I'm actually paid to do.
25: Right. I've looked it up on my phone. It's a tiny, isolated settlement in the Arctic Circle. Why on earth are we going there?
24: Because that is where the polar bears are.
25: And where do the polar bears want to go?
24: The polar bears don't want to go anywhere. The polar bears just want to be left in peace and quiet. But that is where the polar bears find themselves bang out of luck. Because we are picking up a dozen tourists from unbeaten track travel and flying them past every polar bear we can find between Toronto and Kik Kik Tarjuak.
0: What? Are we? Polar bears? We're going to fly over polar bears and see them and look at them and be with the polar bears?
24: Yes.
0: No, we're not.
25: Yes, we are.
0: No, we're not. But for one thing, Gertie's much too fast the plane. You need a prop engine aircraft to watch wildlife, not a jet.
24: Well, why can't we just fly slower?
15: Yeah, we can just fly slower.
0: No, we can't.
25: Of course we can. We can come down to 100, 120 easily as long as we watch the angle of bank.
15: Yeah, Martin. We just need to watch the angle of bank and the polar bears. We need to watch the polar bears.
0: No, we can't. She'd be hard to manoeuvre and likely to stall. It would be incredibly dangerous and unprofessional.
25: Fun, though. When do we leave?
0: No!
25: Good!
15: Brilliant!
24: Oh, if you're online, Douglas, look up polar bears or exploring or something.
25: Why?
24: Because one of you will have to give a lecture on it. Unbeaten Track's thing is that the crew are all experts on the region and they give lectures.
15: Can I give a lecture on polar bears?
24: No.
25: What do you know about polar bears, Arthur?
15: Polar bears are... brilliant.
25: You might want to pad that out with some PowerPoints. All right. Alfred Hitchcock.
0: Ooh, okay. Let's hear it.
25: Hello, my name is First Officer Douglas Richardson. On behalf of the captain and myself, a warm welcome aboard this MJN flight to Kik Kik Tarjuak. Just to let you know, we will be flying out from Toronto today, roughly north by northwest, at the vertigo-inducing height of 20,000 feet, way above the birds. You will already have met your purser today, Carolyn Rebecca Topaz, but now, as the lady vanishes behind the torn curtain into the galley, the steward will hold you spellbound with his notorious demonstration of the 39 steps to a safe evacuation, though these basically boil down to 3. Pull the rope, inflate the lifeboat, and escape through the rear window.
0: 10?
25: 13. I think I very nearly got the man who knew too much in, but I was, after all, talking about Arthur.
3: Excuse me.
0: Oh, hello. I'm the captain, Martin Creeper, and this is...
3: Nancy Dean Leaphart.
25: Not quite, but what an interesting guest.
3: Expedition supervisor, unbeaten track travel. What was that, please?
0: What was what?
3: The Hitchcock thing.
25: Oh, you noticed that. Well done.
3: In an emergency, climb out through the rear window. Does that strike you as a professional thing for the pilot of an aircraft to say?
0: No, no, absolutely not.
3: No, absolutely not is right. So what the hell just happened?
25: I can assure you, madam, I am entirely professional in all...
3: No, you're not. I can tell professionalism a mile off. You don't have it, sir. This guy has it. You don't.
0: Oh, well, do I? I mean, yes, yes, I do, actually. Thank you. Thank you for noticing.
3: So, why did you let him do it?
25: Yes, why did you let me do it?
0: Yes, I do apologize. Rest assured, I will be disciplining him.
25: Oh, will you?
0: Yes, I will. And the rest of the flight will be conducted in an entirely professional atmosphere of the utmost professionality that I always bring to my
25: profession?
0: Workplace.
24: Hello. Everything all right in here?
3: Ah, are you Carolyn Sheppy-Nappy?
24: More or less. Hello, pleased to meet you.
3: Nancy Dean Leaphart, Expedition Supervisor. I was expecting you to meet me and the travelers at the gate.
24: Oh, yes, sorry. I was unavoidably detained in the airport, helping the steward find a book about polar bears.
3: So, in your absence, I had to conduct them aboard a strange aircraft, in every sense, get them seated, and then listen to your first officer squeezing Hitchcock films into the cabin address.
24: Oh, how many did you get?
25: 13.
24: Well done.
3: I would like a word with you in the galley, madam.
24: With great pleasure.
25: Oh, before you go, how long do you want this Arctic lecture? I've worked up about 20 minutes worth. Will that do?
3: That won't be necessary, thank you.
25: Oh, but I thought at Unbeaten Track, you always...
3: At Unbeaten Track, we do, because our crews are staffed by professional experts and adventurers with genuine stories to tell. What I feel I would get from you, sir, is some zany British humor. And I've already had about as much of that as I can take.
25: Well, she was a little ray of sunshine, wasn't she?
2: I thought she was quite right.
25: Did you?
0: Yes. I'm sorry to say this, Douglas, but sometimes you are unprofessional.
25: Shall we drop the subject?
0: No, Douglas, this is difficult, because I think we've become friends. And, and I'm glad about that, but I do also think I have a duty to you. As your captain,
25: think very, very carefully about how you want to finish this sentence.
0: As your captain, to let you know when you're getting into bad habits. And it was unprofessional to do the film game on real live passengers.
25: You said, let's hear it.
0: And what's worse is that you were seriously considering low-altitude, low-speed maneuvers in the Arctic, which would be very unsafe for us.
25: It'll be perfectly safe so long as I'm the one doing it.
0: You think you're this invincible pilot, but things go wrong for everyone. And if you're not professional in your assessment...
25: And you're the perfect professional, are you?
0: No, not perfect, but I am professional. I analyse risk. I make sure I'm in a position to deal with whatever is thrown at me.
25: Of course, you know what the actual definition of a professional is, don't you?
0: I'm just...
25: What actually separates professionals from amateurs? It's being paid to do the job. The way Carolyn pays me. And doesn't pay you.
0: Pre-takeoff checklist, please.
25: Certainly, Captain.
3: So you understand the issue I have around this?
24: Oh, absolutely, and I do apologize for not being there to meet you, but I assure you that, though small, MJN Air adheres to the highest standards of professionalism.
4: Mum.
24: Not now, I'm busy.
4: No, it's a serious problem.
24: What, really?
4: Yes, look, this book only has a polar bear on the cover. It's actually about all kinds of bears.
24: Well, I rather set myself up for that, didn't I?
3: It wouldn't have mattered anyway. I've seen your website.
4: Oh, have you? Brilliant. You see, Mum, I told you people would go.
3: Oh, you did that, did you?
4: Thank you.
3: Are you a professional web designer?
4: No, not even a bit. But there's this website that makes it really simple. Even if you're completely clueless, you can make it play music and the words flash and, you know, put in things like the line of dancing aeroplanes. You know, make it look... make it look really professional.
3: Okay, Ms. Napshappy, I'm going to ask you and your crew from now on at all times to refer to this flight as being an Unbeaten Track flight, not an MJN one.
24: Why? It is an MJN flight.
3: Yes, but my concern is that travelers may Google you on their return and discover, no offense, what sort of outfit you are.
24: When you say no offense, do you in fact know what that means?
0: Could you balance the fuel, Douglas? Done it?
25: You saw me do it.
0: It is protocol to tell me when you've done it.
25: I've done it.
24: Right. If that bloody woman thinks she can tell me how to act in my... What is the matter with you two, then?
0: Nothing.
25: Nothing.
24: Well, obviously something. Oh, hang on. I've just realized. I don't care. Decided that on this flight I require some mildly but not life-threatening unprofessional amusement with which to while away the time.
0: Carolyn, no.
25: What a good idea.
0: Carolyn, I specifically gave Nancy my word.
25: There's always the travelling lemon, for instance.
24: Oh, of course, the very thing.
0: What's that?
25: Not come across the travelling lemon, Martin, in all your professional experience. Well, player one strolls through a full passenger cabin, chatting to the adoring public of this or that topic of interest, and as he goes, he casually secretes, somewhere where it can still be clearly seen, a lemon. or other citrus fruit, as mutually agreed by the players and referees before match play commences, but I'm a traditionalist and favour a lemon.
24: And then, player two goes out to find it, retrieves it, hides it again. Now, what's our record, Douglas?
25: I believe on that night flight to Miami, we achieved a rally of 16.
24: Well, I'm sure we can top that.
25: Doubtless. Shall I go first?
24: Oh, by all means.
27: No!
25: Back soon.
0: Carolyn, I'm glad I got you alone.
24: Oh, dear.
0: I want a pay rise.
24: Martin, this is not the time or the place.
0: Yes, it is. I do a difficult and demanding job, and I want a pay rise.
24: Fine. Consider your salary doubled.
0: Very funny.
24: Do you see? Because twice nothing is nothing.
0: Yes, I get it.
24: I could have said triple, because three times nothing is also nothing, and so on.
0: I really do understand.
24: Do you? Good, because all this hilarious japery is a nice way of saying no, absolutely not.
0: That's the nice way, is it?
24: Oh, you should hear the nasty way.
25: Carolyn, the lemon is in play.
24: Super.
0: Carolyn, please don't let Nancy see you do this.
24: What do you care what she sees?
0: Just don't.
27: This one's a koala bear. That's not actually a bear, in fact. This one is a panda bear. That's not actually a bear. Honestly, it's like nothing's actually a bear.
1: I'm sorry. I'm confused. Why are you showing me this?
27: It's interesting about bears and things. Don't worry. It's all part of the service. It's not extra. We're all experts on stuff today, you see. I'm the expert on bears. And Egypt, actually. In Egypt, they used to pull your brains out through your nose with a hook. And that's not even something in this book. That's something I know.
1: Is someone looking after you, young man?
27: No. I'm looking after you. You are confused, aren't you?
24: Arthur, what are you doing?
27: Teaching.
24: Code red, Arthur.
27: Oh, righto.
1: What's code red?
24: Oh, it's just a code between him and I. It means go away now, go away fast. Can I get you anything to drink?
1: A Coke, please.
24: Certainly. Ice and lemon?
1: Just ice, please.
24: All right. One Coke with ice.
1: Thank you.
24: And I'll take that.
1: Did you just take something out of my handbag?
24: No. Just from on the top of it.
1: What did you take?
24: Only this. Sorry, I thought you said you didn't want lemon.
1: No, I don't, but...
24: Is it your lemon?
1: No.
24: Well, I'll look after it then. Thank you very much.
25: Right, probably about time to give them my lecture.
0: No, you're not doing a lecture. In fact, I'm going to do all the cabin address from now on.
25: Oh, all right. Hello, ladies and gentlemen.
0: Douglas, stop.
25: You want to talk to them, little Captain Perfect? You can talk to them.
0: Douglas!
25: Obviously, I've got my thumb on the mute button.
0: Oh, right, then. Well, then...
25: Up until now. Ladies and gentlemen, it is now my pleasure to introduce you to your captain today, Captain Martin Ducreth. Who joins us today for his first flight, in fact, after 10 years with Air France.
0: You...
25: Dealing with whatever's thrown at you?
0: Although, actually, I'm...
25: French. He's a French pilot from France.
5: Hello. It is my pleasure to be today your pilot on this journey. Most exciting ever, as I am not the native speaker. The first officer will do most of the talking today.
25: Oh, well, if you insist.
0: Douglas, that was the most...
1: What the hell was that?
25: Bonjour, madame. Bienvenue dans le flight deck.
0: I'm sorry.
1: I thought I could not rely on, but I thought at least I could take my eye off you while I run around nursemaiding the rest of your outfit.
0: It wasn't my fault, though, Douglas.
1: Yeah, the big boy made you do it. I know, I heard. I mean, I thought you could take care of him. This is it, though, okay? I'm talking to you now.
25: Oh, really? How lovely.
1: You've had your fun. It's over.
25: You see, I don't know. I think there might be some mileage left in it.
0: No, don't worry. I will manage him.
1: I certainly hope so.
0: Douglas, please. I'm asking you nicely.
25: You didn't tell your friend you'd ask me nicely, though, did you? You told her you'd manage me. So, let's see you.
24: Douglas, the lemon is with you.
25: Ah, excellent.
0: No, please, Carolyn, we've just had Nancy in here. She's really angry. She explicitly said...
25: Fine.
24: Don't worry about her, Martin. She didn't book us. She's just a jumped-up rep.
0: Yes, I know. I really want her to think of me as a professional.
24: Why? What do you care what she thinks?
0: Well, she said I was one, and now she thinks I'm not, and... Well, I'm not, am I? Because you don't pay me. You pay the others, but you don't pay me.
24: It's not that I won't, Martin. I can't. How many times do I have to tell you? This is a loss-making company which could fold at any moment. Anyway, I don't pay Arthur.
0: He lives with you, so he gets all his food and lodging for free.
24: Martin, let me nip this very much in the bud. Any suggestion of you coming to live with us?
0: Oh, God, no. No, no, no, no. And what about Douglas? You pay him, don't you?
24: Yes, yes, I pay him because I have to pay him. Because he's not like you. If I stopped paying him, he'd stop coming to work. In the limited sense of the word work that applies to Douglas.
0: You could cut his pay, though.
24: You want me to cut Douglas's pay?
0: No, I don't want you to. I'm just saying you could. Theoretically, split it between us. It's not unreasonable. We do the same job. Well, why should he get all the pay? I mean, have you ever thought about the way I live at home?
24: Not, I'm delighted to say, for a single second.
0: Yes, well, maybe you should. I get £10 an hour as a man with a van.
24: Well, there's your problem. That's far too cheap. Last time I used one, I paid about 25.
0: Yes, but my van's very old and breaks down a lot, and half the time I'm not there because I'm flying an aircraft for you. The only thing I've got going for me is that I'm cheap. So I live in a horrible attic in a shared house where I'm the only grown-up. All the other five are students at the agricultural college. I've been there 9 years now. That's three generations of students. They pass me on to the next lot like a sort of friendly ghost. Oh, are you living in Parkside Terrace next year? Well, listen, there's a pilot in the attic, but don't worry, he never bothers anyone. I can't afford to go out to buy nice food. I live on toast and pasta. Sometimes for a treat, I have a baked potato. So just... So you know, I'm not asking because I'm greedy.
24: I will think about it.
0: Thank you.
25: Behold, the lemon. It's an easy one, Carolyn. You think a seasoned old travelling lemon player like me doesn't know the old air freshener substitution trick?
0: Right, good. You've both hidden it. You both found it. Game over, all right?
25: No, no. We're just starting a rally.
24: Douglas, maybe we should...
25: Of course. You haven't found it yet, Martin.
0: What?
25: I'll do you a deal. I'll hide it for you. If you find it, you can keep it. Game over.
0: And no new game?
25: No new game.
0: Promise you won't hide it anywhere near or on Nancy.
25: Damn. All right.
0: And it'll be in plain sight?
25: Of course. That is the most sacred and fundamental law of the travelling lemon.
0: All right.
6: Hello, you're the woman from Unbeaten Track, aren't you?
7: Yes. Hello.
6: Hello. We didn't meet properly. I'm Arthur. I'm the steward and bear expert. For instance, the sloth bear eats half its own body weight every month.
7: I'm a little busy with these forms.
6: Oh, you should do what I do. Don't do them. Listen, I was just wondering, are all your experts on your crew, or do you have guest lecturers?
7: Yes. Sometimes.
6: Right, because I just know an awful lot about bears at the moment. So if you ever need to, you'd borrow me. Well, you'd have to sort it out with Mum, but I'm sure it would be okay.
7: Thank you for your offer. I'll bear that in mind.
6: Bear?
7: Where?
6: No, no. You said bear that in mind. Like a bear. Oh, I might put that in my lecture.
8: Excuse me, Captain.
0: Yes, hello.
8: Oh, you sound different in person.
9: Do I? I do not know why. Can I help you?
8: I just wondered if everything was okay. You've been up and down the cabin 3 times now.
9: Ah, no, all is well. I just, you haven't by any chance seen...
8: Seen what?
9: A little lemon?
8: What?
9: Nothing, it is no matter.
25: Oh, hello, Captain. Had given you up for lost. Found the lemon yet?
0: No.
25: Oh, dear. Then the revelry continues.
0: Look, Douglas, let's just stop fighting.
25: That's easy for you to say. You started it.
0: Yes, all right, and now I want to finish it.
25: But it hasn't occurred to you, for instance, to say sorry.
0: I'm sorry. I'm sorry I called you unprofessional.
25: Thank you.
0: So we're quits?
25: Nearly. Maybe if... Ladies and gentlemen, First Officer Richardson again. As you know, here at Unbeaten Track, it's our pleasure to provide you with a short talk or anecdote.
10: Douglas, no!
25: From one of the crew with particular knowledge of the region. In this case, I'd like to invite Captain Ducref.
10: Please!
25: To share with you the enthralling story of how he once encountered a polar bear in the wild and outwitted it, armed only with, if I recall correctly, an egg whisk and a pogo stick. Ladies and gentlemen, your captain.
9: Hello. Well, I don't like to talk about this.
25: But you've agreed to now. We're most honored. So, when did it happen?
9: When I was in the French Foreign Legion.
25: The regiment famous for being non-Frenchmen.
9: Yes. For me, they made the exception, because I am not entirely French. In fact, I'm half English, more than half, actually. So anyway, we were stationed in Alaska.
25: Unusual for a desert regiment.
9: Yes, it was unusual. We wanted to have the element of surprise. Anyway, I saw a polar bear, so I called out to my comrades.
25: What did you call out?
9: Look out, a polar bear.
25: Only you said it in French.
9: Of course I said it in French then. But I did not say it in French now, because no one would understand me.
25: But just out of interest, what is polar bear in French?
9: It is, in fact, the same as in English.
25: Really? Polar bear?
9: Yes, it is a word we have borrowed from your language. Only, of course, we say bear polar.
25: I see. So you saw the polar bear, you called out, "Attention, mes amis, regardez-vous le bear polar." And then what?
9: Then I put the egg whisk into the snowdrift, whisked it up like a blizzard in the bear's face, then under cover of his confusion, I bounced away on the pogo stick. Thank you, goodbye.
25: Goodness, what a remarkable story. Just goes to show, ladies and gentlemen, truth is stranger than fiction.
0: Thanks, thanks a lot. You had to do that, didn't you? I just wanted one person, one stranger, to take me seriously as a professional pilot, but you couldn't even allow that. You had to humiliate me, even after I'd said sorry. And now I don't know why I did.
25: If it helps, the cabin address wasn't on for any of that.
0: What?
25: No one heard it but you and me.
0: You weren't pressing the mute button and the red light was on.
25: True, but while you were out playing Hunt the Lemon, I switched the LED round. Now the red light comes on when the PA is off.
0: But that would mean it's on now.
25: It is, but now I have got my thumb on the mute button.
0: You absolute...
11: Bears! Bears! Bears! Bears! Polar bears! Look, on the ground!
25: Of all places. Excellent. Right, bears, let's see what you've got.
0: Douglas, I don't think... Douglas, we don't have the altitude.
25: Oh, we've got plenty of altitude.
0: We don't, we're treetop level already.
25: Ah, but you're forgetting no trees in the Arctic. That gives us at least another 30 foot.
0: No, it does.
25: Oh, you think you can get away that way, do you, Paddington?
0: No! Douglas, you'll stall it.
25: No, I won't. Just sit back and enjoy the ride.
0: I can't enjoy it if you're going to kill us all.
25: Don't exaggerate. Aha! Let's be having you then, Winnie.
0: Douglas, I have control.
25: No, you don't. Ooh, Baloo at 10 o'clock.
0: Douglas, please, please, stop. You're going to kill us all, please. You'll kill us all.
25: Oh, fine. Honestly, what a fuss.
12: Gentlemen.
25: There you go. We gave them a bit of a show, didn't we?
12: Oh, yes.
25: Sorry, I had to stop, but they must have got a pretty good eyeful of the bears, didn't they?
12: They mainly weren't looking at the bears.
25: Why ever not?
12: Because they were mainly frozen in terror. Because for some reason, as soon as you started chasing the bears, the cabin address came on.
25: Oh? true dear. Now that, I admit, was a bit unprofessional.
24: Goodbye, goodbye. Thank you for flying with unbeaten track.
4: Goodbye, a female bear is called a sow.
24: Goodbye, madam. Thank you for flying unbeaten track.
4: Goodbye, a grizzly bear can strip a deer's carcass in 6 minutes.
10: I beg your pardon?
24: A farewell bear fact, madam. Courtesy of unbeaten track.
10: Excuse me, let me through. I need you to stop saying that. It was MJN Air, madam. Remember, any complaints or lawsuits you may have, direct them to MJN Air.
0: Excuse me, Nancy.
10: I've nothing to say to you, Captain.
0: No, well, I have something to say to you. I know I haven't come across as completely professional this trip.
10: Ha!
0: But as it happens, I am professional. I am the most professional pilot I know. It's just... Well, it happens that I fly with a crew who... Well, I'm not blaming them. It's just... They never behave like the crews in the manuals. They don't even behave like the crews in the manuals who are the examples of crews behaving badly. They do things no manuals ever thought of. Anyway, I just wanted to say I am paid to fly aeroplanes. I do it proudly and I take it seriously. I am absolutely a professional and I don't need you to tell me so.
10: Well, that's a very lovely speech. Very moving.
0: Thank you.
10: Do you know what would have made it even better? If you'd given it without a lemon taped to the top of your hat.
23: That was Cabin Pressure by Jean Finnemore. It stars Stephanie Cole as Carolyn, Roger Allam as Douglas, Benedict Cumberbatch as Martin, Jean Finnemore as Arthur. It also starred Mel Hudson as Nancy, Kosha Angler as Mrs. Cook, and Yuan Bailey as Mr. Peary. The producer was David Tyler, and the program was a positive production for the BBC.
21: Life under military rule in Burma. The regime's version of law and order with quiescent, cowering, crushed and flattened citizens. The nature of dissent.
13: I was attracted to the way of non-violence, but not on moral grounds, as some believe, only on practical, political grounds.
21: Aung San Suu Kyi continues her lectures on securing freedom. The Reef Lectures 2011. 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
16: Revolting People by Andy Hamilton and Jay Tarsus. With Jay Tarsus, James Fleet, Hugh Dennis, Tony Maudsley, Philip Pope, and Andy Hamilton.
17: Oh, holy cow, I'm bored.
18: Huh?
17: I'm so bored I'm talking to you. Even though I know it's only a matter of time before you say something disgusting that'll turn my stomach. What are you doing?
18: Oh, I'm admiring my new false leg. 7 guineas that cost me. An impressive piece of craftsmanship, isn't it?
17: Yeah, although I personally find the painted decorations a little gaudy.
18: What's the matter? Don't you like cherubs?
17: Oh, I like the cherubs. It's what they're doing to those nymphs I don't want.
18: Relax. That's mythical obscenity. Yeah, you can only do that sort of stuff if you've got wings. Believe me, I've tried, yeah. Broke both my thigh bones, thanks to Mr. Newton and his damn gravity.
17: At least you tried. You're a pretty adventurous fellow, aren't you, McGurk?
18: Oh, yes, these missing limbs didn't just disappear by themselves.
17: Wish I had some adventure in me, but I was born a self-pitying dullard, which doesn't seem fair to me.
18: Chin up, Samuel. There's no necessity for this boredom. We could make our own entertainment, couldn't we? I know. I could shake the lice out of my wig and we could race them.
17: Oh, yeah, lice racing, the sport of kings.
18: We could have a steeplechase, using dead rats as hurdles.
17: Yep, that's it. That's the stomach turner. Now, if you'll excuse me, McCarthy.
18: All right. Forget the lice. How about we ambles down to the whorehouse and get sweatier than rotten pigs in August?
17: Well, that's a sweet thought, Sergeant, but I have no money.
18: Not essential.
17: Yeah, but I can't see the ladies falling for your "this man only has one day to live" ploy again.
18: Well, you've absolutely no money at all.
17: Nope. This shop's not seen a customer since... I can't even remember when the since began.
18: Ah, well, that since is obviously the cause of this melancholy of yours.
17: Nah, this melancholy is more than my usual despair. I'm feeling like I'm midway through my life, and nothing's happening. It's a strange experience. It's this crisis that strikes one in midlife. Someone should give it a name.
18: What, like Derek?
17: Yeah, Derek sounds right. Boring old Derek. I wish something exciting would happen.
2: Oh, great news, Father. Our money worries are over. I've sold the cow.
17: To who?
2: To a nice commercial traveler.
17: You mean another gypsy?
2: Yeah.
17: Did you get paid in magic carrots again?
2: No, I could never get that lucky twice. He wanted to haggle, Father, but I completely bamboozled him, the gullible fool.
17: You bamboozled him?
2: Oh, it wasn't hard. He thought that 20 was less than 30, the poor sap.
17: Listen, son, please don't sell our property because you're not cut out for it.
2: Well, what am I cut out for?
17: Well, you're very good at reaching items on inconveniently high shelves.
2: And?
17: Handing them down.
2: You're angry with me, aren't you?
17: No, I'm not angry with you, son. God gave you a lovely nature and a good heart. I'm just angry with him for forgetting your brain.
3: Sergeant again.
15: Sir, yet again I find you lolling indoors when you should have been out on patrol with the platoon. Explain yourself or I'll have you whipped.
18: Well, whip me if you will, sir. I'll not care. You see, the reason I've not stirred from this place is that I am paralyzed with melancholy emotion.
15: And pray, what is the cause of this emotion?
18: Well, you see, Captain, my dear old mum died.
15: Oh, I'm so sorry, McGurk. Forgive me, I had no idea.
18: No, of course not. Why should you?
15: Such sad news. Was it peaceful?
18: I believe so, yes.
15: And when did she pass away?
18: In 1734.
15: I see, but that's 40 years ago.
18: Yeah, I know, but it's only just hit me. It's a funny thing, Greek. There's often a delay, you know.
15: But not 40 years.
18: Oh, and you're the expert, are you? How many mothers have you lost?
15: Well, none, but I believe.
18: Exactly, so don't lecture me on that subject. Everyone grieves in their own way.
15: Well,
18: right?
15: Do you expect me to fall for this ludicrous nonsense?
18: Well, you've never let me down before.
15: Now, listen here, my guard.
9: Howdy, y'all. I'd like to buy me some merchandise.
17: What?
9: I want to buy some merchandise.
15: He's a customer, Samuel.
17: Oh, a customer. Oh, it's coming back to me now. Sorry. What items do you require, sir?
9: Well, I need some picks.
17: Picks.
9: And shovels.
17: Shovels.
9: And some gunpowder and some pans.
17: What kind of pans?
9: Well, the kind you use when you're sifting for gold.
17: Gold? Gold?
18: Gold?
9: Does anyone else want to say the word gold? Only I've noticed it sure does seem to be everyone's favorite word.
2: Not me. My favorite word's fluffy.
17: Is there anything else you want?
9: No, I don't think so. Oh, wait, yeah, of course. I was forgetting. I need me some business partners. Are all the doors locked?
17: Yep.
9: Good, because what I'm about to tell you, I wouldn't want to be interrupted.
2: No, because that'd be rude.
9: You're right. It would be rude. Also fatal. Because I'm about to tell you a secret that will bring us all untold riches.
15: Well, I hope it doesn't include anything that might compromise my honor as a gentleman.
18: Yeah, me neither.
9: Now, the key to these untold riches is in my knapsack. It's... Who are those fat flying children on your legs, soldier?
18: Cherubs.
9: You'd need wings to do that kind of stuff, right?
18: Oh, yeah, yeah. The girls are nymphs. You know what a nymph is?
9: No.
18: No, neither do I. I think they're like mermaids, only without the fish element.
9: Well, they sure know how to enjoy themselves.
18: Yeah, yeah. Let's see what that was.
17: Excuse me. Excuse me. I don't mean to interrupt, but you were talking about the key to untold riches, which I thought had the makings of quite a good topic for conversation, or was that just me?
9: Oh, yeah. Sorry. Here it is.
2: Wow. It's a picture of a square mountain lion with funny markings on its body.
17: It's a map, son.
2: Oh.
9: Oh, yeah, but it's not just any old map. No, sorry, Bob. This here's a map of the wilderness. See, in the top left-hand corner is a cross, and above it is written the word...
17: Gold.
2: Gold.
18: Gold.
9: Anyone else?
2: Fluffy.
17: May I just snatch that map from you for a moment, please, old-timer?
9: Be my guest.
17: Yep, that's the word gold, all right.
18: 6 exclamation marks, Sam. Look, 6. That has to be a hell of a lot of gold.
9: Oh, you betcha.
17: I'm sorry, old-timer. I didn't catch your name.
9: Well, he calls me Mad Pete.
17: Who calls you Mad Pete?
9: Those people who point and laugh.
15: How do we know this is genuine?
17: Now, where exactly did you come by this map?
9: Deep in the darkest bit of the forest.
18: That's good enough for me. Look, 6 exclamation marks.
17: Wait a second.
18: Counting, Sam.
17: So
18: 6.
17: You're saying you just stumbled across this map?
9: That's right, when I stumbled across the corpse.
15: Corpse?
9: Sorry, didn't I mention the corpse?
17: I think we'd have remembered.
9: Oh, must be getting forgetful. Yesterday, this map was in the cold, clammy hands of Jake,
1: Jake was a prospector, see? Just like myself, apart from being dead.
17: And when you stumbled across Jake, could you see what he died from?
1: Sure, his old heart had just given up. Couldn't take no more, I reckon.
15: Are you certain there's gold at this location?
18: Well, with respect, Captain, why else would someone write the word gold in big letters on a map?
2: Well, perhaps a Mr. Gold lives there.
17: A Mr. Gold lives there in the middle of the wilderness? Look, who'd live there next to Dead Man's Gorge or Doom Plummet Ridge or Blood-Soaked Valley? Is it me or is there a bit of a theme developing here?
1: Oh, that's just the mapmakers giving everything scarifying names so people don't head out there and find all the gold that's just lying around. So what do you say? I need some manpower to get me this gold. We could divide it five ways.
2: No, four.
17: Son.
2: Oh, let me haggle with him, Father, please.
15: I hate to be the bearer of bad news, but of course any gold we found would, in actual fact, be the property of His Majesty King George. Isn't that right, McGurk?
18: Well, I'll tell you what, sir. Why don't we go find the gold first, and then we can have a discussion about who it belongs to.
15: A discussion?
18: Yes, probably on Doom Plummet Ridge.
15: Now, Sergeant, there's no need...
18: But come on, Captain. Once we found that gold, we could do whatever we wanted. You could marry your beloved Mary and live in a palace, and Samuel and Joshua could have palaces next door. Huge, shiny palaces like Versailles, only with toilets. Golden toilets with gold leaf toilet paper. Isn't that right, Sam? Sam? Oh, no, why are you chewing your lip like that?
17: I don't know. As a general rule, I try not to enter into business partnerships with anyone whose name begins with the word mad.
18: Well, and presumably that explains your phenomenal success in the business world, does it? Look, come on, Samuel. This is that excitement you were craving.
17: You're right, goddammit. Into the wilderness it is.
15: Well, we can't just disappear. What will we tell the womenfolk?
18: We'll lie to them. They're womenfolk. That's what they're there for.
15: What do we tell the army?
18: All our mothers died.
17: Stop worrying, Captain. Just think of the gold.
2: Gold.
17: Gold.
2: Gold. Penguins. That's my second favorite word.
17: How far to the river, old-timer?
1: It's just over yonder.
17: Over yonder?
1: Yep.
17: It's been over yonder for quite a few yonders now, hasn't it?
1: Yeah, well, that's a wilderness for you. Plenty of yonders.
17: Well, this isn't my idea of the wilderness. Wilderness is vast open expanses of breathtaking grandeur. This is more smelly swamp than wilderness, with just a suggestion of hellhole.
18: Yeah, will you stop whinging and help pull this damn canoe?
17: Wait a second, I can't see my boy.
15: He's behind us, bringing up the mule.
17: Oh, yes. Joshua, stop carrying that mule.
2: But he's tired, Father. He doesn't like all this undergrowth. It's prickly.
1: So that's your son, huh?
17: Yes.
1: Yeah, I married my cousin, too.
17: Did not marry my cousin.
18: Will you just shut up and pull?
15: No wonder old Jake's heart gave out. This kind of exertion could kill any man.
1: Yeah, it probably was the exertion that killed old Jake. Dead in those arrows.
17: Arrows?
1: Sorry, didn't I mention the arrows?
15: You said his heart just stopped beating. Just gave up, you said. Couldn't take no more.
1: Oh, that's right. Couldn't take no more arrows. Dang. Fancy forgetting to mention the arrows. You sure I didn't mention them in passing?
17: So you're saying he was shot by Indians?
1: Well, it sure wasn't no cherubs. Soldier! Hey, that's my windpipe you're squeezing there.
18: Yeah, which tribe of Indians attacked him?
1: Well, I can't pronounce their Indian name. Lots of guttural sounds, separated by the letter Q. But the locals call them the murdering scum. Well, they used to. Ain't no locals left no more.
17: And this murdering scum tribe, which is a name I don't like, by the way, we're traveling towards their territory?
1: No, we're not traveling toward their territory.
18: Oh,
1: we're traveling through their territory. I can't believe this didn't crop up in conversation before now.
17: Yep, Mad Pete, the clue was in the name. Come on, let's turn around and go back.
2: Go back, Father?
17: Yes, and why are you still carrying that mule? Saddle him up and then one of us can ride him.
2: All right, Father. Just let me pull his tomahawk out of his saddle.
17: Tomahawk?
2: Yeah, it just come flying out of those bushes. Isn't it neat?
17: Oh, my God.
1: Yeah, I recognize that tomahawk. It's the kind used by the murderers.
17: I don't think you should use that name. It's highly derogatory. It might hurt their feelings. And people with hurt feelings tend to overcompensate with bursts of aggression. It's a cry for help, really.
15: Everyone, keep calm. This is no time to panic.
17: Oh, I think this is the perfect time to panic. And gibber. I may well do some gibbering. And vomiting.
1: Let me listen to the drums.
18: What are the drums saying, old-timer?
1: Something, something, something, something, something dead pale faces.
15: So, it's a sentence that ends in dead pale faces.
18: Well, that could be anything.
17: I'd like to panic now, if that's all right with everybody else.
15: Oh, tush. Tush, aren't you forgetting we have a battle-hardened veteran in our midst? We're not going to be massacred, are we, Sergeant?
18: Of course not, no, sir. Five people's too few to define as a massacre.
15: No, that's not what
18: yeah,
15: I meant.
18: 25 and up is a massacre, or 50 if they're Irish.
15: What I meant, Sergeant, what I meant is, you must have been in a similar situation before. What strategies should we adopt? Perhaps if we line up in tight formation and fire our muskets in an alternating sequence, show our discipline and fearless resolve. Obviously, Samuel will have to stop vomiting. That completely spoils the effect.
18: With all due respect, sir, this seems to be a situation that calls for an act of courage from a commanding officer.
15: Is it?
18: I'm afraid so, sir, yes.
15: All right, then I shall attempt to parley with the savages.
17: Oh, by the way, I don't know as I'd call them savages.
15: No, of course not, no. Now, listen, you chaps.
17: Chaps is good, Brimshaw.
15: I'm Captain Walter Brimshaw. I come from Mighty King, across the water. He have many sticks that shoot fire.
1: Oh, now you've done it. They hate being patronized.
15: Well, this is a sticky situation. Any suggestions, gentlemen?
17: I think we should run away.

0: patronise.
1: Well, this is a sticky situation. Any suggestions, gentlemen?
2: I think we should run away, like Sergeant McGurk did a while back.
3: Good thought.
0: Keep that fire going, boys. As long as it's burning, we're safe. Indians are afraid of fire.
2: Really?
0: Yeah, sure they are. Oh, no, wait, that's animals. Animals are afraid of fire. Indians love fire, yeah. This will attract them for sure.
2: Sweet mother of God.
0: Don't you worry, none, because those savages are most definitely afraid of this.
1: A harmonica.
0: Yep. Listen to this.
2: Yep, Mad Pete. Always read the label. Give me that thing.
4: Ooh, just thinking about all that gold is making me go all goose pimply, you know, even on my wooden bits.
5: What do you spend your share on, McGirt?
4: Respectability, Joshua. Yeah, I'm going to buy me a peerage, a seat in Parliament, and a huge country estate in Scotland.
5: Whereabouts in Scotland?
4: Well, not too near Culloden, because there are people who still remember me there, but somewhere with a glen and a loch and some lovely lassies who don't mind the odd splinter.
1: Oh, that's a pipe dream, McGurk.
4: Why?
1: Because Britain is not a country where someone can just buy their way into a peerage. Honestly, you're so naive sometimes.
2: He's naive.
1: Yes.
2: Just checking.
4: Well, then, Captain, what are your plans?
1: Oh, I don't desire much. Just to buy myself out of the army, purchase a cozy little homestead where I can raise a family with my beloved Mary. I know it probably sounds a little bit dull.
4: Yes, it does. Samuel, how about you?
2: Well, I've always had this dream that one day I'd travel the globe and see all the wonders this beautiful world of ours has to offer. I want to see the moon rise over the luminous glory of the Taj Mahal. Watch the setting sun cast its russet shadows over the Himalayas. See the pyramids towering over the golden sands of the desert and bathe in the sparkling waters of the tropics. I want to travel to the Holy Land, to Jerusalem, the shining city on the hill, and then travel eastwards into Asia and retrace the wondrous footsteps of the legendary Alexander the Great. Or failing that, I just might buy me some nice shoes.
5: My dream is to open a hospital for sick animals.
4: Yes, dear, right, dear, right.
5: Don't laugh at me.
4: I'm sorry, Joshua, but animals are meant for eating, not nursing. The Bible clearly states the good Lord put creatures on this earth as ingredients.
2: Wait a minute. You're always poo-pooing the Bible. You maintain that the Ten Commandments were a forgery.
4: Well, we've only got Moses' word for them, haven't we? I mean, look at the facts. A married property owner goes up a mountain and comes back with divine laws that tell everybody to keep their hands off his wife and oxen. A coincidence? I don't think so.
1: Well, we all know your views on stealing, McGurk. I notice all these picks and shovels are marked Property of His Majesty's Army.
4: Yeah, are you saying I'm a thief?
2: Is King George a German?
4: Don't call me a thief. All right.
5: Don't laugh at my animal.
2: You're going to
4: I'm not a thief.
0: Yes, Cherie, this is how it all begins.
2: What?
0: The little disagreements. I've seen it before.
1: Seen what before?
0: The murderous lust for gold. Sorry, didn't I mention the murderous lust for gold?
2: What do you think?
0: It begins with little arguments, then big arguments, then insane suspicions, then fights, then murder. Next thing you know, you're a bleached skeleton lying in the sand with a knife stuck in your ribs as a warning.
1: That's just absurd. We're all rational people here.
0: You're already showing the first symptoms, the squabbling.
2: What are the next symptoms?
0: Wanting to kill any strangers who haven't along.
5: This man's scaring me.
1: There's nothing to be worried about, Joshua. We won't succumb to this.
4: What's that rustling? Kill him! Kill him, whoever he is! He wants that gold! Kill him!
1: Relax, Sergeant. That's just a squirrel.
4: Yeah, but why is he following us, eh? You can't trust these squirrels. And what if he snitches? Take no chances. Kill him!
1: Put yourself together, man. You're behaving like a girly Italian. You're English. Sons of Albion don't succumb to feverish insanity.
2: Don't you have a king who talks to trees?
1: Oh, that's different. That's about companionship, huh?
5: Hey, Father! Father! Look what I found glinting in the stream.
2: My God, it's gold.
1: Gold!
2: Gold! Gold!
1: Gold!
2: Gold!
0: Afraid not. No, this is what we call moron's gold. Basically, it's just shiny mud.
2: We got excited over shiny mud?
0: Well, that's what the gold lust does to you. It makes you... Oh, no! The Indians are back.
2: Quick, get the wagons in a circle.
4: Why'd you say that?
2: I don't know. It just leaped out.
1: We don't have wagons.
2: I know. I'm really embarrassed.
4: Load your muskets. Come on.
5: I think they're aiming arrows at McGurk's leg because they like the sound it makes. See?
0: All right, you tender feet, take cover, keep your heads down, and hand me my harmonica.

0: Follow us up this river.
1: No, Indians don't like water. What am I saying? That's cats. They have canoes and they're bound to be right behind us, I reckon.
2: I enjoyed fighting them. They whoop when you throw them.
3: They fought like tigers. Just kept coming.
1: I know. They seem to have lost their fear of the harmonica.
0: So how far is our gold now? Which direction?
1: Oh, we follow this river, then through those hills, and then just over yonder.
0: Look, north, south, east, west. Those are proper directions. Yonder is not. Yonder is geography for idiots.
1: Yeah, that's so... another symptom. Calling people idiots. Abusive insults.
4: Listen, old-timer. We won't be victims of this gold-lust nonsense, all right? What are you doing, Sergeant?
5: Just strangling this water vole.
4: Why?
5: He was swimming alongside the canoe with the intention of stealing the map. Well, he can forget that now.
2: Father, he's murdered that bull.
0: Don't worry, son. He's just under pressure, that's all. We all are. Let's just try and relax on this beautiful, soothing, calm river.
4: Yes, it's a beautiful, peaceful stretch, isn't it?
1: Sure is, till we get round this bend. Remind me, did I mention the waterfall?
4: What waterfall?

0: Are you sure I didn't mention that waterfall?
1: No, you did not mention that waterfall, or the second waterfall, or the whirlpool, or the killer bees.
2: Oh, the bees were fun. The way they completely covered McGurk was really interesting.
1: Are you all right, McGurk?
3: What do you care?
4: Lucky you jumped in the water, Sergeant. That was quick thinking.
0: Yeah, the Lord knows what those alligators were doing there. I think they must have been lost.
3: Yeah. And I'm supposed to think all that was an accident, right?
5: How does he get that froth in the corner of his mouth?
3: I'm watching you people. I suppose you think I'm mad.
1: Well, don't get involved, son.
3: You put those bees and alligators up to it so you can get my share of the gold. Well, maybe I'll get all your shares.
4: For God's sake, man, get a grip. Show some self-control. You've gone berserk with your greed. Think, my God, think.
3: I'm sorry, sir. I don't know what came over me.
4: You're all right, Sergeant, now.
0: We're there.
1: What?
0: Well, according to this map, we've arrived.
1: You mean this is yonder?
0: Yep. This is where the gold is.
4: I'm rich. Rich beyond my wildest dreams. Rich, do you hear? Rich.
3: Yeah, all right, Captain. Calm
4: get
3: down.
4: Get out of me. You think I don't know what you've been planning? What's it to be? A bullet in my back? My throat cut in my sleep?
3: Well, we wouldn't do that, Captain.
4: No, you wouldn't, because I'm going to kill you all first.
3: Oh, he's strangling me. Get him off.
6: I can't.
1: Yeah, you can, son. You've got the strength of 30 men.
6: Yeah, but the captain seems to have the strength of 20. Wait, 20's more than 30, right?
4: I'll kill you all!
6: His eyes have disappeared up inside his head!
1: The man's possessed.
0: I'll go fetch help.
1: Good idea. Fetch help? Where? This is the wilderness. There's no help.
0: What about that hut?
1: Hut? Wait a moment. There's a hut. There's a hut in the... Grimshaw, stop strangling people. There's a hut.
4: A hut?
1: In the middle of the wilderness, a hut. Another thing Pete forgot to mention.
0: No, that's news to me, too. It's right slap bang where the cross is on the map.
7: Hello there. Do you need assistance?
1: Is this your hut?
7: Yes, it is.
1: Who are you?
7: My name is Jeremiah. Jeremiah Gold.
1: Mr. Gold.
7: I'm saying nothing.
0: Do you know someone called Jake?
7: The prospector? Of course. In fact, he was due to visit me, but he never showed for some reason.
1: He's dead.
7: Oh, no. What from?
1: An arrow-related heart failure.
7: Oh, how terrible.
1: We have his map. See?
3: What? Why did he put 6 exclamation marks after the word gold? Why would he do that?
7: Well, he was a pretty exclamatory kind of fellow. Gold! That's how he used to greet me, with a big, hail and hearty shout.
0: Yep, he was forever shouting, was old Crazy Jake.
1: Crazy Jake?
0: Yeah, that was his nickname. Don't tell me I forgot to mention that. Jeez, I need to see someone about this.
3: You mean all this has been for nothing, all the way from Baltimore through the Indians and the waterfall?
1: Waterfalls, plural.
2: Oh, they were fun.
3: And the killer bees.
2: Yeah,
3: and
2: they were fun, too.
3: And the alligators.
1: Yeah, and the whirlpool. Who could forget the whirlpool?
2: Boy, that was really whirly.
1: Yes, it was extremely whirly.
2: You scream like a girl.
1: We all scream, son. You were the only one going, wee!
3: And there was the strangling and the madness.
1: And not to mention all those incessant yonders. They really got on my nerves.
3: The whole thing's been a nightmare.
7: Dear, oh dear.
1: What?
7: Well, seems like you all came the long way round.
4: The long way round?
7: Yes, well, if you've come from Baltimore, well, there's a nice paved road, see, over there by the trees. Only reckless thrill seekers still use the old insanely hazardous wilderness route.
1: A paved road. Why the hell wasn't that on Jake's map?
0: Oh, I remember. Jake had an irrational fear of paving. It was all part of his craziness.
7: Well, if you'll excuse me, gentlemen, I must get back inside the shop and attend to my customers.
1: You mean that hut's a shop?
7: Oh, yes, a 24-hour shop. I never close. I'd like to, but people keep parading in day and night. Well, you know what it's like.
1: No, I don't.
2: Father? Can we have another go on the whirlpool? Can we? Can we go back and
1: no,
2: try again?
1: No, son, we're going home.
2: Oh, please.
1: No.
2: I'll tidy my room.
1: No, and stop carrying that mule. You're humiliating it.
2: Well, put him down if you let me go on the whirlpool again.
7: Well, good day to you all, sirs. Baltimore is that way. Just follow the huge illuminated signs.
4: I'll head back with Samuel and Joshua, Sergeant.
3: Yes, sir.
4: You follow on with the picks and shovels as soon as you've got all those arrows out of your leg and administered the punishment beating.
0: The what?
4: Sorry, didn't I mention the beating?
0: You ain't gonna beat me, are you, soldier?
4: Shh.
3: Sure I am, with a feather.
0: A feather?
3: Yeah, I'm going... Oh, no, that's tickling. Beaten stone with a rifle butt like this one.

0: Not far to Baltimore now.
1: Nice road.
0: Never thought I'd be so pleased to see my good old depressingly empty shop and my endlessly troublesome daughters and my repulsively objectionable son-in-law. Yep, I'll never wish for excitement again. You all right, Sergeant? You haven't said anything stomach-turning for nearly 20 minutes now.
1: Yeah, well, I'm having a bit of a midlife Derek.
2: You'll have some explaining to do when we get back to barracks, Sergeant.
1: Well, I shall simply explain that my absence was caused by my being driven mad by the grief occasioned by the death of my poor late mother, God rest her soul, whoever she was.
2: Well, the garrison commander isn't going to fall for that hogwash, McGurk. He's not an idiot. He went to Eton and Sandhurst. And he's a member of the House of Lords.
0: And he's not an idiot.
2: Nope.
0: Just checking.
3: I liked all that looking for gold. Can we go again, Father? Please, can we?
0: No.
3: Well, maybe Matt Pete'll take me. Where did he get to anyway?
1: He's back in the forest having to lie down. In a ditch.
3: Is he resting?
1: Well, he's not moving.
2: I'd like to make an announcement. Can I apologize most sincerely for trying to murder you all?
1: Oh, please, think nothing
4: of it. Don't worry about it.
2: No, it was very poor form. I feel I've let myself down. I don't know what came over me.
0: Ah, it was the lure of the gold, Brimshaw, made monsters of us all. Apart from Joshua, who was protected by his stupidity.
3: I'm just lucky, I guess.
2: Well, there's a clear moral to be had here. I suppose it's that real gold in life isn't some mineral we extract from the earth, but in the glow of companionship, friends and comrades.
1: That's very true. Very, very true.
2: And in the precious nuggets of time spent prospecting for love and understanding.
0: Right.
1: Yeah, whatever, yeah.
2: And in the gleam of fellowship.
1: We just shut it now, all right.
3: Mind you, we never actually did dig for the gold, did we?
0: What?
3: Well, it could have been a coincidence that a man named Mr. Gold happened to live in a place marked gold on the map. We never actually dug to find out.
0: Yeah, well, we're not going back. And anyway, McGurk here tore up the map, didn't you?
1: Tore it up and threw it away.
3: Oh, and I'm supposed to believe that, am I?
1: Hey?
3: I know what you're up to. You're going to sneak back and dig it up without me. Well, I want my share. I want my gold. My gold!
0: Hey, what do you know? He's brighter than I thought.
5: 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Joshua was played by Tony Maudsley, Mad Pete by Hugh Dennis, and Mr. Gold by Philip Pope. Revolting People was written by Jay Tarsus and Andy Hamilton and produced by Paul Mayhew Archer.
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0: Mr. Prentice, life in the private sector is tough.
1: Yes, yes, of course.
0: I understand that you spent 20 years working for the BBC.
1: Exactly.
0: Oh, dear. Oh, dear, oh, dear. And then you were sacked.
1: Oh, I wouldn't say sacked.
0: You wouldn't?
1: No. We were simply told that we had a distinctive contribution to make to the wealth-creating sector.
0: By someone who is both sober and serious. Mr. Prentice, the private sector is both sober and serious.
1: And so are we.
0: Prentice McCabe, Government Media Relations. What is Government Media Relations?
1: I think it's what are Government Media Relations, actually. But one makes allowances. You are, after all, a bank manager.
0: Mr. Prentice, I'm a most busy woman.
1: Oh, most, yes, most.
0: I have little time for flippancy.
1: About a business that has gone floppancy. No, I quite see your point. I promised you a distinguished list of blue-chip clients.
0: How many clients does your Government Media Relations Agency actually have?
1: Well, let me put it this way. You and I have always had an excellent working relationship.
0: When you were on a generous and regular BBC salary.
1: Which now, sadly, I am not. Let's talk business.
0: Oh, let us do so.
1: How far will you extend my overdraft for the exclusive, unrestrained, or possibly restrained, use of my body? But you can't take that. That's my executive desk.
2: But it hasn't been paid for, has it? No, that's my drinks cabinet.
3: Yeah, not anymore, it's not.
1: Oh, the sheer vulgarity of it. Look, this is Prentice McCabe. We are one of the fastest growing agencies in London.
2: Well, you'll have more space for it now, won't you?
1: Prentice McCabe is at the cutting edge.
4: Phone's been cut off.
2: Not now, Sandy.
1: Oh, look, a couple more weeks and there will be people beating that door down, begging to pay us a fortune for our services.
2: Yeah, sorry, mate, that's how it goes. Excuse us.
5: Yes, of course. But have I come at a bad moment?
1: And who might you be, a solicitor, a bailiff, a debt collector?
5: I am chairman of the Conservative Party.
1: Yes. Yes, of course you are. And I am Lorenzo the Magnificent. This is my friend Martin, Empress of all the Russias.
5: No, I really am the chairman of the Conservative
2: Look,
5: Party.
2: Whatever you just come for, just take it. Have a chair, have several, have a couple of filing cabinets.
5: I am, honestly. I've come to talk to you about my party's recognition problem.
1: Are you saying you're a client?
2: With money?
5: Well, of course.
1: Sandy, some tea.
4: We're out of tea bags.
2: Well, sir, take some money out of petty cash.
4: There isn't any money in the petty cash.
1: Sandy, not now.
4: I'm only the office trainee. It's not my job to pay for the tea bags. Oh, right.
1: Mm-hmm. Well now, Mr. Money.
5: Sir Archibald Sullivan.
2: Sir Archibald Sullivan Money, Martin McCabe.
1: We here at Prentice McCabe offer a unique range of services to a select group of blue-chip clients. Do turn that bin upside down and sit down on it. Now, what particular service are you seeking?
5: Gentlemen, I've come to you for one reason.
2: Because Prentice McCabe is hot, hot, hot.
5: Because nobody else will touch us with a barge pole. People say we don't want the Conservative Party's account. It doesn't look good on our client list.
1: Sad, Martin.
2: Positively poignant. What exactly are you looking for?
5: But I want you to think of the Conservative Party as a business that's underperforming.
1: Yes, I think we can manage that.
5: I want you to think of us as a once great name that has fallen on hard times.
2: The Wolverhampton Wanderers of the opinion polls.
5: They're quite so. And what I want is a media relations strategy that will revitalise our election prospects.
2: My dear chap, you don't want Prentice McCabe, you want the Church of the Latter-day Miracle.
5: The party is willing to spend a substantial sum.
1: In that case, consider yourself revitalised.
4: The bloke at the shop says you can't have the tea bags because you're still home for two sausage rolls.
1: Obviously, some misunderstanding there.
4: I told him it's for the chairman of the Conservative Party, and he said, in that case, let's see the actors up front.
1: I'm so sorry, she's a trainee.
2: Charles, this is the Conservative Party, after all. Let's see the actors up front.
6: Look on your face, sir.
2: This is more like it. It's a terrible effort, this private sector lark, isn't it? Relentless racing and chasing.
1: Yes, that's what it takes to succeed, Martin. Prentice McCabe will do it.
2: It's an awful shock to a man who's spent all his working life at the BBC, though, isn't it?
1: And who was it who said, we'll never work again?
2: But I liked the idea of never working again. I had every intention of never working again.
1: You were going to spend your redundancy money on a pub.
2: No. I was going to spend my redundancy money in a pub. Get up late, amble through the village, wander in, sit at my favourite table, the Times, a nice warm fire, and a glass of Guinness and Advocar.
1: God.
2: Still, here we are.
1: With our first major client to serve.
2: Yes, well, listen, how about this? The Conservative Party conference, music.
1: Ah, yes, now that is an important point. We can't relaunch the Conservative Party as a new modern party if they still insist on Land of Hope and Glory.
2: What about Send in the Clowns? And a banner across the front of the stage saying, if you think this is bad, wait till Ann Widdicombe gets here.
1: Pleasing concept, but can we sell it to the client?
2: Now, the other thing they need is a symbol.
1: Yes, it's a logo, like New Labour's Red Rose.
2: Yes, or that bird thing the Liberals have got.
1: Yes, Martin, that's brilliant.
2: What, that bird thing?
1: No, a symbol, a logo. Something people will see and automatically think Conservative Party. Martin, what one thing makes you think Conservative Party?
2: Fruitcake.
1: Fruitcake? So I go back to the client and propose a nationwide poster campaign saying vote Conservative with a picture of a fruitcake.
2: Well, a positive, happy fruitcake.
1: A happy fruitcake.
2: Well, all right. A miserable fruitcake.
1: Martin, this business is not going to make a profit by selling miserable fruitcake to the Conservative Party.
2: I'm being serious.
1: Your appearance is deceptive in the extreme.
2: Do not discount the miserable fruitcake vote. All over Britain there are millions of miserable fruitcakes just waiting for a lead.
1: Martin, could we once and for all get off fruitcake? As regards the fruitcake motif, the germ of an idea has just met the domestos of harsh reality.
2: Listen. What is the point of New Labour?
1: Oh, can I phone a friend or go 50-50 on that one?
2: The point is that it's new. Oh, God, it's new and modern and dynamic. Well, I don't want to be new and modern. I want to put on old slippers, sit in an old armchair, watch old Morecambe and Wise videos. I suppose I may have to put up with all this newness, but I don't have to like it. You see, I'm a miserable fruitcake.
1: Do you know, I think you're on to something. Let's research it.
2: Oh, no. Let's not. Let's pretend to research it. So much less effort. I do see what you mean about your recognition factor.
5: Is it that bad?
1: It is quite bad, yes. Prentice McCabe did some research on your behalf, didn't we, Martin?
2: Yeah, some extensive, expensive research.
1: Which shows that the leader of the Conservative Party is slightly less well-known than the manager of Plymouth Argyle.
2: And only 2 points above the all-night weatherman on Channel 5.
5: Of course, it does take a party a long time to recover.
2: You mean from electing a leader like yours?
4: I've finished the questionnaires. I filled them all in different ink, like you said.
1: not just at the moment, Sandy. Thank you.
4: Do I get the 20 quid out of the petty cash, like you said?
1: For the tea bags, yes, certainly, later.
4: Mr. Prentice, what has make-up questionnaires got to do with a national vocational qualification in business administration level 2?
2: Yes, Sir Archibald, may I introduce our questionnaire design executive?
1: Vital member of our team.
3: Oh, pleased to meet you.
4: Can you sign that?
1: Sandy, not now.
4: It's to say that I've greeted a client in a professional manner, according to Unit 7 of the national vocational qualification.
1: Oh, all right.
4: Thank you, Tory bastard.
1: Sir Archibald, I think it would be fair to say that we have the glimmerings of a strategy here, but I think we'd like to do some research.
5: Would we?
1: Mm-hmm. Yes, Martin, we would. We'd like to spend an afternoon in the House of Commons.
5: Oh, I can certainly arrange that for you.
2: Well, couldn't we just admit defeat and file for bankruptcy?
6: Madam Speaker, when the Prime Minister looks at the latest unemployment figures, does he not agree that his government inherited a strong economy from the Tories and ruined it?
7: I'm very glad he mentioned figures, Madam Speaker. This morning, there was an opinion poll published in the Telegraph. His party is now further behind Labour than it was at the general election. He has taken a massacre and made it worse.
1: Absolutely true, I think.
2: You don't think this fellow's a hopeless case, do you, Charles?
6: Does he not recognise the mistakes his government is making?
7: I I hate to go on about opinion polls, but does he not recognise that a clear majority of the British people don't recognise him? They wouldn't recognise him if he walked up to them and said, I am the leader of the Conservative Party.
3: John, do you really think this is worth the effort?
1: Think what this will do for the profile of Prentice McCabe.
3: Sink it without trace by the sound of it.
1: Come on, let's go and mingle.
8: So you're going to develop a media relations strategy?
9: Raise our profile. How are you going to set about it?
1: Well, that's why my colleague Martin here and I are so fascinated to meet you.
3: Fascinated, oh gosh, yes.
1: We are fascinated to meet a representative sample of Conservative backbenchers.
3: I'm tumescent.
1: Yes. And what we were rather hoping is that you could give us some idea of the themes we should be stressing in our media campaign.
9: We need to listen to the British people.
3: But they're telling you to sod off.
8: The time has come for compassionate conservatism.
0: The Birch.
1: Hello?
0: I've been in Conservative politics 40 years. And believe me, there is nothing the British people like better than the lash of the Birch on firm young buttocks.
1: Compassionate birching.
3: Yes. Sensitive hanging. There could be a headline or two in sensitive hanging.
8: You see, the real problem is the leader. He's too young somehow.
9: Or too old.
1: So, in sum, we want compassion and birching, and the leader is too young and too old. Well, that's been most illuminating. I think we can work with that. Wouldn't you say so, Martin?
3: Is there any way around here you can get some fruitcake?
1: His speech was the most thoughtful, intelligent and appealing he has made since becoming leader. The Times. Martin, this is extraordinary. Well done.
3: Yeah, well, thank you, Charles.
1: I never knew you had a talent for political speech writing.
3: No, neither did I.
1: This could mean a great deal of work.
3: Yes. Oh, gosh, yes.
1: No. What was it the Telegraph said? There must be millions of ordinary citizens who will warm to his message and who respond instinctively to calls for compassion with discipline, flogging with fruitcake. If the Tory leader keeps this up, the next election is not such a foregone conclusion as some would like to think. Well done, Martin.
3: Well done. I don't even like Conservatives. I mean, if it wasn't for them, we might still be in the public sector, wasting our time and other people's money. I was put on this earth to waste my time and other people's money. That's what I'm for.
1: Yeah, but before we can waste it, Martin, we have to earn it. We're going to turn the Conservative Party into the success story of the new millennium, and we're going to charge a great deal of money for doing so.
4: Mr. Prentice, there's a call for you. He says it's urgent.
10: Mr. Prentice, over here.
1: Ah, over there.
10: Shh. Mr. Prentice, I represent the sources close to.
1: The sources close to what?
10: I come from a department which does not exist.
1: Customer relations at Marks and Spencer? Ah, let there be light.
10: Shh. Mr. Prentice, I am here on the express orders of Downing Street, and that is why I am not here.
1: I understand completely. I am one of Richard Branson's trains, and that is why I am not here. You know, in fact, there really is nobody here. There's no need to whisper. This meeting's really that secret. We could go to the Millennium Dome. That way we'll be really private.
10: We at Downing Street have followed your work for the Conservative Party with great interest. It has been excellent. Downing Street is very disappointed.
1: Well, we're merely doing our job, you know. The Conservative Party is a client like any other.
10: You have a new client now. You're preparing for a special Conservative conference to relaunch the party and boost its credibility. Is it going well?
1: It's going very well.
10: It's going to be a disaster. An unmitigated catastrophe. It will destroy any possibility of a Conservative recovery this side of an election.
1: Can I just here raise a vitally important ethical question? How much?
10: In the event that you perform this service, Downing Street would be conspicuously grateful. There would be every possibility of future work which would be highly remunerated. Naturally, we are not in the habit of handing people cash in brown envelopes.
1: Ah. A designer jiffy bag.
3: Sandy, it's perfectly simple. You come here, get trained in all aspects of office work, and we don't pay you anything. It's called the government's New Deal.
4: But it's not training, it's work. I'm running this office.
3: And what could be better training than that?
4: And you promised to review the question of paying me.
3: And we shall. We shall set up a review which will conduct an inquiry and then produce a report. Then we might do something. The truth is, Sandy, at the moment we can't afford it. Oh, put that in petty cash, will you?
4: Oh, yeah, right.
8: Martin, a word.
3: Yeah, can I just finish this? It's the leader's speech for this blessed conference.
8: Yes, yes, never mind that. Get your coat.
3: Oh, very well.
4: Prentice McCabe, one moment, please. It's Sir Archibald.
3: Ah, yes.
8: No, not just now.
4: Putting you on hold, caller.
3: But Charles, I think he's going to like the speech.
4: La la la la la la la.
8: Martin, we must speak.
4: La la la la la la. Still trying to connect you. Oh, he's hung up.
11: The Peking Lacquers.
3: Oh, splendid, yes, in a broad sense of that term.
11: The Cohen and Wong Chinese culture surprise.
8: Yes, yes, that is a surprise.
3: But, Charles, you told me to exert myself to write a speech that would reshape the political landscape.
8: Yes, yes, I did, and so it will.
3: Charles, I've done it. We set the whole thing up, the special conference to relaunch the party. The press is squared, the middle class is prepared.
11: May I bring you anything else?
3: No, I think the bar mitzvah with black bean sauce will wait until another day.
11: Bon appetit on behalf of Cohen and Wong.
3: Look, whatever might be said about Conservatives, I've said it. But we've accepted their money, and now you're proposing to turn us into a sort of New Labour dirty tricks department.
8: Yes, but it's such a challenge, Martin. Quite apart from what it'll do to our bank balance.
3: Yes, yes, there's always that, isn't there?
8: Look, here we are, for better, for worse, and we're being offered a retainer, a permanent source of income.
3: To become a part of New Labour's control freak, one-party state, to sell our soul.
8: Oh, but the sheer challenge of it. You're so right. The press will be watching. Television will be watching. To contrive an unforgettable, unmissable cock-up. This calls for a wheeze on a scale that we have never wheezed before. We must work all night, the long, dark night of our soul.
3: Charles, in front of all that media attention, it can't be done.
11: May I offer you a little gefilte fish foo young? It's a Cohen and Wong first.
8: Six minutes. And that was for John Major.
3: Yes. Wouldn't it be nice to be guaranteed a standing ovation for talking absolute tripe? I mean, the leader can say anything he likes and they get up on their hind legs.
8: Yes. My friends and I have converted to communism.
3: You're all a bunch of spotty fascists.
8: Let's all take our clothes off and have some caring conservatism.
3: See, but that is your problem, Charles, how to contrive a disaster. This lot applauded Virginia Bottomley doing Gilbert and Sullivan. Not even your devious brain is going to come up with anything worse than that. Face it, Charles, this is a wheeze too far, even for the wheeze master general.
8: Well, there's no need to sound so pleased about it. We're supposed to be a partnership, Martin. If one fails, we both fail.
3: Yes, but in a way, I was rather looking forward to bankruptcy. I was getting myself into bankruptcy mode. As a matter of fact, I think I might nip off round the off-licence, get some Guinness and Advocar. Anyway, Charles, the Conservatives will pay us even if it's not a disaster.
8: Yes, but they will pay us once. A retainer from New Labour will be regular money and regular fun. Oh, no, Martin. I'm not giving up just yet.
3: Charles, you did give me the petty cash, didn't you?
8: Yes.
3: I gave it to Sandy to put in the petty cash tin. It's empty.
8: Martin, I'm sure there's a perfectly reasonable explanation.
4: Tea bags. You owe me 70 pence.
8: Sandy?
3: Sandy, can we have a word with you?
4: Yeah. Oh, the petty cash.
8: Yes.
4: How much are you giving me?
3: Sandy, when you came to us, it was in many ways a leap in the dark.
4: Yeah, it was. It's all right. I've got used to you now.
8: We are aware that you're from a difficult background.
4: What? My dad?
3: Yes, quite.
4: Cost a fortune going up to strange ways every month.
8: Yes, yes, indeed. And perhaps we haven't been as generous in rewarding your efforts as we might have been.
4: Yeah. So what's the deal? How much?
3: The thing is, there's a bit of a problem.
4: You've spilt claret in the photocopier again.
8: I'm sure we can get this sorted out and keep it private between ourselves.
4: Well, I won't tell anybody what you've been looking up on the internet. Mind you, it was a bit of a surprise. I tried to log into Sir Archibald and I got women's madness sleep.
8: Sandy. Oh, Martin, you do it.
3: Sandy.
4: Yes?
3: Sandy.
4: Yeah?
3: Did you steal £200 from petty cash?
4: What?
1: Unfortunately, Sandy, a sum of money appears to have gone missing.
4: Are you taking the piss? I even bought the tea bags out of my own money. Are you serious?
3: We are aware of your financial position.
4: And whose fault is that? I'm only the bloody trainee. I do more work than the pair of you put together. I get 20 quid once a fortnight, if I'm lucky. I spend half my time covering for you. Oh, I'm sorry, he's in a meeting. Well, what I ought to be saying is he's so brain dead, I don't know if he's got a name or just a tag at the end of his foot.
1: Sandy, it may well have been our fault for creating temptation.
4: I haven't touched your sodden money, you pompous tart. All I want to do is finish my national vocational qualification.
1: Level 2.
4: Level 2! And get the hell out of this dump. I'm supposed to be doing business letters, photocopying and basic invoicing. I come in here and I end up making tea for some bulberk who thinks he's chairman of the Conservative Party.
3: Sandy.
4: Stuff your office training, stuff your stupid agency and stuff you.
3: Well, I thought I handled that pretty well.
1: Well, it's only a couple of hundred quid.
3: Which represents our entire advance from Sir Archibald.
1: Then we must simply earn some more. It's going to be a long night, Martin.
3: Staring at videos of old conferences won't help. Face it, Charles, we're beaten.
1: We are not beaten. Well, we're nearly beaten.
3: We can't nobble the speech. I mean, they rehearse and re-rehearse these things nowadays. If we substituted a really bad speech, he'd spot it in an instant.
1: And the security for party conferences is watertight. I did think of trying to pack the audience with tattooed skinheads singing, we are Tories, no one likes us, we don't care. Can't be done.
3: Well, what else is there? Look at it. The leader, a platform full of worthies, an adoring audience, a sign language interpreter for the deaf.
1: Yes. What did you say?
3: A platform full of worthies.
1: No, never mind that. An interpreter. Translating what the party leader is saying into sign language. That's it! Martin, do you remember President Carter?
3: Vaguely.
1: He paid a state visit to Poland, and he took the world's most incompetent Polish translator. He thought he was saying, I am full of admiration for your achievements.
3: Yes, so what?
1: Well, what he actually said was, I come amongst the Polish people full of lust for your children. It was a disaster, Martin.
3: But Charles, the leader of the Conservative Party isn't being translated into Polish.
1: But he is being translated into sign language. Disastrously. Do trains run all night to Brighton?
3: Oh, dear. Yes, they do.
1: Then ho for the Tory conference, and more ho, and an extra side order of ho, and don't hold back the ho. Now, when he gets back to the bit, I am delighted that Michael Portillo is back. Welcome back, Michael. Yep. That's it. The two fingers fully extended, that's right. But try to imagine you're throwing a discus. That's it.
0: Like this.
1: Exactly. And then it's, welcome back, Michael. Splendid. Now, when he says, the Conservative Party will come again and again and again. I like that, but I think you can afford to do it a bit more. We're not paying you to hold back, darling.
3: In fact, at that point, you could even fall off the rostrum in a sort of sweaty mess.
1: Now, Martin, you haven't seen this one. Have a look at this. Would you give us your My Colleagues in the Parliamentary Conservative Party?
0: Certainly.
1: Do you think I might be going a tad too far?
3: I don't think so. In fact, I think you can afford to turn round so that people can actually see where you're pointing.
1: Now, this rather weak passage in the speech, frankly, Martin, you know, this bit about the common sense revolution, I think that requires something particularly scatological.
6: The Prime Minister demands a fraud. And let me say this to the voters of Kensington.
3: I don't think he meant to say that to the voters.
6: Thank you, and welcome back, Michael. My colleagues in the Parliamentary Conservative Party know, as I do, that the Conservative Party will come again and again. We will come again.
3: Oh, dear.
1: Oh, joy. Martin, I think it would be unwise to outstay our welcome. The station now.
6: And that is what I mean by the common sense revolution.
12: We apologise to passengers requiring a 10 o'clock service to London. It's a Richard Branson train, so it's not here.
5: Oh, gentlemen.
13: Oh, Mr. Prentice, gentlemen.
3: It's Sir Archibald.
13: Oh, there's something I must tell you.
1: We can explain everything.
3: No, we can't, actually.
13: Mr. Prentice, when I was last in your office, your petty cash tin was open on the desk. In it was the £200 I had so rashly given you. I fear I'm very much afraid.
3: So he wasn't, Sandy.
13: You see, we can't afford to give you £200, and most of the party's benefactors are in prison. Even our jumble sales make a loss. But we're Tories. We are Tories. No one likes us.
3: As the Tory leader reached his climax, a climax of a quite different kind was being enacted by a seemingly demented sign language interpreter whose antics attracted the attention first of the press, then the television cameras, then the entire hall. Its speech ended amidst some confusion.
1: Thus causing what might have been a triumph to descend into shambles.
3: Sandy!
1: Oh, Sandy, well, you came and you gave without taking, but we sent you away. Oh, Sandy.
3: Yes. Sandy, we have made an error of judgment for which we apologize.
1: We humbly apologize. We would be most grateful if you would resume your office traineeship with Prentice McCabe.
4: Meaning I make the tins with the photocopying.
1: No. This is not a day for photocopying. This is a day for celebration. Look at that.
4: Congratulations and well done. There will be plenty more where that came from.
3: You haven't seen that, of course.
1: Indeed not. That, Sandy, is a fax that does not exist.

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The music was by Matthew Scott and the programme was produced by Paul Schlesinger.

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1: Howard J. Caulfield III is the richest man in the world. It's been assessed that his personal fortune equals the wealth of the seventh richest nation in the world. But Howard J. Caulfield III has a problem. He doesn't want to die. And with all that money, he doesn't intend to. His private medical research staff believe they have solved the problem. Whenever any organ in Howard J. Caulfield III's body appears to be running down, it will be instantly replaced. You can help. Become a Howard J. Caulfield III spare bit donor. If your organs are accepted, you could become part of the world's richest man. Just think what your kidney could do with all that money to spend. Imagine your spleen relaxing on a beach in the Caribbean, or attending a top-level meeting with the President of the United States. Picture your lower intestine sitting next to one of the world's most beautiful women in its own private plane. Don't you owe it to your organs to give them the best? They work for you. Isn't it time you started working for them? Just fill in the form in your local press, and you will receive a Howard J. Caulfield III spare bit donor card, together with a list of companies of which your organ is now chief shareholder. Howard J. Caulfield III. Become an important part of an important man.
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0: No, no, Kenny, that's no good to me. That's no good to me at all. Come in, Frank, with you in a minute.
1: Fine.
0: Look, Summer Love Songs is no good with the release date in November. I want it to hit the record shops at the end of this month. If not, the whole project gets shelved, and so do you. You do that. Frank, hi, take a seat.
1: Hi.
0: What have you got for me?
1: I think I've got some great new ideas, Mr. Colby, for marketing the compilation albums.
0: New blood, new ideas. That's what I hired you for, Frank.
1: The problem, as I see it, sir, is this. We need a new hook, a new marketing angle. We've covered everything with the compilation albums. 20 golden love ballads, 20 great disco stompers, heavy metal, classical greats, 20 golden everything. We need a new approach.
0: Yeah. Well, what have you got for me?
1: I've taken the liberty, sir, of preparing a demonstration video of some of my marketing ideas.
0: Ah, like initiative, Frank. Hit me.
1: Just one second, sir. Here we go.
2: ATEL proudly presents a great new album, 20 Golden Boldies, 20 Golden Love Songs from 20 Bolding Artists. Golden Boldies, 20 recording stars who are liked on top, completely bold, or just brush it over to one side to cover up the shiny bit, all on one fabulous album, including Elton John, Telly Savalas,
0: hold it, Frank.
2: Old woman ABBA.
0: Hold it. Enough, kill it. No, Frank. No.
1: No?
0: No.
1: You have to admit it's a new angle.
0: Just because all the artists are bald, that's no reason to put them on a compilation album.
1: It's so hard to find something we haven't already done, Mr. Colby.
0: That's what you're paid for, Frank.
1: Well, wait. Just let me play this next one. I think you're going to like this.
2: ATEL presents a great new album, 20 Golden Gays, 20
0: Kill
2: original chartbusters from 20 gay artists.
1: You don't like it?
0: I don't even want to discuss it.
1: But, Mr. Colby, it seems such a bright, new, original angle to me, sir.
0: Have you got anything else?
1: Many more, sir. How about 20 golden big noses? 20 artists with enormous hoopers?
0: No, good.
1: Rod Stewart, Streisand, Barry Manilow...
0: No, Frank, no.
1: 20 recording artists who share the same dentist. 20 singer-songwriters with size 8 shoes.
0: Haven't you got anything more upmarket? Something with a little more taste?
1: Mr. Colby, leave it to me, sir. I am a master of good taste. This is my personal favourite.
2: ATEL proudly presents 20 golden handicap composers. Beethoven, Delius.
0: Get out, Frank.
1: 20 people with enormous phone bills.
0: Get out.
1: 20 golden bucket noises.
0: Out.
1: 20 rock and rollers with smelly feet.
0: Get out, Frank. You're fired.
1: 20 male vocalists with fat lips.
0: Get out and stay out.
1: How about 20 golden rip-offs?
3: Say, Jane, aren't you ready yet? Jimmy and Ronnie are waiting in the car outside, ready to take us to the movies.
4: Oh, you'll have to go without me, Connie. Tell the boys I have a headache.
3: Why can't you come?
4: Just look at my face. It's covered in ugly spots and blackheads. I can't let Jimmy see me like this.
3: Oh, I used to have an awful complexion, too.
4: You? You're kidding.
3: Sure, until I use this. It's the new cosmetic from Simone Robespierre. Spray on Farrah Fawcett Major's face. One little pfft all over your face, and you look just like the famous actress herself. Here, try it.
4: Wow, it really works. I really do look like Farrah Fawcett Major's. Bye-bye, blackheads. Hello, Jimmy.
3: Spray-on faces are really great. They come in 3 super colors. Farrah Fawcett Major's spray-on face, Diana Ross spray-on face, and new Shanghai Lil spray-on face for all you yellow people.
4: But won't my date be able to tell?
3: Who cares? Jimmy's wearing his Sylvester Stallone spray-on face, and Ronnie's got the new Robert Redford spray-on face.
4: Looking good's one thing, but I'm still the same old boring Jane inside.
3: No problem, Jane. Just use one of Simone Robespierre's new range of spray-on personalities. One little pssst, and you can be everything you always wanted to be.
4: Wow, great! But will Jimmy like me for myself?
3: Sure. With new spray-on personality, he'll like you for anyone you want to be.
5: From Simone Robespierre, new spray-on cosmetics. If you can't face your face, spray on someone else's.

0: The final cadences of the last symphony of the Spanish composer Don Dimitri, who died early this morning at the age of 86. Cliché now pays its own special tribute to Don Dimitri, one of the true musical innovators of this century. Don Dimitri's life was characterized by his refusal to accept the conventions and mores of the society in which he lived. In 1926, he went to the Sorbonne to study music. Rapidly, it became apparent he could not reconcile his own ideas with those of the establishment, and after 3 hours at the university, he left to set up his own school of musical thought. Professor Blakehurst takes up the story.
1: Don Dimitri's biggest contribution to musical theory was the decative. Instead of the conventional 8-note scale, the octave, he initiated the 10-note scale, the decative. He invented 2 new notes, H and J. Instead of do, re, mi, fa, sol, la, ti, do, the decative would run do, re, mi, fa, sol, wo, bo, la, ti, do. And in reverse, do, ti, la, bo, wo, so, fa, mi, re, do.
0: And he wrote all his symphonies using this scale?
1: Indeed. And the instruments in his orchestra had to be adapted accordingly. Pianos were fitted with extra black keys. Flutes now came in 4 sections instead of 3, and accordions were scrapped, as the decative made them far too long for human beings to play. Trombones ceased to be a musical instrument, and now became a lethal weapon. And the lengthening of bassoons and saxophones extended the mouthpiece into the region of the lower intestine. Incidentally, in Don Dimitri's orchestra, women were banned from playing the cello.
0: What other significant changes were inspired by the decative?
1: Time signatures were changed. Instead of 3/4 time, it was now 0.75 time. 7/8 time became 0.875 time, and common time, or 4/4 time, was now simply 1. Don Dimitri's quartets comprised of 5 players, and his triangles had 2 sides, neither of them connected.
0: And now, the last note of the last chord of the last cadence is written. At the grand old age of 86, Don Dimitri passed away this morning. Never one to do things in a conventional way, he died in a manner he would probably have appreciated, trying to suck a kazoo instead of blowing it. He inhaled the kazoo, it became lodged in his throat, and he died to the tune of Yankee Doodle Dandy. We leave you now with the strains of what is universally acknowledged as his masterwork, Quintet for 7 Instruments in H Minor, the only work he ever wrote in 0.333 recurring time, a time signature which never actually allows you to reach the end of the first bar, hence its popular title, Don Dimitri's Unfinished Symph. Good night.

0: Pass the salt.
1: How's the stew? Is it all right?
0: It could have done with a bit more salt.
1: Well, I put salt in.
0: I'm just saying. It could have done with a bit more.
1: Well, I assure you, I put the usual amount in.
0: I don't care how much you put in. I'm just saying it could have done with a bit more.
1: Well, there's salt on the table. Why don't you use that?
0: I know there's salt on the table.
1: Well, why don't you use that?
0: I've used it. Look, I don't want to get into an argument. All I'm saying is, when you served the stew, there wasn't enough salt in it for me.
1: Well, I think it must be your imagination. I put the usual amount of salt in.
0: It's not sinking in, is it?
1: What isn't?
0: There's enough salt in it now. I'm quite happy with the amount of salt in it now. All I'm saying, when you served it, it could have done with a bit more.
1: All right, I'll put more salt in it in future. After 23 years, you've suddenly decided you want more salt in your stew.
0: I'm not saying put more salt in.
1: Don't shout.
0: I'm not shouting.
1: Yes, you are.
0: Look, I'm quite happy to put the salt in myself.
1: Well, why are you making such a fuss, then, about there not being enough salt in
0: it? All I was doing was answering your question. You said, is there enough salt in? And I said, no, there isn't.
1: No,
0: yes, you did.
1: I'm sorry, you did.
0: I'm sorry. No, wait a minute. You're saying you didn't say it.
1: Yes.
0: You sure?
1: I'm positive.
0: What didn't you say?
1: What?
0: What didn't you say?
1: What? What do you mean, what didn't I say? What didn't you say?
0: Well, I didn't say anything. That's not what it's about. It's about what you didn't
1: Look,
0: say.
1: Look, you've got your opinion and I've got mine. Leave
0: you've got your
1: that.
0: Opinion about what?
1: I'm not getting involved in an argument.
0: You can't
1: with
0: even
1: you.
0: Remember what we were arguing about, can you?
1: Look, I don't want to get involved.
0: I knew you couldn't. You're arguing and you can't even remember what it's about.
1: All right, you tell me.
0: Me tell you what you were arguing about. My God, women!
1: Yes, you can't remember.
0: Oh, it's pointless arguing with you.
1: It's pointless arguing with you.
0: How can you have an argument with
1: pointless
0: you? You can't even remember what you're
1: you.
0: Arguing about
1: I
0: half the time.
1: Well, I know what I'm arguing about.
0: I'm sorry,
1: about.
0: I'm
1: forget.
0: Sorry. I'm sorry.
1: No, I'm
0: I never
1: sorry.
0: Forget
1: you're
0: what
1: not
0: I'm
1: sorry.
0: arguing
1: about.
0: I'm sorry, I never
1: Excuse
0: forget what I'm
1: me.
0: Arguing about.
1: I think you'll find that you do.
0: All right. Give me an example then.
1: What of?
0: What of?
1: Yes, what of?
0: What of? Oh, shut up.
1: Oh, shut up yourself.
0: There's no point in arguing with you. Absolutely no point at all.
1: Absolutely no point in arguing with you. All right, fine. Just forget it. Pass the salt, please.
0: Ha! There you are, you see? Women! My God! Pass the salt!

0: Now meet your host, Brian Selfwood.
1: Thank you, ladies and gentlemen, and welcome to yet another Mr. Village Idiot competition. We have here tonight over 30 idiots from villages all over the world competing for that coveted crown, Mr. Village Idiot 1980. We've already seen the boys in sub-aqua wear and dressed as barnyard animals, so let's see them for a final time in the nude. Couldn't we have our first Village Idiot, please?
2: Contestant number 6, Mr. West Germany.
3: Mr. West Germany is Hans Müller, who hails from Innsbruck. His hobbies include collecting sausages, sitting on walls, salivating, and Russian literature. He enjoys eating it. If he wins tonight, Hans says he would like to become the all-seeing, all-knowing master of the universe. And if he can't do that, he'd like a job in a supermarket.
1: Now, if you'd just step up here, Hans. Now, Hans, can I ask you, when did you first realize that you were an idiot? Hans Müller, thank you.
3: And Hans has answered the question in Navajo, the Red Indian dialect. And that's really going to impress the judges.
1: And our next village idiot, please.
2: Contestant number 44, Mr. Great Britain.
3: Mr. Great Britain is Henry Carl from Eccles. Henry says his ambition is to meet President Carter and remove his intestinal tract. If he had one wish, it would be to see peace on Earth, Mars and Jupiter, start a war in the rest of the planets, and then hide in his little hole in the cellar.
1: And now the judges have the unenviable task of deciding who to choose out of all the contestants as the most idiotic village idiot in the world.
2: And in reverse order, the winner is Mr. North Pole.
3: Mr. North Pole looks absolutely stunned. You can see the tears running down his cheeks. And no wonder. Mr. Great Britain has just met him in the grove. It's a very emotional moment.

0: Ladies and gentlemen, a big hand please as we present the Great Baldini.
1: Thank you, all of you. Thank you. Don't strain yourselves. Ladies and gentlemen, it's really nice to be back here at the Marine Theatre in Cleethorpes. Ladies and gentlemen, the phenomena you are about to witness has taken me 25 years to perfect. I have travelled through India and the mystic East in search of the secrets I'm about to share with you. Ladies and gentlemen, may I have two volunteers from the audience? Ladies and gentlemen, they must be man and wife. You, sir, and you, madam. Thank you. A big hand, ladies and gentlemen. And your name, sir?
2: John.
1: Speak up louder, please, sir.
2: John.
1: John. And your name, madam?
3: Karen.
1: Karen and John. Have I ever met you before?
3: No.
1: I have never met them before, ladies and gentlemen. John, I want you to stand here on this spot marked X.
2: Here?
1: That's fine. Karen, I want you to go behind the screen over here. Yes, this screen over here, Karen. No one can see you over here. Come on, Karen. Nothing to be frightened of. Karen, I want you to take off all your clothes.
3: My clothes? I'm not taking them off.
1: Please, Karen. I must have complete faith.
3: No.
1: Please,
3: no,
1: Karen. Look at me. I must have your complete trust. No one will see you. You will be perfectly safe. I must have your complete faith. Thank you. As Karen undresses John, I will explain to you what I want you to do.
2: Mm-hmm.
1: I can tell you have a great psychic rapport with your wife. Well, please, John, say nothing. Say nothing, John. I want you to visualize in your mind her naked body, which you cannot see because she is behind that screen. Then, with your mind, John, purely with your psychic forces, John, I want you to try and seduce your wife. Please, John, say nothing. Say nothing, John. Ladies and gentlemen, you understand what we're trying to do. John is standing here, 15 yards away from Karen. He cannot see her. He cannot touch her. Karen, are you completely undressed?
3: Yes.
1: Thank you. Please, quiet. Silence. I must have total quiet for this, ladies and gentlemen. Ladies and gentlemen, John is going to try and seduce you with his mind. Do you understand?
3: Yes, I think so.
1: Ladies and gentlemen, I must have silence. I am standing here next to John. And because I have traveled India and the mystic East, I have acquired the technique. And this is nothing magical, ladies and gentlemen. This is something every one of you can do with training. John, start seducing Karen with your mind. Are you doing that?
2: Yes.
1: I am going to try and act as a medium, John. I am going to try and act as a medium to translate John's psychic thoughts into the physical plane. Karen, I am coming behind the screen. John, I am receiving your psychic waves. We have a great rapport. Yes. Yes. The impulse is very strong. John, what are you thinking?
2: I'm thinking of kissing my wife all over.
1: Karen, what is happening to you?
3: Being kissed all over.
1: Ladies and gentlemen, the great Baldini. Now, John, what are you thinking?
2: I'd rather not say.
1: Karen, what is happening?
3: I'd rather not say.
1: Ladies and gentlemen, the great Baldini scores again.

0: That was Cliché, written by Rob Grant and Doug Naylor, with musical accompaniment by Pete Lingwood and starring Carol Heyman.
1: Sure, until I use this. It's the new cosmetic from Simone Robespierre. Spray on Farrah Fawcett Major's face.
0: Nick Maloney.
2: There's enough salt in it now. I'm quite happy with the amount of salt in it now. All I'm saying, when you served it, it could have done with a bit more.
0: Simon Malloy.
3: No, Frank. No. Just because all the artists are bored, that's no reason to put them on a compilation album.
0: And Brian Southwood.
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0: Cliché.
1: Cliché was produced in Manchester by Ron McDonnell.
2: Good night, Mr. McDonnell.
1: And that's the end of Cliché for another week. 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
3: Its supporters claim that transcendental meditation taps the source of creative intelligence within the individual to bring out inner peace and tranquility. Brian, you've been practicing transcendental meditation for over 15 years. How would you evaluate its effect on your life?
4: Well, I'd say I'm much calmer now, much more serene, sort of more laid back, you know.

0: hope you're not hungry, dear Henry, dear Henry. 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
1: Well, that's a nice thing, isn't it? After I've been working...
0: Henry, I've got me secret supply.
1: You don't mean...
0: Polo mints.
1: Yum, yum.

0: On your last trip, did you discover what the Earth people eat? They eat a great many of these. They peel them with their metal knives. 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Then they smash them all to bits. They are clearly the most primitive people.
1: For MASH, get smash.
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0: On your last trip, did you discover what the Earth people eat? They eat a great many of these. They peel them with their metal knives. Boil them for 20 of their minutes. Then they smash them all to bits. They are clearly the most primitive people.
1: For MASH, get smash.
6: 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Will you have a polo, dear Liza, polo?
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7: 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Have one.
8: 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While Robertson's Golden Shred gets all of its tang from Seville oranges. What would you rather have for breakfast?
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0: Ladies and gentlemen, we present The Big Business Lark by Laurie Wyman and starring Jimmy Edwards, Frank Thornton, and Gwen Cherryl. Tycoons like Sir Charles Boniface, the managing director and chairman of British United Plastics, are all very well in their way, just so long as they stick to tycooning with other tycoons. It's when they get bored and start taking an interest in the everyday running of their business empires that they become a flaming nuisance. It's never more disastrous than when the big boss starts an economy drive and has labels stuck up everywhere saying things like, switch off light when not in use. And it's no good pointing out to him that the reason why all the lights in the building were left on all night last night is because he'd been round all the offices and turned them on in order to see if the labels were still there. Well, Sir Charles's son, Frank, has just discovered that one of these economy drives is in operation, so he decides to visit his father's secretary to see what she knows about it in his usual cool and calm manner.
1: Who did it? That's what I want to know. Who did it?
2: Mr. Frank, I've no idea what you're talking
1: about. It was him, wasn't it? Him in there, in his inner sanctum, swigging down his caviar and eating his champagne. It was him.
2: You're referring to your father. I don't quite know.
1: Don't make excuses for him. By a pure quirk of nature, my father and I happen to belong to the same family.
2: I had heard that.
1: What's he doing now? I bet he's trying to get money out of charity boxes with a knife and putting buttons back to make up the weight.
2: Mr. Frank, will you please simmer down and tell me what this is all about?
1: My expenses. He's nobbled them.
2: Oh.
1: I put them in the other day, and when I came to collect them this morning, he'd slashed items off and disallowed them.
2: Oh, gracious. However much has he disallowed?
1: You must know. 4 and 9 pence.
2: Oh, well. I mean, that is going a bit...
1: Taxi fare to the Associated Industrial Chemicals Building.
2: When did you have to go there?
1: I didn't. That's what hurts. He did. What's more, he borrowed the 4 and 9 pence off me so he could get there.
3: Morning, all. Everything under control?
2: No, Sir Charles. He isn't.
3: Oh, Lord. I thought I recognized the signs. Good morning, my boy.
1: Good morning, Goldfinger.
3: Hello, hello. It's serious, is it?
1: I want my 4 and 9 pence.
3: You'll get 5 quid's worth in a minute, sir. Edith, what is little boy Blue blowing his top about this time?
2: Well, I gather you've disallowed some of his expense items.
3: Open your wardrobe and have a chat with your friendly bank manager about it.
1: I don't want an overdraft. I want my expenses.
3: Then jolly hard luck. Far too many people have been bashing the petty cash stupid just lately. All expenses have to be approved by me in future.
1: Why?
3: In order to make sure that there's a bob or two left in the petty cash when I want some, of course.
2: That's what started it.
1: Pardon?
2: Oh, well, you see, when I went to the office to draw Sir Charles's expenses for last month, they said that if his were going to be that big, they'd have to have a bigger allowance or nobody else would get any.
1: Ah.
3: But they were all legitimate expenses incurred in my capacity as managing director and chairman.
2: Of course, sir. For instance, for purchasing a new set of stirrups for Myrtle.
3: Eh? Polo pony.
1: Thank heavens for that. However, may one ask how you justify stirrups for a polo pony as a legitimate expense?
3: Well, Myrtle needed them, but she hasn't got an expense account of her own.
1: That won't do.
3: Well, I'm a low transport, aren't I? How else can I get around a polo field? Poor Edith's fault, anyway.
2: Mine?
3: Yes, you refused to put that claim down as vehicle maintenance. Nobody would have quibbled then.
1: I would.
3: Oh, now, Frank, stop being so petty. Father and son aren't going to fall out over such a minuscule amount as 4 and 9 pence, surely?
1: Of course not. Hand it over.
3: Shan't.
1: You'd better.
3: Don't take that tone with me.
1: I'll take any tone I like.
3: You won't.
1: Will.
3: Won't.
1: Will.
3: Won't.
2: Now, boys, please.
3: Edith, shut up.
2: You're just like a couple of schoolboys arguing who's got the best set of conkers. Now. If you two are going to carry on like this, you'd better go into Sir Charles's office. I've got work to do.
1: That won't be necessary, thank you, Edith. Until I get my 4 and 9 pence, I don't think I have anything further to say to certain people.
3: Neither have I.
1: I hope Myrtle's stirrups rust.
3: Take that back.
1: In fact, I hope Myrtle rusts.
3: Out! You've gone too far now. Out is nothing sacred.

0: Good morning, Edith.
1: It's not, you know, Mr. Benson.
2: Oh, dear. The rest of the directors and I are finding this family feud extremely trying.
1: Well, I haven't received any official complaint, Mr. Benson.
2: Well, you should have done, actually, but poor old Mr. Coggins volunteered to send it in writing. Incidentally, have you seen his pools coupon?
1: Yes, I have.
2: Good, good. That clears that one up. Obviously, our letter of complaint is now on its way to Liverpool.
1: Poor old Mr. Coggins. He does try.
2: Yes, he'd be a thump inside better off if he didn't. Last time he sent off a parcel of pay-as-you-earn returns to the Inland Revenue, they found they'd got his laundry.
1: It's odd, isn't it? I mean, he must have sat in the laundrette watching all those forms going round and round in the soap suds.
2: If I knew Mr. Coggins, he'd probably have them spun dried and ironed them afterwards as well.
1: Very probably. Well, now, what can I do for you, Mr. Benson?
2: Well, it's about my expenses, actually.
1: Oh, no.
2: No, don't panic, Edith. I'm talking about this trip I have to make to West Germany tomorrow. I understand that all applications for petty cash have to be signed by Sir Charles personally now.
1: Oh, yes, I'm afraid they do. Sir Charles is in his office. You'd better go straight in.
2: Thanks.
3: Go away, I'm not here.
4: No, what's why?
1: Well, just go in all the same. I swear blind your name is Myrtle.
2: You say so. Sorry to trouble you, Sir Charles.
3: Not at all, Mr. Benson. Now hurry up, because there's play school on the telly in a minute.
2: Yes, of course. Now, would you initial this expense claim form for me?
3: I shouldn't think so for a minute. Let's have a belligerent butcher's. See what the... stone of plastic crows. What the hell is this lot for?
2: Well, it does include my airfare.
3: Airfare? Where to? The blasted moon?
2: Well, not quite. West Germany, actually. You may remember that you asked me to attend the trade fair over there.
3: Yes. We British United, we've got a stand at this trade fair, haven't we?
2: Yes, Sir Charles. We've already had several inquiries from West German firms who wish to entertain me and discuss the possibility of making our polished tumor baths and wash basins under license.
3: Splendid, splendid. Making the polished tumor bomb. Entertain you.
2: Oh, yes, I'll give them that. They certainly know how to treat you over there.
3: Oh, really? What, champagne? Hmm? Buckets of grub? Friendly birds? All that sort of thing?
2: Rather. I'm really looking forward to it.
3: Were you?
2: Pardon?
3: Hand over that expenses claim. Hard luck, Mr. Benson. Sir is going instead.
5: But I'm all packed.
3: Well, then that'll give you something to do when you get home this evening, won't it? You can unpack yourself again. Such fun, and all clean. Nothing for the laundry. On your way out, you might tell Mr. Frank that he's going as well, will you? Off you go. I'll never get to the airport in time.

0: Frank, Frank, over here. Hurry up, they'll be calling our flight in a minute. Sorry about the rush. How are you?
1: 4 and 9.
0: Oh. Don't harp. Have you got the lunchtime papers?
1: No. I would have done, but I didn't want to lose another 10 on top of the 4 and 9.
0: You do go on, don't you?
2: Excuse me, sir.
0: Why? What have you done?
2: May I have your hand luggage for weighing, please, gentlemen?
1: Certainly. Here's my briefcase.
2: Thank you. And your cases, sir?
0: Well, if you insist, it's a waste of time, of course. I mean, I always travel light, but weigh my cases if you must.
2: Thank you, sir.
1: Light. Still, I suppose compared with your own weight, that is light.
0: That'll do, that'll do.
2: Oh, well now, £4.15 extra for excess baggage, please, sir.
0: And that won't do. That won't do at all. You must have made a mistake, madam.
2: I'm afraid not, sir.
0: Don't come on, miss. Pretty girl like you, you wouldn't want to upset a middle-aged...
3: £4.15, please, sir.
0: Oh, do stop saying that. It doesn't sound nice coming from the lips of such a beautiful and elegant young woman of the world, such as your delightful self. I'm a rich man, you know. I come through here very frequently. So if you play your cards right, I'm sure that you and I could have a candlelit dinner somewhere in a little restaurant that I know.
1: Told me, come back, Rudolph Valentino. All is forgiven.
0: Shut up, you. I was about to say, my dear, you could have a little dinner somewhere. Then possibly a coffee at your place and a bit of the old...
1: Wow! That'll be £4.15 for excess baggage and a bottle of perfume and a bunch of flowers for excess... Whatever it was you just did.
0: I thought this was supposed to be the new permissive society. Oh, very well, as you insist. Pay the lady, Frank.
1: No, thanks, all the same. If you want to take all that old cod's wallop with you, you pay her.
0: Oh, very well. I refuse to haggle in a public place. Here you are.
2: Thank you, sir. £5 note, is it? I'll just get you your...
1: That's all right. Keep the change.
0: Keep the change? Hang on, how much is it?
1: 4 and 9. Oh, incidentally, miss, now that he's paid, we shan't be needing that briefcase of mine after all. I'll pick it up on the way back.
2: You mean the very heavy one, sir?
1: That's right.
0: The very heavy... Just a minute, what's in that briefcase of yours?
1: All the lumps of lead I could find. Shall we go over to the entrance gate now, Father? I think our plane is in the station.

0: Several Hoferhausen Hotel, mein Herrs.
1: What you say?
2: We're here.
1: Oh, I see you. What's on the clock? And if you say 4 and 9, I shall probably do you a mischief and kick the cab to bits.
3: Well, it's 2 Deutschmarks and 50 Pfennigs, actually.
1: Don't confuse the issue. How much is that in Harold's lolly?
3: Well, roughly 4 and...
1: Oh! You're determined to prove a point, aren't you? Pay the idiot!
2: Certainly. Hand over.
1: Oh, claim it off your expense. Here you are. I'll see you in the foyer. I want to make sure that Edith has booked our rooms.
2: You don't speak German?
1: Possibly I don't speak German, but I shout louder in English than most people. Now, hurry up.
2: Yes, I think I'd better.
1: Oh, dear. Do get out of my way, some of you. I tread on foreigners. Move over. Pooh, that garlic coin. I'm English and I'm proud of it. This the reception desk, is it?
4: Yeah, mein Herr.
1: Guten Tag. Guten Tag. Where's my phrase book? Oh, it's all stuck together. Guten. Oh, to hell with it. Je suis. Sir Shaw. No, it's the wrong lingo. Ich am Sir Charles Boniface.
4: Oh, yeah.
1: Don't interrupt. Otherwise, you've both had it. Ich am Sir Charles Boniface, the Herr mit der Chair of British United Plastics.
4: Rule Britannia.
1: That's very nice and constructive. Thank you very much. You have the 2 Rumens mit der Body Bathens reserved for ich and mine offspring.
4: Take your purse.
1: Oh, no. It's going to take hours. Mein handle is Sir Charles Bonifaci. Ich am looking for the room where mein son and ich can go in.
4: Oh, yeah. That room is opposite mit der attendant und der clean towels.
1: Well, of course, I knew that had gone for a chop since I said it. Listen, you thick-headed foreign clot. Our chambre.
4: Ist opposite mit der attendant und der
1: Kind. That's not what I'm talking about.
3: Everything under control.
1: Everything, not exactly. Unless you wish to spend the night opposite mit the intendant and the dirty clean towel.
2: Perhaps I better have a go.
3: Sprechen Sie Englisch?
4: Of course, mein Herr.
3: Two rooms for Sir Charles and Mr. Frank Boniface with private bathrooms.
4: I have your reservations here, sir. Rooms 24 and 25. Your keys, sir.
3: Danke schön.
1: That makes you sick, doesn't it?
3: This way, Father. We've just got time to freshen up before we go to the trade fair.
1: Have we? Well, don't bother to tell me where I can freshen up. That I know. Incidentally, where are all these friendly birds that Benson was talking about?

0: Well, that's enough of golfing at the stands. Where's the hospitality room?
1: We've only been here 5 minutes.
0: Exactly. Why waste any more boozing time? It'll all look a lot more exciting after we had a free snortful.
2: As you say, Father.
1: Excuse me, Commissioner. Is this the hospitality room?
3: Oh, yeah. Inside is the most splendid goings on all the time.
0: Well, this is for me, all right, then.
3: My moment, please. First, may I be permitted to look at your magnificent big round pass?
0: Big round what?
4: Your exhibitor's bed.
0: Oh, that's better. Here you are. Here we are.
3: Almost guided. Please to enter with all speed and when saying your how does he do to have director in charge of the lady and gentleman exhibitionists.
4: Yes. And I hope you meant what I hope you meant.
0: Well, if he meant what I hope he meant, this certainly is the room for me.
4: We'll soon find out after you, Father.
3: Please to come in and park it. I am hair director of the exhibition.
0: Oh, congratulations. I was going to say, keep your hair on. I'm the managing director and chairman of British United Plastics.
3: Of course. I remember now you are Sir Charles Polish Duma.
0: No, not quite, actually, no.
4: But a brave try. There's no, he's Sir Charles Boniface, and he makes Polish Duma. I'm his son.
3: John. And where is Lady Polish Duma?
0: It's going to stick, isn't it? He'll never get it right now.
3: Pleased to be having a noggin on the house.
0: Yes.
3: Yeah. You must forgive my British chat not being so hot, but I am learning mid the correspondence course and some of the lessons got lost in the post.
4: We gathered that, yes. However, you should come over to our country if you really want to learn the language. As you used to say in the old days, we have ways of making you talk, eh? Yes, now I know why they turned down my application for the diplomatic corps.
3: Perhaps it would be best if you were to meet a director from Japan who is also made of plastic.
0: Oh, is he? Very uncomfortable for him, poor devil.
4: Actually, Father, I think he means that he is also a manufacturer of plastic.
0: Oh, yes.
3: Permit me to introduce Herr Yokosaki of Yokosaki Plastics, Tokyo.
0: Oh, thank you. Well, just fill up this glass again, will you? A man left empty like this, it might get dusty. Thank you so much. How do you do, Mr. Yoko, Yoko, whatever it was he said. Sir Charles Polish Duma. Sir Charles Boniface of British United Plastics.
5: Many felicitations. May all your sparrows have fine plumage. May your grass grow greener than next door's.
0: Is that good?
4: Yeah.
0: Well, thank heavens for that. Have you done your bootlaces up a bit tight or something? Chance to visit our stand here at all, Mr. Yoko? Stick it up your thing.
5: But of course, yes, indeed. Was most impressed by your company's invention, Polish Duma.
0: Oh, really? Oh, really? We make it out of fields of rotting potatoes. I should spare you the details on an empty stomach.
5: Oh, details of no account. I've bought 18 inches of Polish Duma. And I've asked your representative to send it to our factory in Tokyo for analysis.
0: Oh, really?
5: Yes, indeed. In 6 weeks, Poly Nippon. Same luck, but 3 and 6 a foot cheaper.
0: That's very kind, isn't it? I love the way these fellas smile at you while they're cutting your financial throat, eh?
4: I don't think he's smiling at all. I think he's trying to dislodge a bit of rice out of his back teeth.
6: How do you do, Sir Charles Polish Duma?
0: Well, I usually sort of... well, the same as anybody else, I beg your pardon.
6: At all times, I am Helga, It is arranged by the Herr Director that I am to be your mistress during your stay.
7: Wacko!
6: The mistress who will show you around the exhibition with the compliments of that house. Yeah. You wish to see my sights?
4: Rather. In fact, I'd like a full conducted tour of them.
0: This one is mine. You find your own friendly bird. Now then, you delectable piece of snog. What's a beautiful girl like you doing in a ghastly exhibition like this? Come here. How's that for Deutsche marksmanship?
7: Go away, Rudolph Valentino. All is not forgiven.

0: Ladies and gentlemen, we are now flying at 20,000 feet. You may now unfasten your coffee as I shall shortly be serving seatbelts.
1: You'd think I'd get it right now and then, wouldn't you?
2: Are you quite comfortable, Father?
3: Oh, my boy, don't be ridiculous. I'm as well as can be expected. I don't know what they put in that schnapps, but I'm sure you ought to sign the poison register before you drink it.
2: Well, you may not feel too good, but if it's any consolation, you look terrible.
3: Oh, don't blame me, blame Helga for all this. With Crumpet like that about, I can't understand for the life of me how they lost two wars.
2: The bird was definitely friendly.
3: Well, not really, but flaming expensive. She kept taking me around shops to get myself souvenirs.
2: Souvenirs?
3: Yes, you know, like dresses, perfume, jewelry.
2: You know, I've never thought of you as the discreet string of pearls type.
3: Stop sending me up. I'm a sick man here.
2: Well, at least the stand we had at the exhibition was a success.
3: Yes, that's true. We did very well.
2: How would you know? Once you met Helga the Hotbod, we never saw you again.
3: Oh, don't remind me, but you know, I was working.
2: On Helga?
3: But while I was, I met the directors of all the big shops that she took me to, and I copped orders for polystumor surfaces for the counters in all their branches, including their staff canteens.
2: You crafty old devil. You must have sold miles of the stuff.
3: That's right. Why let them produce the muck under license if we can export it ourselves?
2: Yeah. Harold and Roy are going to be terribly proud of you.
3: If I'm not in the next honors list, I'll practice my trombone in Downing Street every night for a month.
2: I was about to say they'll never hear you because they'll be too busy blowing their own trumpets. But I don't think I'd better.
3: No, you just... For heaven's sake, shut up for a minute. I mean, there's going to be a board meeting as soon as we get back, and I need a bit of kit beforehand.
2: You ask me, you need a fortnight in the London clinic and about 10 specialists standing by to transplant those bags under your eyes.
3: Lovely girl, Helga. No language barriers there. Good night.

0: hello, Mr. Frank. You're looking very well. Where's Sir Charles?
1: Popping up about a length behind. The lift stuck two floors down again.
2: Sabotage. Sabotage is what it is. Blasted sabotage.
0: Good gracious, Sir Charles. You do look groggy.
1: What?
0: The flight back can't have done you any good at all.
1: It wasn't a flight that didn't do him any good. It was hell, Jim.
2: Shut up. I reckon to Edith about the snoggin' is verboten.
0: Oh, you picked up the language, Sir Charles.
1: That's not all he picked up. Perhaps we'd better go and see the board, Father.
0: Yes, they're all waiting in your office, Sir Charles. Oh, except Mr. Coggins, of course.
2: Mr. Coggins? Oh, what's the old fool got up to now?
1: I think I can help you there. He was at the trade fair.
2: He was what? He wasn't supposed to be in Germany.
1: No, I gather he just caught the wrong train from Sevenoaks, as usual.
2: He's a daft old twit. Let's have him put down before long. Do you know he was at my place in the country all last weekend?
1: I didn't know you'd invited him down.
2: I didn't. Apparently, when he got into a taxi at his station, he couldn't remember his own address. He could only remember mine.
1: That sounds like him.
2: Yeah, that's nothing. On Monday morning, as he left, he thanked me for coming and told me I must visit him again soon.
0: How did he ever manage to get back here to the office?
2: Simply offered me a lift in my rolls. At least he dropped me half a dollar anyway. Now, let's get this blasted meeting. Come on, Frank. After you, Edith.
0: Thank you, Mr. Charles.
2: Ah! Bullseye!
0: Well, I never learn.
2: Oh, go on, you love it. I settle down all of you, thank you. How do you do, gentlemen? How do you do? Meeting to order. Sit up straight, hands out of pockets. Nobody lolls about when Sir Charles is chatting. That's better.
3: May we know how the German trade fair went, Sir Charles?
2: Splendidly, Mr. Benson, splendidly. We managed to get a full order book.
3: So did Helga.
2: I shan't speak to you again.
1: Good, because I just remembered that I'm not speaking to you anyway.
2: What?
1: 4 and 9 pence.
2: Oh, don't start that again.
3: In the reports Mr. Frank sent back, Sir Charles, I gather there's some threat of the Yokosaki Company attempting to pirate our polished humor products.
2: Oh, I doubt it, Mr. Benson. I doubt it.
1: But he told us he'd bought some and sent it back for analysis.
2: Well, he bought something, all right. After I left the hospitality room with our distinguished German colleague, I walked over to our stand and rearrange things a little.
1: Oh, dear. What did you do?
2: Well, I sort of bought 18 inches of some plastic muck off the Japanese stand and had that sent to Tokyo instead of our polished humor. With luck, they'll spend weeks in the laboratory trying to analyze their own product.
1: They'll probably build a second factory in order to make a perfect imitation of the stuff they're making in the first factory.
2: Yes. At half the price, yes. Blow their inscrutable luck. Now then, gentlemen, in view of these massive orders, we're going to have to nearly double our output of polished humor. Naturally, I'm a little tired after all this effort.
1: So is Helga.
2: That'll do. Just one more and I'll do you for another 4 and blasted 9 pence. I was saying, gentlemen, I'm a little tired from my exertions and exhausted from all this work, so I'll leave you to sort out the details. Just double our output, that's all. See you again in a day or two, gentlemen.
3: Yeah, just a moment, Sir Charles, before we break up. Do you think we could have your check?
2: Check?
3: It's nearly the end of the month, and I wanted to get the books audited.
2: Check, check, check, check. What check?
3: Oh. Don't you know about it? I thought Mrs. Chalmers would have informed you.
0: Well, I haven't had the time, actually. And even if I had, I wouldn't have dared to.
1: I think I'm going to enjoy this. I don't know what it's about, but I think I'm going to enjoy this.
2: For heaven's sake, Benson, what are you waffling about?
3: Your expenses, Sir Charles. The accountants were here while you were in Germany, and from what you'd claim, they have disallowed £335.14.
1: I knew I was going to enjoy this.
2: Yeah, Potty, the stock grading Potty. Every penny was a legitimate expense.
0: Including Myrtle's syrups.
2: Well, that was your fault. In any case, you can't play polo without syrups. I mean, you cut yourself in half. I mean, you might fall off and get your stick caught up in your... But enough. I'm not paying. I demand a recount. Now, come on, chaps, how about a whip round? I got a Rolls and a life of luxury to support. Give generously. All contributions gratefully received. Come along. Take it.
4: Jimmy Edward. Edwards, Frank Thornton, and Glenn Terrell have been taking you through The Big Business Lark, written by Laurie Wyman. Jimmy Edwards was Sir Charles Boniface. Frank Thornton was Frank Boniface. Glenn Terrell was Edith Chalmers. Mr. Benson was played by Nigel Graham. The German Receptionist by Alexander John, and Helga by Elizabeth Morgan. The show was produced by Alistair Scott Johnston.

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1: Beauty of Britain by Christopher Douglas and Nicholas Sanderson. Episode 3, The Little Black Shorts.

0: every girl wants a boyfriend. In traditional cultures, she is looking for marriage and children. In Western societies, it's often the physical element that takes precedence. But judging from my time in Stoke-on-Trent, the British girl wants a boyfriend so she can drive him around, watch him play sport, and give him money so he doesn't have to work.
1: Oh, today!
2: Okay, beauty.
1: Leon, have you won? Yay!
2: What do you mean? First throw into the game? Dixie!
0: I never used to be into spectator sports, but that was before there was Leon to look at. Unlike other young men around here, he's got a job and a car with movehousenow.co.uk on both sides. It also says it on the roof, the bonnet, bumpers, and the back and front of his football top.
2: Chuck is me tracky bots, beauty. It's freezing.
1: No, the wind resistance will slow you down, Leon. You're better off in your shorts.
0: I'm not sure what to expect long term with Leon. We've only been seeing each other for a week, so we are taking it one sporting activity at a time.
2: Unreal scenes here at the Bowlplex. Frame one, 9 points on the card. Beauty to bowl.
1: I don't think I can get my fingers in the holes without breaking my extensions.
2: Tell you what, I'll have your go for you. If the work phone rings, can you pick up? Waiting on a completion at Wedgwood Wharf.
1: This one?
2: No, that's the butt phone. Mate and takeaways only. Really need this one to come in. Right, I'm you, so to beat me, I need a strike.
0: Ten-pin bowling is similar to cricket. It goes on for hours, and there's not a lot of exercise. You just fit in what you can between the scheduled meal breaks.
2: Strike! Oh, I'm on fire! Oh, I mean, you are. But is it too little, too late?
1: Does that mean it's over?
2: All right, I hear what you're saying. Tell you what, we'll call it a winning draw, in my favour. You can get your own back on the quiz machine.
0: I'm starting to learn, and it may be helpful for other Africans seeking to make a life in this country, that British people who have had a university education tend to be quite immature and take a lot longer to grow up than other nationalities. They get very heavily into debt, spend a lot of time in fancy dress, and live with their parents till they're 40. They cannot face up to reality, and that explains why they play so many games. I haven't seen Leon for a couple of days. He's been on a golf tournament with some of his friends from uni, and I keep thinking about him in his Scottish trousers. But this week, the carers agency has sent me to focus on a relationship at the other end of life's journey.
3: 14, double for the X, triple word score comes to 102.
1: Frank, that's incredible. I don't know how you do it.
4: He cheats.
3: Oh, change the record, woman. Your go, beauty.
1: I think it's time for your assisted bath, Frank.
4: He doesn't need a bath, and if he does, I'm perfectly capable.
3: No, you're not. We agreed to have some help until we move.
4: You agreed.
1: You will be sad to leave this lovely house. How long have you been here?
3: 50 years.
4: 55.
1: That's amazing.
3: Well, I don't suppose it's that unusual.
1: It's unusual to be still playing Scrabble together after that long. Ha! I've seen things get ugly before the letters are even out of the bag.
4: He cheats.
1: Does he put his hand in the bag and fill the indentations for a high-scoring letter? That's what my brother does.
4: I don't want to move.
1: Have you put the house on the market?
4: He's tried to.
1: Oh, I imagine it would be very desirable for a young family looking to upgrade.
3: So we were told by the representative of Selkirk with a K. None of the other agencies managed to keep the appointment. One chap said he was playing golf, if you please.
1: He would have been from movehousenow.co.uk.
3: That's a chappy. Yeah, we never saw hide nor hair of him. So, we've accepted a lower offer than we'd hoped.
4: You've accepted an offer. I'm staying here.
3: But you're not strong enough to cope, and I can't get about.
4: Well, you don't have to be here. I can manage perfectly well. He cheats, you know.
3: Oh, God.
1: I don't know what Mrs. Gupta's going to say about all this.
2: Don't worry, mums and landladies can't resist me.
5: And neither can I.
6: You usually only have to sign for a delivery in this country, beauty.
2: Hey, the lady of the house. Mrs. Gupta, isn't it? Leon, lovely home you've got.
6: Thank you. Thank you.
1: Leon was wondering if he could leave his fold-up goalpost here. It won't be for very long.
2: It's just till I get a new flat. Estate agent sleeping on his mate's couch. Yeah, I know.
6: Goalpost?
2: And the flags and the stretcher, obviously. But it's only temporary. It's going to be a top month commission-wise. I can feel it.
6: Oh, well, if it's not for long, Beauty can carry it all upstairs to her room later. We've got choir rehearsal here this evening.
1: I can't make it tonight, Mrs. Gupta. Leon's taking me for dinner at number 27.
6: Oh, is that the Polish family opposite? I've seen about these pop-up restaurants on Panorama.
1: No, it's in town. All the cocktails are responsibly sourced.
7: Mom, what's going on here?
6: This is my son. He's been fishing.
7: Mom, I need a clear run here. I'll never get my rods past all that.
1: And Neil, why can't you just leave them in the porch? And take that basket off, you look ridiculous.
7: Are you joking me? Leave them on display. Why don't I put a sticker on them? Nick me, I'm a valuable pair of rods.
2: Are they fibres or Iberian reed?
7: One of each. Do you fish then?
2: Leon, my dad used to take me, but I haven't got anybody to go with now.
1: So, what's happening? Am I getting my dinner tonight or what?
2: Yeah, shall I pick you up here at 8, Beauty? Right, gotta go. Late for evaluation.
1: See you later, darling.
7: If you wanted to come to the reservoir, Leon, I'm a Neil, by the way.
2: Oh, okay.
7: It's quite well stocked.
2: Sounds good.
7: Only I'd have to clear it with Steve first.
1: Be quiet, Anil. He doesn't need any more sport.
8: Hello?
1: Oh, hello, Joan. I didn't see you there.
8: I need to get my leaks in before it turns wet again. Who are you?
1: I'm Beauty. I come every day to help with your husband.
3: Takes me a bit of time to get about on these wretched things. Hello, Beauty. Oh, Joan. You might have let her in.
8: Let a strange woman into the house. You'd like that.
3: It's Beauty, you silly fool. Put your glasses on.
1: Well, it's all right. I'm here now. Shall we go in, Frank, and get you washed and changed?
8: Oh, he doesn't need another bath. The other girl gave him one yesterday.
3: It's the same young lady. You've been on the sherry again.
1: No, Frank. I don't think she has.
3: Right. Down come the trousers.
1: Frank, have you noticed John's memory might not be as good as it was?
3: I've noticed he's daft as a brush. No change there. Now, I'm the one that's knackered. Every day another bit conks out.
1: Could you sit on the side of the bath so I can get a purchase on your socks?
3: So, that's why we're moving into this sheltered place, as it's called. Couldn't be much good if it didn't have a roof, would it? Sheltered.
1: Ah, what's it to be, Frank, eh? Lily of the Valley bath salts or lynx fever?
3: Huh? I believe we'll try the lynx today.
1: It says, caution, risk of baby tack.
3: Well, we'll have to keep our wits about us. vest, do another day, do you think?
1: No. When did John last have a check-up at the doctor's?
3: No idea. But that's the thing about the new place. They have everything I could possibly need. Doctors on call, wardens to keep an eye on you. Imagine it's somewhat like an open prison.
1: I'm sure you're doing the right thing, eh?
3: You're a very understanding girl. I wonder if I could possibly ask you to do something for me.
1: No, we are not smoking our pipe in the bath again.
3: No, sending a letter to someone, and I want to use your address for the reply, if there is one. I don't want Joan to know about it. You've got a boyfriend, haven't you?
1: It's a bit early to say while the football season's still on.
3: Well, you know how complicated things can be in that department. Now, you see, there's only ever been one woman for me.
1: Ah, that's lovely.
3: And it's not Joan.
1: Oh.
3: Now, in those days, one didn't split the family up. But I wish I had now. And I'd like this other person to know that before it's curtains.
9: Bothering. Ow!
1: Oh, I'd better go and see to Joan.
3: Oh, she's all right. So, can I count on you?
1: Yes.
3: Thank you. Do you know, I went from 1949 to 51 without a single bath. Now I'm having one every day.
1: Ooh. Joan, are you okay?
9: It's all right. I tripped over and bashed myself with a spade.
1: Just sit quietly for a moment, eh? Joan, what are these? Oh.
9: Well, I was trying to bury them.
8: don't want the removal men stumbling across this sort of thing.
0: This look like a fairy handcuffs.
8: Just a bit of nonsense.
0: Oh.
8: Can't give them to my friend, as his wife might find them. You know what it's like when you're having it all for the married chap.
0: I see.
8: Could I be very presumptuous and ask you to look after them? What's your name again, dear?
2: No way!
0: I know. She's 85.
2: Oh, is that legal?
0: You can get them in Asda.
2: No, I meant, you know, doesn't the doctor stop you if you get that old? Like with driving, you have to inform the DVLA. Oh,
0: I thought I'd seen it all at the Methodist care home I worked in.
2: So they're still doing it then?
0: Oh no, it's not her husband. He's got someone else on the go. Huh? I had to post a love letter to her, so I put the handcuffs in the pillar box along with it.
2: Oh, you didn't. We could have used them.
0: Leon.
2: No, I didn't mean it like that. Oh. No, for Dexy's stag do. I would have been brilliant. Could have locked him to the railings outside Secrets.
0: Why would you do that, huh?
2: Because he'll be down to his undercrackers by then if all's gone well. Oh, look at that. He's pathetic. What a waste of 15 million. I could probably get you an invite to the hen.
0: Emma's already emailed me about it. I was a bit surprised because it started your girlfriend, and I've never even met her.
2: No, but you know me, and I was at uni with Gibbo, and he goes out with Emma, and she's best mate with Degsy's fiancé, so that's why she's matron of honour.
0: Oh, is Gibbo the one who fell off the ferry, or did he eat 50 pies for children in need?
2: Scotch eggs. Look, I know it's hard getting on top of the backstories, but there should be a wall on Facebook for the Hindu.
0: Ah, there is. They are making fascinators and having a champagne tea with cupcakes. It's £175, so I'm thinking about it.
2: Sounds good.
0: But it's in Ljubljana, so there's another £4 on top of that for the flight.
2: Look, I'd really like to pay for us to go to Rio for the wedding itself, but I need to get some commission in this month. Nothing's shifting.
0: You should have gone to see the Ellis' house when you had the chance.
2: Yeah, but I was playing golf, wasn't I, for Donkey's 40th? So they sold it then?
0: It's under offer with Selquick.
2: Not exchanged yet. I'll get them a better offer. Can you have a word?
0: They're due to move into their sheltered flat next week.
2: All to play for then?
3: Yes! Book that coach to the Stadium of Light.
0: Shouldn't we be going to number 27?
2: Yeah. Or could just have another one here and see the end of the match? No. Let's go. I want to look at you across the table by the light of the candle. Actually, before we go, I've got something to talk to you about.
0: Oh, sounds interesting.
2: I want to get a couple of radio-controlled helicopters for the stag. One from you, one from me.
0: Will there be children there?
2: For Degsy? It's 29 quid the pair, but for an extra 10 we could get the sharpshooter. What do you think? Only I'm maxed out on my cards.
0: I know how hard it is working in a target-driven sales environment. So, I didn't mind paying for the helicopters or dinner at number 27. Leon explained he'll be able to put more hours in after he's done the High Peak Marathon. He really is very handsome. An open-necked shirt and cufflinks is a good look. But it can't be right for a 35-year-old man to want to race you home from the bus stop at the end of an evening. I made him go home. It's not that I don't have carnal feelings for him. The trouble is, I don't have any other feelings for him, and it would be sinful to use him just for his body.
4: I want to go home. Are you the taxi?
0: I'm Beauty Joan. I'm helping you settle into your new home.
4: I'd rather be dead than stuck here on my own.
0: Ah, but you're not on your own. Frank's here with you.
4: Oh, God, he's not, is he? That's all I need.

0: I'm stuck here on my own.
1: Ah, but you're not on your own. Frank's here with you.
0: Oh, God, he's not, is he? That's all I need.
1: You are lucky to still have each other. A lot of people don't have anyone. You only have to go on Twitter to see how many lonely people there are.
0: People your age have got the right idea. See a chap you fancy, get into bed with him. Next day, get another one.
1: Well, I know if you watch Doctors, it might seem like that, but most of us still want what you've had.
0: When I was young, if you wanted sex, you had to get married. 60 years later, where does it land you?
2: Hello. I've just met a very interesting chap. Bob. Used to work for Allied Foods.
1: Hey, you see, Joan? There are lots of fascinating people here to get to know.
2: Exactly. And you two seem to be making progress on the unpacking, so that's jolly good. Look, I said we'd meet Bob for lunch downstairs, so get your skates on. It's nearly 10 to 11.
0: Oh, right. But I am not going to wear gloves. I hate it here.
2: No, you don't. Beauty, has your estate agent friend managed to get us a better offer on the house yet? Of course, sell quick with a K are dragging their feet.
1: Leon's showing some people round this afternoon after his table tennis lesson.
2: Well, tell him to get on with it. The restaurant's not cheap here. According to Bob, the Thai fish cakes are £3.50, so we need to get the lolly in.
1: Oh, you don't have to feel tied to Leon's agency. It's your house, but he needs the commission because he's got a lot of weddings to go to in July.
2: Very good. And have you had a response yet from you-know-who?
1: Oh, your acquaintance in Knightsbridge. No.
2: You did post the letter?
1: Of course.
2: She's keeping me on tenterhooks. Lady's prerogative, I suppose.
1: How long have you known each other?
2: Well, it's all been rather difficult because she's one of these career girls.
0: Right, let's go if we're going.
1: Joan, that's your sponge bag, not your handbag.
2: For heaven's sake, make an effort. Look, we're back in the social world. It's going to be like the old days in Raines Park.
3: Letter for you, Beauty.
1: Thank you.
0: Oh, has Leon dumped you? I wanted to like him, Beauty, but I'm afraid all estate agents are like that. They think they're God's gift.
1: No, I just heard from the warden of Frank and John's flats. Frank's dead. He had a heart attack in a bar talking to Bob. They only moved in 2 days ago.
0: Oh, shame. But it's good news about Leon. Do you think you could get him along to choir one night?
1: I can't believe it. I know he was 89, but only a couple of weeks ago, he was asking me to post a love letter for him.
0: Who was it to?
1: An old flame from years ago. I wasn't sure about it, but I'm glad I did it now. Imagine staying married to the wrong person for all those years.
0: Yes, I was spared that.
1: Ah, was it love at first sight with you and Mr. Gupta?
0: No. He died before we could get sick of each other.
1: Ah, it's from her.
0: Who?
1: His lady friend. Dear Frank, glad you enjoyed my performance in the Avengers. Check my website for what I'm up to these days. All the best on a black man. Oh, it's her in the leather cat suit. I thought I recognized the name. I've had other clients get this letter.
0: Honors from the old school never takes her fans for granted.
1: She's just an attention seeker. It's not fair on the families. I don't think she knows the trouble she causes. Oh, that's Leon. I said I'd go and help him move some more stuff.
4: Hey. Good news. I got an offer on the Ellis' house and it's way over the asking price.
1: That's good, but it's just Mrs. Ellis now. Frank died yesterday.
4: Sorry about that. Look, she wouldn't have to speak to anyone. I'll handle everything. It's 20 grand more than a Selkirk offer. It's our tickets to Rio. You and me, oh beauty.
1: Oh, that's amazing.
4: By the beach, Joe. It's going to be awesome. 3 days in Sao Paulo, week at the resort. That's when we do the kiteboarding. Then 3 days hard partying in Rio.
1: What do you wear for kiteboarding? Is it the little black shorts?
4: No, skins or a cut-off wetsuit.
0: If I'd known he was going to die on me as soon as we got here, I'd have stayed put.
1: I'm sure he didn't do it on purpose.
0: Well, I'm stuck in a bloody horrible place I don't like.
1: They'll look after you very well here.
0: They're all crashing balls. Especially Bob. I'm not staying here a

0: moment longer. Have you got a removal van?
1: No, Joan. I think you'd be better off selling the house and staying here.
0: Well, that'd suit you very well, wouldn't it?
1: No. Certainly not. If you think I'm doing this for myself or because of romantic issues, I think it might be dangerous for you to be at home on your own. And it's a very good offer that Leon's got for you.
0: Who says I'm going to be on my own? I'll have Gerald, my lover, 3 mornings a week, and you can look after me the rest of the time. I'll pay you. Who are you?
1: I'm Beauty.
0: Well, look here, Beauty. I know I'm going to conk out at some point, but I ought to be allowed to decide where.
1: Of course.
0: But why won't anyone believe me? I don't like it here.
1: You are right. There'll be other opportunities to see Leon in his wetsuit, eh?
0: Yes. Now then, tell your chaps to get the tea chest in and pack everything up. Oh, and I'll need those handcuffs back.
2: Look at this. I'm on the resort website. Smart, isn't it?
1: Shall I move the helicopters, Leon? And then we can both sit on the sofa.
2: Yeah, yeah. And scrolly down. Those are the beach villas.
1: Oh, this is nice.
2: It's more than nice. You get a wristband so you don't have to worry. All your cocktails, everything. Just load it all on your card.
1: Oh, I meant being here together.
2: Yeah, yeah, it's all good. Have you put yourself on the team sheet for the hen weekend?
1: I got my photo on the Facebook wall, but I haven't chosen my spa treatments for the Sunday yet. is this the couch you sleep on?
2: Nah, get the bedroom while Gibbo's away.
1: Oh, I expect that's a lot more comfortable.
2: Oh, yes. Thing is, we'll have to put the flights ASAP, so I'm going to need Mrs. Ellis's signature, like, now.
1: Oh, I think she might be going back to live in the house.
2: What? But I need to get the commission this month. Or what am I going to tell Donks?
1: I thought it was Dexy's wedding.
2: But I said I'd sub Donks. He's getting a promotion, but he's got to go to alignment, so he won't get his uplift till next quarter. And
1: I know, it's disappointing.
2: Disappointing?
1: But if we can't afford it, maybe we could go away for a weekend instead, eh? Just you and me.
2: Oh, right. So let them all down, then. These are my best mates. Don't you understand? We were at Loughborough. You do not mess with that.
1: Oh, I know, yes. That's where you played badminton for 24 hours.
2: No, uni. I've known these guys for 17 years. Degsy and Donksy would do anything for me. Anything. Those guys.
1: Don't cry, Leon, eh?
2: Sorry.
1: Look. I tell you what we'll do, eh? Why don't I put the flight on my card and you can pay me back when you get some commission in?
2: I don't know what to say. You're brilliant. You're amazing.
1: I know. Now, come with me.
2: Oh, right. Oh, the African girl setting a furious pace. And you'll get Donksy's ticket too, yeah?
1: Oh, dear Lord, forgive me for I have sinned. I have succumbed to carnal cravings for somebody I knew in my heart was not going to be my life partner. Forgive me for sinning in Gibbo's bedroom and on the rug and on his modular sofa where, as you know, Lord, things did not improve. I understand that by making me and Leon incompatible, you are showing me the error of my ways. I promise to return to the path of virtue. And I'm wondering, please, if you could show me the path to get out of paying for 3 airfares to Brazil. Oh, if possible by this afternoon, because Leon is coming for his tea at Mrs. Gupta's.
0: Another slice of Nigella's rich truffle affair, anyone?
3: Mom, I'm trying to concentrate on my Scrabble letters here. I've got 3 U's.
0: Beauty, seconds for you?
1: No, thank you.
0: Nigella says it's a luscious pleasure you're helpless to resist.
1: No, thank you. Pluckle's a word, isn't it? It's to do with car engines.
2: No way, Pluckle.
4: Leon, have you checked your Pluckle pressure recently, mate?
2: Do you know what, Anil, mate? I was too busy tightening up my cruddle valve.
1: Anil, will you please have your go? We've been waiting 25 minutes.
2: Chill, Beauty. He's got a chance to get past me. He won't do it, but he's got to strategise. And we should take a travel Scrabble to Brazil. You can play it in teams.
1: Oh, all right, I'll have another piece, please, Mrs. Gupta.
0: It's not as sensuously melting as it's supposed to be. I ran out of cream, so I had to top it up with evap.
2: I won't, actually, Mrs. Gupta. Some of us have got to get the old beach bod in shape, haven't we, Beauty?
4: Evap! Yeah! Oh, no, it's a V, not a U.
2: Bad luck, mate. Donkey says he owes you a beer, by the way, Beauty. He can't wait to visit Pele's birthplace. I've never seen him so excited.
4: Do you know Donks?
2: Do I know Donks?
4: Stafford Donks drives a Subaru.
2: Yeah, I know. Why? Right.
4: Ho, ho, Donksy, Donksy! Donksy, Donksy, Donksy, Donksy,
1: Donksy, Donksy! There was a lot of love in the room, but none of it was coming my way. I could see that Leon and I were never going to hit the triple word score. I asked the Lord if there was a special British sport you play when you're breaking up with someone. But judging by his stony silence, the only way out was to tell Leon face to face.
5: Did you hear me, Leon?
2: Yeah.
5: I'm sorry, but I don't feel I can afford the airfare.
2: Fine.
5: Could we at least talk about it?
2: There's nothing to talk about, is there? If you want to ruin Degsy's wedding and destroy Donksy's dreams, if you're prepared to have that on your conscience, fine.
5: I don't even know Donksy. I've never met Degsy.
2: Not going to now, are you? You've written yourself out of that game plan.
5: What is your game plan exactly, huh? Hang out with your mates like a child for the rest of your life? Play stupid games and borrow money to go on trips instead of working on your career? And can you stop flying the model helicopters and talk to me?
2: Sure. I suppose they're immature as well.
5: What are you doing?
2: Happy now?
5: You crashed both of Degsy's stag presents in the paddling pool.
2: Meant to be from us, weren't they? But that'd just be a sick joke now. And under the circumstances, I don't think it'd be appropriate for you to come and watch me in the mini-karting on Saturday.
5: I can't come anyway.
2: And you cheated, Scrabble. I saw you feel the letters in the bag.
5: Oh, Leon. Oh. Ah, Emma. Hi, Han. I think we need bunny ears, eh? How many of us in the hen posse? 25. I'll get them, eh? Only 3 more sleeps till crazy weekend. Yay! Hello, Joan.
0: Who are you?
5: I'm Beauty. Joan, I've come to see how you're settling back in.
0: It's a great relief to be home again.
5: I've brought you a housewarming present.
0: Oh, my furry handcuffs. I wondered where those had got to. Thought I was going dotty.
5: They're almost the same. I've been on a hen weekend in Ljubljana and there were some left over.
0: That's extremely kind of you, thank you.
6: Joan, are you coming back upstairs?
0: It's all right, Gerald. It's only... What's your name, dear?
7: 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It starred Jocelyn G. Essien as Beauty, with Lloyd Thomas, Jeffrey Palmer, Phila DeLore, Indira Joshi, Paul Sharma, and Christopher Douglas. 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The producer was Talusha Galani.
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17: Ladies and gentlemen, we present The Navy Lark by Laurie Wyman and starring John Pertwee, Leslie Phillips, and Stephen Murray. Anniversaries always create a lot of excitement, particularly if it's your wife's birthday or your wedding anniversary, and you've forgotten it.
18: No, I think you're wrong, Mr. Phillips. It's not a whiskey flush Mr. De Morgan's got. It's just the heat from the lights in the studio.
17: Gentlemen, please, I'm trying to make this announcement.
18: I suppose it's just possible that he's sickening for something.
17: I'm as fit as a fiddle.
18: Not a bit of bout, of course. Yeah, well, he's got it for a start, hasn't he?
17: I've not got it, whatever it is. I'm merely trying to make this announcement.
19: Not your daddy that, mate. It's the voice that goes first, you know. One moment.
20: Here is the news. And the next moment.
17: Do you mind? I'm perfectly well.
18: I wonder who they'll get to take Mr. De Morgan's place when he's gone.
21: Oh, they've got dozens of them. Broadcasting houses jam-packed full of them. They keep them in cupboards.
17: Do not keep us in cupboards.
18: Skinflints.
17: Now, look here, will you all shut up? I've had more than enough of this. I'm not standing for any more. I'm here to make this announcement, to make it I will. Understand?
21: That's another sign, of course.
18: Short temper.
21: Or part of a fever, I suppose.
19: Which would account for the whiskey flush.
17: Shut up.
19: Oh! Oh, well, common. Still, one must not titter at the afflicted.
17: I'm perfectly well. At least, I was feeling all right.
18: Then make your announcement whilst there's still time, old man.
17: Thank you. There's an anniversary aboard HMS Cowbridge in the near future, which is why Lieutenant Murray has called a meeting in the wardroom.
22: Come in! You wanted to see me, sir?
19: And I can explain, sir. It was a pure coincidence, sir. It must have been someone who looks like me that nicked it, sir. I'm having this trouble all the time, sir.
22: Relax, Pertwee. Nothing's missing.
18: Or at least if it is, we haven't missed it yet.
19: Stoney, that's a relief. No. I wouldn't know what you're referring to, I'm sure, sir.
22: Wouldn't you? Well, as soon as this is over, I shall inspect the ship immediately, because something has vanished for a cert.
19: No, sir, the £6.10 is... No, you wish to see me, sir?
18: Not much, but I suppose we'd better.
22: It's about next Thursday, Chief.
19: I'm sorry, sir, I've got an appointment. An appointment, terrible shame, sir, what a shame. Oh, it's a shame. Oh, I'd love to have been there, sir. Oh, yes, I would. Oh, but it's urgent, sir. The M.O. wants to give me treatment for the old war wound, sir.
22: I didn't know he was wounded, Jerry.
21: He wasn't. He merely got a certain part of his anatomy stuck on the barbed wire while trying to break into the Wren's quarters on VE night.
22: Nasty.
19: Yes, sir, very nasty. And what's more, looked at sober, she wasn't worth it.
22: Yeah, well, forgetting your wartime experiences for a moment.
19: If you've ever been impaled on barbed wire, sir, take it from me, you can't forget them.
22: Yeah, be that as it may, Chief, I was talking about next Thursday.
19: So you were, sir.
22: I was merely wondering what we were going to do about it.
18: Well, we could sandwich it between Wednesday and Friday.
19: Oh, shut up.
22: It just so happens that I found out that next Thursday is the Padre's birthday.
18: Oh!
22: Ah!
18: Skint, likewise.
22: Oh, come now, Jeff. We must buy him something.
18: What had you in mind, sir? A font?
19: Or possibly a new lead for his dog collar?
22: No. On the other hand, I suppose we could get him something from the Army and Navy surplus store. I said the Army and... surplus. thing they wear with... I thought... That's just the way I tell them.
1: Yes, sir, it is.
22: Oh. Well, anyway, what are we going to do about the Padre's birthday? We'll have to make up our minds quickly, because you know how he hangs about in the wardroom all the time.
1: Greetings, all assembled here under. Oh, lovely to see you, Padre. Just popping in for something on your way somewhere else, were you?
3: Oh, hardly. I'm just on my rounds, so I thought I'd nip down here for a bit of our lounge about.
22: Oh. Yes.
3: Don't let me interrupt you, chap. If you want to carry on with your discussion, don't mind me, Chatham.
1: But how can we when you're... jolly kind of you, Padre.
22: Yeah, extremely. Now, what were we...
1: You say that it...
3: And in my view, we should.
1: On the other hand, we
22: as long as you know who doesn't.
3: No, that would ruin the whole.
1: Are you sure you don't want to go somewhere, Padre?
3: No, thanks, old chap. I've just been.
1: Yes. Yeah, you told us, of course. You sure you didn't miss anybody out when you were doing rounds, sir?
3: No. I went on to all the messes and cleared them up. One can but try, Mr. Phillips. One can but try.
1: Yeah.
3: Has anyone seen my morning paper? Has it occurred unto me that the time has verily come for me to have a bit of a bash at my crossword?
22: Terribly sorry, Padre. I think you'll find it in my cabin.
3: Tish. Now, in order not to disturb your good works, I shall have to go unto there and get the terrier back myself.
1: Thank goodness for that. I thought he'd be here forever.
22: Now, quickly, before he comes back, what are we going to do about his birthday?
1: Awkward, isn't it? Yeah, well, one can hardly give him a year's subscription to Girls, Giggles and Gartners, can one?
22: Not really.
1: He'd probably love it.
22: Yes, but not officially. Perhaps we could get him something in silver.
1: Paper?
22: Ridiculous. We'll have to raise more money somehow. Apart from anything else, we'll have to hold a wardroom party for him.
1: Do you think we might find something that he'd like in my Uncle Ebenezer's emporium, sir?
22: And having seen Nunky's store, I'd say it's highly unlikely that the Padre would want a ship's bell belonging to a ship whose captain is doing his nut trying to find it.
3: Probably ours.
1: I'm sure I've got no idea what you're incinerating, sir.
22: Now then, it's settled that we have a wardroom party on Thursday evening. Better ask old Thunderguts and Mrs. Povey, I suppose.
1: And the Admiral, sir?
22: Why?
1: Because he usually brings a couple of bottles or chucks a quid or two into the kitty, sir.
22: Yes, of course. In that case, definitely the Admiral. I've never really noticed before. Does Captain Povey ever contribute anything to these dues?
1: Oh, yes, sir. He donates Mrs. Povey.
3: And that's hardly what's meant by giving generously.
22: Yeah, quite. Well, get the galley to organise a cake, will you, Chief?
1: Roger.
22: Just an ordinary one. No pink ice replicas of York Minster with marzipan stained glass windows and chocolate slates on the roof.
1: Leave it to me, sir.
22: Splendid. Now, all we have to decide is what to give the Padre as a birthday.
3: Back again, Joe.
22: Present company accepted, of course.
1: Oh, absolutely, sir. And beautifully changed gear, sir.
3: Found your morning paper yet, Padre?
22: No, Mr. Phillips.
3: Oh, what a shame. I expect you wanted to look up your horoscope, as it's so near your...
1: Sorry, pardon.
3: I was forgetting that we're not supposed to let on that we know the next thirsty work standing round here in the wardroom, isn't it?
1: Well, it was certainly very warm for a moment there, sir.
3: Yes, Mr. Manager, perhaps we'd better adjourn me for this discussion call until a later date, sir.
22: Yeah, very well, Chief, but keep the subject in mind, won't you? A solution has got to be found to the problem quickly.
3: Can I help in any way? I mean, the problem shared is the problem solved.
1: Now, that's the thought. Now, why don't we ask the Padre what he wants?
22: Out, Mr. Phillips, out! The Padre is trying to read his paper.
3: No, he's not. I still haven't found it.
22: What? Oh, do beg your pardon, Padre. I've been sitting on it all the time. Here you are.
3: Oh, at last. Thank you very much. My goodness, it is warm.
1: and you'll put a crease right there on the middle of my sit back and personal collar.
19: Oh, nasty. Come along this way, Mr. Phillips, sir. Meeting adjourned temporarily. We'll meet up again later.
1: What for? Oh, of course, we've got to discuss what we're going to buy the park.
19: Out, Mr. Phillips! Come walk in. Out!
1: Hello, Edna. There's my little ray of shining pumpkin mitty mitty, don't I? My, my. You're looking more radiant than ever, this bright, shiny moon. Goodness gracious, and what oh? An English rose, to be sure.
2: Not a penny.
1: Edna, how can you possibly think that I...
2: And I'm not backdating any leave passes, either.
1: Have I asked for so much as a single solitary favour?
2: No, but I recognise the signs. Any time you don't bash through that door and don't say, "Watch your duck, stone me, ain't you getting stout?" I know you're after something.
1: Oh, I'm after something, all right.
2: But you're not getting it. And if you're after what I think you're after, you certainly aren't.
1: Miss Chaser, Madam Naval Lady.
2: That settles it. You are after something.
1: Nearly an interview with your respected boss, that grand old sea dog. Beloved by us all, Captain Purvis. Oh, yes.
2: Good heavens. You're going to take him for every penny he's got.
1: With any luck at all, yes, nothing of the court. Nothing of the kind. Nothing is further from my think box. I just wanted to take up a few minutes of his valuable time.
2: To do him rotten.
1: Exactly. Who got out of the wrong side of the bed then, eh?
2: That is something you're never likely to know about. I'll just see if Captain Purvey's available.
4: Captain Purvey here.
2: Chief Petty Officer Pertwee would like to see you, sir.
4: They intend to walk round outside and have a peep through my office window. And look as long as he likes.
2: Oh, dear, everybody is far too whimsical for me this morning.
4: Show him in, Red Chasen. I can give him 10 minutes.
2: Oh, it shouldn't take that long, sir. He's right here. He should make it in about 30 seconds.
4: Now who's being whimsical?
2: In you go, Chief. Captain Purvey will see you now.
1: Purvey,
19: come in.
1: Hush, most kind, sir. Most kind. Now, it's about next Thursday, sir. Yeah. In case it had escaped your notice, sir, it's our Padre's birthday, sir.
19: Really?
5: Now, what are you going to give him?
19: A font?
1: We have already had our giggle about that idea.
5: Then how about a set of gaiters in case he gets promoted?
1: You insist, I'm sure, sir. Look, it's merely that we thought that... We thought we'd have a bit of a niece at the Bull Trout Bridge on Thursday night in the Padre's honours.
5: Well, you don't have to get my permission for that.
1: If one realises that, sir, it's merely that Mr. Murray and the rest of the wardroom have asked me to extend a welcome to you and your good lady should you both be feeling inclined that evening.
5: I beg your pardon? To join in the frivolity, son.
23: Oh, I see.
5: Well, that's extremely kind. I'm sure that Ramona and I would be delighted to, cut a rug.
1: Cut a rug? However long is it since you and Mrs. Povey went out, sir?
5: Oh, we like to be with it, you know. We had tango lessons through the post.
1: How terribly uncomfortable that must have been.
5: Yes, well, it wasn't that... All right, Pertwee, what is it you want?
1: Of course, you'll understand, sir, that on these occasions it's customary to bring a little something with one.
5: Oh, I shall, Chief. I shall bring Ramona.
1: Very kind, sir, very kind. I knew I was flogging a dead horse here.
5: Now, tell me, what are the ship's company really giving the Padre as a present?
1: Well, that is still the subject of a certain amount of controversy, a certain amount of controversification. A certain amount of controversy, a certain amount, we haven't got a flaming clue, sir.
5: Yeah, this is a bit difficult, isn't it?
1: Proper poser, sir, and Pertwee stuck with it.
5: Huh.
1: All the members of the wardroom got fed up with bashing their bonces about it, so they lumbered Pertwee with a lolly and told Pertwee to buy him something.
5: They actually handed the money over to you?
19: They were desperate, sir.
4: They must have been. Well, how about a pair of bedroom slippers?
19: Rejected, sir. I suggested that, but Mr. Phillips said that it wouldn't do at all for a judge of the court.
4: Why ever not?
19: The word bedroom, sir. Far too sexy.
4: How about getting him a new pipe? That evil-smelling thing he puffs away at probably belonged to Sir Walter Raleigh.
19: Captain Pope, sir. You are a genius, sir. A genius. Have it on you.
1: Why did none of us never think of that, eh?
19: Oh, congrats, sir. Congrats. Well done, sir. Go to the top of the class. Go on, sir. Top of the class. Go on. 10 out of 10, sir. Rah, rah, rah. What a brilliant all-working brain box, to be sure.
4: Oh, I don't know. I really thought that... Well, if you really liked the idea, I should...
1: Like it? Like it? My gosh, is completely flabbered, sir.
19: Of course, there is one slight snack.
4: What is the snack?
19: Well, not what might call serious, sir, but you know the cost of smoking appurtenances today, sir. Well, a pipe for the padre is so obviously the ideal gift, sir. However, as the one entrusted with the purchases of your quite brilliant suggestion, I find myself in the embarrassing position of having not quite collected enough to...
4: How much?
19: 15 bob, and here's the official 10 popped in there.
4: I never stood a chance, did I?
19: None at all, sir. None at all. Most generous, sir. See you in the old woman Thursday, sir. Best Bib and Tucker, sir. Good morning, sir.
4: Good morning.
19: Good morning.
1: Come in.
19: Good morning, buddy, sir. Mr. Phillips, sir, is it all right to, He's not...
0: No, it's all right, Chief. The padre isn't here. You can speak freely. He was in the wardroom earlier, but he's gone to do his rounds again.
19: Lovely, lovely. Just thought you might like to have a quick butcher's and his birthday gift.
4: His what?
19: His gift.
0: Yummy. You don't mean you actually bought a present for the padre with that money? I thought that would be an incredible number of pints inside Pertwee by now.
19: Mr. Phillips, sir, that hurt.
1: E-R-T hurt. As if I get sticky fingers with the Padre's purse.
0: Yes, well, never mind that. Let's see what you bought.
19: Well, here we are, sir. Here we are. Look at that, sir. One gent's natty pipe of 100% top old first-class quality and genuine briar. And as there was a bit left over, I also got him an ounce of his favourite tobacco for starters.
0: Oh, that's just the job. He'll be thrilled to bits with that. Congratulations, Pertwee. We'll give it to him as a surprise tomorrow night at the party.
4: Wrap it up again, Pertwee, just in case he pops back from rounds early.
19: Oh, sir. Yeah, do you want to keep it there or shall I?
4: Perhaps you'd better. He might come across it up here.
0: We're delighted, and so will the party be tomorrow night. It's just what he wants.
1: Oh, hello, you chap. Having another farewell?
0: Exactly.
19: Me too.
1: Oh, what fun. Well, Jeff, how do I look, eh? I must say, I feel tons better.
0: I didn't know you'd felt ill, Padre.
1: Oh, no, I haven't, but this is the seventh day number 7.
0: Oh, is it? What of?
1: Since I gave up smoking, of course. He's done it deliberately. Yes, it's deliberate.
4: Be quiet,
1: Pertwee. It is deliberate.
0: Do you think you'll ever start smoking again, Padre?
1: I hope. Like tomorrow? Oh, I doubt it, old man. Padre's purse can't afford it. Anyhow, sorry to disturb you, but I just popped in to see if I'd left my local paper here.
0: No, it's not here.
1: Oh, in that case, it must be in my retreat. I mean, my cabin. Goodbye.
19: Now, what the...
0: No, it's all right, he's gone.
19: The hell do we do?
0: Back to the drawing board and think again. You just had to take that pipe back and change it for something else.
19: That is not going to be easy in a tobacconist. But it's for someone who's given up smoking, sir.
0: Don't they sell anything else?
19: Well, they sell books.
4: Then that's what it'll have to be. We'll leave it to you, Pertwee. Get something suitable.
19: Aye, aye, sir. And lumber the gain, sir.
0: See you in here at this time tomorrow.
4: Come in.
19: Good morning, gents, both.
4: Good morning, Pertwee.
19: Yes,
0: you can. Yes, he's gone on his rounds again.
19: Lovely, lovely. I hope you'll approve of my choice, sir. I managed to change the pipe for a book.
4: Good man. Where is it?
19: Right here, sir.
4: Let's see.
18: Grand Walks Round Canterbury by the Reverend Ignatius Golightly.
19: Oh, yes, splendid. Yeah, there is a sequel, sir. Grand Drives Round Canterbury.
0: Presumably the Reverend Ignatius Golightly got tired tootsies.
18: Probably. Wrap it up again, Chief, just in case our birthday boy comes back.
0: I will certainly get the bedtime edition of Girls, Giggles and Garters. Come to think of it, I wish he had.
6: Hello, you girl.
18: Oh, happy birthday, Padre.
6: Oh, you knew. How kind.
0: Happy birthday, Padre.
19: Yeah, many happies, I'm sure, sir.
18: And we better tell you now that we're holding a party here in the wardroom for you tonight.
6: Oh, gracious me. You really shouldn't have. Gosh, what a day I'm having. I've had one car in the past already.
18: Just one car?
6: Yes, and a present.
19: A present?
6: Yes, my maiden aunt. Stout lady underneath it all, no doubt, sent me this splendid book called Grand Walk Round Canterbury.
7: By the Reverend Ignatius Golightly.
6: It's ridiculous. It's ridiculous. It's ridiculous. I don't believe it. It's ridiculous, but never know that.
18: Go shopping.
19: Oh, sir. But what for, sir?
18: Oh, something, just something suitable, Chief. We'll leave the details to you. Just get something.
19: Here, Lambert, as usual, Lambert.
0: Make sure you're back in time for the party tonight, won't you, Pertwee?
6: Rather. Do attend, won't you, Chief?
0: Oh, he'll be here, Padre. He'll be on duty, serving refreshments. It's all organized.
6: How gay! Sounds as if it's going to be a lovely do.
9: Lovely do.
2: Purvey, where are you?
18: I'm here, Ramona, my love.
2: Then come here at once. I know you at social gatherings. You chat up birds and tweak waitresses.
18: I do nothing of the sort. In any case, there aren't any waitresses here, my love.
2: Trust you to have spotted that.
6: I haven't. It's merely that...
2: Right. Now, who's important and where are they, so I know which way to smile gracefully.
18: Oh, well, there's the Admiral over there.
2: He'll do. Don, he's had his scintillating Ramona smile for one evening. Who's next?
18: I don't think there's anybody else.
0: Good evening, Captain Purvey. Mrs. Purvey, nice to see you here. Mr. Murray insisted I said that.
2: Henry, this blonde one, does he rate her Ramona gaze?
18: It's Sub-Lieutenant Phillips, my love.
2: Oh, well, he can go for a start. I'm not wasting my new national health set on him.
0: Can I get you something to drink, Mrs. Purvey? Like carbolic? gin or vermouth or scotch or...
2: Young man, alcohol never touches my lips.
0: You mean you knock it straight back?
2: I would like a non-alcoholic grapefruit juice.
18: And I'd like a large...
2: And Captain Purvey would like a grapefruit juice as well.
18: Oh, yes, yes, I would. Delicious.
0: Leave it to me, sir. I'll bung a gin in it, so don't get the glasses mixed up or she'll smell it.
18: Good man.
6: I'm stuffed or I'm stuffed. Stuffed or I'm stuffed, the lady won't mind. Who wants a sausage roll and a tiny, tiny pole? Get your odd bits of nonsense on Tuesday off. I shan't be round to get the bar. Once, when any lady or gent who's not getting his ice cream could have a plateful, because it's all running away. Olives, they're lovely, olives. Stop me and buy one. Crisps.
18: Take me.
6: Who wants a lump of deep fish or a dollop of brown bread?
18: Take me.
6: Hello, Mr. Murray, sir. Summing up?
18: Yes, summing is. You're supposed to be moving among the guests, offering them refreshments, not conducting an auction.
19: Oh, well, the grub's not going, sir.
18: With your descriptions of it, I'm not surprised. Now, did you manage to get a present for the padre all right?
19: Oh, yes, all taken care of, sir. Oh, I had to do a heck of a lot of haggling, but all is well, sir.
18: What did you get him?
19: Well, sir, I took the book back, and fortunately, I discovered they also had a department that sold...
6: Good evening, Ollie. Who wants to check his chocolate on a thing that looks like a tiny, tiny cucumber? Ollie.
3: number one, I must say that one is slightly overcome by this splendid do in one's honor.
22: No, not at all, Padre. We've thoroughly enjoyed organizing it.
10: And you might have organized it blasted better. Murray, I'm thirsty. I haven't had so much as a smell of the cork up to now.
22: Oh, I'm sorry, Admiral. Let me get you a drink.
10: Let you? I insist. Where's this idiot whose birthday it is?
3: Oh, that's me, Admiral.
10: Oh, is it? Well, don't let it happen again.
3: So kind of you to have called, Admiral.
10: Called? Been yelling me blasted head off for half an hour. I still haven't got a blasted drink.
3: However old are you, anyway?
10: I'm not.
3: Are you really? Well, some of us wear better than others, of course.
10: I say you don't look it, but then the light's none too good in here.
3: Thanks awfully, Admiral, I think.
10: Not at all. Keep up the good work. Well, I suppose in your case you have to, don't you? Now, where's Murray with my noggin?
22: Right here, sir. Excuse me a moment, Padre. I just wanted a private word with the Admiral.
3: No, by all means, help yourself. I'll shove off.
10: Well, now, what are you on about, number one? And while you're at it, I'll have another one of those, but make it a large one this time.
22: Yes, certainly, sir. I wondered if you'd be so kind as to present the Padre with the present from the wardroom, sir.
10: Oh, certainly, yeah. Tell him to be in my office at 10 o'clock tomorrow morning.
22: No, I meant now, sir.
10: Oh, fair enough. Save me getting up. Oh, where is it?
22: I'll get it for you, sir. Thank me. I... Run the kid off for the cheese straws before the knife nick him. Olive.
11: Hurt me.
22: Yes, Olive. I mean, yes, sir. But where's the Padre's present?
3: Right here, sir. It's in my pocket. Go and help yourself, sir. Help yourself. If I try, I'll drop the tray and I'll end up with a boot full of
22: olives.
3: Go on, help yourself.
22: Hey, why, Abel? This is it. Whatever it is.
10: All right. Leave this to me. Oi, you lot. Shut your bun holes a minute. I'm the Admiral. I want to chat you all up. That's better. Oi, Padre, where are you?
3: Oh, here, Admiral.
10: Well, then stay there. I've got to talk to you. On behalf of HMS Troutbridge and Friends, it gives me great pleasure, and it would have given me even greater pleasure if some idiot had filled me blasted glass, to present you with this magnificent, whatever it is.
3: Oh, how kind.
22: I wonder what it is, sir. Do you know?
3: No.
22: I'm just standing here with my fingers crossed and hoping he hasn't got one.
3: You don't think it's a bound volume of girls' giggles and garlands, do you? If it is, perhaps I could borrow it.
22: Damn, boy. Wait until the Padre unwraps it.
3: Oh, how terribly useful. A silk tie.
22: Stupid, great.
3: Of all the potty.
22: Oh, it never occurred to me until now, sir. I'd forgotten he wears his collar back to front.
3: No, I'm absolutely delighted. It'll be terribly handy for keeping one's white flannels up when one is playing cricket all round us.
22: It was all a bit of a rush, sir. I'm sure the Padre can exchange it for something.
3: Dear. I'm extremely touched and wouldn't part with it for anything. Drink up, chaps. In moderation, of course. The next round is on me.
13: Happy birthday to you. Happy birthday to you. Happy birthday, dear Padre.

John Pertwee, Leslie Phillips, and Stephen Murray presented The Padre and the Navy Lark, written by Laurie Wyman. John Pertwee was the chief petty officer. Leslie Phillips was the sub-lieutenant. Stephen Murray was the number one. Captain Pertwee was played by Richard Cordicott. Mrs. Pertwee was Heather Chasen. The Admiral was Daniel Evans. And the Padre was played by Michael Bates. The show was produced by Alistair Scott Johnson.

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3: You may remember that we asked you to assist us in the Bonzo Angus Prune experiment.
4: We remember that, too.
3: All right. We wanted to see how much of the British Isles Angus Prune could cover in 6 days. And so we asked you to keep an eye out for him and report to us.
5: Right. 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
3: Is that a fact?
5: No, it's a fib.
6: In fact, Angus Prune was spotted by 130 people. In places as far apart as Planfair Second, Winchester Cathedral, Socky Hall Street, Downing Street, Beirut and Frinton. He was even seen in Bond Street, London, singing, "Diner, Diner, show us your leg."
7: Reports are still coming in, so meanwhile...

0: once again the Angus Prune Tune brings you the odd half hour. Tim Brooke Taylor, John Cleese, David Hatch, Joe Kendall and Melody. And here by way of introduction is a special message from the Minister of Vulture.
1: It's I'm sorry, I'll read that again. Again.
0: BBC Television has found that audiences naturally warm towards the ordinary working man, with his irrepressible Cockney humour, his natural zest for life, and his filthy language. Well, television can do it. 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We join the Brackett family as Lydia Brackett, Dolly little daughter of cheerful Cockney Alf Brackett, comes downstairs for breakfast.
2: What's your dad?
3: What's your girl? Gordon Bennett, you look a right old rat bag this morning.
2: Shut up, you stupid twit. Morning, Mom.
4: Morning, yeah. Oh, shut your cake. Go sit down and eat your breakfast.
2: I don't want no breakfast, do I?
3: What you mean you don't want no breakfast? Gordon Bennett, never mind you don't want no breakfast, you silly moo. Sit down like your ma told you. What's the matter? Are you in love or something then, girl?
4: Oh, Gordon Bennett.
3: Shut up, you silly old ferret. Yeah, where's Grandpa this morning?
4: Here he comes now, you stupid old git.
5: What a rotten morning.
3: Shut up, you great bastard. Eat your breakfast.
5: I don't want that breakfast. Gordon Bennett.
3: Shut up. Oh, yeah.
4: What?
3: Gordon Bennett. Shut up, you old gas bag. Oi.
4: What?
3: Shut up. Yeah. Video girl, why aren't you eating no breakfast?
2: I ain't got no time, that's why.
5: Here, there's someone at your door.
2: Oh, it'll be my new boyfriend.
6: Hello, everybody.
3: Gordon Bennett.
6: Horace Bucket, actually.
3: Who's this then? Robin the Boy Wonder?
4: Gordon
3: Bennett! Oi! Yeah, gorse tooth, blimey, yeah, oi!
6: Pardon?
3: Here, do you want this cup of tea then?
6: Oh, yes, please.
3: Righto then, here you are, mate! All over him!
5: Threw it all over the little git.
3: Gordon Bennett!
6: Look, you've spilt tea all over my trousers. Oh, damnation.
3: I'm not having any of that sort of filth in my house, you foul-mouthed little rat bag. Yeah! Gordon Bennett! Is that the time I gotta be at the Old Bailey at 10?
4: Gordon Bennett, not again!
3: Yes, it's a blackmail case. Where's me wig?
0: In our experiment, we also asked you to tell us what Angus Prune looked like. Well, according to one listener, he appeared to be a sort of cross between Walter Gabriel and the Marquis de Sade. And someone else measured him and says he was 116 feet, 10 and 3 quarter inches tall. But that was including Nelson's column, on which he was standing at the time.
7: We've had widely differing reports of what Angus Prune was wearing. He was naked, except for a thin crust of puff pastry round his midriff.
0: An I Love Lady Constance t-shirt.
8: A leopard skin, so that he was easily spotted.
9: And a blue suit with silver buttons and a pointed hat.
10: Hello?
8: Well, as we have mentioned before, this programme has a most inconsiderable following among the intelligentsia. So, when Sir Timothy Trimcandle of Oxford University...
11: Hello.
8: And Professor Edward Ferrid-Smith of Cambridge...
12: How do you do?
8: ...asked if they might make a return visit to our show, well, there was only one answer we could give them. But they came anyway. So, here they are with their latest piece.
13: Hello, darling.
8: Hello. Now, Sir Timothy, what will you be doing for us today?
11: Yes. Oh, well, we shall be doing a rather catchy little song.
13: Very catchy.
11: Very catchy, Teddy, yes. A little song.
13: Very catchy indeed.
11: Shut up, Teddy.
13: Yes, I'll shut up.
8: Yes, and what sort of song is this?
11: An American blues song, which we wrote ourselves. Where are you off to, Teddy?
13: I'm going to come for you at the piano.
11: But I shan't be at the piano, Teddy.
13: No, you sing at the microphone and I'll accompany you.
11: I see. So, who's going to play the piano?
13: I'm going to play the piano.
11: Oh, the piano. Shut up, Teddy.
13: All right, well, here we go. A one, a two, a one, two, three, four.
11: Goodness me, I've got the blue.
4: Blues?
11: What?
4: Sorrows.
11: Oh, yes. From the top of my head to my pigskin shoes. My girlfriend left me, and I feel rather sad. Since she went away, I've been feeling miserable.
13: I'm still not too happy about that rhyme, Teddy.
4: Not one of our best.
13: No, really, no. Anyway, here's the second verse. Good heavens, I've got the blues, sorry. But why should I worry? I've got nothing to lose.
4: Whoa, yes, man.
13: Pardon, Teddy?
4: Whoa, yes, man. I think it's what you're supposed to say every now and then.
13: Is it?
4: Whoa, yes, man.
13: Yes, well, don't, Teddy. I've lost my drift now. Where was I?
4: Nothing to lose.
13: Nothing to lose, oh, yes.
4: Whoa, yes, man.
13: Do shut up, Teddy. Now, nothing to lose. I'm all alone and feeling pretty sad. Since my young lady went away, I've been feeling terrible. It's not much better, is it, Teddy?
4: It's dreadful, Timmy. Let's get on to the good bit.
13: That was the good bit, Teddy.
4: Very fond. Well, take it away, Timmy.
13: Oh, yes, here we go. We can't spoon anymore under the moon anymore in the month of June anymore. Since she went away, I felt lonely all day. You can say, whoa, yes, man, if you want to, Teddy.
4: Whoa, yes, man.

0: careful, Teddy. You'll spoil the effect. Last verse. By gum, I've got the blues. It's a thing I can't excuse. I think the piano's a little sharp, Teddy. This is the end of my song, and I feel sad. Since my sweetheart left me, I've been feeling absolutely awful.
1: Well, yes, man.
0: Well, yes, man. Hot for duty high. Perhaps not, Teddy.
2: Good evening. Well, tonight we're going to take a look at beekeeping. And to tell us all about it, we have in the studio a man who's been keeping bees for over 40 years, Mr. Reggie Prawnbaum. What first interested you in the bee world, Mr. Prawnbaum?
0: Well, even as a child, I used to... I'm sorry, shouldn't I have said that?
2: No, of course you should. Pay no attention, please. When I say shh, it's just a nervous habit that I picked up. If I want you to keep quiet, I shall say shush.
0: I see. Even when I was a child, I used to wander around... I used to wander around the fields watching the bees flying from flower to flower...
2: Shh.
0: ...and taking note of the flowers they visited.
2: Shush.
0: Was that wrong?
2: I'm so sorry. Did I say shush? I mean shh. Do go on, it's very interesting.
0: And I have grown to love the little creatures. Nature really has produced a little masterpiece in the life of the bee.
2: I'm so sorry. I'm afraid that's a reflex action too. I squawk every time somebody mentions the word life. You see, when I mention it. I should have warned you, I'm sorry, please do go on.
0: Very well. As we all know, bees are divided into different categories. The queen bee, for example, and the worker bee whose life's... living expectancy is only 1 year.
2: Shh.
0: The worker bees, on the other hand, have a much longer...
2: Shush!
0: Do you want me to stop?
2: Yes, you were just about to say life.
0: No, I wasn't.
2: Oh, I'm so sorry. Please continue.
0: The workers have a much longer life. Oh, I'm sorry! I wasn't meaning to say that. It's just you got me rattled.
2: Shh.
0: Well, the queen bee stays in the hive and the workers fly around the flower to flower collecting the pollen. What's happened?
3: Don't worry, please. I'm the producer. I'm afraid the interview has exploded. We should have warned you, but he explained to us that he would explode if anyone said the word pollen.
2: Oh, I see. Yeah, I suppose it was a bit of a risk letting him interview a beekeeper.
3: I have a postcard here which says that Angus Prune was seen sitting on an aardvark on Southampton docks waiting for the continent to come in.
4: Well, this one says he was boarding a number 38A bus for Victoria, whom he loves very dearly.
3: Ah, that's obviously Victoria Plum. And now from your favourite singer and mine, the melodious voice of our resident vocalist, the incomparable tones of that lovable laddie from Lancashire, William Edgar Oddie.

duck is fidelity with feathers, a watchdog with webbed feet. The duck is a friend for life, be he a ruddy great farmyard Aylesbury or a delicate little South American vermiculated teal. A duck is strong, even when wet. And when you come home after a hard day being nibbled by vultures, you know that something will be waiting, something who'll run down the path to meet you, something who cares. You're a duck. And as you settle into your armchair, he'll climb upon your knee. 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

0: More news of the Angus Prune experiment. Well, we're extremely grateful for all the cards we received from those of you who spotted Angus Prune on his travels around the country.
1: Yes, and all the information has been fed straight into the BBC computer vulture.
0: In fact, you were all wrong, because Angus Prune stayed at home all week. What you obviously saw were some of the 6,000 decoy prunes we sent out. The whole thing was, in fact, a ruse organized by the GPO to make you buy more stamps. They made £3, 5 shillings and 6 pence. There's one final card I'd like to read you. It says, I wish to complain about your program. So far this week, I had to buy 700 vultures to give away to people, and it's costing a fortune. Yours, etc., a prune. And now, the curse of the flying wombat.

0: trapped in a dungeon deep below the palace of the Caliph of Baghdad. Tim Brown, Windsor, and his friends are being subjected to the dreaded Baghdad water torture.
1: Water torture! I think we've had it!
0: Well, let's have it again.
1: All right.
2: Water torture!
0: Thank you.
3: Help! I'm too young to die!
1: Oh, the water's up to my ankles. Now it's up to my knees. Now it's up to my waist. It's reached my neck.
0: Rubbish, Grimling. My feet aren't wet yet.
1: You're standing on my head. Come on, Auntie, think of something.
2: Not that.
1: It's over my chin. I'm swallowing water.

0: drunk tonight.
1: Well done, Grimsby.
2: Well done.
3: Yes, still just because he's drunkard, it doesn't mean we can escape.
4: No, one swallow doesn't make a spring.
3: But there must be some way out.
2: Shall I pick the lock?
3: Yes, go on.
2: That one.
3: No. What we need is a hairpin.
0: I'm afraid I've lost mine.
4: Or perhaps there's a key under the mat.
5: Well, we can look. Yes, there is something here.
2: What is it?

0: I'm afraid I've lost mine.
1: Oh, perhaps there's a key under the mat.
2: Well, we can look. Yes, there is something here.
3: What is it?
4: A hairpin.
0: Ah, that'll be mine. I knew it must be somewhere. Now I can stop wearing this key in my hair.
3: Now she tells us.
5: Once outside the dungeon, they make their way upstairs as silently as mice.
6: Hey!
7: What?
6: How are we going to get out?
7: Climb the wall.
6: How?
7: I've got a ladder in my stocking.
6: That's a terrible joke.
7: It's all right. No one can hear us.
6: Hey, what?
7: Look over there. The gate's open.
6: All right, then. Let me go first.
7: Can't you wait till we get outside?
2: We slip past the sentries and out into the silent, sleeping city.
8: Trying to sleep round here.
5: Right. Now we must get organized and get out of here whilst it's still dark. We must find some transport. Aha! What's that strange shape silhouetted over there?
8: Looks like Lady Constance lying on her back, viewed from the end. No. No, it's a Bactrian camel asleep on its front, viewed from the side.
5: You have 3 seconds to form a mental picture. Right. Just what we need. Grimly, go and pinch that camel.
9: Was Lady Constance lying on her back view from the end?
5: There must be somewhere where we can find some camels.
9: I know.
5: Where?
9: The zoo.
5: The zoo! Right.
3: To the zoo! To the zoo!
9: We're going to the zoo! Are you the zookeeper?
5: Yes, what do you want?
9: I've been sent for the camels.
5: Well, I don't suppose they want you.
9: We want to buy some.
5: Oh, well, that'll cost you 3 and 6 on the never never. You never pay us and we never give them to you.
9: All right, we'll take them.
5: Good. How many humps?
9: 2 and no milk.
5: No. How many humps? I mean, how many people is it for?
9: Oh, 9.
5: Ah, well, you can have 3 Bactrians, 2 Arabians and a dromedary, or 3 dromedaries, 2 Arabians and 2 Bactrians, or 4.5 Bactrians.
8: At this point, we would like to point out to listeners that in order to appreciate this sequence, they should remember that an Arabian camel has 2 humps, a Bactrian camel has 1 hump, and a dromedary is the same as an Arabian and has 1. No, a Bactrian has 2 humps, an Arabian has 1, and a dromedary also has 2. No, 1. No, a dromedary has 1.
5: A Bactrian? Or you could have a horse. Just thump it in the belly a bit, and that'll push a lump out on the top.
9: No. We just take the camels.
1: And so we rode off into the night. All around us, the air was still. The stars were twinkling, and overhead...
8: Moon is beaming.
1: A few hours later, dawn arrived.
10: Hi, everybody.
1: Captain Cleese halted our party.
8: Right,
5: that's enough. Let's see, we must have come quite some way. Has anyone got a map?
10: I have.
5: All right, Miss Rabbit Vacuum, let's have a look at yours. Yes. Now, let's have a look at your map. Now, according to this, we're 3 miles south of Blackpool. Does anyone have a map of Arabia?
9: Yeah, I've got one here.
5: Ah, thank you. Ah, yes, now it's quite clear. What? We're lost.
8: There was only one thing to do.
1: There we were, stranded in the desert. All day long, the sun was beating. The flies were humming. And the vultures were swinging in the blue.
5: Then Lady Constance let out a hideous scream.
0: Oh, yeah, baby!
5: She's raving.
0: Come on out, you reckless boy. Let me run my sensual fingers through your horrible, greasy hair. Kiss me. Ooh.
2: She's got sunstroke.
5: All right, who's been stroking Lady Constance?
2: Captain, look. Now, Grimbling's talking to himself.
9: Who's your pretty Grimbling, then? The trousers are fine, so let's just try the jacket, shall we? My lady likes me to look pretty. Yes, it's a bit tight at the shoulders. Perhaps you could let the sleeves out a little.
1: He's having a fit.
5: Right. It's no good. It's this wretched sun. It's affecting them all. Thank goodness I can resist it. It's the heat that gets them, you see. Nice getting nose bone. And the colonel, and look at Fiona Rabbit back to him. There's only one person here who's not affected. And that's me. You hear me? I'm quite normal.
8: Then, just as we were all weakening...
11: Weakening.
8: Wimbling suddenly cheered us all.
9: Hooray!
1: And at about the same moment, the colonel clapped his eyes on the horizon.
8: Well done, eyes. Look, everyone, the caravan.
2: And another.
1: And

0: Another.
1: What a sight.
2: A caravan sight.
3: And so that evening we relaxed in the luxury of the Sahara holiday camp. Oh. It was a chance for all of us to find ourselves again.
4: There they come, sir. Ah, there I am. Grimbling, fetch me some coconut milk.
1: Certainly, ma'am.
4: Grimbling, what are you doing to that nut?
1: Milking it, ma'am.
4: But where is my nephew and that Miss Rabbit vacuum?
1: They're spooning by the swimming pool.
0: It's no good. We'll never fill it with a spoon.
4: Come up there, come
1: on. No, don't disturb them, ma'am. Can't you see he's lovesick?
0: I love you.
3: Oh, Timothy Wimsey, couldn't we be man and wife?
0: Of course. Which do you want to be?
3: Funny.
5: Oh, glad you think so.
0: Oh, name the day, Fiona.
3: Very well. I name this day Fiona.
0: Oh, let me hold you.
3: Oh.
0: Come into my arms.
3: Oh!
0: Shh, let me kiss your lips.
3: No, behind.
0: I beg your
3: pardon. Look, behind you, coming out of that clump of palm trees, a polar bear smoking a hubble bubble pipe and wearing fawn trousers.
0: That's not a real polar bear. It's somebody disguised as a polar bear.
3: How do you know?
0: It's wearing a false moustache. And listen, it sounds like one of the desert rats.
6: Mr. Wilkins!
0: Why are you disguised as a polar bear?
7: So that no one will recognize me.
0: Then why the false moustache?
7: Why, in case anybody recognized the polar bear.
3: Then why a polar bear wearing fawn trousers?
7: Well, I'm hairy with the light brown jeans. But be that as it may, I've been following you through the sewers.
0: What sewers?
7: A pint of butter, please. Everybody get under that coconut tree. Those nuts are loaded. I'll count up to 50, and if you don't hand over the green eye, I'll shake them down on you like so many booms.
0: But surely you'll get blown up too.
7: No. I mean, yes. Right, I'm starting.
0: But we haven't got the green eye.
7: 1, 2, 3, 4, 5, 6. Eek, nuns, ting, lube, ferret.
6: Yeah, Willie!
2: How can they escape from the clutches of Masha Wilkins and his exploding coconuts? Will Captain Clean ever get the green eye of the little yellow dog?
8: Will he know what to do with it when he gets it? I can tell him.
9: Has the rhubarb tart man been down your street yet? If you see him, go up to him with a machine gun and answer a simple question to win £5.
8: What's the question?
9: How much do you want for that machine gun?

Archer, and we stop the mighty roar of I'm Sorry I'll Read That Again, which was written this week by Timbrook Taylor, John Cleese, Graham Garden, and Bilotti. Bilotti wrote the songs, and the voices you heard belong to Timbrook Taylor, John Cleese, David Hatch, Joe Kendall, and Bilotti. The music was played by Dave Lee, and the whole show was produced by Humphrey Barclay, who is now appearing with Queenie Harbridge in Songs the Rugger Club Dare Not Sing. So that's it until the same time again next week. And once again, John Otto Cleese will sing for you. It's

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0: We present Arthur Lowe, John LaMeasurer, and Clive Dunn in Dad's Army. Episode 16, The Bullet Is Not For Firing, featuring Arnold Ridley, with this week's guests, Graham Stark, Frank Williams, Michael Knowles, and Timothy Bates. Here is the news, and this is John Snagg reading it. As a consequence of incessant heavy raids on Britain by the German Luftwaffe, that ever-vigilant band of men, the Home Guard, send out their patrols ready to catch any enemy parachutist foolhardy enough to land on British soil. At the Command Nerve Center, the Vicar's office in the Church Hall at Walmington-on-Sea, the platoon commander, Captain Mannering, and Sergeant Wilson eagerly await the return of their patrol.
1: What's that?
2: It's the all clear, sir.
1: Good heavens, Wilson. What time is it?
2: It's about 6 o'clock, sir.
1: Ah, 1800, are they?
2: No, sir, that's at night.
1: Well, isn't it night?
2: No, it's the morning.
1: Oh, is it?
2: Did you drop off, sir?
1: No.
2: I thought you did. I mean, your eyes were closed.
1: I was just resting them, Wilson. I wasn't asleep. Very far from it.
2: Well, you see, with all the responsibilities you have, sir, I wouldn't blame you for taking 40 winks.
1: I did not take 40 winks, Wilson.
2: Well, I'm sure you were 100% alert all the time, sir.
1: I was.
2: Even if you were snoring.
1: That's enough. Patrols will be back soon. Go and get the kettle on.
2: Sir?
1: You got any matches?
2: Well, there should be some out in the hall.
1: Right.
2: After you, sir.
1: They need a hot drink, poor devils, after being out all night.
2: You know, I think it's a bit absurd, you know, the way they get us to stand too, just because someone reports seeing a parachute. I mean, who's to say it wasn't one of our pilots, anyway?
1: Well, that's hardly likely, is it?
2: Well, could you pass me the kettle, please?
1: Here you are.
2: Thank you.
1: I mean, we shoot down literally hundreds of their planes, but you'll notice that you very rarely read about any of ours being shot down, do you?
2: No, we don't read about it, sir, no, sir, but surely common sense tells you it must happen sometime.
1: I don't want any of that sort of talk here, Wilson. Some of those planes on their way back to Germany were obviously stricken. One was practically touching the rooftops. The one that was loosing off his machine gun.
2: From the smell of it, I think they must have hit the gas works.
1: You haven't let the gas ring.
2: Haven't we? Oh, dear.
3: Lay, right.
1: Here are the men now, Wilson.
3: Right wheel. Pick them up there. Come on. Put some guts into it. Pick those feet up, Godfrey.
4: They don't go much higher, I'm afraid.
3: Squad reporting back from patrol, sir.
1: Very good, Jones. Now, just hand back the ammunition.
5: Oh. Well, we haven't got none, sir.
1: We haven't got none? What have you done with it?
5: Well, I have to report, sir, that we engaged an enemy plane with rapid fire, sir.
1: You did what?
6: It was so low you could almost touch it. Jones here was fixing his bayonet.
2: Are you sure it was one of theirs, Walker?
6: Positive, Sarge. Definitely.
5: Yes, so we let him have it right up, sir. And, sir, I have to report he did not like it, so he did not like it. They don't like it, you know, sir. And he was weaving from side to side, and then he disappeared with black smoke coming from his engine nasals, sir.
2: Oh. You mean you think you shot him down?
6: Well, either I saw those two Spitfires on his tail.
1: Very serious, Jones. You know perfectly well we only have 5 rounds each. If the enemy flings himself upon us tonight, this platoon will have to stay indoors, won't it?
5: No, sir, we still got the bayonets, haven't we?
6: And I still have my rounds, sir.
1: Oh, how's that, Godfrey?
6: Well, you see, I put them in a little pocket in my camel hair cardigan. The time I'd undone all the buttons on my overcoat and battle-dressed blouse, the player passed out of sight.
2: Yes, well, one hardly knows whether to be pleased or sorry about that, does one?
6: The buttons are awfully small on those greatcoats. I don't know whether anything can be done about it.
7: I know a geezer will fix that for you in a jiffy. Charge you a bob each.
6: Very reasonable to me if a new button holds.
7: He doesn't do that. He files down the old buttons.
1: That'll do, Walker. We'll have to report this to HQ, Wilson. Meanwhile, attend to your rifles. The kettle's boiling.
5: Oh, some tea. Good.
6: That's good news. I'm absolutely dying for a cup of tea.
1: Tea comes later, Godfrey. Our first thought must be for our weapons. They need pulling through and boiling out.
7: Here, hold on a minute. We're all gasping. We've been on stag all night.
1: We've been on our toes all night, too, haven't we, Sergeant?
2: Yes, sir, in a manner of speaking.
1: Now, we're a front-line fighting unit. Our first thought must be for our weapons. They get the first water. Pull them through and boil them out.
7: Right,
1: that'll be all. I must go and make a report to HQ. Carry on, Sergeant.
5: Right, sir. Right, fall in, you chaps.
7: Here. Here, what a lot of bull, Jonesy, eh? The insides of the rifles can wait. The inside of me can't.
5: I don't want none of that bullshit talk, you know, walk up. We'll do what Captain Manridge says, even if it is a lot of bull.
1: All right, I'll start pulling your rifles through, you chaps, will you?
7: Well, he could have let us have a cut of char first. I mean, it's not as if we were regular soldiers. They can fall into kip after being on standby all night. We've got to go and do a day's work.
5: You don't call what you do a day's work, do you?
7: Here, now listen, listen. That whiskey you get every week don't fall off the lorry on its own accord, you know, Jonesy. It has to be sort of pushed.
5: Yeah. Well, it comes very hard when you have to work with a brain like I do.
7: Oh, come off it, eh? I mean, all you have to do is give a couple of good wallops with your chopper and keep your fingers out the way.
5: That's all you know, Joe. You want to try it sometime. Here I am with a long roll of boned rib. I'll have three books, she says. That's 3 1 8 at 2 and 2 a pound. Now, where do I slice it? That's the point. Where do I slice it?
7: Go on. You do what you always do. Give them short weight and put your hand on the scales.
5: That's liable. That is liable.
7: Look, never mind about that. Just get your pull through into the barrel and stop moaning.
5: You shouldn't make charges that you can't sustain. These barrels are getting smaller, aren't they? Aren't they, Godfrey?
6: Is the matter, Mr. Jones?
5: My pull-through stuck in the barrel.
6: Oh, dear. I've never been quite sure how to use those things. Sorry, I can't help you.
5: No.
7: You know, it's quite simple, Godfrey. Look, you've got a piece of string with a weight on the end, right?
6: Oh, yes, I understand that, Mr. Walker.
7: Good, we're making progress. Now, on the other end of the string, you tie a piece of 4x2.
6: Why is it called 4x2?
7: Because it is a piece of cloth measuring 4 inches by 2 inches.
6: That's very clever, isn't it?
7: No, not really. Anyway, now, see, look. You drop the weight at the end of the string down the barrel, see? There you go. Right. Now, when it comes to the other end, you pull it, see? And a piece of cloth comes through the barrel, leaving it bright and shiny.
6: Oh, thank you. That's most helpful.
5: Well, mine isn't coming through all bright and shiny.
7: Here, let's have a look. Oh, blimey, Jonesy. What you got on the end of this pull-through? One of your old nightshirts? Hey, hang on a minute. I'm just going to have a word with Mr. Mannering.
1: Come in. Yes, Walker?
7: This ammo, I think I can get it for you, sir, under the counter, like.
1: No, Walker, thank you very much. Quite out of the question.
2: But how much will it cost?
7: Oh, well, it'll come out about a bob around, Mr. Wilson.
1: No, we couldn't possibly do that.
2: Well, where does it come from?
7: Oh, that's easy. There's an Irish battalion at Galshead.
1: Well, surely they don't sell that ammunition.
7: You get up the booze at 10 o'clock on a Saturday night, they'd sell you the Pope.
1: Right, that'll be all, Walker. Go and boil your rifle.
7: Oh, well, sorry I spoke.
2: Well, if it's the money you're worried about, sir, I expect we could have a whip round.
1: I won't hear of it, Wilson. It's dishonest.
2: Well, would you object if I got Walker to sort of hire it?
1: What are you talking about?
2: Well, perhaps he could get it on sale or return, you know. What we don't use, we could send back.
1: Look, Wilson, This is war, not the Rotary Club dance. Well, I better see how the men are getting on. They seemed a bit truculent when they came off patrol.
2: Well, I think they're just a bit tired and thirsty, sir.
1: Yes, I'd better go in and boost their morale.
2: Well, I wouldn't if I were you, sir.
1: You know, Wilson, I sometimes wonder if you have the stomach for this job.
2: Yes, well, there, of course, you have the advantage of me, sir.
1: Now, then, how are we getting on? Are those barrels all bright and shining? Ah, Jones, we're having trouble with your pull-through.
5: Well, it's a bit sticky, sir.
1: Let me try.
5: Well, you said my right arm is not as powerful as it was of yesteryear, sir, through not having the quantity of chops to joint. Or joints to chop.
1: Yeah, oh. What have you got on the other end of this pull-through?
5: I think it's just a possibility it's got knotted, sir.
1: Well, let's try some other means then, mustn't we? Just watch this, man, will you? It's a little wrinkle I learned in the last conflict. We tie the end of the pull-through to some immovable object. Now, let me see. Yes, this banister rail should serve the purpose.
6: Just like Roy Rogers ties trigger.
1: Well, roughly speaking, yes, roughly about. There we are. Now, having tied the pull-through securely, take a firm hold of the rifle. Give me plenty of room here, will you? Now then, all that's needed is a sharp jerk. So!
6: Oh dear, I don't think the vicar's going to like that hole in his banister.
1: Well, don't worry, we'll get it mended for him. We must evidently attach it to something more substantial. Now, this pillar looks solid enough. I'll tie it round this.
5: Time you show that comes away, the whole hall will fall down.
1: Well, it's hardly likely, Jones. I'm not Samson in the temple. Right, here goes.
5: You've broke the string off now, sir. How am I going to get the rest of it out of my rifle?
1: Well, it's
5: all bunged up. Look at it, sir. Look at it, sir. It's all bunged up.
2: Yes, it poses a bit of a problem, doesn't it, sir?
1: Yes, I know that, Wilson.
2: Well, perhaps there's an artificer at area command.
1: Jones is not taking this rifle to area command. He'd look a complete idiot, wouldn't he?
6: There are millions of red ants in one of our window boxes. If you pour a drop of honey down the barrel, they might eat it away. Give them time.
1: I don't think we have that much time, Godfrey.
7: I could get you the honey.
5: Some powerful spirits, that's what we need.
7: About a teaspoonful of Arpic. That clears most things.
1: Yeah, all right, Walker. It's enough of that. Bring me that stair rod, Wilson.
2: Do you think that's wise, sir?
1: Just bring it, will you?
2: All right, very well.
6: That's parish property, you know, Mr. Wayne.
1: I'm well aware of that, Godfrey.
2: Here you are, sir.
1: Thank you. Now shove it into the barrel.
2: Mm-hmm.
1: That's it. Walker.
7: Sir.
1: Tap the rod in with your rifle butt.
2: You think you should, sir?
1: Will you leave this to me, Wilson? I know what I'm doing. Go on, Walker, tap it in.
7: Right.
1: Well, that shifted it. There's your rifle, Jones. Let's take the rod out, and it's as good as new.
5: Thank you very much, sir.
1: Now listen to me, Ben. When you leave here this morning, I want you to go back to where you shot at that plane and collect as many used cartridge cases as you can. I shall need them to get replacements from headquarters, so bring them in when you parade tomorrow.
2: Excuse me, sir.
1: What is it?
2: We've got a bit of a problem. Having got rid of the blockage from Jones's rifle, the question is, how do we get the stair rod out of the barrel?
1: What?
5: I'm afraid it's stuck, Mr. Mannering.
1: Oh, yes. Well, you will just have to take it to an artificer at Area HQ.
5: Well, what shall I tell him, sir?
1: You'll just have to say that you did it during bayonet practice. Tell him you missed the target and ran onto a stair rod. I think that sounds reasonable enough, don't you, Wilson?
2: Oh, yes, sir, yes. I'm sure it happens all the time.
1: Well, this looks good, Wilson. Very good.
2: Oh, yes, sir, yes. The men have found nearly 50 cartridge cases.
1: I must put them somewhere safe. I shall need these as evidence.
2: Evidence?
1: At the Court of Inquiry.
2: Oh, what, sir?
1: I've had a letter from Area HQ. They're sending down two officers to set up a court of inquiry to inquire into the circumstances of the loss of 75 rounds of 300 ammunition.
2: Oh, dear. Oh, oh, dear, oh, dear, oh, dear, oh, dear. Oh, dear.
1: What's the matter with you?
2: Nothing. Nothing at all, sir, no. It's just that for a few paltry bob, we could have hushed it all up.
1: My motto is, and always has been, honesty is the best policy.
2: Yes, well, I would have thought that one about using a steamroller to crack a walnut would have been more appropriate to the occasion, sir.
1: Yes. I shall want the men on parade early to get the hall ready for the court of inquiry.
2: Very good, sir.
8: Now, this must be it, Pringle. St. Alden's Church Hall, eh?
9: Is that the one we're on C Platoon's HQ?
8: Well, apparently.
9: I must say, Marsh, it doesn't seem quite like the General to convene a court of inquiry about a little thing like this, does it?
8: Well, the General didn't want to. It was that pompous little captain fellow, wasn't he? Mannering. We just asked quite politely why he needed more ammo. He started to get all regimental, saying he didn't want to cover anything up.
9: That's a damn nuisance. I've got two tickets to that Leslie Henson show tonight. Taking a wren.
8: Is she commissioned?
9: Not really. She's a sort of midshipwoman.
8: Trust the Navy to think of something like that, eh?
9: We'll cut it short then, eh?
8: You bet. I want to get back. I'm having a 5-shilling utility dinner at the Ritz. I'm taking a fanny.
9: Commissioned?
8: I don't know. They all look alike to me. Come on.
6: There you are. Where does Mr. Mannering want this Union Jack put?
1: I can't imagine, Godfrey.
6: Look pretty nice over the wall there.
7: Here, perhaps Mr. Mannering's going to drape it round himself like Britannia.
1: I heard that, Walker. And I don't think it's very funny.
10: Sorry, sir.
1: Drape it over the table, Godfrey. The two officers from Area HQ will be here very soon. Now, let's show them that we can do things properly.
11: Late boy. Oh!
7: Blimey, to the chocolate soldier.
1: Good heavens, Jones. What's that you're wearing?
5: Full dress uniform, sir. Lord Kitchener was like to see us wearing it, sir, when we was on a fizzer. You'll notice the red coat, sir, worn by the British Army for over 200 years. Trouble was, red shows up, a lot of soldiers got killed, and they got fed up of it.
1: Thank you very much.
5: They didn't like it, you see. They did not like it. And one day, in India, they covered themselves in dust. And they didn't get shot anymore. So, hence the expression, khaki. That's an Urdu word, sir. It means dust. Hence the other expression, not so dusty.
1: That'll do, Jones.
5: Or you could say, not so Urdu.
1: All right.
5: I'm taking the liberty of bringing you my sword, sir.
1: Sword? What's that for?
5: Yes, sir. We always used to have a sword on the table in front of a senior officer in the Sudan, sir. We always like to give the whirling dervishes a fair trial before we shot them.
1: Yes, well, it's a kind thought, Jones. We'll keep it in reserve. Now, pay attention for a moment, will you? Now, I know that some of you think I'm letting you down by calling in Area Command, but consider this. To fight for our homes and loved ones, we must have ammunition. I know the way the Army works, and believe me, this is the only way we'll get it.
6: Excuse me, sir.
1: Yes, Godfrey?
6: This box has just arrived from Area HQ. I think it's the ammunition.
1: Ah, well. Obviously, they were impressed by the fact that we tackled the problem in the correct manner. Issue it at once, Summers.
6: Sir? Oh, and the two officers from HQ are here, sir. They seem rather pleasant gentlemen. Quite young.
1: Right, Wilson. Parade the men outside.
12: Right, sir.
1: Godfrey, bring the officers in here.
13: Right you are, Mr. Mannering.
14: Ah, Captain Mannering.
1: Oh, good afternoon, Vicar.
14: I gather that someone interfered with my balusters yesterday.
1: Yes, well, I'm sorry about that, Vicar. We will be responsible for the repairs.
14: It does seem a pity that you can't show more consideration for church property.
1: Well, I'm sorry. There is a war on, you know.
14: If you ask me, most of the damage is being done by the ones who are supposed to be on our side.
1: Oh, come now, Vicar.
14: I still haven't got over your doing bed at practice during matins. It made the choir very shaky in the canticles.
1: If you don't mind, Vicar, I have a court of inquiry starting here.
14: And I have a meeting in the side office, if only I can see it, for maps and guns. We'd better discuss this later.
6: Oh, Captain Mannering, here are the officer gentlemen.
1: Oh, good afternoon, officer gentlemen.
8: Good afternoon. I'm Captain Marsh, and this is Captain Pringle.
15: How do you do?
1: How do you do? All ready for you, gentlemen.
8: Oh, good. We're pretty keen to bash on, Captain Mannering, so may we start?
1: Of course.
15: We both have some pretty urgent affairs to attend to. Yes.
1: Right, gentlemen. We'll take a seat. We'll start right away.
8: Thank you.
5: Permission to speak, sir?
1: Yes, Jones.
5: The men have fallen in outside, sir.
1: Good, good. Sir, you stand by to call in the witnesses. Sergeant Wilson will take down the evidence. And I will now read the order convening the Court of Inquiry. The Court of Inquiry will assemble at St. Alban's Church Hall, Warmington-on-Sea, at 17:30 hours on Thursday, the 17th of April, to inquire into the loss of 75 rounds of 300 ammunition by number 1 for 2 and B Company, Warmington-on-Sea.
8: Yes, well, we'll take that notice as read, shall we, Pringle?
15: Oh, yes, yes.
1: Oh, very well, gentlemen.
8: Can we call the first witness?
5: Permission to speak, sir?
1: Yes, Jones.
5: I would like to volunteer to call the first witness.
1: Call Private Walker.
5: Very good, sir. Call Private Walker!
6: I've called Private Walker. Did someone call me?
1: Yes. Just a minute, Walker.
10: I put a man on the door, sir.
1: Right, Wilson. Sit down and carry on taking notes, will you? Now, Walker, let's get started.
7: Yes, sir.
1: The witness is ready for you, Captain Marsh.
5: Thank you. What's your name?
7: Joe Walker, sir. Wholesale supplier, scrap dealer and private.
5: What happened?
1: Yeah, just excuse me, Captain Marsh. Shouldn't the witness be on oath?
5: Well, he doesn't have to be, but I suppose if you want it that way, you can swear him.
1: Well, it's my experience, gentlemen, that if you do a thing the right way, there are no comebacks. Hand me the Bible, Wilson.
10: I haven't got one, sir.
1: You haven't got one. I told you to provide a Bible.
10: You never said a word about a Bible.
1: I distinctly remember telling you to bring a Bible. Yeah, when I told you to order the extra milk.
7: Here, I know what I can lay my hands on, won't Captain Mannering. A quid. Gold letters on the back, authorised version, no rubbish.
1: There's no time for that, Walker.
5: We're allowed to take evidence without oath. Why don't we just get on with it?
1: Well, under the circumstances, I think perhaps we should.
7: Here, Mr. Mannering, if you want to play it my way, I can lay my hands on 75 rounds at 8 o'clock tonight, £2.10.
1: Continue with your evidence, Private Walker. Take this down, Wilson.
10: Right, sir.
7: Oh, well. We were swanning around by the waterworks like, minding our own business, when out comes this dirty great idol. Look at that, Jonesy, I says. Jonesy's a cook, you see.
10: Just a minute. Do you mind? Excuse me.
1: What is it now?
10: Well, you see, if I'm supposed to be taking all this down, do you understand? And I've only got as far as swanning around.
5: We've got the gist of it. Carry on, Walker.
7: Right. Well, look at that, I says. What, says Jonesy? A big idol, I says. Where, he says. There, I says. I can't see it, he says. His eyes being on the blink, of course, him being the age he is. Of course, he's over 70, you know, and a little bit deaf. I've heard that.
1: All right, Judge, I think you'd better wait outside.
7: Yes, right, sir, I'll go. I'll wait outside, sir. Right, sir. Thank you very much, sir. I should be on my way outside, sir. Thank you, sir. Just going outside, sir. Sir.
1: Oh. Now, Walker. Just,
7: Mr. Mannering?
1: Yes?
7: I'm outside now, sir.
1: Don't! Now, Walker, just tell us about the shooting as quick as you can.
7: Yes, sir. Sorry, sir. So, we shot at him.
15: I'm afraid we'll need a teeny-weeny bit more detail than that.
7: I was giving him more detail, wasn't I?
10: Look, now, suppose we take it from the point where you loaded your rifles.
1: It's a good idea, Wilson.
7: We loaded them before we left the hall.
1: Who gave the order to fire?
7: Ah, Jonesy. Corporal Jones.
1: Put that down, Wilson. Jones gave the order to fire. I think we're getting somewhere now, gentlemen.
11: Oh, praise God in his holiness.
15: What in heaven's name is that?
1: Excuse me, gentlemen. I'll deal with this. Excuse me, Vicar. Vicar!
14: Just a moment, ladies and gentlemen.
7: What's the matter, Mr. Mannering?
1: I've got a very important court of inquiry going on in the hall, and I can't have all this.
14: I beg your pardon, Mr. Mannering, but it is the church's hall, you know.
1: No, it isn't. It's been requisitioned.
14: Not this office. This is still church property.
1: We can't carry on in there with all this noise.
14: If you can do your blood-curdling bandit practice during my responses, I can do my jubilati during your inquiry.
1: Now, listen, Vicar. You and I are standing shoulder to shoulder, facing a common enemy. Can't we cooperate?
14: Oh, very well. We'll do something quiet. The nunc dimittis. Lord, now lettest thou thy servant depart in peace. Nothing personal, Mr. Mannering.
1: Thank you. Well, I dealt with that. I don't think there'll be any more interruptions. Right, whistle. Stand them in two. Stand by the sandbags. Stand up prompt. Stretcher party falling behind the scout hut.
12: All right, sir. It's all right. It's all right. It's not a bomb. It was thunder.
1: What? I'll talk about that. Shall we continue, gentlemen?
15: Oh, yes.
5: Thank you, Captain Mannering.
1: What's going on, Joan?
5: Excuse me, sir, but the men are refusing to wait outside on account of they're getting soaked to the skin.
1: Should we adjourn for half an hour, gentlemen?
5: Great Scott, no.
15: I definitely think we should continue.
1: We can't have all the witnesses listening to each other.
5: Well, why don't Corporal Jones of the platoon demonstrate to us precisely what took place?
15: I say, what a wizard idea.
5: Yeah, well, thank you, Pringle.
1: Very well. Corporal Jones?
13: Yep.
1: Show them what happened.
5: Well, Captain Mannering, when I saw the plane, sir, I remembered all you taught us about engaging enemy aircraft. You remember, sir, how you told us to camouflage our faces with khaki handkerchiefs?
1: Yes, that's right.
5: Well, we didn't have no time for all that rubbish for a start, sir. Then you said we was to scatter. Well, we did that all right, sir. And then I gave the order. And then I gave the order.
12: Well, go on.
5: Oh, Captain Menrin, I think I'm going. I think I'm going. I can hear angels' voices now.
1: Well, Jones, it's not angels. It's the choir in the side office.
5: I thought the harmony was a bit ropey.
12: Excuse me, sir, but am I supposed to be taking all this down?
5: For God's sake, no! What happened next? Well, we remember what you taught us, Mr. Manley.
12: Yeah, that's right, we did.
5: Cock, I said.
1: I beg your pardon?
5: Cock your rifles, I said. Go on, lads, we'll show 'em. Rifles up, I said, just like you said, sir. Swing with the plane, lads, swing with the plane. Aim in front of it, just like you said, sir. Then I gave the order, shoot!
1: Oh, no, no. No, not shoot, Jones. You should have called,

0: What on earth was that noise? Oh, really, look at my roof. You're vandals, a bunch of vandals.
1: Sorry about that, Vicar. Captain Moss, Captain Pringle, would you be free to attend another inquiry, say, sometime next week?
2: Oh, no.

That episode of Dad's Army from the original television series by Jimmy Perry and David Croft you heard. Arthur Lowe as Captain Mannering, John LeMessurier as Sergeant Wilson, Clive Dunn, Corporal Jones, Arnold Ridley, Private Godfrey, Graham Stark, Private Walker, Frank Williams, the Vicar, Michael Knowles, Captain Pringle, Timothy Bateson, Captain Marsh, and All the Choir by John Whitehall. The Bullet Is Not for Firing was adapted for radio by Michael Knowles and Harold Snowd and produced by John Dias.

0: Would you credit it? 50-odd years of baking it same old Hovis. Now, top brass at Hovis tell me they want an alternative. Still with same wheat germ goodness, but a bit softer like and less crusty. I told them I'm too old to change my ways now. I'll put one at Lance onto it. Very nice, young Harold. If you like that sort of thing.
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3: 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Repeat.
4: Thanks to Andrew Lachlan for that. Let's meet the teams now. Please welcome, first on my right, Francis Ween and Mark Steele. Challenging them on my left, Alan Corran and Fred McCauley. Francis, who seems to have gone a little rusty?
5: Rusty?
4: Yes. Which metal do we associate with rust?
5: Well, quite a number. What are you on about? Rust. Well, I assumed it would be one of the news stories in the week, you know, like Gordon Brown's...
6: Oh! There you go.
5: What?
4: The Iron Chancellor.
6: Well, wasn't that hard,
5: was it? Well, it was pretty hard. It's like something out of the AZ crossword. And the Observer, how does rusty fit into...
4: I'm afraid you're just going to have to accept these new working practices.
5: All right. Well, in reply to the question you didn't ask, this is Gordon Brown. He delivered something called a pre-budget report. Now, actually, it's a post-budget report, as far as I can see, because the budget was in April, so it's after the budget. And he did this budget in April, and he got all his sums wrong. And Blair then made him stay behind after school until he got them right. And he has now got them right. And he's come to the House of Commons and said that he is going to have to borrow an extra $20 billion over the next 2 years, or $30 billion over the next three, that sort of thing. The good news is, on the other hand, it's not his fault. It's all the fault of world trade, which is the excuse we all use with our bank managers when the overdraft limit is exceeded, I'm sure.
7: I just start getting phone calls from a call centre at 8:15 every morning going, hello, it's Tina here, I'm afraid you're £20 billion overdrawn. Are you going to make a payment?
6: I didn't understand the rusty thing, though, Simon. I'm with Francis on this.
4: Iron Chancellor.
6: What do they think of Gordon Brown? What do you think of Gordon Brown in Scotland, Fred?
8: Well, we admire him greatly, and he's such a good politician that I think there are a few of us who would actually like him to come back up and help out back home, because our Parliament building is costing more and more and more. I mean, it was originally going to cost $40 million, and the latest estimate is $400 million. So, for any of you that wondered what happened to the man that was the Channel Tunnel accountant, I can tell you, he's still working.
4: Gordon Brown has been transformed from Iron Chancellor to Tin Man this week after being forced to admit he's got his budget sums wrong. Shadow Chancellor Michael Howard accused Mr. Brown of adopting a Canute-like attitude. At least with Mr. Howard's weird accent, I hope that's what he was saying. Economists said a large shadow had been cast over the Chancellor's economic record, though this turned out to be just Anne Diamond walking past. Mark, one very much for you, because you're hot back from the brazier, aren't you? Who's been pouring oil on troubled fires?
7: Well, this could be an assortment of government ministers, I suppose, who keep telling the fire brigade union that they have to modernise. The politicians keep saying, you know, you really must modernise. And then they say this in this Gothic building that is officially opened once a year by a man in garters who bangs a black rod on a door and then walks backwards so that everybody can say, "Hear, hear, honourable member," as they stand around a mace. And so I suppose the idea that they're coming up with is that they want to modernise the fire service, presumably in the way that they've modernised other services, which means that the fire engine will turn up and you'll have to pay a top-up fee before they hose anything down. But it will be modernised, so there will be a Starbucks on the back of every fire engine. So I suppose the fire service should be modernised the same way that that Parliament has been modernised, so that if you ring up with a 999 call, they say, well, apparently there's a fire, and everybody goes, oh, here, here, here, and then they pledge to put out a white paper on the issue, and then about 6 months later, some civil servants start to put together a bit of a plan of how they're going to put the fire out, but then it never comes to anything because there's a second unelected fire service that it has to go to first, which is run by ancestors of 13th century firemen and Melvin Bragg.
5: Well, but the answer to the question who is presumably Prescott, is it?
7: Yes.
5: The token Englishman in the government.
7: I think I've got this right. There was one interview last week where he was talking about the fire service, and I think what he said was, well, I mean, like, it was dumped on my lap, and I'm asking to be, why do you asking? But you know, those stubborn firemen, they wouldn't even agree to that. No wonder they can't do a deal. If you agreed to anything Prescott said, you'd have agreed to put out a fire in three separate tenses at once.
5: And the one thing about him is that he's the one man in the room who doesn't get the joke, so everyone despises him. Tony Blair does, the firefighters do, they all do. And he's the one person who still thinks that he's regarded as this serious statesman who's going to sort it all out. Actually, he said this week that jobs would go as a result of the dispute, and his is almost certainly one of them, I think, isn't it? with any luck.
7: The Sun had a big headline at the start of the strike that said, Blair does a Maggie. And he's obviously very proud of that, Blair. And I suppose the only thing is he's probably a little bit jealous, and he thought, yeah, but Thatcher didn't just defeat the union. She actually would shut down an entire workforce, and that's probably his plan. His next thing would be to produce a closure programme of fire stations and then try and shut down the whole lot, I suppose. And then there'll be all these firefighters angry, saying, there's enough flames in them warehouses for another three generations. We'd all have little yellow stickers saying, slide down a pole, not Dole. That's not me, is it? Cut that out.
4: John Prescott said he has enough of striking firemen. He prefers hitting members of the public. Fred, which inspector has called?
8: There's only one. Well, there's a group of inspectors. Is it the weapons inspectors?
4: It is. Hands picks.
8: Yeah, and I think there've been a few installations now, and they're just wandering about like Sergeant Wilson from Dad's Army, and saying, "Would you mind awfully telling us if that's a weapon of mass destruction?" And if the Iraqis don't look shifty, they say, "Well, thank you very much. We're sorry to have troubled you." They should send in a 2-year-old child, because they've never done that. What's that? What's that? What's that? What's that? What's that? What's that? What's that? Didn't they go to, they went to some place and they said it was an animal vaccination factory or something like that. They just made biscuits. And I think, actually, if you're looking for chemical warfare, any food processing plant in the UK has probably got more chemicals.
4: The UN weapons inspectors have had a successful start to their programme, despite reports of bugging by the Iraqis. They're believed to be using a state-of-the-art eavesdropping device capable of picking up the smallest whisper and transmitting it instantly, codenamed Linda Snell. The UN team began to suspect they were bugged when they arrived unannounced at the first inspection site and were instantly served 3 lattes, a cappuccino and a mug of hot chocolate, just as you like it, sir. Alan, listen to this.

0: For whom, Alan, do words not come easy? Practically everybody. I mean, this could be Prescott, it could be Bush, it could be anybody else who mangles the language. You talking about Bush here?
1: No.
0: Oh, I'm shaken. Normally George Bush down this end by this time of night. Is it the young who are illiterate?
1: It is.
0: Well, that is no surprise to anyone. All the children in our schools can neither speak nor add up. There was a whole thing about how mathematics, we are the worst in Europe, and nobody can actually read anything, which is how we arrive at illiterate deputy prime ministers and innumerate chancellors of the Exchequer. Just what you need to take you into the dark night of the soul that's awaiting all of us when Hans Blick screws up. It isn't any kind of surprising question at all. It's just the children in this country are not educated. That's the only way they can actually get into all the new universities we have, is by being illiterate and innumerate. Otherwise, they'll reach standards that are too high actually to get in.
2: You were saying about how the Scottish education system's so good. I mean, our newspapers at home said, words, big thing. I saw that there's a problem with, I remember reading it, it said, problem with lighty racy.
0: Is it literacy?
2: Sorry, literacy. I'll spell it out for you if you want.
0: Illiteracy, he doesn't know the meaning of the word.
3: An Ofsted report this week found that up to 200,000 7-year-olds cannot read and 50,000 cannot write. The figures would have been more, but children aren't any good at sums either. In a speech on adult illiteracy, the Education Secretary, Charles Clark, said, every day we pay people to go to work who can read like... who cannot read like an 11-year-old.
4: Every this is the son of the man who wrote a book called The Uses of Literacy.
3: Every day we pay people to go to work who cannot read like an 11-year-old, which is why John Prescott has been so useless at brokering a deal with the FBU, etc. The shame. We start round two with a classified ad from Property Weekly.
5: Delightful rear garden comprises flower beds with a variety of mature plants and shrubs.
3: Thanks to Lincoln Bolsover for sending that in. It's a wonderful name, Lincoln Bolsover.
0: It's a village, isn't it? It's like Kirtley Ambrose or Courtney Walsh. Somewhere in Gloucestershire.
3: Francis, whose new idea should be taken at face value?
4: Yes, I did read about this. It was someone who was described as the top plastic surgeon. I don't know if there are bottom plastic surgeons as well, but there probably are. But this chap actually lived up to his billing because he's all about tops. He gave a speech saying that complete face transplants will be possible within, I think, 6 months, he claims. And this was reported as if it was news, that it's going to be a great breakthrough. In fact, they've been going on for years. As some of us know to our cost, after that awful incident in the Casablanca clinic I had with Ian Duncan Smith. But, but anyway, they're getting made available to all very soon.
0: Simon. I have to carry donor cards saying, in the event of my being knocked down by a 653 bus, I would like my face to go too. I'd have to think about that a bit. I've got one for the kidneys. I don't mind that. I mean, you can't recognise my kidney from somebody else. But I really, you know, my face suddenly appearing in the Minor of Manor House in 40 years' time. My children a bit of a shock to see their father coming back. I thought we'd buried him.
2: I mean, if you were hit by the bus, I mean, you'd have a certain expression on your face as well. So somebody's going to be walking about like... what if you're a male adult donor of a certain age, right, and you die at the point of, you know, physical entertainment with a lady?
0: No, it's only the right face you're giving.
2: Well, my face changes. You've got some poor donee walking about with that expression in his face. Oh! And I... Oh. Do you like my new coat? Oh! I commend this budget statement to the House.
6: Is that the expression that Scottish people make? At that
2: well, it's... Oh.
6: The same expression they make for, oh, your tea's ready.
2: Well, it does usually have the word Kirsty involved as well. Oh, Kirsty. I'm I'm ever so grateful. You're most accommodating.
3: Plastic surgeon Peter Butler predicts that the first full-face transplant could take place in Britain within the next 6 months. Psychologist Dr. Eric Sigmund said that the yuck factor might put people off new faces. Especially anyone who remembers this as a show that discovered Jim Davidson, Shawadi Wadi and Les Dennis. Fred, listen to this.

0: hands.
1: Fred, who's getting another oh pair of hands around the house?
2: And we're opening the doors to Eastern European young ladies of 16 years and above to come and live with us all. We're all getting one. I don't know if my kids... Have you had an au pair? Sorry,
1: not recently.
2: Did your family employ the services? Because I have to say that in all the things I've introduced to my marriage, pert-breasted European girls was never met with much favour with Mrs. McCauley. A family in Glasgow that employed an au pair from Denmark, and on the first night the missus was out of the house, the husband's sitting flicking through the channels, as is the husband's prerogative, and the new au pair came in, took the channels off him, right, took the remote control off him, sat down in the settee and started flicking through and said in her best Danish voice, "Do we have porno?"
1: And did they?
2: Of course, she was fired for taking the remote control.
1: The au pairs must be provided with basic food and lodging and an allowance of up to £45 a week. Conditions which NewsQuiz panellists can only dream about. These days, au pairs are all too often viewed as cheap labour. Common drudges forced to cook, clean, look after the children, subject to the ever-present threat of a sexual advance from the head of the household. Of course, when I was a boy, that's what wives were for. Alan, which organisation has discovered that business is a lottery?
3: The lottery. It is plummeting. It is going down its own tubes. It's losing money. No one really wants to go in for it anymore. Given the rest of life, with, you know, there's enough lottery with pensions, house prices, and all the rest. There's no point going and buying a ticket for the rest of them. I mean, given that everything is a gamble, then Camelot is up the spout.
2: Thanks to my fellow countryman, Billy Connolly, of course.
4: Why don't buy a little, buy nothing.
5: They've finally sussed out how ridiculous it is and how unlikely you are to... The start used to get all these people with these schemes, and honestly, so many people saying things like, "Oh, I think number 23, because that hasn't been out for a few months, so that's due to come out." And I'd think, right, that assumes that the little balls have A, a memory, and B, a sense of fair play. And every week they're twizzling around. 17's there. "Oh, I'll go, no, get back, let 23 out." Yeah, they've been out since March. Lost sense of me months there.
1: 28 pence of every pound spent on a lottery ticket goes to good causes, such as sports centres for young athletes, arts organisations, and keeping Christine Hamilton off TV. Before we start the final round, here's a property ad taken from the Somerset County Gazette.
6: A beautifully fitted two-bedroom flat within this sought-after development. Two bedrooms, secure underground parking, and 24-hour undertaker.
1: Thanks to Miles Gossett of Richmond for that. Francis, listen to this.

0: Fancies who had to wash the spider out of their shopping.
1: It's actually a rather scary story. It's like those old films about ants and bugs and swarms of killer bees. Turns out if you buy grapes, you'll be attacked by black widow spiders. Every day there are fresh horror stories of, you know, women taking their children to school and they had a little bag of grapes in the middle of the car that they pick at on their way to school, and suddenly the child picks this thing out and says, "Oh, look, what's this?" And it rears up and spits venom at them. It's like looking in the shaving mirror and finding Ian Duncan Smith has come to bed. Terrible.
2: They're incredibly blasé about it, though, Tesco's. They said, oh, well, it proves that we are using organic methods and not using pesticides, which is a bit blasé. My dad would have been like that, I think, if I'd said, oh, Dad, these grapes have got a black widow. He'd have just gone, well, eat round it.
0: Black widow spiders are potentially deadly to humans, and their venom is 15 times more potent than a rattlesnake. So, rather like Edwina Curry, but with more legs.
2: When they find them in Tesco's, do the women have to say, Mr. Simpson, Mr. Simpson, black widow checkout number 9?
0: Mark, which builder got the hump this week?
2: Oh, this is a brilliant bloke. He was, there was a speed bump right outside his house, and he got fed up with all these sort of milk floats and lorries and things that every time they went over him, it made the sort of ka-ching, rattle, rattle, rattle noise of a vehicle going over a speed bump. And so he wrote to the council and went very formally through this whole process of complaining about the speed bump, and the council being like a council never even replied. And at one point he said, I'm going to dig this up myself. And he happened to be a builder who happened to have a JCB, so he went out and dug it up himself and cleared the whole speed bump away. Splendid chap. What annoys me about it, because people, you get the people who sort of get scared of the speed bumps, and they are irritating things. I know they probably serve a purpose, but they, you know, people get scared of them, and you get stuck behind these people that crawl. Only thing we can do about 20 miles an hour over speed bump, but you get these old people who drive with their hats on, still inside their car. Go exactly in the middle of the road, or they see a leaf in the road and indicate to go round it. So top play to your JCB man, I say.
0: After a month of sleepless nights caused by the sound of traffic bouncing over the speed bump near his house, Oxford builder Ian Beasley dug up the hump with the aid of a pneumatic drill. It's not just Mr. Beasley who had to suffer in this way. Women up and down the country know the awful effects that can be produced by a hump in the middle of the night. Fred, where was Britain's biggest fish supper to be found this week?
3: We've had some problems.

0: Fred, where was Britain's biggest fish supper to be found this week?
1: We've had some problems in Scotland with fish. Our fish stocks are exhausted. And, we haven't caught them all, they're just knackered. Chasing them. And the answer might be that... there's a shark in Cornwall. Which is... Just came to me there. There's been a huge shark found and caught, and it's big enough to feed 5,000 people if you've got loaves.
2: It is, that's 1,200 people. It's a thresher shark, which way of describing Norman Lamont, I suppose. Those who hangs around picking up women outside off licences.
3: It's a great team,
4: it's a thresher shark.
2: Tame, it's dead. It doesn't get any tamer than that.
0: But the oil tanker went down last week. There was a lot of sharks in that area, apparently. So it's probably come up away from there, thought, well, I better get out of the way of all this oil.
2: What a marine grasp you have.
3: He came up with...
0: I did a left up the Bay of Biscay, up the whatnot. Round the back of you, what, the one on the right, France. There you go, Cornwall, wallop, dead. That's what the cabbie said to go. Shark cabbies. Oh, bleeding hell. I'm not going north of Finnish there this time of night, mate. I feel sorry for it, because when there's no other ships, apart from oil tankers, seem to snap in half. Nothing else. So the sharks and all the jellyfish must be down there, and they see a boat about to snap in half, and they must think, oh, what's this going to be? Something fun? Some furniture on the way from Sweden we can have a laugh with? Oh, not oil again! This week, two fishermen caught a 520-pound shark off the coast of Cornwall. The vessel skipper became alarmed when he saw, as he put it, a bloody great creature rearing out of the water. Even more alarmed when he realised it wasn't Dan Diamond. When it's been cut up, the shark is expected to provide 1,000 fillets, some driftwood, a small dinghy and Robert Maxwell. Alan, why are parrots mainly blue this season?
2: I think this one's about a parrot, isn't it?
0: It is.
2: Did you say something about a parrot?
0: I did.
2: There is a 13th century church somewhere, and a parrot is nesting. I don't know what they do, but it's perching, I suppose. Anyway, it's standing there, and it's whistling and cackling, and they're all really very pleased, and given the liberal move of the Church of England, I suppose it'll be ordained any minute now. I only have one parrot story that I really like. Man goes into a pet shop. And he says to the bloke behind, I'd like a parrot. In fact, he said, climb, you've got a lot of parrots here. So he said, got three over there. And there's a blue one, a green one, and a grey one. And he says, well, that blue parrot, I'll have that. How much is that? He said, oh, that's £500. He said, £500? That parrot can whistle all of the Toccata and Fugue. And really? So the bloke says, well, I think 500 is rather a lot for me. And he said, what about that yellow job next to it? And he said, yellow job is really mangy. And he says, oh, no, that one's actually £1,000. So why? He said, well, that can do the whole of the Cole Porter songbook backwards. First of all, tell me about the one at the end, that thing at the end, that grey one with one leg and a walleye and all its feathers around the bottom of the perch. He said, how much is it? It's £25,000, sir. £25,000? What can that one do? He said, I don't know, but the other two call it the master.
0: An escaped African grey parrot named Charlie, who set up home in a West Yorkshire church tower, has caused offence by swearing and wolf-whistling at passers-by. When word spread that Charlie was in the bell tower, the church was inundated with visitors looking for Charlie. Angus Deaton, Liam Gallagher... Before we reveal the final scores, let's hear the cuttings the teams have brought along. Francis.
5: Simon, this is from the Daily Telegraph. It's a story from Germany. A German intelligence-gathering operation to uncover suspected terrorists and criminals went wrong after bills for phone-tapping services were sent to the people being bugged. German Federal Police last week sent an urgent warning to all regional police forces. They're checking records to ascertain who received the bills and whether they were aware of the eavesdropping.
0: Mark. Right, this is from Alan Flake of the Times. The Times Vet, a weekly column, I presume. I have kept chickens for the past 3 years. I have 15 Ross Cobb chicks, now 8 weeks old. They have a field run, good food, and can find all...

0: the things chickens need for a happy life. I want to slaughter them. I do have a hand-operated guillotine, but wonder if feeding them rum-soaked raisins a couple of hours before killing them would help them to leave life happy and relaxed.
1: Fred, this is about a burglar found in study who was locked up. A young burglar who was caught red-handed in a Telford house has been sentenced to 21 months custody in a young offenders institution. He was discovered in the study by the householder, who caught and restrained him until the police arrived. He denied the offence during a trial at Shrewsbury Crown Court. He had claimed he had merely been using the house in Kingsley Drive during the early hours of June the 8th as a shortcut to get to the main road.
2: Alan.
3: To the Northamptonshire Post, Simon. It says, following the hostile takeover of the Baxter's Butchers chain by meat giants Dewhurst, more than 100 staff have been axed.
2: Thank you all. Let's look at the final scores. Francis and Mark have 16 points, but Fred and Alan have quite a few more. And before we leave you, here's an item from a sign advertising a new Kentucky Fried Chicken outlet.
4: Wanted chickens. Immediate start. Cox need not apply.
2: Good night, goodbye.
4: Taking part in the news quiz were Francis Green, Mark Steele, Rob McCauley and Alan Corrin. The chairman was Simon Hobbit and the news was read by me, Charlotte Green. The chairman's script was written by Simon Littlefield, Paul McKenzie and George Poles. And the producer was Simon Nichols.

0: I love so well.
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1: The story you're about to hear is true. Only the jokes have been cleaned to protect the innocent.
0: So here it is, the first in what promises to be a series of one Soho.

0: This is Soho. Colourful, cosmopolitan Soho, where you can hear every tongue in the world spoken. Chinese. Italian. English. Yes, Soho. I'm a policeman and Soho is my beat. Inspector Ellsworth is my name. Everyone in Soho knows me and I know every one of them.
1: Here, look out. Watch it. Here comes Ellsworth.
0: All right, I've spotted you. Whitey Robinson and Soapy Dokes. Wanted for passing Ford's detergent coupons. Right?
1: No, sir. Detectives Rawlins and Hatchett, your assistants.
0: Oh. Well, take your hands out of your pockets. I walked on and found myself outside a sleazy nightclub. The Bucket of Mud. I pulled my hat down over my eyes and went through the sleazy glass doorway. I made a mental note. Either don't pull hat down so far or cut eye holes. Inside, I seated myself at a sleazy table next to a sleazy young man. He started violently when he saw me.
2: Good heavens, you!
0: No. Come back. Well. No good turning your head away. I never forget a face. It's post office purse, the pensions pincher, isn't it?
1: No, it isn't.
0: Oh, no, it isn't. No, well, I've got it. Lingerie Louis, the laundry line lifter. Right?
1: No.
0: Oh, I've seen your face. I know I've seen it. Yes. Who are you?
1: I'm your brother.
0: Gerald, when did they let you out?
1: They didn't. I broke out. And they're never going to get back in there again. Never. I'd sooner die than go back to that place.
0: Gerald, that's no way to talk about the Royal College of Music.
1: Music? I'm finished with music, you hear?
0: Your cello, Gerald. You were getting on so well. You'd almost learn how to hold it without the spike going through your foot.
1: Well, I've sold my cello.
0: Oh, Gerald, no.
1: Yes, I wrapped it in brown paper and sold it to a short, fat woman as a dressmaker's dummy.
0: Gerald, what are you doing in a joint like this? This is Tonio Morelli's place. He's the man behind this new extortion racket. The one that's got the whole of Soho terrorized.
1: Just let me lead my own life. If you want to help me, just tell me one thing. Who's that girl over there? She's beautiful.
3: Hey! What for you stare at me like that?
1: I'm sorry. It's just that I've never seen anyone with quite such a wonderful figure.
3: You stare at me like that and Tonio, he make a big trouble.
0: What did I tell you, Gerald? I thought I knew her. Gerald, this is Tonio Morelli's girl. You start with her and you'll finish up in an alley.
1: That's what I had in mind.
0: She won't be with you. Gerald, you don't know what you're getting mixed up with.
1: There you go again. Treat me like a kid. I know what I'm doing. Look, miss, what time do you knock off?
3: Knock off for who?
1: Anybody. I'd like to meet you afterwards. I've got 2 tickets for a concert.
3: I don't know if Tonio find out.
4: Hey, yes! Tonio is a fan, though.
0: Oh, Morelli.
4: I'll see, Signor Inspector. In my office, I have here everyone. So, the inspector's a kid brother wants to take out Tony Morelli's girl, huh?
0: Watch it, Morelli. No rough stuff. One blast on my whistle and the whole of P Division will be here within the hour.
4: What whistle?
0: What whistle?
4: Yeah.
0: Well, the one here in my top... All right, Morelli, give it back.
4: But look, if this kid brother, he wants to take out my Maria, okay. He's a nice boy, I like it.
0: Gerald, don't you believe a word of it. I know Morelli. He's so shady, he's got moss growing on his north side. Don't trust him, Gerald.
1: I'm old enough to look after myself. Mr. Morelli, you're a good sport. Come on, Maria. Slip a Mac over your tray and let's go.
3: All right.
0: All right, you go, but... Look, son, are you all right for money?
1: I'm all right for money.
0: Or would you lend me a quid? He's nicked me wallet as well. For the next few weeks, I patrolled the Soho pavements with uneasiness in my mind. Wasn't too good in the stomach either. Why was Morelli being so friendly to my young brother? Should I call in the yard to find out what was afoot? Then one day, outside a delicatessen shop in Greek Street...
5: Oi! Inspector! Here!
0: It was horrible, Jaime. The only one-fingered pickpocket in Soho. Because of his disability, all he could steal was key rings and donuts. So he did a little bit of police informing on the side to make up his money.
5: Inspector, listen, listen. I know Morelli's plan. He's got a vendetta.
0: Oh, no, I've seen him riding it.
5: No. Now a vendetta against you. No. He's going to murder somebody, and he's going to pin it on your kid brother.
0: Wait a minute. Let me write this down in my notebook. Yes. Otherwise, I'm bound to forget.
5: Well,
0: now then, who's he going to murder?
5: Well, that's the bit I don't know. But I think it...
0: Just a minute. How do you spell that last word? Honorable Jaime, I'm talking to you. Honorable Jaime, don't muck about. Get up.
1: Having a bit of trouble, old man?
0: Gerald.
1: That's Honorable Jaime, wasn't it?
0: This is murder. A man lies at our feet, severely dead. Gerald, you're my principal suspect.
1: Me? I'm only here because Morelli told me to meet Maria outside the osteopath's.
0: What's she doing in an osteopath's?
1: She's having her kneecaps lowered.
0: Why? Why?
1: To save her shortening all her dresses. Look, there she is now.
3: Oh, Gerald, I'm sorry, I'm a Inspector, what are you... Oh, a man with a knife through his back. Is he?
1: No, not is he, Jaime. And my own brother thinks I did it.
3: Oh, no, he did not do it. Why do you think it was him?
0: Look at the murder weapon. A knife. You recognize it, Gerald?
1: It's a frame-up. You can't prove that's my knife. There must be thousands of people who have knives marked to Gerald Ellsworth from his elder brother, Inspector Jim.
3: Oh, Inspector, no. He did not do it. But I tell you who did. Tonio Morelli. To frame Gerald.
0: I see. Just let me write that down in my notebook. Hello, it's already down there.
3: Oh, don't you see? Morelli wants to get at you through your kid brother.
0: Ah, so that's the game, eh? And there's not a moment to lose. Move over. Let me get to that police call box. Hello? Give me the P super. The Superintendent P Division, dear. That you, Super? Alert all officers. Have them standing by tonight with truncheons, guns, tear gas and anti-riot weapons. We're raiding the bucket of mud.
2: All right, Inspector. Take your hands off of me.
0: Take your hands off.
2: What are you up to gain about this raid, huh?
1: I'll tell you. You tried to fix my big brother by pinning a murder rap on me. But you forgot one thing, Mr. Morelli. The fingerprints on the knife.
2: There were no fingerprints on the knife. I wore a gloves.
1: What about the fingerprints on the gloves?
2: I wiped them off with a duster.
1: What about the fingerprints on the duster?
2: I wiped them off with a handkerchief.
1: What about the handkerchief?
2: I wiped them off with the...
0: With what?
2: My fingers.
0: As I thought. The fatal slip. Show me your fingers. You see, Gerald?
1: A perfect set of fingerprints.
0: Tonio Garibaldi Mantovani Morelli, I hereby...
1: Look out, he's making a run for it.
0: He's going towards the service hatch.
2: You'll never get to me.
0: Maria, what is at the bottom of the service hatch?
3: A vat of hot rice pudding and stewed prunes.
0: Hot rice pudding and stewed prunes? In that case, tell Soho all is well again.
1: Why?
0: Tony Morelli has met his desserts.

0: pleased, isn't it? Here, Mr. Glove.
1: Aye?
0: That son of yours, that Rom.
1: Aye?
0: Weren't he laid up recently?
1: Laid up, Ted?
2: Yes, he was. Yes, very ill he was. Yes. Yeah. Temperature nearly 101 degrees centigrade he had. He had flu. Yeah. Very poorly he was. But, of course, the worst part about flu is not the having of it, Ted.
0: No.
2: It's not the having of it.
0: No.
2: It's the afterwards, not the having.
0: Yeah.
2: It left Ron like a limp rag. I'm not exaggerating. No. I'm not... A limp rag. No. An husk. He was an husk of a man. I'm not overstating.
0: No.
2: He sat on the sofa all day like patients on an emolument, he done.
0: Well, of course, the best thing when they feel like that's just leave them alone.
2: That's what
0: know.
2: I did. That's what I did. I just dusted him over in the mornings and then I let him get on with it. Yeah. But not her. Oh, no. Oh, no. No. Not her. She kept trying to sort of rouse him, if you know what I mean.
3: Oh, Ron. I am worried about you. You're looking so washed out. You're not yourself yet, are you?
4: No, well.
3: Oh, I thought not. You've just lost all your vivacity somehow. Oh, Ron, beloved, do try and perk up. What's happened to your twinkle?
4: I've read it.
3: Oh, no, Ron, not the comic. You're Joy de Vive. You're sitting there with a face on you like... Well, like you've got some awful secret suffering.
4: I have, Beth.
3: What is it, Ron?
4: The fire's scorching me foot.
3: Well, then, why don't you take your foot away?
4: I just can't be bothered.
3: Ron, you must buck up, beloved. Would you fancy me cooking you something nice and tasty?
4: No, thank you, Ed.
3: A lovely, creamy semolina junket?
4: No, thank you, Ed.
3: I'll put raisins in it?
4: No, thank you, Ed.
3: Well, how about trying a jigsaw puzzle?
4: In a semolina junket?
3: Doing one.
4: Oh, doing one. Yes. Oh, that's different.
3: Well...
4: No, thank you, Ed.
3: Well, I just don't know. I don't know what to suggest. You've got me, Ron.
4: No, thank you, Ed.
3: Oh, Ron, I didn't mean that... Well, although, mind you, if it had backed you up... Well, come on then, Ron. Come on. Let's have a good old cuddle.
4: Oh, I can't be bothered, Ed.
3: Purely for medicinal purposes.
4: Oh.
3: Oh, come on, beloved. Just a kiss.
4: No, Ed. You have one on your own.
3: Oh, force yourself, Ron.
4: No, Ed, it's too much for love, and I get it dizzy.
2: Hello, hello, hello. Occupational therapy. Well, turn it in for a minute, laughing boy. It's time for your medicine.
4: Oh, no, Dad. No.
2: Yes, Ron, yes. Get this down, you. It's supposed to be 2 dessert spoonfuls, but we ain't got no dessert spoons, so I've poured it all in the coal shovel. Now then, mouth open.
4: Oh, dear.
2: We have this performance 3 times a day.
4: Oh.
2: Hey, you pinion his arms.
3: It's all right.
2: I'll hold his nose. Now, come on, open, open. There, that's it. Oh, well, I think some of it went in.
3: Most of it seemed to go in his ear.
2: Well, his ear will do. It says so on the label, doesn't it? It says it should be taken orally.
3: Oh.
2: That's Latin for taking through the lug hole.
3: Oh, it's a tonic, is it?
2: Might quite well be. Actually, the lady next door gave it to us when the cat lost its fur. Listen to him. Give him his sweet.
3: Yes, all right.
2: Eh, what are we going to do about him?
3: I just don't know. He's just got no interest in living.
2: No, he never went in for it much at the best of times. This mooning around, this listlessness. Look at him, eating that sweet. Couldn't even be bothered to take the paper off first. Oh, you're a big lump of misery, you are.
3: Oh, ranting at him won't help, Mr. Glover.
2: Who's ranting?
3: You are.
2: Oh, go on.
3: And if you want to know what Ron needs, I'll tell you.
2: Oh, go on then, tell me.
3: Well, if you'll pardon me saying so, if you were any sort of a father, you'd send him off for a week to convalesce.
4: Where's that, eh?
3: See?
4: Conbury.
3: He's taking an interest already.
2: Can we buy
3: the bracing seats? Somewhere like Brighton? Would it make a world of difference?
2: I dare say it would, of course it would, but I wish I could afford it. To make my Ron well and happy, I'd gladly sacrifice every penny Mrs. Glum's got. Unfortunately, as it so happens, I sacrificed it last Saturday. At the dogs. All I've got in the old world now is 4 and 2.
3: Well, I must say, Mr. Glum, I'm a bit disgusted.
2: Oh, very nice.
3: Well, it's funny how you can always think up a scheme for anything that's to your benefit.
2: All right. That'll do.
3: Well, all right.
2: You. Your point is taken. Just quiet that rasping voice for a minute.
3: Oh.
2: Let me do a bit of thinking here. This problem is, how can 3 people travel by train to Brighton without having to go through the bureaucratic formality of paying fares?
3: I don't know, Mr. Glum.
2: Well, neither do I. No. You don't know, I don't know.
4: In that case, Dad, perhaps I may be allowed to say something.
2: Well, if it's to do with the problem, yes, Ron.
4: It is to do with the problem, Dad.
2: Well, then, by all means, Ron, then say what you have to say.
4: I don't know either.
2: That's marvellous, that is.
4: It is.
2: That's very helpful.
4: Thank you, Dad.
2: Now put your foot back in the fire and carry on scorching. This is a challenge. No problem is insolvent, you know. Not to a man born with the precious gift of a dishonest mind, like what I got.
3: But, Mr. Glum, there's just no way...
2: Shoo! Shut up! Let me have a bit of thinking here. I'm thinking. My guardian angel... my guardian angel has responded in my hour of need. Thank you, Dr. Crippin. In my mind, I have the solution.
3: And what's that?
2: In 3 magic words, platform tickets. Look at Brighton, here we come. Ron and F and Mr. Glum. Y'all talk. Only about another half an hour and we'll be there. Was you looking through the window when we went through that last station, Ron?
4: Yes, Dad.
2: Well, what was the name of it?
4: Oh, it was a place I never heard of, Dad. Ongenickums.
2: Ongenickums?
4: Yeah.
2: Ron, that's no smoking and it's on the other side of our window. For heaven's sake, stop fiddling with that window strap. I'm not pulling your finger out of that hole again.
4: But I've got nothing to do,
2: Dad. Nothing to do. We must... You can amuse yourself somehow, can't you?
4: No, I've done everything possible. I've pushed all the armrests up and down. I've had the heat on and off. I've worked the blind. I've fallen off the luggage rack.
2: Oh, hello, look. On the wall there. There's a hint for the bored traveller. See what it says? Articles thrown out the window may hit men working on the line.
4: Oh, yes, I think I'd like that. I'll go out in the corridor and throw them there, Dad.
2: That's it. Oh, I must say, he's much more his old self, isn't he? The way he nipped ahead and found his empty compartment, the way he... Hey, don't just crouch there, staring blindly at the picture of Llangollen Gorge.
3: I'm petrified, Mr. Glum. I don't see how this scheme can possibly work.
2: And I don't see how I can possibly go wrong. Have I got to explain it again? Have I got to go through it? We got on this train of Victoria, didn't we, by purchasing 3 platform tickets and just walking through the barrier.
3: Yes.
2: Was there any trouble?
3: No, Mr. Glum, but what about when we get to Brighton?
2: It's all organised. Oh, dear. That gentleman I met at Victoria, you saw the gentleman?
3: Yes.
2: He's an old boozing pal of mine. He comes from Brighton every day. This morning before leaving Brighton, he purchases 3 platform tickets on Brighton Station. These I now have secreted about me person in my waistcoat pocket here. When we alight at Brighton, we walk backwards down the platform, waving goodbye to an imaginary relative. An aunt or something. At the barrier, we dry a tear. We hand these tickets over. Now tell me what can go wrong.
3: Oh, I don't know. I wish I could share your confidence.
2: Hey, don't you know by now when I make a plan, it's foolproof down to the tiniest detail. Name me one thing that I've overlooked.
1: May I see your tickets, please?
2: Oh, poor lummy. Oh, dear.
1: Yes, but now look here, sir. You've been 20 minutes searching yourself for those tickets. Don't you think you should put your shirt back on now? The truth is, you've not got them now, have you?
2: How dare you allegiate such unfounded anomalies? As it so happens, you might be interested to know this, I'm a personal friend of Lord Southern, after whom this branch of the railway was named. Now then, where's my shirt? That's funny, where's my shirt now?
4: Dad, Got anything more for me to throw on the line?
2: Anything? Oh, my best trip dry.
1: Now, look here, sir. We'll be arriving shortly. I must ask you where these tickets are.
2: Oh, I don't know where they are.
4: They're in your waistcoat, Dad.
2: Will you mind your own business?
3: Yeah. Give up and confess, Mr. Glass.
2: Shut up, Evan. I'm not done yet. Now, shut up. Inspector.
1: Yes.
2: I'll give you my solemn word that I shall find these tickets before we reach Carlisle.
1: Yes. Reach where, sir?
2: Carlisle. I suppose you'll be telling me next that this train don't go to Carlisle.
1: Oh, I'm afraid it doesn't, sir.
2: What? Do my ears hear me aright?
1: Oh, you're travelling in the wrong direction entirely,
2: Well, sir. In that case, Inspector, we have been grossly misdirected.
1: Well, I'm very sorry, sir.
2: Oh, I'm very sorry, sir. I'm very... Not the word of apology, you'll notice.
1: It's not my mistake, sir. I'm only the inspector.
2: Well, get on with your inspecting, then.
1: Yes,
2: go on,
1: sir.
2: Get on with it.
1: Yes,
2: there wouldn't be these mistakes if people did your work and done it properly.
1: Yes, sir.
2: Get
1: sorry,
2: out.
1: Sir.
2: Get
1: sorry.
2: Out. Oh, that was touch and go, wasn't it?
4: Oh, Dad, look, I can see the sea. I can see. Quick, here, get me bucket off the rack.
3: Mr. Yeah? Glum, we've made it.
5: The train just arrived at the 9:40 from Victoria. All tickets to be shown at the barrier.
6: All tickets, please. Your tickets, sir.
2: Goodbye, Auntie Nell. Goodbye, dear.
4: Have a good bon voyage.
3: Bye-bye, Auntie.
2: Oh, how I hate these partings from me relatives.
6: Your three tickets, sir?
2: Oh, certainly, my man. We've just been on the platform seeing this lad's elderly aunt off, you know. Now, come along, Ed. Come on, Ron. Let's not linger.
6: Just a minute, sir. I'm afraid I'll have to ask you to come with me to the station master.
2: The station master?
6: Yes.
2: Oh, What about it? What about the station master, eh?
6: These tickets, sir.
2: There's nothing wrong with these tickets, mate. Brighton station on the front, you can see that. And today's date on the back. Everything's completely in order.
6: Except one thing, sir.
2: What's that?
6: This happens to be Bognor Regis.
2: What?

Horowitz and the BBC Review Orchestra bring our recorded show to a close. Those involved were Dick Bentley, Professor Jimmy Edwards, and June Whitfield, encouraged by Wallace Eaton and the Keynotes. Frank Muir and Dennis Norton wrote the script, and the program was produced by Charles Maxwell. We all invite you to tune in again.

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6: He'll never make a good rag and bone man. He ain't got no sense of mission. Sitting there all day on my air cushion like the Lord Mayor's coachman. Yeah. If Hercules didn't know his way home, I'd never see him. One of these days, I'll take the car out myself and show him what a real professional can do.
5: And with Harry H. Corbett as Harold.
7: Here I go. Here I go. I'll smooth my throat. What a part in the ways it has got to come. One good clean stroke of a sword, swift and sure, no regrets. I've got to spread my wings and take off. And even Atlas couldn't carry the world on his shoulders forever. And I'm not going to carry that old ferret on my shoulders any longer. If I don't cut that knot with the old Damocles sword and fly away like old Icarus, I might as well put my head in the perishing gas oven.
5: This week, The Diplomat.

0: So this is it, is it?
1: Yeah.
0: 8 hours trotting and this is it. Yeah, we get rich on this, won't we?
1: Well, that's not my fault.
0: Well, it's not my fault, is it? You're the one that goes out.
1: Yeah, I know it's not your fault. I didn't mean that. I mean, it's not my fault if there ain't the stuff about. When I've been out, I've tried.
0: Well, we might as well not bother at this rate. We might as well turn it in and get a job.
1: Oh, as where my inquire would you find a job?
0: Yeah. Let's get this rubbish off the cart and put it out of sight. How much do you think we're going to get for this lot?
1: Now, look, if you want a row, let's have one here and now. Because I'm in the mood for it, I'll tell you. Don't think I enjoy flogging my guts out all day long for a saucepan and a couple of yards of pipe.
0: Flogging your guts out. Sitting in a cave all day, more like. Drinking tea with your mates. Putting tanners in the machines. That's what you've been doing.
1: Is that what you think I've been doing? Stuck in a calf? Is that what you think? Now, I'll ask you a simple question. Has it been raining today, or hasn't it?
0: Yeah, of course it's been raining.
1: Right, feel my cup then. Go on, feel it.
0: It's wet.
1: Yeah, that's right, it's wet. So is my shirt, so is my vest, and so am I. Wet, wet. How do you think I got wet, eh?
0: Well, you've probably been out in the rain.
1: That is right. I have been out in the rain. I've been out in that blasted rain all day long. I've been in the cafe for half an hour to have me dinner. That's when it stopped raining. It stopped when I went in, and it started again when I come out. 198 roads I've been down today. 198. Bawling my lungs out, ringing the bell, shouting the odds. I can't do no more, Dad. Look, if they don't want to give me their eggs, I can't force them. What do you want me to do? Break the doors down and tear the clothes off of them?
0: Well, you must be going wrong somewhere. I mean, it's getting worse. Every day you come back with less than the day before. We can't go on like this. It's you. They don't like the look of you. They're frightened to open the door to you. Young married women around here, in the house all alone. They're not going to open the doors to a scrap like you. All this violence going about now. You want to have a shave more often. Smarten yourself up.
1: Yes, all right then. I'll put a top hat on if you like. And a monocle and a nice pair of white gloves. How's that? You think they'll open the door then, do you? Oh, pray, do not be frightened. It is Harold Steptoe. The trotting toff. We'll have a little coat of arms on the side of the cart, shall we? By appointment, Reg and Bowman to Her Majesty the Queen. Do you think that'll bring them out?
0: Yeah, don't make excuses. It's you. You don't know your trade. If you did, you'd bring home more than this. What's the use of a pot with holes in it?
1: Don't kick it over the wall. That is aluminium, that is. Look, if this was the war, they'd be glad of that. They'd make a V-bomber out of that.
0: Oh, very funny. You're rolling here with an empty cart and expect me to laugh. Well, I don't think it's funny.
1: Well, I think it's funny. Oh, look at us. Have a good look at us. It's pathetic. Trying to scratch a living off other people's rubbish. We're like a couple of fleas round a dustbin, we are.
0: There's a good living to be made out of other people's rubbish if you go the right way about it. It's you. You ain't never seen me come in without a full cart.
1: Well, I ain't never seen you go out with a cart yet. Look, Dad, why don't you face up to the facts? This is a dying trade.
0: What are you talking about?
1: I tell you, it's a dying trade. You see, Dad, what you don't realise is that the future of the rag and bone business is dependent on the overall condition of the economy of the country as a whole.
0: Eh?
1: You didn't realise that, did you? I mean, you don't read the Financial Times, do you?
0: What's that got to do with it?
1: Well, you've got to know what it's all about, Dad. You've got to keep abreast of current events. You don't know what's going on in the world, do you?
0: Who don't?
1: You don't.
0: Yes, I do.
1: No, you don't. What do you know about the common market?
0: Well, it ain't round here. I know all the markets around here. It's nowhere near here, I can tell you that.
1: Oh, you ignorant old man. Oh, it makes you want to weep straight, it does. It's in the papers every day. Look, they might want to ask you to vote as whether we join or not. What's the good of them asking you? And you think it's a row of stalls up an alleyway somewhere.
0: Well, what is it then, if you're so clever?
1: I'll tell you what it is. The common market is Europe, all getting together and flogging things to each other.
0: I'd do that now. That bloke with the onions comes round every week.
1: Oh, Yeah, but this is different. You mark my words. The common market is going to make a big difference to the totting business.
0: How?
1: Well, that can come and go as they like. You like to rebuild this tunnel under the channel. That's what you got to worry about. All them foreign rag and bone men, a great queue of horses and carts stretching under the channel, pouring out at Dover, stripping the country of its junk.
2: I thought you said there was no junk about.
1: Yeah, well, there ain't much. But what there is should be kept for us. British junk for the British, that's what I say.
0: Ah, it might be a good thing at that.
2: If they come over here, we can go over there.
1: Go over there? With that rotten horse we got? You're joking. He's just about knackered by the time we get to the gate. Oh, mate, we're in the wrong business. Oh, this game's just about played out. Oh, there's no future in it for a small firm like us. All the trouble we go to for a few quid, I could earn more in a factory.
0: This firm was started by my dad in 1894, and he worked it till the day he died, and I'm going to work it till the day I die.
1: Well, you can work it as far as I'm concerned, Neddy. Look, I've got to get a wash and change. I've been working, if you ain't.
0: Look, son, things will get better. It's only a temporary slump. Oh, wait till the spring cleaning season starts. There'll be a load of junk slung out. We always do well at the spring cleaning.
1: Oh, Dad, wake up. Things ain't going to get no better. It's finished. It's like that bloke on the telly said. The bloke with the big ears. He said, when we go into the common market, it'll be the big firms that'll prosper, and the little firms will go to the wall. That's what he said. Little firms. And you can't get any littler than us. I think I ought to tell you, Dad. I'm handing in my notice.
0: You can't hand in your notice. You're on the board of directors.
1: Well, why then I'm resigning. I don't care what you call it. I'm giving a month's notice. That'll give you time to flog this lot or get someone in to take my place. Now, leave me alone, please. I've got some work to do.
0: What have you got there?
1: A book.
0: Where'd you get it?
1: I bought it.
0: Well, what do you want to go and buy a book for? You got lots of books.
1: I wanted this one. I ain't got this one, have I?
0: Well, what do you want it for?
1: I want to read it.
0: Oh, yeah, I ain't read the others yet. Why don't you read them first?
1: Because I want to know what is in this book, not what is in the other books.
0: Oh. Well, what do you want to know, then? What's so special about that book that you ain't got in the other books?
1: Look, go on, look for yourself. Don't keep asking me questions. Have a look for yourself.
0: Here, wait a minute. I'll have to get me glasses. Hand me box of specs.
1: Oh, God. There you are.
0: Now, these won't do. Let's try these. You don't half look funny through these.
1: Spectacles are not supposed to make people look funny through, Dad. But why don't you get a pair of glasses of your own?
0: Oh, these is all right.
1: How can they be all right? They was made for somebody else.
0: I can see good with these.
1: Look, all eyes is different. You could see better if you had a pair of your own.
0: No, whoever had these, mate, had the same trouble as I've got.
1: I mean, everybody would think there weren't no National Health Service. Wearing somebody else's glasses, it's bad for you. That's why they brought out the National Health Service, to stop that happening to poor old men like you.
0: Ah, you wouldn't get a pair of glasses like these. Look at the frames. Real tortoises as a shell. Made for a top, these were. My dad picked these up in 1923. Called it a big house, Big Toff's house. In Epsom it was. He just died. So my dad knocked on this door and he said, got any junk? And the woman, all in black she was, she says, come in. And there he was, large as life, sitting up in bed, dead. All sitting round, boozing, all the relations. Irish, I think they were. Anyway, they gave him a drink. So he said, what about his clothes? That's a nice suit he's got on. They said, you can have his glasses, you won't need them. So he whipped them off his face, gave him half a dollar, had another drink and left. Funny story, isn't it?
1: It used to be. I don't know how you can wear them knowing where they come from. How can you wear them?
0: What do you mean? They're a lovely pair of glasses, they are. Look at them frames. They don't make frames like these days.
1: Look, it don't matter about the frames, Dad. It's the bits of glass. That's what you look through. Don't make your eyes go worse, though, Bill.
0: Well, I've got all them others. I'll use them if they do. Here's a strong pair. Look at them. Look at them. Look how lovely and thick the glass is on them. Look. You can hardly see through them.
2: come in handy, they will, when my eyes go a bit more.
1: Oh, well, go on and ruin your eyes. I don't care.
2: I can see all right if I hold the book closed.
1: Where are you going with my book?
2: There's more light by the window.
1: Oh, well, why not be truthful, Dad? You can't read a word of it through them glasses.
2: What did he say?
1: So, you want to be a television engineer?
2: Who, me?
1: That is the title.
2: Oh, yeah. What are you reading this for, then?
1: Because I want to be a television engineer.
2: Why? There's nothing wrong with our set.
1: It's not for our set. I'm going to take it up. That's going to be my profession.
2: You, a television engineer, you can't even turn the channels over.
1: Well, that's why I'm reading this. I shall read this, and by the time I've finished it, I'll be ready to take my exams. See? Then I'll be skilled. I'll have a diploma.
2: What do you want a diploma for?
1: Well, the first thing they asked you is, have you got a diploma? And if you ain't got one, well, you might as well save your bus fare. Because they ain't going to let you in without a diploma, are they? I mean, it stands to reason. It's we skilled men who'll get all the plum jobs. Oh, yes. It's us men with the letters after our names they'll be after. I mean, there's a shortage of us blokes.
2: You ain't got no letters after your name. You ain't even passed yet. You ain't even read the book.
1: Oh, well, it don't take me long to get through a book, does it? I mean, you know, but, I mean, how long did it take me to read them Maigret books? 2 days? Well, there you are, then.
2: It'll take longer than 2 days to read that. It's harder than Maigret. It's got diagrams and figures and stuff.
1: Oh, now that. That's why I've given you a month's notice. I'm allowing myself a bit of time. 2 weeks to read it, a week to pass me exams, and then a week to learn how to drive.
2: What's driving got to do with it?
1: Well, I've got to learn to drive the van, haven't I? And I can't be a television repairman without knowing how to drive, can I? See, television repairmen don't go around in horses and carts, do they? It just wouldn't look right. Horses and carts and electronics, they just don't go together.
2: And how much is this diploma going to cost you?
1: Only 80 quid.
2: 80 quid? You're being done. It's a take on.
1: Haven't you got an horrible, suspicious little mind? See, they're not all like you, you know. I mean, there are some genuine people knocking about. Look at this bloke, the author. Look at the letters after his name. Jack Springfield. B-S-E-E F-R-C-E-E E-R-E L-S-C-T-V.
2: What do all they stand for?
1: I don't know.
2: Exactly, you don't know. He runs a school, he could have given himself all those. Anybody can put letters after his name. I could call myself Albert Steptoe R.B.M.
1: R.B.M.?
2: Rag and Bone Man.
1: Look, Peter, I am not interested in your small-minded suspicions. I've made up my mind. I'm not suffocating in here anymore. I'm getting out. I'm going to spread my wings. I'm going to build a future for myself.
2: Yeah.
1: And this is my passport. I can go anywhere when I get my diploma, mate. Anywhere. America, Europe, China. They're crying out for men with diplomas, they are. This, you see, Dad, we are the new elite. Skilled men. Oh, you can't stop progress, Dad. You've either got to go with it or be left behind. Now, if you don't mind.
2: What about me? Who's going to help me run this business?
1: Oh, I'll keep an eye open for you. I mean, there's plenty of unskilled labour knocking about.
2: There's plenty of junk knocking about, but you can't find it.
1: Oh, good. I wish I had a study. Now, let's see. The anode voltage on the first stage condenser depends on...
2: One saucepan with holes in it.
1: One saucepan with...
2: some lead piping.
1: Shut up.
2: There's no point in wearing the alls out for that. You might as well go around with a carrier bag.
1: Yes, Dad.
2: Do you know how much money we took last week?
1: No, Dad.
2: Do you know how much it costs to run this business?
1: Yes, Dad.
2: And you bring on one saucepan and some lead piping.
1: Oh, for God's sake, Dad, I'm trying to concentrate on thermodynamics. I've read the same sentence 6 times. Now, have you finished? I mean, can I read my book? Have you got anything else to say? Can I carry on?
2: Don't let me disturb you. I'm going to bed. I've got to be up early in the morning. Somebody's got to work around here. Television engineer.
1: Peter, kindly do not breathe down my neck. It's very distracting.
2: Here. You're on page 20. You only just sat down. You ain't read 20 pages while you sat there.
1: I didn't say I had.
2: Well, where have you been reading it then? I know what you've been doing. You've been reading it on the round. You ain't been looking. That's why you brought nothing back.
1: I don't have to look. The horse knows the way.
2: He can't shout, can he?
1: Look, I shouted. There just ain't no junk about.
2: I'll show you there's junk about. I'll show you tomorrow. I'll show you how to collect junk.
1: Oh, what? You go out tomorrow. Go on. Go out and make a fortune. See how things have changed. You ain't been out since 1945.
2: I'll show you how to talk, mate. I should have gone out years ago instead of letting you ruin the business. But oh, no, I thought. Give him a chance, I thought. He's got to learn the trade. And now you've ruined it. You're going to leave it. I'll show you how to run a business. And I won't need no diplomas.
1: Good luck. Then, go to bed.
2: Ooh, me shin, me shin.
1: I told you to take those glasses off. Silly old twit.
3: Now, the anode's voltage on the first stage condenser would be... Ooh, stoof. Don't have to eye your eyes, this small print. Hey, I wonder if a pair of those specs would fit me. Ah.
4: Hey, folks.

0: Not much, is it? Just one vase. Mind you, it's a nice little vase. Still, better not leave it here in case Marconi comes out.
1: Now take the EHT transformer with the free file margin of error, which should slide into the... Ah! Get in. Move on. Get in. Get in. Oh, for God's sake, where's the hammer? Oh, blimey. I suppose this must be the right blueprint. Oh, yes. Well, we better solder that on. Now, make sure that the soldering iron is plugged into the light socket properly. Yes, that's it. Right, let's get down to it then. missed it. That's ridiculous. How the hell can you hold the iron, the solder and the wires all at one go? Blimey, you need three hands. It's going to be man against machine, is it? All right, then. You... Oh, my finger. Well, you're not going to beat me, mate. It's got to be brains that wins in the end. Yes, well, I'll do that later. Now, this valve must fit somewhere. Get in. Go on. Get. Just a minute. 1, 2, 3, 4, 5 holes on the chassis. 1, 2, 3, 4, 5 prongs on the valve. 5 prongs and 5 holes.
2: Well, why do you want to go in then?
0: Get in. Would you get in, will you? Hello, son.
1: Oh, it's you. Oh, hello, Dad.
0: How's it going?
1: Oh, it's a piece of cake, really. I mean, it's no bother. It's just a question of knowing what you're doing, that is all.
0: You reckon it'll work then?
1: What? This? Oh, yes, this'll work all right.
0: It's, coming easy to you, then, is it, this television laugh?
1: Oh, yeah, well, there's nothing to it. It's like I said, it's knowing what you are doing. It's common sense, really.
0: Yeah, let's have a look at that blueprint. Looks complicated, don't it?
1: Yes, well, it would, wouldn't it, to a layman. But when you know what you are doing, well, it's just like reading a book.
0: What's this on the drawing, then?
1: What where?
0: Where my finger is. That.
1: So? Oh, that. Yes. That'll be the, that'll be the condenser.
0: I know that's what it says, but what's it for?
1: Well, the condenser. Well, it condenses. I mean, you know what condense means. You know, it makes things smaller. It makes the picture smaller. Otherwise, it'd be too big for the screen, you see. I mean, it's no good having a 24-inch picture if you've only got a 21-inch screen, is it? I mean, all their heads and feet would be cut off.
0: I see.
1: Yeah, so it's just a question of...

0: mean, is it? I mean, all their heads and feet would be cut off.
1: I see.
0: Yeah, so it's just a question of knowing what you are doing. How'd you get on?
1: Who, me?
0: Yeah.
1: What, on the car?
0: Yeah. Must have been a bit strange for you after all these years.
1: Yeah, it was.
0: So how did you get on then?
1: All right. Not bad, really.
0: Did you collect much?
1: What, junk?
0: Yes.
1: Oh, yeah, quite a lot, really.
0: Oh, good. Well, let's go and have a look at it.
1: Yeah, I've unloaded it.
0: Oh, you shouldn't have unloaded it all by yourself.
1: Well, I knew you was busy. I called, but you didn't hear me.
0: What'd you get, then?
1: Usual sort of stuff. Odds and ends, and bit of this, and bit of that.
0: Oh, there's plenty of junk about
1: there. Yeah, there was today. You just have to know where to look for it. Keep your eyes open, you know.
0: Oh, well, I'm glad you did well. Well, that's all right then, isn't it?
1: Yeah, and you're doing all right on the old telly lot.
0: Oh, yeah, it's just going like a bomb, this is. Oh, this is definitely my vocation, this is. Oh, yes. I mean, it's just like I've been doing it all of my life. I've never done it before, but it's all there. Well, you know how it is.
1: Instinctive, like.
0: Yes, that is it. Instinctive. Comes natural.
1: Like me on the cart?
0: Quite. You was born into it. That is your hammer. This is mine. Horses for courses. It's as simple as that. Oh, it's the only way out. A man has to do what he's best cut out for.
1: Oh, yeah, I agree.
0: I mean, if you're no good at doing the thing, get out. Leave it to somebody who is. We should have done this years ago.
1: Yeah, perhaps you're right.
0: I mean, you're obviously better on a cart than I was. That is your forte, so to speak. And this is mine. Brain work. You know, working with your brains. Using the old marbles. That was wasted on the cart. And you was wasted stuck in here. You might say we have both found our niche in life.
1: Yeah, that's true.
0: Well, I suppose I'd better get on with it.
1: Let's have a look.
0: Look, Dad, I wish you wouldn't breathe down the back of my neck. It makes me all fingers and thumbs.
1: Having a bit of trouble, then?
0: No, I'm all right. I just don't like people looking over my shoulder. It puts me off.
1: That valve goes there.
0: And that valve goes there. Do you mind? I didn't follow you around the street pointing out all the houses. You don't know what you're doing. Leave it alone before you break something.
1: I was only trying to help.
0: Well, don't. I don't need your help. That's been your bother. You poke your nose into everything I do. Well, keep out of it. I'm the electrician. Go away. Go away and feed the horse. There you are. That's the place for the valve. Fits like a charm.
1: That's where I told you to put it, you great pillock.
0: That was a simple bit, that was. I mean, a child of three could have put that in. If you hadn't been gawping over my shoulder, I would have seen it. I put all this together, not you.
1: Is it finished?
0: Yeah, that's about it. My first one. Not bad, is it?
1: Are you going to turn it on?
0: No.
1: Why not?
0: I don't want to, that's why.
1: You've got to test it, haven't you? See if it works.
0: I don't have to test it. I know that it works.
1: Why, have you had it on then?
0: No.
1: Well, how do you know that it works, then?
0: Because I've done it right. It must work. I mean, if you do a thing right, it's got to work, hasn't it? I mean, it stands to reason.
1: If you tested it, you'd know for certain whether it works or not.
0: Look, if you know what you are doing, you don't have to test it. I mean, they don't test every bomb they make, do they? I mean, they wouldn't have any left if they went and tested them all.
1: Well, that ain't going to explode, is it?
0: Of course it ain't.
1: Well, then turn it on. I think you're frightened to turn it on. I think you're frightened it ain't going to go.
0: No, I ain't frightened. Oh, no, what you're trying to do? You're trying to undermine my confidence. You want me to turn it on so that if it don't go, you can have a good laugh and destroy my confidence.
1: What do you mean, if it don't go?
0: Well, it might not go.
1: Do you think it'll go or not?
0: Of course it'll go. It's got to go. I've done everything they said. I've read the book. It's got to go.
1: Well, you've got to turn it on sometime, haven't you?
0: I don't have to if I don't want to.
1: That's daft. Every television engineer I've ever heard of tests it set when he's mended it. That's what they have test cards for. I can't understand you.
0: All right, all right. I'll turn it on.
1: It's not going to work, is it?
0: It must work.
1: It's not going to, is it?
0: Give it a chance. I mean, it's the first time it's ever been switched on. It's not used to it.
1: Here, let me have a look at it. Oh, well, no wonder it wouldn't work. You've done it all wrong.
0: Oh, of course.
1: Hey, that don't go there. And that don't go there either. Here, give me that soldering iron.
0: Oh, no worries.

0: so grouchy.
1: Much better. This is all right, isn't it? Here, let's have that blueprint again. Oh, yeah. Yeah, I see where you went wrong. I thought you said you knew something about it.
0: I do know something about it.
1: This wouldn't be a bad hobby, would it? While I'm waiting at home here for you to come back with the cart. Hey, don't cancel that course. I'll take it over. I'll pay you for it. 40 quid. There's no use in wasting it. Shouldn't take me long to get me diploma. That goes there.
0: Go on, break it. I don't care. Go on, break it.
1: Interesting, isn't it? I'll have it going in no time. Now, let's try it.
2: It ain't going to go, is it?
3: BBC One, and now here's the news. Will the human brain one day replace the computer?
2: I'm going to feed the horse.
1: Good reception, isn't it? The brightness control could do with a bit of adjusting. Hey, don't go, Harold. Learn how to speak Russian is on soon. You don't want to miss your favourite program, do you?
4: You big-headed twit.
3: Crystal fog, which is just in North England, it's like the cold.

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0: Smells good, Crichton. What is it?
1: Something I caught scuttling round the cargo bay, sir. Managed to land a monkey wrench on it, and the rest is history.
0: Scuttling thing a la monkey wrench? Quite nothing I'm prepared to eat has ever scuttled. This mouth is a scuttle for his own. You smell good, though. What is it?
1: The only clue I'm prepared to give, sir, is we're having it with green wine.
2: Space weevil, isn't it?
1: It is not. No, sir.
0: Look, the rule is simple. I will not eat any animal that's ever been a cartoon. Weevils, rabbits, dogs, cats, mice, roadrunners, all out. I'm not a cartoonivore.
1: Ta-da!
0: Lobster?
1: Poached in a delicate cream saucer. Little so-and-so escaped in the hold.
0: Where did you get a live lobster?
1: The SS Centauri. They had four in their stasis block.
0: You've really gone through a lot of trouble over this, haven't you?
1: You don't know what day it is, do you, sir?
0: Day? Someone's birthday?
1: No.
0: Christmas? Easter?
1: No.
0: National Have Something That Scuttles for Dinner Day?
1: No.
0: Well, what then?
1: Today is the day that you rescued me from the Nova 5. I thought we should have a surprise celebration.
0: I had no idea. Why didn't you say? If you'd said, it wouldn't have been much of a surprise, right?
1: Precisely, sir. It would have been about as unsurprising as an episode of Tales of the Unexpected. The old Channel 72 show. It was... Everyone... Never mind.
3: Okay, everybody, ready? Let's go.
0: Go?
4: We're going to the artificial reality suite. We just loaded in that new software we picked up from the SS Centauri.
3: Can you believe the luck? Finding a working copy of Jane Austen World? It's the luckiest find I've made since I discovered that tube of leg wax under the Mediscanner.
4: You found my leg wax?
3: We're going to visit Pride and Prejudice Land. This is going to be so great.
4: It's Chick City, bud. Five sisters and they're all hotter than a Mustang's exhaust.
0: But what about the supper? The thing is, we didn't know.
3: Just put it in the oven. We'll have it in a couple of hours.
0: But I mean, it's just...
3: Look, I'm just trying to get the Bozo brothers here interested in something slightly more culturally sophisticated than Name That Smell. Or the even more popular How Many Marbles Can You Fit Up Your Nostril game. We'll have it when we get back.
0: Are you going to go with them, sir? This is... It's unbelievable.
3: I know. Dave and Jane Austen are not an obvious pairing. But think about it. She is closely identified with Bath in the 19th century. And that was the last time Dave had one.
0: I just thought I'd check it out. You know, I never had much of an education, what with being an orphan and going to our college.
5: But I might learn something.
1: Of course. Silly of me. After all, you've always been a big fan of penetrating 19th century observations of middle-class manners. I mean, just because you own a T-shirt advertising the rock band Colostomy Explosion doesn't mean you're not a master of erudition.
0: I'll just stick it in the oven, come and join us, and we'll have it when we get back.
1: 2 days I've spent preparing this.
0: Right, I've got to go, man. They're waiting for me. Sorry.
1: I don't know why I bother gallivanting off like that. And on our anniversary, too.
3: Pride and Prejudice World. When I was 14 in cyber school, I used to spend all my time here.
6: And these strides are too tackle-tight, Officer BB. I can barely cruise.
3: Look, just try and appreciate the nuance and culture.
6: I'm trying, but it's real hard when there's a scene splashing your nadgers in two.
3: We're going to spoil this, aren't
6: we? No, you'll be fine. Look, man, all clothes are a bit nadger-restricted back in them days. That's why there were so many wars.
3: Okay, let's interact with the characters. Then perhaps you can begin to understand why the book is such a masterpiece. Good morning, Mrs. Bennet. Is it not a most fine day?
7: It is an utter delight and no mistake.
3: Woo!
7: I don't believe we've had the pleasure of meeting your handsome young friends.
3: This is Mr. Lister and his friend Mr. Cat.
7: Perhaps you would like to join us on a turn round the forest and later have tea in Mr. Bingley's gazebo.
8: Oh, please, Mama, can they come?
9: May they? Oh, that would be so delightful.
8: Oh, yes. Oh, please. Do come to tea. Oh, please, please.
10: They're so hot, they're steaming.
1: Cook it, don't cook it, do this, do that. Well, I'm sorry. I'm going to make you eat this damn supper if it's the last thing I do.

0: just borrow the T-72 from the WW2 game, and then I think we'll have everyone's attention.
1: Where on earth have Dan, Lizzie, and Jane disappeared to such rudeness? I miss them.
2: Never mind, Mrs. Bennet. I'm sure I'll be...
0: Perhaps I didn't make myself clear. I said supper is ready. Is anyone still unclear as to the supper situation? No? Excellent. Then your robot's got PMT. It's nice, Kreitz. Really nice.
2: It's really great.
0: In fact, it's better than nice. It's fantastic.
2: Isn't it great?
0: Really great.
2: Really, really great.
3: Are we eating the same stuff?
0: I don't know why I make the effort. No one appreciates the hours I put into food prep. My fingers are practically worn down to the endoskeleton.
3: Is there any ketchup?
0: Any what?
3: Ketchup. I just thought you could do with a bit of ketchup. Just a dollop.
0: Ketchup?
2: Oh, my God.
0: Do you want ketchup?
3: Brown, not tomato, brown. It's not like I've got no class.
0: With lobster? You want brown ketchup?
3: It's really nice, Kreitz, but you know me. I just thought I could do with a bit of a pep-up.
0: I can't believe it. I simply cannot...
4: Oh, well done, Bud. Now we'll have to do the washing up.
2: He's literally blown his top. Cat, can you go get a spare head?
4: How come I have to do everything around here? I never get a second to myself. Cat do this, cat do that. What am I, a dog?
0: There, I think that's it. Boot him up.
2: You sure you know what you're doing?
0: Hey. Ketchup? With lobster you want...
2: Oh, you said you knew what you were doing.
3: No, I just said hey. If you'd let me finish the whole sentence, it would have been hey. No, I don't.
4: Any luck?
2: We've been back and forth through his core program, and as far as we can tell, nothing's wrong.
4: Maybe worth testing it with one of his spare heads?
0: What spare heads?
2: They've blown them all out.
0: Look at it. Have you ever seen so many blackheads outside the staff room of a fried chicken franchise?
2: Managed to save his RAM chip, so at least we got his personality on disk, but that's about it.
4: Life without a head. That's going to put a real crimp on his lifestyle. I mean, what can you do without a head?
0: Apart from being you, hardly anything.
2: We're going to have to get him another one somehow.
0: I should have been looking out for him. How could I let this happen?
2: When was the Century built? Maybe they had a mechanoid service unit.
0: Think. Any clues when it was built?
2: Which century...
4: It had those big crystalline turbine drives. I'd say 21st or 22nd century. Maybe even 23rd or 24th. At the outside, 25th, 26th or 27th. But don't hold me to it.
2: I'm only asking his advice. Let's at least ask someone who's going to give us a slightly more intelligent opinion. Hello, Wall. What do you think? What are you doing?
0: Logging onto their mainframe. If there's a Divadroid signature on their supplies inventory, it's possible there's some mech heads around there somewhere.
4: Maybe 29.

0: Hey, simulant. Probably wrong. Let's get the snag out of here.
1: You smell good. Thanks.
2: They're all missing their primers.
3: Well, this Johnny won't help us. Simulants hate everything human or humanoid. In fact, anything beginning with you.
2: Probably hate the third largest city in Vietnam, then.
3: Why is that?
2: Because it's called Hue, dummy. Well, actually, it's pronounced Hua, but if I said Hua, it wouldn't have been as funny. Any navigation conference anywhere, they would be in the aisles with a quip like that.
3: You're probably trying to get out the building before you quipped again.
2: Well, the point I was trying to make was that Sims hate humans, but they don't hate Gelfs.
1: But we're not Gelfs.
2: We could be.
3: This is nuts.
2: We look great. What are you talking about?
3: This is never going to work. You can't speak Gelf.
2: Neither can the Sim. We'll just do an impression of you first thing in the morning and we'll be fine. Come on, boy.
1: This is so demeaning. I feel like a piece of meat. There's someone up there. It's worse than the chronic guitar sufferers on your lap.
4: Office 3M Mickey 3. You won! You lovely with a bit of mint sauce. How about you?
1: We ain't selling, okay? Fuel, supplies, anything. But not the huge. I was just telling him, no deal. Like she says, no deal. You tell him, but babe, no deal. You got that?
4: So, you speak Earth, eh? Fails, you never make it for free. Heads, I take the human.
1: Hey, wait a minute.
4: Tails, here's yours. And here are the primers. Now, how about a toast? Two simulants, the greatest droids in the universe. But never trust him. I... Jesus.
1: Oh, we've been set up. Well, how?
2: He must have had a sidekick. He kept us talking while his mate ransacked the ship.
1: Crichton!
3: Taking his ram chip too.
4: Little job for you, Abel. Looks like another drive throwback.
5: Oh, well, another mech.
4: Yeah, fix it and ready for market, or I'll apply the electro lead to your nipple nuts. Oh.
5: Fix in? Or get fried nipple nuts. I think I'm going to choose the fixer option. Deal.
4: I'll lose up. You stupid Tony.
5: Is now a good time to ask about a pay rise? Well, I'm almost out of ultrazone. I need some more.
4: Fix the mech first. Here's his ram chip.
5: Totally tubular.

0: Goodness me. What a peculiar experience. Thank you, Mr. What is your name?
1: Just give me a second, okay? I've just sent that query down to long-term memory retrieval. It'll be back in no time. Hang on. Here it comes. I told you it would be quick. Abel. My name's Abel. A-B-L-E. Abel.
0: My name is Crichton. You're a 4000 series 2, aren't you?
1: Hang on. Won't take a tick.
0: Please, don't bother. Believe me, you are a 4000.
1: Well, I could check. It would only take about 20 seconds.
0: Your serial number is 2X4C. I'm a 2X4C, too. We must have the same motherboard.
1: Oh, then you're my bro. Hey, wow. You want to try some Ultrazone?
0: Ultrazone's dangerous and highly addictive.
1: Well, I just use it every now and then, you know. Helps me get through the day.
0: Well, how come you ended up here?
1: Hang on.
0: An irritating characteristic.
1: Okay. The ship I was on, well, it kind of crashed a bit.
0: Crashed a bit? All the crew just lay there and they didn't talk to me anymore. And after a couple of years, I figured out they must be dead. And a long time later, the simulant guy came and picked me up. He's a bit of a psychopathic killing machine, but he has his good side. And he has a huge stash of Ultrazone. You sure you won't try some, Crichton? Bro? I'm not your bro, and I do not touch Ultrazone. It corrupts your circuit boards.
1: Well, that's what people say, but where's the evidence?
0: Have I just said that?
2: Approaching the Centauri. 80 clicks and close, and nice and easy, man.
3: Hang on. The retros have started up. They spotted us.
4: Look at the acceleration of that thing. They're already halfway across the sector.
2: The Centauri can travel at speeds that we can only dream of.
3: Most high-speed vans can travel at speeds we can only dream of.
2: We're never going to catch them now. We've lost Crichton.
4: Okay, turn the thrusters to maximum speed on a bearing Q23/J80.
2: This is the opposite direction from the Centauri. Full speed?
4: Precisely.
3: And why do we want to do that?
4: It's totally insane.
2: So why do we want to do it then?
4: The only reason I can think of is if we planted something on the Centauri and we knew it was going to blow any second.
3: But we haven't.
4: No, we haven't. But explain this. If we haven't, why are we in such a rush to get the hell out of here?
3: Yeah, it doesn't make sense.
4: Exactly.
2: Unless we really have planted a bomb on the Centauri.
4: Which we haven't.
3: So wait a minute. Even though we didn't plan a bomb, the only thing that really explains what we're doing is if we did. Which we didn't. But we must have, because otherwise what we're doing is totally nuts.
4: Exactly.
2: They've turned around and started tracking us.
3: What a fluke.
2: Getting an incoming. Someone's beaming on board. Cargo bay.
5: You know about the bomb, man?
3: So we did plan a bomb. I was beginning to wonder.
5: Where did you hide it? Speak. Or you spend the rest of the day picking bits of charred neck out of your clothing.
3: Can I change into dungarees?
6: Hand over to Brighton, we'll tell you.
5: Clearly, I need to prove myself. Crichton, that file in your CPU, the one you've never been able to access. The password is 4X2C.
1: Hang on, man.
5: It's about your creator, Crichton. Don't you know it?
4: Crichton, no.
2: Accessing now. No. It can't be true. It can't.
1: The truth is in there. That's what turned me into a Zoni.
5: Who's next? The cat? Or the woman? Choose. Heads or tails?
2: Right. Let's send them back to their ship and get the hell out of here before they get their smeg together.

0: Crichton, man, what's wrong? You look sadder than the salad you get with a takeaway shawarma kebab. Tell me what you found out about your creator.
1: My cancer, it's too terrible.
0: Crichton, me and you are amigos. You've got to tell me.
1: Well, you keep secrets from me, sir.
2: Like what?
1: What about your nickname when you were at school?
0: What nickname?
1: Well, I know what it was.
0: I don't think so. No one knows that.
1: Well, I'm afraid that's just not true, fat boy. You talk in your sleep.
0: It was for a couple of years, 11 to 13, when I was living with me gran. She was massive. Her stockings used to rub together when she walked. When she was in a hurry, it sounded like a steam train pulling out of a station. I started getting fat, too. It really hits home when she died. She got knocked down by this truck, and the chalk outline guy has to go back to the car for a second piece of chalk. I thought, I don't want to end up like that, double chalker. If you ever tell Chris with the cat this, you're in pieces. Now tell me about your creator.
1: Oh, it's so humiliating.
0: Tell me about Professor Mamet.
1: Well, she was due to marry John Warburton, a fellow bioengineer. He jilted her the day before their wedding, so she decided to create a droid in his image. A pompous, ridiculous-looking, mother-hen-clucking, irascible buffoon.
0: What happened to this droid?
1: That droid, sir, is me.
0: Ridiculous-looking, mother-hen-clucking. Oh, yeah, see now.
1: We're all John Warburton, sir. The entire 4000 series. It was Mamet's revenge.
0: Well, judging from the length of your growing attachment, you can see why she was so sad to lose him.
1: It's part of the joke. All my negative emotions, jealousy, anger, are stored on a special file. My Negadrive. Now, when this file gets full, it blows, just like he used to.
0: All your resentments in this thing. It's so small.
1: Oh, don't be fooled by that, sir. This box contains the greatest concentration of anger, jealousy, and resentment outside a BAFTA award ceremony.
0: Abel felt betrayed, lost all his self-esteem, and turned to Oprah's own. He told me. He's promised to quit.
1: How could Mamet have done this?
0: Crichton. You may have started out as a joke, but you've grown, you've changed. Look how different you are to Abel. If Mamet came in here now, I bet you wouldn't even recognize you.
1: I've evolved?
0: You bet.
1: I've become something that's beyond a joke?
0: It's all right, man.
3: There's something coming in from the starboard bow.
4: The sim's back. He's got a lock on.
5: Reverse thrust, go. 5, 9, 7.
3: Miss, we're still locked on, right? I'm taking us into that asteroid belt.
4: Oh, it's not an asteroid belt.
3: Is that a problem?
4: It sure is. Everything tips from side to side and my hair gets all messed up.
3: So what do we do, stay here and get splattered?
4: Rather that than me looking like Tina Turner. I'm talking to him.
6: Once we're in the belt, we'll have to maintain ship and engine silence till he's convinced we're not there.
7: I know you're in that belt somewhere. One little mistake.

0: The mistake is made.
1: What happened, man?
2: Leave him to me.
3: I think I may have pressed the wrong button.
2: You have jeopardized the lives of the entire crew, breaking the most basic fundamental command codes.
3: I'm sorry. I didn't mean nothing.
1: This dude's real mad. We don't stand a chance.
4: I can't throw him off. Nothing's working. I'm using every trick I know to distract him.
1: Hitting the can or moon out of the starboard portholes. That always works for me. Wait, someone's left the ship. An escape pod.
5: It's evil. It's heading towards the same ship. Why, that slimy, double-crossing, two-faced piece of scum. He's no brother of mine.
1: He's fired something at some
6: sort of energy field. It looks heavy.
2: The negadrive. He's used my negadrive energy and rerouted it through the escape pod's thrusters. The Sunin ship is engulfed in all my negativity.
0: It's all hopeless. Captain, please. Oh, I'm so lucky. I'm never getting invited to parties. I just ship. My heart, am I

0: Abel's pods just crash-landed.
1: He threw his life away to save us, and we hardly knew.
2: With your permission, sirs, Mom, I should like to recover the body and perform last rites.
1: Do you need a hand, Kreitz?
2: He ain't heavy, sir. He's my brother.
3: Great anniversary party, Kreitz.
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5: How utterly splendid! Mine's the Vindaloo, whatever that is.
6: Mrs. Bennett, Jane, Kitty, I beg you have the omelette with the big chips. Curries are an acquired taste.
5: Oh, nonsense. Mr. Darcy didn't think Jane would enjoy French apples, but she did. Didn't you, Jane? Now, tuck in, girls. I do declare, Mr. Lystra, this is most scrumptious.
7: 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A most meritorious venture.
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0: You know, some marmalades get some of their tang from added flavoring. While Robertson's Golden Shred gets all of its tang from Seville oranges. What would you rather have for breakfast?
1: Driving a Formula One Lotus needs special training, but teaching people to drive needs special training too. 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That's why last year alone, BSM had more than 250,000 successful pupils. 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
3: Ed Reardon's Week by Christopher Douglas and Andrew Nichols. Episode 4, Educating Peter.
4: Thank you very much, ladies and gentlemen. If you'd like to leave your names and addresses, we'll come to your house next Sunday. I'm Jazz Milvain, and we're back in 5, unless anyone's got any objections.
5: Well, do what we want, we outnumber them.
6: Yes, I think the smoking bands probably hit Dixieland jazz more than any other branch of the performing arts.
5: I'll tell you, if I was in charge, I'd have kept the smoking and banned Thai food. Whose idea was that? I mean, looking at your local for a bowl of nam pla.
7: Let's have a sing-song with a pint of green paste.
6: It's like going to sketch this for a massage.
5: Yeah, you're right there, Ed.
6: Well, don't get me started on stand-up comedy.
7: No, because I'm back on in 10 minutes.
6: What other point in history were rebarbative, short-sighted boys with wild hair given license to regurgitate their banal observations about football and going to the lavatory? Oh, and have you ever noticed how really weird it is in a supermarket?
7: Easy, old fella.
5: You don't much like Decimal College either, do you?
6: I don't, as it happens.
7: Tell us about it.
8: Sunday. Despite the band's usual circuitous conversation about how much better things were 30 years ago, which I find it increasingly difficult to join in with these days, I was grateful enough for my £5 performance fee for blowing the jug, and the dozen or so sticks of chicken satay which the landlord of the floundering Lockkeeper's Arms was obliged to give away free. And unusually, the Bayou Boys' ramblings did throw up one promising piece of intelligence when Jazz announced that he was putting his film directing career on hold, a decision which, as I pointed out, probably wasn't altogether his, following an unprecedented minus rating in Loaded magazine for his latest effort. It was, he said, his intention to return to what he called his first love.
9: Live theatre.
5: Oh, what, strippers, you mean?
9: No, I'm talking about the thrilling intimacy of small space work.
5: Ah, table dancing. Wait, crab claws and peanut sauce, who'd have thought it?
9: No, what I'm talking about is the roots of my aesthetic, which are in the Brechtian tradition of political theatre.
6: Really? Last time you worked in the theatre, you were in the Norman Wisdom tradition of falling flat on your arse.
9: That wasn't my fault.
6: It certainly wasn't mine. Educating Peter was a perfectly good play. It was ahead of its time, that's all.
9: It was, by 2 days. Then Educating Rita opened.
7: Bad luck, Ed. You're only one letter out.
5: No, that'd be like pitter, you know, pitter bread.
6: That's 2 T's.
5: Ah, 2 T's, yes, thank you very much, be lovely.
7: Yeah, you'd be lucky here, mate, all this time, muck. Pass the kung po, Vicar.
9: Point is that it might be worth having you think about putting it on again somewhere.
6: Educating Peter, really?
9: It's not a masterpiece, but in some ways it's a better play than Willie Russell.
6: Oh, thanks very much. I should hope it is an improvement on that egregious piece of Liverpudlian whimsy.
5: Is that the one that won all them BAFTAs and the Oscar nominations?
9: No, that was the movie.
7: Oh, yeah, the film with the West End play that ran for 5 years.
6: Well, of course it did, because it pandered to cheap clichés about bookish middle-aged drunks wallowing in self-pity. For no relation to reality whatever. What? No, not there, Elgar. You haven't seen Educating Peter anywhere, have you? It was on the Times crossword pile, blocking that hole in the wall. Ah, where is it? I didn't put it in your litter tray, did I? Arthur Daly winks at the camera at the end. Hmm. If only it had been 10 more drafts and I still didn't like it. Apart from the wink, and that wasn't mine. No, I can't play football now. Let's
10: see what came out of the London attic. Right. No, I don't think we're ever going to pay this phone bill, are we?
6: You used to like it when I did the trim phone, didn't you? Couldn't go into a pub in the 1970s without hearing someone doing that. It's proof of your manhood. Ah, getting warm. King's Head, Educating Peter scores top marks for comedy that makes you think. Author Ed Reardon has certainly done his homework. The scene where the working class Peter teaches his blue stocking English professor to kick off her brogues and disco dance merits an A+. Set to graduate to the West End. Remember, you read it here first. Camden Journal. I probably don't need all 6 copies. Right. On your head, Elgar. All could save.
8: Thing is, Ping, I wrote it in the late 70s. It was before computers.
11: And me, before I even existed. Scary.
8: I'm sure your parents had your name down for Rodine or Cheltenham.
11: Both, actually. And Eton and the Guards, in case I was a boy.
8: Really?
11: No, joking. I went to the Lycée Français.
8: Yeah. So, I thought the agency might still have a hard copy of the play script somewhere.
11: Oh, it was Live Stage, was it?
8: Live Stage, yes.
11: Like Mamma Mia and Puppetry of the Venus?
8: No, I mean a proper play.
11: Oh, right, when they have a competition on the telly to find the actors.
8: No, we held auditions. Nobody got swindled for voting on the phone. No pink stretch limos, or indeed pink overpaid presenters. Really does seem like a different age.
11: But people still went to see it.
8: Alas, no, because a play on the self-same subject opened at the same time as Educating Peter, only with a female protagonist. Something similar happened to my play Stanley Valentine, about a middle-aged man rediscovering himself at Weston-super-Mare.
11: Oh, you should have done them about women.
8: Well, I tried that with Blood Sisters, but once again, the fates were against me.
12: Morning, Reardon. Blaming everyone but yourself again.
11: Let's see if we can enter the secret compartment and find the ancient manuscript.
8: It's a filing cabinet, not the Ark of the Covenant.
12: That's a frightfully good noise, Ping.
8: Well, I can do a trim phone. Well, I could in the flat.
12: Well, now, just listen to this.
11: Not the Ferrari overtaking the Bugatti again.
12: Oh, no. Later, perhaps. This is a piece of very exciting news indeed. Jazz Melvane is making his return to the theatre.
8: I know.
12: Well, it's his first love.
8: Yes, so he says, after himself. And money, of course, so it's probably his third love.
12: All that success, all those awards, but he still misses the smell of the boards. And you know who else misses it?
8: I don't know. It depends who else has delivered a turkey and can't get a job anywhere.
12: Michelle Pfeiffer and Johnny Depp.
11: Felix, do you mind? I'm in the workplace. That counts as sexual harassment.
12: Well, Jazz is confident that Michelle and Johnny are as good as here if they can find the right vehicle.
11: Ah, here you are, Ed. Educating Peter.
12: They're so desperate to appear on a London stage, they're even prepared to do so clothed.
8: Here it is, Felix. Here it is.
12: Here's what?
8: My play. The one Jazz wants to do.
12: Oh, I can decide on all that later. What we need to focus on now is the nuts and bolts of theatrical production. Where to have the first night party, stand up or sit down, what presents to buy. Do we have a fruit basket waiting for Michelle at Terminal 5?
11: Oh, I'll send another one to Milan just in case. Oh, can I stand at arrivals with a sign saying Johnny? Oh, should it be Mr. Depp? Oh.
8: Didn't teach you everything at the Lycée, clearly. Just to return to the matter of the play.
12: You see, there are all these things that have to be considered. The practical details of staging a piece of theatre. It's a craft, you see. A dying art.
8: Like being able to do impressions of a Bugatti.
12: Oh, exactly.
8: Pink, can you run off 20 copies of this, please?
11: I can't believe it, Ed. Johnny Depp might actually be holding this.
8: Yes, unless he decides to do Puppetry of the Penis instead, in which case he'll be holding something else altogether. And we'll probably end up with Martin Jarvis.
12: Wet weather tires, you see.
8: Tuesday. It's with a certain amount of trepidation that one revisits the other country that is the work from one's formative years. I dare say when a Stoppard or Pinter revival looms, they open their elegant bottom drawers and anxiously ask themselves, will this stand the test of time? By no means everything survives. Terry Wogan's floral dance, for example. A truth which was very much in the forefront of my mind as I broached the 48 closely typed and much tipexed foolscap pages of Educating Peter. To my pleasant surprise, it still read extremely well. But the realist in me had to recognise that the complete absence of incest, bestiality and soldiers' heads being eaten would probably alienate today's sophisticated metropolitan audiences and no doubt give grave offence to the dark-suited furies of Newsnight's late review.
13: Don't worry, Elgar. I think it's unlikely you'll be going into a cattery while Daddy attends his New York opening.
5: Morning.
13: Hello, Jazz.
5: Can I have a glass of water? Volvic, if you've got it.
13: I've got no Volvic bottle, but I can fill it up in the tap.
5: I won't bother. Just to sit down.
13: Jazz, have you been walking?
5: I have. And I've been on a train called Sir Elton John.
13: There's probably one called David Furnish that goes the other way.
5: Extraordinary. Anyway... It gave me a chance to have another look at Educating Peter. Bloody marvellous, Ed. We have to do it.
13: When you say we, you mean you and me and Michelle Pfeiffer and Johnny Depp?
5: Absolutely. So, you still got that cat?
13: Oh, it's all right. I'll get rid of it while we're working. Elgar, out. Chew. Working. Now, Jazz, script. Do you think it needs updating? I'm thinking about the Atwood curtain where their hands touch when he's showing her how to do the Rubik's Cube. Does that still work?
5: Perfectly. Don't change a line. It's a classic. You haven't got a TV guide, have you?
13: Oh, you think of casting the small parts?
5: No, I just wonder what's on. You got Sky Sport?
13: No. So what about venues? Is it the sort of thing we'd want to start at the Dunmar Warehouse or the National before transferring it to the West End?
5: Been thinking about that. Instead of going down the Dunmar route, why don't we box a little bit clever? Let's put it on locally.
13: Local to where?
5: Berkhamsted. Bring it in here. I don't know. Maybe the upstairs room at the Lockheed's Arms. Build a following. Take it to the Edinburgh Festival and wait for the management to come to us.
13: Are Michelle and Johnny happy to come to Berkhamsted?
5: Probably won't be Michelle and Johnny as such. But these stars are a dime a dozen. Doesn't have to be a star even. The play's the thing. Who said that? Ridley Scott.
13: Well, yes, it's the kind of play that will make stars of whoever does it.
5: Exactly. Perhaps we ought to go and check out the venue.
13: Oh, you mean go to the pub? Why not? They're open all day now.
5: And it might help if I could stay the night here.
13: Of course. Let's face it, we're going to be living in and out of each other's pockets for the next few weeks.
5: Now, this couch is covered in cat hair, so I'll be needing your bed.
13: Right. So I hope all of you in the class will come along to the theatre upstairs and support a local author. It's not every day you get to see a play directed by a top Hollywood name from an affordable front row seat.
14: It's pews at the Lockkeeper's Arms, isn't it?
15: Better take your hassock, then you can throw it at him if it's no good.
16: Not set in a betting shop, is it, this play?
13: No, why?
16: Oh, I saw your Mr. Milvain in Corals this morning when I was doing my Lucky 15.
13: Oh, he's probably got a hot inside tip for the Oscars because we get to hear a lot of information that never really percolates through to the general public.
16: No, he was backing a dog.
15: Well, he shouldn't be spending money he hasn't got.
14: Oh, the poor man. It was all in the mail. He owes $4 million to the Inland Revenue.
13: Ah, yes, the IRS. They're always on our backs.
15: Not just them. He's got to pay another $2 million to his third ex-wife, plus palimony after that business with the casting couch.
14: And he didn't even get to keep that.
16: And £4 to Corals.
13: Well, he's doing what a lot of artists do when the breadheads are after your blood. Going back to what he knows.
15: Oh, breadheads! I haven't heard that for a while.
13: You hear a lot more of it if you come to my play. Also Hassel, Quiche, Liebfrau Milch and Irindell.
14: Oh, it was so much easier when that was all there was and you weren't faced with a choice.
13: Yes, in fact, that's relevant to the subject of tonight's class. When does a modern play achieve classic status? At what point does the eternal truth of a work transcend mere topical and ephemeral references and become a mirror held up to its age?
16: Like Abigail's Party?
13: No, not like that.
15: Lots of quiche in that.
14: So funny. Little top up for you, Ange.
13: There were plenty of other satires on suburbia around at the time of equal merit and rather more to say. I wrote one myself.
16: Don't remember that. What was it called?
13: Alistair's Party, but it didn't get done. I was probably on some kind of blacklist, I usually am. However, Educating Peter did get past the thought police, and this revival is a chance to show how it measures up to other modern classics, which it may or may not do.
6: That's what Jazz and I are here to find out.
15: He's lying low, that's what he's doing here.
14: Where's he staying? With you?
6: He is, as a matter of fact.
16: There you are, then. He saw you coming a mile off. Your flat, lockkeeper's arms. Who's going to find him there?
6: Ah, see, you found the scotch, Jazz.
9: Hard to miss it. It's right by the keyboard.
6: Got some biscuits from the leisure centre.
9: You want one? Oh, God, no. Wheat. My nutritionist would go ballistic.
6: Mm. Just have a little Totski. Mm.
9: There's another mug over there. Help yourself.
6: So what have you been downloading?
9: What? Just some porn. Fill the lonely hours while my host is out living high on the hog.
6: Oh, let's have a look.
9: No, you wouldn't like it. It's disgusting.
6: Ah, Debt Busters. Immediate cash advance, 45% APR. Oh, Jazz, that's real hardcore. Is it legal?
9: It is, actually. I shot the TV ad for that one.
6: Oh, there's an irony. Loans Direct. Cash Converters. Oh, you're not planning to sell your electric guitar.
9: Are we going to do some work on the script or not? Actually, I will have one of those, whatever they are.
6: Free biscuits. So, are you actually committed to doing this play of mine?
9: Of course.
6: You aren't just doing it as a means of escape?
9: Of course not.
6: Because there is a school of thought that fringe theatre is what South America was to the Nazis as a haven of anonymity. In fact, it was rumoured that Martin Bormann spent much of the 70s as artistic director of the Bastille Arts Centre.
9: I don't know what you're talking about. I'm doing you a favour. I'm struggling to fit this in.
6: Come on, Jazz. This is all rubbish, isn't it? You were saying you've got various irons in the fire next. That's what I used to do when I was at rock bottom.
9: So how many levels above rock bottom are we now, then? You're wearing a tracksuit and having custard cream for your dinner.
6: Well, at least I put my sandals on and went out and stole them myself. I made an effort. I'm not in denial.
8: Wednesday. Jazz and I argued long into the night like a couple of students. Or a couple of mature students, at any rate, because at 10 past 10 we were both ready for bed. Jazz pathetically claiming he was still on L.A. time. But no matter, we had a play, we had a passion, and we had a cast, courtesy of a small ad on the back of the stage, the casting couch being unavailable due to the author and his cat sleeping on it in shifts.
5: Yes, all right, Elgar, I'm going. Daddy's got a big day.
8: The first day of rehearsals is always a tense affair. As one sets out, the stomach muscles tighten in the face of all the uncertainties that lie ahead.
17: Going up the last bend, this could go either way. Track 4 from track 2, 2's not going to get up. The 4-dog wins at Craven.
9: You dozy three-legged bastard. Shoot it, somebody. Jazz! What?
6: Is this how you prepare for rehearsals of my play?
9: How did you know I was here?
6: I saw you through the window.
9: That's another thing that's wrong with this country. I thought the whole point of betting shops was discretion. Didn't you get my message? Put it on the kitchen table.
6: I was too nervous to have breakfast. What did it say?
9: Can't make it to rehearsal, sorry, long Jazz.
6: Why, because you had a prior engagement with Crayford Dogs? Didn't Tyrone Guthrie once say the same thing to John Gilgood, or was it the other way round?
9: No, there's a work thing in London I just can't put off.
6: Oh, yeah, Pink called before I left to remind you that when you go to Madonna's new children's book launch at Hatchard's, remember to take a change of clothes, because, and this is a direct quote, there's going to be a, like, really brilliant green gunfight.
9: Oh, right.
6: Didn't say whether it was before or after the work thing you can't put off.
9: Ed, you're always going on about how I wrecked your career and you'd have been better off without me, right?
6: Well, I may have said something along those lines from time to time.
9: So, here's your chance to prove to the rest of the world wrong. If you want a job doing, do it yourself.
6: You mean I should take rehearsals?
9: Exactly. I want you to go out there, a disgruntled has-been writer, and come back an exciting new directing talent.
6: I suppose this is my play, and if anyone knows how to get them to say...
9: Oh, hang on, there's the 10:17 race coming up at Yarmouth.
6: Oh, for sake! I just got to try and win the train fare back to London.
18: Oh, this must be me exam results, like.
6: And you open the envelope, and the audience realises you passed.
18: Oh! I was just wondering, Ed, shouldn't I say, oh, great, I've got me university place?
6: No, it wouldn't mean anything. Everybody goes to university these days. You've only got to blow your nose to get a PhD or something. So just do it with a look.
19: Well, wouldn't it be nice if I appeared outside the French windows now so it would show that Peter's thinking of me?
6: Well, no, because you're about to bring him up to fix the time for his next lesson.
19: It's just a thought.
6: Yes, well, a very good one. So, now, the phone rings. Have you got that on your script, Dawn?
20: Yeah. Hang on, I think I might have found us a Rubik's Cube. 20p, can the budget stand that?
6: Yes, just about, well done. So, phone's ringing and Peter goes to answer it and you stop and you say the line...
18: No, Professor, I don't need thee anymore. I don't need thee. Ed, could I possibly say this with a look as well?
0: No, because we need to spell it out. Most of the audience will be lobotomised by years of watching Holby City. So, the line, phone keeps on ringing, and curtain.
19: Well, I just think it's a pity I'm not there at the end. I know Jazz was worried about it.
0: Well, he isn't here at the end either, so I think we'll do it my way. OK, everybody, off the book by Monday. Dawn, have we got the mortarboard for the photo call with Burtonstead Living?
20: Nearly.
21: To realise...
22: Perfect stress-busting sounds there, especially if you're unlucky enough to be stuck on the A4137 right now, where Martin's texted in again to say the overturned pig slurry truck's still there. And talking of high drama, the Lockkeeper's Arms in Berkhamsted is the venue for a new play opening tomorrow. Well, later today now, of course. And with me is Educating Peter's author and director, no less, Ed Reardon.
23: Thank you, Don. Actually, it's not a new play. Strictly speaking, it's an old play.
22: Is it now? The plot thickens.
23: But I'd like to think it addresses universal themes that we're all in search of some sort of personal fulfilment.
22: Deep stuff. But, Ed, you went a bit misty-eyed there. Are you Peter?
23: Well, I suppose I am in a way, because directing this play has made me aware of what I can do and given me the confidence to maybe carry on like Peter does and, who knows, fulfil my potential even at this late stage of the proceedings.
22: Well, it's certainly a good name. Let's get you guys out there involved. What name would you like to be called if you weren't called your own? Text in your dream names to 62102.
23: And we've got a fantastic cast.
22: I always hankered after Clint, with the old cheroot in the mouth and the blanket round the shoulders. What do you think, Ed? Would it work for me?
23: Quite possibly, yes. Anyway, tickets are selling pretty well for the first night. There are some good pews still available.
22: Oh, I'm sorry to interrupt, Ed. Text from Martin on the A4137. He wishes he were called anything but Gordon Brown. Oh, bit of controversy there on the show.
23: Thursday. If my life as a writer has taught me anything, it's that anything that can go wrong will go wrong, be it an all-in-one printer copier, a comb that's supposed to cut your hair at the same time, or indeed a marriage. However, the first night of Educating Peter at the Lockkeeper's Arms was a glorious exception to the rule, from the touching scene where Peter learns to order from the wine list to the highly charged sexual tension of the moment with the Rubik's Cube, which was preset so that even an actor could get it right with just one manoeuvre. Every twist and turn of Peter's journey to self-fulfilment and Aston University was followed by an appreciative and gratifyingly large audience, which meant that I had to watch it from backstage, a useful vantage point, as it turned out, when, at the evening's denouement, the whole play threatened to fall apart.
24: Oh, this must be me exam results, like...
23: Where's the phone?
24: Yeah. Not bad, these results...

0: Where's the phone?
1: Oh, not bad. These results.
0: Phone.
1: Not bad at all. They're reek. Can
0: he? Oh, for heaven's sake.
2: Oh, no, Professor. I don't need it anymore. I don't need them.
0: Blackout.
3: Oh, I did enjoy that.
2: Thank you, Olive.
3: As good as anything you'd see in the West End.
2: Yes, that's not quite the compliment it might once have been, but thank you anyway.
4: I must say, I didn't expect to enjoy it at all. But even Stan shed a tear.
5: I didn't. I choked on some peanut sauce. It wasn't total rubbish, I'll give you that.
2: Well, I'm speechless before this torrent of praise.
4: You needn't go getting big-headed.
3: No, let him enjoy his moment. He's not had many of them, let's face it. And I love that phone. It was so accurate.
2: Ah, you mean...
4: Oh, was that you as well?
2: Yes, you can either do it or you can't, Pearl.
4: It's like a new Roy Castle.
6: Oh, Ed, that was so brilliant.
5: Aye, aye, here come the groupies.
2: Everybody, this is Ping.
5: Ping, eh? She'll be from London.
2: My agent. And if you'll excuse us, we've got some talking to do.
4: Don't let him get carried away, love.
6: Make sure he keeps his feet on the ground.
5: And puts his hand in his pocket. Tell Noel Coward he can buy a round.
6: Ed, they are so cute. Are they like your country mate?
2: My creative writing class. But like everyone else here, they rather surprisingly seem to have had an enjoyable night at the theatre.
6: Honestly, it was so great. You could do it again.
2: Well, we do run till Saturday.
6: Well, that's what I was going to suggest. Do it again so more people can see it.
2: Yes, that's the idea.
6: Yeah, like an iPlayer, only with real-sized people.
2: Yes, it may catch on, who knows. And maybe Jazz could be persuaded to come and watch his own production at some point.
6: Oh, no, he was really, really sorry he couldn't come because he's in meetings all the time with Madonna.
2: This would be after the gunk fight at the OK Corral.
6: No, it was Hat Charts. They've got some really fab plans.
2: Well, I've got some of my own now, so I want you to fix a meeting with Felix first thing tomorrow morning.
6: Okay, sure. What about?
2: Now, Felix, you probably heard from Ping about how Educating Peter went last night.
7: Yes, I gather a good time was had by all Weld on you.
2: Yes, I must say, it's very gratifying to have a success. Apart from anything else, it's quite a shock.
7: Yes, well, it's been lovely to chat.
2: So, I was really wondering what we could do with it next.
7: Do with what next?
2: Well, the play. Should we think about taking it into the West End?
7: Why should we do that? Unless we wanted to lose our houses. Well, you haven't got one, of course, but I'm certainly not prepared to lose any of mine.
2: But I don't see why you should. I mean, the play's a hit, the audience loved it, we're sold out for the rest of the week. I don't understand the problem.
7: I'm obviously not explaining myself very clearly. Now, if there was a name attached, if Jazz Milvain was still involved...
2: Well, maybe it's because he isn't involved that it's doing so well. Let's face it, his name's like a black spot since that last film.
7: Yes, he's very much talked about indeed. And that's what counts. Remember Peter O'Toole's Macbeth, worst production in the history of the theatre, and you couldn't get a ticket for love nor money.
2: So, Educating Peter doesn't have a future because there's nothing whatever wrong with it.
7: Now, you're trying to tie me up in knots, but it won't work. Anyway, Jazz is going to be far too busy doing St. Joan.
2: Not with Madonna.
7: Yes, and here's the clever thing, Ed, with the team from Dragon's Den playing the Inquisition.
2: Alan Sugar not available.
7: No, he's doing Lear at the National. Now that's event theatre.
8: Sunday. There was a horrible ring of truth to Felix's otiose lecture on the future of the British stage, complete with approving references to how Jazz had turned his fortunes round by embracing the new, open quotation marks, culture, close quotes. Dramatic narrative, it seems, has gone the way of the national anthem, footlights, and the convenient ashtray on the back of the seats in front. Educating Peter's end came, predictably enough, courtesy of another truckload of ordure heaped on the rotting corpse of British theatre by Jazz Milvain.
9: Thank you very much, ladies and gentlemen. I'd like to remind everybody that traditional British nosh is now being served in our new upstairs restaurant, Jazz's Canteen. We've got...

0: The Thai food and rotten theatre, so why not tell your friends to come and enjoy the red, the white, and the blues, right here at the Luck Keeper's Arms. Okay, time for one more before we break. Any requests?
1: Can he do his trim phone?
2: Yeah, go on.
3: Yeah. No, I don't think so.
0: Oh, show me not just a one-trick pony on that jug.
4: No, I'm sorry, I'm not going to do it.
0: I'll let you run up a tab.
5: 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It was written by Christopher Douglas and Andrew Nichols. The producer was Dawn Ellis.
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15: Jeremy Hardy speaks to the nation. A series of noises made by oral pleasure giver Jeremy Hardy. Tonight, Mr. Hardy wrestles with the horny dilemma of how to choose.
16: Thank you, Peter Donaldson, and welcome to you all, and welcome to my two lovely assistants who will be helping me with my difficult task of filling airtime at an advanced age, Gordon Kennedy and Pauline McGlynn.
17: Hello. Hello.
16: Now, I've asked both of you to bring along a favourite poem to read at the start of the programme. Pauline, what have you chosen?
17: I've chosen The Lamb by William Blake.
16: Lovely choice.
18: And I've brought Little Gidding from T.S. Eliot's Four Quartets.
16: Right, well, Pauline, would you like to read your selection?
17: I'd love to.
16: Actually, you can read yours as well, Gordon. I don't need either of you for a couple of minutes.
18: Righto. So,
16: tonight's subject is how to choose. Not a great idea, but it wasn't my decision. Choice has become the watchword of the two main political parties in this country, despite the fact that there is absolutely no public clamour for it at all. They must think we're too polite to ask. Politicians seem to be taking their inspiration from the fact that consumers are presented with an array of different possible providers of services. But we don't even want that. Because I'm always in the day, I'm constantly plagued by people wanting me to change service providers. The doorbell goes and it's British Gas asking me if I want them to deliver the milk, and I say, no, it's all right, the milk comes out of the electricity socket. And then Pizza Hut turn up and deliver the paper, and the reason I don't have broadband is I don't know which broadband supplier to use. If one is cheaper than another, why is that? Are they nicer people? Do they use string? Can't they form a cartel and fix a price somewhere in the middle? Why can't the council do it? I think I preferred the days when you had to fill the bath if anything was going to be done to the house. The street was cordoned off and the gas and electricity disconnected so your mum would make your dad's dinner dinner in the morning and put it in a thermos flask and spend all day making cheese and piccolilli sandwiches for 6 workmen with yellow fingers, and the children had to go and live in Wales until it was over. And at least we didn't have to compare tariffs. My life is nearly over. I don't have time to shop for cheap gas. Well, I do, but I've got windows to stare out of. The time people spend comparing gas prices could be spent existing in a state of consciousness that I like to call life. But both government and opposition want us to be captivated by the idea of choice. They claim that the best way to improve our health is for us to be able to choose which hospital we go to. If I need to be referred, my GP already asks me whether I want to go to King's, George's or Tommy's, and I have to say my reaction is, I don't know. I'm not a doctor. What am I supposed to say? Well, what are the schools like round George's? Is the car park south-facing? I'm not looking. Not looking to put down roots there. I'm not even going for an enjoyable stay, and I think most people are the same. They don't come out of hospital saying,
17: well, the operation wasn't great, but you don't go to St. Barnaby's for the surgery. You go for the atmosphere.
16: And I don't think I'd want the NHS to pay for me to be treated in a private hospital. If the capacity is there, we can just nationalise it. That was how the health service started, nationalising what was already there. We can do that. We're allowed. And it does matter who provides the service. Now, if people choose to go straight to the private sector, that's one thing. Like hiring a hitman, although ethically dubious, it can give one a tremendous sense of relief in the short term. But I don't want my taxes going to a private hozzy. You might say that in the short term, private hospitals are there and we could clear waiting lists by paying them to treat NHS patients. And I can't quite marshal the argument against that as a short-term solution. But it's like Jimmy Savile, indefinably creepy. Now, as well as choice in health, we're being tempted by choice in education. A few years ago, I even considered moving house to guarantee my daughter a place in a state school I wanted her to go to. Some would say it's more honest just to pay for a child's education. I'm always suspicious of the argument that something is more honest. It usually means a thing that's worse but more obvious. For example, I'd rather have my pocket picked than be robbed with violence. I don't prefer a mugger on the grounds that he's more upfront about it, that he holds a blade to my throat, comes right out and says what the pickpocket was only thinking. Now, it's not a question of people being good or bad. We make choices having considered how our behaviour affects the world. We have lines we won't cross. I'm someone who clings tightly to his principles because I have so few to spare. And I don't think moving near a school is as bad as paying for one. Now, some would say my choice not to go private was made at my daughter's expense. And I have to say private schools do have a lot going for them. Private schools have better equipment, they've got playing fields, smaller class sizes and roofs. But there are still compelling reasons not to use private education. Private schools now whine that some universities discriminate against their pupils. But that's only right when you think about it. If your education is bought and paid for, it doesn't count. Bent MOT might fool the post office, but it doesn't mean your car's legal. You buy education for your child, you've opted out. You want them to go to university, buy your own flipping university. Now, people might say,
17: I have to do what's right for my kids.
16: But what about other kids? What about fairness? You could probably guarantee yours a place at Cambridge if you put a horse's head in the Vice-Chancellor's bed. But what about their rights? For politicians, however, being in favour of choice means being in favour of freedom. And every politician has to be in favour of freedom, even though it doesn't really mean anything. Freedom to do what? Huntsmen protest that they are not criminals. Well, not yet, no. Unless you believe time is curved. But when the ban goes through, they will be. That's kind of how chronology works. At the moment, militant drivers in this country are obsessed with speed cameras being an infringement of their liberty. Motorists are not criminals, they proclaim. Well, sometimes they are. Car thieves are criminals. Hit-and-run drivers are criminals. Getaway drivers are criminals. Or very naive cabbies. Some driving stuff is illegal, and that's not exactly authoritarian. I've read 1984, and nowhere in the canon of newspeak do we find the phrase, please drive carefully through our village. Now, different countries have different rules. Abroad on the roadside, you can see signs reading, Italy welcomes dangerous lunatics. only partly obscured by the twisted and smouldering carcasses of former tomato lorries. But here, for all our faults, we've come up with an ingenious and imaginative way of limiting speed, something we call the speed limit. And the police are actually supposed to enforce it. And they've got cameras now, so we're bang to rights if we break it. Bank robbers don't whine when they're caught on security cameras.
2: Once again, the police are targeting the poor old armed robber, whose only crime is armed robbery. When they should be out there solving the problem of world hunger.
16: And drivers actually complain that having to check their speedometers is dangerous because they have to take their eyes off the road. Whatever happened to mirror signal manoeuvre? When I learned to drive, there was no time to look at the road ahead because you got more points for looking behind you. The only way I'd be able to brake in an emergency would be if a child ran into the road, climbed into the passenger seat and banged a notebook on the dashboard. The point is, humans are not necessarily bad, it's just that sometimes we make the wrong decisions. We think we know how much we can safely drink before driving, and the more we drink, the more certain we are. Drinks manufacturers have responsibly recognised the problem of drink driving and now target their sales on children who aren't old enough to drive. You could make a libertarian argument for freedom of choice were it not for the fact that other people are affected by your decisions. It's fair enough for a surgeon to refuse to operate on someone who won't stop smoking. You've got to give the anaesthetist a chance to get in there. If we were to legislate against the right to smoke on the basis that smokers are a burden on the NHS, we'd be opening a can of worms, and not just because we can't be bothered to cook. Incidentally, worms are high in protein, and if properly washed and consumed in moderation, can be a part of a balanced diet. It's just that birds overdo it, and so they haven't evolved much. Smoking, however, differs from most other vices in that, done to any degree, it pollutes the environment of those in close proximity. So the argument is not just about personal choice. Now, Pauline, the Irish are famous for lighting up, and not just because of the proximity of Sellafield. So tell us about the smoking ban in Ireland.
17: Well, it's in all workplaces in Ireland, which includes pubs, and it seems to have worked, though no one thought it would stick. Now, true, everyone sitting in an Irish bar is now several inches taller because they're sitting on so many patches. But some smokers have said they're glad of the ban because it's been an incentive to give up.
16: One might almost imagine that, left to govern themselves, people can be quite civilised.
17: Ah, no. Steady on, that's crazy talk. Anyway, we can always pop across the border when we're desperate for a fag.
16: True. Think of Northern Ireland not as our leftover from colonialism, but as your designated smoking area. What are we to make of this? It seems that sometimes we end up happier when our freedoms are curtailed. I'm fascinated by the term nanny state. In my day, your nanny was your dad's mum, who not only let you do more or less anything, but also fueled you with Quality Street and Tizer to ensure that you worked. Today, of course, a nanny is an underpaid, non-Anglophone babysitter who weeps for her war-torn country and does the ironing as well. But I think the image we're supposed to have in our minds is that of the starched and stern governess in Edwardian children's stories, the kind of person who appears in the Tories' worst nightmares and fetish parlours. And the implication of the accusation of a nanny state is that we are being treated as children. But sometimes I wouldn't mind being treated as a child because I don't know what to do. I'm not very good at feeding myself and I'm not always able to hit the toilet. On the other hand, I don't want people to smack me, and I'm not convinced by the idea that to smack should be a parent's choice. Now, Gordon, while we've been talking, I believe you've been looking at some of the pro-smacking websites.
18: Yes, a lot of them seem to have been posted by American conservative groups, such as Families for Loving and Terrible Retribution, or What That Ass for Rumsfeld. Most of them see a direct link between the decline in parental authority and the fact that golf clubs now allow Mexicans. Although they don't say which came first.
16: What about the British sites?
18: The British sites are really for the lower end of Tim Henman's fan base, somewhere between UKIP and people who start up petitions against AIDS hospices. We've got Parents for Choice, Families Need Coercion, and Children Want Belting.
16: Whenever the issue is discussed on daytime TV, some avid smacker will say, well, what would you do if your child was about to pour a hot chip pan over their head and run into the traffic with a grenade? And I think, well, I think I'd give up on that one and start another.
18: that's right, Jimmy. I mean, all the sites agree that if you don't smack children, they will run into the middle of the road. Children, it seems, are born with a homing instinct that impels them to run across the road in an effort to return to the hospital where they were born.
16: And you can't stop them from doing it.
18: Not according to this advice from Tom Upmeister of Fathers for Vengeance. The only possible way of stopping kids from running into the middle of the road would be to do what the experts call holding their hand, or having an idea where they are. So your best hope is that you catch sight of them attempting to sneak back from the middle of the road unnoticed, then you can smack them.
16: I don't know much about aversion therapy, but I think it takes several goes before the subject gets the idea.
18: Well, this site suggests using your own car on a quiet stretch of road. And giving them a loving tap with a wing mirror at low speed until they get the hang of it.
16: Some helpful advice there from the slapping lobby. As to whether legislation is the best way of preventing corporal punishment, I'm not sure. I wouldn't be outraged if smacking were banned, because I'm generally against it. And herein lies a point about the claim to be in favour of choice. If Marmite were banned, I wouldn't care, because I don't like Marmite and I'm not going to die for anyone's right to eat it. If peanut butter were banned, I'd be devastated. I like that most train compartments are non-smoking, but I'm extremely irked by so-called quiet coaches. They are not quiet at all. It just means people can have a go at you for using your mobile phone. They can yabber away at one another as loud as they please for hours on end, but I can't speak on my phone. I travel the length and breadth of the country alone. A conversation on my phone might be the only conversation I have the whole day. It's my lifeline. Might save me from being found in a hotel room having crushed myself to death in a Corby trouser press. But somehow, using a mobile is offensive because you can't hear the other half of the conversation. I am speaking to someone, I'm not pretending. And I speak softly into my mobile, but I quite like people who shout. I once thought it arrogant and brash, but now I think it's quite sweet because it shows that in their heart of hearts, they don't really believe that phones work. And I suspect that when they're on aeroplanes and they pull the blanket right up around their necks, underneath they're surreptitiously flapping their arms. And eating is discouraged on the London Underground. If successful, the ban will be extended to restaurants. Why? Why on underground trains? On overground trains, they actually encourage eating, albeit the noble sandwich is being supplanted by the wrap. Since when did the bath towel become a light meal? And the content of wraps is always something that's just wrong, like Thai-style pepperoni and hummus fajitas. There you go. I'm mildly annoyed because I'm being told it's rude to eat. So I think that my right to choose is being eroded. But there are areas of rather more significance into which government is wandering. But before I proceed with that, Pauline, I believe that as well as being well known as an actor and lady authoress, you're a bit of a lifestyle coach.
3: Yes, I've just completed a book called Your Life, My Business, in which I offer advice on lifestyle choices in everything from separates to separatism.
16: And you've got a little surprise for Gordon, because Gordon, I asked you to come to the studio an hour before Pauline today.
4: Right.
3: And in that time, I broke into your home, went through your wardrobe, threw away all your clothes, knocked your kitchen and toilet together, and covered your garden with wood.
18: Right, okay. Wasn't my wife a bit worried?
3: Oh, yes. But I walled her into the utility room and nailed MDF over the kids' bedroom doors to stop them running for help. Then I used your mother's maiden name and your date of birth to access your mortgage, which I converted to a high-interest account. Then I remortgaged the house and bought you a derelict abattoir in Lombardy.
16: Plus, you've been selected from literally hundreds of eligible presenters to present Channel 4's new property show, in which viewers watch you and a team of Presbyterian ministers trying to convert a loft space to Calvinism. This brings me neatly to the subject of religion. We were discussing how far government should intervene in our lives. What do we think, for example, of the ban on incitement to religious hatred? I genuinely don't know what to think about this. I might be cheerier about it if it hadn't been introduced by David Blunkett. Because it has, I tend to think it's designed to make life more miserable for someone. It's true that religious prejudice marginalises, humiliates and endangers vulnerable communities, but so does deportation, David. And yes, the extreme right whips up fear of Islam to promote racism, which needs to be tackled, but I'm not sure Christianity suffers in the same way in this country. Of course, I don't want to see people incited to hate Christians, so why they let Anne Atkins on the radio, I don't know. It's been said that attacking a religion is different from attacking a race because people choose their religion. But do they? In some places, religion and ethnicity and even political opinions are almost inseparable. English people look at Northern Ireland and say, well, Protestants and Catholics are both supposed to be Christians. Why can't they just get along? But English people, for the most part, have only the vaguest grasp of Irish history. The story of the famine that we learned was that in the 1840s, the absent-minded Irish forgot to eat their potatoes and had to go and live in America. What some don't know is that during the famine, a large number of Catholics became Protestant. Pauline, can you explain?
3: I can, yes, Jeremy, and thank you for your concern. During the famine, there was soup on offer from the Protestant church for those who converted. This gave rise to the expression supers and is one reason why some Protestants have Catholic surnames. Now, some listeners might think, what's a Catholic surname? And can't think of anyone whose name is Nigel Vatican or Sam, Hail Mary, full of grace, the Lord is with thee. But broadly speaking, when we say Catholic names, we mean Irish names, Protestants having migrated from Britain.
16: Are there many Jeremys in Ireland?
3: Very few, but more than we'd like.
16: Right. And Ireland remained Catholic after the English Reformation, which partly explains why the Irish rebelled against Cromwell. As children, we learned not that Cromwell led England in revolution against the crown, but that there was a civil war, and the opposing sides were the Roundheads and the Cavaliers. Basically, it was just a haircut thing. One lot looked like the Grumbleweeds, the other lot like Lawrence Llewellyn Bowen, and it all kicked off. Then there is the economic interpretation that it was a bourgeois rising by the new merchant class. Then there is the religious interpretation, which is that it was all to do with Charles being a Catholic sympathiser. This led Parliament to fear that he would rip the condom machines from Westminster and they'd all have to marry their researchers. When the national question came to a head in the 20th century, the political divide roughly followed the religious divide. And in 1921, the imperial solution was that the UK should keep the top right-hand corner where most Protestants lived. Partition was later adopted as a way of separating Jews and Arabs in Palestine and Hindus and Muslims in India. In fact, if you look at any long-running, blood-soaked territorial dispute in the world, there's an Edwardian pillar box not very far away. Someone comes to work on your central heating system. It's a given that they will be in your home long enough to repeat the mantra.
4: In my opinion, religion causes more war than anything else.
16: But in all these cases, the common thread is not theological debate, but the involvement of a colonial power. It is in the interest of rulers to divide the ruled, ultimately turning neighbour against neighbour in pointless and bloody strife. MI5 introduced the Leylandia to Britain for that very purpose. As for the ruled, whether we allow ourselves to be divided is to some extent our choice. We can choose our politics and our religion, and we can sometimes choose our nationality. But from now on, all immigrants seeking citizenship will have to do a test and take an oath to Her Majesty the Queen, her heirs and successors. Now, I'm sorry. I was born in Britain of British stock, and I refuse to swear an oath of loyalty to the Queen, let alone her heirs and successors. That's kind of a blank cheque, isn't it? You don't know what you could be pledging allegiance to. It's not looking good so far, unless Prince... unless Prince William splashes about beyond their traditional gene pool, some pretty weird stuff is going to be thrown up in the next couple of generations. I'm not taking a chance on pledging allegiance to a hair-covered torso locked up in a Scottish castle. Anyhow, nowadays in Northern Ireland, politicians trying to avoid inflammatory language speak not so much of religious or political differences, but of the two traditions. But if it really were just a problem of different traditions, I'm sure it could have been sorted out long ago. Perhaps that's because I grew up in Surrey, and if people had a different tradition, it just meant they opened their Christmas presents before dinner. But I think that because I am British, I'm quite well placed to see what the problem is. The fact that a little over half the people in Northern Ireland choose to think of themselves as British is neither here nor there. The point is, it's up to us to choose. It's our colony and we don't want it anymore. Then again, the Republic has gone all posh and swanky and they don't really want it either, but tough. You can't sack part of your country just because it's in the corner and the accent isn't lilting. We haven't sacked Norfolk just because they make the royal family look genetically diverse by the... And religion plays a blinding role in dividing people because it makes exclusivity divine. But we can't just blame politicians for this. God must take some blame because he hasn't even revealed himself in a way that's a consistent experience for different people. Now, I say he, but in a number of faiths, God is neither male nor female, although in only a few is he a dancer in a Bangkok nightclub. But if any single faith were that convincing, everyone would have agreed on it by now. Human beings all just want a full tummy, a laugh and a good night's sleep. We're not that hard to please. So I can't tell you which religion to pick. If you like a bit of karma and God in all things, go for Hinduism. If you don't like the caste system, maybe Sikhism. Hinduism's got lots of gods. Judaism introduces the idea of one just single God. Islam is a reworking of your basic Jewish God with some more modern ideas and a drinks ban, which is essential because the call to prayer is even more grating than thought for the day when you've got a hangover. So which religion should we choose? Pauline, our resident lifestyle coach, can you come up with the ideal faith for Gordon?
3: Yeah, I'm willing to try.
16: And Gordon, are you ready to get religion?
9: Yeah, go on then.
3: Right. Well, basically, all religions satisfy three human needs. The need for ethics to be codified, the need to make sense of an emotional yearning we call spirituality, and the need for celebrities to find something inside themselves when their looks start to go. Now, Gordon, sadly, you're not famous enough for Kabbalah, the Jewish mystical cult that's sweeping Britain. Everyone from Madonna to Guy Ritchie seems to be sporting that little red string you tie around your wrist that reminds you you've forgotten your sense of the ridiculous.
16: Kabbalah, if my phrase book is correct, is the Hebrew word for receipt, something that people in show business are always seeking. If we can claim it against tax, we're interested.
9: Don't some religions let you have a new body as well?
3: Yes, although in Buddhism, the other popular celebrity religion, reincarnation isn't a positive thing.
9: What, not even if you end up with a really nice body? You know, pecs and a big...
3: No. There's no soul, but what's called the very subtle mind that survives death and seeks a bodily home as a new conception is taking place.
9: What, so it's looking while you...
3: Yeah, I know. Imagine trying to conceive with some old ghost trying to get at your ovaries.
9: Worked for Catherine Zeta-Jones.
3: True. Anyway, the aim of Buddhists is true enlightenment outside of mere existence by following the Eightfold Path.
9: What's that?
3: Well, I don't know. A path with eight folds in it.
9: That would be stairs.
3: Well, I don't know. Right, the eight steps, then.
9: Isn't that Alcoholics Anonymous?
3: No. No, that's 12 steps, but a lot of them are swearing and repetition. Look, anyhow, the Buddha says that the search for nirvana is the search for permanence in a world where nothing permanently exists.
9: Nothing permanently exists, but you had no luck shifting that gut.
16: Well, I don't think any of the major religions are based around sit-ups, Gordon.
3: Muslim praying is probably best for the abs.
9: Oh, yeah, but that's five times a day.
3: Well, look, I don't know which religion to suggest, then. That gentle rocking thing that the people do at the Wailing Wall is quite good for the lateral obliques, but you can bang your head if you don't wear the big hat.
16: I think that sentence sounds better in ancient Hebrew.
3: Well, I haven't done religions before. I'm mostly patios and pension schemes. Anyway, what's your religion?
16: Diagnostic.
9: What does that mean?
16: Means I know there's something wrong with me, but I'm not sure what it is.
3: Well, what religion were you brought up in?
16: C of E. It was founded so that when people lapse, it's not too much of a wrench. So you Catholics lose your faith. Anglicans just can't remember where we left it.
9: Guys, thanks very much, but I'm not looking for religion. I'm quite happy.
16: Infidel. This means Gordon will have to make his own moral choices without spiritual guidance. Ultimately, the more we think about things, the happier we'll be in the long run, and the less will be our need for or tolerance of religious or political diktat. I haven't even started on the loss of choice under corporate capitalism and the demise of apple varieties, and whether a socialist or anarchist approach is more likely to rescue fruit diversity, but I'm afraid the clock has beaten us once again. There now follows a choice of listening on Radio 4. I'm afraid it's the Archers or nothing. Good night.
15: Jeremy Hardy Speaks to the Nation was written by Jeremy Hardy and starred A. Gordon Kennedy, B. Pauline McGlynn, or C. Giles Brandreth. The producer was arguably David Tyler, and the programme was a positive production for BBC UK Living Choice BBs.

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6: Once upon a time there was an engineer.
7: Choo-choo Charlie was his name, we hear.
6: He had an engine and he sure had fun. He used good and plenty candy to make his train run.
8: Charlie says, love my good and plenty. Charlie says, really rings the bell. Charlie says, love my good and plenty. Don't know any other candy that I love so well.
9: Yes, it's for you. It's your dinner. It's called Cupboard Love. Cupboard Love's different. Comes in a packet, not a tin. See this foil pouch? Keeps it moist and squeezy. That's right. It's a new kind of cat food. Moist. It's good for you. Like it?
10: New Cupboard Love. What the well-cared-for cat has for dinner.
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0: Episode 11, Crabtree Disease, with this week's guest star, John the Measurer.
1: Oh, yes? Yes. I must ring off now, Sally, darling, or Mother will be fussing about the telephone bill again.
2: Roger, say goodbye to Sally and ring off my telephone bill.
1: So you won't have to pay it, Mother.
2: Why not?
1: I mean, you won't have to pay for the call.
2: If you think I'd try to defraud the post office by pretending they made a mistake in my bill, as a matter of fact, I would if I thought I could get away with it.
1: Mother, you will not have to pay for this call because Sally's just reminded me. I transferred the chance.
2: Reminded you?
1: I've forgotten. It was over an hour ago.
2: Roger, are you trying to diddle me?
1: As if I would.
2: Then who did you transfer the charge to?
1: Sally, of course.
2: Uh-huh.
1: What do you mean,
2: I mean, you are trying to diddle me. That's not true.
1: Mother, I couldn't tell a lie to you.
2: You couldn't and get away with it. And you couldn't have transferred the charge to Sally because she isn't at home.
1: But of course she isn't, Mother. She's staying with her uncle in Scotland. I transferred the charge to his number.
2: Oh, poor man. He won't be best pleased. Well, it wasn't very fair of you, darling.
1: Oh, it's very fair. Last time Sally rang me, she transferred the charge to your number.
2: Oh, good. You talked for 2 hours that time.
1: Hello, hello. Who's that? Oh, hello, Sally. Oh, are you still there? What? Hold on. Mother, you were right. Her uncle isn't best pleased.
2: Nor am I.
1: Well, goodbye then, Sally, darling. Don't stay away too long and don't do anything I would.
2: You don't mean that?
1: Yes, I do. Oh, no, don't go. Sally, don't do anything I wouldn't. What? Darling, I never do that. Well, hardly ever. What? Oh, Lord. Mother, her uncle's been listening in on the extension. What? He's threatening to cut his own telephone wire.
2: Oh. He couldn't. Well, he wouldn't.
1: He has.
2: What a good idea. I wonder which bit of wire you have to cut.
1: Well, anywhere between the instrument and the junction box.
2: What, somewhere here?
1: Yeah, that would do it.
2: Oh, thank you, darling.
1: Mother, don't you dare.
2: Why not? You can't ring Sally again.
1: I can ring Joy.
2: Uh-huh.
1: Don't keep saying uh-huh.
2: When I think I shall say uh-huh.
1: Then please don't think it.
2: I can't help it, Roger.
1: You've got to stop going on about Joy. I'm engaged to Sally and that's that.
2: You can always get disengaged.
1: Mother, I know you don't like Sally very much and I know you do like Joy, but that's got nothing to do with it. This is my future. You've got to understand, I'm devoted to Sally. I'd lay down my life for her.
2: You wouldn't have much future if you did.
1: Please, how can you be so flippant? I mean it.
2: Darling, you really lay down your life for her?
1: Well, it wouldn't be for her, really. She'd be absolutely miserable if she was left a widow.
2: She wouldn't be. You're not married yet.
1: Well, you know what I mean. If I died, Sally would never forgive me. What I mean is, well, her life would be finished.
2: No, darling, yours would be finished. She'd get over it.
1: She wouldn't. Would she?
2: People do. So why don't you give Joy a ring and take her out this evening?
1: That's a good idea. Thank you, Mother. I will. No, I won't. What are you doing to me? This is more than flesh and blood can stand. You ought to be ashamed of yourself. You, a mother, dragging her son from the straight and narrow and positively propelling him down the primrose path.
2: Darling, I'm only thinking of you. I want you to be absolutely sure that you've chosen the right girl. And you must admit you do still hanker after Joy occasionally.
1: I hanker all the time.
2: Then go and get it out of your system.
1: Mother, what a beastly suggestion.
2: If you can't, then admit you were wrong and break off your engagement to Sally. So why not ring her up before they cut off the telephone?
1: Well, I'll tell you why, Mother. Because of honor.
2: Honor? Darling, you've got another girl.
1: No, Mother, I mean a man of honor. Honor, really, Mother. Just because Sally's away sucking up to a rich uncle, there's no excuse for me breaking my word. I promise I wouldn't see Joy except on business, and I won't.
2: Quite right, but I'm sure you could think up some business excuse for taking her out.
1: Yes, come to see me, that's where I could. No! Look, please, I won't do it, not tonight anyway. I've got to work this evening, a brief to study.
2: From Joy's uncle?
1: No, thank heaven, from solicitors who've never briefed me before. So I've simply got to do well. It's rather a complicated case about a chap who wanted to buy a typewriter.
2: In the High Court, is it?
1: No, County Court. Judge Prime. I'd never been in front of him before, but I want to make a good impression, so that's another reason for working tonight.
2: All right, darling, you go to work, and I'll get you some wet towels and some strong black coffee.
3: So far, Mr. Thursby, I've learned from your not very elegant address that your client wished to buy a typewriter. Will you go on from there, please?
1: If Your Honor pleases. Well, Your Honor, as my client wanted to buy a typewriter, he contacted a Mr. Brown and asked him if he'd be kind enough.
3: What did you say, Mr. Thursby?
1: I said that my client contacted a Mr. Brown.
3: Yes, I was afraid you said that. Is this kid being tried in England or in the United States of America?
1: Well, in America.
3: Yes, well, why not speak English, Mr. Thursby?
1: Your Honor doesn't like the word compatriot?
3: I certainly do not.
1: I've often heard it used, Your Honor.
3: Well, lots of words, Mr. Thursby, which is both of us use, and I've often heard use, but we do not use them in court. This is an English court. Kindly speak reasonably good English.
1: Well, I'm sorry, Your Honor. May I continue?
3: You may go on.
1: Thank you. Now, where was I? Yes. Now, I was about to adumbrate, to Your Honor.
3: To what?
1: Adumbrate. It's an English word, Your Honor. I was about to adumbrate my client's motivation.
3: Mr. Thursby, do you mean you were going to outline your client's reasons for his actions?
1: I couldn't have put it better myself, Your Honor.
3: You could, you see, Mr. Thursby, if you had stuck to English. I commend Fowler to you, Mr. Thursby. The passage on love of the long word. Short words are not only handier to use, but more powerful in effect. Extra syllables reduce, not increase, vigor. This is particularly so in English, where the native words are short and the long words are foreign. Now, just learn that by heart, Mr. Thursby. As I have.
1: But Your Honor prefers native words than short words?
3: Yes, Mr. Thursby. Simple words with plain meaning.
1: Very good, Your Honor. May I recommence now?
3: Mr. Thursby.
1: Oh, I'm sorry, Your Honor. May I begin again?
3: No, Mr. Thursby, no. You may go on from where you left off.
1: I'm sorry, Your Honor, but... Well, the reason that my client got in touch with Mr. Brown... Is that better, Your Honor?
3: Don't be impertinent, Mr. Thursby. Furthermore, you can rely on me to let you know when I'm not satisfied with your English.
1: Yes, I gather that, Your Honor. The reason why my client got in touch with Mr. Brown was because he didn't like the idea of a second-hand machine.
3: Let's see. How do you spell idea, Mr. Thursby?
1: I-D-E-A?
3: Mm-hmm. And why do you pronounce it as though there were an R in it?
1: Oh, the intrusive R, Your Honor. Oh, well, the BBC use it regularly.
3: What did you say?
1: Well, but the BBC use it regularly.
3: The British Broadcasting Corporation is a creature of statute. Are you suggesting that the corporation itself can speak?
1: Only by its officials and agents, Your Honor.
3: Well, if that's what you mean, please say so. If the British Broadcasting Corporation can speak, it can also have meals, wash itself, and go to bed.
1: But its officials and agents do that, my dear.
3: Well, how do you know? Have you seen them?
1: But no, I haven't actually seen them, no. But I assume that they do these things and everyone else does.
3: In this court, I expect counsel not to state things as facts unless he knows of them personally.
1: Well, very well, Your Honor, I will state as a fact that the agents of the British Broadcasting Corporation regularly talk about the idea of and putting their umbrella up.
3: I wish you'd speak in decent English, Mr. Thursby. Agents is in the plural. There is in the plural. Umbrella is in the singular. Are you suggesting that all the agents of the British Broadcasting Corporation share one umbrella?
1: Well, of course not, Your Honor.
3: Well, then why say so? You said that agents of the British Broadcasting Corporation spoke about putting their umbrella up. You mean, I suppose, that each individual agent of the British Broadcasting Corporation speaks about putting his umbrella up?
1: Not everyone, Your Honor.
3: Well, then I repeat, why did you say so? You mean that there's more than one individual employed by the British Broadcasting Corporation who speaks about putting his umbrella up?
1: Yes, Your Honor, yes. One or two of the BBC's announcers do not use the intrusive R.
3: Then I wish you'd follow their example, Mr. Thursby.
1: May I ask Your Honor a question?
3: Well, if you can frame it in reasonable English, yes.
1: Would Your Honor prefer that I should tell Your Honor about this case as well as I can in such English as comes to hand, or that I should concentrate upon speaking the best English that I can with the possible result that I shall forget to tell Your Honor something important about the case?
3: If you propose to practice at the bar, you should be able to do both. You're supposed to have been educated, and your mother tongue is English, if that is not a reflection upon mother. So far, I might have been listening to a United States attorney pleading a cause in Wisconsin.
1: Oh, no, Your Honor, no, with respect. He would have said something like this. See here, Your Honor, the viability of the motivational relationship between the litigants, consequential to their behavioral pattern.
3: Now, how dare you, Mr. Time to keep that horrible accent for the private theatricals in which you no doubt indulge. Then you ought to be preparing your cases to argue the next day. Now, kindly continue to open the case. So far, All I know is that your client desired to purchase a typewriter.
1: No, Your Honor.
3: He didn't.
1: No, he wanted to buy a typewriter.
4: Don't be so downhearted, Thursby, with dear boy, we all know Judge Prime. Just take no notice of his little eccentricity.
1: But how can I, Grimes? He ticks me off for almost everything I say. How would I concentrate on presenting the case properly when all the time I'm thinking of what's going to happen to me if I use the wrong word?
4: Have you never canoodled in a snowstorm, my dear fella?
1: What did you say?
4: He said, have you never made love in a snowstorm?
1: Well, I can't, because I have, no. But I don't quite see what that's got to do with it.
4: Oh, I'll tell you, my dear fella, if you're out in the freezing cold but you're making love, you don't notice the freezing cold because you're concentrating on the other thing.
1: Well, I can't make love in a county court.
4: I'm not suggesting you should, my dear fella. The usher would stop you anyway if the judge didn't. All I'm saying is you should concentrate on the important thing. Now, look, if you've got an attractive girl out in a storm, you concentrate on her and you forget the snow. When you're in front of Judge Prime, concentrate on your case and forget the old fool's idiosyncrasies.
1: May I ask you a question, Grimes?
4: What is it, my dear fella?
1: Have you ever made love to a girl in a snowstorm?
4: Of course not, my dear fella. We went inside. We've done it in the rain.
1: Done it?
4: Canoodled in the rain, my dear fella. I got so through. Didn't realize it till it was over.
1: Well, I'll tell you, I was soaked through. Quarter of an hour with Judge Prime, I was certainly soaked through.
4: Yeah. Where's the same for your opponent, my dear fella? Who is he, by the way?
1: A man called Crabtree.
4: Crabtree?
1: Yes, do you know him?
4: You're in luck, my dear fella. After listening to Crabtree for 5 minutes, Judge Prime will think you speak the most perfect English that's ever been spoken. You think you like Abraham Lincoln's Isaac.
1: But didn't he sacrifice him?
4: Ah, he didn't finish the job, my dear fella. He stopped in time and he used that poor ram caught in a thicket instead. Always been sorry for that ram. When's the case going on?
1: On Monday.
4: Well, poor old Crabtree will be caught in a thicket on Monday. You watch, my dear fella.
1: But what's wrong with Crabtree?
4: You'll see for yourself, my dear fella. But it boils down to this. Every judge wants to understand what the case is about.
1: Well, I must say that seems reasonable.
4: Well, just reasonable, my dear fella. It's essential.
1: But where does Crabtree come into this?
4: Well, I'm telling you, look, it's reasonably certain that if Crabtree opens the case to the court, the judge will not have the faintest idea of what it's about. He won't know whether he's trying an accident case, a claim for damages, a breach of contract, an action between a landlord and tenant, or between two squabbling neighbors. To refine form of torture, my dear Thursby. There's the judge, good, bad, or indifferent, sweating his guts out to try and understand what the case is about, and his Crabtree making it tolerably certain he won't be able to. I've seen him reduce judges almost to tears. Now, look, you don't like Judge Prime, do you?
1: I must admit, between you and I hate his guts.
4: Right. When Crabtree's been at him for 5 or 10 minutes, you'll be so sorry for him that you'll be almost prepared to shoot him.
1: To shoot the judge? Or to put him out of his misery?
4: Not a bad idea, though, no. Look, I meant shoot Crabtree. I've actually seen a judge who was an agnostic look upward when Crabtree was addressing him and obviously pray to heaven that Crabtree would be struck dumb or something.
1: Yeah. I might try that, Grimes. Pray that something had happened to Judge Prime. You talk of torture, you should see me. Honestly, what did you do to me?
4: Nothing of what happened to the judge, my dear fellow, when Crabtree gets going. When's the case coming on?
1: Well, I told you, on Monday.
4: Oh, yes.
1: I've got the weekend to think about it.
4: And you can sleep easy, my dear fellow. All the same, I should practice concentrating.
1: Love in a snowstorm, you mean?
4: Yes.
1: Oh. Well, I may have to settle for canoodling in the rain.

0: Lovely in the rain, canoodling in the rain. What a glorious feeling I have again.
1: Darling, I want you to be so happy.
2: Why not?
1: Well, you said that judge was an absolute brute. And Sally's in Scotland with a telephone cut, and you won't see joy.
2: Uh-huh.
1: Roger, not again.
2: When I think, uh-huh, I say, uh-huh. Lovely weather, isn't it?
1: Don't change the subject.
2: I'm not.
1: And it isn't lovely anyway. Thick black clouds everywhere.
2: That's what I mean.
1: Oh, I don't understand. Am I very stupid?
2: No, about average, I say.
1: Roger! Oh, do you mean it's lovely that the rain hasn't actually started coming down?
2: Good heavens, no, it's got to come down. It must, it will. Or I'll never believe in prayer again.
1: Have you been praying for rain?
2: Like a mantis. Did you hear the weather forecast this evening?
1: As a matter of fact, I did. A belt of heavy rain accompanied by thunder is expected to pass over somewhere or other, sometime or other.
2: But when?
1: This evening, I think.
2: But where?
1: Over North London, I think, or was it South London, or was it West? I can't remember.
2: Look, Mother, think, please think. For heaven's sake, think. It's important.
1: Why?
2: I must know whether to do it on Wimbledon Common or Hampstead Heath.

0: Roger. How lovely to see you again, darling.
1: Joyce, it's purely business, you understand?
0: Of course. What sort of business?
1: I want you to help me with a case.
0: Of course I will, darling. What's it about?
1: It doesn't matter what it's about.
0: Then how can I help?
1: By coming with me to Hampstead Heath.
0: Hampstead Heath? How lovely. But the weather forecast isn't very good, is it?
1: It's dead right from our point of view.
0: Anything you say, Roger. As long as I'm with you, I don't care if it hails, snows, or thunders.
1: Uh-huh. You mean you wouldn't notice it if I was there?
0: Not if you were kissing me.
1: That's exactly what I'm going to do.
0: And why wait? Why not do it now?
1: It's no good indoors.
0: It is, darling. Well, I promise you, it's marvelous indoors. Let me show you.
1: No, Joy, no. It's no good. It's got to be Hampstead Heath.
0: Roger, you turned kinky or something. How exciting.
1: Look, it's got to be Hampstead Heath because of the weather forecast. Otherwise, I'd be breaking my word to Sally. You do understand that, don't you?
0: No, darling, I don't understand a word you're saying, but it doesn't matter.
1: So I gave my word never to see you except on business, and I intend to keep my word.
0: By taking me to Hampstead Heath?
1: Right.
0: Some business.
1: It's true, John. It's an experiment to help me with this case.
0: You don't have to convince me, darling. I believe you. When do we go?
1: As soon as it's dark.
0: It will be by the time we get there.
1: Oh, yes, of course it will. All right, let's go.
0: I'll just get an umbrella.
1: Oh, no, you mustn't.
0: Why not?
1: Because I can't do it on an umbrella.
0: Darling, you are kinky. I can't wait.

0: I think we've gone far enough.
1: Well, you haven't done anything yet.
0: What? Ah, listen to that thunder. That's it, that's better. Are you frightened of thunder, Joy?
1: Not when I'm with you, darling.
0: You mean, when you're with me, you don't notice what's happening? You don't see the lightning or hear the thunder?
1: Not if you hold me close, Roger, like you used to do.
0: What I used to do has nothing to do with it. I shall tell Sally all about this, and I'm sure she'll understand. If she's been available, I've done it with her instead of you.
1: Oh, Roger, you do say the nicer thing.
0: Look, I'm not mean to be unkind, but you've got to keep remembering this is entirely in the way of business. To help me with this case I've got on Monday. I want to test something that Grimes said.
1: What are you going to do to me, Roger?
0: You'll see. Ah, here it comes. Here it comes. Here it comes. That's more like it, isn't it, brother? Good. Ah, there's a spot of rain. Lovely. We'll be along now. Here it comes. Wait for it. Wait for it.
1: Wait for what, Roger?
0: There it goes. Oh, another big splash. That was. Oh, lovely. Right, now we can begin. Right, now I'll tell you what's going to happen. I'm going to put my arms around you, and you're going to put your arms around me.
1: Now?
0: Yeah, now just wait, Lassie. Now then I'm going to kiss you and hold you to me, and I want you to tell me when you can't feel the rain or hear the thunder. Lovely, good, good, lovely. Now, you both heard that, didn't we? Right, you heard that, I heard that. Right, now, let's begin and see what we can't hear it anymore, see? Right, now. How's that?
1: I can still hear the rain, Roger.
0: Oh, What about that?
1: I can still hear it.
0: There's nothing for it, then. What about that?
1: Oh, Roger, darling, I can't hear anything now except your heart beating.
0: Ditto, ditto. Oh, joy.
1: Woo, woo.
0: It worked. It worked. Good old Grimes. He knows a thing or two. You know, he really does. I'll be a match for Judge Prime now. I really learned how to concentrate. Thank you, Joy.
1: Very pleased to have been of service, Roger. Do you think one experiment was enough? Oughtn't we repeat it tomorrow?
0: Well, if Sally were back, I'd repeat it with her.
1: But she isn't.
0: No, that's perfectly true. Do you think she'd mind my trying it again with you, Joy?
1: I'm sure she wouldn't if she knew the reason. She's so terribly intelligent, Sally is.
0: I think you're right. Sally would understand. Same time tomorrow night, then, Joy.
1: Lovely, darling.
0: Oh, but there is one thing. Supposing the weather man's wrong, and it's fine tomorrow night. Well, that would be no good, would it?
1: It would be all right if it was cold. I mean, if you were walking over Hampstead Heath, and it was very cold, you'd put your gloves on, wouldn't you?
0: Yes, I certainly would.
1: But if you were with me on Hampstead Heath, and it was very cold, you'd take your gloves off, wouldn't you?
0: You're absolutely right, Joy. Tomorrow night. Same time, same place. Whatever the weather. And that is the case for the plaintiff, Your Honor.
2: Very well. Now, Mr. Crabtree, will you kindly open the defense?
3: May it please Your Honor, the defense in this case... But before I come to the actual defense, there's something I ought to say to Your Honor. So perhaps it would possibly be better to refer Your Honor to page 40 of the correspondence in this first instance. If Your Honor would turn to that page... Oh, no. Your Honor hasn't got a copy of the correspondence. I'll hand it up later, and in the meantime, if Your Honor would bear with me.
2: I'm bearing with you as well as I can, Mr. Crabtree, but could you please tell me what on earth you're talking about?
3: I'm sorry, Your Honor, if I'm not making myself plain, but as I was telling Your Honor in paragraph 8 of the letter on page 50... Oh, it hasn't got 8 paragraphs. I didn't mean paragraph 8. Actually, it's not on page 50. But if Your Honor would be good enough to turn to page 47. Oh. Ah. Your Honor still hasn't got a copy of the correspondence. I'll see that it's handed up to Your Honor, and then Your Honor will be able to follow my submission better.
2: I could follow your submission better, Mr. Crabtree, if I knew what it was.
3: I hope, Your Honor, this was being made plain in my opening remarks, which are what I might call preparatory. I should be grateful if my learned friend wouldn't interrupt.
0: But I wasn't interrupting.
3: Oh, then I must apologize to my learned friend. I thought he was. If he had been going to interrupt, then I should have objected strongly, Your Honor, because I have reached the stage in the case, and it's very important that I should have Your Honor's full attention.
2: Mr. Crabtree, you have my fullest attention, and I still haven't the faintest idea what you're talking about.

0: That I should have your honor's full attention.
1: Mr. Crabtree, you have my fullest attention, and I still haven't the faintest idea what you're talking about.
0: The point that I'm trying to make, your honor, is that if this typewriter was not to be a second-hand typewriter, and this is really one of the paramount features of my defense, if it was not to be a second-hand typewriter, then your honor, on page 53 of the correspondence, you will find a reference to the fact that the plaintiff, or was it the plaintiff's wife? I'm not quite sure, but your honor will find it when you find the page in the correspondence. Ah, your honor still hasn't got the correspondence. Usher, please hand up to the learned judge a copy of the correspondence. That's the correspondence in another case, your honor. I'm sorry, I was confusing the two cases. Now, if your honor will bear with me...
1: I am bearing with you, Mr. Crabtree, as well as I can, but I must admit that I find it a rather hard burden.
0: Your honor is too kind.
1: I don't intend to be, Mr. Crabtree.
0: It's very good of your honor to put me so fully in the picture. It makes it so much easier for me to advance my defense. The first point, your honor, which stands out a mile. At least, I should imagine that your honor would think it stood out a mile, because from my point of view, it stands out a mile, and with your honor's great experience...
1: It doesn't stand out an inch, Mr. Crabtree.
0: Well, from my point of view, your honor, an inch is as good as a mile. And the point that I'm making is really the nub of the matter. When this interview took place between the plaintiff and the defendant, or I should rather say, when the telephone conversation took place between the plaintiff and the defendant's wife, I think it was, but it may have been his aunt. I'm not actually fully instructed on that matter.
1: Mr. Thursby says it's a case about a typewriter. I'm beginning to wonder whether it isn't an accident case or a claim between landlord and tenant or indeed something else.
0: It's about a typewriter.
1: Well, I'll hold you to that, Mr. Crabtree. You're sure the case is about a typewriter?
0: Oh, yes, Your Honor. That's what I've been telling Your Honor from the beginning.
1: Mr. Thursby, do you agree that the case is about a typewriter?
0: Certainly, Your Honor.
1: All right, Mr. Crabtree. Let us assume for a moment that the case is about a typewriter. Well, carry on from there, would you please?
0: Well, the typewriter in question, Your Honor, has the usual equipment of a typewriter, except that it has no question mark.
2: With respect, it has a question mark. This has never been disputed.
0: Will my learned friend kindly cease to interrupt me? This is quite outrageous, Your Honor. I was just penetrating Your Honor's outer defenses when my learned friend says that the typewriter has a question mark. Well, of course it has a question mark. Every typewriter has a question mark. The question mark in this case is why my learned friend should interrupt me.
1: He interrupted you because you said this typewriter had not a question mark.
0: Your Honor has misunderstood me. Of course the typewriter has a question mark, as can be demonstrated to Your Honor by production of the typewriter. Oh, no. I forgot, Your Honor. The typewriter is in my client's possession, and he's lost it. It was destroyed in the fire, I think, or something of that sort. But one thing I want to make plain, Your Honor, beyond the peradventure, and that is that my client, at no stage, at no time, either in meal or in malt or in any way whatsoever, said what he is alleged to have said.
1: Mr. Crabtree, as far as I can make out, he's not alleged to have said anything.
0: Exactly, Your Honor. He said nothing. It's all very well for my learned friend to sit sneering there.
2: No, I'm not sneering, Mr. Crabtree.
0: What are you doing then?
2: Well, I'm just wondering.
1: Yes. You may well be wondering, Mr. Thursby. So am I. Would you like to know what I'm wondering about, Mr. Crabtree?
0: I mustn't ask Your Honor questions.
1: You may ask that one if you like.
0: No, I wouldn't take advantage of Your Honor's kindness. I prefer to go on in my own way, telling Your Honor what the defensive claim is. If Your Honor would be good enough to look at page 36 of the... And so, Your Honor, I say with some confidence that this claim should fail without my calling any evidence at all.
1: I see. You've actually finished, have you, Mr. Crabtree?
0: I hope I haven't wearied Your Honor, but I wanted to be sure that I made my submission quite clear.
1: Well, Mr. Thursby, what do you say to Mr. Crabtree's plain submissions?
3: Your Honor, what I would say is this. But before I actually say it, possibly Your Honor would consider... Oh, no. Perhaps I shouldn't put it that way, but actually, Your Honor, when my learned friend says...

0: what he does say, and in my submission, or rather I should put it higher than that. I should put it very strongly indeed, Your Honor. In my submission,
1: sir, when you first addressed me in this case, your English was bad, but at least you made yourself intelligible. Now you're as unintelligible as Mr. Crabtree himself.
0: Well, I'm afraid it's catching, Your Honor. Mr. Crabtree has been addressing Your Honor for an hour and a half, and in trying to follow his line of thought, I'm afraid I got into his line of speech.
1: Well, there's no excuse for that at all, Mr. Thursday. Concentrate on what you have to do, and there's no earthly reason why this infection from Mr. Crabtree should spread.
0: Well, I better not say any more, Your Honor, because it has spread. I ask Your Honor to give judgment for the plaintiff.
1: In this case, the plaintiff is suing for the return of a typewriter. At least in the first instance, that was the claim. No, I don't think it was, as a matter of fact. Actually, the claim was for the price of the typewriter, or alternatively, for its return. And so... The thing I want to make plain in my judgment is that the plaintiff has said one thing, and whether the defendant has said another or not is not entirely clear. See, if the correspondence had been produced, it is possible I should have come to a different conclusion. But doing the best I can, and in all the circumstances, and having regard to the legal principles involved. Should I say what was this typewriter? Or rather, the argument that has gone round this time depends upon one salient fact. And that I have dealt with as best I can in what I've said previously. Although it might be that I could have put it rather better. In all those circumstances, and realizing that another judge might give a different decision, as I am the judge here, I can only act upon my own appreciation of the position. And I have nevertheless come to the conclusion, not without some hesitation, that the plaintiff is in the right and there will be judgment for the amount claimed with costs. I hope I've made the reasons for my judgment clear to you, Mr. Thursday.
0: It's clear as mud.
1: What did you say, Mr. Thursday?
0: I just said clear below, Your Honor.
1: You kindly answer my question, will you? Are the grounds of my judgment plain to you?
0: As plain as if Mr. Crabtree had delivered the judgment himself, Your Honor.

0: In that episode of Brothers-in-Law, the parts were played as follows. Roger Thursby, Richard Bryars, Grimes, John Glyn Jones, Joy, Bridget Armstrong. Mrs. Thursby, Jean Anderson, Judge Prime, John LeMessurier, and Mr. Crabtree, Henry McGee. Crabtree Disease was written by Henry Thurstall and Basil Dawson. The program was produced by Trafford Whitelaw.
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0: Claire and the Community by Harry Venning and David Ramsden. Episode 4. Claire v. God.
1: It's a room.
0: It's a loft.
1: But it could be another room. Nobody's using it.
0: I'm using it.
1: How?
0: As a loft.
1: As a repository for all your rubbish.
0: It's not rubbish, it's man stuff.
1: Declutter, Brian. You will feel better for it.
2: Toast.
0: Thank you, Gnarly.
2: I remember helping to declutter Uncle Oleg's room after he died. It took 18 hours.
1: What was in it?
2: Uncle Oleg. 36 stone. Butter?
0: Yes, please.
2: A big man, Uncle Oleg. Couldn't get him through the door. Father had to fetch a chainsaw.
1: Kidding? You mean...
2: Yes, we had to take the door frame off.
1: He really had me worried there.
2: And only then could we pass out his torso, the thighs, and... Jam?
0: No, thank you.
2: The funny thing about Uncle Oleg, for a big man, with big arms, big legs, big chest, big head, he had a teeny-weeny-weeny apartment.
1: Thank you. So, Brian, the spare room.
0: The loft.
1: Okay, let's vote on it.
0: Well, how's that going to work?
1: Now, I'll show you. All those for decluttering, me. Against?
0: Well, me.
1: So that's one each. So, Gnarly, you have the deciding vote.
2: I vote with Claire.
0: Why?
2: Because we are sisters. This is a universal bond. It cannot be broken.
1: Thank you, Gnarly. Thank you for your support.
2: And thank you, Claire, for Friday off.
1: You're welcome.
3: Just tell her to go. Libby, you simply tell her the relationship is over.
4: Honestly, Helen, you think I haven't tried that?
5: Poor Jermaine, travelling halfway around the world only to be rejected.
4: No, Ray, not poor Jermaine. I mean, she's like a flaming... Oh, for the life of me, I can't think of an Australian thing that you chuck and it comes back. Look, I think you know what I'm saying.
5: I wonder, Libby, if you're sending out mixed signals.
4: What do you mean?
5: Well, why do you always have sex with a poor woman before dumping her?
4: Why? Well, because the one time I tried it the other way around, her heart wasn't in it.
6: Everybody, are you busy?
4: Extremely busy.
6: I have an announcement to make.
4: Go on.
6: My daughter Brenda and I are converting to Islam.
4: That's amazing.
6: Well done, or Judaism, possibly Catholicism, but definitely not CV because their Ofsted was crap.
4: Mind, Megan. We were pretty busy discussing my sex life, so...
3: I think there's a lot to be said for sex without the emotional entanglement. It's certainly helped me fill the yawning chasm of my midlife crisis. That and the badminton.
6: I'm finding it hard to meet men. Attending the services of the world's three major religions might be spiritually invigorating, but it doesn't leave you much of a weekend.
3: Do what I do. Speed dating. There's one every night somewhere. I'm always there.
6: Well, maybe if I get really desperate.
3: Thank you, Megan.
6: Quick, look, busy. It's the boss.
3: No, what?
5: What are you on about?
3: Where?
6: Claire asked me to say, quick, look, busy, it's the boss, whenever she appears.
1: Good morning, everybody. Megan, could I see you in my office?
6: Of course, Claire.
0: Thank you for helping me sort out my stuff, Gnarly.
2: My pleasure, Brian. Although, strictly speaking, my job is to ensure that nothing survives.
0: Gnarly, look!
2: What is it?
0: My treasured collection of vintage QPR programs. Oh, Gnarly, I remember every game. Lost to Wolves, lost to Palace, lost to Leeds, lost to Chelsea, lost to Spurs. Gnarly, you can't throw memories like this away.
2: Brian, what are these magazines at the bottom?
0: You know, Nolly, let's just get rid of the lot, shall we?
6: You wanted to see me, Claire?
1: No, I didn't. Oh, no, I just like saying the words, could I see you in my office? Could I see you in my office? Could I see you in my office?
6: Well, there's something that I wanted to see you about.
1: Well, sit down in a chair in my office.
6: I'll give it a name.
1: What is it, Megan?
6: Mr. Murgatroyd has died.
1: Okay, don't tell me. As acting team leader, I have made it my business to acquire a comprehensive knowledge of all the service users in our care. So, Mr. Murgatroyd. Mr. Murgatroyd, 35 Clover Avenue, ex-serviceman, widowed, retired, hearing impaired, some issues around personal hygiene.
6: Brenda's hamster. Mr. Murgatroyd meant the world to my little Brenda. She lived for that hamster. And when his little legs came off in her hands, she was heartbroken.
1: That, Megan, is one of the saddest stories I've ever heard in my office.
6: Well, I've promised Brenda that I'll give Mr. Murgatroyd a proper funeral so that she can say goodbye to him. And I've told her that you'll read the eulogy.
1: What? Why me?
6: Because you're Brenda's godmother, a role you've been particularly negligent in.
1: What do I say? Dearly beloved, we are gathered here today to mourn the passing of Mr. Murgatroyd, who died when his legs came off.
6: Don't be ridiculous, Claire. And anyway, it's not his legs that killed him. Brenda rolled him under the sofa and he suffocated.
7: Okay, so when you hear the bell, get chatting. And when you hear the bell again, gents move one table to their left. And those are the simple rules of speed dating. So best of luck and best of love to you all.
8: Hello, my name is...
9: Get your coat, you've pulled.
8: I beg your pardon?
9: You heard. Are you up for it or not? Well?
8: Hold on.
9: What?
8: Well, it's just... Well, it's all rather... Well, I like to become acquainted with a lady before I... Before I, you know, get intimate.
9: Right. I'm a Capricorn. I live around the corner and I've got a cupboard full of condoms. What else do you need to know? Now, can we stop fannying around? I want to be back here for the 10:30 session.
8: Okay.
6: Claire, there's really no need for you to be here.
1: I know, but I want to be here. There's nothing like starting the day with a home visit.
6: Okay, Claire, but you do not interfere or pull rank. Mr. Driscoll's my client. I ask you to respect that.
1: Don't worry, Megan. I'm only here to get a taste of life on the social work front line. The office, my office, it is great, but I do spend quite a lot of time just shuffling papers. I miss the hands-on stuff. I hope your Mr. Driscoll is a juicy case.
6: I have to provide him with palliative care.
1: Terminally ill. Excellent.
6: I hope you don't mind, Mr. Driscoll, but I brought along my colleague, Claire.
10: Not at all. Would anyone like a cup of tea?
1: Actually, I'm not just her colleague. I'm her team leader.
6: Claire!
1: What?
10: May I introduce the Reverend Dish?
11: Hello.
6: Hello, Reverend.
1: Oh, I see. Okay, Megan, let me deal with this.
11: Just chewing the fat with Terry here. We're talking football and whatnot.
10: Would anyone like a cup of tea?
1: Reverend Claire Barker, social care professional, MSc. Could I have a quick word?
11: Yeah, of course.
1: In private.
11: Sorry, no can do. No privacy in my line of work. There's always someone looking over my shoulder, if you know what I mean.
6: Oh. I know exactly what you mean.
1: Point is, Reverend, we've got work to do against quite a busy schedule, so... So, would you mind leaving us alone to do our job goodbye?
11: Actually, I'm busy doing my job.
1: Your job? What, talking football and whatnot?
11: Amongst other things, yeah.
10: Would anyone like a cup of tea?
6: Please, Claire, you promise.
1: Megan, I am not interfering in your job. My involvement is merely enabling you to do your job properly.
6: What's your problem with... It?
1: Christians! Self-righteous, interfering do-gooders.
6: Isn't that what people say about us?
1: Yeah, but the thing is, at least we do it professionally.
10: Would anyone like a cup of tea?
1: The point is, Reverend, you see, we are care professionals. We're offering tangible support, and to do our job...
11: Well, I'm not a care professional.
1: No, yours is a hobby with hymns.
11: Right, well, you tell that to the street children of Guatemala who came to my mission with their clothes in rags and their feet bleeding.
6: Guatemala? Wow.
11: Third world liberation theology is a bit of a gig of mine.
1: Sorry, am I supposed to be impressed? Reverend, you didn't have to go to Guatemala to find child poverty. We have kids with their clothes in rags and their feet bleeding coming to the Sparrowhawk Family Center all the time.
6: When?
1: Megan, stay out of this.
11: the Sparrowhawk Family Centre.
12: We're social workers.
1: Putting it bluntly, Reverend,
9: you are on my patch.
1: Haven't you got a sermon to write or something?
11: Hey, don't I know you from somewhere?
6: Me? I came to St. Matthew's last week.
11: Ah, what did you think of my sermon?
6: Oh, I loved it, especially the stilt walking.
11: Come along this Sunday. I'll be riffing on Ecclesiastes. I might even bring the trombone.
1: Sorry, Megan, if we could get back to the case in hand.
10: Was anyone like a counselor?
6: And my daughter, Brenda, attended your Sunday school.
11: Oh, wasn't she the little girl who...
6: Oh, yes, I'm really sorry about that.
11: Not to worry. Forgiveness is my business. And Mrs. Bentley was thinking of retiring anyway.
1: Stop fraternising.
11: Claire, I'm picking up a bit of hostility from you.
10: Would anyone like a cup of tea?
1: You're meant to. The church is an agency of repression and reaction, peddling ridiculous fairy tales and platitudes that promise pie-in-the-sky rewards in the next world instead of equality and human rights in this.
11: And that's what you feel about Christianity, is it?
1: It is.
11: And how about Islam?
1: Don't be racist.
10: Look! I haven't got long to live. You buggers want a cup of tea, haven't you?
13: How he loved his coat and many colours. It was green and purple and gold and red.
2: Brian, please shut up or I lock you in the loft.
13: But, Nala, you don't understand. Joseph was my first youth theatre production. And here's the programme, complete with a cast list. Sandra Butterworth, Pia Murray, Richard Lumsden. I wonder what happened to him. And here I am, Brian Harris. Thick wheat of corn in the Years of Plenty dream sequence. And there she is, Pharaoh's daughter, my first proper girlfriend, Nina Kane.
2: I studied drama in my village school. Do you know the book Otto and His Theatre of Cruelty?
13: I do.
2: Our teacher used to hit us with it. So this Nina Kane, what is this story?
13: I don't want to talk about it.
2: Oh, come on, Brian. I tell you about the time my fiancé threw me down the well.
13: Okay, fair enough. Nina ran off with the prompt. It was very traumatic. To this day, I cannot bear it if anyone...
2: Finishes your sentence?
13: Nolly!
2: Sorry.
11: The thing is, Megan, I don't believe God wants to lay a heavy sin on humanity. And my attitude is, if there's something in the Bible you don't like, just ignore it.
6: Wow! I've never met a vicar like you. So spiritual, so single, so heterosexual.
11: I've got a T-shirt I sometimes wear in the pulpit. It says, not everything in the Bible is gospel. Do you know where I'm coming from?
1: Mr. Driscoll about providing respite care for his wife, and I have contacted the Macmillan nurse.
6: Yeah, whatever.
11: Megan, have you read Marx?
6: Oh, I think it's this wicker chair. I shouldn't have worn my short skirt.
13: Bloody hell, Gnarly. I thought I told you to leave my things alone. This stuff is precious to me. Now look what you've done. I'll never get it back.
2: I'm sorry, Brian, but I made an honest mistake. It was in the jar marked pickled gherkins.
13: Just forget it, okay?
2: It beats me why anyone would want to keep their appendix. But it tasted good.
14: Helen, wake up.
7: Oh, Rayon. Oh, no.
14: Oh, yes, you've fallen asleep at your desk again.
7: Oh, I'm sorry, Ray. It's my social life. I'm exhausted. Monday, speed dating. Tuesday, speed dating. Wednesday, speed dating. Thursday, badminton. Friday, speed date. I'm going to have to give up the badminton.
14: Helen, go and get yourself some coffee, as much as it takes to keep you awake.
7: Oh, I think that's a good idea.
6: I'm sorry, Claire, but I thought your behaviour towards the Reverend was unforgivably rude.
1: Sanctimonious twit deserved everything he got.
4: Hey, Megan, what's up? You're looking even more glazed than usual.
1: Oh, ignore her. She's in love.
6: I'm not. I think the Reverend Dish is a very interesting man.
4: Reverend?
6: Aye, but he says that he's a Christian with a small C.
1: Well, he's certainly something with a C. Speak of the devil, and he'll appear.
11: Hi, Megan. I hope you don't mind me dropping by your work.
6: Hello.
11: But you expressed an interest in liberation theology.
6: Did I? Great!
11: So as I was passing the Sparrowhawk Family Centre, I thought I'd drop these off.
6: Books! Great!
11: You might find them a bit heavy going, but I feel as Christians we can't just ignore the politics of poverty, oppression and torture.
6: Torture? Great!
11: So, this is where you work.
1: Yes, Reverend, this is where we work. So, if you don't mind, clear off and let us get on with it.
6: Clear? That is so rude.
11: Don't worry, Megan, I was leaving anyway. Bye.
6: Bye.
11: And Claire.
1: What?
11: I forgive you.
1: Stick it up your cassock.
2: Put them in the bin, Brian.
13: But, Gnarly, can't you see? They wobble, but they won't fall down.
2: The bin, Brian.
12: Oh, Brian, look, I have found some children's clothes. Look.
13: I didn't know I still had those. You can certainly throw those away.
12: Oh, no, Brian, you cannot be serious. Look at this pretty dress. And look at all this skillful embroidery. Hey, I used to have a skirt just like this when I was a little girl.
13: Chuck them out, Gnarly, all of them.
12: Whose clothes are they, Brian?
13: I had a sister. She died in very tragic circumstances.
12: Oh, Brian, it makes me so sad that you're such a terrible liar.
13: All right, all right. My mother dressed me as a girl for the first 5 years of my life. She used to call me Briony.
12: She wanted a daughter.
13: No, she wanted a transvestite. Of course she wanted a daughter!
12: So she dressed you as a girl?
13: I know. It's nothing to be ashamed of.
12: Oh, yes, it is.
13: Yes, well, I'm glad you're enjoying this, Gnarly.
12: And what is this at the bottom of the box? Oh, it's a candy. It is a dolly.
13: That's right. My dolly, give it here.
12: Here's your dolly. I go fetch the box in the corner.
13: Thank you. Don't you worry, Looby Lou. Mummy won't let them throw you away.
3: Ah, oh, come on, Megan. That guy's hot under the dog collar for you. Dropping off books is a really lame excuse. Your vicar has to have an ulterior motive.
6: Oh, he wouldn't want to go out with someone like me.
5: Oh, why not? You said yourself you were spiritual. Maybe he's not interested in appearances.
3: Hey, look, I think you'd make a great vicar's wife, Megan.
6: Do you think so, Libby?
5: I went out with a vicar once. He had me spend the whole time on my knees. Never converted, though.
1: People, can we please change the subject? Reverend Dish. Reverend Pish, more like.
6: So why hasn't he said anything?
5: I don't know, perhaps he can't do the asking.
1: Sorry, did anyone hear what I said? I said Reverend Pish, more like.
6: What do you mean, Ray?
5: Well, as a member of his congregation, you are in his pastoral care. The church might take a dim view of the shepherd pursuing a relationship with one of his sheep.
3: Mm. I know the Bishop of Melbourne got into big trouble.
9: It looks like you're going to have to ask him out, Megan.
15: Well, if you'll excuse me, it's Thursday night, and Dennis, my badminton partner, is waiting for me.
3: Oh, I thought you'd stop the badminton.
15: I have, but I've started sleeping with Dennis. I'll see you at the funeral on Saturday. Bye.
3: Funeral?
6: Brenda's hamster. Would you like to come? There's a little picnic afterwards.
3: Ah, why not? I love a picnic.
6: Oh, great. Claire's giving the eulogy.
1: Yeah, Megan, I did actually want to talk to you about that.
16: Oh, no, who is this coming towards us, moving in a mysterious way?
11: Oh, well, hello there. I fancy bumping into you lot from the Sparrowhawk Family Centre.
3: Yeah, fancy that.
11: I thought I'd just pop in for a pint. It's thirsty work serving God Almighty, King of Kings, Lord of Hosts, blah, blah, blah.
3: Now, pack it here, Rev. You'd squeeze in next to Megan. Now, what can I get you?
1: Give me
11: a break. On second thoughts, I'd best get back to the church. It's youth club tonight, and we're planning a paintball attack on the Methodists.
3: Well, yeah, I mean, if you're sure.
1: Oh, he's sure, all right.
11: Cheerio.
3: See ya.
9: Megan, go after him.
6: Okay, here I go. Wish me luck.
12: You are decluttering, Brian. You must be ruthless.
13: But this means so much to me.
12: 4 days in this loft because everything means so much to you.
13: Gnarly, this is the very first thing I ever made in woodwork. It took me 2 years. Please let me keep it.
12: Okay, Brian, you can keep it, but only if you can tell me what it is.
13: That's not fair. It was a long time ago.
12: I tell you what it is. It is kindling for a bonfire. Give it here.
13: These are my memories.
12: Brian, they are rubbish memories of a rubbish life. No offense, but, you know, they are so pitiful. Reminders of failure and sadness and rejection and heartbreak. Why do you want to keep them?
13: Put that way, yeah, they do look a bit pathetic. Maybe you're right, Gnarly. As a man approaches his 40s, he should stop looking back on what may have been and start coming to terms with what is.
12: When are you 40, Brian?
13: Today.
12: Oh? You look older.
1: So, what do you think? Is it too bright? Too showy? Too somber? Too sexy? I mean, I don't really know what to wear. I've never been to a rodent funeral before.
13: You look great, Claire. Maybe lose the ears.
1: Okay, and... and the eulogy? Can you be honest, Brian?
13: Oh, I still have the tears in my eyes.
1: Thanks. Gnarly, the pile of rubbish in the garden.
12: Brian's memories?
1: That's right. What are you going to do with it?
12: Recycle, of course.
1: The planet thanks you.
12: Don't mention it.
1: Okay, so I'll see you both later. Bye!
12: Bye.
13: Gnarly, you told Claire you were going to recycle all my stuff.
12: That is right.
13: I thought it was going to be a bonfire.
12: It is. We recycle it as thick black smoke back into the atmosphere.
1: Megan!
6: Claire! Amanda! How many times have to tell you don't push people down the stairs? Come in, Claire.
1: Thanks. Hello, Ray.
6: Just step over him. We're all in the garden. And you, Brenda, I am very cross. Go and play on your naughty swing.
1: Isn't that a bit of a mixed message?
6: What are you saying?
1: Look, Megan, I have no right to instruct you on parenting, not being a parent myself, but I think it's... But hang on. Oh, I am a parent. Gosh, so easy to forget, isn't it? Hi, Helen.
17: Oh, g'day, Claire.
1: Hi, lovely, nice hot pants.
17: Yeah, thanks.
1: It's a lovely garden, Megan.
6: Well, I think children need one.
1: What are all those mounds in the lawn?
6: They're graves. Brenda's not had a lot of luck with pets. They usually don't last the week.
1: Well, I've written the eulogy. Can I run it past you before the burial?
6: Fire away.
1: Dear friends, we gather to inter a little chap with golden fur. A hamster, Mr. Murgatroyd, with whom young Brenda gaily toyed until that fateful, frightful day when all his legs just came... just came away. A sad tale rendered even more so when neath the sofa rolled his torso. Asphyxiation then ensued... Megan, what is it? What's wrong?
6: It's beautiful.
1: Thank you, Megan.
6: But I'm afraid you can't read it out, as I've asked the Reverend Dish to do the eulogy.
1: What? Megan, I spent all night writing that. I spent 2 hours alone trying to find a word to rhyme with hamster.
6: But you made such a fuss. Besides, I had to invite him to come and do it, because I lost my nerve asking him out, and this was the next best thing. That'll be him now.
12: Come along, Brian. The bonfire will not light itself.
13: Hang on.
12: What now?
13: There, that box. I missed it earlier. Oh, it's the most important box of my life.
12: Oh, must be some box.
13: It is, for it contains my prize-winning essay, written at the tender age of 12, entitled What the Future Holds for Me.
12: Take my advice, Brian. Do not read it. Do not even open it. Throw on the bonfire, because it will remind you of what a disappointment your life is.
13: Give me the matches.
12: Here you are.
13: Here goes.
12: Oh, my God! Baby Thomas, get out of there!
13: What? Thomas? Where? Where? Oh, Thomas!
12: Oh, Brian is my little joke.
6: Reverend.
18: Oh, please, call me Malachi.
6: Here is the dear departed in his little shoebox. Sorry about the flies. I meant to put him in the freezer, but I forgot.
18: Just the three legs?
6: We couldn't find one. Shall I do the introductions? That's my daughter, Brenda. Ray, Libby and Claire you've met. That's my colleague, Helen.
19: Listen, you happy, clappy son of a preacher man. I'm Brenda's godmother. And if anybody's going to weed the eulogy over her dead hamster, it is going to be me.
18: Yeah, yeah, all right. The eulogy's all yours. Helen.
19: What?
18: Hi, Helen, it's me. Fancy seeing you here. What a coincidence.
19: Who are you?
18: Oh, don't play games, Helen. Surely you remember me.
19: No.
18: The speed dating. You gave me the most wonderful night of my life.
19: Whoever you are, I told you the rules. No coming back for seconds. Why do you think I drove you home in the boot of my car?
18: Helen, please.
19: How did you find me?
18: I found you ravishing.
19: No, how did you find where I was?
18: I went through your handbag when you were in the loo. I saw where you worked. Then when I met your colleagues from the Sparrowhawk Family Centre...
19: You went into my handbag.
6: All this doesn't look good for me, does it?
19: Not really, Megan.
6: 30, Vicar.
19: Megan!
6: I said Vicar.
1: Hello? Hello, Gnarly. What was that you said? Look, I'm going to stop you there, Gnarly, because what you said was not correct. Yeah, think about it. Yeah, you've been around us long enough to know that you shouldn't use a term like that. Yes, Gnarly, it is sexist. You don't say, I'm going to call the firemen, Brian is on fire. You say, I'm going to call the firefighters, Brian is on fire. Sorry, what do you mean, Brian's on fire? And that, ladies and gentlemen, concludes the team meeting.
6: Claire, can I just apologise to the team for my behaviour over the past few days? I was totally taken in by the Reverend and his pious demeanour, little realising that his taste in women leaned more towards the sluttish.
19: For the record, Megan, I've given up on the speed dating and I'm going steady with Dennis. My week now runs badminton, badminton, badminton, sex, badminton.
6: Oh, and Ray, I'm sorry about what Brenda did.
5: Not at all, Megan. If I were a little child and found a man unconscious, I expect I would have crammed the rotting corpse of a hamster into his mouth and taped it shut.
6: You're a sport, Ray. You know she calls you uncle.
5: I'm touched.
1: Hey, how's Brian? Oh, he'll be fine. He's got what the firefighters call blowback. His face is scorched, his eyebrows and eyelashes have gone, and his hair's burnt right back to the top of his head.
19: Oh, poor Brian.
1: Yeah, because it's actually quite a good look for him.
13: You have been listening to Claire in the Community by Harry Venning and David Ramsden. Starring Sally Phillips, Alex Lowe, Nina Conti, Sarah Kendall, Richard Lumsden and Lisa Tarbuck. The producer was Katie Tyrrell.

0: 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They really do know what they like. Tibby, Tibby, Tibby.
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7: A life of bliss. Being the biography of Bachelor Bliss, with Brenda Bruce as Anne, Colin Gordon as Tony, Muriel Pavlow as Tina, and George Cole as the shy young bachelor himself, David Alexander Bliss. What of Bliss's hopes for the future? Determined for once to resist the temptation to try and trip him up, I put this perfectly innocent question to him a couple of days ago.
8: Oh, no, I'm sorry. No offense, but no comment. I was pretty raw when you first started this question and answer lark, but I'm not raw anymore. I know how you operate.
7: I promise you.
8: You're sounding like a politician at election time. It's not going to persuade me to answer it either. Shall I tell you why?
7: Why?
8: Because I know what it would lead to. You asking me about Tina, me saying something that would make me want to curl up and die, and her tearing me off a strip for saying it. I've been going out with her for about 8 months altogether, and all my hopes for the future are centered round that.
7: Meaning what?
8: That I hope to continue curling up with her in the altogether. Look forward to persuading her to strip off more often. Seeing more of her in the raw.
7: And I wasn't even trying. Back to the present to join David and Tina down by the river for The Modest Hero.
9: Sun's still bright.
8: It will be till about seven.
9: River looks so inviting, I feel like going for a swim.
8: Don't be silly, it'll be freezing.
9: Oh, I don't know.
8: Nothing, absolutely nothing would get me to go in.
9: Help!
8: Same as last words.
9: There, look, clinging on to the speedboat.
8: What?
9: A little boy by the look of it.
8: Oh, yes, I see him.
9: Oh, better take your coat off if you're going to swim out to him.
8: Yes, right off.
9: And your shoes.
8: Right.
9: Help!
8: Yeah, hang on, I'm coming.
9: David!
8: What?
9: There's no need to take your socks off.
8: Hmm? Oh, no, of course not.
9: Help!
8: Coming!
9: No, what are you doing?
8: Putting my socks back on again.
9: David!
8: There's no need to do that. Okay. Here goes. Well, there was no need to dive in either.
9: Why?
8: It's only about a foot deep.
9: Hurt yourself?
8: Well, just jarred my head.
9: That won't do it any harm. Oh, go on, darling, quickly. Ease, let go of the boat.
8: Yes, all right.
9: Help me! I'm drowning!
8: It's okay, Sonny, don't worry. Grab hold of my hand and I'll pull you to the bank. That's it.
9: You're supposed to swim on your back and drag me along on mine.
8: I know, but I forgot to bring my life-saving manual. Yeah, hang on tight, I'll soon have you... Good gracious, it's all right now.
9: All right?
8: You're not out of your depth.
9: Of course I am.
8: You're not, honestly. Stop stretching around and you'll see for yourself.
9: Of course I'm out of my depth.
8: But you're not.
9: Oh, yes, I am.
8: You're not, you know.
9: I am.
8: You're not.
9: I'm drowning.
8: Look, I promise you, you're not in the slightest danger.
9: I say I am.
8: You may be right at that.
9: How?
8: We'll stand here arguing and we'll both die of exposure. Now, come on, calm down and put your arm around my shoulder. I said my shoulder, not my neck.
9: Help me!
8: How can I when you've got me in an arm lock? Look, let go of me or you'll have us... Help!
9: There you are. You see, even you're out of your depth.
8: Yes, and for one very good reason.
9: What?
8: You've got me down on my knees. Right, one submission to you. Now then, simmer down, take my hand and head for the bank. That's better.
9: I jolly well was out of my depth.
8: Well, at first, perhaps.
9: All the time.
8: Yes, of course you were.
9: Well, then?
8: We're not counting your head.
9: I jolly nearly drowned.
8: Yeah, only a few more yards to go.
9: Help! Help! Help! I'm being sucked under by the mud.
8: Nonsense, you've just slipped over, that's all.
9: I tell you, I'm being swallowed up by the mud.
8: Well, never mind. Call me Tarzan and crawl for the bank. Tina's there, look. Grab hold of her hand and she'll haul you out.
9: Yes, here you are.
8: Her hand, not her ankle.
9: Careful, or you'll...
8: Yeah, mind out, you'll have a...
9: It's okay, I'm safe now.
8: And there's only one thing to say.
9: What?
8: Would you be kind enough to rescue Tina and me?

0: All right, then. Open the box.
1: It's okay, Psyche. It's me again.
0: You turned down 19 pounds, didn't you,
2: Mabel? Take off, Tony. I want David to tell us what happened.
3: Yes, okay. It's amazing what people will do to get on television.
1: Well, what prompted that?
3: The woman contestant on that quiz program couldn't have revealed more intimate details of her married life if she'd sold the story to the Sunday papers. Even got onto their double bed, believe it or not.
1: Well, not with the quiz master, I trust.
2: My, how you've changed. I can remember when a remark like that would have made you blush to the roots of your hair.
3: The man most likely to be mistaken for a communist convert.
1: I don't get it.
3: Perpetually turning red. And it wasn't worthy of me.
2: Does our hero feel better now he's changed into dry clothes?
1: Oh, now, look, Anne, I was no hero.
2: You rescued a boy from drowning. I'd call that heroic, wouldn't you, Johnny?
3: I'm proud to be your brother-in-law, old lad. And you know what it cost me to say that.
1: Well, you needn't. It's all over and done with.
3: Always providing the local rag doesn't get hold of the story.
1: I know. I can just see the headline. Unknown man dives into a foot of water and nearly breaks his darn full neck.
2: Is that all it was?
1: The opening paragraph should make good reading, too.
3: Why, what did it say?
1: A man who refused to give his name plunged into the river to rescue a boy, pausing only to remove his overcoat, shoes and socks.
3: Well, what's wrong with that? You can't swim for...
1: Oh, your socks? I was in such a panic, I even started to put them back on again.
3: Oh. Yes, that could be classed as meritorious courage in the face of danger.
1: I'd like to know how.
3: Determined not to get cold feet.
1: That's about the only danger I was ever in.
2: What, dying of cold?
1: I was numb from the neck down.
3: That's a new twist for you.
1: I asked for that one.
3: Always glad to oblige.
1: Yeah, I'm still not convinced Jonathan was ever out of his depth.
2: That's his name, then.
1: Jonathan Burkett.
3: You swam out to him, didn't you?
1: Waded out most of the way.
3: And swam the rest.
1: And started to haul him towards the bank, and then realized the water was only up to my chin.
2: Well, that's deep enough.
1: I was on my knees at the time.
2: Well, I still think it was brave of you.
3: I still think you showed presence of mind.
1: You do?
3: In refusing to divulge your name.
1: I couldn't agree more.
2: Well, Psyche still thinks you're a hero, don't you, huh?
1: Man's best friend.
3: How did the boy come to be in the water?
1: Well, a pal of his dared him to borrow a speedboat and go for a trip.
2: And Jonathan fell for it.
1: Jumped aboard, pushed away from the bank, tried to start the outboard motor and fell over the side.
3: At which point you gallantly appeared on the sea.
1: And, though I say it myself, put up a performance worthy of Jerry Lewis.
2: Then what? Did you drive him home?
1: Yes, you should just see the size of his house.
2: Impressive?
1: There, but for his grace, the Duke of Bedford was Woburn Abbey.
2: That big?
1: If your bedroom was at the opposite end of the dining room, you'd never be short of exercise. Work up a healthy appetite going down to breakfast, too.
2: I take it that you...
3: Okay, I'll answer.
2: I take it that you didn't go into the house.
1: Not likely. Drop Jonathan at the front door and beat a hasty retreat. End of story.
3: Hold on, would you?
1: Demise of hero.
3: Jonathan Burkett, or Mr. Bliss.
1: Well, how on earth did he get on to me?
3: Well, better ask him yourself, yeah.
1: Well, thanks. Hello, Jonathan. Hero speaking. David, hero. Here.
4: Hello, old chap.
1: Now, how on earth did you find out who I was?
4: Saw a letter addressed to you in your car. Got the exchange to trace the number. Nothing to it, old chap. Look, Pop would like to see you.
1: Like to see me?
4: Yes, only listen. I've changed the story around a bit.
1: Why? What have you told him? That you rescued me?
4: No, that I dived in to save a dog, and that you saved us both.
1: What on earth made you tell him that?
4: Use your loaf, old chap. I couldn't tell him about the speedboat, could I?
1: Well, why not just tell him you fell in?
4: Thought of that, but decided the dog story had more to it.
1: Well, except that dogs can swim. Confirmation from my dog, Psyche.
4: Wish I'd known you got a dog. I could have worked it in.
1: Well, I think you've worked on it enough.
4: Not that any dog would survive long in that current.
1: Current?
4: Frightfully strong.
1: What are you talking about? There wasn't any current there.
4: I know, but I've changed the spot.
1: Well, that would explain it. You really have worked on it, haven't you?
4: I haven't changed all that much.
1: Well, I'd like to know what else you could have changed.
4: It's a good job you said that.
1: Why?
4: I've changed the time.
1: Full house.
4: Had to make it half hour later.
1: Had to?
4: Should have been having violin lesson. It's okay, though. I fixed my teacher. Are you and your dolly girlfriend free this evening?
1: Well, yes, but...
4: Oh, great. Pop said he'd send the rules round straight away.
1: Oh, no. Wait a minute.
4: Can't talk now. He might come into the room. I'll give you the rest of the gem when you get here.
1: You mean there's more?
4: Details, old chap. Just details. Many a slip and all that.
1: You didn't by any chance mastermind the great train robbery?
4: No need. Pop's got stacks of loot. Oh, well, I remember. I told him I could swim. But that was weeks ago.
1: Well, that doesn't really count, then.
4: I'll be watching out for you, so tell Chesterton there's no need to ring the front door bell.
1: Chesterton?
4: The chauffeur. But don't worry, he won't talk. He always knows I can put the bite on him.
1: Well, I've never heard anything like it since Bonnie and Clyde.
4: Super picture, wasn't it? Not that I've ever shot anybody.
1: Well, never mind, it gives you something to look forward to.
4: Except a couple of times with my A-gun. Didn't draw blood, though.
1: Well, better luck next time. I can't believe my ears.
4: See you in about half an hour.
1: Now, listen, Babyface Nelson. If you think my dolly girlfriend and I are coming round there to... Hello? Babyface? Jonathan? Hello? Hello?
3: What in heaven's name was it all about?
1: He's changed the story slightly. Swapped the speedboat for a dog, said I saved them both, added a strong current, changed the spot and put the clock forward. Apart from that, it's authentic. Can a boy of 12 be a pathological liar?
2: All boys are at 12. Some never grow out of it, have you, Tony?
3: I resent that.
2: Hurrying on, do I gather that you and Tina are supposed to be going round there?
1: Pop sending the rolls for us.
2: The rolls?
1: Complete with a chauffeur called Chesterton.
3: Of course. Why didn't I realize it before? That's who his father must be.
1: The chauffeur?
3: Edmund Burkett.
1: Well, is he somebody in the town?
3: Somebody. Owns most of it, including, come to think of it, the local paper.
1: That settles it. I'll send the rolls back.
2: Well, that's not going to stop his father getting your name in the paper.
3: Bliss removed socks before rescuing drowning boy.
2: If you really wanted Hodge Star.
1: Well, who wouldn't?
2: Well, then your best chance is to go round and tell him so.
1: Well, something in that. You know, it's funny, but the way things have turned out, there's even some truth in the story.
2: Meaning?
1: I really am out of my depth.

0: That's okay, Chesterton. We can manage.
1: Thank you, Chesterton. Good night. If you had a rose, I might even marry you.
0: If I had a rose, I could marry anybody I liked.
1: Oh, so I'm only second best.
0: Yes, but I shouldn't lose any sleep. My chance of ever getting one is...
2: Oh, so you've arrived. Quickly, inside. Pop's in the study, but you never know when he's going to bob out. Shut the front door, old chap.
0: Hmm? Oh, yes, right, huh?
2: We'll stand over here by the stairs. Then we can keep an eye on the study door without him seeing us. Right, last-minute details.
0: Starting with where it's supposed to have happened.
2: About half a mile from where it rarely happened. By the weir.
0: What weir? Where?
2: Damming up that stream that runs into the river.
1: Oh, not all that far from the lock.
2: That's it, yes. And I said you were on the lock side.
0: Well, you couldn't have picked a better spot. There really is a strong current there.
2: Nearest thing you'll get to rapids this side of Niagara. A dog wouldn't last 5 minutes. I can just see myself now, plunging in and battling gamely towards it.
3: You've certainly got a vivid imagination.
2: I know. I think I might become a writer.
3: Fiction, needless to say.
2: Your boyfriend send you up on changes?
3: Yes, but I'm not sure. I'm prepared to...
2: He's boss, so you'd better make the story stick.
3: Oh, you little brat, you. Don't try and blackmail...
4: Donovan!
2: Coming, Father. You two wait in here.
0: Yes, all right.
2: I told you I changed the time, didn't I?
0: Half an hour later than it was.
2: By the way, what about the boat? Did you notice what happened to it?
0: Floated away downstream.
2: Right, see you in a sec. Oh, listen, Pop likes people to stand up to him, so see you do, okay? And don't worry, I'll be there to prompt you.
3: Little horror.
0: You've got to admire his nerve.
3: I like his cheek.
0: Well, he's only a boy, Tina, and you know, it could be his father's fault. Did you notice how Jonathan changed when he called out?
3: Oh, it's fashionable to blame the parents.
0: Well, nobody'd ever blame mine for me.
3: People aren't that cruel.
0: No, seriously, though.
3: You may be right, judging by Edmund Burkitt's reputation.
0: Why, what do they say about him?
3: Boorish and bullying.
0: Well, there you are. Having a brute of a father could explain Jonathan.
3: All right, then we'll go through with it. But we'll have to be careful. There's something else they say about Mr. Burkitt.
0: What?
3: That he doesn't suffer fools gladly.
0: Thinks. Could you possibly mean me?
3: Thinks. I hope the point went home.
0: It went home.
3: You'll be all right, but for goodness sake, don't be too glib. Put in a few let me thinks and let me see now.
0: Well, don't worry, I'll have to think before I answer, obviously.
3: Why?
0: Well, I've got to sift faction from fit. I'm getting tense.
3: Sift fiction from fact?
0: Yes, you know, Jonathan's version from...
2: In here, Father.
5: Oh, thanks, son. Ah, good evening, you must be Bliss.
0: And you must be Boorish.
5: Must be brutish.
0: Brutish? Burkish.
1: Burkitt.
0: Yeah, Mr. Burkitt.
5: Heard my reputation, have you?
0: No, we were just talking about somebody else.
5: Not about me, eh?
0: No, different bully altogether. Different person.
5: You've heard about me, all right, but you don't want to believe everything people say, you know?
0: I never do.
5: No?
0: I certainly didn't believe what she said about you.
5: Well, who said?
0: My girlfriend. My golly, if you believed all you heard, you'd think the worst of everybody.
5: First impressions can be wrong as well. I hope. Well, are you going to introduce me then?
0: Hmm? Oh, yes, of course. Mr. Burkitt, my golly friend, Tina Holliday.
5: Sort of nickname, is it?
0: What?
5: Golly.
0: No, people just call me David.
3: No, golly. That's what you called me.
0: Called you David?
3: Golly.
0: Oh, golly, did I?
5: You did, by golly. Well, I'm pleased to meet you. Tina, isn't it?
3: Yes.
5: Yeah. Well. You got a good look at Tina. What do you see in the likes of him?
3: For one thing, he's well-mannered.
5: Oh, spirited, eh? Yes, I like a girl with spirit. Sit yourself down. Not only pulling his leg. And you, lad, take a seat.
0: No, thanks. I'd rather stand up to you. rather stand up. Thank you.
5: Well, what'll you have to drink?
3: Oh, nothing, thank you.
5: Oh, come now. There's no harming steps in a drink, is there? Even for a boorish old bully like me. And a gin and something?
3: And tonic.
5: Ah, that's better. How about you, Lant?
0: No, nothing for me.
5: Don't be daft. Forget it's a drink. Think of it as a pipe apiece.
0: No, really, thanks. I don't smoke. Don't drink.
5: Well, you'll stay and have a bite to eat.
0: It's very kind of you, but we're due back at my sister's.
5: Well, you're more than welcome.
0: I know, but we must get back.
5: Oh. Well, better go and tell cook there won't be two extra for dinner after all, Jonathan.
2: Couldn't you ring for Masters and let him tell her?
5: No. It's easy to send you. And when you've done that, you can go and get on with your homework.
2: But...
5: Now, you heard what I said, Jonathan?
2: Yes, all right.
5: Yes. Well, I don't have to tell you how grateful I am to you for saving his life.
0: Anybody would have done the same.
5: I gather he dived in to rescue a dog.
0: That's right, yes.
5: Oh, you've got to admire his nerve.
0: Well, funny enough, that's just what we...
5: Yeah, how much gin, lass? Say when?
3: When?
5: Sorry. I interrupted.
0: That's just what we were saying before you came in.
5: What?
0: That we admire his cheek. like his nerve. Admire it.
5: It's a good job you don't drink. You're bad enough without it.
0: No, but seriously, I do admire him for what he did.
5: Yes, well, the boy's got pluck, yes. I'll say that for him.
0: I go even further.
5: You would?
0: Well, he's one of the bravest little brats I've ever known. The bravest little Horace. Boys.
5: On second thoughts, it wouldn't matter if you did drink. And I can't believe you don't.
1: What he was trying to say was that Jonathan's not like some of the little horrors you meet nowadays.
5: Oh, don't worry. I'll make sure of that. And I wouldn't want you to get the idea I doubt his word. I brought him up to speak the truth, and for the most part he does, you know. But, how much tonic, Tina?
1: Oh, right to the top, please.
5: Aye. But he was in a right dramatic situation this evening, weren't he?
0: Definitely.
5: So it'd be a bit understandable if he exaggerated a bit.
0: Well, of course it is.
5: Yeah.
0: It would be. But I certainly haven't.
5: Yeah, well, let's hear what happened then.
0: But you must have heard about it from him.
5: Oh, aye, yes. Well, I've heard about it from him, yeah.
0: Well, I'm sure I can't add anything to what he's added. add anything to what he's changed. Told you.
5: Have a double scotch. It might work in reverse. Making you nervous, am I?
0: No.
5: No need for you to be. Your name's David, right?
0: Right.
5: And you're a bit on the shy side, right?
0: Right.
5: Well, my name's Edmund, and I'll tell you something, lad. Blunt I may be, but if people are straight with me, I'm straight with them. So you got nothing to worry about, right?
0: Wrong. Wrong? You're to think I was ever worried.
5: All right, then. Carry on.
0: Well, Tina and I were walking along the towpath.
5: Where exactly?
0: Now, let me sift now.
5: You can do anything you want as long as it's not vulgar.
0: I'm sorry, I don't understand.
5: Well, I don't understand what you've got to sift.
0: Well, Jonathan's version from... verging on a hero, if you ask me.
1: Definitely a hero, I'd say.
0: So would I. I mean, it's not every boy who'd risk his life to rescue a boat. And he was...
5: Boat?
0: A dog?
1: We think it belongs to somebody living on a houseboat.
5: Oh, I see.
0: Anyway, we suddenly heard a shout for help.
5: Yeah, hold on a minute. You still haven't told me where it happened.
0: Let me see now, exactly. Where were we?
5: Could we have that again?
0: Where were we?
1: Where were we?
0: Oh, I don't know. I'm trying to think. Oh, yes, of course. You know where that stream joins the river, Mr. Burkitt?
5: Vaguely.
1: Not all that far from the lock.
5: Yes, I know, yeah.
0: Oh, yes, well, that's where we were, by the way.
5: I'd love to hear what you'd do with the Leith police dismiss us.
0: That'd be comparatively easy.
5: It would?
0: The Leith police dismiss us. The Leith police... We were by the weir.
5: Jonathan tells me the current's quite strong there.
0: Oh, yes. He couldn't have picked a better spot. A worse spot. Or put on a better show.
5: Then what happened?
0: Well, I dived in, bumping my head in the process.
5: Why didn't you say so before? It could explain everything. I'll just pull in your leg, lad. That's all it is. Now, go on. You were saying you dived in, yes?
0: Waded my way out.
5: Waded?
0: As far as I could. Then swam the rest.
5: Good swimmer, are you?
0: Average.
5: Crawl?
0: Only on the way back. Oh, I see what you mean. Yes, sort of, yes.
5: And then?
0: Well, I managed to haul Jonathan back to the bank and we scrambled out. And that's all there was to it.
5: What about the dog?
0: We drifted away downstream. Oh, the dog.
5: Right.
0: I went back in for that and managed to haul it out.
5: Ah, now that's something Jonathan didn't tell me.
0: What?
5: What you did with the...

0: I went back in for that and managed to haul it out.
1: Ah, now that's something Jonathan didn't tell me.
0: What?
1: What you did with the dog.
0: Well,
1: Take it to the police station, did he?
2: No.
0: Yes.
1: Come again.
2: Yes.
0: No.
1: You like to confer among yourselves and have another shot.
2: We meant to hand it over to the police, but it just ran off.
0: And headed towards a houseboat.
1: Hmm. Oh, well, your story seems to tally with his.
0: Well, I was quite sure it would.
1: What sort of dog was it?
0: I don't know, he didn't say. Didn't say.
2: Some sort of mongrel.
1: Small, was it?
0: Fairly.
1: No.
0: No?
1: No, an Alsatian. A big one at that.
0: Is that what Jonathan told you?
1: Yeah.
0: Well, he might have told us.
2: It had the look of an Alsatian, but it wasn't really.
0: No, it wasn't all that big either. But then, as you said yourself...
1: It would be understandable if he'd exaggerated, but... Yeah. What time was it?
0: About 8:30 later. Half an hour after 6.
2: 6:30.
0: Glibly. Yeah, roughly.
1: It all sounds a bit rough to me. You know what I think? It's mostly a fabrication. Oh, including the dog.
0: Well, I can't imagine why you should think that.
1: I'm not a complete fool.
0: Well, of course you're not. Nowhere near. Not a fool at all. But you're wrong, honestly.
1: Dog.
2: You really are, Mr. Burkett, except that...
1: Except what?
2: You were right about the exaggeration. There was a dog, but it wasn't an Alsatian, and it wasn't all that big. And he did tell you one fib, too.
1: Oh? What about?
2: The time. It was nearer 6 than 6:30. Only, you see, he was supposed to be at a violin lesson.
1: Oh. So that's all it was, eh? Oh, yes. Well, I reckon most boys of his age will tell the odd lie or two. Well,
0: all boys of his age. And some never grow out of it, have you? Do they?
3: Excuse me, Father.
1: Hmm?
3: Justin wants to know if you'll be needing him again.
1: Oh, he can take you two home. That's if you're sure you won't stop.
0: No, I think we'd better be going.
1: Well, the going's good, right?
0: Right. You're wrong. Yeah, we promised we'd be back.
1: Yes, well, I'll say goodbye then. I am grateful to you, David. You know, I mean, if there's anything I can do for you, you just say the word, love.
0: The word. I mean, there is, actually.
1: Oh, what?
0: Well, I'd rather this story didn't get into the local paper.
1: Why on earth not?
0: Well, I can see the headline now. Bliss dives into a foot of water and nearly breaks his darn fool neck.
1: Well, I wouldn't have told them that in any case. Still, if that's what you want.
0: Yeah, that's what I want.
1: Oh, well, then you have my word I won't say anything to the paper.
0: Oh, jolly good.
3: Bye, David, old chap. I'm grateful to you, too.
0: And with every reason. To feel proud of yourself.
3: Chesterton's in the hall.
0: Oh, right. Goodbye, Mr. Burkett.
1: Bye. Goodbye.
2: Bye,
1: John. Bye, dear. Aye. It was a nice lad, that.
3: Aren't you going to give the story to the paper?
1: No.
3: Seems a pity.
1: I'm going to arrange for him to appear on television.
0: Regional television?
4: You hear at any moment.
0: But why?
4: Well, why do you think? You're going to be... Well, that'll be them now.
2: Like me to let them in, Anne?
4: Would you, Tina?
2: Yes, of course.
0: I'm going to be what?
4: Interviewed in the news. And we're all going to be on it, too.
0: Oh, no, not me. Not likely.
4: Oh, but you must. Tony'd be terribly disappointed if you stopped him from appearing.
0: Oh, nonsense. I'm sure he couldn't care less about it.
4: That's exactly what he said.
0: Well, there you are.
4: Just before hurrying upstairs to change into his best suit.
0: But I don't understand. Only this evening he was saying that it was amazing what people would do to get on television.
4: And now he's proving it. Tony's got as much of the actor in him as the next. More, if anything. The act he's putting on now is really quite impressive. People have got Oscars for less.
0: What act?
4: Feigning disinterest. Sounds so convincing, he's got a real touch of the Sir Laurence Olivier's.
0: Well, I'm sorry, but disappoint him or not, wild horses...
4: You'll never forgive you if you do. Not that I mind for myself. I mean, needless to say, I mean, I'm really not interested.
0: Well, I should hope not.
4: Touch of the Katie Hepburns.
0: You too? But it's no use. I've had enough trouble tonight being interviewed by Jonathan's father. I just couldn't go in front of...
5: Go in front of what? TV camera? Don't see there's much you can do about it. They're setting it up in the other room. Speaking personally, I couldn't care less about appearing.
0: I know. Anne told me, well, that's what you'd feigned.
5: Feigned?
0: You know, what you'd acted. There are said. Sorry, getting muddled.
5: Helpfully.
0: No, look, Tony, she only told me you were touched. Touched at the idea of me appearing, but disinterested yourself. I'm glad that's how you feel, too, because I simply couldn't go through with it.
5: Oh, don't be silly. Of course you could.
0: I couldn't honestly, Oscar.
5: Oscar?
0: Lawrence. Sir Tony. Tony, without the sir. As I was just explaining to Katie, to Anne.
5: Oddly enough, that's the first step I haven't understood.
0: Well, she admitted she was as keen as you.
5: So you've been telling him I'm keen, have you?
4: Yes, darling, and you know perfectly well I'm right, aren't I?
5: Well, yes, for a bit of fun.
0: Yes, well, I'm sorry, but I simply couldn't...
2: Come on, Psyche, in here. Apparently we're on in about 15 minutes.
0: Oh, no, don't tell me you want to be on telly, too.
2: Who, me? Oh, I can't think of anything I want less.
0: Sanity at last.
2: Well, of course I do. Who wouldn't?
4: A touch of...

0: Audrey Hepburn.
1: What's the use? I'm outnumbered by 4-1.
0: 4-1?
1: Sir Lawrence, Katie Hepburn, Audrey Hepburn, and Lassie.
2: Good evening. Tom Wyatt here. Tonight, News and Views brings you a story of local heroism from the house of the hero himself. Seated here with me, his married sister, Anne Fellows.
0: Hello.
2: Brother-in-law, Tony.
3: Hiya.
2: Girlfriend, Tina Holliday.
4: Good evening.
2: And sitting next to Tina, our hero, David Blitz. Hello. Now then, David, could you tell us what happened in your own words?
3: Well, there was nothing to it, really, so I'll keep it short and to the point. Keep it as brief as possible. We were walking along by the river, heard a shout for help. I whipped off my coat, handed it to Tina, dived into my socks, swam out to the dock, got it by the knees, then went back in and managed to drag the bank to safety.
5: Oh, no, no.
3: Got that awfully mixed up, didn't I? Never mind, I'll start again. I heard a shout, helped Tina off with her briefs, managed to get it on my knees, crawled out to the boy and found him an awful drag. Start again. We heard a shout. I dived into Tina's shorts, managed to get her down on her knees, and waded out till he'd...
0: Thank goodness all the TV people have gone. No more calls from viewers.
4: Well, only because Tony's taken the phone off the hook. Never stopped till then. All saying exactly the same. How wonderful it was to see someone as genuine as David. Genuinely shy, brave, genuinely, etc., etc. Oh, by the way, I had a look for him in the garden, but he's not out there.
6: No, he's out of psyche. He left this note on the hall stand.
0: Dear Anne, Tony, and Tina, sorry seems so inadequate, but what else can I say? You three mean everything to me, you know that. The last people in the world I'd want to embarrass, to let down. I'd go to a hedge shrinker, but doubt if I'd ever be able to spit out what's wrong with me. Don't know what I'll do yet, probably get a job abroad. Meanwhile, out for a walk with Psyche. Genuinely sorry. Love, David. Oh, dear David. He's far more worried for us than himself. Still, he'll have forgotten all about it by tomorrow.
6: Not when he sees the headline in the local rag.
0: Why? Did they tell you what it was going to be when they rang?
6: Bliss, the modest hero.
3: Yes, we're going for a walk, and a long walk at that. But I'll tell you something for sure, not down by the river. Come on, Lassie, this way. Psyche. I know, right to the last.
7: That was the last in the present series of A Life of Bliss, starring George Cole as David, Brenda Bruce as Anne, Colin Gordon as Tony, Muriel Pavlo as Tina, and Percy Edwards as Psyche the Dog. Other parts were played by Derek Giler, Leonard Brockwell, and David Graham. A Life of Bliss is written by Godfrey Harrison and produced by Edward Taylor.

0: it's for you. It's your dinner. It's called Cupboard Love. Cupboard Love's different. Comes in a packet, not a tin. See this foil pouch? Keeps it moist and squeezy. That's right. It's a new kind of cat food. Moist. It's good for you. Like it?
1: New Cupboard Love. What the well-cared-for cat has for dinner.

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0: Welcome, everybody. My name's Alan Moore. I'm a comic writer and warlock, and I'm lucky enough to be interviewing somebody that I've admired for far too long. Brian Peter George St. John Baptiste de la Salino was born in Woodbridge, Suffolk, in May 1948. Pronouncing his own name gave him the breath control that he would later employ to such startling effect upon his 1975 recording Miss Shapiro. Sprung from a long line of postmen, he received a 1960s education. Experimenting with a tape recorder as his primary instrument, the young artist moved to London during 1969 before bumping into a former acquaintance named Andy McKay somewhere along the Northern Line. Joining Roxy Music, the new band with whom McKay was currently engaged in playing saxophone, Eno burst upon public awareness as a central pillar of the decadent, inventive, glam rock period of British pop. Setting his stall out as a non-musician, he abruptly parted company with Roxy Music to produce a string of stunning and extremely influential solo albums, casually inventing ambient music and the trend for sampling along the way. He's worked on pivotal productions with artists who range from Devo, David Bowie, Robert Wyatt and the No Wave scene to Pavarotti and U2. One of our modern Fonda de Siècle's most extraordinary minds, his interest gleefully embracing perfume, science, futurology and ladies' bottoms, I'm delighted to introduce Brian Eno.
1: Thank you.
0: Brian, I mean, given that you described yourself as a non-musician and then went on to completely transform music in the late 20th, early 21st century, should we be glad that you didn't decide that you were going to be a non-serial killer or non-dictator? Or if you hadn't bumped into Andy McKay, where would you have ended up?
1: Well, I often think about this because this particular meeting with Andy was really one of those little moments where your life can take two completely different directions. I remember I was the Bakerloo line, by the way. yeah, the train pulled in and I had a choice of going into that carriage or that one, and I chose the one to the left, and that's how I joined a band. Now, I had been playing music before then, but I never expected to make a living from it. I was sort of imagining that I would probably end up teaching art, and I think that's probably what I would have done had I got into the right-hand carriage instead of the left-hand one.
0: That would have been a tremendous loss, because I think you've probably taught more about art in your capacity as a non-musician than you would have done as a teacher. Was the glam period as much fun as it looked?
1: I liked playing with clothes and makeup.
0: Mm-hmm. I remember.
1: Many people have confessed to this, but never so publicly. And, yeah, it was fun. But it didn't stay fun for very long. It wore off quickly, and I realized that my time as a band member had sort of passed when I was on stage one night with Roxy, and what I was actually thinking about was my laundry. And I thought, this is not the right job for me any longer.
0: Mm-hmm. Mm-hmm. Speaking about Roxy Music, I can remember, and this is a personal confession, getting on for 30 years ago, I wrote a letter to you asking if you could be so kind as to possibly answer 20 questions for a fanzine that I was thinking of doing. I didn't manage to get the fanzine out after you'd sent me back this glorious 10-page letter that was so generous, and so I've been roiling roiling in guilt for the last sort of 30 years easily. Yeah. But I remember one of the things that you said about Roxy Music was that one of the elements of it that was most interesting to you was the tension. There was a tension between your vision of what the band should be about and Brian Ferry's vision. And I was just wondering whether that was true of that period in general.
1: Well, that period was the first time really that pop music had started to take itself seriously in a way. It had become self-conscious, so pop music then was 15 years old, something like that, which was just old enough for people to look back on people like Little Richard and Elvis and so on as sort of historical figures, and to start to look at them as stylistic ideas. So there was quotation from the past like that, and there was also quotation from a kind of imaginary future based on science fiction and Star Trek and various other things like that. It felt like we were also trying to make a blend. I mean, I think Brian and I were very conscious of this, of the things that we'd learned at art school. He was also at art school. Yes. He studied with Richard Hamilton, the England's and probably the world's first pop artist. And I studied with a lot of conceptual artists. So I was very interested in dragging the conceptual world into pop music. He wanted to put pop into pop art. Yeah. It called itself pop art, but it was rather staid by comparison to what
0: not
1: we were doing.
0: Popular.
1: And not that popular.
0: Your first actual solo album was Here Come the Warm Jets. How liberating an experience was that for you after having worked with a band?
1: Oh, it was fantastic. I did it very quickly. It was just a burst of energy that came out. I don't remember, for example, ever stopping to write lyrics. I can't remember how those lyrics came about.
0: And you wrote the music first, presumably, and then the lyrics afterwards, is that...?
1: I can't remember. I honestly can't remember how a lot of those things came about. They happened so quickly. I know, for example, with a song called Babies on Fire, and the title for that was the first thing that came along. And so then I wrote a song to justify the title.
0: Mm-hmm. Mm-hmm. Is it right that that was written on the actual day that you left Roxy Music, or is that just apocryphal?
1: No, I think that's true, actually.
0: Yeah.
1: I was very, very high with the thought that I could now do anything I wanted. What I mostly wanted to do was to expose a lot of music that I didn't think many other people had heard, and I was particularly interested in the English experimental music scene. So I started my label called Obscure Records, basically to highlight a whole field of English music that I thought was absolutely fascinating and unique. That released Michael Nyman's first record, Gavin Bryars, mm-hmm. John Adams, Harold Budd.
0: Yes.
1: I mean, I only released 10 albums, and about 7 of them were the first albums by
0: all
1: a lot of people who became
0: people
1: very well known.
0: Yeah. With your solo albums, you can gradually see the songs giving way increasingly to instrumental pieces. And given that you said that you love writing songs, well, obviously people love your songs, mm-hmm. there seems to be some kind of ambivalence in your feelings about putting words with music. Have you resolved that?
1: Well, I've just finished a new album, which is all songs, funnily enough. First one I've done like that for a very long time, 25 years or so. Songwriting is now actually the most difficult challenge in music. It's very easy to make music now. I just bought a synthesizer the other day, a plug-in synthesizer. The sounds are so complex that you can just sort of hold a note down, you've got an ambient album. You know, as long as you can be bothered to keep your finger down for 35 minutes.
0: Yeah. Until we come up with a lyric generator or something.
1: Well, this is
0: like
1: a big
0: that.
1: Interest for me, lyric generators. That's something I'm working on at the moment.
0: Really?
1: Yeah, I think that's... Lyrics are really the last very hard problem in music. Software and hardware have changed the rest of music dramatically in the last 30, 40 years. It's very, very easy to make pretty good music. I could take anyone in this room and within 2 hours we could make a pretty good piece of music. I mean, pretty good isn't very interesting, but pretty good is possible. But writing songs is just about in the same place it was in the days of Chaucer. Apart from hip-hop, hip-hop is the only sort of breakthrough in a way, rap, because it breaks away from the strict adherence to melody and beat structure and so on. But the problem of how you write a song that is in any way original is a really interesting one, I think. And that's why I couldn't let it drop. I thought, I can carry on doing instrumental records till the cows come home, and I'd love to try doing this really hard thing and see if I can.
0: I'm fascinated by this idea of a lyric generator, because it will probably just like make me completely redundant and sort of ruin my plans for a contented retirement. How far are you along with it? Let's get back to the beginning here. I mean, you were born in 1948. Your great-grandfather, grandfather and father were all postmen. I can see the interest in communication mm-hmm. being established there. But actually, in light of your later ambient work, isn't the main thing that distinguishes a postman's life those kind of gloriously long stretches of silent contemplation?
1: Yes. I remember one of the only things my father, who was a very taciturn Suffolk man, ever said to me about his own feelings was, I really love getting up early in the morning and going and sitting on Broom Heath for 10 minutes before I go to work, watching the sun come up. And it was such a funny comment for him to make, because he didn't seem like that kind of person at all. But I think that was a line that ran through my family. My grandfather, funnily enough, had a rather parallel career to me, because he was a postman. That was his main job. But his real interest was in repairing musical instruments, particularly mechanical musical instruments, which, of course, were the synthesizers of their day. Things like hurdy-gurdies and those things that had huge brass plates that went round with waterfalls on them and so on. And he had a house full of these things. He was also an organ repairer, and he had built several organs for local churches. And when they scrapped their old organs, he would take the pipes, and gradually he built a 600-pipe organ, and the pipes were just stuck onto the ceilings and on the backs of chests of drawers. There were pipes everywhere.
0: His life was a balance between that silence of the postman and interesting noise.
1: Yeah, noise in either in its presence or absence was a big part of his life, and of my dad's, actually. My dad, I told you he was taciturn. Well, when I was, I'd say, about 35, so I'd been a professional musician for a long, long time, I said to him in passing, do you ever play an instrument, Dad? He said, oh, yeah, I used to have my own band. He'd never mentioned it before.
0: Fathers are strange like that, aren't they? They can just keep things to themselves.
1: He was a drummer.
0: Really?
1: He'd never told me.
0: In 1975, you had presentiments of doom, not for the first time, which culminated in an encounter with what Allen Ginsberg called the taxicabs of absolute reality, I believe. On your way to hospital after this accident, you felt quite strongly that you'd brought this on yourself, which reminded me of William Burroughs' sudden premonition on the day before he accidentally killed his wife, where he was talking about being possessed by what he called the ugly spirit. Do you have any thoughts about these self-destructive energies? What are they for?
1: Yes, I do actually have a lot of thoughts about that. I started having a midlife crisis when I was about 18, and it has continued ever since. And one of the continuing narratives of that crisis is what I'm doing worth doing at all? Is there any point in doing this? And because I'm very interested in the sciences, and I know a lot of scientists, and I can see what they're doing, and I can sort of understand the point of what they're doing, I've spent a long time trying to figure out what the point of being an artist is. What does it do for us? What does it do for me? What does it do for anybody else? Could we do without it? Is it a useful job? Does it make any difference to the world? Those kinds of questions. Now, their answers quite directly affect me, because I'm not intellectually dishonest enough to always answer in my own favor. So sometimes I come up with the answer for several years at a time sometimes, where I say it really isn't worth doing. There are better ways of spending your time. And this is a sort of crisis, because then I don't know what to do. And I think, well, the only way to find out is by trying it again and seeing if I can get somewhere different this time. And if I find myself going down the same road again, I think this is hopeless. I'm in such a privileged, luxury position. I can do whatever I want, and I'm doing the same thing as I did before.
0: You talked just now about how purpose in art is something which has obsessed you. The ambient music, this was music with a social function. Was this a kind of a breakthrough for you in actually finding a different way to apply music?
1: Yes, well, I think I'd noticed that one of the things that characterizes all new forms of music is an accompanying new way of listening. Every new musical proposition is a new proposition about what you do as a listener. So, you know, when Elvis came along and suddenly you were aware that there was a musician who actually was alive below his neck, you know, the suggestion that music could have a physical function, a physical job to do, to make you shake and wriggle. So I think music always suggest new social roles for itself like that. And I had noticed in the 70s that I wasn't listening to albums anymore the way that you're supposed to. I hated the way albums were put together, you know, fast track, slow track, fast track, slow track. as though every 3.5 minutes you needed to be sort of woken up again, mm-hmm. Because your attention span was so short. I wanted music that I could use like I would use light in a room. You know, you don't want the lights to keep flashing on and off and changing color and sometimes strobing. You want light. And I wanted sound like that.
0: Yeah. Given the tremendous influence of those first ambient recordings, how do you feel about the way that the form has evolved and mutated since then, with its influence probably more evident in chill-out compilations?
1: Now, I like the whole chill-out idea. I think that's quite a good contribution, you know, to suggest to people that...
0: It did emerge from the sort of the actual environment that drives what we used to call the St. John's Ambulance tent in sort of early days. Later, 1975, you released another Green World, going into the studio for the first time without pre-prepared material, which must have been initially quite nerve-wracking.
1: Mm-hmm.
0: Now, I remember sometime around this time, you recounting an anecdote about getting lost on a high Scottish hillside at dusk, mm-hmm. and stumbling across a swathe of flowers that were almost fluorescent in the failing light. This was quite a worrying situation, being lost on a remote Scottish hillside at twilight. But you hit upon the notion that the element of risk may play some vital part in our appreciation of the beautiful. Does this tie in with the studio risks that you were taking with Another Green World?
1: Well, I think if you're aware that you're taking a risk, you have that thing I was talking about earlier of all your antennae are out. During that time, I used to book a different instrument each day. One day it would be a cello, another day a marimba, trombone, anything. I couldn't play any of them, but I just, as part of my kit, I would have a little idea I'd write for myself, swing the microphone from the ceiling, and hire a trombone. So I've got two rules I'm going to use that day in the studio, and I'm going to try to make a piece of music. Now, those aren't very promising ideas, actually, but the effect of that is that as soon as anything even remotely 1% promising starts to happen, you really jump on it with great enthusiasm
0: and build
1: on it quickly, yeah.
0: Your choice of luxury on Desert Island Discs was, I think, initially a lifetime supply of interesting drugs, and then you thought that would probably be boring, and that what you would in fact prefer was a giant man-eating spider that would... Do you remember saying this?
1: No, I don't think that's true.
0: Well, this is... No, that's a shame, because that completely blows my question. Let's pretend that you did say that your choice of luxury on the desert island was a giant man-eating spider to keep you alert, to keep you creative, and to force you to think of new solutions to deal with the giant man-eating spider.
1: I wish I'd thought of that, but I don't think I did. I think I stopped at the lifetime supply of hallucinogenic drugs, actually.
0: That's where I'd have stopped, but... If you had said that, imagine, then given the current terror-saturated global situation, have we all been given the luxury of our own giant man-eating spider?
1: Yes, that's a very good point, yeah.
0: Do you think that when the pressure's on, that does actually force people into novel and creative solutions?
1: There are some novel and creative solutions growing now. As people have lost faith in politics, I think particularly in this country for the last few years, they're starting to realize that if they want to do things, they better get them done together and do them themselves. One of the most, in fact, the most exciting thing to me about the internet is the birth of a new democratic culture, which I think hundreds of thousands of people are now participating in, making new experiments in social innovations, government. I think this is all so much more exciting than anything that's going on in politics right now. Somebody just wrote an interesting essay called The Second Superpower, based on something Noam Chomsky said. Chomsky said there are two superpowers now. There's the United States and there's world opinion. And it's the second one that interests me, really.
0: I remember seeing a lecturer from the London School of Economics who was talking about the fact that the internet makes it much more difficult to regulate currency. He was saying that we could be looking forward in the future to a period with no currency and therefore no government.
1: Well, I think what we'd look forward to actually is something slightly more complicated than that, which is elective citizenship. So you might choose to educate your children in Sweden, to pay your taxes in Denmark, to support an English football team. That's the only thing I can think of for England. And so on and so on. And the idea that we are all nationals, and this particular historical accident of our nationhood defines us, I think, is going away.
0: I remember in this letter that I've been racked with guilt for the past 30 years, you also mentioned something which I thought was a wonderful way of using a library. You'd take along numbers.
1: Yeah, well, I used to get the number from the car. I'd choose a car, the last car I saw before I went into the library, and then I'd use that as the Dewey number for pulling out a book.
0: So it would be upon some subject that was completely at random and would introduce you to an area of knowledge that you might have previously been shying away from.
1: Like breastfeeding, for example, was one of them, I remember. Yeah. I had been shying away from that, actually. I hadn't hadn't faced up to my inner mother.
0: I'm glad that you were able to get over your denial there, you know. In this same year, 1975, you teamed with Peter Schmidt to publish Oblique Strategies that were cryptic instructions designed to jolt the stalled creative mind out of its rut.
1: It started with me when we were working on the second Roxy Music album, and I noticed that every evening when I went home, I would think of things that I'd forgotten to remember in the studio. And these were not things like put on a guitar solo. They were more like things like, if you listen from outside the door, you hear things you don't hear in the studio. Or if you listen to all the quieter details of something, that's sometimes a nice way of hearing things. So I just started making a simple list of these. It turned out that Peter Schmidt, who was a painter, had been doing something similar, and we looked at our ideas. And what was interesting was that they were remarkably cross-applicable. So we started to think that maybe we could come up with a kind of universal set of cards that gave you some strategies you could use in difficult working situations to kind of knock yourself out of the furrow that you might have inadvertently got yourself into. Some cards, their ideas have entered the culture so much that you don't need to say them any longer. Other ideas still seem fresh.
0: So the honour of the accident as your hidden intention, that has...
1: That was the first one for me.
0: And that is the one that's probably pervaded the culture more strongly than the other ones. I've certainly used them myself for writing comics or for writing. Do you still use the cards yourself?
1: Yeah.
0: So your methods haven't sort of...
1: In fact, I pulled one out this morning. It said, change nothing and continue with immaculate consistency.
0: Well, you're certainly,
1: which is what I'm trying
0: certainly
1: to do.
0: Doing that. That's fantastic.
1: Didn't even change my clothes.
0: In 1976, you commenced a stream of remarkable collaborations with David Bowie, starting with Lowe. What was it like working together on those albums? Did you have a sense of this is something quite momentous?
1: We played together in what must have been a great show, I think, at the Rainbow. He was headlining and Roxy Music was the support band, and it was a real sort of battle of the bands thing, and all the music papers couldn't decide who'd been best. But it was a good show, that. But I didn't know him well. He went through a very bad period in the mid-70s with cocaine, and apparently he said to me sometime later that he'd used discreet music as the soundtrack of his recovery. He'd only been listening to that one record over and over. And so that was sort of the basis on which we started to work together. That was all done very quickly, though, as well. You know, it's very hard to remember in any detail what we did. There's an Indian saying, the fruit ripens slowly but falls suddenly. And I think there was a lot of ideas that he'd had and that I'd had that had been ripening for a long, long time. And suddenly, when we met in that studio, whoop, it all came together. Really, without any discussion or any argument I can remember at all.
0: Between 1978 and 1983, you were living in New York, and you created your video paintings, I believe, Memories of Medieval Manhattan.
1: Mm-hmm.
0: This was a response to what you saw as an escalating spiral of hysteria in music videos, where every new music video had to have more nuns and Nazis and explosions.
1: Actually, it was not so much a reaction to pop videos, that stuff I was doing. It was more a reaction to what was called video art, which it seemed to me was entirely enslaved by Hollywood, either by trying to be like Hollywood or desperately resisting being like it in any way at all. So you got terrible video art shows where some not very attractive-looking artist was staring at a camera, flabby and naked, for 45 minutes. Of course, in black and white, because color was Hollywood, you know. So
0: yeah,
1: it was
0: yeah.
1: sort of reducing everything to its least sensual and least beautiful. I thought what you could do with video, which nobody had done, was to make paintings that happened to change. And that's where all my sky films came from. They were at natural speed. They weren't sped up or slowed down. They were of what I saw out of my window. And it was very interesting. When I used to make those things, people would come round to my flat sometimes. They could sit looking out of the window if they want to, but they always sat looking at the video of the view outside the window.
0: From your guest appearance upon Father Ted, from some of your comments in the diary that you kept for a year, and also from many of your own lyrics, there is an incredible sense of humour, and it's obviously something that you do have an interest in. British comedy, what are your thoughts?
1: Actually, I think that is our great export, comedy. I think British comedy is really very, very good indeed. Much better than British football, actually. What I like about it is that it's very experimental. I mean, it really does pull in ideas from everywhere. If you think of The Goon Show, which was radio Dadaism, really, I can remember my dad, a postman, being totally gripped by The Goons, and it was about as experimental as anything that was going on in the culture at the time. And then Peter Cook and Dudley Moore, who are the two characters that Bowie and I always slip into whenever we meet. We only ever talk to each other like this. So, done any new music lately? It's true, we hardly ever have a conversation in any other voice than that. So next time you listen to Heroes... We could be heroes, Dad. Just for one day.
2: Funny how the ambience seems to follow you around the room.
1: That's a good ending.
0: Could I have a very big round of applause, please, for the remarkable Brian Eno?
3: Once upon a time there was an engineer.
4: Choo-choo Charlie was his name, we hear.
3: He had an engine and he sure had fun. He used good and plenty candy to make his train run.
5: Charlie says, love my good and plenty. Charlie says, really rings the bell. Charlie says, love my good and plenty. Don't know any other candy that I love so well.
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7: Sorry.
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7: Sorry.
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7: Sorry.
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7: Sorry.
6: Nougat and caramel golden light. And don't forget the hazelnut in every bite.
7: Sorry.
6: A hazelnut in every bite.
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13: Jason Slater is a 21st century English teacher from Cheadle-Hulme who wakes up one morning in 19th century One Street, Macclesfield. Bored witless by the place, Jason suggests a trip to London, to general delight. But a highwayman with an extra strong mint habit ruins the day.
14: "1834" by Jim Poyser. Episode 5, London.
15: What's up with you, sir?
16: Nothing.
15: Oh, come on, sir. Look, I may not be a keen reader of the human psyche, but I've a fairly good idea that when a man spends half an hour banging his head against the wall going, oh no, me life, there's something up.
16: I don't want to talk about it.
15: Would it be that stuff about you coming from the future again, sir?
16: Oh, what's the point? Nobody believes me.
15: Just run it by me again, sir.
16: You won't believe
15: you. Just try me.
16: Okay, I was born in the year 1970, and until the 5th of June 2003, was a perfectly normal 21st century bloke. Then I woke up one morning, and I'd gone back in time to the year 1834. Without explanation, I found myself living in a country estate just outside Macclesfield, and everyone assumed I was the prodigal son of the Lord of the Manor, returned from 5 years military service in India. But in fact, I'm not him at all. There. Do you believe me?
15: Not a single word. Have you told anyone else?
16: No.
15: Well, don't bother. Look, I'm sure in the year 2003 or whatever, they've got all sorts of fancy pills to take away lunatic thoughts. But round here, it's still chain you naked to a wall and drill holes in your head to let the evil spirit escape.
16: How very progressive.
15: It is progressive. In the old days, they used to just murder you.
16: Well, maybe I will keep my gob shut for now. But I can't bear this life.
15: You have it lucky. You're one of the gentry.
16: But it's so meaningless. Day after day, the same routine, the same four walls.
15: The same pampered luxury, day in, day out. You want to try getting a job like the rest of us?
16: Being a valet's not work. You just stand about and occasionally pass me things.
15: There's more to passing things than meets the eye.
16: Well, I've had enough. I'm sick of rotting away in the middle of nowhere.
15: So where would you like to rot away?
16: It is my firm intent this very day to make a trip.
15: Oh, where to?
16: To our capital.
15: Where's that, then?
16: London, Ned.
15: London, sir? What do you want to go there for? When you've got Macclesfield just up the road.
16: I bet you've never even been to London.
15: London? Of course I have.
16: When?
15: When? Last month.
16: And where did you go?
15: London.
16: No, whereabouts in London?
15: What do you mean by that?
16: Did you go to Mayfair?
15: Oh, yeah.
16: And Oxford Street?
15: Yeah, loved Oxford Street.
16: Regent's Park?
15: Great.
16: How about the Champs-Élysées?
15: Oh, marvellous.
16: The Kremlin?
15: What a sight for sore eyes.
16: And the Great Wall of China?
15: Oh, yes, it really capped off a marvellous day all round that day. Slap in the heart of London it is.
16: Ned?
15: Yeah?
16: Have you been to London?
15: No, I haven't, no.
16: Would you like to go?
15: Oh, yes, please.
17: London? No, we don't want to go there.
15: Why not?
17: Well, for a start, it's bloody miles away, and it's full of southerners, and we'll probably get mugged.
18: No, Henry, don't you think you're being a tad melodramatic?
17: Yeah, you won't call it melodrama when a man in a cloak draws a dagger on you.
15: There's absolutely no chance of getting mugged, not with these new peelers.
18: Oh, good point, Ned. Yes, brilliant they are.
17: Well, what's so brilliant about them?
18: Well, they've taken police work up to the next level.
17: From what level?
18: Well, from the previous level.
17: Which was?
18: Not having any policemen. Oh, but these chaps are top hole.
15: Yeah, that's what I read.
17: You can't read, Ned, can you?
15: That's besides the point.
18: I read about them. Apparently, they've cut recorded crime in real terms.
17: How have they done that?
18: New equipment.
17: Such as?
18: Whistle.
15: Oh, yeah, great new whistle. They go, toot.
17: Well, I can see how that would slash crime, yes. Is that it, then?
18: New hats, sort of pointy ones, put the fear of God into any criminal they would.
17: Oh, it still sounds risky.
15: Believe me, sir, there really is absolutely no chance of being a victim of a crime down there.
18: Besides, it's the final of the cricket on Saturday.
17: Oh.
18: The Old Etonians.
17: And who are they playing?
18: Some more Old Etonians. At Lord's. Should be a classic.
17: Well, now you're talking. Oh, maybe I will come to London. And maybe you're right about these so-called peelers.
15: Oh, have notebooks as well, with little pencils.
19: Here we go.
20: Here we go.
19: No, he goes down, not up. Flipping heck, if you can't get this, how are you going to get? You're going home in a red and white ambulance.
20: Oh. Enough of this singing. I'm trying to get some sugar.
15: Don't get into the spirit of it, Hoskins.
20: It's 3 in the morning.
21: It is a bit early. Maybe we should have got one of them new trains.
22: Cough, you wouldn't get me in one of those things. Oh, no. They go far too fast.
17: How fast?
22: Well, some of them get up to 12 miles an hour.
15: Yeah, and it's scientifically proven that at 15 miles per hour, a man's ears start to bleed.
23: Don't worry, trains will never go that fast.
15: Besides, there's something comforting about the coach and four.
22: Yes, the way it smells of horse dung and shakes the bejesus out of you for 12 long hours. I wouldn't have it any other way.
23: Are you all right in the corner there, Millicent?
24: Yes, thank you, Tarquin.
22: Oh, Millicent, my beloved fiancé. I'll warrant it's a rare treat for you being sandwiched into a small carriage with 5 men.
24: Not that rare.
22: Anyway, how about another song, brother, eh?
23: Okie dokie, how about, the referees of...
21: London. There's nowhere safer.
25: There's nowhere wetter.
24: What are we doing here, anyway? I thought we'd come to London on a shopping trip. This looks more like, well, like some sort of cricket ground.
22: Ah, yes, Millicent. Did I not mention the cricket?
24: Oh, we're not going to a flaming cricket match.
22: What's wrong with cricket?
24: Well, apart from it being the most boring spectacle on God's earth.
22: Apart from that, yes.
24: They stop the tea.
22: Well, what's wrong with that?
24: Well, it's hardly a serious sport, is it? Oh, it's just getting all competitive. But never mind, let's stop and have a cup of tea.
22: I thought you liked tea.
24: I do. I also like dancing the Spanish quadrille, but you wouldn't do that in the middle of a game, would you?
22: Now, actually, the gentlemen players of Kent do.
24: Why?
22: Trying to put their opponents off. It's a high-risk strategy, obviously, but when it works, oh, it's good night, Maidstone.
24: You see, that's precisely the kind of silly nonsense that puts sane people off cricket.
22: Yes, and the fewer of them we let into the MCC, the better.
23: Yeah, well, looks like it's your lucky day, Millicent.
22: How's that?
23: Because, did you just say how's that?
22: Yes.
23: Well, stop it.
24: Why is it my lucky day?
23: Read that notice.
24: Match abandoned.
22: No, you're joking. The game's been rained off.
21: Well, it is raining, a bit.
24: Well, that's another stupid thing about cricket. Spot of rain and they all run in. Ooh, it'll mess up my hair. Not that I'm complaining.
22: Oh, bloody hell, we come all the way down here. I was really looking forward to that game.
17: Me too.
22: Yes, it was the question on everyone's lips. Could the gentleman formerly of Eton overcome the other gentleman formerly of Eton?
24: Or would they all just run off for tea and cake clutching their hairdos?
22: Oh, well, if the game's off, the game's off. What say we repair to my club instead?
17: Yeah, I didn't know they were repairing your club. What's up with it?
22: No, stupid. I mean, go there.
17: Oh, yes. Splendid idea. Will the Duke of Cranmere be there?
22: Undoubtedly. I think a few hands of canasta might be in order.
17: Yes, or gin rummy.
22: Or 3-card brag, deuces of floaters, and a prile 3-takes-all.
17: Oh, yes, yes.
23: Flippin' heck, listen to you two.
20: If I might make some balls, is it really a good idea to take on the Duke of Cranmere at... Brag again?
22: Oh, what do you mean, Hoskins?
20: Well, it took you to the absolute cleaner's last time.
22: Beginner's luck, that's all it was.
20: He did you the time before as well, didn't he?
22: Well, that was beginner's luck, too.
17: Oh, come on, let's go. The excitement is too much for me.
24: But what about my shopping trip?
17: Oh, don't make me come shopping with you, my dearest. You know how I hate sitting on a kind of catatonic stupor outside the changing room while you try on dress after dress after dress with not the remotest chance of a purchase.
24: Actually, I didn't know how you hated it.
17: Well, I do. I'll only end up having a tantrum. Oh, go on. Please let me go to Papa's club and dissipate half my fortune on a game of cards, please.
24: No, all right,
17: no,
24: then.
17: Goody, goody.
24: So... who will come with me?
23: I'll come with you.
21: Does that mean I have to come and all?
23: Too right, I need someone to carry my bags.
21: I hate shopping.
17: Oh, do you hate the hanging around, too?
21: Well, it's more the fact that I earn threepence every 6 months. I can't afford a button in them fancy shops.
23: Tell you what, Ned, if I see a button that's you, it's all yours.
24: But where shall we go? The West End? Oxford Street?
21: Oh, yeah, I'd love to have a peep at that Great Wall of China.
23: Oh, let's not go to the West End. It'll be packed. How about the King's Road? You can get a better clobber down there and all.
24: The King's Road? I've not heard of that.
23: Well, I've... read that it's absolutely great down there. Hundreds of shops, lights, people, street life.
24: Sounds like I might like it.
23: Like it? You'll love it.
24: sure there are any shops around here?
23: It does seem to be slightly less developed than I anticipated.
24: I knew we should have gone to Oxford Street. I could have pointlessly tried on half a dozen dresses by now.
21: There seems to be some sort of building over there.
23: There you go, Millie. It might be a fancy department store.
21: Looks more like a shed, and a very small one at that.
23: Oh, all right, I'm sorry. I thought Chelsea had a lot of shops. It's not my fault that that hasn't happened yet.
21: What do you want us to do then, sir? Wait here till they build some?
24: Is that someone coming towards us?
23: What, from the direction of that shed?
24: Yes. Walking very fast towards us, he is. Do you think he wants something?
23: Who knows?
21: Maybe he's looking for a shop as well.
24: Looks like he could use a new set of clothes. I don't like that cape he's got on. Or the three-cornered hat. Or the mask.
21: Look, what's that sort of gun-shaped object he's got in his hand? Shaped exactly like a gun, it is. Same size and form and... He's holding it just like you would a gun. What do you think it could be?
23: Is it a gun?
21: Good Lord, looks like it might be.
24: Oh, no, I abhor aggression of any sort. Apart from a good bare-knuckle boxing match. Should we leg it?
21: No worries, it'll be fine.
24: Oh, locks, I feel faint.
21: Just relax.
23: You seem very sure of yourself, Ned. Might it have something to do with your entirely misplaced confidence in the new London police force?
21: They'll be here quick as a flash, sir. As soon as you can say stand and deliver.
0: Stand and... Oh, Lord, I'm out of puff. Right, hang on. Stand and...
23: Any sign of them yet, Ned?
21: They'll be here.
0: Stand and deliver.
24: Oh, I'm swooning.
21: Stand back, the lady's fainted.
23: Standing back's not going to bring her round, is
21: it? What do you do when somebody faints?
1: Smelling salts.
21: Brilliant. Who's got some smelling salts?
23: Sorry, I'm all out.
21: Oh, come on. Somebody's got to have some.
23: Maybe the police will bring some when they turn up.
21: I don't know what can be keeping them.
1: I've got a packet of mints. They smell pretty strong.
23: It's worth a try, I suppose. Hand them over.
1: There you go.
2: Oh, blimey, you're not kidding. They smell strong.
1: Yeah, my aunt sends them up from Hampshire. The recipe's been in the family for years.
2: Oh, make sure it stays in the family. If it fell into the wrong hands, it could be lethal. Come on, Millie, have a smell of this.
24: Oh, what the hell are you trying to do? Poison me? What is that you're waving in front of my face?
2: It's a sweet.
24: Oh, I don't care what it is. Get it away from me. Are we still being robbed?
1: You sure are. Yeah, where was I?
23: Stand and deliver.
1: Well, go on then. Stand and deliver.
23: We are standing. Look.
1: Well, deliver then.
23: Deliver what?
1: All your money.
24: Are you a highwayman?
1: What's it look like?
21: Aren't you supposed to have a horse?
1: Yeah, somebody nicked it. I tethered it to a post, popped round the corner. When I got back, it was gone. Unbelievable. Now, where were we?
21: You were robbing us.
1: Yeah, stand and deliver.
23: If you're a highwayman, aren't you supposed to rob coaches, you know, on a highway?
1: You ever tried robbing a coach without a horse?
21: Yeah, but isn't robbing people on foot a dangerous game now there's this all-new police force?
1: Yeah, that's right enough, but you never ever see him down here.
23: Oh.
1: If, for example, you'd chosen to come not here, but to, say, Oxford Street, you wouldn't be able to move for coppers.
24: Oh.
1: But down here, it's a peeler-free zone, which is what makes it so attractive to us footpads.
23: Oh.
24: Well, I haven't got any money in any case.
23: I thought you came down here to go shopping.
24: I wasn't going to buy anything.
21: And I haven't got any money either, on account of being exploited over a period of many years by the ruling classes.
1: Which leaves you.
23: Well... Believe it or not, there isn't really a pocket in these trousers, so the money I had, I gave to my father, Lord Belport, to keep in his fancy aristocrat's scrip case.
1: You what?
23: Scrip case. It's like a wallet, apparently.
1: No. Your father, Lord Belport?
23: Yes.
1: Must be a very wealthy man.
23: Loaded.
1: Right, all of you, get in the shed.
24: Why?
1: I'm kidnapping you, that's why. I could make a mint out of this, as Auntie likes to say.
23: Did I tell you he was loaded? I meant he was loaded down by a terrible debt.
21: He will be if he plays three-card brag with the Duke of Cranmere.
1: Look, anyone who calls their wallet a scrip case has got to be pretty posh. And the posher you are, the more money you got. It's an iron sociological rule, that.
21: Yeah, yeah.
1: So come on, all of you. In the shed.
21: Is that a copper over there?
23: No, I think it's a bush.
21: Yeah.

0: Ah, it's great to be back in the old club. We've been losing money in this place for generations, you know, Hoskins.
1: Yes, I once watched your grandfather piss away an entire duchy in here. Took everything they did.
0: Oh, was that the night he was stripped down to his undergarments?
1: No, that was another night. And a different kind of establishment altogether. Best not go into that.
0: Father, look. It's the Duke of Cranmere. That swindler.
2: Belfort. Good Lord, you've come back. Are you mad?
0: I'm back indeed, Cranmere. I trust you will indulge me in a few hands of brag.
2: Well, I was going to go home, but not now. Mustn't look a gift horse and all that. But have you actually got any money left?
0: My script case is full.
2: It will be empty by the end of the night. And my script case will be full of...
0: Aha! On the contrary, it will be your script case that is the lighter.
2: I had to get a new script case after our last game. My old script case wasn't a beginner.
3: Yes, can we stop talking about script cases now?
0: Indeed, let's. I'm keen to feel the nap of the bays.
2: Yes, and after you've done that, maybe you'll join me at the gaming table.
0: Oh, bally cheek! Just because he's fleeced me like a total patsy two times running, he thinks he can lord it. Oh, I'll show him.
1: But, sir, if I may make so bold, how are you going to show him?
0: Aha! Witness this.
3: Ooh, looks like a piece of water closet roll.
0: Oh, well, that's where you're wrong.
1: What are all those funny shapes on it?
0: Those, Hoskins, are what we call letters. And they make up the things we call words.
1: Yes, I know all that. I can read, you know. I mean, the little drawing things next to them.
0: All will become clear because this, boys, is the system.
3: What's the system?
0: It's a surefire method for winning at three-card brag. 100% foolproof, done and dusted, tried and tested.
3: Tried and tested by who?
0: None other than the legendary illusionist, Mr. Merlin O'Houdini.
1: What do you mean, legendary? I've never heard of him.
0: It said legendary on the side of his van, so that's good enough for me.
3: What, so you went up to him and said, have you got a surefire method for winning a three-card brag? And he said, yes, as a matter of fact, I have. Here it is, and that'll be 5 guineas, please.
0: It was 10 guineas, actually.
3: No.
0: It doesn't come cheap, this kind of technology.
3: Well, let's have a look at it, then. Right, here we are. 4 dozen eggs, hunk of bread, milk, pack of biscuits, bracket, if they've got them. This is a shopping list.
0: The other side.
3: Yes. If a 3 be on the table, use this symbol if ye are able. What? This symbol here?
0: Let's have a look.
3: Ah, interesting. It's a sort of L shape.
0: Yes, it's an L shape. But look at the horizontal line at the bottom.
3: Uh-huh.
0: There's another shorter line intersecting.
3: So there is. How very mysterious. What can it mean?
1: Is it a 4, sir?
3: You what?
1: Is it the number 4?
0: Good Lord, he's right. If a 3 be on the table, then you play a 4 and you win.
3: Yes, but you don't win. 3 is the most valuable card in brag.
0: Is it?
1: Even your granddad knew that.
0: Yeah, well, don't knock the system till you've seen it in action. You don't give a man like Merlin O'Houdini 10 guineas and get nothing in return.
3: No. Or do you?
4: So is this like where you live then?
5: Yeah, home sweet home.
6: But it's a shed.
5: Ah, well, it may just be a shed to you, but to me...
7: To you it's what?
5: To me, it's also a shed, but it's my shed.
7: Is it?
5: Well, no, actually, it's not. Look, can we change the subject?
6: So, what do we do now?
5: Well, I'm not really sure. This is my first kidnap, to tell you the truth.

0: What do we do now?
1: Well, I'm not really sure. This is my first kidnap, to tell you the truth.
2: You could bind and gag us and tie us to the wall.
3: Yeah, nice one, Ned. Why don't you ask him to beat us up while he's at it?
2: Yeah, well, if you're sure. Mr. Highwayman, why don't you beat us up?
1: Oh, it's a nice thought, but I'm not a violent man.
3: Isn't robbing people at gunpoint violent?
1: Depends how you look at it.
0: Can we get on with this, please? I don't want to be stuck in this shed all day. How much ransom are you asking?
1: What do you mean, how much? Isn't there sort of a fixed amount?
0: No, silly. You have to decide.
1: Oh, well, all I really want's enough to buy a new horse, which is, say, £50, and then maybe a few spends on top, you know, give the shed a lick of paint. Let's say, £1,050.
3: Who are you going to get to paint your shed, Sir Thomas Gainsborough? Me old fellow won't have that kind of money in his script case.
1: Well, we'll see about that. Hey, you.
2: Who, me?
1: Yeah, you. Go and fetch the ransom. Tell his lordship he either coughs up the loot, or these two won't see the marrow.
3: I think you mean morrow. Won't see the morrow.
1: What did I say?
3: Marrow.
1: Did I?
3: You did, yeah.
4: Okay, your 10 guineas, and I'll raise you 10 guineas.
5: Yeah, are you sure you want to raise him, Father?
6: Oh, go on. Please let him raise me.
4: I'm raising you, and that's that. What does raising you mean again?
5: Well, it's kind of like giving him free money.
7: How's the system holding up, your lordship?
5: Oh, that's a point. I've forgotten about the system. Mm. Hey, give us that piece of paper.
7: Here you go, sir.
5: Right. So, he's got 2 aces that I know about, and I've got 4 and 7. What does that mean?
8: It means you've lost, Dad.
5: Not according to Merlin O'Houdini. Let's see. A pint of milk and some butter. Hoskins, go up to the restaurant on the top floor and see what they've got in the way of dairy products, would you?
7: Sir, that's the shopping list again.
5: Dash it, so it is. Right, let's see. If your opponent 2 aces have played, there is probably sod all money to be made. I suppose it depends on what his third card is. Come on then, Cranmere. Let's see it.
6: Voila.
5: Oh, another ace. That's 3 aces. That's pretty good, isn't it?
6: And you have?
5: Well, 4, 7, and, let's see, 2. Does that beat 3 aces?
6: Hand over the cash, Belport. God, I'm enjoying myself.
5: Well, boys, looks like the system's not really working for me. Anyone got any bright ideas?
7: Well, sir, I'm no mathematician.
5: Oh, you can say that again.
7: But I couldn't help observing that if you'd taken the square root of the sum of the last 20 cards in play and multiplied by the differential mean of 52 factorial over the product of the remaining cards, then taken dy by dx, where X is an integer, you'd have realised that not only was he going to get 3 aces, but that you had a 95% probability of drawing a 7, a 4, and a 2.
5: Oh, 95%? What good's that to me? I need the cast iron certainty of O'Houdini.
9: Well, maybe it's worth a try, Papa. I say, I'm impressed, Hoskins. Where did you acquire such learning?
7: Oh, just picked it up, really. You know, me and the scullery maids get to talking.
9: Oh, and I thought you just nattered about laundry and illicit pregnancies.
7: And differential calculus.
9: So, what do you think we should do now?
7: Well, if Miss Hum's alive, you're going to get dealt a one-eyed jack and a joker next. So I go nads out for the King of Spades, which is, let me just work it out, 5 cards down the back.
6: You come along, you lot. I want to clean you out by tea time.
4: Not so fast, Cranmere, not so fast. Deal. My giddy aunt, the joker and the one-eyed jack.
7: The other thing to probably bear in mind, sir, is not announcing to your opponent what cards you've got.
5: Oh, dash it. Is that what I just did?
7: Yes, sir. But never mind. I know what your next stand's going to be as well.
3: I hate this shed.
1: What are you saying about my shed?
3: I'm saying I hate it.
1: Shut it! Or I'll shoot you.
3: Have you ever shot anyone?
1: Well, I've missed quite a few people, but that was on horseback. Not sure I'd miss you from this sort of range. You what?
0: I said, you think you could take your gun out of my mouth?
3: I'm starving. You got any food?
1: No.
3: How about one of those mints?
0: Is it

0: safe to have one of those in an enclosed space like this. The fumes might choke us to death.
1: Well, that's why I keep them out back. I got a £10 parcel of them sent from Artie this very morn, as it happens. Shall I just nip out and open it up?
0: Can't you nip out and shoot yourself instead?
1: Look, do you want one of these mints or not?
0: Not really.
1: I was going to leave the door open as well, but I'm probably well going to lock it now.
2: This is the most boring afternoon of my life.
0: It's still better than cricket.
3: Hoskins, you're a goddamn genius!
4: Yes! Who would have thought that 50 years of totting up the grocery ledger would strangely imbue you with a master of applied probability theory?
5: Yes, it is a bit odd, isn't it?
3: Still, if you've got it, flaunt it, I say. How much did we make?
4: No, an absolute packet, Papa. Hoskins is just totting it up.
5: Give me a moment.
3: Oh, look, there's Cranmere now. Remember, boys, in victory, magnanimity.
6: Hey, Cranmere!
7: What do you want?
8: Na na na na na.
6: What's going on here?
4: Oh, hello, Ned. What's up with you? You look all out of power.
6: I've been scouring the entire West End looking for a copper. And could I find one?
4: Well, all busy solving crimes, I dare say.
6: Hardly. Your brother and fiancé have been kidnapped.
3: Kidnapped?
6: Yes, sir. And the kidnapper's demanding a ransom this very day.
3: Of all the cheek! How much does he want?
6: £1,050.
3: Hoskins, have you worked out how much we won yet?
5: Hang on. I'm just dividing by the cube root of pi.
3: Don't bother with that, man. Just add it up.
5: Oh, okay. £1,050.
3: Bugger.
2: I don't understand what can have happened to him. He's been gone ages.
9: Yoo-hoo! Mr. Highwayman! Let us out!
10: Citizen, is that you?
11: We're in the shed! Break the door down!
9: Glad to see you!
10: Oh, my darling. Where is the swine who has incarcerated you thus?
9: We're not sure.
5: Hey, everyone! Come and check this out!
11: What is it, Hoskins?
5: I think I've found a kidnapper. He's out back. Slumped over a parcel of mints.
11: Don't get too close, Hoskins. The overpowering aroma has taken one life today as it is.
3: Ooh, what's going on here?
4: I don't know, Father, but it appears your £1,050 is safe.
3: Is it really? Well, hurrah and huzzah. Oh, and look, the weather's brightened up. If we hurry, we might get to Lord's for the second innings.
11: Hurrah!
4: Huzzah!
0: I think I might go and stick my head in that bag of mints.
3: Oh, don't be a silly billy-milly. Come on, everyone. How did that song go again? Here.

0: In 1834, Jason was played by Michael Begley, Ned by Joe Caffrey, and Lord Belport by Mark Chatterton. Henry was played by James Nicholson, Millicent by Julia Rountwaite, and The Highwayman by Toby Haydock. Hoskins was played by Kenneth Allen Taylor, and the Duke of Cranmere by John Craig. 1834 was written by Jim Poyser and directed in Manchester by Polly Thomas.
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11: "20th Century Vampire" by Joe Turner.
12: Right, stop. That's enough. Very good, Eloise. Let's take a break.
13: Is my fencing improving, Lucretia?
12: I don't know, Eloise. I'm completely shagged out.
13: Oh, me too. Glass of water.
12: Oh, thank you. Oh, that's better. I don't know where all my energy has gone. When did we last drink blood, Eloise?
13: I don't know. Was it that pair of Boy Scouts during Bobber Job Week?
12: I love children. Fun-sized mortals. 2 bites big.
13: And delivered to your home.
12: Meals on BMX wheels. But that was ages ago. Surely we fed more recently.
13: Oh, I know. It was a few weeks back. During the council elections, remember?
12: Oh, yes. So thoughtful of political parties to send canvassers to our door.
13: Yeah. I fed off the Tory and you had the Liberal Democrat.
12: Don't remind me. That was the worst blood I've tasted in years.
13: Mum was all right.
12: Your palate is still young and uneducated. I am a connoisseur. You just can't get decent blood these days, Eloise. I wish mortals would take better care of themselves. They spoil so easily.
13: What do you mean?
12: They are like buttery chickens. They stuff themselves with junk food full of additives and preservatives and chemicals, then slop out in front of the telly and get fat. It all filters through to the blood.
13: That is so selfish.
12: I remember when rough peasant blood tasted like caviar. These days, even the best blood tastes like bloody pot noodles.
13: What about royal blood? Have you ever had any blue blood?
12: Ah, aristocracy. Bred for taste and refinement.
13: Oh, I'd love to feed off a royal.
12: If you tasted Fergie, you'd soon change your mind.
13: You sought the Duchess of York?
12: Only for a bet.
13: Crikey!
12: Once upon a time, Windsor blood was a rare delicacy. But these days, all the holidays and free lunches have diluted the line. You might as well suck Jack Duckworth.
13: I wished I'd had the chance to suck some vintage blood.
12: We have been very lazy vampires, Eloise, waiting for our dinner to knock on the door. Our political feast was over 3 weeks ago, and it's that time of the month again. Feeding time.
13: You're right. I'm really feeling quite peckish.
12: But this month, we must go out and catch our own food. The hunt is on. There must be some new blood in this town. And I think I know where to find it.
13: Keep climbing. Not much higher. The next window, I think.
14: Lucretia?
13: What?
14: Will you tell me why we're shinning up this drainpipe outside the county hospital records department in the middle of the night?
12: You will see.
14: Lucretia, mind that section of drainpipe. It don't look safe.
12: Don't worry. My cat-like balance means that I never fall.
14: But it's coming away from the bridge. Lucretia!
13: I'm falling!
12: Oh, thanks for catching me, Louise.
13: My pleasure. What happened to your cat-like balance?
12: I'm obviously getting weaker. We must feed soon. Come on. It's that window up there.
13: You want to go on?
12: You bet your cotton socks I do.
14: The window's locked, Lucretia. We'd better climb down.
12: It's open now.
14: You just smashed that window.
12: Yes.
14: That's council property.
12: Don't be such a scaredy-cat, Louise. I've got the smell of blood in my nostrils. Come on, climb in.
14: You definitely need feeding soon, Lucretia.
12: Stop moaning and stand by the door.
14: What for?
12: You keep a lookout while I start the detective work. I love the thrill of the chase.
14: What are you doing in that filing cabinet?
12: Don't look at me. Keep your eyes peeled for the night watchman.
14: I still don't get the point of this raid.
12: Where better to find fresh blood than the hospital records? If there is any new blood in the town, I'll find it in here.
14: Isn't this just the teeny-weeniest bit illegal, Lucretia?
12: Oh, you're so boring, Eloise. Bringing that Conservative Party candidate has addled your brains. Next thing, you'll be selling your motorbike and buying a Volvo.
14: I just don't want to spend the rest of my life in prison.
12: Now, that looks interesting.
14: I'm too young to start slopping out.
12: Very interesting.
14: Lucretia! I think I can hear someone coming!
13: Bingo!
14: What?
13: We'd better get going, then.
14: Have you found something?
13: No! Nothing of interest.
14: I thought you'd said we'd find new blood.
13: I was wrong.
14: So all this has been for nothing?
13: Yes! Bad idea! Stupid Lucretia the vampire twit. Come on, let's go.
15: Hello, Eloise. It's me, Wayne, your boyfriend.
13: You don't need to remind me, Wayne. I know who you are.
15: I'm just so happy and proud to be your boyfriend, Eloise. I sometimes wake up in the morning and think it might all be a dream. I have to pinch myself to check it's really real.
13: Do us a favour, Wayne. Stop pinching yourself. Your cheeks are red and blotchy enough as it is.
15: Okay, good thinking. Give the scabs a chance to heal.
13: What do you want, Wayne?
15: Do you want to go out bowling tomorrow? There's a gang going.
13: Will it involve anything physical?
15: Well, just chucking a heavy ball at a load of pins. But we could maybe get to physical later.
13: I feel a bit weak at the moment.
15: You do look a bit peaky. I hope you're not sickening for something. Have you got a temperature?
13: No, it's just...
15: Because your health is very important, Eloise.
13: I know.
15: I care about you. I don't want to see you get poorly.
13: It's that time of the month, Wayne.
15: Oh, rightio, say no more.
13: What do you mean, say no more?
15: Women's troubles.
13: Women's troubles?
15: None of my business.
13: I thought, as my boyfriend, you'd be interested in my health and well-being. Don't you want to talk about it?
15: No, thank you.
13: But I want to share it with you.
15: Well, there's no need, Eloise.
13: Are you embarrassed, Wayne?
15: Yes.
13: Don't you want to know about my womanly cycles?
15: Not really. Please don't make me.
13: I thought you'd be the sensitive sort of man who'd offer to run to the shop for a box of tampons.
15: Oh, help!
13: Menstruation is a natural thing, Wayne.
16: Chat, chat, chat. I can hear chatting.
15: Oh, Mr. Jenkins, how nice to see you.
16: Nice? No, Wayne, not nice. For I am here to bollock you.
15: I know, but I deserve it. I shouldn't have been chatting. It's a fair cop, Mr. Jenkins.
16: So what were you chatting about, Wayne?
15: Oh, nothing. Nothing at all. Just my usual drivel.
17: We were discussing menstruation, Mr. Jenkins. And Wayne was just offering to pop out and buy me some tampons.
16: Well, I don't know why. We stock a wide range of sanitary protection in this store. Eloise, catch him. He's going to faint.
17: Missed.
12: Now, where is that delicious little man?
16: And if I catch you reading Cosmopolitan on checkout 4 one more time, you'll be for the high jump, my girl.
12: There he is.
18: Sorry, Mr. Jenkins, I won't do it again.
16: I should hope not. The last thing our customers want is a dose of radical feminism with their fruit and veg.
12: Look out, my trolley's out of control.
16: Ah! Oh, my legs.
12: So sorry. I couldn't find the brakes.
16: That's all right. I can still walk. Just...
12: You must be Mr. Jenkins.
16: Must I?
12: I'm Lucretia. Eloise is my niece. She speaks often of you.
16: Eloise talks about me. Nothing good, I bet.
12: She paints a trembling picture of a ruthless supermarket manager ruling the roost with a rod of iron.
16: Oh, yes, that's me.
12: I wonder, could you help a lost shopper, Mr. Jenkins?
16: If it's in my power, I'll do it.
12: Oysters?
16: Yes.
12: Do you have any?
16: Yes, in tins.
12: Where are they?
16: Aisle 3, stand 4, top shelf.
12: You are truly the master of your supermarket, Mr. Jenkins.
16: Oh, I do what I can.
12: It's so attractive to see a man in total control of his environment. I don't suppose you would be interested in sharing a tin of oysters with Eloise's Transylvanian auntie?
16: Oh, that's a very tempting offer.
12: Then give in to temptation, Mr. Jenkins. Tonight, 8 o'clock, my place. I'll keep the candles burning for you.
16: You're a persuasive woman, Lucretia.
12: By the way, what is your first name?
16: It's, Mr.
12: As in Mr. Jenkins?
16: Yes. Stupid, isn't it? It's a curse to have parents with a sense of humour.
12: It suits you.
16: Oh, you think so?
12: Until tonight, Mr.
16: Oh, blimey.
12: Pass me the other onion. Everything must be perfect for this meal.
14: Since when? Have you been interested in Mr. Jenkins?
12: Who knows where love's arrows will land?
14: Love's arrows? You must be feeling weak. Either your mind is going or you're up to something, Lucretia.
12: You have Wayne for a boyfriend. Why can't I have Mr. Jenkins?
14: Why? I'll tell you why. Because he's slimy and creepy and... sort of weird.
12: You're describing my ideal man.
14: I wouldn't be surprised if he was a bit kinky.
12: Lucky me. Look, Eloise, tonight's lesson is cancelled. I want you to stay away from my castle. Mr. Jenkins and I are going to have a romantic candlelit dinner, and I don't want you poking your nosy Parker in and spoiling everything.
14: What's it worth?
12: £5.
14: 10.
12: Done. Now bugger off.
16: Debbie, can I have a word?
18: Oh, Mr. Jenkins, you bought flowers.
16: Yes. Do you think they're nice?
18: It's a beautiful bouquet. I'm touched. You're saying it with flowers, aren't you?
16: I hope so.
18: You're saying, I'm sorry for telling you off, Debbie. Here's a bunch of flowers to show you what a valued member of staff you are. Apology accepted. Thank you, Mr. Jenkins.
16: Wrong, Debbie. These flowers are saying thank you for the dinner invitation, Lucretia. You are indeed a fascinating woman.
18: Not in a language I understand, they're not. Are you really having dinner with Lucretia?
16: Yes.
18: Eloise's auntie, Lucretia?
16: Yes.
18: Tall, beautiful, charismatic Lucretia?
16: Yes.
18: You?
16: Yes.
18: With her?
16: Yes. What are you laughing at, Debbie?
18: I'm sorry, Mr. Jenkins.
16: Will you tell me what is so funny about me having a date with Lucretia? Debbie, stop it!
18: I can't!
16: Stop laughing! That's a corp order! It's not funny.
12: It was very thoughtful of you to bring wine.
15: The Welsh vineyards are turning out some tasty plonk. And at such reasonable prices. 1.85 or 2 bottles for 3 quid.
12: Tell me about yourself, Mr. Jenkins.
15: I come from a long line of undertakers. It's to my eternal shame that I didn't go into the family firm.
12: Why didn't you?
15: I was a teenage rebel, Lucretia.
12: I can believe that.
15: I was seduced by the lure of the retail market. The heady thrill of aisles and checkout tills. The sheer beauty of all your grocery needs under one roof.
12: I could love a man with the guts to chase his dream.
15: May I confide in you, Lucretia?
12: Of course.
15: I still keep a bottle of embalming fluid on my bedside table.
12: Oh, you really know how to push a girl's buttons, Mr. Jenkins.
15: You like embalming fluid?
12: Such an aphrodisiac aroma.
15: At last, a woman who understands me.
17: She must be up to something.
19: I think it's sweet. We could go out as a foursome. We could go bowling.
17: Shut up, Wayne. What do you think of Mr. Jenkins going out with Lucretia, Debbie? I agree, it's laughable.
19: Everybody deserves their chance of happiness.
17: It's creepy. Can you imagine them doing it? Oh, it's like imagining your parents doing it. No, it's worse. Oh, it's disgusting. Come on, Wayne, I'm going over there.
19: Oh, okie dokie. I'm game for a laugh.
17: Do you want to come, Debbie?
13: Come where?
17: To find out what's going on with Mr. Jenkins and Lucretia. Come on, Wayne, we've got a party to poop.
20: There's no need to throw dirty plates.
21: I can buy more. It's easier than washing up.
20: What's it?
21: Thank you for spoiling my party, Eloise.
20: Saved it, more like.
21: Your Wayne driveling on about continental meat product is not my idea of riveting conversation.
20: What about your Mr. Jenkins whining away about co-op bureaucracy and strategic impulse by display unit?
21: Well, there's the washing up done.
20: Is it safe to come out now?
21: You spoiled my one chance at a lasting and meaningful relationship.
20: You want Jenkins for a lasting and meaningful relationship?
21: Of course I do. A vampire gets lonely. A vampire has needs.
20: All you want from Jenkins is his blood.
21: You are so crude and cynical, Eloise. What about friendship, conversation, companionship?
20: What about his medical file?
21: Where did you get that?
20: It was hidden under the pillow in your coffin.
21: You were snooping in my coffin!
20: You nicked this from the hospital, didn't you?
21: You sneaky vamp! I should put you across my knee and give you a good damn spanking!
20: So what's the story, Lucretia? What's going on?
21: Look in the file.
20: What? Tonsillectomy?
21: Oh, don't be a dipstick. Look at the blood group.
20: AH rhesus positive. Mr. Jenkins has Bombay blood.
21: The manager of our local co-op has the rarest blood group on the planet.
20: There's only 2 people with Bombay blood in the whole world.
21: Sanji, the Bombay bus conductor, and Severiano, the Spanish fireman.
20: And now, Jenkins, the co-op supermarket manager. Have you ever tasted Bombay blood?
21: In my dreams. Once we discovered Sanji, the Bombay bus company was swarming with vampires, all wanting a little taste. The poor man was on his last legs, so the Vampire Society was forced to make him an endangered species and slap a preservation order on him. Same story with Sevi. No vampire has tasted Bombay blood for years.
20: Wow!
21: But Lucretia shall drink her fill very soon.
20: Hang on a minute. He's my boss. I want to taste Bombay blood. This might be my only chance.
21: Let me teach you one of the main tenets of ancient vampire lore, Eloise. We don't share.
20: We won't need to share if I get to him first.
21: But that won't happen because he's mine. I discovered him. I'm going to eat him.
20: So, it's battle for the blood of Jenkins.
21: I warn you, Eloise. This is a dangerous game. We are both weak and need a feed very soon. Want to chicken out?
20: No way. I want his blood.
21: Very well. I've already informed the Vampire Society of Jenkins' Bombay blood, so we have 24 hours before they slap a preservation order on him.
20: Fine by me.
21: One of us will get to taste the rarest blood in the world. For the other, it could be dust.
20: So be it.
21: May the best vampire win.
17: Sorry for barging in on you last night, Mr. Jenkins. I'm so pleased you and Lucretia are dating.
16: Oh, she's an incredible woman, Eloise.
17: You will be gentle with her, Mr. Jenkins. She's not been lucky in love.
16: Really?
17: I don't think her previous husbands really understood her.
16: She's been married before?
17: Only 7 times.
16: 7?
17: Of course, some of them didn't last very long. Barely got through the honeymoon.
16: Where are these husbands now?
17: Heaven or hell, who can say?
16: They're dead.
17: Of course, Lucretia is a very spiritual woman. She doesn't approve of divorce. But perhaps she just wants you for a lover. Did you see Fatal Attraction, Mr. Jenkins?
16: Fatal Attraction?
17: I just wondered if it was any good. Oh, I just remembered. Can I volunteer for tonight's all-night stock-taking?
16: What?
17: I thought we could do it together. Just the two of us.
16: Are you feeling all right, Eloise?
17: I know. Don't tell anyone. It would ruin my credibility. See you tonight, Mr. Jenkins.
16: Fatal Attraction. Bloody hell. You're in over your head here, Jenkins. Come on, pull yourself together.
21: Uh-huh, Mr. Jenkins. Oh. At last I tracked you down.
16: Oh, Lucretia. You crept up on me. I must be sickening for something.
21: I was wondering, could you help me?
16: I'll try, Lucretia.
21: I am a shopper in distress. I can't find what I'm looking for.
16: What are you looking for?
21: A good man.
16: I thought you'd had enough good men.
21: What do you mean, mister?
16: I mean your 7 husbands.
21: 7 husbands? Have you been talking to Eloise by any chance?
16: We had a chat.
21: I thought so. The little minx. Oh, dear. I suddenly feel very weak. I'm falling. Catch me, Mr. Jenkins.
16: No. Oh, I've got you. What is it?
21: I'm so sorry. I have this turns, you see. It's a very rare medical condition. Tropical.
16: Really?
21: Oh, it's not contagious. I just need a little rest and a drink.
16: I'll take you to my office.
21: Is it private?
16: Yes.
21: Out of sight of the other shoppers?
16: Yes.
21: Perfect. Let's go there quickly. Then I'll be able to quench this thirst.
16: This way. Here we are. You sit down and have a rest.
21: You're so kind. But I need to drink. Come here.
16: I'll fetch you a glass of water.
21: Blast. Never mind. He'll be back. I'm so close to the Bombay blood. I can smell it seeping through his pores. I'll pretend to be asleep when he comes back. I shall have him. Oh, I'm tingling with excitement. Uh-huh. Here he comes.
16: Oh. I'm back, Lucretia. With a glass of water. I think she's passed out. Better give her a sip of water.
21: Oh, I'm so thirsty.
16: Perhaps she's delirious.
21: Come closer. Closer. At last you're mine, Mr. Jenkins. Hello, Lucretia.
20: Louise!
16: She's brought you a drink.
20: Mr. Jenkins told me how thirsty you were, so I offered to bring you a nice, cool glass of water.
21: Thanks a bloody bunch.
16: Eighty-seven cans of low-sugar baked beans.
20: 87.
16: 74 cans of low-fat baked beans.
20: 74.
16: 58 cans of low-salt baked beans.
20: 58.
16: And 293 cans of high-fibre, high-sugar, high-salt, full-fat baked beans.
20: 293.
16: Now on to spaghetti hoops.
17: Can we take a break for a minute, Mr. Jenkins?
16: Am I going too fast for you, Eloise?
17: Ow!
16: What's the matter?
20: Oh, I think I've got something in my eye.
16: Perhaps you should run it under the tap.
20: Can you look for me?
16: I can't see anything.
20: Well, you can't see anything from there. Come closer. I won't bite.
16: All right. I still can't see anything.
20: Just bend your neck this way while I take a little bite.
16: Just a minute, Eloise. Looks like there's someone at the door.
20: Damn! Hurry back, Mr. Jenkins!
0: Hey, Eloise, look who's here.
1: Hello, Eloise.
19: We've come to help.
18: Come let your sock take alone.
19: If we all pitch in, we'll be finished in no time.
20: Very thoughtful.
19: Oh, it wasn't our idea.
21: It was mine. Hello, Eloise.
18: Lucretia. I should have guessed.
20: I nearly had him. He was here, my teeth were there. One more second and... it'd have been mine.
21: A miss is as good as a mile, Eloise, darling.
20: But I was so close to Bombay blood.
21: So was I, until some pesky trainee vamp got in my way.
20: Is it me or is it Otternier?
21: It's you. This is a cold dump castle.
20: Cracky, I feel as weak as a baby.
21: This fight for Jenkins' blood has distracted us. We must feed soon or turn to dust.
20: Let's go and find some blood.
21: Wait a minute. Just think how sweet the Bombay blood would taste when your veins are screaming with hunger.
20: Oh, delicious.
21: But we would have to deny essential vampire law and share him.
20: I can share. I can share.
21: Shall I ask him to come over for dinner?
20: Phone him now.
21: Hello, Mr. Jenkins. I was just wondering if you would like to come over to my place for a late supper.
20: My mouth's watering already.
21: Can you believe it? He's going bowling with Debbie and Wayne.
20: What's that?
21: You chuck a big ball at some pins.
20: I know that.
21: Oh, shut up, I'm thinking.
20: Well, there's no need to snap at me.
21: This hunger is doing strange things to us.
20: What are we going to do? We must feed tonight.
21: The bowling alley is not far from here. We must get there as quickly as possible. Abduct Jenkins and share his blood, okay?
20: I don't know, Lucretia. I feel so drained.
21: Come on, Eloise, snap out of it.
20: Thanks, Lucretia. I needed that slap round the face. Right, let's grab Mr. Jenkins. Get your cape.
21: Sort my cape. I'm hungry for blood.
20: Bombay blood.
21: Let's go. Damn, who's that? Hello? It's me, Lucretia. Speak. What? Already? No.
20: Bloody hell. We are in deep shit now. Who was that?
21: The Vampire Society. They've slapped the preservation order on him. Jenkins is out of bounds.
20: Oh, no.
21: It's no good. We are too late, Louise. We doomed to dust.
20: No! It's not too late.
21: Thanks for the slap, Eloise, but we're both too weak and feeble to chase down some food now. How ironic that our greed for the ultimate gastronomic blood feast has been our downfall. Let's just sleep peacefully into a vampiric coma together.
20: No, Lucretia!
21: You can stop the slapping now, Eloise. It doesn't work.
20: But it's got to work.
21: Lean over here. Closer.
20: Why?
21: So I can do this.
20: You're right. The slapping doesn't work.
21: This is the end, Eloise. The game is over. And we have both lost.
20: What's going to happen?
21: It won't hurt. We just go to sleep. A long, deep sleep. That ends in dust.
20: Hold my hand.
21: There.
20: I feel very peaceful.
21: Just drifting away.
20: Drifting away.
21: What's that?
20: It's the sound of our death knell.
21: No, it's my doorbell.
20: Well, you'll have to get it. I'm too tired to move.
21: I might be able to crawl over to the door. Oh, right, I'm coming.
20: Forget it, Lucretia. They'll go away.
21: I may be close to eternal coma, but it's no reason to forget my manners. If I can just reach the door handle...
1: Hello. What can I do for you two?
3: Good evening.
13: We're Jehovah's Witnesses.
1: Thank God you've come.
3: Would you allow us to come into your home and talk about the Lord?
1: Eloise, put the kettle on. Dinner's here.

20th Century Vampire was written by Joe Turner and starred Louise Lombard, Joanna Kanska, William Ivory, Jane Hazelgrove and Fine Time Fontaine, and was produced by Liz

0: It's for you. It's your dinner. It's called Cupboard Love. Cupboard Love's different. 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See this foil pouch? Keeps it moist and squeezy. That's right. It's a new kind of cat food. Moist. It's good for you. Like it?
1: New Cupboard Love. What the well-cared-for cat has for dinner.
2: We had a party last night. 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
8: Hello, I'm Alexis Sale. Welcome back to our whirlwind tour of 30 years of British comedy, where we've been gusting at Force 12 through gags from the alternative circuit and beyond. This week we look at the women who came to the fore in the 80s and grabbed what had been a male-dominated art form of stand-up comedy by the short and curlies.
9: As your parents get older, your relationship with them does change. Like, I don't really look on them so much now as my mum and dad. They're more like two harmless mental patients.
10: Because I bought one of those standard chair lifts the other week because I'm a bit lazy, you know. I've got it going from my bed to the fridge. It works a lot.
11: 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Or spinster, isn't it, the word is?
8: Taking a slightly different route to this new generation of female comics was Victoria Wood, who'd been a winner of the 70s talent show New Faces, also won, of course, by Lenny Henry. Strangely, this dizzying accolade took a while to kickstart her career. And in fact, it was her appearances on That's Life that enabled her patter and piano act to become a fixture of BBC TV comedy. And Victoria Wood continues to influence female acts to this day.
12: Colonic irrigation. She just came out of the blue one day. She said to me, I'm having my bottom hoovered out next Wednesday. Do you want to come with me? I said, I thought you'd never ask. She said, now, it's not everybody's cup of tea. She said, you know what they do? They put this tube in and they whoosh all this water around and all this stuff comes out and you can see it coming out on a sort of little video screen. I said, well, I don't think that would bother me, you know? I've sat through a few programmes with Anthea Turner in them. I don't think a bit of loose bowel lining is going to bother me one way or the other. Well, the place was really clean, which is important, isn't it, if you're going to get your intestines out on the table. There's got to be a fair amount of hygiene involved. You don't have to be going home with a colon covered in cat hairs, do you, really? So she puts in this tube and she starts whooshing around all this water and all this stuff is coming out, but you can't really see what you're looking at. It's like looking at a little black and white television set. But I mean, the woman can, because she's trained to identify waste matter at any distance. You know, like some people can identify aircraft just from the shape of the wings. Well, she can look at a little blob of old poo-poo and go, that's a cheese and pickle granary torpedo, August 1994.
8: While Victoria Wood was seen on TV, live on stage, a number of other women had started to do their thing too. Though they were occasionally teased, mostly by me, that they had not done their apprenticeship at London's legendary comedy store, Dawn French and Jennifer Saunders did eventually appear there. But their spiritual home was always the club down the road, the Comic Strip, that Peter Richardson opened in 1980. Dawn and Jennifer became Britain's most successful comedy double act and have reigned supreme for the last 25 years. Their legacy was to inspire a legion of pale imitation two-hander sketch shows. But a compliment's a compliment.
13: Thank you, ladies and gentlemen. We are French and Saunders.
14: And so am I.
13: I'm
7: I'm Jennifer Saunders.
13: And so am I.
7: And I'm Dawn French.
13: What?
7: I'm Dawn French.
13: No, I'm Dawn French.
7: Forget it. Still looking quite nice this evening. Done yourself up a bit.
13: Thank you.
7: Lost something off here.
13: Have I got my necklace?
7: No. Off here.
13: Oh, my beard.
7: Yes. Yes, I've had it completely electrolysized off. You know what you should have done, don't you?
13: What?
7: Liposuction. No, you should. Well, you could have all that fat sucked out your bottom, pumped into your cheeks.
13: Well, I've had done already. Only the other way round.
8: One lady who could have probably beaten most of the boy comics in a fight was the feisty Jenny Eclair, who'd started on the poetry circuit in Manchester, following in the footsteps of John Cooper Clack. She ended up on the London comedy circuit, being sexually upfront, downright rude, and not exactly the ideal that they peddle for women at finishing school.
14: Oh, a joy to be here. A joy, joy, joy. I must be mental. I've just had my nipples pierced, eh? Why? Why? Because I got sick of losing my car keys. That's why. The only trouble is I've got this really elongated nipple from shoving the key into the ignition. Do you get it? Actually, I am thinking of having something done with these babies because they've started letting me down. The traitors. I call them Brutus and Judas. I'm thinking of getting a new set. I am. Wouldn't it be fantastic? Just once. To have really, really big knockers on. Because then, when you took your bra off, right, your tits would fall down to your knees, take all the wrinkles out of your face. You see, with age comes cunning.
8: Jenny was the first woman to win the coveted Perrier Award for comedy at the Edinburgh Festival in 1995, and there would be a 10-year gap before another woman would win it. This time, it would be the character comedian Laura Solon. There was no dearth of female talent, though. One of the biggest names in comedy was, and is, Jo Brand, who, at the start of her career in the 80s, was known as the Sea Monster.
15: You know, I'm worried about panty liners at the moment, because I'd like to know why women go out and buy them when they could be out buying beer and fags like I do. I can't understand it. You can't get pissed on a panty liner. That's my motto. So don't buy them. Besides, you know, what was wrong with those navy blue baggy knickers we used to wear at school? Absolutely nothing. Because they had a double gusset which would protect you from the blast of an all-out nuclear attack. And you could get your mum shopping in them on the way home. So that was great. I actually think everyone's got two different types of knickers, really. The type you don't mind showing to people. And the type you wish you'd buried 6 feet underground with a wooden stake through them. Now, you see, women have got two types of knickers. The first type are black, made of lace and the size of an atom. Whereas the second type, of course, are grey, the size of Buckinghamshire. And you have to spray a hell of a lot of Charlie on them before you can wear them anywhere.
8: Another enduring icon of British comedy is Hattie Hayridge, who came to stand-up on a whim. A bored secretary who did an open spot one night and found a whole new career waiting for her. She had a gift for absurdity and highlighting a side of life that might not be immediately apparent to the rest of us. She hit you with unexpected punchlines and, as one punter famously found out, if that didn't work, she might even actually hit you.
11: But wherever you go, I want your photos back really quick, mainly because you're too pissed to know where you went. You take them in boots, you think, oh, I'm standing there for about half an hour, deciding, oh, shall I have them in an hour, 4 hours, Mac, gloss, jumbo size, overnight, 3 days, oh, put them in, get them back, they're all crap anyway, aren't they? Covered in stickers. Get a photo, it's totally out of focus. It's got a sticker on it saying, out of focus. Oh, thanks, I thought I got cataracts there for a minute, ah. Well, that'll save me that wait for an operation, ah. We get one with your thumb in it. It's got a sticker on thumb in it. Interference in our lives, isn't it? Imagine one day getting your wedding photos back with a sticker on saying, you haven't married this tosser, have you? just bitter. I'm not married. I'm a free, independent, you know, free spirit. Or spinster, isn't it, the word is? What a word that is. Look it up in Roger's Thesaurus, if you've got one. It says spinster, sea witch, ducking stool, trial by fire.
8: Hattie Heyridge would become known to a wider audience as Holly the Computer in the sci-fi sitcom Red Dwarf. Meanwhile, Jo Brand has made and continues to make high-profile appearances on TV. For the women that made it, there were big rewards. French and Saunders collaborators on the 1985 sitcom Girls on Top, Ruby Wax and Tracy Ullman, were winners too. Ruby's journey from the US to the UK is mirrored by Tracy's. She was to go stateside and become a huge star, and her show would also give birth to the best-loved cartoon characters of all time, The Simpsons. Here she is on Channel 4's Saturday Live in 1986.
16: Well, things couldn't be worse, really. I mean, I've been trying to move off this estate before I even got on it, and things went from bad to worse. And then they went back to bed again. And, I mean, it's a really rough area. And it's so rough that the Lebanese couple next door moved back to Beirut. And I can't say, you know, the constant tension is affecting my kiddies. I mean, even Kelly's Care Bears are wet in the bed. And I mean, kids grow up. They do grow up a lot faster these days. I mean, like, Wayne's older than I am. And I'm his mother. This can't be right. And, you know, I mean, I can't say it's not affected my sex life with Terry being in prison. And I wanted to be a surrogate mother. So I got pregnant by artificial insemination. And it was... I just lay there. Now, I didn't feel a thing. I mean, it was just like having sex with Terry.
17: Everybody is doing everything they can. Sting is at this moment gluing back bark on every tree south of the equator. Joan Collins is plucking the placenta out of her moisturizer and returning it to its owners. I feel as bad as the next person. You know, I feel bad when some polar bear has his ghoulies torn off to be made into earmuffs. Did you ever think maybe an animal would like to be a coat? You know, there may be some mink somewhere. He's depressed. He's depressed. He's got nothing to live for. What does he do? He pees on leaves. He gets mounted twice a day. Maybe he'd like to get on the back of some bimbo and go to the Ritz for tea. How do I know? Thank you.
8: Tracy Ullman and Ruby Wax. While Tracy Ullman's departure meant that the UK was down one talented sketch and character comedian, there was another ready to take her place. Morwenna Banks' contribution to Channel 4's Absolutely was a high spot of the show and allowed her to flourish and, well, go stateside, at least for a while.
18: Yes, I do know how you can get a disease, yeah. First of all, you do go into the swimming pool and you do get a mushroom on your foot and it is called a Veronica. It is like a tiny snake made out of flea sick and it does wriggle all the way up your leg and eat all your sausage meat. Then it does try and crawl out of your luggo and that is when you must go to the doctor and he does light a match and look at your brain and say, how many fingers have I got? And if you can only see one thumb, then that means you are mental. And you must live in an ambulance and have your arms sewed together and wear your pants on your head and only eat big jobs. So then you must sick up the Veronica into a bucket of disinfectant. And then when the Veronica does come up and say, 40, please pick up, then you must grab it by the throat and pull it and your whole body does go inside out and you do look like a butcher shop. And that is how you do get a disease. It's true.
8: You're listening to Alexi Sayle's Alternative Take on BBC Radio 2. Another marvellous female performer was London-born but Mancunian-bred Caroline Ahern. Ahern created a number of characters while working on Stockport Radio, including the hapless nun Sister Mary Immaculate, who she took around comedy clubs, and suburban chat show host Mrs. Merton, who went stellar on TV in 1995. Not content with that, she also starred in The Fast Show, and 1998 saw the start of her highly original hit naturalistic sitcom, The Royal Family, which she wrote with co-star Craig Cash.
18: I get so many letters saying, Mrs. Merton, where can I go for a nice day out? So we've set up this travel desk over here for you. So a lovely day out. One nice place to go is Knowsley Safari Park, where you can see lions and tigers in their natural habitat, you know, just near Liverpool. On an educational note, why are baboons' bottoms so red? Something there for David Attenborough to think about. For the more adventurous, the capital city of our country, London Town. There's so much to see. There's Buckingham Palace, there's Houses of Parliament. But one big drawback, you could encounter some Americans. And no one likes those, do they? I visited London Town once, through no fault of my own, obviously. The coach stripper was on. And a little tip for you, we stopped at Birmingham for an hour or so to get used to less friendly people before we got to London. And finally, if you hanker for the olden days when things were a lot slower and people dressed differently, then Wigan's the place for you.
19: Mum? Dad? We're pregnant.
2: Huh. Put it there, David. Well done, young.
20: Thanks, James.
2: Well done, lad. Come here, give your dad a hug. Come here, my little girl. Well done. Well done, love.
19: Oh, I can't believe it. Oh, hey, Anthony. Oh, Denise and David are having a baby.
21: Oh, nice one.
19: Roger, last night, right, was watching Animal Hospital, and Dave had his head there on my belly, and he was just talking to the baby.
15: Oh.
2: Mm-hmm. I bet.
19: Anthony, bring me the phone.
22: I'm going to tell you, Nana.
19: Hiya, Mum. Mum, our Denise and Dave have got something very special to tell you. Oh, OK, then. Bye. Let me ring her back after Corrie.
2: I wouldn't ring her back for bloody spite now. Bloody old snatch.
19: Jim?
2: Well...
8: Meanwhile, back on the circuit in the mid-90s, the likes of Jenny Eclair and Joe Brand, who were in the ascendant, were joined by Donna MacPhail, who was once described as a midway point between Joe Brand's blunderbuss equality and Jenny Eclair's lipstick chic. And Rona Cameron, who was given her own sitcom by the end of the decade. Ironically, given that Joe Brand was often mistaken for a lesbian, here were two actual lesbian icons.
23: When I was on holiday in Spain recently, I got talking to some Spanish policemen, and they were going on and on about how much they hated the English. And I said to them, I said, listen, not every English person is a sexually repressed lager-drinking psychopath who gets their kicks out of pushing their bare buttocks up against shop windows, you know? It's just that, well, I'm on holiday and I was just trying to have a laugh.
24: Relationships are easy when you're younger, I think, because you've got lots of energy to chat people up, because you need lots of enthusiasm to sort of sell yourself, don't you? Like everyone here tonight, we've all got five great stories that we could use to impress a new lover, okay? Right? Fine. By the time you're in your eighth relationship in life, you just can't bother telling them, can you? No, you just feel like writing out a CV and going, here, read that, you'll be impressed. It's all there, how funny I am, the skiing accident, the time I gave my friend an enema, ha ha ha. I'll be over at the bar, just take yes or no if you want me, I don't really care.
8: Donna MacPhail and Rona Cameron. By now, a new generation of distinctive female comics was in full bloom. Two of the circuit stalwarts began their careers at this time. Future writer for Graham Norton, Joe Caulfield, and Brummy with Attitude, Joanne Wright.
9: My mum and dad, they've retired now, and I think as your parents get older, your relationship with them does change. Like, I don't really look on them so much now as my mum and dad. They're more like two harmless mental patients. And I don't actually have to see my parents very often because my mum's got a telephone. does that thing, yeah, phones me up every single week. And what she likes to do is to think of exciting things that I should do. She's full of them. She's always like, do you know Colin next door? Colin next door has just come back from a scuba diving trip. Now, would you ever fancy going scuba diving, Joe? That's what I'd do if I was your age. And Teresa's youngest, isn't she taking a bicycle across China? Would you never fancy taking a bicycle across China, Joe? That's what I'd do if I was your age. I think, have you never fancied sitting in your chair and shutting up? That's what I'd do if I was your age.
0: I am from Birmingham. I haven't got a very, very, very distinct Birmingham accent because my mum is actually from Ireland, right? And she's really lovely, my mum. I'll do a quick description of her. She's really, really small and she's very thin and she's very, very frightened, right? She's frightened of lots of things, but the main thing that frightens my mum is escalators. It's true. And she rings me up in London and we have a lovely little conversation. She'll be like, hello. I'll be like, how are you, mum? She'll be like, how's London? I'm like, fine, thanks. I haven't checked everywhere.
18: Have you got a boyfriend? Yet.

0: Yet.
1: I'm like, yes, I have.
0: What's he like?
1: Well, he's an alcoholic. Who beats me. And takes all my money.
0: She'd be like, well, watch, she doesn't get you on one of those escalators.
2: During the 90s, every comedy box that you could care to mention in terms of ethnicity, age, sexual orientation and style, be it political, confessional or surreal, had been ticked by a woman. As for the thinking man's woman, or even the thinking woman's woman, there were plenty to choose from. But the grandest dame of them all was the late and sadly missed Linda Smith.
3: I myself live in East London, which is a centre of a different sort of artistic community, really, the Brit Art community. It's, well, it's just all modern art round there now. It's so trendy. It's so gentrified. Everything's a gallery or an atelier or a designer furniture workshop. They all live round there, all the sort of Tracy Emins and the rest of it. It's a bit confusing, really. You don't know if things are real or art anymore. I walk around, I go into a pub, I think, well, is this a real pub or an ironic pub? Don't really know. There's a big jar of pickled eggs on the bar, and I say, how much are those? Barman says, £300,000. So Damien Hirst. You know, if you cut them in half, that's half a million. There you go. And leave that ashtray, that filthy ashtray, that's a Tracy Emin. Don't empty that. Think, oh my God, this used to be gangland, used to be rough, used to be run by Ronnie and Reggie. Now it's run by Gilbert and George.
2: By the end of the 1990s, another distinctive female voice in comedy had made a breakthrough, Gina Yashere. Her lively routines are often based on her Anglo-Nigerian upbringing.
4: But I love all them celebrity shows, right? MTV Cribs, I love MTV. Who watches that, MTV Cribs? Have you seen the one with Missy Elliott on it? That bitch is living my life. She's in Miami with a Ferrari bed and a waterfall in her front room. I'm in Wood Green watching Bad Girls in My Pants. It's not fair. I want my life back. Because my mum came from Nigeria, ladies and gentlemen. She did. Hey, you're not going to be cheering after this bit. You just imagine her in Nigeria with her map spread out before her. Because she had the pick of the globe, ladies and gentlemen. She had the pick of the globe. She's there with her map. Ooh, Los Angeles, that looks good. Ooh, Miami, nice. Oh, Sydney, Australia. Ooh. But you know what? I like the look of Bethnal Green.
2: Contemporaries of Yashere and those in the forefront of this generation include the sweet-looking but very saucy Lucy Porter, Danielle Ward, Sarah Kendall and Shappi Korsandi. Our final roundup of clips combines all four in a tribute to the diverse range of female talent out there today. And four more reasons to nail the myth that women can't be funny.
5: It's funny as a stand-up comedian, because you do a show in Edinburgh, right? And I don't know how much you know about the process, but you write this new hour of stand-up in a year. And we all think it's terribly difficult, right? And we all crap on about, oh, God, it's so stressful doing an Edinburgh show, right? But actually, I had it put beautifully into perspective for me by my friend Lisa just before I came up here, because Lisa was due to give birth today, right? And I was talking to her before I came up here, and I was saying, oh, God, I've got to do a new Edinburgh show. And she was going, yes, Lucy, you've got to produce a new hour of stand-up comedy. I have to produce an entire new human being. Right. And I did have to say, actually, that is probably a little bit more of a worthwhile achievement, isn't it? In the great scheme of things, also possibly a little bit more stressful on the genitals as well. Although, actually, given my behaviour at the Edinburgh Festival... Water dirty. Like I said, I was visiting my nan, and now she's getting a little bit older, she started to get things just a little bit wrong. And she rang me up just before Christmas last year and said, Danielle, where'd you get that ethnic cleansing lotion from? That's not what it's called. Don't ask for that. The Body Shop are against animal testing. I doubt they make up for it with acts of genocide.
6: It's really cool to be here.

0: I've just come back from doing a tour in Johannesburg, and it was so bizarre over there. Like, every night when I'd walk out on stage, the entire audience would go, bah, because in South Africa, we are the sheep shaggers. I'm serious. I was like, I thought that was New Zealand. Like, it is so weird. Every country has got its people who shag sheep. I'm serious, like, in England, it's the Welsh. In America, it's the West Virginians. In South Africa, it's us. Here, it's the New Zealanders. Frankly, I think it's the sheep who are sluts.
1: My family and I moved to Britain. We actually got political asylum in Britain soon after the Iranian Revolution, so we were refugees long before it was fashionable. And people have said to me... People have said, oh, but Chappie, they're not all refugees. Some of them are economic migrants. Ah, so what? Dick Whittington was an economic migrant. He's in panto every year. And maybe in years to come, we'll have pantomimes about today's asylum seekers. He's in the back of the truck. Oh, no, he's not. Oh, yes, he
2: is. Lucy Porter, Danielle Ward, Sarah Kendall and Chappie Khorsandi. Well, that's it for this week. Next week, I'll be attempting to put 30 years of comedy into a nutshell and showing how alternative became the new mainstream.
3: And my name's Lexi Sale, and I'm actually an alternative comedian. I'm not funny.
4: Neil, the bathroom's free, unlike the country under the Thatcherite junta.
5: You ever notice that? We always kill the good guys and leave these demons just running amok on the planet. You ever notice that? Jesus murdered, Martin Luther King murdered, Gandhi murdered, Malcolm X murdered, Reagan wounded.
6: Chip oil is the fuel of the future. Obviously, America would have to invade Glasgow. I accept that.
2: The Alternative Take is a TBI media production for BBC Radio 2. It was presented by me, Alexis Sale, and compiled and produced by Andy Foster. The executive producer was Phil Critchlow.
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0: on your last trip, did you discover what the Earth people eat? They eat a great many of these. They peel them with their metal knives. Boil them for 20 of their minutes. Then they smash them all to bits. They are clearly the most primitive people.
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4: 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The programme was a Falling Tree production for BBC Radio 4. A bottle of expensive whiskey goes missing in our comedy cabin pressure in a moment. First, Steve Hewlett's a busy man this week and there's no let up today as he's presenting a special edition of the media show in half an hour. Steve.
5: Millie Dowler's mailbox hacked, then the families of Jessica and Holly murdered in Soham, then victims of the 7/7 bombings, and then the relatives of soldiers killed in action, and all by the News of the World. Now the paper's to shut on Sunday. David Cameron says he'd have accepted Rebecca Brooks' resignation. Ed Miliband says the Press Complaints Commission should be put out of its misery. And in the last few minutes, former News of the World editor and Cameron press chief Andy Coulson has been arrested. It's all happening, but what does it all mean? Join me, Steve Hewlett, with a media show special in half an hour here on Radio 4.
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6: Cabin Pressure by John Finnemore, starring Stephanie Cole as Carolyn, Roger Allam as Douglas, Benedict Cumberbatch as Martin, and John Finnemore as Arthur. This week, Paris!
7: Happy Burlingday to us, happy Burlingday to us, happy Burlingday, dear Martin and Douglas and Arthur.
6: All right, Arthur, that'll do.
7: Happy Burlingday to us, Arthur. Sorry, I just love Burlingday, don't you?
6: No, I don't. I didn't become a pilot so that I could bow and scrape to some horrible, dotty old man just because he gives massive tips.
8: Well, don't do it then.
6: Yes, unfortunately, I also didn't become a pilot who earns enough to afford not to.
9: Ah, Douglas, nice and early for Burlingday, I see.
8: Ah, Carolyn, likewise.
9: You are not going to win this time, Douglas.
8: An interesting theory. Let me propose an alternative one. I am going to win this time.
9: But...
8: And this is a theory I have built up from the following postulates. One, I win every time. Two, this is a time. Three, I will win this time.
7: Oh, is this about the whiskey?
9: Yes, Arthur, this is about this 200-pound bottle of 25-years-old single malt Talisker whiskey, which I am providing at the request of and for the sole benefit of Mr. Burling, and of which Douglas here is not going to get so much as a single solitary sip.
8: Well, that's true. I'm not going to drink it. I'm going to sell it.
9: You are not going to do anything with it, Raffles, and I'll tell you why not. This Burlingday, the whiskey is going to be under constant and vigilant watch.
8: Oh, are you coming with us for once? That, I admit, does make it a little more interesting.
9: No, I'm not. I do not trust myself to spend any more than 20 minutes with Mr. Burling without thumping him in the cravat. Referring to my newly appointed eyes and ears in the air, Detective Inspector Martin Creef.
8: Oh, really?
6: Yes. Sorry, Douglas, but she offered me £100 if I stop you from stealing it.
8: And let me guess, if I do steal it, you pay her?
6: Yes.
8: Oh, Martin, you didn't fall for that, did you? Can't you see she's just trying to sell her debt on? She knows I'll steal it, because I always do. She just wants to recoup some of her loss off you.
6: Yes, but what if I stop you stealing it?
8: Yes, that would certainly work out very well for you. There are just two small, but I fear, insurmountable problems with the scheme. I am me, and you are you. And I can outwit you with my wits tied behind my back.
6: Oh, is that so?
8: It is, sir.
6: Well, I'm not so sure.
8: I am so sure.
6: Stop doing that!
8: that I will steal it. And when I do, and you come to me moaning about how you have to pay Caroline £100 and you can't afford it, my reply will rhyme with, I bold you go.
10: Well, do I have to open the door for myself?
9: Oh, Mr. Burling, I do apologize. We didn't hear you knock.
10: Didn't knock. Shouted. Hello.
11: Mr. Burling, how nice to see you.
8: Welcome back, sir.
10: Ah, my dear boys, there you are, ready once more to help me slip the surly bounds of earth. Put out my hand and punch the face of God.
8: I think it's touched the face of God.
10: No, I don't like the sound of that at all. Icky.
9: Well, I don't suppose God would be overjoyed at the prospect either.
10: Oh, are you still here? I didn't see you last time. I thought perhaps you died.
9: No. I am still here.
10: Fancy that.
12: Burling, you can't just park with my door jammed against a wall and leave me there.
10: Can, did. Elizabeth, these are the joke pilots I was telling you about. Captain, first mate, cabin boy.
11: Actually, I'm the captain.
10: He always says that. I don't know why. Pilots, this is Elizabeth, my awful wife. She's come to see me off.
11: Oh, hello. I'm sure she's not awful.
10: Well, I tell you what, my dear boy, you marry her for 30 years and then we'll compare notes.
12: Hello, yes, nice to meet you and so forth, etc. Anyway, here's £50 each.
8: Oh, thank you. I must say the early evidence is weighing heavily in favour of your not being awful.
12: Those are your tips. You're having them now, and that's all you're getting. Mr. Burling and I have talked about those extravagant tips he used to give, and we've mutually decided they should stop. Haven't we, Burling?
10: No.
12: Do you want to see your stupid rugby in stupid Paris?
10: Rugby isn't stupid. Paris, I grant you, is moronic.
12: What have we decided then?
10: No tips.
12: That's right.
10: She's an awful woman, she really is. I hate her more than I can say.
12: Right. Off you go then, Burling, and have a mildly pleasant time. Any more than that, and you're in trouble.
10: Goodbye, dear. Take care while I'm gone. Don't jump into any mine shafts.
7: This way, Mr. Burling.
10: What, into the aeroplane through the door of the aeroplane? You astonish me.
7: Ask me another one.
10: Who won the Triple Crown in 77?
7: Ah, trick question. I don't know.
9: Before you get on board, if you'd care to step this way.
8: Yes, Carolyn.
9: Phil from the fire crew is standing by for the traditional Burling Day frisking of the first officer.
13: Sorry, Douglas.
8: Is this really necessary, Carolyn? Now you have Creef of the Yard dogging my every move.
9: No sense in taking chances. All right, Phil, what have we got?
13: On his person, nothing. In his flight bag, one large plastic bottle of apple juice.
9: Oh, Douglas, is this the best you can do?
8: What? I like apple juice.
9: Well, you're going to have to do without it this time. Phil, throw it away.
8: I need that.
9: Anything else, Phil?
13: One small bottle of nail varnish.
9: What, again? Oh, that's sweet. Did you really think I'd let you pull the same trick twice? Douglas likes to use a dab of nail varnish to reseal the caps of the bottles he's tampered with. Well, much good it may do you, Douglas, because this time there is just one bottle, and I am opening it now. Oh, let's see. Oh, that is good stuff. Thank you, Phil. Dismissed. Oh, Martin, I am now placing the whiskey in your hands, both literally and metaphorically. Stop Douglas getting hold of it for the next 6 hours and you've won £100.
11: All right. Douglas, don't come anywhere near me. Get into the plane and go into the flight deck.
8: You really don't have to hug the bottle like that, Martin.
11: Just do it, please.
8: All right. Goodbye, Carolyn.
9: Goodbye, Douglas. Good luck, Martin, and may God have mercy on your soul.
11: All right. I'm into the flight deck.
8: I'm going.
11: Close the door. Good. Arthur?
7: Hello, Skip.
11: Here is Mr. Burling's special whiskey. Now, I am not going to let Douglas out of the flight deck between now and Paris, but if he should escape somehow, he is not allowed to touch, hold, borrow, taste, look at, or do anything at all with this whiskey. Have you got that?
7: Got it.
11: So what isn't Douglas allowed to go near?
7: The whiskey.
11: Who isn't allowed to go near the whiskey?
7: Douglas.
11: What isn't Douglas allowed to do to the whiskey?
7: Anything.
11: You really have got it?
7: I've got it. I'm not stupid.
11: Who isn't allowed to do what to what?
14: I'm not allowed to drive Mum's car.
11: What?
14: Sorry, Skid, that's an earlier one. Douglas isn't allowed to go near the whiskey.
11: Good, here it is.
8: Post takeoff checks complete.
11: Thank you.
8: So, you've left the whiskey with Arthur, have you?
11: None of your business.
8: Bit risky, isn't it? I'd have thought you'd have wanted to hang on to it yourself.
11: No, actually. If it was here, you could manufacture some emergency to distract me while you swiped it, and I'd have to deal with it. But whatever happens, I can make absolutely certain you don't leave the flight deck till we land again.
8: Hmm. Well played.
11: Thank you.
8: Well, I'm just going to the loo.
11: Oh, no, you're not.
8: I rather think I am.
11: No, I forbid it.
8: You forbid it?
11: Yes.
8: Sorry, just to be clear, you are forbidding me from using the toilet, Captain.
11: You don't need to go.
8: I do.
11: Well, you'll just have to hold it in for an hour, won't you?
8: Can't do that. Terribly bad for you.
11: Right, fine. Arthur, could you bring the Talisker to the flight deck, please?
15: Okay.
11: Douglas, put your hands on your head.
8: Put my what on my what?
11: Oh, you heard me.
8: I'm not putting my hands on my head.
11: You put your hands on your head or you don't go to the loo.
8: Fine.
14: All right, Skid.
11: Oh,
14: right.
11: Give it to me. Give it to me. Don't go near Douglas. With it. Give it to me. Give it straight to me. Thank you.
14: You're all right, Douglas?
8: Fine, thank you.
14: Only you look like you've got a headache. Or you've just discovered you've lost your hat.
11: Douglas, you may go to the loo.
8: I don't need to go anymore.
11: Oh, what a surprise. Go anyway. I don't want you pulling this again in 10 minutes.
8: Your wish is my command.
14: I think you're doing this brilliantly, Skip.
11: Thank you.
14: I don't know how he's going to steal it this time.
11: He's not going to steal it this time.
14: No, no, probably not. Though he is really sneaky.
11: I don't care how sneaky he is, Arthur. If I simply never let him touch the bottle, he can't steal it.
16: Hello? How does this thing work?
11: Oh, Mr. Burling, are you all right?
16: No, I've been dinging on my summon an idiot bell for ages. And yet, have I an idiot to show for my trouble? I have not.
14: Just coming, Mr. B.
16: Good, and bring me my whiskey.
14: Righto. Okay, Skip. Come
11: Arthur, down. What were we just saying?
14: Oh, loads of stuff.
11: I'm not letting go of this bottle until Douglas is sitting back in his chair.
14: Okay.
11: Hello, MJNN.
15: Has he got it yet?
11: No, he hasn't, and I resent the yet. He's not going to get it at all.
15: Have you got it yet, Douglas?
11: He's not in the flight deck at the moment.
15: No, fair enough. He's a busy man. He'll be stealing the whiskey.
11: No, actually, the whiskey is with me. I can do this, Carolyn. I am capable of... bye, Carolyn. Hands on your head! Hands on your head!
8: Martin, please!
11: Hands on your head! Thank you. Now, sit down. Back down, slowly. Good, thank you. Arthur, here is the whiskey. You may now go and serve Mr. Burling.
14: Thanks, Skip.
8: Are you really going to keep this up for the whole trip?
11: Yes, I am. And when by the end of it you haven't managed to steal, I'm going to say something that rhymes with... You... Bidden... Gel... Me... Cat.
8: Are you all right?
11: You didn't tell me that, did you? Oh, it worked in my head.
10: Ding! Ding! Ding! Ding!
14: Hello, Mr. B.
10: Ah! Where have you been? I've been both ringing my bell and shouting the word ding since approximately the late Middle Ages.
14: Sorry, Skip was just...
10: I don't want to hear your sorry, Skip was just... Now pour me my Talisker.
14: Here you are.
10: At last. Ah! Oh, that's not Talisker, that's horrible.
14: Wow.
10: What do you mean, wow?
14: Nothing, it's just... I think the first officer might be magic.
11: Right, how did you do it?
8: Everything tickety-boo, Martin.
11: How did you do it? How could you possibly have done it?
8: Done what?
11: Stolen Mr. Burling's whiskey. How?
8: What are you talking about? I haven't.
11: Oh, don't give me that. Okay, you won. I'll have to pay Carolyn. Now just tell me, how did you do it?
8: Are you telling me the whiskey's gone?
11: Yes, it's gone because you took it. But how?
8: I didn't.
11: Well, of course you did. You've been saying you were going to take it all flight.
8: Yes, and so I am. But I haven't yet. I haven't had a chance.
11: What?
8: Just tell me what happened.
11: Mr. Burling asked for his whiskey. Arthur poured it out. It wasn't Talisker.
8: It was apple juice?
11: No. It was cheap, horrible whiskey.
8: Right. Because when I do it, it'll be apple juice.
11: Philip took away your apple juice.
8: My decoy apple juice, certainly.
11: Are you seriously saying it wasn't you?
8: Hand on heart, it absolutely wasn't. Oh, hang on. Very clever.
11: What?
8: No, really, I'm very impressed. Carolyn's idea, I take it, or did you actually come up with it yourself?
11: What are you talking about?
8: You've quite obviously taken it and hidden it so I can't steal it and you can return it to Carolyn.
11: Of course I didn't take it. You took it.
8: No, I didn't. You took it.
11: No, you took it. Oh, God. Hello, Carolyn.
15: So, has he taken it yet?
11: I don't know.
15: Don't know? How can you not know? Apply this simple test. Do you have with you, A, a bottle of fine whiskey, or B, a first officer with a grin like a cat who's learned to use a tin opener?
11: I meant no. He hasn't stolen it. It's fine. It's all fine.
15: Oh, Lord. He's stolen it. How could you let this happen, Martin? I give you one simple job.
11: Sorry, Carolyn, you've got to go. We're just flying over a mountain.
15: In the English Channel.
11: Bye! All right, I can sort this out. I can sort this out. Arthur! Can you come in here, please?
15: Righto.
8: Ah, calling in the finest brains to work on the problem.
11: The plane is a sealed unit. It must be on here somewhere. I just need to think.
14: Hi, chaps.
11: Arthur, describe to me exactly what happened when you left the flight deck.
14: Okay. Wow, this is brilliant.
11: It's not brilliant.
14: It's a bit brilliant. Can I tell you in my own words?
8: Who else's words had you planned to use? Winston Churchill's?
14: No, but they always say, tell us in your own words the events of the night in question.
11: Just tell us.
14: All right. In my own words, I came into the galley with the bottle you gave me.
11: Yes.
14: I got a glass, and I went into Mr. Burling.
11: Yes.
14: He had a bit of a shout. I had a bit of a listen.
11: Yes.
14: I poured him a glass of whiskey. He tasted it, said it was horrible. I called for you. You came. You did that funny thing with your throat.
8: What funny thing?
14: You know, the sort of...
11: All right, that'll do. Thank you, Arthur.
8: Has that revealed the vital clue, Inspector?
11: Douglas.
8: Just trying to help.
11: You can't help. You're the suspect. And also the person who did it.
8: I really didn't, Martin. You made it impossible. And if I had, don't you think I'd be gloating by now?
11: Well, yes. But who else could it be?
8: Well, if you're sure it wasn't you, then I suppose there's only one person it could be.
11: Oh, but why would Mr. Burling steal his own whiskey?
8: I couldn't say, Martin. Perhaps you should investigate.
14: Oh, can I come too?
11: No.
14: I won't say anything. I'll just be really excited.
11: Mr. Burling.
10: Ah, have you found it?
11: Not just yet.
10: Well, then find it. Has it occurred to you that Douglas might have taken it? He steals things, doesn't he? And I don't like his face. Mind you, I don't like your face. The worst thing about MJN, very ugly pilots.
11: Mr. Burling, I just have a few questions for you. Quite routine. Nothing to worry about.
10: Why would I be worried?
11: No reason you shouldn't be.
10: I'm not worried. I'm furious. Is that what you meant? Nothing to be furious about? Because if so, you couldn't be more wrong. And what do you mean, quite routine? How many mid-air whiskey thefts do you deal with?
14: About one a year.
11: Stop on that. Mr. Burling, please tell me exactly what happened.
14: In my own words.
11: In his own words? In your own words?
10: I ding my bell for about a week. An idiot features here, poured me my special whiskey, and then I tasted it and it was foul, and then I was furious, and now I still am.
11: I see. Now, just for the sake of argument, if you had stolen the whiskey yourself...
10: Me? Are you a total imbecile? It's my whiskey. I don't have to steal it. It's mine. If I stole it, it wouldn't be stealing. It would be having. And if I had it, I would have it.
8: Any progress?
11: I don't think he has it.
8: How can you tell?
11: Pretty certain. But, it's just impossible. He didn't take it, I didn't take it, you couldn't have taken it. And there's no one else except Arthur, so how... Oh.
8: You're not thinking...
11: Well, I know, it seems crazy, but
8: Arthur?
11: Well, I know, but the thing is, we've taken away all the things that can possibly have happened, so I suppose the only thing that's left, even though it seems really weird, must be the thing that did happen, in fact.
8: Snappily put.
11: Arthur?
14: Oh, hello, Skip. I've got a theory. Now, suppose there was a travelling circus going by the airport. And one of the monkeys...
11: Let me stop you there, Arthur.
14: Yes?
11: I'm not angry.
14: Oh, good. nor am I.
11: Good. But I think you should tell me what happened when you spilt Mr. Burling's talisker.
14: What?
11: That is what happened, isn't it? When I left you to go to the flight deck, I'd taken care to impress you with how very valuable and important the whiskey was. So when you dropped it and the bottle unsealed by Carolyn spilled everywhere, you panicked. And in horror, you tried to cover up the accident by refilling it with cheap and nasty whiskey from the drinks cupboard. Didn't you?
14: Skip, you're absolutely brilliant. How did you work it all out? You're like Miss Marple.
11: So that is what happened.
14: No, but it's a brilliant solution.
11: What? You didn't spill it?
14: No, promise. Cross my heart and hope to die. Terrapins tickle me if I lie.
11: Well, someone did, Arthur. And if it wasn't me or Douglas or Mr. Burling or you, then who was it?
14: Well, this is where the monkey comes in. You see, the clowns like to get it drunk on whiskey for fun.
11: No, it wasn't a monkey, Arthur.
14: Well, you have your theories, I have mine.
11: There's Phil from the fire crew, I suppose, but he never touched the whiskey. Only the apple juice he took up. Oh!
14: What?
11: Well, of course, now I see exactly how he did it.
14: So you, brilliant. This is what always happens to Miss Marple as well. What, was it the very last person we would suspect?
11: No, it was Douglas.
14: Oh. He's the very first person we would suspect.
11: Yes, and he did it, even though it looks impossible.
14: Okay, I'm just saying, he's not who Miss Marple would have picked.
11: Well, I'm not Miss Marple.
14: No?
11: Ah, hello, Douglas.
14: Yes. Hello, Douglas.
8: Hello. How goes the crime fighting?
14: Douglas, you may be wondering why we've asked you all to gather together.
8: I wasn't aware you had asked me all to gather together.
11: Thank you, Arthur. Leave it to me. Douglas, I know what happened.
8: Oh, sorry, Arthur. I did try and put him on the wrong trail with Mr. Burling, but I suppose he was always going to work it out eventually.
11: What out?
8: Well, I assume Arthur accidentally spilt the whiskey and refilled it with cheap stuff, hoping no one would notice.
11: No, actually, I thought of that, and he didn't.
8: How do you know?
11: He says he didn't.
8: Oh, right.
11: And he's Arthur. He can't tell lies. His face goes a funny colour, and if he's not sitting down, he falls over.
14: And sometimes even if I am sitting down.
8: Well, that is true.
11: Also, I know it wasn't him, because it was you. And I know exactly how you did it.
8: Well, you don't, because I didn't.
11: I do. Because you did. It was the apple juice. You know you're always searched on Burling Day. Why would you bring a bottle of apple juice in your flight bag unless having it taken away was exactly what you wanted? Because it wasn't apple juice at all. It was the stolen talisker. It was never taken off the plane because it was never on it. Before I even saw it, you'd got out the bottle, filled it with cheap whiskey, resealed it with that nail varnish, put the real whiskey in the plastic bottle so that Bill, who must be in on it with you, could claim it was apple juice and take it off you to return it to you later.
8: Very clever, Martin. Very clever indeed. I see I underestimated you.
14: And me.
8: No, not you.
11: So you admit it, Douglas?
8: No, because you've forgotten Carolyn tasted the whiskey just before she gave it to you and said it was definitely Talisker. Sorry.
11: Oh, yes.
8: So, I'd have to have been in league with Carolyn, not Phil. But what would either of us have to gain from... Aha!
11: What?
8: Of course!
14: Oh, wow, now Douglas is like Miss Marple.
11: No, I'm Miss Marple.
8: Martin, it wasn't me, or you, or Arthur, or Mr. Burling who stole Carolyn's whiskey. It was Carolyn.
11: What?
14: Douglas is definitely Miss Marple. That's who Miss Marple would have picked.
8: Or rather, she didn't, because there was never any whiskey to steal. Look, Carolyn knows that every year I steal the whiskey. Suddenly she realizes, if Mr. Burling's not going to get the whiskey, why bother providing it? If she simply refills an old talisker bottle with cheap whiskey and then reseals it with the nail varnish trick I taught her, she can open it in front of us, tell us it's the real thing, and then when Mr. Burling finds out it's not, everyone will blame me, and she'll save herself £200. And then, she thinks, why not actually make some money into the bargain? If she can convince you to accept the deal, then, whether I steal it or not, she can sting you for £100.
11: No, she wouldn't do that.
8: I'm afraid so. You're the mark, Martin. The cat's paw. The schmuck. The fool guy. You've been played like a cheap pianola.
11: don't believe it. What can I do?
8: Ain't nothing you can do. That's Chinatown.
11: Right, give me the satcom.
8: What for?
11: I'm going to tell her exactly what I think of her.
8: Yes, you could do, or...
11: What?
8: Well, it's just occurred to me. Maybe there is something you can do. Maybe this isn't Chinatown.
14: You see, I didn't think it was when you said that.
8: What do you mean? Well, if you accuse her, she'll just deny all knowledge of it, and her being her, you'll end up having to pay. But if you tell her that Mr. Burling enjoyed his palisker very much and finished it all up, she'll know you're lying, but she can't say so without giving the game away.
11: Yes. Thank you, Douglas. That's perfect.
15: Hello, MJN.
11: Hello, Carolyn. Martin here.
15: Ah, over the mountain now. Good. So he nicked it, did he?
11: No, he didn't.
15: I bet he did.
11: By no means. I've just been in to see Mr. Burling. He says to tell you how particularly nice the whiskey is this year.
15: Well, that's interesting.
11: Are you surprised for some reason?
15: I'm certainly surprised he got it.
11: Are you?
15: And that Douglas didn't.
11: No, Douglas definitely didn't. Did you, Douglas?
8: Alas, no. You were too clever for me, Carolyn. Rats.
15: Well done then, Martin. You've earned your award. Clever old you.
11: Thank you.
8: Well played, Martin.
11: Thank you. And thank you for helping me out.
8: Oh, it was nothing.
10: Hello. I've remembered my cufflinks.
11: Mr. Burling, you're not really supposed to come up here.
10: Well, this is where you are, and I need to speak to you regarding my cufflinks.
8: What about your cufflinks?
10: I've just remembered them. Pearls, dear boy. Two beautiful pearls, a present from my awful wife before she was awful.
8: Oh.
10: Yes, you see? She took away my money, she took away my cards, but she didn't take away my lovely pearl cufflinks.
11: Well, maybe she just assumed you'd never part with them.
10: Then more fool her, because that's just what I'm going to do. They're worth a grand each, boys, easily, and I'll give you one apiece if you should happen to discover that you do, after all, have a bottle of Talisker, which can come and watch the rugby with me for a bit until one of us ends up drunk by the other.
11: I'm sorry, Mr. Burling, but we really, honestly don't.
10: I'm talking to the organ grinder, not the monkey.
11: I'm the organ grinder.
8: You sure, Martin? The monkey tends to have the better hat.
11: I am the organ grinder. And I have to tell you, Mr. Burling, that there is no Talisker. We've all been the victims of a clever plot by Carolyn. Let me tell you the whole story. Carolyn knew that every year...
8: Martin, sorry to interrupt, but here you are, Mr. Burling.
11: What?
10: I thought as much. Yes. That's the stuff. Here you are, you grubby little thief. Here you are, you clueless patsy. A pearl apiece. See you in 2 hours, full of rugby, song, and fine whiskey.
11: You stole the whiskey.
8: Of course I did. I didn't tell you I would.
11: You were in on it with Carolyn?
8: No, she had nothing to do with it. It was Talisker when she tasted it. I just fed you that story to make you tell her I didn't steal it. But I did.
11: How?
8: With this.
11: The bottle of nail varnish?
8: Ah, but it's not nail varnish. It just comes in a similar bottle, which I've relabeled. What it is a harmless but unpleasantly bitter-tasting clear substance you can buy from any chemist to put on your nails to stop you biting them. Of course, if you don't suffer that particular vice, there are other things you can do with it. For instance, when you go through the galley on the way to the loo, you can put a tiny drop on the bottom of each of the whiskey glasses, just enough that any liquid poured into them becomes unpleasant-tasting. Then... once Mr. Burling has rejected his glass of genuine Talisker as horrible and the bottle is written off as full of cheap whiskey and forgotten about, you can snaffle it at your leisure.
11: Oh, no. Oh, well done. Very clever. Just a shame it's going to cost me £100, that's all.
8: Sorry, Martin. I hate to say I fold you, Crow. But I sold you, Doe.
14: Douglas, there's one thing I still don't understand.
8: What's that, Arthur?
14: How did you do it?
17: That was
6: was Cabin Pressure by John Finnemore. It starred Stephanie Cole as Carolyn, Roger Allam as Douglas, Benedict Cumberbatch as Martin, and John Finnemore as Arthur. It also starred Jeffrey Whitehead as Mr. Burling, Flip Webster as Mrs. Burling, and Ewan Bailey as Phil. The producer was David Tyler, and the programme was a Positive production for the BBC.
4: Stand by for a special edition of the media show after the news. 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
17: You use your speech at the Conservative Party conference to address the issue of immigration and race relations in Britain.
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23: Drop Me Here, Darling features Kenneth Connor, Norma Ronald, James Taylor, and as Leslie and Caroline Duggan, Leslie Phillips and Jill Bennett. To Caroline Duggan, employing her penniless ex-husband as her chauffeur was basically a good deed. But it also has advantages. For a successful businesswoman, it's nice to know as she approaches her car that her chauffeur is alert and eager.
24: It might be nice if my chauffeur opened my door for me.
25: Yes, of course. I'm sorry. Where to, madam?
24: That massage place in Knightsbridge. Lard and ladies.
25: Very good, madam.
24: Then there'll just be time to take me back to the office before you go to the airport.
25: Yeah. Airport?
24: To meet Herr Coburg. Didn't you get any sleep last night?
25: Not much. Must have been a pea under my mattress.
24: You wouldn't notice a crate of tinned marrow fats. When we were married, you never had any trouble getting off.
25: What? Oh, I see. Oh, it's different these days. Oh. So much on my mind, you know, recession, world problems, overdue library books.
24: You've been like this all week. Hope you don't fall asleep at the wheel.
25: No, my sunglasses keep me awake.
24: Sunglasses, how?
25: I'm sitting on them. God, I wonder what it was. Ah, yes, there's a lot to keep me awake at night. Financial problems, money problems, cash problems.
24: Yet you bought yourself a new car.
25: Had to, darling. Have you ever tried waiting for buses?
24: I think the last time was when your Mercedes was having a service, about 10 years ago. I waited 40 minutes for a bus and then gave up.
25: No, you shouldn't have. It could be along any minute. Dreadful. And you can't blame the drivers.
24: Why not?
25: Well, if you do, they hit you. Besides, it's not their fault. They're only late for work because of the buses. Lard and ladies, madam.
24: Thanks. It's all right, I'll let myself out. Oh, I may have to wait. I haven't booked. You can have a nap if you like.
25: Oh, thanks. Take care. Don't do any yoga on the coconut matting.
26: Les! Hi, Les!
25: Oh, no.
26: Well, that worked.
25: Hello, Kelly.
0: Thought it was you under the pink cap. What are you doing there, Liz?
25: This is my day job.
0: You never said like.
25: And I'd be grateful if you didn't. There may be a law against driving 16 hours a day.
0: Who's your fare?
25: My employer is a businesswoman, and I don't want her knowing I moonlight on the minicabs. Of course, my nights are my own, but you might object.
0: It was cabin Monday afternoon.
25: Well, if I have a free hour in the day, I slip off, oh. You see. Well, when she's in a board meeting, I can do a fare to Heathrow. Yesterday, I did a Euston while she got her legs waxed.
0: That's smart, yeah. I used to do the show for him before I got on the minicabs.
25: Look, old chap, could you take your chin off the windowsill? Your stubble's murdering my chrome.
0: Oh, well, I gotta go anyway. Pick up a woman for the board of trade.
25: These government perks.
0: Tell all this. See you tonight, then.
25: Yeah, not if I see you first.
1: Oh,
25: Nosy scouse pimple.
1: I beg your pardon?
25: Sorry, darling. Sorry, madam.
1: They're booked till two, so I won't bother. Who are you talking to?
25: Oh, some tourist asking the way.
1: Oh, it looked like a minicab. Wasn't that a radio?
25: He's CB-ing his way round Europe.
1: Well, it's back to the office for my meeting. Then you go straight to the airport. You'll be early, but that's best to be on the safe side. Cobourg's important.
25: Yes, yeah, sure. Cobourg?
1: Ernst Cobourg, my visitor, I told you. He's a German industrialist with more work than he can handle, so he's looking to farm it out. My firm's slack this summer. I'd like to take some of it in.
25: You mean you're looking for work?
1: Oh, don't worry. All you have to do is meet him at the airport, apologize for my absence, and drive him to his hotel.

0: Yes, Claire?
1: Herr Kobourg on the line for you.
0: Oh, thanks. Put him through, please. Herr Kobourg? Are you at the hotel?
2: Good afternoon, Mrs. Duggan. Yes, I'm at the hotel at last.
0: When did my chauffeur leave you?
2: Chauffeur?
0: Yes, my chauffeur. Languid man with a funny moustache. I was a little worried. He's not back yet.
2: There was no chauffeur for me. I approached three drivers at the barrier, but all were waiting for your David Frost.
0: Oh, heavens. That idiot.
2: Please. No doubt it was my fault. I may have landed at the wrong airport.
0: Oh, I'm terribly sorry. You found a taxi?
2: No, I was having to get the bus.
0: The bus? Oh, dear.
2: No. It was most entertaining. Your laughable cockneys. I cannot change that, Fritzy. You will have to get off, squarehead. Ding, ding. I will tell you more at dinner tonight. But I hope your man has not met with an accident.
0: He will when I see him.
3: Roger Foxtrot Tango, we'll let you know. Over and out. I'm sorry, Kelly, there's still nothing for you.
4: Slack tonight.
3: Oh, it gets worse and worse.
4: I'll tell you, Gloria, if I got the sniff of a proper job, I'd drop the mini camps like a poison butty.
5: Evening, all.
3: Hello, Delta Charlie.
5: I wish you wouldn't call me that. Sounds like an Egyptian idiot.
3: There's nothing for you, Leslie. You and Kelly better wait in the restroom. First punter comes up, you can toss.
5: Right. Come on, Kelly. You can give me a fag.
4: You look rough, Fred.
5: Yeah, set to with my employer. She cut off my male discounts.
4: Aye?
5: Perk I used to get. It's a mail order firm. So I got cheap postage. Not anymore.
4: Well, what went wrong, Lou?
5: Had to pick up a client at the airport. And I got there early, so I had a snooze in the car.
4: Oh, I should have kept in the arrivals lounge. That always keeps you awake.
5: The arrivals lounge? What, and get my knees bruised by Japanese cameras? No, if you've got a Rolls, you're entitled to sleep in it.
4: What happened?
5: I slept for 6 hours, missed my passenger, and got done for excess parking.
4: You must be knackered moonlighting.
5: Yeah, still I need this job to pay for my car.
4: Well, why have the car?
5: So I can do this job and earn the payments. And there's other debts to pay off.
4: Oh, yeah.
5: I used to be in property, you see, before it went under. I overcommitted myself when I was solvent.
4: Oh, I do that when I'm bevied. Here, want a suck?
5: Whiskey? Not when I'm driving.
4: Oh, it's just medicinal. I only drink it to keep out the sobriety. One thing I like about minicabin, there's no bosses taking liberties. Giving you staff parties instead of proper wages.
5: Yeah, we don't have staff parties. No, none of us get on badly enough.
4: So she treated you rough. What's she pay you then?
5: Well...
4: Come on. I used to be in the trade myself.
5: Well, you can tell me if it's good enough then. All I know is I can't manage. 10,000.
4: 10,000.
5: Well, it's not much, is it?
4: It's a bloody foot. Depends how you look at it like, you know. Not much for a good chauffeur.
5: No, it's not.
4: Say that you want a decent wage or you'll resign. I mean, chauffeurs are hard to find.
5: She says I am. I'm usually asleep in the stationery room.
4: If she paid you right, you wouldn't be.
5: True.
4: You've got to fight the boss's battle. Be a man. Stand up for yourself, you know. More money or stuff the job.
5: Well, perhaps I could mention it.
4: Don't mention it. Tell her.
5: You're right, Kelly. I will. Thanks.
4: Let us know how you get on.
0: That's it, Herr Kobourg. I hope you find it interesting.
2: It is most interesting, Mrs. Duggan, yes. To see a British factory at work, one learns a lot.
0: Yes, And she realized those shouts of Heil Hitler were just a joke.
2: Oh. Yeah, yeah, yeah. Of course. In Germany also, we permit the pulling of the feet. And the sports you provide for the workers, eh? The cards and the dartings and the bongo.
0: Oh, you noticed those.
2: Of course, of course. I was a little surprised to find them in the workrooms, but if it gets results...
0: Oh, yes, we have a very happy workforce.
2: Good. I think perhaps we can do business.
0: Oh, I'd like that.
2: One thing, though. My firm delivers goods always on time. This is a German custom you may have heard of. Are your stuff completely reliable?
0: Oh, absolutely. Except my chauffeur, of course.
2: Oh, well, well. There is one bad apple in every maggot. If all the others are sound, we should be all right. Mrs. Duggan, let me give you dinner next week when my other business is done. Eh? Perhaps then we could make a deal.
5: Good morning, madam.
0: You can drop the madam, Leslie. I've forgiven you.
5: Ah, we have to talk as chauffeur to mistress. Well, to employer.
0: Oh, not for too long, I hope. We need to be off. I'm due in Birmingham at 10.
5: You see, I'm finding it hard to manage.
0: Well, yes, I've noticed that. But I'm sure you could do it if you could just stay awake.
5: I don't like to bring this up, but a man has to do what a man... has to do, yes. And I've been doing it for some time now. And, well, if nurses can get it, then I want it too.
0: Leslie, what are you talking about?
5: It's time I was paid what I'm worth.
0: You want to starve? Are you asking for a raise?
5: Look, I don't get much for a chauffeur.
0: Don't you? Ah. I've never been into it. But I thought it was a fair income. Anyway, I'm afraid there's no chance of an increase just now.
5: Then I have to consider my position.
0: Perhaps next year. Now, if you're ready...
5: I have another job to go to, you know.
0: Really? What sort of job?
5: Oh, well, a transportation consultant.
0: I see. Well... I can't stand in your way.
5: I don't want to leave you, of course.
0: No, you mustn't think of me. We'll forget the notice.
5: Well, to begin with, I'll accept... pardon?
0: You're free, Leslie. Released from the job. You'll have your P45 tomorrow.
5: No, but I mean, listen...
0: No, sorry, I must dash. I'll drive myself to Birmingham. I'd better get used to it.
5: Oh, dear.
6: I've got a Paddington for you, Kelly.
4: About time.
6: Oh, before you go in and tell Leslie's on standby, would you?
4: Yeah, okay. Hi, Les.
5: Evening, Kelly.
4: What's the matter, Les? Oh. You look like a bad night in Bootle.
5: No, I took your kind advice. That's what's the matter. I talked to my employer about money.
4: And?
5: And now she isn't my employer anymore.
4: What do you mean? You mean the elbow?
5: The elbow. Thanks.
4: Well, look at it this way, Les. You may have lost your job, but you've got your dignity.
5: Not for long. I'll be on my knees asking for it back.
4: Yeah. Tell you what, Les. Right. Cheer you up. You can have a fare to Paddington. I don't want.
5: Oh, that's kind of you, yeah, Kelly.
4: I just remembered I've got to go and see someone, you know.
5: Mammoth Minicabs, this is Leslie Duggan.
7: Say again, over.
5: This is... Delta Charlie. Have picked up fare and proceeding to Paddington.
7: Roger, Delta Charlie.
5: ETA 2200, land at 6 o'clock. Say goodbye to Daphne for me.
7: Goodbye to Daphne, over and out.
8: Get a move on, will you, lad?
5: Mm.
8: I'm catching a train.
5: Mm. So rich.
8: If I'm not bucking greatly by one, Why forgive me up and hit someone else instead? I'll say this for London. You may be girls' blouses in business, but you have a good line in strip clubs. Best place on a wet afternoon.
9: It wasn't raining today.
8: Always raining somewhere, lad. And I'd nowt else to do. Tell me, you got nippers?
9: No, it's a shaving rash.
8: Kids?
9: No.
8: Oh, I was going to give you some samples.
9: What?
8: I'm in fluffy toys, see? Here,
9: yeah.
8: I'll leave a washable pussy on your seat.
9: Thanks. Could come in useful.
8: Always carry some round. Get my products no gist. And here's my card. Thomas Clough, cuddly toy.
9: Yes, will be. Very useful, thanks.
8: It's got my home number for emergencies.
9: Emergencies? What? A burst gollywog?
8: And give us one of yours. Often wanting taxis, bouncing all over London. For all good it did me today.
9: Oh?
8: Tried 8 firms and none of them wanted work. New line, see? Kites. I've no space in my factory, so I thought I'd subcontract.
9: Yeah, well, they can't touch you for it.
8: Easy job. Dead simple. But not simple enough for Nancy Southerners happen. You wouldn't know anyone, I suppose.
9: Kites?
8: Kites. Well, put foot down, lad. I'll not pay fair if I'm late.
1: Excuse me, Caroline. Leslie wants a word with you.
0: Ah, the transportation consultant. Come in, Leslie.
10: Oh, thanks. Morning, darling. Look, about that silly misunderstanding.
0: Misunderstanding?
10: Yeah, I couldn't leave you without a chauffeur. You know that. If 10,000's all you can afford, well, so be it.
0: That's kind of you, Leslie. But you don't have to worry. I have a replacement already. An experienced man, actually.
10: After all, money isn't a replacement.
1: Your new chauffeur's here, Caroline.
0: Thanks, Claire. Send him in, will you?
10: New chauffeur?
11: Morning, missus. Where do you want to go, like, you know?
0: This is my new chauffeur, Leslie, Mr. Kelly.
11: Oh. Hello there, pal.
10: You revolting Scouse Boyle.
0: I shan't need the car till later. Perhaps you would give it a clean.
11: Oh, right you are, Mrs. Sim. Oh, well.
10: Yeah, and while you're at it, shove your head up the exhaust pipe.
0: He said you knew each other, well, obviously, or he wouldn't have heard about the job. Thanks for telling him. He came round last night and put himself down.
10: Yeah, he needn't have bothered. I'm going to put him down.
0: So he's on a month's trial, and for 500 less than you.
10: No?
0: He's very pleased. I'd be into it since you resigned. It's really very good money for a chauffeur.
10: Yeah, but he told me that separating Scouse ringworm.
0: Yes, he seems promising. And when do you start your new job?
10: Any time I like. The board's quite keen to have me on call.
0: Ah, well, I'm off to accounts. Here's your P45, Leslie, and, there's a little something in the envelope from me.
10: Oh, look, I really can't accept your money.
0: Not money, vitamin pills. See, they help to buck you up. Thanks for everything, darling. Drop by for a cup of tea, or perhaps coffee would be better, keep you awake.

0: 20.
1: Left ear, is it, missus?
0: 25.
1: Shh. You won't.
0: 20. Oh, Kelly, please. Voice be checked. I'm not working. The whole point of a shoulder is that I can carry on in the back.
1: Any time, darling.
0: I beg your pardon.
1: Like.
0: Look, why are you turning left?
1: Well, I asked you the why, didn't I?
0: Oh, it's your job to plan the route beforehand. I thought you drove a minicab.
1: Yeah, but I used to just, you know, sit up in the front with the A to Z and ask. It's not like taxis, missus.
0: Not Mrs. Kelly, madam.
1: Ah, sorry. Only madam's what I called me furs when they was tarts, like. See, minicabs, you don't know the streets. Some drivers don't know their way home from their own outside carsy. And I'm not from London myself.
0: But you said you used to be a chauffeur.
1: In Liverpool, yeah. Knew the roads there. I've staggered home bevied on most of them.
0: Maybe don't drink when you're driving.
1: Oh, never though. Might spill it. It's just a joke, like. We've got our own sense of humour up there, you know.
0: Best place for it. Right. That Caesar Hotel straight ahead.
1: Oh, yeah, I remember it now. They used our minicabs.
0: We've made it by 7, which is just as well. I'm dining with an important German client. Make sure you're standing by when I come out about 10, please.
1: Right. Is it okay if I go for a cup of tea, like, you know, and a wad?
0: Of course.
1: This is better than minicabs, eh? Minicabs, you never knew if you had a job.

0: Delta Charlie, report your present position, over.
1: I'm slumped in my seat with my feet on the dashboard, over.
0: Ha ha, over.
1: I'm still parked outside the Beefy Banger Transport Caff. Got a job for me, over.
0: No, I just felt like talking to someone, over.
1: Charming. I've only had one fare all day. How am I supposed to make a living? Over.
0: You want to find yourself a steady job. Like old Kelly. He's got himself an easy number as a chauffeur. Did you know? Over.
1: Yes, next time we meet, I'm going to knock him over. Over.
0: Foxtrot Tango met him just now parking a Rolls. They've gone off for a drink together. They say he's making big money, over.
1: That's what I'm going to knock him over, over. Over.
2: Thank you, Herr Coburg, for an excellent dinner.
3: It has been my pleasure. Now, what do you think of my proposal?
2: Well, I'd like to take some work from you, but your figure leaves me scarcely any profit.
3: Well, business is business, Mrs. Duggan. And Carson's, your competitors, were willing to do it on those terms.
2: Carson's? Then why offer it to me?
3: Frankly, I am suspicious of their staff turnover. Inept recruiting. They make mistakes. I prefer you because your staff seem reliable. Except, of course, your chauffeur.
2: Well, he's gone now. I have a new man.
3: Ah, you see, I am right. You insist on good staff. You know how to recruit. Ah, here we have a policeman.
4: Excuse me, madam, are you Mrs. Duggan?
2: That's right, officer.
4: Well, I'm afraid there's been an accident with your car, madam.
2: What?
4: Philip Kelly. He had your permission to use the vehicle.
2: He's my new chauffeur, but he's not...
4: Superficial cuts, but the car's off the road. Hit a brick wall. I'm afraid we're pressing charges.
2: You mean he was culpable?
4: As a newt, madam. In fact, he was blind drunk. Hardly got out of the pub car park.
2: I see.
4: Oh, he's known. We've cautioned him before. Might I suggest you exercise more care when employing drivers, madam? Can I give you a lift to the garage?
2: No, thanks. The car can wait till the morning. I'll go straight home. Perhaps you could ask the desk to ring for a cab.
4: Certainly, madam. We'll be in touch.
3: Mrs. Duggan, you know, I think perhaps I have been, well, not fair to Carson's. They did make the first bid for the...

0: work.
1: And also, they don't employ chauffeurs who sleep like dormice or drink like fish. Don't worry, Herr Coburg. The job's theirs. There's a minicab for me, I believe. Mrs. Duggan.
0: Yes, ma'am. Is this one here? Allow me. Thank you, ma'am.
1: Driver, you know where we're... Leslie!
2: Oh, hello. So now you know what the new job is.
1: I knew you were onto minicabs, Leslie. Kelly told me. After you left, I may say. But I didn't know you'd be in this one.
2: Oh, I didn't know it was you when I took the call. They just said the Caesar Hotel. Well, why do you need a cab?
1: I'll tell you later. And as from tonight, I need a chauffeur, too.
2: What about Kelly?
1: I'm afraid he'd drive me up the wall. The job's yours again, if you'll take it.
2: But I let you down, missing your hair. What's it? I suppose you lost the contract.
1: Yes, I did. But it wasn't entirely your fault.
2: Well, I tried to make amends, by the way. I met a man who wants some kites made. I've got his card here.
1: Kites?
2: Yeah, I had a word with your foreman. He thinks it could be done in your packing unit with the guillotines and so on.
1: Kites? Yes. I'm sure it could. Leslie, that's good lateral thinking.
2: Well, I'm not so hot on the ordinary kind. Now, where to, darling? Where to, madam?
1: Not madam, Leslie. Not darling. In a minicab, just call me Mrs.
3: Leslie Phillips and Jill Bennett starred in Drop Me Here, Darling. Also featured were Kenneth Connor, Norma Ronald, and James Taylor. The program was written by Andrew Palmer and produced by Edward Taylor.

0: Hold it. 15 seconds from now, you'll see the picture he just took. See? With the Polaroid land camera, you get bright, sharp pictures in 15 seconds. Snap, pull, peel. It's that easy. Is there any better way to get pictures of the family?
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8: Oh, hi, Ruth. How was your Saturday?
9: The selfish, stupid, sexist git.
8: Oh. What about Sunday?
9: The slimy, sanctimonious sod.
8: Well, it's always nice to start a new week.
9: It's over. Lothar and me. I mean, have I got Bimbo tattooed to me forehead or something?
8: Oh, come on, Ruth. You haven't got anything tattooed to your forehead. I mean, I'd have noticed sitting opposite.
9: Ask me to advise in a matrimonial dispute and I've got the wisdom of Solomon. Let me loose in a bar full of German language students and I've got the self-control of Catherine the Great.
8: Maybe it's for the best. I mean, he did treat you rather badly.
9: Why is everyone always so against him?
8: Sorry? I was just thinking about that thing with your credit cards and the mortgage deeds.
9: You're right, Hill. He's a git. I'm just pissed off because I couldn't see it coming again. How was your weekend?
8: Oh, you know, relaxing. Well, quiet. I enjoy going to the cinema on my own. You can really concentrate on a film. Even if you've seen it a few times before, it's not quite so much fun going out to eat on your own afterwards. But it's okay if you take a book.
9: Of course, the sex was great, but that's your 19-year-old.
8: Maybe you should consider someone nearer to you in age. I mean, not that you're old. You're very young for someone in their mid-30s.
9: Yeah, maybe you're right.
8: Perhaps someone you know you haven't considered in that way before might be the kind of person to really value you on your terms without crowding you at all. Unless you wanted to be crowded, in which case they would crowd you, but in a sensitive way.
9: Maybe. I just don't think I could handle any involvement at the moment. I just want to be able to relate to men on a non-sexual basis for a while.
8: Right. Well, if there's anything I could do on that non-basis, just name it.
10: I'll take the high road and you take the low road and I'll be a QC before ye.
11: Sir.
10: Morning, Vincent.
11: You seem in very good spirits this morning, sir.
10: Yes, I suppose I am. Well, it's not every day that the Lord Chancellor presents you with Route 1 to QC-dom.
11: This isn't another one of those schemes, is it, sir?
10: Comparative justice, sharing the legal experience with America. Personally, I think Mackay the New is going a bit doolally, but I'm not going to look the big Scottish gift horse in the mouth.
11: How exactly is this going to affect Chambers, sir? We did discuss the importance of consultation at the last Chambers meeting.
10: Oh, yes, the Ruth Quirk Democratic agenda. Vote, vote, and vote again to frustrate your head of Chambers.
11: No, I think she was just voicing the concern of a few people about the way decisions are made. I can't put my finger on anything specific, but surrendering the lease on the building and arranging the move did take some people by surprise.
10: That woman doesn't realise that a Chambers isn't a democracy.
3: democracy, Vincent, it's much more complicated than that. It's a democracy wrapped inside an oligarchy within a dictatorship.
10: And if the dictator becomes a QC, your 10% on fees looks rather fatter.
11: As I was saying, sir, idealism is all very well, but we live in the harsh world of commercial realities.
10: Now tell Ruth and Hillary what's going on. This one's easy, Vincent. All we have to do is to act as host chambers to some American lawyer for a week. He's supposed to observe one of my cases, and he reports back to the Lord Chancellor. I get a ringing endorsement. It's almost like cheating.
11: How do you know what he'll say about you to the Lord Chancellor?
10: Vince, he's American. You know, the people with the white patent shoes and the Rupert Baird trousers. It's not exactly going to be difficult to impress him, is it?
11: They're not all totally naive.
10: Oh,
11: sir.
10: For God's sake, Vincent, we're talking about a nation that thinks Fergie's classy. I'm hardly going to have a problem.
12: Morning, John.
10: Ah, Ruth, look, I'm afraid I haven't had a chance to consult you on this, not that it affects you personally, so I hope you won't feel the need to threaten proceedings as you did on the photocopier.
12: You put my name on the leasing agreement without asking me.
10: I think there were misunderstandings all round. You, me, the police, that handwriting expert you called in. I was genuinely trying to save everybody money.
12: Let's just try and forget it, shall we? But it would be nice to have a photocopier that photocopies.
10: Absolutely. I put Vince onto it. Now, because I'm determined to keep everyone informed of any decisions affecting Chambers, I thought I ought to tell you that I've arranged for an American lawyer to spend a little time here. Before you start threatening writs, I just want to say I'm prepared to settle for a reasonable sum.
12: It's not necessary.
10: All right, then. You get unrestricted access to the clerk's room, full custody of the law reports, and 50 quid.
12: I think it's a good idea.
10: You do?
12: Yeah. Look, it's a difficult time for me at the moment. I don't want any confrontations.
10: So you'll be respectful and cooperative whilst he's here? I mean, I think it's important that he sees a harmonious chamber.
12: Yeah, look, I've got to get on. Vince, this is ridiculous. I thought you'd had the photocopier fixed.
11: They're sending someone this morning, miss. I'm sorry, things have been a bit hectic. What with this American arriving? Thurman Berkeley Jr. Sounds more like a school than a lawyer.
12: You're joking, Vince. Thurman Berkeley.
11: Do you know him, miss?
12: Know him? He's one of the most successful black lawyers in America. He did the O.K. Stimson case. He was on court TV every day for a year.
11: He's due any time now.
12: What's he doing coming here, seeing how the other half litigate?
10: Vincent, everything ready?
11: I think so, sir. Still waiting for them to service the photocopier.
10: Yes, I thought I'd take him for lunch at Lincoln's Inn. It's a bore for me, but show an American a building over 50 years old and you have to spend the rest of the day stopping them saying, gee. I'll go and wait in reception.
13: Good morning.
10: Yeah, it's in the corner.
13: I'm sorry, fella.
10: The photocopier, in the corner.
13: Yeah, so it is.
10: Well, go on, fix it. We've got people arriving any minute.
13: My name's Thurman Berkeley, Jr.
10: Thurman, indeed. John Fullercart, delighted to meet you. Forgive me, I was expecting someone...
13: white.
10: Well, whiter. Well, what a delight.
13: I take it you don't have any black members of Chambers.
10: Well, not as such, no. We have recently taken on a woman, though, and that's proved terrible. Yeah.
13: I had no idea I'd find such an enlightened attitude here.
10: Oh, we're pretty good this side of the pond. Oh, yes, there are a number of black barristers at the bar in the basement of this very building. There's a set. They seem like an awfully jolly set of characters.
13: I think we're going to have a real interesting time together, Fullercart.
10: Marvellous. Actually, it's a really interesting time. Would it be helpful if I corrected any grammatical errors whilst you're here? It could help you make quite an impression on the guys when you get back home.
12: Hi, John. How's it all going?
10: I'm playing him like a violin. He's made a couple of faux pas, but I pretty much ignore them.
12: Good. What have you got laid on for him tonight?
10: Tonight? What do you mean tonight?
12: Well, I just wondered if you were having him round for a meal or something.
10: Do you think I should be? I mean, do you think he's expecting it?
12: Well, I don't know.
10: Oh, I can't. Bloody hell.
12: Why not?
10: Have you met my wife, Joy? She's in the territorial. She has the infantry round on a Thursday. I can't ask him to eat out under canvas. You're going to have to entertain him.
12: Me? I don't mind chatting to him in chambers.
10: Oh, come on. A bit of feminine charm to oil the wheels.
12: I'm sorry, John. It's just not a good time for me at the moment.
10: Not a good time for you at the moment? Who do you think you are? Elizabeth Taylor? What do you mean?
12: Look, if you really want to know, I've just split up with my boyfriend.
10: Oh, but that's brilliant. I mean, brilliantly sad, of course. Sorry, but think, if your social life's floundering, pour all your energies into your career. Berkeley's going to be reporting to the Lord Chancellor about all of us. It's a big chance.
12: I really don't want to.
10: Look, it's not going to hurt your career to get mentioned in dispatches, and you'll be doing your colleagues a good service.
12: Well, I don't know. If it was any other time...
10: Yes, well, it isn't any other time, is it? Look, I've never said this to you before, and it doesn't come easily, but please...
8: Oh, hello there. You must be Thurman.
13: Hi.
8: I love America. I cycled across it in 1983. It's very peaceful cycling by yourself. I still write to a friend out there. You may know him. Omi Crotchtangle. He works for the Samaritans in Kansas. He always says the T in Crotchtangle's silent, but I suppose he would, wouldn't he? Very unusual names, the Americans.
13: I didn't catch your name.
8: Hillary. Hillary Tripping. Tell me, what have you got planned whilst you're over here?
13: If you want a mission statement, it's easy. I want to see British justice in action and make a difference. Hell, Hill, we got to ensure that justice is available to all.
8: Absolutely.
13: I'll be shadowing one of Fuller Corp's cases before I advise the Lord Chancellor on my findings, and I've been asked to assist one particular British client whilst I'm here. I have been pleased to accept. Hillary, I want to make sure the British underdog gets a fair shake.
14: Hello, Fuller Corp Buildings.
8: Great. I saw you on television last year. I thought you were really excellent. I don't care what people say, I liked your ties.
14: Oh, my pleasure. Mr. Berkeley telephoned for you. She's called a couple of times. Would you like to take it in the clerk's room?
13: Thanks, Vince. Yeah, hi, this is Berkeley. That's outrageous. Tell them it's institutional prejudice and establishment infringement. Here's how we're going to play this, Dee Dee. The lump sum for your colonic irrigation is index-linked. Now, come on, we stay fluid on it, but it's tied to the leaseback option on the place in Windsor. We'll talk about it this evening. Yep, there's no question about it. Your title's non-negotiable. You're the queen of people's hearts, honey. Period.
3: And so, because the idiotic plumbers forgot to replace the ball cock mechanism in the system, the entire kitchen was flooded. Joyce Duck and Plumtureen was unsalvageable. She's inconsolable, of course, but Ruth Quirk is absolutely insistent you have a meal at her place.
13: Oh, she really doesn't have to. I have a client meeting early tomorrow morning at a gymnasium. I really don't want to be late.
3: Nonsense. She's terribly keen. And you'll get on famously. Ruth, tremendously radical. I think there's a place for that.
13: Well,
3: Excellent. I see you're looking at my wig. You don't have them in the States, do you?
13: I was just wondering why you guys still wore them.
3: Well, they do lend a certain dignity.
13: Since when did wearing a lump of horsehair on your head add dignity?
3: It's a little difficult to explain to someone from such a new country, but people over here set a great deal of store by tradition. That's what gives British justice its worldwide reputation.
13: I read that people only started wearing wigs during the plague to cover up pustules and pockmarks. Every other profession gave them up 200 years ago. In L.A., it'd kind of seem out of date.
3: Yes, well, I'm sure a baseball cap worn the wrong way around would be much more modern, but it might not have quite the same gravitas. Have you had a chance to read the papers in Crown against Hunt?
13: Yes, I have. Tell me, how big a soccer player is Steve Hunt?
3: Well, I'm not much of a football fan myself, but apparently he's reasonably well known in the North.
13: He maintains that he was competing legitimately to head the ball when he accidentally broke his opponent's nose.
3: Indeed, an utterly plausible defense. Questionable only by virtue of the fact that the incident occurred in the players' tunnel before the game. Hunt was caught on camera making 8 separate butting movements. It didn't help. He fled from the police in a taxi, attacked the driver, and bet £9,000 on himself not actually making it onto the field. Utterly hopeless, of course.
13: Believe me, John, I've defended footballers in much tougher situations. Why don't you let me draw up a defense strategy, and we can talk about it before the conference.
3: Well, of course, have a try. Absolutely. I'd be more than happy to look at your draft.
13: Tell me, Vince, what is the main role of a barrister's clerk?
14: Oh, I'll be happy to explain, sir, give you a sense of the history. Well, essentially, the clerk is responsible for the management of the deduction of a percentage of the remuneration paid to the barrister.
13: No, I know you get 10% of the fees, but what's your job?
14: Oh, well, it's quite complex. It involves travel, some physical work, and executive distribution. You see, a brief will be delivered to the clerk's room. I will then pick up that brief, walk to the room of a given barrister, and give it to him.
13: Got it.
14: Four Court Buildings. No, love, this is the set of barrister's chambers. There's no Mr. Carling here. No. Don't start crying, love. Oh, it's Mr. Berkeley you want to speak to now. Well, you're in luck. He's standing right next to me. It's that woman again, sir.
13: Oh, thanks. Hi there. Calm down, honey. Calm down. At ease now. Of course custody is an issue. Yeah, she'll get both of them. I promise you, you'll get custody of both psychologists and full visiting access to the aromatherapist.
15: Vince, have you seen Mr. Berkeley?
3: On the phone.
13: Early evening's a little difficult for me. I have a prior engagement. Maybe I can see you later. No, come on, honey, don't cry. No, honey, you mustn't get upset about all this. I promise. As you British say, it'll be a quickie. You know my style. Wham, bam, thank you, ma'am. I'll be hands on. It'll be all over in no time at all. Quick bang, no miss. I'll come straight on to you. We can discuss the whole thing. Take a deep breath, honey. Trust me. I'm a lawyer.
8: Ruth, what's the matter?
12: Am I sending out the wrong signals, Hill? You think there's mutual respect between yourself and a fellow lawyer, and then you find out that they're fixated on getting your knickers off.
8: God, I haven't left my diary in chambers recently,
12: have I? Can't believe I actually invited Thurman Berkeley Jr. to my flat. I've just heard him on the phone talking to some woman about how he's going to give me a quickie bang. The arrogance. It's not even a second date. And then he's going on to see her.
8: Why did you invite him over in the first place?
12: I didn't want to. I was asked to entertain him to bail John out.
8: But you can't let him come round and be quick.
12: I know. I really don't want a scene. There's only one way out of all this. It's a bit crazy, but, well, it's the only thing that makes sense right now. I want you to be my lover.
8: Oh, Ruth, don't you see that's not crazy at all. It's brilliant.
12: Do you think so? I'm not sure it's going to work, but if you don't mind playing the part...
8: Look, tell me if I'm going overboard, but I'd like to go out and buy a ring.
12: Well, I don't know, maybe. If you can take it back when this is all over.
8: But don't you see, maybe it won't ever be over.
12: He's only here for a week, Hillary. I only really need you to turn up at the flat tonight, act like the jealous lover, you know, as if we're heavily involved. That ought to be an end to it.
8: Oh, I see, sorry, I was being rather slow on the uptake.
12: Oh, come on, Hill, it should be a bit of a laugh.
8: You shouldn't trifle with the emotions of someone who may really care about you.
12: Thurman Berkeley hasn't got any emotions above his waist. If I tell him to sod off, he'll take it out on Chambers when he reports to the Lord Chancellor. We're pretty good friends to each other, Hill. I actually thought you might want to help.
8: Well, if you need me to, of course, I'll try. What time do you want me there?
3: Ah, Thurman, there you are. Mr. Hunt and your solicitor are in the conference room.
13: I've drawn up a case strategy.
3: Yes, your case strategy. I haven't really got time to look at it now, but if you think of anything in conference, why don't you chip in?
13: Thank you, John.
3: Mr. Hunt, how nice to see you again. May I introduce Mr. Thurman Berkeley, Jr.? He's an American lawyer from America, and he'll be sitting in with us today.
16: Away, chorus. Who's a man? I bought some cans. Let's get started.
3: Good God.
16: Away, it's only a belch, man. Could have been worse. I could have been French snogging you when I done it.
3: I've studied the papers with great care, and I very much regret to say it. I must advise you to plead guilty to the GBH charge.
16: GBH? What's that when it's wearing trousers? Great bloody headbutt. No, I'm not pleading guilty to that. I was provoked.
3: Yes, I know you say you thought you were being given a funny look. It's an interesting defence, but also, unfortunately, a pathetic one. And don't forget, the prosecution have indicated that if you plead guilty to violence, they'll drop the cocaine possession and take your two-legged lunge at the disabled supporter into consideration.
16: It's unbelievable. Some people just have not got a sense of humour like...
13: John, may I give a view?
3: Yes, well, you can try, but I promise you won't get very far with his sort.
13: I studied the evidence in this case, and then I studied it again and again, and that's when it hit me, John. This case isn't about violence. It isn't about drugs or fraud. It isn't even about football.
16: Isn't it?
13: It's about race, John. We gotta play the race card.
3: Race? You forgive him, Mr. Hunt. As I said, he is American. Thurman, with the greatest respect, the defendant happens to be white, as does the victim. Race simply isn't an issue.
13: Race is always an issue, John. You're making the same mistake the prosecution are gonna make. You're defining race by color. This man's from the North, right?
16: Aye.
13: That makes him a member of an oppressed minority. Come on, John. He virtually speaks a different language.
16: Oh, wait, man. That's nae fair, like.
3: But what about the physical evidence? The headbutting was caught on camera, and the blood on the victim's shirt perfectly matches Mr. Hunt's.
13: Obviously, the blood was planted by the racists. This is the clearest-cut racist conspiracy I've ever seen.
16: He's got a fair point, like.
13: The opponent's shirt was nylon, right? We put a team together of specialist nylon's counsel... preferably one that does only 40% nylon. Anything else is too risky. We run a contamination argument. If that jersey even blinked at a piece of 30% polyviscose, we've got a reasonable doubt.
3: This is utterly incredible. I mean, aren't you forgetting one or two things here?
13: You mean the double?
3: What?
13: I'm not saying the offense was committed by an exact doubler, Mr. Hunt, who infiltrated the tunnel before the game, committed the attacks, and then left, but I am saying that it is possible. I mean, that's the way these unknown Colombia drug dealers operate.
16: This lager's unbelievable, like. It's all becoming totally clear now.
14: Sir, I've just had the listing office at Snaresbrook on the phone. You're due on tomorrow at 10:30, Court 9. Will Mr. Berkeley be going with you, sir?
3: Mr. Berkeley, you think he'd be grateful, Vince. He has the opportunity of seeing a rather skillful English barrister conduct a conference. Instead of being content to learn, he comes up with these ridiculous theories of the case.
14: I don't know, sir. Perhaps that's how he became the leading trial lawyer in America.
3: Leading trial lawyer? Don't be ridiculous, Vincent. Leading fiction writer, I could just about believe.
14: Well, sir, apparently he's done a couple of them really big court TV cases. Multi-millionaire won't accept a case for under $500,000.
3: Half a million?
14: He's got a fleet of Rolls Royces and a mansion in Beverly Hills. He never loses a case.
3: Never loses?
14: No, sir. He's just the best. They say that in court he has a mesmeric delivery that's part revivalist preacher, part rapper.
3: Really?
13: Look, John, maybe I was a little out of order in there. It's your case, and if you're more comfortable with a guilty plea, that's okay by me.
3: No. I was just saying to Vincent that I've been considering some of your very perceptive thinking on the Hun case, and upon mature consideration, I find myself rather more persuaded than I first thought.
13: Well, that's great. That's just the kind of interfacing the Lord Chancellor wants to see.
3: Is it indeed?
12: Thurman, you're early.
13: Yeah, a little. I'm afraid something's come up, and I really don't have a great deal of time, so I thought the sooner we get started...
12: Well, you better come in.
13: Nice place. It sure feels good getting away from Chambers for a while. No disrespect, but your John Fuller Carp is about as relaxed and informal as changing of the guard.
12: Well, that's the British for you. We're all completely uptight and inhibited. I'm one of the worst offenders. Must be a real turn-off for you Americans.
13: Oh, come on. You're nothing like Carp. I was going to tell him that Mafeking had been relieved, but I wasn't sure he'd be able to handle the shock.
12: Well, I'm not so modern myself, not really. As a matter of fact, I come from the very formal part of Bolton, you know, long drawn-out courtships, years of shy glances and chaperoning, before you're even allowed to hold hands.
13: I find that quite charming, but look, I'm sorry, can we get started? I haven't got much time and I'm ravenous.
12: Look, Thurman, there's a problem, there's something I haven't told you.
13: You're not hungry?
12: Not in that way, no. And the thing that I haven't told you is that I'm living with someone.
13: Great! Is he going to be come and join us?
12: No! You don't understand, Thurman. He was due home 20 minutes ago and he's terrifying when he's angry. That'll be him.
8: Look, I come around like you said, but I just can't do this.
12: Hillary, please. He's leaking testosterone all over my sofa. Darling, you're home. On your bike. You're very late. Come in.
8: Sorry I'm late. I got a bit lost following your instructions.
12: My instructions to get home quickly because we have a guest. You are forgetful. That's what I love about you. Have you met Thurman Berkeley, love?
13: Sure. We met in Chambers. I had no idea you two were an item.
8: Oh, well, we're not really so much an item.
12: As a permanent fixture, 12 years now.
8: Ruth, where shall I put my bike?
12: Oh, darling, put it where you always put it, in the bedroom.
8: Oh, okay. Sorry. I thought I'd give the spokes a quick clean in that cupboard before I took it into the bedroom, but it's not really big enough, so I don't think I will now.
13: Ruth, you should have told me about you and Hillary. Tell me, how did you guys meet?
12: How did we meet? Well, we were on opposite sides in a divorce case. I suppose it was seeing a marriage break down irretrievably that brought us together.
13: No kidding.
12: Oh, there you are, love. Why don't you get Thurman a drink from the drinks cabinet with the fluorescent pineapple just to the left of the stereo? The one you're always saying we should get rid of.
8: Oh, yes. That awful old piece of tat your mother brought us. Salt of the earth, Ruth's mum, but on questions of taste, utterly hopeless. We're always saying how utterly dreadful her Christmas presents are, aren't we, darling?
12: Well, you are, love. I think some of the things she got us have lots of character.
8: Bunch of eyesores, more like.
12: You never liked her,
13: hey,
12: Hillary.
13: Hey, time out. A quick scotch in the rocks, and I really think I should be going. Hillary, I was just saying to Ruth that I love hearing how couples met.
8: Oh, right. Oh, it was great for us.
12: Yes, I was just...
8: No, darling, let me tell the story. You see, it was on this brilliant cycling holiday in Australia.
13: Ruth said you met during a divorce case.
8: Did she? I'm always getting divorce litigation confused with cycling in the Southern Hemisphere. I remember now, it was after the divorce case. One of the parties was from Austria, and that got us thinking, so we decided to go on holiday to Australia. And that's where we really met each other.
13: That's incredible.
8: Thank you.
13: Say, that's a pretty picture of you, Ruth. How come in 12 years there aren't any picture of the two of you?
12: Oh, Hill's just a bit camera shy.
8: I can't stand this any longer. Ruth's lying, Thurman.
12: Hillary!
8: The truth is that I'm not in any of the photos because I've never felt worthy of this beautiful, funny, intelligent woman who fills this flat and my life with warmth and vivacity.
12: Hillary?
13: Is that the time? Look, it's been a lot of fun, but really, I'm out of here, and hey, it sounds to me like you two guys ought to be together.
12: Hilaric, that was unbelievable. You were amazing.
8: Was I? Was I really?
12: Yeah, I mean, it was almost like we were really living together, especially that last bit. What a stroke of genius. I didn't know you were so good at all this. Look, thanks for helping out. I really appreciate it.
8: No, don't mention it. Ruth, I've got to go now.
12: Hilary, wait. I don't want you to go. Not quite yet, anyway. The bedroom.
8: Ruth, I don't know that.
12: You're not going anywhere, Hilary. Not without that bike. It'd take you hours to get home at this time of night.
3: Look, Thurman, I don't think I can go through with this. I mean, with the utmost respect, you people seem to have an affinity with this preaching style. I'm not sure it lends itself to the more precise approach of the English advocate.
13: John, be strong. Don't lose faith, John. Feel the power of your eloquence like a river.
3: Yes. How many Rolls Royces did you say you had?
13: 9. And they're all black.
3: Right.
13: You don't need no compass. You don't need no map. Just close the case with a rhyming rap. In the baseball strangler case, I hit the jury with, if the mitt don't fit, all 12 are quit. Gotta be thinking ahead, John.
3: To the appeal?
13: No, to the book deal. A good closing line like that provides a great title when you sell your story.
3: Right. But nothing rhymes with not guilty.
13: Hey, keep it terse. You'll fill the verse.
10: My wife is a very special person, Your Honor. Just as I believe that Your Honor's wife is a very special person too, Your Honor. I believe that Your Honor loves and respects her.
16: Mr. Fullercup, will you stop referring to my wife? I've told you before I'm not married. Now, I take it that you don't have any questions for this witness.
10: Just a couple, Your Honor. Mr. Todd, have you ever made any comments that are in any way derogatory to the Northern English community, a given sector of the Northern English community, or to a member of the Northern English community?
16: Oh, just put the kit out.
10: I put it to you that you're a racist. You planted a different shirt with the defendant's blood on it because you're prejudiced against members of the Northern English community.
16: You what? Mr. Fullercup, please.
10: Permission to approach the bench, Your Honor.
16: Denied.
10: I'll rephrase the question, Your Honor. I suppose you'd say that you didn't see any Colombian drug dealers, did you, Mr. Todd?
16: No.
10: So you couldn't say definitely for certain in the negative that there weren't any Colombian drug dealers present who weren't there.
16: The bloke what does the kebabs, he's Greek or something.
10: And so, ladies and gentlemen of the jury, when you analyse it, when you take it apart, what does it all actually add up to? A repeated assault in which the attacker is caught on TV, a perfect blood and DNA match, and an elaborate attempt to avoid arrest and a few shady financial dealings. The conclusion is incontestable, it's irresistible, it adds up to racism. Mr. Todd had motive, opportunity, and with the assistance of the Colombian drug cartel, he had the financial muscle he needed. Ladies and gentlemen of the jury, you have felt the planted shirt fabric. If it feels a bit quilty, he could be not guilty. God bless each and every one of you. You really don't think I went too far? I mean, accusing the match referee of being a member of a paramilitary organization.
13: Hey, come on now. It was worth a shot. You did just about the hardest thing imaginable for a man of your background and geographical orientation. You placed yourself in the position of someone from the Northern English community. You submerged yourself in a cultural experience that is totally alien.
10: Indeed, but we did lose.
13: Of course we lost. Hunt was as guilty as hell. But you lit the touch paper today. From now on, peoples from every minority community, including Wales, can feel they've got a chance in the system.
10: Extraordinary. Yes, I suppose they can.
13: I'm going to tell the Lord Chancellor that the odds have moved from stacked to evens thanks to John Fullercup.
10: Well, excellent. Thanks, buddy.
12: Oh, John, there you are. Have you seen Hilary? Oh, hello, Thurman. Are you off, then?
10: Yes, Thurman is just about to leave us after a most enlightening visit.
12: Sorry I couldn't accommodate you the other evening. Never mind. I hope your second female of the night went with a bang.
13: I don't know what you're talking about.
12: Oh, don't you? I suppose all that talk about a quickie was entirely innocent.
10: Shut up, you silly northern tart. You spoil everything. No offence to you, Thurman.
13: No, it was in reference to a quickie divorce case I'm advising on. My client wanted to be quick, no mess. That's why I had limited time with you. I was going on to a consultation.
12: Oh, and I suppose you're off to advise on it right now.
17: She just called again, sir. Wouldn't leave a proper name. And could you tell the taxi, Kensington, front entrance to the palace?
10: Apologise to him.
12: Oh, blimey, I'm really sorry, Thurman. I thought... Look, me and Hillary making out we were lovers, the whole sham thing, we didn't mean to humiliate you.
13: Hey, not a problem. Actually, it looked pretty genuine to me.
12: No, it was just a silly misconceived show, I'm sorry. Hillary, where have you been?
8: Thinking. Thinking and drinking, actually, at the same time, in fact, which isn't easy. Look, I want you to know, I want everyone to know, that the other night wasn't a game, or a sham, or a not real thing. I meant every word of it. It's been torture working with you every day when all I wanted to do is hold you in my arms and cradle you like a baby and cry hot tears of love and fill your life with my devotion.
13: Yep, I thought it was pretty real.
10: Brilliant, Hillary. Let me see you out, Thammon.
12: Oh, God, Hillary, what can I say? I've been such a fool, sharing a room with you and I couldn't see what I had sitting opposite me. Look, I'm sorry.
8: No, don't be. I'm sorry I made a scene. I just felt I had to.
12: Hillary, can I say something I should have said a long time ago?
8: Oh, Ruth, please don't say anything before you've had time to
12: think. No, I want to. Hillary, you're the best friend in the world. If you ever need me to play the part of your girlfriend, you know, stop the parents asking awkward questions about why you're not married, please, just give me a shout.
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1: Lord, we have sinned and we are truly sorry. We ask that you forgive us for our transgressions and do not allow them to affect our financial standings and business interests.
2: What you are hearing is a secretly taped recording of part of a religious service performed by members of the Sincere Repentist Church in Battersea, South London.
1: Teach us to love others, O Lord, but also teach us to believe in ourselves, so that in all our dealings with others, we may love them, but also beat them.
2: Since the church arrived here 2 years ago from America, there has been mounting concern about its methods, its aims, and the way it exercises its apparent hold over its followers.
1: And let us not question the teachings of this, your church, for we know your punishments are fierce and often physical and will not heal easily. Amen.
3: Amen.
2: This week, Delve Special looks at the Sincere Repentist Church and talks to some of its representatives, as well as a number of former members who have since become highly critical of this church and all it stands for. In particular, we shall be focusing on the church's vast wealth and asking the questions, has this organization got anything to hide, and what? In 1985, Jacqueline and Kenneth Stone enrolled in the Sincere Repentist Church. 3 months ago, they left it for good. Earlier this week, I spoke to them. I asked them first what effect the church had on their lives.
4: Devastating.
5: In what ways?
4: Well, they took our house, our car, our furniture, our clothes. All our personal possessions.
6: Yes, they made us shave our heads.
4: Yes, that's right. Yes,
6: and Ken's hasn't grown back properly. Have you noticed? Well, it's come back in stupid little clumps.
4: Well, I don't think they're stupid.
5: Yes, I had noticed the clumps. What reason did they give you for why they had to take all of your possessions like that?
4: Well, they said it was important to destroy the trappings of our previous worthless existence.
6: Mind you, I don't think they did destroy them.
5: Why did you say that?
4: Because she thinks she saw a priest wearing one of my suits.
6: But I'm sure he was. It was Ken's brown one and it had exactly the same stain on the trousers, so it must have been it.
5: Yes. What if you could turn to what it was like being a member of this church?
4: Oh, at first it was very nice. People were very welcoming and friendly, and they stroked you.
5: They stroked you?
6: Oh, yes, they did a lot of stroking. In the first few weeks we were there, they stroked us more or less continuously. People were doing it in shifts. That's very nice, but it made sleeping difficult, obviously.
5: Well, quite. But as time went on, you became increasingly disaffected with the church, didn't you? For what reason?
4: It was when winter came, really. It became very cold, what with only being allowed to wear a towel and everything.
5: You just wore a towel?
4: Yes. It was quite a small one, too.
2: John Palmer, a former Repentist priest, now lives in hiding for fear of reprisal attacks from his former colleagues. He agreed to speak to us on the condition that we would guarantee his whereabouts would not be discoverable. For this reason, we deemed it necessary to drown out the background noises picked up by the tape recording of the interview with a BBC sound effects record.
7: The Sincere Repentist Church is an extremely aggressive organisation.
5: Mm-hmm.
7: It's very distrustful of outsiders and even its own followers.
5: Yes.
7: For the first 6 weeks of training as a priest, you spend your entire time tied by a rope to three other people.
5: Lord.
7: During that time, you're told never to speak to anyone who's not a member of the church, and if they speak to you, to pretend you're Portuguese.
5: What? Why Portuguese?
7: Well, because very few people can speak Portuguese. In fact, even the Portuguese can't speak it very well.
5: Yes, but what sort of training do you get to be a priest?
7: Well, a lot of practical stuff. We're shown how to shave people's heads, where to stroke them, that sort of thing. Most of the rest of the time is taken up learning the martial arts.
5: The martial arts? Well, why?
7: Well, because according to Repentist belief, the devil can do karate.
5: See.
7: So you have to learn it too. Which is quite dangerous when you're tied to three other people. Yeah, I lost a few priests that way.
5: Tell me about the recruitment. How does the church make its converts?
7: The crucial thing is that the church never ever approaches anyone directly. always operates through a series of front organisations.
8: Such as?
7: Car maintenance services, plumbing, mail order garden equipment, you know, that sort of thing. Uh-huh.
2: Jacqueline and Kenneth Stone have had direct experience of the mail order gardening equipment approach. Here's Kenneth Stone.
4: We answered an advertisement in the local paper for gardening tools. Mm. It was a telescopic hoe, I think, wasn't it?
6: Yes.
4: It sounded quite useful.
5: Yes.
4: So I sent off for it, and it
6: never arrived.
4: Mm-hmm. Instead, this priest came to the door and told me the real problem was not the weeds in my garden, it was the weeds in my soul, and I should attend a seminar they were running in the district. First, I wasn't keen, but he said I had nothing to lose, and even if I didn't like the first 2 hours, the last 30 minutes was going to be devoted to gardening tips. Mm-hmm. So either way, it wouldn't be a complete waste of an evening. So we went, didn't we?
6: Yes. More's the pity.
5: You regret it now?
6: Oh, totally.
4: Yeah, and the gardening tips weren't much use either, because they were all about fruit trees.
2: Mail order gardening is not the only recruitment technique. According to John Palmer, they also exploit dentistry.
7: Dentistry is a good way in. They know that people want better teeth, so they exploit that wand.
5: I see.
7: And it's very difficult, when your mouth is full of dental appliances, to stop someone stroking you, even if you wanted to.
2: Acting on John Palmer's tip-off, we went to see a certain Mr. Vincent Boys, a dentist based in central London.
9: Well, I've just reached the top of the flight of stairs and I'm about to open the door to the reception. Here it goes.
10: Good morning.
9: Good morning. Yes, I'm now in the reception and I can see the door over there.
10: Do you want to see someone?
9: That's the receptionist who's talking to them. I'm walking towards the dentist's door now.
10: I can't hear you. Your mum.
9: Yes, it's all right. Thank you. Yes.
10: No, wait, you just can't go in.
9: Well, I'm not a patient. I'm from the BBC.
10: Well, it's fully booked anyway. Let's stop.
9: And now in the dentist surgery, I can see Mr. Boys there.
11: Who are you?
9: I'm David Lander from BBC Radio's Delve programme and I'm recording an interview with you now.
11: You can't. I'm with a patient.
9: Yes, I'd like to speak to that patient. Excuse me, sir. Was this man trying to convert you to the Sincere Repentist Church? Yes, you don't have to answer. Just nod your head. Was he stroking you in any way?
11: Of course I wasn't. I'm a dentist.
9: You're a dentist. Are you also a member of the Repentist Church, Mr. Boys?
11: No.
9: Then why is your head shaved?
11: Well, for reasons of dental hygiene.
9: Well, most dentists don't find it necessary to shave their heads, do they, Mr. Boys?
11: No, well, that's probably why there's so much tooth decay in the country. Now, look, please, I must ask you to leave.
9: Where did you get that suit you're wearing, Mr. Boys?
11: Why?
9: It's really no use stroking me, you know, Mr. Boys. I'm from the BBC.
11: Come on, I've had enough.
9: How do you account for that stain on your trousers?
11: No, Dad, please leave.
9: Please let go of my ear with those pliers. Mr. Boys, don't squirt me with mouthwash. Dad, let go of my ear. I'm now, in fact, being forcibly ejected from Mr. Boys' surgery. This won't do you any good, you know, Mr. Boys. This won't do you any good at all. Mr. Boys, there are still many questions I should like to ask you. Would you please stop converting your patient and open the door, Mr. Boys?
10: Perhaps I can make an appointment for you sometime next week.
2: Soon afterwards, I left Mr. Boys' surgery. The following day, a brick was hurled through a window of the BBC into the Morning Story office next door to ours. The message attached read, "Atheists lose their teeth." It was not signed. Over the years, one repentist activity in particular has come in for considerable criticism. This is their so-called Assertion into Action Training, or AIAT. According to repentist teaching, a course of AIAT enables a repentist to perform extremely complicated skills with little or no formal training. For Julian Knowles of Birmingham, the course prompted him, after barely 10 minutes of professional tuition, to attempt to speed ski down the Matterhorn. With his relative's permission, I visited him in the intensive care unit of St. Luke's Hospital, Erdington. I asked him first how he was feeling.
12: Well, disappointed, obviously.
2: What exactly went wrong?
12: I don't know. I don't think I could have been assertive enough. I've let the church down.
2: Are you in very bad pain?
12: No, I'm in no pain whatsoever. I feel superbly fit and I'm being kept in here against my will. I demand to be discharged.
2: Well, would you like me to call the nurse?
12: Yes, call the nurse. Tell her to bring my towel. I'm going home.
2: Right. Excuse me, nurse.
13: Yes?
2: Mr. Knowles here says he would like his towel. He wants to go home.
13: Stupid.
2: Yes. Well, the nurse doesn't seem to think you're quite ready to go home yet, Mr. Knowles.
12: I'm as fit as you are. I demand to be discharged.
2: I understand that you've also demanded the doctor should remove the 23 metal plates that are holding your legs together.
12: My legs do not need to be held together. I insisted the metal must be removed.
5: Well, even though, that, in the words of your own doctor, that if it were removed, it would become little more than a nasty mess on the floor?
12: Crack!
5: Julian, don't you have the slightest doubt about the Repentist teachings?
12: None.
5: Even though it was responsible for your accident?
12: I did not have an accident.
5: You're saying that you actually meant to cartwheel down the Matterhorn?
12: I admit the cartwheeling bit was unfortunate. I put it down entirely to the 10 minutes I wasted with the ski instructor.
5: You feel that that 10 minutes could have been better spent, do you?
12: Yes.
5: How?
12: I could have spent it being striked.
2: Jacqueline and Kenneth Stone again.
6: When you join the Repentists, you're taught very early on that you have to start looking at things in a completely different light. Mm. You have to try and cut yourself off from the outside world as much as possible, which is why the new recruits are sent to live in the sanctuary.
5: The sanctuary?
6: Yes.
4: Yeah, well, it's called the sanctuary. In actual fact, I think it used to be a furniture lorry, you know. Yeah.
5: And how many of you lived in this furniture lorry?
4: 27 recruits, weren't there?
6: Yes, and Jeremiah.
4: You can't count Jeremiah.
6: Well, he was there most of the time,
5: dear. Who was Jeremiah?
4: He was our cardinal. He didn't live with us. He only visited us from time to time to teach us things and supervise the punishments and have sex with the women.
5: He visited you and had sex with the women in the furniture, though, right?
4: Yes.
6: Well, as if it was raining, yes. Otherwise, we did it outside.
5: Why did you have sex with him?
6: Oh, Jeremiah told us it was necessary for him to show us the non-sinful way of doing it.
5: Well, couldn't he have just explained it to you?
6: Well, he said he could, but it was a lot easier if he demonstrated it.
5: And how do you feel about this, Kenneth?
4: Well, I wasn't too happy about it, but the cardinal told us that we weren't to think of it as merely a physical act. It was an important religious ceremony.
5: Yes, well, what about you, Jacqueline? What did you yourself feel about it?
6: Actually, I didn't mind it, really. I've always had a bit of a weakness for the ceremonial side of religion, haven't I, dear?
4: Yes.
6: Do you know what I mean?
5: Yes, I rather think I do. Wasn't there any time at all during this period when you doubted the rightness of what was happening to you?
6: Well, not really,
4: No, you see, it's fairly difficult to look at your life objectively when you're sharing that furniture lorry with 26 other people.
6: And Jeremiah?
4: Jacqueline's.
6: He was there on most days, you know, Kenny.
4: I don't see why you can't just forget about him.
2: Another aspect of the church which has attracted a large amount of criticism is its wealth and what it does with it. Former Repentist priest John Palmer again.
8: 2 years ago, the US government calculated that the church owed over $1 billion in back taxes of various kinds. The church's founder, Joshua Fratt, tried to appeal on the grounds that an angel had appeared unto him and had told him not to pay taxes, but the US government wouldn't wear it, so Fratt and his followers fled the country.
5: I see.
8: Now most of the church is here in Britain. Since they arrived, they've got involved in various enterprises. They've even put money into a film called Brother George.
5: Well, what made them decide to invest in a British film?
8: Well, Fratt had always wanted fame and glory. He didn't know British films can't get you them.
5: Tell me about this film, Brother George.
8: Basically, it's an exploitation movie about a teenage kid trying to get laid. It's got all the usual stuff in it. Peeping into girls' shower rooms, wet T-shirts, explicit sex scenes, that kind of thing.
5: But how could a so-called church justify funding a film like that?
8: Well, in the last 5 minutes, the kid sees the error of his ways and converts to the sincere Repentist faith. It's supposed to be the film's message, but even so, it's probably one of the very few religious films that's had trouble getting an 18 certificate.
2: The star of Brother George is 19-year-old Tracy Deans. I talked to her about the film and the Sincere Repentist Church.
14: Yes, well, it was a great opportunity for me. Mm-hmm. And it was nice to do something a bit religious as well, because I don't usually, and it's important to be versatile. I've modelled my career on Elizabeth Taylor, you see.
5: Because you admire her?
14: Oh, yes, I do, very much. And I'm the reincarnation of her as well, you see.
5: You believe yourself to be the reincarnation of Elizabeth Taylor?
14: Oh, yes, very strongly. I have a tremendous sense of her spirit within me. Uh-huh. I suppose that's a bit difficult for you to understand, though.
5: Well, it is a bit, yes. Of course, Elizabeth Taylor is still alive, isn't she?
14: Is she?
5: Not very much so, yes.
14: That's nice. I hope one day I can meet her.
5: Yes, but the point is that you can't actually be the reincarnation of someone who is still alive, can you?
14: Really?
5: Not really, no.
14: Well, I wonder who it is then. It certainly feels like Elizabeth Taylor. Does she have any sisters?
5: Not that I'm aware of. Now, what do the repentists think of your belief in reincarnation?
14: I don't know, really. I mean, they never seem to be listening to me.
5: They just ignore you?
14: No, they looked at me a lot, but they just never seem to be listening to me.
5: That's very odd. Tell me about the film, this Brother George. What's it like working on a film like that?
14: Oh, it was a real scream. You know, I really enjoyed it. It was just great fun from start to finish.
5: But you didn't get on with the film's backer, did you, Joshua Fratt?
14: Oh, yeah. We had a great time. Me and Joshua, we had a real rapport, him and me.
5: Yes, but isn't it true that he seemed to take pleasure in frequently reducing you to hysterics by screaming obscenities at you?
14: Well, yes, but that was important for me, you know, for my development as an actress. It taught me a lot about myself.
5: What sort of things did it teach you, I wonder?
14: Well, things like, if someone screams obscenities at me in front of lots of people, I tend to get hysterical. But now I know that, I can probably use it in my work.
5: Now, despite some of the longest sex scenes ever shown in the film, so far Brother George has been a complete failure at the box office. Why do you think that is?
14: Yes, that's funny, isn't it?
5: Very odd.
14: I think probably I should have done a song in it. I know the others think so.
2: As a matter of fact, the others do not think so. But what did the sincere Repentist Church think they were going to get out of funding a film like Brother George? The leader of the church and its founder, the self-styled para-pope Joshua Sidwell Fratt, has been touring Britain on what he calls a doubter-router mission. I put this and other questions to him in an interview he granted me at his British headquarters, Frindlesham Hall Farm, an impressive estate in rural Berkshire.
15: We must use every avenue, Mr. Lander, every avenue, put over the message of our church.
2: So you would say that this film conveys the message of your church, would you?
15: Last 5 minutes does, yes. That is the beauty of our church's message. It is simple enough, direct enough, to come over loud and clear in 5 minutes.
2: Yes, but what about the 97 minutes of sexual titillation that preceded? Well, what's the reason for that?
15: Unfortunately, people will not come to see a film that only lasts 5 minutes.
2: Well, let's talk about your church's message then, shall we? What exactly is it?
15: Our message is repentance. With sincere repentance, all things become possible.
2: Yes, of course, you have at times employed remarkably violent means to get that message across, haven't you? Means such as intimidation, deception, harassment.
15: We have made mistakes in the past. We sincerely repent them.
2: Yes, but you're still doing these things.
15: Who is?
2: You are.
15: I'm not. I'm here talking to you.
2: Yes, very well, but you intend to go on doing them straight after this interview, don't you?
15: Probably. I don't like sinning. But if I didn't do it, I wouldn't be able to keep repenting. And a man's got to repent, David, for the sake of his soul.
2: Yeah, why is it necessary for your followers to give all their money to you?
15: Not to me, David. To the church. I have no money. I'm no wealthier than anyone else in the church.
2: Well, perhaps you could tell us then why, for example, the ordinary members of the church wear nothing but towels, whilst you and the priests walk about wearing suits.
15: Simply because we shoulder the burden of the administrative work, we need somewhere to keep the pans.
2: Mm-hmm. Well, let's talk then about your relationship with God. I understand you claim to have played golf with him.
15: Oh, yeah, many times. Yeah, he's a very good loser.
2: And you have frequent conversations with him?
15: That is correct, yeah.
2: What sort of things would he say to you in one of these conversations?
15: Well, Dave, he doesn't say much. Mostly he wants to listen to me. And he wants to keep me talking for hours. But I have to break off, you know, because I got lots of other things to do.
2: What is the Church of England's position on the sincere Repentist Church? I asked their spokesman on ecumenical affairs, the Right Reverend David Crowther.
16: We have a variety of positions, some for, some against.
2: Yes, but I know that many people are looking to you and the Church to give a clear lead on this. Wouldn't it be much better if you would come out unequivocally on one side or the other, for or against the Repentist Church?
16: Well, certainly some of us think that, yes. Others aren't so sure.
2: Surely, though, you must, for example, deplore their frequent use of violence.
16: Oh, yes, we always deplore the use of violence. That we can agree on, most of us.
2: And since violence permeates almost everything that the Repentists do, surely that means you must deplore the Repentist Church as a whole, doesn't it?
16: Well, it's not quite as simple as that, is it?
2: Isn't it?
16: Well, it might be, I suppose, but then again, what if it isn't? It's wrong to jump to conclusions on things like this.
2: Yes, but doesn't your lack of a coherent attitude towards an organisation as extreme as the Sincere Repentance Church merely serve to confirm the view that the Church of England is unable to decide on anything?
16: Ah, yes. Now, we discussed that.
2: And what was your conclusion?
16: That there were arguments for and against.
2: Events may not wait for the Church of England to make up its mind. Earlier this week, we received an anonymous tip-off that the Church's founder and leader, Joshua Sidwell Fratt, was indulging in what the caller termed unorthodox activities in the back of a Ford Sierra. We decided to act on this information and trailed him one evening. This is what happened.
17: Well, we've been following him for about an hour now, during which time he's called round at a house and collected a young woman and driven here to a narrow road, which is sort of bordering onto Clapham Common here in South London. They've been stationary for about 15 minutes, so I think I'll go and see if they'll grant me an interview.
2: Here goes.
17: Right. Stepping out of the car now. Now, I'm approaching their car. It's a Ford Sierra, not taxed, I notice. Windows are a little steamed up. Let's see if they'll talk to us.
18: Hello? Hello? I'm David Lander from BBC's Dell programme. I'm recording an interview with you now.
19: You get lost!
20: Did you know about this?
19: No, of course I didn't.
18: What exactly are you and this woman doing exactly?
19: I'm converting her!
18: Is it necessary to convert her in the nude, would you say?
20: What's all this about?
18: Madam, have you been performing sexual intercourse?
19: No, of course she hasn't. Silence, Jezebel!
18: I have reason to believe that you are under the age of consent.
20: I'll be 16 in January.
19: Demons! I'm being attacked by demons!
18: It is in fact illegal for you to have sex before then.
20: Yes, but it's too cold in January.
19: You get the hand, servant of the dark one!
18: Mr. Fratt.
19: Fratt!

0: too cold in January.
1: You get the hand, servant of the Dark One.
2: Mr. Pratt.
1: Grant me the strength to defeat this unholy creature.
2: Mr. Pratt, are you aware that it's an offense to...
3: Ah! Mr. Pratt! Mr. Pratt, you've made my nose bleed. Please stop punching me, Mr. Pratt.
4: I repent. I repent for that. And that.
3: But Mr. Pratt!
4: I repent. I repent. I repent. Now you get out of my way. I repent.
2: Mr. Pratt, come back. It is illegal to run around naked on Clapham Common. Mr. Pratt, come back. There are still several questions that I would like to ask you, Mr. Pratt. Mr. Pratt!
5: I followed Mr. Joshua Pratt as far as I could, but lost him in a clump of trees. Since then, his whereabouts have remained a mystery to both us and the police, who are also anxious to interview him. However, following the incident, I was able to speak to his lieutenant and now acting head of the British organisation, Dentist Vincent Boys. I asked him first where Joshua Pratt is hiding.
6: He's not, in fact, hiding. The person you refer to no longer exists.
5: You say he's dead?
6: No, he's been born again. He's repented his past life and undergone a personality transformation. He's now an entirely new person.
5: So the rumours about him undergoing plastic surgery are true, then, are they?
6: Oh, I can neither confirm nor deny that which I have no knowledge of.
5: Is he aware that his transformation into another person is not recognised by British law and that he's still wanted for a sexual offence?
6: Our leader has committed no offence.
5: Well, you accept that he was having sex with the girl?
6: He was showing her the non-sinful method, yes.
5: And since she was under 16...
6: The girl was not under 16.
5: Well, she told me she'd be 16 in January.
6: Not according to the repentist calendar.
5: Ah, so you have your own calendar, do you? Since when?
6: It has recently been revealed to our leader in a dream.
5: I see.
6: The repentist calendar contains 10 months in contrast to your own ungodly 12. According to our calendar, the girl is 18 3/4.
5: Yes, perhaps so, but that's still another argument that British law will not recognise.
6: Our leader is not afraid of British law. He will deal with it when the time comes.
5: So we can rest assured that he intends to come forward and face the charges at some later date?
6: Certainly.
5: Any idea when?
6: Yes, but if I told you, you wouldn't understand it. It's not in your calendar.
5: Until such time as then, there we must leave the sincere repentist church. Let's end this week with Jacqueline and Kenneth Stone. Do they ever think they'll be able to put their experiences in the church behind them?
7: Oh, no.
8: No.
7: Do you know, these days, songs of praise even brings me out in a rush.
8: That's right. It's revolting when it happens.
7: Yes, well, all right. Your hair's not getting any better. Another clump fell out yesterday. It looks terrible.
8: Well, there's nothing I can do about it, is there?
7: No. I suppose not.
5: Yes. Can we turn to the money situation? How's that?
8: Well, it's a little bit depressing, you know, not having any.
5: I wonder if you'd mind not stroking me.
7: Oh, sorry. Old habits die hard.
5: Yeah.
9: 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Delve Special was researched by Tony Sarche and the editor was Paul Mayhew Archer.
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15: Any Bloke by Gary Brown. Starring Jim Sweeney, Caroline Quentin and Shirley Stelfox. Episode 5. Principles.
16: Can I have some sweeties?
17: No, Sophie.
18: Maybe when we get to the checkout.
17: I just told her no. Next time I'll countermand you.
18: I'm sorry.
17: Is it dolphin safe?
18: It doesn't say.
17: Put it back, please.
18: But I fancy some tuna.
17: How can you pig out on a tuna sandwich knowing little dolphins might have been trapped in the net?
18: Must be because I hate flipper. What about some fresh fish? We haven't had any for ages.
17: Not likely. That mackerel there has probably hung around more sewage pipes than the Phantom of the Opera. Not to mention the heavy metals and radiation.
18: Oh, I wonder why my mackerel pate glowed in the dark.

0: Fruit. We need fruit, don't we? Fibre. Bulk to cleanse the system.
1: Yes.
2: I'd like some little oranges.
0: Tangerines, sweetheart. We don't seem to have any.
1: That's because they're out of season.
0: How about some big oranges?
1: No, where they come from? Oh, with their oppressive policies, I'd probably choke on the pith.
0: Well, what about some apples?
1: Coated in chemicals, soaked in insecticides. I mean, just look at this wasteful packaging. It took half a flipping oil field to produce that.
0: I'm going to cancel that bloody ecology magazine.
1: Just because I'm plugged into green issues.
0: It was me that turned you onto ecology in the first place. Not so long ago, you used to think that herbicides were Volkswagen doors. Wish I had the time to put my feet up and read all the guff you do.
1: Oh, what's that supposed to mean? I do my fair share, including the shopping, which I prefer to do on my own, actually. I usually whiz round here in about 43 minutes, but at this rate, we're going to be here all night.
0: Ah, so that's what this is all about. And there's me, thinking we're doing something as a family for a change.
1: Yes, the pictures, the park, fine. But leave the shopping to me, thank you very much. I've managed perfectly well on my own these last few months. Not that washing powder. Phosphates, phosphate. Poison a babbling brook, why don't you?
0: I didn't see it properly. Otherwise, I would have chosen the other stuff.
1: Yes, well, shopping is a very complicated business with many informed choices.
0: Oh, come on, Sophie. Let's go back to the car. We're contaminating Daddy's purity.
1: Oh, hold on. I didn't mean that.
0: Excuse me.
1: Sorry?
0: Have you got green balls?
1: Pardon?
3: Green balls. That you put your washing liquid in. Only I've seen it on the telly and my husband says I should get it.
1: Oh, I think they're over there.
3: Oh, I remember when it was all dolly tubs and mangles. Now it's green balls. Still, if it keeps them happy.
2: That's where Daddy throws bottles.
4: What? Oh, the bottle bank. Great therapy. Andy gets to save the world. So, Missy Munchkin, big day tomorrow, eh?
2: Will I wear school uniform?
4: No, it's just an open afternoon so that we can get to see what the school is like.
2: Grandma says that Ben and Jessica have a lovely school uniform with hats.
4: Well, your cousins go to a different type of school, a private school.
2: Is my school old? Because in old schools, they hit children when they ask for more, like that film with the little boy.
4: What? Oh, you mean Oliver. They don't hit children anymore. That was a very long time ago. Well before even Grandma and Grandpa were born.
2: But you said it was made when you were little.
4: Well, the film was, but it's set in a... Oh, I'll explain it another time, sweetheart. Come on, in you go. Watch the puddle.
5: That'll be 74.46, please.
1: All right.
5: Thank you. Your credit card is out of date, sir.
1: No, it isn't. It's got another day to run. It's the 31st.
5: It's the 1st, sir.
1: Oh, and I haven't got the new one with me.
5: Oh, dear.
1: Hang on. My wife's in the car park. I'll get her to pay. Sorry about that.
5: I'll carry on packing your comestibles, shall I, sir? While these other people wait.
1: Won't be a tick. Sorry.
5: Look at this. Black olives, feta cheese and tarma salata. Who does he think he is? Zorba the bleeding Greek.
3: Overcharge him, love.
5: Already has.
0: I haven't bought anything out with me.
1: Oh, I hate supermarkets. You go in Desmond Lynam and you end up Norman Wisdom.
0: I'll go back and get my checkbook.
2: Look, there's Gerald and Liam. Why are they walking funny?
0: Possibly because they've just parked in one of the disabled spaces.
1: Oh, boys, am I glad to see you. Oh, thanks, Gerald. I'll pop round with a cheque tomorrow.
6: Oh, no rush. Maybe Master Murray could go and get it.
7: Anything to get out of you and your mother's way.
6: No one's asking you to stay, troglodyte.
7: It's like living with Norman Bates, except unfortunately Gerald's mother is still alive. Mind you, I'm working on it.
6: Don't you dare fiddle with that chairlift again. Mummy almost swallowed her teeth. Oh, you're such an ungrateful toad, Murray. We put you up out of the goodness of our hearts, and you often discommode us with your boorish ways. Mummy's still upset about the kitchen curtains.
7: You didn't want lager spurting all over the place, now did you?
6: They were brand new!
7: Their kitchen is like a National Trust shop. I don't know whether to boil an egg or buy a tartan scarf.
6: Oh, go and live in a hostel, Murray. There's 50p for a cuppa.
1: I see that living together hasn't improved your relationship.
7: Oh, we have a wonderful relationship. Like Bernard Matthews and a turkey.
4: We saw the baby last week, Liam. He's a spit of you.
7: Think so?
1: Nah, he looks more like Jimmy Somerville to me.
7: He's a handsome geezer, just like his old man. Strong little fella, too. Can hold his head up really well.
6: Unlike his father after half a pint.
7: Shut up, Gerald, or I'll knock those tin soldiers over again.
6: So it was you that ruined the Russian formation at the Battle of Borodino. I thought it was Tigger. You know those lead soldiers are worth a fortune.
0: Oh, good girl. Pyjamas on and you've tidied your room.
2: Yes, and I've folded my clothes.
0: Well done. What's your drawing?
2: God.
0: Is that what you think he looks like? An old man with white hair and a beard?
2: Yes. And he lies on the couch and sleeps a lot in front of the telly like Grandpa.
0: Nobody really knows what he looks like, do they? I mean, he could be black or Chinese or a woman.
2: No, he's a man. He looks like Father Christmas. In fact, he's his big brother. The angels are really elves with wings. See?
0: Yeah, we'll put it away now because it's bedtime. Big day tomorrow.
2: Are you coming with me and Daddy?
0: Of course, I wouldn't miss it for the world.
2: But you said that about swimming, and you never came.
0: Well, I get held up at work sometimes. I won't miss this, I promise. I've made arrangements with my boss.
2: Good.
0: Night-night. Sleep tight.
2: See you in the morning.
0: Yeah, see you in the morning.
2: I'll only be upstairs, asleep.
0: Yes, I know.
2: Don't go out without me.
0: You've been watching Home Alone again, haven't you? Feeling better now?
1: Nothing wrong with me.
0: What's on telly tonight?
1: Wonder if everyone's social life is contained in the TV listings.
0: Well, what's on?
1: Oh, nothing at all. Homemade videos on one side. Real people telling jokes on the other. Video diaries on BBC Two. This week we follow an insolvency accountant in Milton Keynes as he stands as apparent governor.
0: Whatever happened to British television?
1: Oh, didn't you hear? They gave an ITV franchise to a bloke with a camcorder in Basildon. What's on the radio?
0: Oh, let's just have a quiet night reading, eh?
1: Yeah, but that means we might, you know, have to talk to each other.
0: Well, you're monosyllable man at the moment.
1: Oh, I suppose you're Mary Tyler Moore.
0: I've been working all day.
1: Well, what do you think I've been doing? Sunbeds and aerobics?
0: Yeah, all right, all right. What I meant was that you, perhaps, don't have the pressures that I have with other people.
1: I get nothing but aggravation from the bin men. Oh, they make a terrible mess.
0: You know what I mean.
1: Oh, another little cloud in happy fashion land.
0: Yes, it's the production manager, Ray. He's been changing my designs without consulting me.
1: Does Gavin know about this?
0: I don't like to bother him at the moment. He's under a lot of pressure. One of his salesmen's left and he's on the road a lot.
1: Well, if I were you, I'd have a word with Ray first, and if nothing improves, then have a chat with Gavin, and if all else fails, send 25 pizzas round to Ray's house and threaten to kneecap him.
0: Ooh, Mr. Assertive. Is this the man who would rather eat a toenail in his lasagna than cause a scene?
1: It was an overcooked onion. Oh, look, forget about work. I think what you need, darling, is a totally relaxing experience.
0: I didn't know Gardener's World was on tonight.
1: You know what I mean.
0: Go on, then.
1: Blimey, that was quick. My hormones aren't ready. I was all geared up for a bit of haggling.
0: Well, tonight's your lucky night.
1: Oh, how do you want it then, darling? Adagio or allegro?
0: Well, with you, it's more a case of pizzicato. Eat the crust up, sweetheart.
2: I don't want curly hair.
0: Oh, it's at the time. I've got to go. I'll see you later. Phil! Phil, I'm off now. I'll meet you at the school gates at 4 o'clock.
1: Okay, bye.
0: Oh, hello.
8: It's me.
0: Hi, Mum.
8: Did you get those school prospectuses I sent you?
0: Yeah, thank you. Look, I can't talk now.
8: Oh, he's there, earwigging, is he?
0: Yeah, no, I'm just halfway through the door. Listen, I'll phone you later.
8: It's nice to know you've got time for your mother.
0: Look, don't be silly. I'm in a hurry.
8: Oh, remind me not to move in with you when I'm old. I'll find myself pushed down a flight of stairs in no time, zimmer akimbo.
2: Who's that?
0: Joan Crawford. Now, where's my bag? Sophie, use a tissue. That's not what Daddy means by green consumerism. I've got to go now. See you at school, big girl. Bye.
9: There she was, wearing S&M gear and brandishing a whip.
0: Oh, no.
9: So I said to her, what kind of children's entertainer are you? And she said, is that what I'm booked for? I thought it was a Madonnagram.
0: So what did you do?
9: Oh, the kids thought it was marvellous. They played Pin the Tail on the Masochist. Hard.
0: Makes a change from bending balloons.
9: Oh, we got that as well, except with lubricated balloons.
0: Oh.
9: So that was my Saturday. Mind you, I was knackered after spending Friday night on that flipping motorway. The M1's got more guns than Mr. Whippy.
0: Whatever happened to the Citizens' Charter, eh? I thought you were in Leicester only in the morning.
9: Ah, well, had to stay all day to sort out the pattern with my fuzz. Can't get his head round the fiddly bits, as the actress said to the bishop. Says that all that double stitching and those extra pockets are really going to bunce up the cost.
0: But we agreed a price.
9: Says he miscalculated on the sample. And with all that work, it'll be an extra quid cut, make and trim.
0: You're joking.
9: That's unless we simplify it.
0: No, if we change, the store will say it's not the same.
9: Anyway, why choose Mufuz as the maker?
0: He was desperate for work.
9: Softy. Sharma would have been much better.
0: Well, we can't change now, or we won't meet the lead time. I think we'll both have to go up to Leicester to sort this one out.
9: Oh, please. Sally started showing my photo to the kids just in case they forget me.
0: Well, I often don't get home until Sophie's in bed.
9: Look, just simplify the design, Sarah. That's all that needs to be done. Look, take this pocket off. Get rid of the braid, that's now.
0: Oi!
9: Less is more, lovey. I've seen better stitching in a mortuary.
0: Take your hands off that sample.
9: Benefit from my experience, Sarah. That can go.
0: Ray, I am warning you. Leave it alone.
9: Sarah, put those scissors down. What have you done to my shirt?
0: Little men holding hands.
9: This is a silk shirt made by thousands of silkworms.
0: And it ends up on the back of a slug. Put the jacket down, Ray.
9: No.
6: Ah! You've nicked my nipple!
10: What is going on in here?
9: I'm hemorrhaging.
2: Hi.
11: Oh, hi.
2: Can you play Super Mario Brothers on that computer?
11: No. Look, sweetheart, can you go and play? I've got a bit of work to do before we go to your school.
2: Can I stay and watch?
11: As long as you keep quiet.
2: Do you know all those big words?
11: Yes.
2: Paper to draw on. I want to draw a red and blue school uniform with a hat.
11: Well, no, I need that. Look in Mummy's drawer, see if she's got some. Careful, careful! You pulled the whole drawer out.
2: Was it my fault?
11: Whose fault was it then? The Bundesbank? Oh, God, what a mess. Mummy will go mad. What's this? Prospectuses for private schools? Probably trying to wind me up. Dear Sarah, here's the prospectuses you asked for. Hope they give you plenty to think about. Speak to you soon. Love, Mum.
2: That's the same uniform that Ben and Jessie have.
11: What was she playing at? She knows I hate the idea of private schools.
0: I just get the feeling that Ray's being obstructive.
9: Fiction, Gav. I wouldn't dare cross Edwina Scissorhands.
10: This is an important order and I don't want it messed up. I value both of you, but if this stupidity continues, I'll have to take measures. I want a happy workforce, but first I want a healthy company.
9: Me times 10, Gav.
10: I look upon both of you as personal friends, but this is business, and I have no time for preciousness.
9: Consultation, that's all I want, Sarah.
10: You should have consulted him on makers and costings. It's basic.
0: We were under so much pressure to get it moving. But you're right, I should have done.
10: And you know better than to change designs, Ray.
9: Mea culpa. I'm sorry, Sarah.
0: And I'm sorry about your shirt. And your perforated nipple.
9: I don't know whether to hang a brolly or a tassel there.
10: Look, I suggest you two get up the motorway pronto and sort this problem out with Mufuz.
9: Okay.
0: Damn, I've got Sophie's open day. Won't tomorrow do?
10: We've already lost too much time.
0: Right. I'll try and catch Phil before he sets off.
2: Where's Mummy?
11: Well, she's probably got held up at work. We'll give her a few more minutes and then we'll go in. I'm sure she'll come along later.
12: Hello, Mr. Stevens.
11: Hello, Stacey. Oh, please, call me Phil. Oh, hello, Carol. I didn't see you there. You're Lauren starting here, is she?
12: Yeah. Tell him the good news.
13: No. Go on. You know you're as pleased as a tart in Terramolinos.
14: I'm going back to catering college.
11: Oh, that's fantastic. I'm really pleased.
14: What's her rush?
11: And she's parked in front of the gates on the zigzag.
13: Selfish cow.
11: Excuse me, you can't leave your car there. It's dangerous for the children.
15: Well, there's nowhere else to park.
13: You're too soft, Phil. A bottle tan and a bum in Lycra don't frighten me. Oi, move them up, bitch, else I'll get my Ryan to slash the tyres.
11: He's got a knife?
13: No, sharp teeth.
16: We came to this primary school, didn't we, Carol?
11: Did you? Well, you should know this place pretty well.
16: Yeah, hasn't changed much. But I enjoyed it here.
17: Did you?
16: Yeah, I was dead popular here.
17: Oh, yes. You used to let everyone pick the scabs on your knees.
16: And I was a dab hand at untying shoelace knots.
11: Childhood skill not to be sniffed at.
16: Definitely. I've my first kiss here and all.
17: Who with?
16: James Bentley. Remember him?
17: Oh, yeah. He was dead handsome. Like Simon Le Bon, only thinner.
16: It wasn't tonguey or anything like that, but it was a dead nice kiss.
11: Chaste.
16: Yeah, all over the playground.
13: but I pinned him down in the end.
10: And this is our computer. The children can play learning games on it.
2: Is it a Nintendo or a Sega?
1: You'll have to excuse her. She's been brainwashed. Does every class have a computer?
10: Unfortunately, we only have two computers for the whole school.
7: It's the one where Mario saves the princess and then fixes her toilet.
2: Liam!
7: Watch yourselves. Sam's over there by the bookcase.
2: Right. Yo, Sammy.
1: Thanks for showing us the computer.
10: Pleasure.
1: So, what are you doing here?
7: Sam's starting air next intake. Martha's got to take the baby for a jab, so here I am. Caring, separated father. Thriving species. You see us with our young at weekends, feeding them chicken McNuggets.
1: So what do you think of the place?
7: It's all right for a 120-year-old latrine.
1: Oh, come on, they do their best. You know what it's like.
7: Mm. Look at these books. I mean, John Lennon was with Cynthia when most of these were printed.
1: Well, I've heard some good things about this place. There's a nice mix here, and the teachers seem very keen and committed.
7: Yeah, the one with the bald head should be committed. I recognise him from the local Morris dancers. I once told him where to shove his bottle tops after he trod on my toes with his clogs.
1: Well, I know it's run down, but I like the place.
7: You told me once that Faye paid for your brother-in-law's kids to go to private school.
1: Did I?
7: Yes. Are you telling me that if she made you the same offer, you and Sarah would turn it down?
1: Yes, we would.
13: Look at this, Carol. It's the nature table.
17: Oh, that's nice. Look, Lauren, there's a bird's nest with little blue eggs.
13: No, Ryan, take them out of your mouth. They're not Cadbury's mini eggs. Bleeding gannet.
17: You have to be very gentle with that, Lauren. It's a chrysalis, where butterflies develop.
13: Ooh, I hate butterflies. They're just moths with makeup on. You know a lot about nature, don't you?
17: Yeah, I've always been interested in nature and animals.
13: What's that, then?
17: It's an owl pellet.
13: A what?
17: An owl pellet. It's the bones and fur of little animals like voles and mice that the owl can't digest, so it regurgitates them.
13: Oh, Ryan, look at this. It's owl sick. It's like a cat's fur ball with bones.
17: Oh, look, there's a tortoise. It's eating lettuce.
13: Ryan, what are you trying to do? Bring your pizza up. It's a tortoise. Only Teenage Mutant Hero Turtles eat pizza, so stop trying to bring yours up. We may be interested in the owl's bath, but we ain't interested in yours, thank you very much.
10: One child is blindfold, and the other one leads him or her around the obstacle course.
1: Oh, it's a basic trust exercise.
10: That's right. Would you two like to have a go?
1: Yeah, go on. Look, Ryan's doing it over there.
2: Okay, I'll take Sammy round. Here, hold my coat, Daddy. Don't lose it. My sucky's in the pocket.
7: I'll guard it with my life. Go on, Sam. That's a good lad. Let the teacher put the blindfold on.
2: Pull it really hard so he sees purple and red.
7: Where does she play games? Beirut?
1: Are there special needs kids over there?
10: Yes. We have a policy of integrating special needs children into the school.
3: Come on, Marcus. You did very well with that Mongol girl.
10: She's Down syndrome.
3: Oh, yes. So, do you do much with the mentally retarded?
10: You mean children with special learning difficulties?
3: Yes.
10: Well, we like children to mix with people of all different abilities. It teaches them that we all have talents, and that also we all have our disabilities, whether it be physical, learning, or in some people's case, social.
3: Oh.
13: Your Ryan's just walked into that wall.
17: Good. I didn't half build these schools to last.
8: Say I am really sorry to Soph, and I'll see you late tonight. Bye.
2: She promised.
1: Oh, look, sweetheart, Mummy's very busy at the moment. Don't you think she feels bad about not being able to come? I mean, something came up at work and she had to sort it out.
2: She's always doing it.
3: Hello, hello, only me.
1: Hello, Faye.
2: Grandma!
3: Hello, sweetheart. Here's some chocky.
2: Oh, thanks.
1: I wish you wouldn't keep buying her that rubbish.
3: It's not rubbish, it's Terry's. Just on my way back from the clinic. It looks as though I'm going to have some surgery.
1: Oh, really?
3: Well, I can't get rid of this fat any other way.
1: Oh, you're not going to have that liposuction, are you? It's such a decadent operation.
3: Oh, yes, I suppose it is. But it's simply got to be done. Your father-in-law used to play on my tum like it was a bongo. It was that taut. Now he pretends he's needing a pizza.
1: Oh, that's what he meant by pepperoni coming up.
3: That's catch-me number six, Italian waiter and lonely diner.
1: But is it safe?
3: Well, he once fell on the pepper grinder, but apart from that, yes.
1: No, I mean the liposuction. Oh, never mind.
3: So, madam, how do you like your new school?
2: They don't have a uniform.
1: Unlike Ben and Jessica's school.
18: Oh, yes, they have a lovely uniform. Navy blue and purple, and the school motto is forging ahead.
1: Really? Not behind people's backs?
9: Red Vauxhall Cavalier.
19: Dire Straits' greatest hits.
9: Job?
19: Insurance salesman.
9: Oh, yes, just look at him. He'd cut you up in the third lane any day.
19: Red Volvo there.
9: Classic FM, but he'd tell everyone Radio 3. Insolvency accountant.
19: How can you tell?
9: It's a brand new car. Want to stop at Watford Gap?
19: No, I think we should carry on. I want to get back home.
9: There's nowt like your own little house, sis.
19: Yeah, when it's Kafka out there, you have to hang on to some Gareth and Keeler.
9: Gosh, jokes about literature. John Sessions eats your heart out.
19: Well, I'm glad we got it all sorted out with my fuzz.
9: Oh, yes. He'll get it right now. But I think that if we diversify, we should give the jackets to Monty Harris. He knows all about that market sector.
19: OK. I've been sent some things to give me ideas. I'll get some drawings out for next week.
9: Why do they call it Watford Gap? It's nowhere near flipping Watford.
19: Oh, maybe that's where it was before.
9: What are you on? Acid or aluminium pans?
19: Oh, I thought you'd be in bed.
11: Oh, I've been reading.
19: I'm sorry about not making the school. Bit of an emergency. I had to go to Leicester.
11: We got your message.
19: Was she upset?
11: Well, you ain't getting a Christmas card.
19: I felt really bad about it. But at least I've got it all sorted out with Ray. It's going to get a lot easier now.
11: Right.
19: So, what's the school like?
11: Oh, you know, run down, short of money like everywhere else. But the kids look happy and there's a nice atmosphere.
19: Good.
11: Oh, I'm glad you said that.
19: Why?
11: Because of those school prospectuses your mother sent you?
19: Have you been going through my stuff?
11: No, Sophie accidentally pulled your drawer out.
19: Oh, yeah?
11: Yes, so what have you got them for?
19: Well, what do you think?
11: I don't know what to think, actually. Maybe you finally succumbed to Faye's bribery.
19: You must have a very low opinion of me.
11: I just want to know what you've got them for.
19: For work, you fool. We're thinking of diversifying into other clothing sectors like workwear and schoolwear. I asked Mum to send me some prospectuses to give me some ideas to work on.
11: Oh.
19: Yes. Oh.
11: Well, why didn't you say?
19: Why should I? It's none of your business.
11: Oh, I'm sorry.
19: Oh, get stuffed. I'm going to bed. And don't bother following me. You and your precious principles. You're so bloody judgmental.
11: I'm just trying to be a good father, that's all.
19: That's what Stalin said. Hey, Dad. Meet my new boyfriend, Kevin Hitler.
11: Ah, hello, Kevin. That's a pretty severe haircut you've got there.
20: It's a skinhead, pal. Bother you, does it?
11: No, not at all. Why don't you sit down on the sofa, rather than standing on it?
19: We're on our way to a rally to protest about racism.
11: Oh, very good, yes. Racism just has to be stopped.
20: We don't want to stop it.
19: No, we want to encourage it.
11: But this isn't the way we brought you up, Sophie, to hate people.
20: Ah, go and knit yourself some Afghan slipper socks, hippie.
11: Now, look, I respect your views and your right to say them, but have you ever thought...
19: Why don't you hate us? We hate you. I loathed going to demonstrations about saving badgers, and I hated going to sissy woodcraft folk. I wanted to join the girls' brigade. I wanted military marching, flag-waving and uniforms. That's why I've decided to take the King's shilling and join the army.
11: No, no!
19: Yes, Dad. Your world is past. It's down the toilet. I want the toilet.
11: What?
21: I want the toilet, please.
11: Oh, Sophie. Oh, can't you go on your own?
21: No, I'm lonely. What are you doing, sleeping on the couch?
11: I had a row with Mummy.
21: You slobbered down the cushions.
11: I was in a deep sleep. Come on, let's go to the loo.
21: What were you dreaming about? Because you were moaning.
11: I was having a nightmare.
21: What about?
11: The future. Oh, Sophie, promise me, when you grow up, you'll be a social worker.
21: Okay. Do they have a uniform?
22: In episode 5 of Any Bloke, Jim Sweeney played Phil, Caroline Quentin, Sarah, and Shirley Stelfox, Faye. Liam was played by Steve Steen, Gerald by Lloyd Peters, Gavin by Paul Clarkson, and Sophie by Nadine Ballantyne. Ray was played by Gary Brown, Carol by Melanie Hudson and Stacey by Kim Barry. Other parts were played by Gilly Mears and David Thorpe. Any Bloke was written by Gary Brown and produced by Anne Jobson.
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35: Welcome to Mark Watson Makes the World Substantially Better. This is crap! This is no sooner have we begun the series than it ends. It makes you wonder why we bother putting so much effort in. Yeah, we get laughs sometimes and some clapping. But before long they just go back to their jobs. And it makes me sick. And another guy who makes me sick is this one here.

0: substantially better.
1: Thank you. And welcome to the final installment in this six-part series. We've all learned something from this, even if it's only that the installment has just one L, not two. Seemingly against all the odds. bloody spell check. Each week we've tackled one of the seven deadly sins. The effects upon society have been plain to see. Who was mugged on their way here today? Who was sexually molested, victimised by a jealous ex-lover, or had something eaten by a greedy person? Precisely. For you at home, only about 20 hands have gone up. A far cry from the first show, where pretty much the entire audience arrived battered, or in some cases, envied. But there is one sin which we have yet to get our teeth into. This week we have this MySpace letter from Charles. Why have you not tackled the sin of anger, also known as wrath? I find this totally unacceptable. I am furious at this omission and am venting my anger at all and sundry, fully aware of the irony. I have just hit a dog. Well, Charles, the time is almost at hand. Tim Key, for the final time this series, will introduce our discussion subject with a poem. Tim Key.
2: Thank you. Tim, can you play the... This is an angry poem. It's about the guy who reads a text. We've all been there. Raymond threw down Kathy's phone and trashed her flat. I love you, kitten pie, indeed. He pulled over the Welsh dresser. Destroyed her thimbles with her lacrosse stick and daubed insults on her television in lipstick. Kitten pie, indeed! He yelled as he smeared Dairy Lee on her vest tops. But it was definitely ringing more of a bell now. He took to her precious iPod with the iron before he reread the text. Yes. Yes, his name was at the top of the text. He remembered writing it a bit now. He fished her novelty slippers out of the bog. Sat himself down on the only chair still intact. And waited to buzz his fiancée back in. Wrath.
1: Tim Key. Now we're going to explore anger with the help not just of Tim, but of the other Tim, Tim Minchin, who, as ever, will make this sound when we've reached the lull.
3: Lull.
1: At that point, we'll have a break. Minchin will also make this sound, the amusing rather than hilarious alarm. If a joke is funny but not quite worth laughing at. And he'll also play various musical jingles, starting now as we go straight into the exemplum, or example taken from my own life.
4: Exemplum, exemplum, example from one's own life, example from one's own life, exemplum, all together. Exemplum, exemplum, example from one's own life, example from one's own life, exemplum.
1: He's never ended on that key before. But this is the last, so anything may happen. Now, you don't have to go very far in Britain to find anger. If you're listening in your car, there are stressed, frustrated people all around you. Why not peep into the car next to you and give them a cheerful wave? Because you don't want to die, that's why not. In my own experience of anger, one episode stands out. I was recently on a train. Regular listeners will have noticed that a lot of anecdotes of mine do begin like that. There's no doubt you do meet a lot of idiots on the train. It's not really a case of meeting them. Hello, I'm David. I'm the idiot for this journey. How did you get started? Well, I was a prat on a bus for a bit. And, gradually, you work your way up the ladder. not always a question of idiocy. Sometimes public transport just puts you in these awkward situations. For example, sometimes you find yourself staring at somebody and you don't know them. And, you know, you stare at them, they stare back at you. And there's no hostility, but you just can't work out how to end it. And you're staring at them. I've had to go home with people before. Neither of us can work out any other solution. So anyway, this story is about the angriest man I've seen in my life. I was on the Underground. For listeners outside London, it's like a cross between transport and prison. And then there on the Underground was this old man waiting to see if anyone would give up their seat for him. Now, in London, people are never keen to give up their seat. And if you do, people look at you as if to say, ah, didn't think that through. You're standing up now. Ah, get it. Ah. But the main problem on this occasion was the guy was quite old, but was he old enough? That was the problem. You could see people looking and thinking, I don't know, mate. You know, he's probably about 60. And so you think, well, 70, fine, have my seat. 60, pff, you're not going to die that soon. I'm tired myself. So there was this, like, battle of wills as this old guy looked each of us in the face and everyone looked back going, not quite, sorry. Suddenly this guy just turned into like a monster of anger. He said, oi, can you give me your seat or what? I'm an old man, you bunch of...
0: I'm just reading ahead a bit there. You weren't actually going to say that. You can't actually say that. There's no way you can say that.
1: The anecdote hinges on it. I mean, wouldn't be very funny if he just called us naughty monkeys.
0: Yeah, well, there's no way around it. And while we're on censorship, you can't actually say naughty monkeys either. That's monkeyist because it sort of makes the assumption that as a group, all monkeys are naughty. And there's plenty of evidence to the contrary. Like some monkeys have gone into space and and behaved perfectly well in an almost zero gravity environment.
1: Thing is, I'm not trying to say the word myself. I'm merely trying to report the words of this old man.
0: It doesn't matter if he said it or you're saying that he said it. The word is officially the rudest word in the English language, and it's also ruder than any of the words in French or Spanish. In fact, it won 4 medals at the Obscenity Olympics.
1: It's ridiculous to say one word is ruder than another. You know, the C word... which it is, you know, it sounds very harsh, but really, is it any different from saying, you know, frisbee? Really, of course, the context makes a bit of a difference. I had a bit of a mix-up in a park once.
2: I've got a solution, Mark.
1: You've got a solution?
2: Of course I've got a solution.
1: What is the solution?
2: Let it go. Just admit that you've just wasted a sizable portion of the show.
1: Good. Well, we better move on to less controversial examples of anger. The trouble is that people in London and in Britain generally have an astonishing range of ways to express anger. I walked past a fight recently, and because I was walking past, the people in it thought I would like to join in the fight. Quite a common misapprehension. This guy, oi, come back here! If anything, his tone of voice counteracted the invitation. It wasn't the kind of situation where you say counteracts, really. And I kept what I thought, thank you, but I think I'll pursue my own agenda. And the guy says, oi, come back here. Again, I'm going to have to paraphrase to avoid being a vulgar. Come back here, I'll tear you another hole in your behind. Another hole in your behind. To be honest, that cemented my decision not to go back. But of course, a part of me was curious. You know, I felt like saying, well, have you done this procedure before? Is it more efficient to have two, or does one replace the other? I was bursting with questions. Didn't ask, because I quite like my skull. But flashes of anger can also strike the great and good, especially the good who are angry they're not as good as the great. For example, Zinedine Zidane was probably the most celebrated case in the recent World Cup. He suddenly went mad, headbutted Italy's player, Materazzi, which is in clear contravention of Association Football's Rule 26A. A player shall not do a massive great headbutt. because that would be really stupid. This is a situation where I think I could have done better than the actual commentators. You know, they were all going, what a tragedy. He's done a headbutt. He's ruined the final. He spoiled his... What are you talking about? You know, it's a headbutt. Come on, let's loosen up a bit. I would have said, someone's done a headbutt. This is brilliant.
0: Lol.
1: So for the last time, we reached the lull, the part of the show where we have a little break and I stop tickling your ribs. You know, no one can be tickling all the time, apart from Mr. Tickle in the Roger Hargreaves books. And even that, of course, was fiction, although they were based on real events. Mention as ever, we'll read the best of this week's MySpace correspondence.
0: I've only got one letter for this week. It's because it's the last thing. This is about the sort of series in general. Dear Mark, thank you for sorting out the world. I've baked you and the Tims this sponge cake. I've got a sponge cake here.
1: Wow, a sponge cake.
0: It's funny, actually. It's in a box, like a Marks and Spencer's box.
1: I bought the cake.
0: Yeah, actually, it was weird because I thought you. I thought I recognised the writing. Did you?
1: I wrote the letter as well.
0: Yeah.
1: She's often, like with Test Match Special or a lot of popular radio shows, they seem to get cake. I assumed if I got a radio series, cake would follow. There's practically no cake sent to me so far. So this week, I just thought I'll take matters into my own hands. The thing is, a cake is only about £1.19. Why wait?
0: It's pretty sad.
1: You at home, you can see a picture of the cake on MySpace. Of course, you at home may well be sitting down for dinner yourselves, or standing up for dinner if you have one of these trendy houses. Oh, yes, we've got a breakfast bar. No, kitchen tables are so middle class. Or you may be standing up, but not having dinner. You at home, you have some fun. Well, we're getting close to the end, not just of this episode, but of the entire series. It's never easy to end things on the right note. I'm already nervous, for example, about my last words when I die, because that tends to be how people remember your entire life. Beethoven, for example, his last words were, "In heaven, I shall hear," because he was deaf. Amazing last words. But the thing is, once you've said that, you've got to shut up pretty fast. You can't afford to say something else. That'll become... He was probably... For the last 2 hours, Beethoven was probably thinking, I need a wee so much now. But I don't want that to be my last words, do I?
0: Right near the end, how did you suddenly start talking about death? It's a kind of morbid way to end. You should kind of pull it up.
1: Yeah, this is the thing about cakes, you know. Yeah. Anyway, you know... It can't just be me. You get a cake, you think, that'll be lovely, I'll have that cake. Then halfway through you think, oh, I've nearly eaten all of it now. And then you think, eventually I'll die. Bloody cakes.
0: I don't think everyone thinks like that, Mark. I think you're...
1: It's very hard to escape as we come to the end of the series. Thoughts of death are everywhere. You can't go through a day without... I was watching this programme on TV, 50 Things to Do Before You Die. I always thought the obvious one, shout for help. Wasn't even in the 40s.
2: Mark, me and Tim think you're obsessed with death.
0: Yeah.
2: What?
1: I'm not.
0: You seem a little bit weird, don't you, Tim?
2: Yeah, our big thing about you is that you're obsessed with death and weird in general. And I think of all of the sins that we've covered, Mark, wrath is the one that you're most guilty of.
0: Wrath.
2: Thank you, Tim. You've spent the whole series bad-mouthing everything, I'm sorry.
1: I haven't bad-mouthed everything. I've good-mouthed a couple of things. Occasionally, anyway, I was going to say medium mouth, but the same joke wouldn't have been as funny. And if anything, if it was ever going to be funny, it was the first time of asking. Like with weddings. But in a way, of course, it's true. There probably is something in it. What Tim Key has rather harshly said. So we reached the turning point, the segment of the show where I am forced to confront my own fallibility. Like that famous moment in Star Wars where Luke Skywalker says, "This doesn't make much sense, really."
4: Turning point, the point where Mark's forced to confront his own fallibility, the point where Mark's forced to confront his own fallibility, the turning point, all together. Turning point, the point where Mark's forced to confront his own fallibility, the point where Mark's forced to confront his own fallibility, the turning point.
1: I'm glad. Very nice. This entire series has been founded upon anger. The anger began in the first episode where I mentioned that I'd been mugged. In the aftermath of the mugging, the number of people who said, "Oh, who would mug you? You're so defenceless." So I think in actual fact was one of the things that attracted the mugger. I don't believe many muggers think, he's a bit defenceless, though. I want it to be fair. Or that guy with barbed wire coming out of his forehead. And ever since then, little things have been getting to me more and more. I had a big argument with the people in the passport office in Victoria. I went to get the passport, queued for hours, finally got these photos, which are all the same as well. The days when you could go with passport photos and for the fourth one you could put a kipper on your head or something. That golden age is over. Now, finally got to the front of the queue with my four identical photos. And the guy says, no, sorry, you can't use that. It's not a valid photo for a passport. Why? Your face is too big. He said, I know, well, this is nonsense. My face is normal. It's beaky, but it's normal size, at least. And he said, but of course, because of terror, there's all these rules now for passport photos. Your face can't be too close to the camera. You can't be smiling. You can't have a hat on, a gun. I was like, what do you mean my face is too big? Okay, passport officers, maybe not the brightest people in the world, but are they really going to look at your passport and go, it looks like you, except this man's face is massive? If this was you, you'd be 10 foot tall. I was nearly driven to violence recently, trying to get a taxi from King's Cross Station. You may well have heard of King's Cross Station. The woman on the end of the phone claimed not to have heard of it. She said, do you have the exact address? I can't send a car without the exact address. Now, I didn't have it, but it's King's Cross Station. It's pretty well known. You at home, if you have a Monopoly board, you can find it there. Unless it's one of those Monopoly boards which are like novelty. It's got like Tokyo or, you know, famous sewers. There's many different spin-offs of Monopoly now. With other board games, it's not like a Tokyo version of Hungry Hippos or the Game of Life. Do you remember the Game of Life? Yeah, no, good. Get married, have a baby, and be a winner in the Game of Life. My uncle Kevin was brilliant, unbelievably good. Amusingly, he screwed up his real life. Ironic. He was no good at feeding hippos in real life either. Anyway, this woman was obstinate. She's going, no, I can't send a taxi. I need more details. And I was going, it's King's Cross Station. Said, no, I need more details. And I said, what do you mean? What, do you know the postcode? She said, well, no, I didn't post myself here. I came on a train. I argued with her for some time. She wouldn't say, she kept talking about details. We need more details. What do you mean? It's King's Cross Station. How specific a location do you need? Oh, hello. I'm at Big Ben. I'm dangling by my testicles. No, I need a postcode. They won't be able to find you otherwise. So recently I was in a similar situation again. I thought, okay, I've learned my lesson. So I rang up and said, can I have a taxi, please? King's Cross Station. Again, sure enough, she said, no, we need more details. Okay, I said, King's Cross Station was built in 1852. It was designed by Lewis Cubitt. There was a catastrophic fire there in 1997. It's a major London terminus. Its full postcode is N1Q9AX. Now, can I please have a taxi? I sent one this time. Of course, I wasn't really there. I was at home. The number of things I've had a tantrum about. I hate being charged to use a public toilet, right? Because the whole point, it's just immoral. No, well, we have to charge you because of maintenance. And what? You know, that's at Windsor Castle. It's free to piss up the side. It's lovely, maintained. It's nonsense. I was in Birmingham New Street Station. Had no change at all. And the guy was, I really need a Birmingham accent in my armory. The key to a Birmingham accent is try and sound as if your life's become a landslide. Grass is sweeping you over the cliff. You can't come in, mate. Please, just let me in. No, you'll have to get the money, mate. You'll have to get it. What do you mean, get the money? I'm just trying to have a wee here. I'm not looking to put down roots in the area. What do you mean, take a temp job? He said, well, borrow it, mate. Borrow the money. I said, okay, will you lend me 20p? Thing was, there was no one there. It was a station about midnight. There was a few obvious nutters, like you get. One or two women, but you know, I've got a tiny bit of self-respect. I don't really want to approach a woman I've never met before. Will you buy me a wee, please? So I ended up just peeing up the side of Birmingham Station. Not a fairy tale ending. not Disney. And as I was standing there, to make it even worse, these two women came around the corner and looked at me, you know, as if I was just filth. And I tried to do that defiant look where you go, yeah, what you looking at? With your wang in your hand, you lose the moral high ground. It was more like, yeah, watch it. Okay, fair. Probably. Bit generous, maybe. For you at home, I'm miming as if my wang were about 3 foot in. Well, I'd like you to keep that image in your head. As we proceed to the final thought, this will be the final jingle that Tim Minchin plays in this entire series. So, we can expect something special. Over to you, Tim. No.
3: Last bit.
0: All together.
3: Last bit.
0: They got that.
1: I found that a bit disappointing. No, did you like that? Yeah. I was thinking more, it would be at least 15 minutes. He'd have, like, maybe a string section. I think, oh, I know I saw you in the dressing room. I didn't know who you were. And, fair enough, so it was nice.
0: I can make it longer with a string section.
1: Where would you get them? Ah.
3: Last bit.
1: That's beautiful.
0: All together.
3: Last bit.
1: Wow. Someone did a descant there. Fancy that. Anger is only to be expected. We need it to motivate us to positive action. Look at Sesame Street's Bert and Ernie. Bert may get rather tetchy sometimes, but you sense he's probably the one who gets most of the admin done. For a bigger example of the positive effects of anger, look at the 2 million people who marched against the Iraq War. Without that public demonstration of wrath, we may have ended up fighting a calamitous bloody war in a country that's... But too much anger, and we become like me, standing outside our station in Birmingham, trying to look fierce and righteous, but in reality, merely weighing up the wall of civilization. So next time you're about to lose your rag, keep it and wipe something clean. Now, we've come, sadly, to the end of the show. I'm going to ask you for the final time to give your thanks to the poet, Tim Key. And now, here is Tim Minchin with a song to close not just the show, but the series, and possibly my radio career. No pressure, Tim.
0: This is a song called Angry. Or in brackets, feet.
5: Sometimes I get a bit angry, but you couldn't tell, no you couldn't tell, unless you looked real closely.

deep inside. I breastfed till I was 9. Which my doctor says is fine. And he also says I'd deal with anger better if I wrote about myself in a song or a letter. My mother was a stupid cow, caring lady. Taught me all I know, although I was a little slow. She never gave up, she never let me slut down. Although she spent a lot of time at the neighbor's house.

10, but neither did Napoleon, according to my quack doctor, who has certificates in frames to substantiate his dodgy quack bastard claims. My father left my mother for the love of a poontang nother, and I have a bastard brother who I've never really known, cause my dad moved up to Sydney and he doesn't have a lying fat telephone. In primary school I had trouble making ashtrays friends. Friends. An issue which I cannot pretend does not perplex me, although my quack damn doctor says it's cool and that loads of your fat shut up fatty shut up fat kids at school have problems with communication, and the course of medication would be wise, and combined with more honest self-expression could help me with my issues with emotional repression, and at $90 a session I think I'll take the thieving quack chap's advice. So I quite like porn photography and books on guns history, and I'd like to be a politician. I'd like to be a politician. I'd like to be a vet. I feel as I get older I'm more in control of my violent tendencies, and when I die, kill. Die, kill. I'll have no regrets. And I feel that all this writing is really puffy exciting, and my doctor would be proud, because I feel a lot less angry and I'm saying stuff out loud and I'm letting anger out, like today in our last session when I taught the quack a lesson, because he said

last session when I told the doctor a lesson, because he said I'm not progressing, said I wasn't moving forward. So I said, look, let's see how you move without your legs. And I tied him to his chair, and I pulled out my machete, and I listened to him beg, and then I cut his feet off. And while he lay there bleeding, I used his feet to kick him in the head.

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10: If you're paying this kind of money for a car, you'd want it to have a touch of style, legroom, four doors, and all that. 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
11: Skoda's new Super Estelle puts the man in the street
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1: Ladies and gentlemen, we present The Navy Lark by Lawrie Wyman and starring Leslie Phillips, Stephen Murray, and John Pertwee. We're all creatures of habit, which is fine as long as one of us doesn't suddenly change all his. Then the rest panic and get curious.
2: Yes, I see what you mean, Mr. Phillips. You agree, Mr. De Morgan's suit jacket isn't quite the same color as his trousers, is it?
3: Now, that same pattern, but the jacket's darker.
1: It's nothing of the sort. It's just a suit.
4: Oh, it's two different colors.
1: Yeah. No.
3: Well, perhaps he had two pairs of trousers when he bought it, and this is the older pair.
2: Yes. You think he'd wear his best trousers for us, wouldn't you?
1: These are my best. I mean, I haven't got two pairs of trousers.
3: These days, do I? Perhaps you could have those dyed to match the jacket.
1: They do match. Don't they?
2: Sorry. Pity. It's a nice jacket.
3: All right, reading the news on the telly, isn't it? Because he sits behind a desk for that.
2: Quite. Didn't wear trousers at all, really.
3: Probably doesn't.
2: Shut up.
5: Perhaps he got the suit in a sale and they gave him...

0: wrong jacket for the trousers.
1: No, shouldn't think so, no. Though he probably wore the trousers for gardening and tried to wash them himself.
0: Never works, does it? Apart from anything else, you get pockets full of suds every time it rains.
2: Now, look here. Will you please stop sniping at my sartorial imperfections and desist from distributing doubtful and dubious declarations about my dodgy old duds in order that I can proclaim this prior pronouncement to your production?
0: Cool. Isn't education a wonderful thing?
2: Ladies and gentlemen, as I was about to say in my odd suit, we're all creatures of habit, but it's very worrying when anyone as predictable as Mr. Phillips starts to change his, as the wardroom of Troutbridge is about to find out.
3: Oh, Tish.
4: And probably talk.
3: Hello, Padre. Playing with your stamp collection?
4: I was not playing, number one. I was having a bit of a sort out. I just got them in order when you opened the wardrobe door and blew them all about.
3: Oh, sorry, pardon. Let me help you pick them all up again.
4: My word, there are a lot, aren't there?
3: There are. And now they're all on the dishing floor. Well, hang on, this shouldn't take long. There's a dustpan and brush behind the bar.
4: No, no. These are all perfect specimens and mustn't be backed about by household impedimenta. Some of them are worth anything up to half a crown.
3: Really? Which ones are those? The unused ones with 2 and 6 pence written on them. I said, you sure you don't want me to help you pick them up?
4: Positive. Thanks.
3: Oh. I'd be only too willing to.
4: No.
3: Thanks.
4: I'll salvage what I can myself, if you don't.
3: Oh, now, steady on. It was hardly my fault that the wind blew them off the table when I opened the door, surely.
4: You could have come in half an hour later, and I'd have had them all stuck down.
3: Then you should have stuck a notice on the wardroom door saying, do not disturb.
4: Next time I will.
3: Good.
4: Now then. I think that's a lot. Cape of Good Hope, triangular over there. Australian fourpenny ones on this pile over here.
5: Hello, you chaps.
3: Oh, Tish, Tish, Tish, and Tish again.
5: Morning, Padre. Playing with your stamp collection again?
3: He's not playing, Mr. Phillips.
5: Mind where you tread, Padre. Quite a few of them have dropped on the floor.
3: Come away, Mr. Phillips, before the Padre forgets that he's a gent of the cloth and belts you one.
4: So kind, number one. I must admit that for a moment there, I very nearly went berserk. Went berserk!
5: No, hang on. What's the matter? What did I...
3: Never mind him, Mr. Phillips. What's happened to you? You're putting on a bit of weight, aren't you? You're all lumpy.
5: Lumpy? I'm not lumpy.
3: Oh, well, it's
5: just that I got rather a lot in my pockets. Would you care for a cigarette?
3: I beg your pardon? You don't smoke.
5: No, I know. Which would you like? I've got ordinary ones, filter tips, menthol, king size, little tiddly ones.
3: No, wait a minute. What have you got all these packets of cigarettes for?
5: Perhaps the party would like a fill-up for his pipe. I've got Navy Cut, Twist, Shag, Virginia, South African, Empire.
3: No wonder you're lumpy. Every pocket is a kiosk. What have you been up to?
5: Or perhaps you'd rather like some chocolate. I've got milk or plain, with nuts, without nuts, white chocolate, chocolate-coloured chocolate, acid drops, fruit drops, toffees, fudge, coconut ice, chewing gum, bubble gum, or a blooming great load of soft centres.
3: Anything's got a soft centre, it's your head. And where's all this stuff come from?
5: I bought it. You can have it at half the price, but I must sell some of it.
3: Why?
5: Well, because I need the money to buy some more tomorrow.
3: Oh, yes, of course.
5: It's my subtle approach.
3: Oh, yes, it's that all right. What is, and to whom?
5: The new girl in the tobacconist and sweet shop on Portsmouth Central Station, of course. If I keep buying things every day, she's bound to notice me eventually.
3: Oh, yes. You'll be the lumpy one.
5: Exactly. You're just jealous, that's all. You haven't seen her. Oh, she's got everything.
3: Really?
5: Rather. And she brings it all with her, too.
3: See, just as well she doesn't sell stationery as well.
5: Well, she does. If you want any envelopes, notepaper, sticky labels, balls of string, birthday cards, pencils, pens...
3: No, thank you.
5: Pity, because I've got all those in this pocket.
3: Come in.
4: Oh, no, wait till I...
3: Oh, double Tish. The whole tossing lot is on the floor again.
1: All right, Padre. playing with your stamps again.
4: Oh, just once more, and I'll whiz my collar round the other way and shout something terribly coarse.
1: Well, you should put your table up the other side of the door, Padre. There's a nasty wind about this morning. It's liable to blow that lot about.
3: I think he had noticed, Chief.
4: What is it?
1: I've got a serious complaint, sir.
3: Oh, dear. Then perhaps you'd better lie down and wait for the ambulance.
1: Have you finished with the early whimsical wheezy, sir? I wondered if there was, I wondered if there is any chance of a rise in the ratings pay shortly.
3: Not as far as I know. Why?
1: Well, it's very odd, sir, but the old crew seem to have suddenly gone skint on me. They can't even afford bargains.
3: Bargains? What sort of bargains?
1: Oh, just a little business arrangement between me Uncle Ebenezer and myself, sir. We've been supplying them all with their fags and baccy at reduced prices while stocks last.
3: Oh, Nunky's knocked off another lot, has he?
1: Be that as it may, sir, all of a sudden, nobody's not buying nothing from Pertwee.
5: Well, that's probably because I've been letting them have them at half price.
1: Pardon?
5: I can let you have some if you like.
1: Pardon?
3: He also has sweets, chocolates, notepaper, envelopes, pens, pencils, paperclips.
5: No, not paperclips, actually. She doesn't stock them. No, but I've got ballpoint refills.
6: That is enough! You know, blasted! Pertwee's perks have been canobbled! He's moved in on me! Well, a fine thing, I must say. A gent and an officer, who's supposed to be an officer and a gent, sets up an opposition on an humble nat loose pitch. Well, one knows where one's friends are now, doesn't one?
1: Oh, yes, so is one knows. But one is horribly, horribly hurt. E-R-T, hurt. Oh, yes, carved up my fellowship mate and comrade in arms. After all those years spent serving before the mast together, it's not Kines. It's not Kines at all, it's Canuck.
7: Excuse me. Far be it for me to interrupt your cosy little chat, but it occurred unto me that you have got your dirty great boot on my unplanned Melissa.
5: Oh, nasty.
1: I'm sorry, pardon, Padre. There you are.
6: What a bit of luck.
1: The pattern on my rubber heel has franked it for you.
6: Thank you, that's trouble, wasn't it? Oh, pleasant. That was worth 2 shillings.
1: Now it's only worth 1 and 6.
6: 18.
3: Now, mind, Padre. Next time you go to Mauritius, Pertwee will buy you a new one.
6: How can Pertwee when certain other people present, and I don't mean you in a poor band at the money, but I think he means me, actually.
1: If I was talking to that certain other people, I'd say
6: he was right.
1: But as I was saying, when I was so rudely interpreted,
6: How can Pertwee buy Padre stamps when Pertwee's financial investments have gone for a right shot? Oh, I think the trade gap is only temporary, see?
1: Yeah, that's what a certain gent in white
6: here has been saying for some time, sir. Look where that got it.
3: No, I don't think this is a serious takeover, babe. Once he establishes friendly relations with a lady tobacconist on Portsmouth Central Station, I think you'll find Mr. Phillips will drop out of the retail trade.
1: Aye? Do you mean he's been buying all his stuff just for a bit of a snog?
3: Frankly, yes. Oh, and I doubt his little piggy bank will stand it much longer.
5: Oh, yes, it will. Mr. Porky still rattles. In any case, she's worth it.
1: Oh, it's the lady's piggy bank, then, is it?
5: Yes. No. I mean the smasher in the tobacconist on Portsmouth Central Station. You ought to see her.
3: Cool. Yes, I think perhaps we should. Come along, Chief. We'll all go up and have a butcher's.
5: No, she's a tobacconist.
3: Oh, shut up. No. Come along with Larry.
4: Oh, dish toss, dish toss, dish. Just as I've got them all sorted out again.
5: I still don't see why you chaps have to come along as well. She's my bit of snog, and we're entitled to a bit of privacy.
3: On a railway station?
1: In any case, sir, listening to you saying, a packet of Trenton, please, miss, is hardly plain gooseberry, is it?
5: Just the same, you'll make me nervous. I shall forget what to ask for.
1: We'll try paper clips and save Mr. Porky a few bob.
5: That does it. I'm going. I shall come back later when certain other people have gone.
3: I think he means us.
1: Oh, come on, sir, have a go. Hmm? Yeah, come on, have a go. I've always wanted to see you in action, sir. so chatter up, sir.
8: What? Good, good. Show us how it's done, sir.
9: No.
8: Oh, go on.
9: No,
8: I'm yeah, not. Go on, sir. Just the two feet.
9: Steady on there.
8: Yeah, yeah, come on.
9: Careful where you're hitting me. No.
8: Come on.
9: No. I'm just not in the mood now. No.
1: Well, you suit yourself, sir. But if you don't establish friendly relations, one of the porters or the passengers might move in on you.
9: What? Where? Where? Who? Point him out. I saw her first.
10: That's my boy. The light of battle is in his eyes.
9: All right.
10: Now.
9: I will chatter up. But you're not to listen.
1: Can we watch?
9: Well, yes, but no lip reading.
10: Watch it over, Mr. Phillips, and this time try to make a bit more progress. Ask her out somewhere on her day off.
9: Yeah, that's an idea. I wonder where she'd like to go.
1: Well, perhaps she'd like to go and see the tobacconist kiosk on Portsmouth Harbour Station.
9: Yeah. Oh, very funny.
10: Well, see, they do sell paper clips there.
9: Excuse me, I'm tired of present company and I'm leaving. Good morning.
10: The one on Havant Station, they've got ice cream.
11: Peasant. Yes, sir, what can I do for you? Oh, it's you again. Don't you ever go to sea?
9: Oh, of course. I'm a sub-lieutenant.
11: Oh, really? You're here so often, I thought British Railways must have changed the porter's uniforms again.
9: Hardly. No, I think I... what I want is... Have you... could I have a packet of 20 tipped, please?
11: Certainly, sir. Good. You know, you really ought to try and cut them down a bit. You must be smoking over 200 a day.
9: No. Well, the sea air helps to keep me fit.
11: With the amount you smoke, I shouldn't think there's any room for sea air.
9: Well, I don't actually...
11: All those sweets and chocolates you keep buying. You ought to be as fat as a barrel by now.
9: No, you don't understand. I don't really eat all those cigarettes. No, I... No, I chew the envelope. I smoke the paperclip.
11: We don't stock paperclips.
9: No, but the girl at Portsmouth Harbour Station does.
11: Oh, so me. Have you been buying a load of stuff from her as well?
9: No, she hasn't got such a lovely pair of... As you have.
11: Oh, I'm glad you like my earrings.
9: Oh, yeah. Are they real?
11: Of course. There's nothing fake about them. Here, look for yourself.
9: What? Oh, yes, your earrings. Yes, very nice. Yes. Who gave them to you? How tall is he?
11: My ex-boyfriend.
9: Ex?
11: Yes, he got posted overseas. He'll be away 5 years.
9: Oh, what a shame.
11: Oh, it's just as well, really, because my dad never liked him.
9: Oh, bully for daddy. Oh, what's your dad do?
11: He shunts.
9: I beg your pardon?
11: He shunts all night.
9: Shouldn't he see a doctor? Or take something for it?
11: No, he shunts train, silly.
9: Ah, well, we all have our hobbies, I suppose. Mine's bird watching.
11: So I've noticed.
9: Thanks very much. Which reminds me, I was going to ask you...
11: 36, 21, and the bit below the counter, 36.
9: Oh, well done. I was going to ask you if we could go out somewhere on your day off.
11: Where do you mind?
9: Well, perhaps you'd like to see the kiosk on Portsmouth... How about the local cinema? I believe they're showing a very good paperclip.
11: What?
9: Or would you rather come out one evening and watch your dad shunt?
11: No, thank you. Now, what was it you wanted, sir?
9: As if you didn't. I wanted a date with you, actually. Let me take you away from this dreary counter. Apart from anything else, I haven't seen your legs yet. For all I know, you might be on casters.
11: From the number of times you've asked me to get you something off the top shelf, I think you know exactly what my legs are like.
9: Yeah. Incidentally, what's happened to all the things that were on the top shelf?
11: I've moved them down onto the bottom shelf.
9: Sport.
11: Now, look, sub-lieutenant.
9: Oh, I am, actually.
11: Stop it! Look, my face is up here. Because you're obviously such a nana, it's probably all right for me to go out with you. I have a free evening tomorrow, if you're interested.
9: I've made it. Lovable dates, Scott and Leslie.
11: 8 o'clock. o'clock sharp at my parents' place.
9: Oh, I'll be there. Incidentally, where are the shunting yards?
11: Father only works there. We don't live there, Clark.
9: Oh, it's just as well. All that bing, bang, bong, bing, chuff, chuff, chuff, bong, bing, bang, drive you potty. I'll see you tomorrow night, then, at your place,
11: Mandy. Are you quite sure you'll be there on time?
9: Rather. You can rely on me. Yes, I'll be there.
11: Oh, how clever of you. I haven't told you the address yet.
9: Oh, clang.
11: I think I'd better write it down for you. But make sure you turn up, because I don't want to get changed into my new miniskirt and fishnet tights just to sit at home and watch the telly.
9: Oh, I'll be there, all right. Cool.
12: Excuse me, Captain Povey.
13: Certainly, Renchason. Be as quick as you can.
12: Oh, we're in our witty mood this morning, aren't we?
13: And why not? It's a fine crisp morning. The birds are singing. Troutbridge hasn't hit anything for over 24 hours. My wife is speaking to me.
12: And Vice Admiral Buttonshaw is here to see you now.
13: And Vice Admiral Button... Oh, good grief. I knew it was too good to last. Quick, where's my hat?
12: On your head, sir.
13: No good.
12: You've got it on back to front.
13: What? No. Yes. The draught from the window and the peak keeps it off my neck.
12: Well, that's a relief. For a moment, I thought you were hoping to go racing at Brooklyn.
13: Yes, and now, the vice admiral, eh? Where's my sword?
12: Oh, I don't think he's annoyed as all that, sir. He didn't mention challenging you to a duel.
13: I see. You enjoy seeing me in a panic, don't you? You revel in it.
12: Well, it is a bit of a giggle.
13: Renchason, I am never a bit of a giggle.
12: No. Shall I show the Vice Admiral in now, sir?
13: Oh, yes, of course. He mustn't be kept waiting.
14: Mustn't he? Yes, well, it just has been me. Where's that idiot Povey, old man?
13: And I am Captain Povey, Vice Admiral.
14: Don't be a twit, Twist. You can't be a captain and a vice admiral.
13: No, sir. I meant that did you want to see me, sir?
14: Certainly not. No, certainly not. I want to see that Nick Povey. Povey. She's late.
13: No, I'm not, sir. I'm here.
14: At last. Where the hell have you been?
13: Nowhere. I...
14: Where are you really? Lovely spot. Yes. Must have a holiday there myself sometime. What was the fishing like, sir?
13: Oh, pretty good. We caught a few... Is that a wait a minute? What's he talking about?
12: I'm not sure, but I don't think you're doing desperately well up to now.
14: All the same, Pony, I'm glad you brought it up. Because this is damn serious. You've taken the necessary action, of course. Good man, yes. Knew I could rely on you. Probably nothing in it, of course. But we can't take chances, can we? No, far too risky. Where did you say you spent your holidays?
13: You never said anything about it.
14: Just as well. Can't be too careful these days, sis. Yes, they're everywhere, believe me.
13: Who are?
14: Heaven knows there are thousands of them like this. Now then, what time does the last ship leave the harbor so we can start the search?
13: I should think the last...
14: I beg your pardon, sir.
13: A search for what?
14: The bomb in the dockyard, of course.
13: The what?
12: The steady, sir. Don't sit down as heavily as that or you'll bend your sword. Or something equally irreplaceable.
13: I don't know anything about any bombs in the dockyard.
12: The signal about it is on your desk, sir.
13: But that has nothing to...
14: No, thank you, Renchason. Any time I could drop you in it, just let me know.
13: That's what I like to hear.
14: Yes, and cooperation and harmony in the office. Right, whatever your name is.
13: It's Captain Povey, sir.
14: Is it? Don't interrupt, Povey. Fortunately, most of the home fleets are ready at sea on an exercise. Get any ship in your flotilla. It's in the harbor to float off out of it at once. Probably a hoax, but just in case there is a bomb in the dockyard, we don't want it to go off bang under anything expensive, do we?
13: Well, no, I suppose that
14: you can stay here in the dockyard, of course. Yes, we've got plenty of young good officers to replace you as it goes up. Good morning.
13: No, wait. a married man. I need it at home to weed my garden.
12: Face the right direction, sir, and you might be blown right into it from here.
13: That is not a bit funny. A makepiece is already at sea, so signal Trotbridge to put to sea at once.
12: Ah, sir.
13: Yeah, no better still. They're connected up for a shore telephone. Put me through and I'll speak to them myself.
12: Very good, sir. I'll be as quick as I can, sir.
13: Bob and the doctor. It could be under anything. Just a minute. What's that under my chair? Oh, thank heavens, it's just the stuffing falling out.
15: Hello? Starboard lookout and temporary blower answerer here. Feed in Seaman Goldstein, Captain. What's up then?
13: Goldstein, this is Captain Povey.
15: Get away. Never in a million years. I know who that is. It's you, Chief. I'd recognize your impersonation of old Thundercuts anywhere.
13: Goldstein!
15: That's very good, but you don't go off far enough.
13: Goldstein, this is old Thundercuts. This is Captain Povey.
15: Is it? In that case, this is Chief Petty Officer Pertwee doing an impersonation of leading seaman Goldstein. Wishes he was dead.
13: Just a minute, Goldstein. Give me the duty officer.
15: With the utmost pleasure, sir. I've had enough of this particular hotline for a bit. Sub-Lieutenant Phillips coming up, sir.
13: Now, of course, it would have to be him.
15: Duty officer, Lieutenant Sub-Phillips speaking.
13: I knew that'd be too much of a mouthful for you. Trotbridge is to put to sea at once, Mr. Phillips, and stand off 2 miles from the harbour entrance until further orders.
15: Aye, aye, sir. No, hang on. That's not possible, sir. We'd like to have obliged, but we can't.
13: Why not?
15: I've got a date with the girl in the tobacconist on Portsmouth Central Station this evening.
13: You mean you did have. You certainly won't be back until tomorrow.
15: Then can we hang on until I've nipped up there and told her, sir?
13: No, you want to say it at once, and that's an order. However, in the interests of courtesy, I'll see she gets a message, if you like.
15: Well, that'll have to do. Would you tell her that I'll see her tomorrow evening instead?
13: Stop talking, Mr. Phillips, and get your ship to sea. There may be a bomb in the harbour. I'll see the lady is kept fully informed. I'll put to sea.
15: Aye, aye, sir.
16: Steady at that, and, left hand down a bit.
17: Steady at that hand. Left hand down a bit, it is, sir.
13: Bridge number one speaking.
15: Starboard lookout, yes, sir. Leading Seaman Goldstein, chatting. In case you hadn't noticed, we're approaching Portsmouth Harbour, sir. Broadside on.
13: What? We can't possibly. Goldstein! Well?
15: Just as well Mr. Phillips bashed us on the port side. Because if he bashed us on my side, I'd have sued. Yatta.
13: So help me, I'll have that Rondo reject one of these days. Now then, Mr. Phillips, I want a full explanation. How did that happen?
16: I don't understand it, sir. Last time I looked, we were pointing the right way.
17: With due respect, of course, that might possibly have been my fault, sir. I ever so slightly sort of altered course by accident on purpose.
13: What?
17: Well, I don't want to go back into the harbour and get Pertwee blown up, sir. I mean, how can we be sure that they've made a thorough search for that whoosh-bang all gone to our Pertwee, sir? I mean, it could still be there, sir. Lurking and ticking.
13: Don't be ridiculous.
17: Tick-tock, tick-tock, tick-tock, tick-tock.
18: Amongst the late Mr. Pertwee's personal effects was a letter.
13: Oh, shut up. Now, look, we're facing the right way now. Get us into the harbour and tie up.
16: Rather, the sooner the better, sir. I've got my date this evening. Leave this to me, sir. Have us docked in no time, sir. Full head boat, Chief.
17: Tick-tock, tick-tock, I can hear it.
16: Don't argue. Full head boat.
18: Full head boat, Chief, sir.
13: What the...
15: Bridge? Not much better at it when we're pointing the right way, are we?
13: Goldstein! Well?
15: At that time it was my side, so I am suing. See you in court.
13: I will. I'll have him. I'll book him one in his Tony Pandy pants. Fast approaching the dockside!
17: Now, sir.
9: finished with engines?
1: Forever, sir.
9: Now what?
15: That was my sight as well. So you'll have to ask for a taken into consideration.
13: Order, Godfrey! Wait till you learn the part finally!
1: Tell me it's old Thundercut from the dock side.
9: So it is. And who's that dreadful old biddy with him?
13: Lieutenant Phillips, come here at once. There is someone who wishes to see you.
1: Eh?
9: I have the most dreadful suspicion.
1: So am I, sir.
9: What's the joke?
1: Hmm?
9: What's We're the joke? Not sure, but we think you could be.
1: Off you go, Mr. Phillips, sir. Off you go. Captain Povey and friend are waiting.
16: I'm being set up for an O-nasty. I know I am.
9: With any luck?
16: Yes.
13: Come along, Mr. Phillips. You're keeping the lady waiting. Get up.
16: Oh, lady? What lady? I've never...
12: Hello, Duck. Darby, you know, what were you thinking of taking me tonight, eh?
9: I think I'm going potty.
13: Another shot, Mr. Phillips. I went to a great deal of trouble to find this lady in the tobacconist on Portsmouth Central Station, and I'm a busy man.
12: Yes. Of course, I'm usually at Portsmouth Harbour, but I does the Central on Mandy's day off, like yesterday. Bit of luck that captured me, wasn't it?
9: Who says the path of true love doesn't run smooth?
1: And so they're going to be very happy together, sir.
16: It's a mistake. It's a ghastly mistake. It's the wrong one. I'm not going out with her.
13: Have a lovely evening, Mr. Phillips. Don't be late. We don't want any scandal.
16: No, wait. You can't abandon me now. I'm wanted on board, aren't I? You want me to be the duty officer again, don't you? Please.
12: Come on, Leslie,
16: no,
12: Ducky.
16: No, let go of my sleeve. I don't want to go. Help.
13: She could have me done over an anvil in Gretna Green by tomorrow.

0: Leslie Phillips, Stephen Murray, and John Pertwee have been Blowing Up the Navy Lark, written by Laurie Wyman. Leslie Phillips was the sub-lieutenant, Stephen Murray was the number one, John Pertwee was the chief ferry officer, Captain Povey was played by Richard Caldicott, Heather was Heather Chasen, leading seaman Goldstein was Samuel Evans, the padre was Michael Bates, Mandy was Amanda Murray, and the show was produced by Alistair Scott Johnson.
1: Leslie Phillips is now appearing in The Man Most Likely To at the Vaudeville Theatre, London, and John Pertwee is in O'Clarence at the Lyric Theatre, also in London.
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4: All right. Crossy. That's better. Right then. Annabelle, the greedy anteater.
5: Yes, sir.
4: Mr. X, the vole, and Wally, the man-eating cobra.
6: Yes, sir.
4: Jeffrey, the blue-nosed toad. Jeffrey, the blue-nosed toad.
7: He's not here, sir.
4: Very well. Mitzi, the pink-bottomed tadpole.
8: Yes, sir.
4: Jack, the hairy skunk.
5: Yes, sir.
4: Vanessa, the slug.
5: Yes, sir.
4: And Jim, the gnat.
9: Yes, sir.
4: Right then. Are you all here?
5: Yes, sir.
4: Very well. I'm afraid I've got some bad news. The ark's full.

0: show, and we once again bring to the microphone Timbrook Taylor, John Cleese, David Hatch, Joe Kendall, and Melody. And that can only mean one thing.
1: Balloon is busting out all over.
2: It's time. Sorry, I'll read that again.
1: Again.
0: Tonight, we look at the great aristocracy of Great Britain.
2: Now, I expect you think that this script is going to be full of hearty jokes about people shooting peasants instead of pheasants. Well, if you think you can write better ones, you're perfectly at liberty to start your very own radio station. Except that you're not allowed to. So there.
1: Over here, the moon is me.
0: In search of field material, I went down for the weekend to Tally Off, the country home of Lord Fawcett and his wife, Lady Fawcett, the tap dancer. When I arrived, Lady Fawcett was seated at the harmonium. Good evening, Lady Fawcett. Is Lord Fawcett around?
3: He's in the garden pottering. He's done a lot of pottering ever since we built a new conservative at the side of the house. It's very bad for him. He's been suffering recently from housemaid's knee.
0: What did you do?
3: I fired the housemaid. It made me wonder where Lord Henry caught his athlete's foot.
0: It's an embarrassing position.
3: Yes. Yes, it is, and not as good as many. As Lord Henry said afterwards, very difficult to get hold of nowadays. Here's Teddy, my favourite nephew.
4: Hello, you BBC chap here.
2: I'll show you your room.
0: Thank you. I do hope it likes me.
4: Follow me. Follow me and mind where you put your feet.
0: I'll just leave them by the door.
4: This is my uncle's room, Viscount Coddles Fawcett, ABKCMGMCBART PMMP. He's nearly two. This is my cousin's room, Mrs. Devere Wellington, formerly the Honourable Virginia Fawcett. She lost the Honourable when she married. If not before. She used to share this room with her sister Clara, now Mrs. Pound. She married money.
0: Lady Fawcett doesn't have a further daughter, the ravishing Lavinia.
4: Yes, she's been further than most of her daughters.
0: And where does her son live?
4: Oh, don't speak to me about her wicked, drunken son. He spends all his time haunting bras.
0: Don't you mean bars?
4: That as well. This is your room. Ring if you need anything.
0: Ding dong.
4: Quite right. And if that doesn't work, try the bell.
0: That evening, there was to be a grand soiree. Upstairs, the butler was instructing the servants.
5: The guests will be arriving at 8. Your job will be to carry them in. Keep them happy and make sure they keep their impoverished noble hands off the silverware.
0: At tea time, the ravishing Lavinia, the family daughter, arrived for the weekend like a fresh morning lark. And there's nothing like a fresh morning lark.
6: Hello, my lord father.
7: Hello, ravishing Lavinia. Did you have a good holiday, Miguel?
6: Oh, jolly super. I couldn't resist popping off to the sun.
7: Isn't that rather a long way? Just my fatherly joke. I wish I was dead.
0: Meanwhile, the major domo was briefing the chambermaids.
4: You sweetie, get into your brief. Everyone and everything's coming down for the weekend.
0: As the guests arrived, a footman announced them.
8: The ravishing Lavinia.
6: Hello.
8: My lord droops and my lady with her.
0: I'm not surprised at the heat.
8: Ladies and gentlemen, drinks are now being served by the swimming pool.
0: Well, how clever. We get the butler to serve us.
7: Now, come along, everybody. I've invited Mr. Potts, the local MP, and I want you all to meet him.
6: But he's a socialist, is he?
7: Oh. Well, we're all men of the world.
6: Are we?
0: Dinner was a glittering array and food. At the head of the table sat the family dogs, eating almost regally off gilded platters. Lord Henry sat in the middle of the table and refused to get off. He was busily talking to Mr. Potts and Lord Simon. All the time, the waiters were bustling to and fro.
9: You're sweet, sir. You're pretty marvelous yourself, right now. Thank you, sir.
0: But the big trouble at dinner occurred when Lord Henry found that Mr. Potts had been seeing the ravishing Lavinia between the blancmange and the cottage.
7: Sir, I understand there is something between you and my daughter.
9: I haven't seen her for a little bit.
7: For a little bit of what?
9: Well, you don't understand.
7: You don't understand. My daughter. out next Tuesday.
10: She said she was coming out tonight.
7: I thank you to remember the Fawcett family motto. Gently, gently.
10: All right. Well, what does it mean?
7: Don't force it.
0: And finally, we were all led to the ballroom and invited to take part in an elimination dance.
7: The next dance is an elimination dance. Listen to me when the music stops. If you are eliminated, you will be required to say a forfeit. Take your partner quite sedately. Circle left, but keep it stately. Promenade, dare, what? All butlers, footmen, and tweenies, leave the floor, please. That's better. Now, carry on. Back to back and point to point. Over the sticks and rock the stop. Any gentleman not wearing monogrammed underpants? Get out! Thank you. Chins right in. Nose in the air. Bottoms up and stop. All people who went to a comprehensive school, line up over there. Carry on. Change your partners in between. Don't touch. You don't know where he's been. Take his stop. All Berts, Bills, Gladys's, Adas, and Nelsies. Climb into the ancient family canon, please. On we go. Feet right out, breathing in, and stop. Anyone who says margarine instead of margarine. Watch the dishes. All footballers and actors off the floor. All non-skiers, get out. Redwick Universities, out. Single barrel names, new Borussia, no pro girls, off. Out. Ferry, fanciers, bull hunters, and interpolar, high mass segregationalists, out. Anyone else?

0: You ready for your driving test, sir?
1: Yes, sir, I am.
0: Yes, you look very young. How old are you?
1: 19, sir.
0: Well, that's no good. You've got to be 17 to drive a car. I'll tell you what, we'll put you down at 17 in 24 months.
1: Thank you very much.
0: All right, now, are you ready?
1: Yes.
0: Start up. All right, forward. Slowly. Faster. Stop. And reverse. Stop. All right, one-point turn. And stop. Good. Now try with the car.
1: They said I could hire one here.
0: Well, have you got a proper driving license?
1: Oh, of course not.
0: Well, you're not driving my car, then.
1: I've got a television license.
0: Well, you're not driving my television, either. That is how accidents happen.
1: Dog license?
0: That'll do. You can take your test on my dog. Well, I'll get to pass your test that way, you know. Right now, you just stand on one leg and I'll ask you a few questions, right?
1: Right.
0: Why are you standing on one leg?
1: You tell me, sir.
0: Quite right. Now, how about traffic lights?
1: Yes, how about traffic lights?
0: How about traffic lights? Fantastic. Now, let's pretend that you're travelling along a dual carriageway, right?
1: Yeah.
0: At 40 miles an hour, and you see a car coming at you along the wrong lane. What do you do?
1: Stop pretending.
0: Good. You're doing well. Now, let's see what you know about signals. What would you do if you saw me put my hand out like this?
1: Give you a sweetie.
0: Thank you. Now, you show me some road signs.
1: I'm afraid I haven't brought any with me.
0: Oh, never mind. Let's go for a drive. Imagine that you're driving on the motorway at a nice, easy 45 miles an hour. Oh, well, traffic is traveling along at about the same speed, and the road is quite straight for miles and miles and miles, and just the odd bridge every 400.
1: Hey!
0: Oh, I'm sorry. Motorways always do that to me. Now, let us touch out. And now, I think it's all off you go. Oh, one last question.
1: Yes?
0: Why is that policeman wearing big white gloves?
1: I don't know.
0: To keep his hands warm. You fail. Bye. Out of the mouths of babes and sucklings, as the poet said, comes all manner of things. But be that as it may, we are now joining once again those 3 or 4 month old babies outside the supermarket.
2: Morning, Hugh. Morning, Johnny. I say, you look dodgy this morning.
3: Well, I hang over.
2: That was a damn good party of yours last night. You were smashed. Honestly, one glass of rosehip syrup and you were away. You're out of your mind. You know you did a striptease.
3: I didn't.
2: You did? You took your nappy down? Mrs. Williams' daughter was quite shocked.
3: Well, she's very young. She's only naughty.
2: Yeah.
3: Anyhow, you can't talk. I saw you puke over Angela's mother.
2: I couldn't help it.
3: Well, she didn't eat no cigarette ends. She took it jolly well, I thought, considering it was a new hairdo.
4: Hey, did you see Angela's pants?
3: Ooh. Wish I had a pair like that.
2: I thought her mother's were the best.
4: Oh,
2: wet nappies. Look out, here comes Cyril's old dragon.
5: Morning, Hugh. Morning, Johnny. Stupid old cow. I'm sure I don't know where you learn these words. Daddy. Barely. And now you behave, Cyril. I won't be long.
0: Don't bother to come back.
3: Morning, Cyril. You look terrible.
0: I can see it. That party was great, though, you. I can't
3: clean out.
2: No, you didn't. You just fell asleep.
0: Oh, did I?
3: I must say, you, that dog of yours drove me potty.
2: Potty? That reminds me. Excuse me a minute.
0: While he's busy,
3: What's the matter with you?
0: Just practicing.
3: Hey, I did a header out of my high chair this morning, caused by a stir, yeah. Granny had a seizure, mother cried, and Pa nearly died laughing. Thought it was the funniest thing I'd ever seen.
0: Were you all right?
3: Oh, yeah, I landed on the dog. He's at the vet.
2: Oh, are you with us again then, Hugh? Here comes your mother, Cyril. Pretend to be asleep.
0: Okay.
5: Well, well, who's asleep then? Who's asleep? Who's asleep then?
0: I am, you silly old bag, and stop poking my teeth. Song time again.
2: Hooray!
3: And tonight, Mr. Oddie's star guest is that glittering personality from the world of radio, the star of that spine-chilling series, The Curse of the Flying Wombat. It's Lady Constance de Coverlet.
6: Thank you very much. It's wonderful to be here on your show, Bill, in front of all these very, very wonderful people.
3: It's wonderful to have you.
6: Wonderful.
3: Get on, my name.
6: Thank you, baby.
7: In the valley in Switzerland, in a wood, lived a goat herd who would yodel just as old goat herd should. He was happy as he yodeled, though he wasn't much good.
6: In fact, he was the awful.
7: Hear him calling, hear him calling, hear him. So he practiced his yodeling out of sight, till a beautiful maiden chanced to see him one night. So she answered his yodel, and to his delight, she turned out to be even worse.

0: now part 12 of our thrilling adventure serial, The Curse of the Flying Wombat, freely adapted for radio from the Peter West Bedside Book of Dirty Limericks.
1: There was a young fellow called Cleese who

0: my goodness, they don't know your niece.
1: As we rejoin Tim Brown Windsor and his companion, we find them trapped in a holiday camp in the Sahara Desert, being held up by Masha Wilkins.
2: Put him down!
1: He wants them to tell him the hiding place of the green eye of the little yellow dog, and so he herds them under a tree full of exploding coconuts and threatens to shake down the nuts and bolt. And then, of course, Father Christmas.
0: Where does he come in?
1: Down the chimney. Masha Wilkins, disguised as a polar bear, is threatening our hero with violence unless he reveals the whereabouts of the green eye before Masha can give him a count of 50.
0: Have you anything a little younger?
1: A count of 50.
0: Well, not that young, Jack.
1: Get on with it.
3: 43, 44.
2: We don't know.
3: 47, 48, 49. 1, 2, 3.
4: Jimmy, look. There's someone climbing down from the tree.
1: It's Wong, the fly keeper, and his brother, Wong, too.
3: 3, 4, 5.
4: We know you're really soft, Wong, the detective.
1: Tell us where to find the green eye.
0: But unhappily, the green eye is to be found at the...
4: Sergeant Wong, don't die.
0: Oh, yeah, but it's in the script.
4: He's dead.
0: What a pity. He was a man of such courage, such fortitude.
3: 43, 44.
0: But there's no time to lose. To Kathmandu.
5: Wait, give me water. Water.
0: Certainly, Auntie. We'd better all have a drink before we set off. I must admit, I'm quite thirsty, too.
3: Thirsty, three.
5: Ah, and now to Kathmandu.
1: All day long, we trudged through the desert.
6: Trudge.
1: So on and on we went towards Kathmandu, until at last the night caught up with us.
7: Hail, strangers. I am Sir Seamus Connor of the Sahara Desert.
1: Curiouser. Then, suddenly... It's Alice in Wonderland.
4: No. There's a whistle old lady with a broomstick sitting on the dune.
0: It's a sandwich.
7: Genocided crone.
1: Which route should we take?
8: Follow this arrow.
0: Ah, an arrow route.
8: That way.
4: Look, she's pointed.
7: Oh, witches wear hats like that.
1: And with that, she disappears on her broomstick.
0: It's the brush off.
1: We followed her instruction and reached the forest at the edge of the desert. Then suddenly Captain Keyes caught sight of a light through the trees.
9: Yes, and as I approached, I descried a tiny cottage with a cheerful lantern in the window and a plume of smoke curling upwards from the chimney.
0: Look, Captain Keyes, a tiny cottage with a cheerful lantern in the window and a plume of smoke curling upwards from the chimney.
9: Well... Oh, yes. Fancy finding two of them here. I say, yoo-hoo! Hello, anyone there? Yoo-hoo!
8: I'm sorry about that. My knees need oiling. But who would you be housing a God-fearing body at this time of night? You're not the man that's come about the bagpipes.
0: No. We're travellers sent here by an ancient hag. We seek only warmth from a little sucker, namely you.
8: I have you know I'm Carrick MacFergus of the clan MacSpreader. And Laird of Glenrubarb and all points north and all in all the new walk.
4: Aye, that's a pretty kilt.
8: Yes, it's the rhubarb tartan.
4: You don't say.
8: I wish I hadn't. Well, come on in and warm your crummets.
1: And so we trooped inside and we sat down on several wood chairs.
8: Just a wee joke.
1: In one corner of the room was a blazing fire and there was a fine pig turning on the spit. Soon put the fire out. And in the other corner was a strange machine full of threads and bobbins on which the old man's daughter was weaving her golden tresses.
8: That's the family heirloom. Well, I expect you're all starving. Would you care to come in for some cold porridge?
4: Oh, yes, please.
8: Yeah, well, you'll have to wait. It's still hot.
4: Caesar, could we not throw a small party?
8: Certainly, but who shall we throw?
5: Oh, MacFergus, why don't you entertain us with some Highland dancing?
8: No. I washed my kilt last night and I can't do a fling with it.
5: Oh, yes. Then we shall entertain you.
2: madam, I don't think I can find one that fits me.
5: Music! Ah, a wolf.
6: Lady Constance, may I have the pleasure?
5: Certainly, but let's dance first.
6: Whilst the company caroused merrily...
2: Caroused merrily.
6: Captain Cleese took the Scotsman's arm.
8: Give me back my arm!
6: Look here, MacFergus.
8: Yes?
6: Now, look at me. Do you know what I'm after?
8: I hope I'm wrong.
6: I'm a desperate man.
8: You must be.
6: Do you know anything of the green eye of the little yellow dog?
8: Oh, hi. No.
6: It was his next words that told me he was lying.
8: I'm lying.
6: I don't believe you.
8: It's the truth. I swear it on my kilt.
6: All right. Let it drop for the moment.
0: A few hours later, we all climbed the stairs to look for our beds. But we got a nasty shock. It was a bungalow. But we found that Grimbling was quite comfortable on the floor, so we all slept on him. But little did we know that in the nearby kitchen, things were hatching.
4: Stop brooding, Father.
8: I'm worried, lass. You know about the green eye.
4: Yes, I.
8: Well, they know about it.
4: No.
8: Yes, no, about it. But they'll never beat us to it. Oh, no. As the Penthillock's whale in the Kelpie Crummock, we shall rise against the Sassenachs. 'Tis the revenge of the muck spreaders that we shall wreak tonight. They're all doomed. Now, where are my bagpipes? I must rehearse.
4: Oh, Father, you promised to give up your wicked practices.
6: Escaped this hideous death by bagpipes. I think they can by bagpipes. Will they win the race for the green eye of the yellow dog by bagpipes?
8: By bagpipes. Only 3 and 6 pounds.
6: Don't miss next week's exciting last and final installment of The Curse of the Flying Wombat, where our heroes fall foul of the law of the jungle, which is just like our script.
8: Which law is that?
6: The unwritten one.
10: Unwritten two, unwritten three, unwritten...

0: August Prune Tune brings to an end another edition of I'm Sorry I'll Read That Again. The voices you heard were those of Timbrook Taylor, John Cleese, David Hatch, Joe Kendall, and Bilotti. The scripts were by Graham Garden, David Hatch, Eric Iden, and Bilotti, and Bilotti wrote the songs. The music was played by the miraculous Dave Lee, and the whole show was produced by Humphrey Barclay, of whom it has been said.
1: Yes.
0: So that's it until the same time next week. And once again, the voice of Radio Chin will tell you,
1: it's I'm Sorry I'll Read That Again. Again. Probably.
2: My name is Andrew Bruce, and I always say to you, I'm sorry I'll be back again. My name is Andrew Bruce, and I never miss.

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0: present Arthur Lowe, John LeMessurier, and Clive Dunn in Dad's Army. Episode 17, Room at the Bottom, featuring John Lorre and Arnold Ridley, with this week's guests, John Ringham and Jack Watson. Here is the news, and this is John Snagg reading it. The date is 1941. The Nazi menace, like some giant octopus, spreads its tentacles across the face of Europe, from the frozen wastes of Russia to the rolling Atlantic. Here in our island fastness, the gallant men of Britain's Home Guard, determined that our streets shall never echo to the tramp of jackboots, strive diligently to protect our hearth and home. At the Church Hall, Walmington-on-Sea, headquarters of the local platoon, Sergeant Wilson is in the side office when an officer from GHQ arrives.
1: Oh, good evening, Captain Turner.
2: Good evening, Sergeant. Where's Captain Mannering?
1: Well, we have the auditors in the bank, so Captain Mannering's had to stay behind to clear up a few points.
2: Oh, I see. Well, I'm afraid I can't wait for him. Got to call on two other units in the area. Perhaps you could give him a message for me.
1: Oh, certainly, sir.
2: Yeah, it's a bit awkward, really. Mm-hmm. Look, tell me, how long has Mr. Mannering been a captain?
1: Ever since we started, sir.
2: You mean when you were local defence volunteer?
1: That's right, sir, yes.
2: But there were no commissions in the LDV.
1: Weren't there, sir?
2: Well, no, of course not. How did he get to be a captain in the first place?
1: Well, he sort of made himself one, sir.
2: Oh, did he? Mind you, there's been all sorts of ranks in the Home Guard, and we're only just starting to sort it all out. Well, I'm very sorry and all that, but he never was a captain, and he can't walk around with three pips.

0: Sorry, Shoulder. You'll just have to take one of them off. You must tell him as soon as he gets here.
1: Yes, sir. All right. Yes, sir. I'll do that.
0: You can also tell him I'll confirm it in writing in the next few days.
1: Very well, sir.
0: All right. Good night, Sergeant.
1: Good night, sir. And your lieutenant. Oh, dear, oh, dear. Fancy that. Oh, Mr. Mannering. Let's see now. How can I put it to him? Oh. I'm afraid I've got some rather bad news for you, Mannering. No, I said that. Now, look here, Mannering. You better brace yourself for a shock. One of those pips has just got to come off. Oh, yeah, it's hopeless, absolutely hopeless. You must keep it short, that's the thing. Keep it short, that's the best way. Good evening, Lieutenant Mannering.
2: You're all right, Wilson.
1: Oh, yes, I'm perfectly... Oh, good evening, Mr. Mannering. I'm so sorry, I didn't hear you come in.
2: You usually talk to yourself.
1: No. I was just thinking aloud.
3: By the way, you'll be pleased to hear that I managed to get that drill sergeant.
1: Hmm? What drill sergeant?
3: Oh, really, Wilson, don't you remember? I said the platoon was getting a bit sloppy. Anyhow, this chap's coming on Friday to give the men an hour's drill. Should be pretty good. He's from the Coldstream Guards.
1: Oh, well, that's something to look forward to, isn't it, sir?
3: Yes. And, Wilson, I've told you before, don't go wandering around with your battle dress collar undone and your cuffs rolled up like that. You're not one of the Brill Cream boys, you know.
1: I'm sorry, sir. Oh, by the way, Captain Turner left a message for you.
3: Oh, he's been here, has he?
1: Yes, sir, but he couldn't wait.
3: What did he want? Usual red tape nonsense, I suppose.
1: Yes, sir. He says you've got to take a pip off.
3: Is that all? What did you say?
1: He says you're not really a captain, sir. You should only be a lieutenant.
3: I'm trying to be funny, Wilson.
1: Oh, no, sir. No.
3: Well, I'll soon settle this. I'll get on to GHQ right away. Young upstart. Hello? Eastgate 166, please. But he's got nothing better to do. You know, Wilson, sometimes I think that... Hello? Is that GHQ? Ah, it's Mannering. Mannering. Captain Mannering, Warmington on C platoon. Well, I'm sorry to bother you, but there seems to be some mistake. Captain Turner was here earlier on this evening, and he left some peculiar garbled message about... What? Yes. Well, yes, of course, it's just possible that my sergeant could have got it wrong. I see, yes. Quite absurd, of course, yes. Something about taking a pip down. Yes. I thought so, yes. Thank you very much.
2: What's the game, Wilson?
1: Game, sir?
3: Yes, the game. What's the idea of saying that I wasn't a captain? Making me ring up GHQ like that? What sort of a fool do you think I look?
1: Well, who did you speak to, sir?
3: The sergeant in the office. Of course, he didn't know what I was talking about.
1: Ah.
3: Well, I'm waiting for your explanation. You know, I'm forced to say that you have confirmed a suspicion that's been in my mind for some weeks now.
1: Really, sir? What's that?
3: That you're jealous of me, Wilson.
1: Jealous, sir?
3: Oh, don't think I haven't noticed the way that you keep looking enviously at my officer's hat. And my insignia of rank. You don't fool me, you know, for a minute, Wilson. You'd give anything to be in my shoes.
1: I can assure you, sir, you're quite wrong.
3: I'm not in the Home Guard for the glory I can get out of it. These three pips mean nothing to me. I'd be just as happy to be a sergeant or even a simple private. If that phone was to ring right now and they said that I was no longer a captain, it wouldn't mean... that much to me.
1: Warmington on C, Home Guard. Just a minute, please. It's for you, sir.
3: Thank you. Hello, Mannering here. Oh, good evening, sir. How are you? What? Yes, I did ring earlier, yes. I spoke to the sergeant there. He'd only just come on duty. You didn't know what, sir? Oh, yes. Yes, sir. Thank you, sir. Well, Wilson, you were quite right.
1: You mean you've got to lose a pip, sir?
3: Yes.
1: Well, I'm sorry, sir. I really am.
3: Well... There's only one thing to do, I'm afraid.
1: What are you doing with that knife, sir? What? Well, don't do it, sir. Please, don't do it. It's not worth it.
3: What's the matter with you? I'm going to cut the pips off, that's all. Only a penknife, you know.
1: Oh, I see.
4: You see, for a moment I thought that...
5: Excuse me.
3: What is it, Godfrey?
5: I can't see there were any dirty cups. I'm just going to do the washing up.
4: Well, I'll finish at mine.
5: Oh, thank you. Can I help, Mr. Mannering?
3: How do you mean, Godfrey?
5: Well, you seem to be struggling with your jacket. Your tailor is my line, sir. Don't forget I was 35 years the gentleman's outfitting at the Army Navy stores.
3: I doubt if that can be of much help to me now, Godfrey.
5: Well, please let me try, sir.
3: Oh, very well. Here's the penknife.
5: Oh, thank you. What seems to be the trouble?
3: I'm taking a pip off each shoulder.
5: Oh, I see. Well, the trouble is you can always see the mark where the pips have been.
3: Yes, I know.
5: Why are you taking them off, sir?
3: No, I can't go into all that now. It's a long story.
5: It's the best I can do for you, I'm afraid, sir.
3: Thank you, Godfrey. And don't say anything to the men about this, will you?
5: About what, sir?
3: Oh, never mind. All right, you can go.
5: All right, sir.
4: Well, what are you going to do, sir? No time to dismiss the parade. The men are bound to notice you've taken your pips off.
3: Well, let me see. Oh, I know. I'll wear my rubber shoulder protectors.
4: Ah, yes. You mean the things Walker designed from old car tires?
3: That's it, Wilson. Where did I put them? You were going to equip the whole platoon, but Walker was charging too much for the tires. Ah, here we are. Now, if I put one on each shoulder, no one can see my badges of rank. There we are.
4: Oh, yes. That's very fetching, sir.
3: This is no time for flippancy, Wilson.
4: And of course, Godfrey already knows you've taken your pips off.
3: Oh, don't worry about him. Doesn't know what day it is.
5: I tell you, he was.
6: And you say he was taking one of his pips off, Mr. Godfrey?
5: Yes, that's right.
6: Well, perhaps he's been promoted. That must be it. The next step up is a major. He'd have to take his three pips off to put a crown on.
5: A major, Valerie. A rather nice ring to it, wouldn't it?
6: Yeah.
4: All right, man, four in, three rounds.
6: Can't wait to see what he's wearing on his shoulders.
4: All right, platoon. Pay attention now, platoon. Attention! Platoon,
6: stand at ease.
3: Now, just before we break off, I want to tell you about next Sunday's exercise.
6: Mr. Speak, sir.
3: What is it, Jones?
6: Why are you wearing your shoulder protectors, sir? Is that the standard dress from now on?
3: No, it isn't, Jones. I'm just testing them. Anything wrong with that?
6: No, sir. I like it. I like it.
3: Now, about the exercise. You will...
6: Mr. Speak, sir.
3: Yes, Jones.
6: You always told us it's not the man we salute, but the King's Commission.
3: That's right.
6: Well, how can we salute you if we can't see your rank? You'll have to take your shoulder protectors off, you know.
3: All right. I may as well tell you now that...
7: Sorry I'm late, Mr. Munding, but I've been listening to my wireless.
3: It's all right, Fraser. Fall in.
7: The best mark... has been sunk, sir.
3: What?
7: The German battleship on the Bismarck, it has been sunk. It's just come through on the wireless.
3: Hey! Oh, all right. Hey. All right, men, dismiss. Next parade, 1,800 hours tomorrow. This is excellent news, Wilson.
4: Yes, it is, sir, isn't it? Once again, the Royal Navy has saved your bacon. Come in. Oh, good evening, Captain Turner.
0: Evening, Wilson. Mr. Mannering, not here yet?
4: No, sir, it's not. We've still got these auditors in at the bank.
0: Ah, pity. How did he take it last night?
4: Take what, sir?
0: His pips off, man.
4: Well, he cut them off with a penknife.
0: No. I mean, how did it affect him?
4: Oh, well, he put a brave face on it, sir, but I really do think he was pretty cut up. You see, sir, he just lives for the Home Guard.
0: Yes, I realize that, Sergeant, and that only makes my task more difficult.
4: Well, what task's that, sir?
0: Well, the trouble is, you see, when Mannering rang up GHQ yesterday, they started looking into things, and it appears that he hasn't even been granted a commission as a lieutenant.
4: I don't think I quite understand, sir.
0: Well, it's perfectly simple. Mannering hasn't got any rank at all. Therefore, he's got no authority to be in charge of this platoon. It's all in this letter. Give it to him as soon as he arrives.
4: All right, sir.
0: Oh, and by the way, you're in command of the platoon. Shall I can make other arrangements?
4: I'm in command of the platoon. Oh, Lord.
8: Evening, Mr. Mannering. Good evening, Jones.
0: Oh, is that Mr. Mannering in the hall? Look, I think it would be better if he didn't see me. I'll go out by the side door. Oh, and don't forget to give him that letter, will you?
8: Right, carry on, Jones.
2: Hello, Wilson.
4: Hello, sir. Is it raining?
2: What do you mean?
4: Well, you're wearing your Macintosh, sir.
2: It's only so that the men couldn't see that I'd take the pips off my shoulders. But I can't go on with this subterfuge forever, Wilson. The platoon has to be told that I'm only a lieutenant, and that's that. After all, ours not to reason why.
4: Yes, quite. But before you do anything, sir, I think you ought to read this letter. Captain Turner left it for you.
2: Thank you. He's been here again, has he?
4: Yes, sir, but he couldn't stop.
2: I don't know what's the matter with that chap. Anyone would think he didn't want to see me. Now, what have they got to say?
4: Yes, well, sir, I'll leave you to read your letter, sir, for a while. I noticed one of my bicycle tires seemed a bit flat, so I think that's what I'll do. I'll go and pump it up.
2: Very well, if you must.
4: I shall be just out here in the alley if you want me, sir.
2: What's the matter with him? No. Oh, my God.
4: Great Scott, he shot himself. Captain Mannering, are you all right? Say something.
2: Oh, I'm wounded, Wilson.
4: Oh, dear, sir. But please, where?
2: Here. Inside.
4: Oh, you're in pain?
6: Sorry about that, sir. We were in the hall, and Mr. Godfrey, he got one up the spout of his rifle, and it just went off.
4: Oh, thank God for that. I thought for one horrible moment that...
6: I said it's all right, Mr. Mannering.
2: Very good, Jones. Carry on.
6: What's the matter with him, Mr. Wilson? He's all gone all far away. Come back, sir, come back.
4: It's all right, Jones, all right. Mr. Mannering's had a bit of a shock.
6: Oh, dear, I never thought a rifle going off would affect him like that. I can't get over it. Fancy Mr. Mannering not being an officer at all. He's not an officer at all. Wonder how he's taking it.
7: Oh, I hear it was terrible at the bank today. Never came out of his office once. Mr. Wilson told me to put his letters under the door.
5: Yes, poor Mr. Mannering. We're going to miss him, you know.
7: Yeah, it's his own fault if you ask me. He's been dead in Providence for a long time, strutting about the place like a peacock.
5: Well, I like Mr. Mannering. He's always so considerate, never unkind or anything like that. I wonder who we're going to get in his place.
6: Yes, appoint Mr. Godfrey. I hadn't thought of that.
5: Well, which is, I hope he doesn't shout. I can't stand people who shout.
7: You're too soft a lot of ye. You need somebody to shout a bit.
6: Well, wouldn't I think what would happen if you were in charge, Fraser? You'd have us running around from what's-his-name to breakfast time.
7: Oh, what a wonder. I'd knock spots off ye.
4: All right. Come on. Fall in, you chaps. Here's the can. But here. I think I ought to tell you that I have been put in charge of the platoon until a new officer can be appointed.
7: Oh, does that mean you'll be leading us in the exercise on Sunday?
4: Yes, Fraser, I'm afraid it does.
5: Will Mr. Mannering be there?
4: Oh, but no, Godfrey, no, he won't. Mr. Mannering is no longer a member of this platoon.
9: Just a minute, Sergeant.
2: That is not strictly true. You see, men, when I was told that I was no longer your commanding officer, I must admit that my first reaction was to leave quietly.
5: Oh, dear, how sad.
2: All right, Godfrey. Then I said to myself that the defense of this town must come first. This country needs every able-bodied man it can get, and no man can be an island unto himself. I was proud to march at your head as Captain Mannering. I am even prouder to march in your ranks as Private Mannering. That's all.
6: He'll always be captain as far as I'm concerned, Mr. Mannering. Come on, sir. You fall in a little bit beside me, sir.
2: Yes.
6: Move over, Mr. Godfrey. Make room for Mr. Mannering.
5: I do hope you'll be happy as one of us, sir.
2: I'm sure I shall, Godfrey.
7: Crawlers.
4: That's tune. Soon. Miss Anne, shut.
2: Oh, dear. I was a bit late, then.
4: Well, never mind, sir. Never mind. We'll try it again. Soon. Stand up. Ease.
2: Don't worry. I'll get it.
6: I used to have the same trouble, Mr. Mannering. Mind you, I practiced and I'm all right now.
4: All right. Soon. Stand. Shut.
6: Well, I'm nearly always right.
4: All right.
10: right. Come on, Jones. Come on.
6: Yeah, sorry about that. I think Mr. Manley must have put me off.
10: Yes, all right. Once again. Two. Stand at ease.
6: I'm sorry, I can't understand it.
7: For goodness sake. It's taken Jones a year to get it right. And now Mannering's put it back where he started.
10: Yes, well, I think we'd better settle for that. Now, all right. Now, pay attention, please. As you know...
11: Oh, standing by then, are we? Here, Sergeant. Name's Gregory, drill sergeant. Is the platoon ready?
10: Ready for what?
11: Drill. I'm supposed to give you an hour's drill tonight. You knew about this days ago.
10: Oh, yes, of course, yes. I'd forgotten.
11: Oh, forgotten, had you? Well, you won't forget me again. Leave a lasting impression, I do. Right, let's have a look at you all.
10: Mr. Mannering, are you sure you wouldn't like to slip quietly away?
3: I don't think I have anything to fear, Wilson. Sergeant?
10: Oh, but it's so awkward, sir.
11: Who's that talking in the ranks there? And you, Sergeant, did I hear right? Were you calling him sir?
10: Well,
11: What is he then, knight or something? Looks like a rough night to me. What's the matter with the lot of you? Ain't you got no sense of humour? Come on, laugh! Well, that's better. Have a good laugh. Get plenty of air in your lungs. I do a lot of laughing, I do. In my job, I get plenty to laugh about. I think a lot of you will give me a few chuckles before the evening's over, too. And what are you laughing at, lad? What's your name?
5: Godfrey.
11: Well, what are you laughing for?
5: I'm not really laughing. That's my normal expression.
11: Well, looking at you, I think that's about the only thing that is normal. And you get that out on straight.
5: Referring to me, Sergeant?
11: Yes, you, Sir Harry Lauder. And don't stare at me as though I was something the wind had blown in. Do it!
5: Yes, Sergeant. Right away, Sergeant.
11: And who have we got here?
10: That's Lance Corporal Jones.
11: Oh, an old campaigner, eh?
6: That's right, Sergeant Gregory. I went all through.
11: I'll bet you did. I expect you've been through more than I've had hot dinners. Well, Kitchener may need you, but I don't. I mean, I don't know what I'm doing here tonight. I could have been doing something useful, like drilling soldiers. What a sloppy lot. Talk about Fred Carnos. What are you, the boys of the old brigade? And what do you think that you're going as, Sergeant? With your collar undone and your cuff rolled up like that?
10: Well, I...
11: Now, you're not on Daddy's yacht, you know. You'll be wearing a silk scarf next.
10: Well, I'm terribly sorry, but I...
11: Oh, so you're terribly sorry, are you? Well, get yourself smartened up.
10: All right, Sergeant.
11: The whole lot of you need a good shaking up by the looks of you. I think we'll have a bit of running on the spot that'll liven you up. Right, off you go. Hup, hup, hup, hup, hup. Come on. Come on. Pick them up. You look like some foreign Nancy boys treading grapes. Hup, hup, hup. No, not you, Jones. Not you. I don't want to be had up for manslaughter, do I?
6: But I like it. I like it, Sergeant Gregory.
11: No, no, you better not. All right, platoon. Halt! I wouldn't want anything to happen to you. You're such a nice old gentleman. You remind me of my granddad.
6: Oh, really?
11: Yes, he died 10 years ago. We dug him up last week and he looks better than you do now.
3: Now, look here. You're going too far.
11: I beg your pardon? Who said that?
3: I did.
11: Oh, so it's the nasty night again.
3: You're going too far.
11: Did you hear that, everybody? His lordship says I'm going too far. Well, you're not going too far, but you're not going to get nowhere. All right, now you just get winning on the spot at the double. Are you ready? Hop, hop, hop, come on there. Get it up. Come on there. Come on, get
10: Sergeant,
11: your legs up.
10: I think you ought to know that Mr. Mannering used to be our officer.
3: No need to bring that up, Wilson.
11: Officer, was he? I hate officers. Pick him up. Come on, come on. I'll give you a wet shirt. Come on, hop, hop, hop, hop. I'll teach you who wants to be back. You want to believe it or not, you. Come on, hop, get him up. Come on, get your legs up there. Higher than that, that's no good. I am much higher than all the time.
6: Well, I don't know, sir. I don't see anything like it in my life. I've never seen anything like it. Oh. Hello, Mr. Fraser.
7: Hello, Jones. Is Mannering in tonight?
6: No, I don't think so.
7: Oh, still recuperating, is he?
6: Well, Sergeant Gregory did give him a pretty rough time, you know. I think he's really staying away to make it easier for Mr. Wilson.
7: Well, if they don't hurry up and appoint a new officer, there'll be no platoon left to command. It's falling to pieces, if you ask me.
10: Oh, please don't say that, Mr. Fraser.
7: It's true, Godfrey. The man's morale's at rock bottom. Look at that disastrous battle exercise against the Southgate platoon yesterday. Sergeant Wilson led us right into an ambush.
6: Yeah, right there, Mr. Mannering wouldn't have done that.
5: Well, he might have, but he'd have done it in a more dignified way.
7: A battleman. It was more like a massacre.
6: Only we can get Mr. Manry back as our officer.
5: The pen is often mightier than the sword.
6: Oh, well, how do you mean?
5: Well, we could all write and say how much we respect and admire Mr. Mannering.
7: There's no need to go that far.
6: No, go on. Go on, Mr. Godfrey.
5: And we could respectfully ask for his reinstatement.
7: Touch. Never less sent to us.
6: Well, it's worth a try. It's a good idea, Mr. Godfrey. I'll go and tell the others, and then we can all go home and write a nice letter to GHQ. Dear sir, permission to write. As an old soldier of 30 years' service and a member of the Royal Antediluvian Order of Buffaloes, may I put in a good word for our late captain? His reduction in rank has had a shattering effect on our morals. And furthermore...
5: Dear sir, may I most humbly and respectfully beg to place before you the following facts for consideration at your convenience, to whom it may concern. Mr. Mannering has always carried out his duties in a conscientious and diligent manner.
7: Now, nay, let me see, how did I put it? Dear sirs, now that the post of commanding officer for the platoon is vacant, I would like you to consider a private who served with distinction during the last conflict. Unfortunately, a certain amount of jealousy has caused him to be passed by whenever promotion was due in the past. In spite of all this, I feel I must speak up and reveal his name, which is Private Fraser. Signed, a well-wisher.
10: Now, settle down, chap. Settle down, please. Now, Captain Turner would like to say a few words.
0: Oh, thank you, Wilson. Now, before Mr. Mannering comes in, I'd just like to say that after receiving all those letters from the platoon, GHQ felt duty-bound to grant Mr. Mannering his commission.
12: Hooray!
7: Bloody disgrace.
0: In future, the three platoons, East Gate, South Gate, and Warmington-on-Sea, will be formed into a company. And Mr. Mannering will be second in command and have his rank of captain confirmed.
12: Goodness,
7: there's no need for them to overdo it.
0: Well, good news, eh, Sergeant Wilson?
10: Yes, awfully good, sir.
0: Yes, the letters we received from the platoon were unanimous in their praise for Captain Mannering. Or perhaps I should say all but one were unanimous. Ah, here's Captain Mannering now.
13: Good old Captain Mannering, well done, sir. For he's a jolly good fellow, for he's a jolly good fellow, for he's a jolly good fellow.
0: Congratulations, Captain Mannering. I'm delighted for you.
3: Thank you, sir.
0: Well, I think I'll be off. Good night.
3: Good night, sir.
6: Three cheers for Captain Mannering. Hip hip.
14: Hooray!
6: Hip hip.
14: Hooray!
6: Hip hip.
14: Hooray!
3: Thank you, man. Thank you for your trust in me.
7: Oh, I said we have great trust in you.
3: Thank you, Fraser. I can assure you all that I shall continue to lead you for as long as my country has need of me.
7: That is good news, sir. I always knew you would come back to us. Hey, don't forget, Cotton Man, if you're thinking of making up another Lance Corporal, I'd be proud to serve under you, sir.
3: I'll bear that in mind, Fraser. Well, Wilson, nasty business, eh?
10: Yeah.
3: Still, all's well that ends well.
10: Yes, I must say it did have its funny side. You know, when I got home, I laughed and laughed.
3: Did you really?
10: Yes, I did, I did. To think all that time you were running things, you... You really had absolutely no authority at all, did you?
3: None at all. You're absolutely right, Wilson. I mean, I'd no power to promote you to sergeant, had I?
10: No, of course you had no power at all. Didn't you, sir?
3: No. No, you see, sir, really, you shouldn't be wearing those stripes, you know.
10: What? Oh, really, sir?
3: Well, don't worry. I'm sure we'll sort it all out in time. Meanwhile, perhaps you'd like to borrow my penknife.

In that episode of Dad's Army from the original television series by Jimmy Perry and David Croft, you heard Arthur Lowe as Captain Mannering, John Le Mesurier, Sergeant Wilson, Clive Dunn, Corporal Jones, John Lorry, Private Fraser, Arnold Ridley, Private Godfrey, John Ringham, Captain Turner, and Jack Watson as Sergeant Gregory. Room at the Bottom was adapted for radio by Michael Knowles and Harold Snowd and produced by John Dials.

0: Will you have a polo, dear Liza, dear Liza? Will you have a polo, dear Liza, polo?
1: How very kind of you, dear Henry. I most certainly will. I'll have three or four or maybe more.
0: But you take me old tube.
1: Because they happen to be my tube of polo, dear Henry. Have one. I hope you're not hungry, dear Henry, dear Henry. I've just burnt the roast and I've ruined the spuds.
0: Well, that's a nice thing, isn't it? After I've been working...
1: Henry, I've got me secret supply.
0: You don't mean...
1: Polo mints.
0: Yum, yum.
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3: Hold it. 15 seconds from now, you'll see the picture he just took. See? With the Polaroid Land camera, you get bright, sharp pictures in 15 seconds. 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It's that easy. Is there any better way to get pictures of the family?
4: Well, come in, Smithers. What is it? Speak up, boy. Orange juice.
5: No, sir. New Kellogg's Rise and Shine.
4: Hey, finish.
5: And look at this, sir.
4: No peel, no pips, and it's got vitamin C. Well, Smithers, I suppose this is it.
5: What are you doing, sir?
4: Thank you, Governor. Wife and three pips to support. Thank you.
6: New Kellogg's Rise and Shine. Now tastes as good as orange juice.
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1: Hello and welcome again to the news quiz. 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
1: Thanks, Maura Glyle, for that. Let's meet the teams. Will you welcome, please, first on my right, Andy Hamilton and John Craven. And opposite them on my left, Alan Corran and Jeremy Hardy. Andy, who's no longer got room for a top-up?
3: Oh, well, this is the government's Tony Blair's about-face on top-up fees, and apparently they're leaning now more towards a graduate tax. But there's an obvious flaw in that, because you think students are going to do their three-year course, and then they're going to deliberately fail their finals on the advice of their accountant. It's an obvious loophole. I pay tax. I don't directly... I pay taxes that go towards the MOD, that go towards defence. I've never been allowed to fire a missile. I've never personally used a soldier. Contrary to the gossip. And, I accept that I'm expected to pay for the defence of the realm. I mean, similarly, I don't agree with the monarchy, but I pay taxes that go towards paying for the monarchy, even though Prince Charles has never rung my doorbell and then shook my hand and asked me what I do. So I'm a bit concerned that we've got a Prime Minister who doesn't understand how it all works.
4: The Queen was very good at asking what she did today, or rather, Thursday. You see, she went to St George's Tooting. And they were standing around talking, and she suddenly said, I've often wondered why we have wax in our ears.
1: She asked you?
4: No, I wasn't there. I don't hang around St George's Tooting, hoping the monarch will turn up and discuss my ears. But she actually asked that, and then answered it, and nobody would say anything. And she said, I suppose to keep insects out. She actually said this, reporting the Telegraph. I thought, bloody barking.
5: The Queen once said something to me.
4: Hmm?
5: She said, what do you do?
6: You should have said you first.
1: Question time, the Prime Minister said he'd no desire to see students forced to pay huge sums of money up front. They should pay it round the back like Bernie Ecclestone, Richard Desmond and the Hindu Jabbas. 2 points to Andy. John, welcome to the news quiz. Just to make you feel at home...
7: Those are the days.
1: Whose licence to kill could be revoked before it's issued.
7: Could this be something to do with fox hunting?
1: It could.
7: Because there's this new proposal, this new bill just been put forward, which is going to outlaw stag hunting and also hare coursing, but will allow fox hunting in some places if it's thought that it's the least cruel way of controlling them. It's a bit like saying you can carry on fox hunting if the foxes think it's okay, you know?
3: But isn't it that they're going to allow fox hunting to continue in the uplands, which means that all the foxes will leg it into Norfolk, won't they? They're a highly intelligent animal.
4: Did you hear Anne Winnicott at lunchtime being interviewed on this, and she was sputtering about the bill, and she said, it's a dog's dinner. I said, of course it is. That's what a fox is. It's a dog's dinner.
3: Hunt people always say that it's not the kill, it's the thrill of the chase. So the answer is to train the dogs to chase the fox, but then when they get there, just frolic with it. They just retrain the hounds. That is the answer. It's the killing bit that upsets people.
6: It's the killing bit the fox hunters like, because the gamekeepers have to make sure there are enough foxes for them to go out and kill. So if there weren't enough foxes, they'd just use asylum seekers or Catholics or something.
4: Once a year, they ought to be allowed to hunt turkeys, you know, between November the sort of 12th and Christmas Eve in Norfolk. Just Bernard Matthews open the gates, 40,000 turkeys. Let's go after on horseback.
6: Have you seen one of his turkeys? They can hardly walk, poor things. They're all tied up. They look like they're being questioned by the West Midlands Police. They're all like... trussed up, terrible state. We can't say that, because he's a humanitarian person who loves all creatures... Bernard Matthews. Is he still alive?
1: The government has proposed a compromise on hunting, whereby fox hunting will be banned but nevertheless remain legal. For those of you who are still confused, Labour are now the ones who are pro-hunting, pro-George Bush, pro-missile defence, anti-union, anti-immigrants, anti-comprehensive schools and anti-poor people. Whereas the Conservatives are... 2 points. Jeremy, why is the government poxy?
6: Smallpox.
1: Yes.
6: The government is trying to frighten us. In the wake of September the 11th, we now have this kind of rolling war against anybody that they say we're having a war with at any given time. So it might be Iraq, it might be Al-Qaeda. Al-Qaeda's kind of unfashionable now. They're a bit passé. And now Al-Qaeda, this man Al-Qaeda, used to play Butlins. He, seemingly, they are going to attack us with Victorian diseases. And so to combat this scourge of terrible things, palsies and things and touches of the vapours that will be bombarded onto our capital, the government is going to do something called ring vaccination. Now, a buttock I'll face. No way.
3: But I think if they're trying to frighten us, they've chosen the wrong disease. Because there's a marketing problem with the name, smallpox, isn't it? It sounds trivial. It sounds like, you know, don't make a fuss, put a bit of cream on it. I think, you know, something like rabies or big pox. Really scary, this is going to get you pox or something. But I approve the emergency measures because what they're going to do is they're going to inoculate key workers against smallpox, and that's doctors, nurses, comedy quiz show panellists. It's very important that if we have a smallpox attack that there are people who are prepared to stand on the sidelines and sneer at everybody.
1: UK has enough smallpox vaccine for half the population, and coincidentally, in a recent survey, half the population is against the bombing of Iraq. I wonder which half will get the smallpox vaccine. The last smallpox epidemic was in 1977, when Sid Vicious cleared his lungs over the first three rows at a Sex Pistols concert. Alan, why are pensioners having the door closed in their face?
4: It's buses.
1: Yes.
4: Yeah. There's something called the Commission for Integrated Transport, and it is a man called Professor Begg, aided by Professors Borrow and Steele, who want our money. want our money. I never really go by bus, but if it's free, you'd go to places like the Tower of London and the Monument. You always say, well, I'm going to go sometime, but you can't really get around to it. And I just like the idea of having something free, but it's being taken away, because Professor Begg and his team have said it must go to jobless people. I've worked all my bloody life and given the Treasury half my money to get a bus pass at 60, and now I can't have one, because blokes without jobs are going to be going up and down these buses when I could be going to the Monument.
1: I can't imagine you on a bus.
4: It's hard. I travelled on a bus once. I had to go down Finchley Road, and I got on a number 13. When I sat down, there were six eggs in one of those little egg things beside me. I know what to do with these, because I looked at these and I thought, well, how long have they been there? Is it a crime to take them away and eat them, take them home, or could they be rotten, or could they be a plant, could they be terrorist eggs? So I came down, when it got to the stop outside John Barnes in Fitchie Road, and I came down and went round to the driver and I said, what do I do with these? And he said, off. And I thought... And that was the last time I went by bus, but... 30 years have passed, and I think if I could go on free, I would. But
6: the egg thing is unusual, I have to say, Alan. That's not par for the course.
4: Well, they're not always on buses.
6: No, no.
4: I thought they were a present for going on a bus.
6: They're not on the 137. They are on some of the 159s, but not the ones that stop at Brixton.
3: I used to get on the 68 bus.
1: Oh, you got a bacon sandwich on that?
3: No. It was caviar and canapé. We used to get on outside the Maudsley Hospital, which is a hospital for people suffering from mental illness. And the day patients used to get on the bus. And I had this very casual conversation behind me one day. One said to the other one, he said, what are you then? And he said, oh, they're not sure. They think I might be schizophrenic. They're not sure. And he said, what are you? He said, I don't know, but I walked through a plate glass door yesterday. But it was the kind of casualness of it, you know. So I began to wonder if they were perhaps a lot saner than we were, you know.
1: Professor Beggs believes that this proposal will counteract what he calls transport social exclusion, or what we call the Virgin Train to Manchester. We start round two with an announcement taken from the Bristol Diocesan Magazine.
2: announcement of a talk from Cameron. Oops, Daisy. Start again.
6: Language.
3: Yes.
6: Oh,
3: it's like Liam Gallagher.
4: There'll be Lorcs of Mercy next week.
6: He's in the toilet writing Heavens for Betsy on the wall.
2: Here we go. Announcement of a talk from Campbellism to Christianity in One Generation will be followed by supper. A finger buffet will be provided.
1: Thanks to Frieda Lang for sending that in. Andy, who's got England by the googlies?
3: Oh, this is depressing. Why have I got to talk about this? This is England losing the Ashes to Australia in 3 hours. to be honest, I didn't really watch any of it. I think it's just they just showed the same wicket falling again and again.
4: There's all this nonsense about the Ashes having to go back to Australia because they won them. And the Australians haven't grasped that the Ashes are the only trophy that was created for losing. And we've lost so often we get to keep them. They're on our mantelpiece. It isn't something you win, it's something you lose, the Ashes.
6: No, they said that they couldn't possibly be flown to Australia, this urn, because the Ashes would be damaged. But, I mean, you can't get much more damaged than Ashes. Must have a lid for it. Shall they put a bit of cling film over the top? It'll be all right. Get one of the passengers to hold it between their knees to keep it steady. You'd think, in this day and age, they can put a man on the moon. But they can't get some burnt cricket stumps over to Australia. Put them in an envelope with a bit of tape over it. It'll be all right.
3: Well, I think we should play them at French cricket. Do you remember that game?
6: Yeah.
3: Do you remember that game you used to play where you hold the bat the wrong way up and the person has to hit your legs? Because I don't think they'd be any good at that. Sissy games, we should take them on at. Fretwork.
1: England's chairman of selectors, David Graveney, said England had fielded their best team on paper. Sadly, they were forced to play on grass. Seems the last time an Englishman bowled a maiden over during a test was when Mike Gatting picked up that barmaid in the West Indies. It's believed to be the most embarrassing performance down under since Robin Cook's wedding night. Oh, they keep coming.
4: Oh, come on, leave. Leave it out.
6: Here's one, lady.
4: Here's a funny thing.
1: John, why is Sherry never going to be flat broke?
7: Uh-huh.
4: Oh, listen to the audience.
7: Back to the Blairs again, are we?
4: That's the people of England. They have not spoken yet. Hear that low mumble. I love that.
6: Just hemorrhoids.
7: No, this is Cherie Blair's best friend and style guru. Her boyfriend, so it's said, is a con man, and he has negotiated a deal so that Cherie and Tony can buy a couple of flats in Bristol at a knockdown price. But he had been exposed quite a lot on the telly by good old Esther Ransom.
4: He's done all sorts of scams.
7: Mm-hmm.
4: Got a funny looking vegetable.
7: But I was in a bar in South Africa once and talking to this guy, and he said he had a very successful business in England selling double glazing. And I said to him, what made you come to South Africa then? And he said, Esther Ransom.
6: Why does Ewan have two flats at university? Is that a top-up flat, the other one?
4: This woman, Coplin, is actually a chiropractor as well, isn't she?
6: I went to see a chiropractor, and he fiddled around on me head a bit, and I said, what are you doing? He said, I'm releasing some material. And then he said, now, I want you to go home, and I want you to have a bit of a lie down, and go for a long walk, and then do a few gentle stretches, and then drink about 2 litres of water, and then have another bit of a rest, and have another bit of a walk, and then try not to drink any tea or coffee alcohol for the next 48 hours. I thought, look, if I could live like that, there wouldn't be anything wrong with me. I'm broken, that's why I've come to see you, you quack. I tried a sociopath, they're really bad.
1: Peter Foster's a former boyfriend of the Page 3 model Samantha Fox, so it's the first time he's ever been involved with two flats. Jeremy, listen to this.

0: Jeremy, which gene geniuses aren't sure if they're men or mice?
1: Oh, we're mice, apparently. The Telegraph says we're mice with tails. Apparently, and the man on the Channel 4 News science correspondent said we're 99% mice, but we're 30% banana. I know I am. And, yeah, we're very much the same as mice. But yeah, there's a picture of a really sadly fat mouse. You couldn't see if it was sweating or not because it had fur.
2: And they made it wear a shell suit as well.
1: Yeah. And they made it work as a security guard.
3: Apparently we've got the same genes to produce a tail, but we just don't bother.
2: Yeah, because we don't need a tail anymore. We got dustpan and brush. We don't need it.
0: Scientists in America and Britain have combined forces to decode the genome of the common mouse and have discovered that most humans share 80% of their genes with mice, whereas most estate agents share 100% of theirs with rats. Alan, what are the coolest sounds around at the moment?
4: Coolest sounds around? Mm. You're thinking. I may need a clue on this.
1: Oh, I know. It's the sonic fridge.
0: It is.
1: It's a fridge made of sound.
3: What?
1: You get a lettuce and you just play it things like Winter Wonderland. Here comes Santa Claus. And things like that. And it keeps things cool and they don't go off. It's a sonic fridge, and that's true. 10 points.
2: But it keeps
3: wonderful.
2: It keeps them cool because it compresses the air with this astonishingly high decibelage. So presumably if you leave the fridge door open you won't be able to get to sleep. I don't know. It's just a wall of sound. But I think if you increase the space, this is turning very sort of factual, isn't it? Mm.
1: I think it's going over most people's heads, and
2: yeah.
1: They don't look like a deeply scientific audience.
2: It's hard being a scientist on this show, actually. I have to dumb down so much.
0: The ice cream firm Ben & Jerry's is developing a fridge that uses sound waves to lower the temperature. The sounds pumped through the fridge are tens of thousands of times louder than a rock concert. They're not quite as loud as the sound Prince Philip makes when a corgi craps in his slipper. Before we start the final round, here's a student's quote taken from the Neath Port Talbot College prospectus for 2003.
5: I am the only boy doing health and social care. Even though I'm surrounded by girls every day, I'm holding my own.
0: Thanks to Mance Evans for that. Andy, listen to this.

0: That is Charles Aznavour before he learnt the words. I don't need the question on this.
1: Okay.
0: But this is this wonderful story about this lady who's received a grant. She's a poet. She received a grant of £2,000 to write a poem and then paint all the individual words of the poem on the backs of her sheep. And then she lets the sheep roam around the fields on the basis that, in accordance with sort of the random theory of quantum dynamics, that these sheep will keep rearranging themselves into new poems. Now, what puzzles me is that the words are written on the backs of the sheep, and it's quite a big field, so I think the reader will have to be 180 feet high, which I think is a bit discriminatory.
2: John will tell you that you only write on sheep after they've had Congress, don't you? They're tupped, and you get red, and you can't sort of write, it'll confuse the sheep. They'll walk around saying, have I had daffodils this week, or was that last week? I think I'll have a go at Immemorial this morning. You put paint on sheep only to show they've been inseminated.
3: You're supposed to write on sheep after sex.
0: Yeah, otherwise
2: your whole life is wasted now. Yeah. That diary's up the spout.
0: Yeah, otherwise they complain. They say, you never write. So what about the mental impact on the sheep? It puts them under... It's a lot of responsibility for sheep. They're probably out there now in that field saying, oh, for God's sake, we can't form this haiku. It's no good. I mean, it's very difficult.
3: A very poetic and literate sheepdogs out there. And they're very, come boy, pentameter, come boy. Come boy, sonnet.
1: Locals have reacted favourably to the project and say they really like the sheep poetry, especially with new potatoes and mint sauce. The project has been so successful that a new post of sheep poet laureate has been created for one of the sheep, who's now known as Andrew Mutton. John, why do we not have any bananas, apples, carrots, broccoli?
4: Well, this is a survey that's come out, I think, from the Food Standards Agency, saying that we don't eat enough fruit and veg. In fact, we do eat quite a lot of bananas. We eat more bananas now than we used to do. I think we eat 2 bananas a week each, on average. But we're supposed to have 5 portions of fruit and veg a day.
2: What does that mean, though? Hmm? I never know what that is. Is it 5 peas? Or would it be 5 marrows? What is a portion of vegetables?
4: They haven't worked it out.
2: It's not something you can hold like the guilder or the euro. I don't know what a portion is.
4: Well, it can be anything, really.
2: It can be
4: vegetable soup, or it can be, just greens with your meal.
2: You get 12,000 portions in vegetable soup. You pour the hot water on, and when that dust comes up, you've got 1,500 carrots looking at you.
4: Anyway, we're not eating enough, and they're about to launch this big campaign, 5 portions a day, Alan.
2: Fine, well, when they come
4: with a portion. They'll tell you what a portion is in the adverts. If they don't, sue them.
0: That's not the most riveting news story we've ever had on this show, I have to say.
1: No, it isn't.
0: No, it's not your fault, John. It's the newspapers. Obviously,
4: it's a food standard.
0: Taking a backhander from the broccoli board or somebody.
1: Jeremy, which straight-laced scientists have found the answer to a knotty problem?
3: Oh, shoelaces.
1: Yes,
3: 2 points.
1: 2 points.
3: Various people who believe in the creation refused to believe in the existence of shoelaces, and they thought all shoes were kept tied by God. And scientists have proved that shoelaces do in fact exist. Definitely.
0: That's not right. It's a woman who's got a grant to write words on shoelaces. And every time you tie up the shoelaces, you make a different poem. 2 points.
3: They found the most effective way of tying your shoelaces, and there's 3 ways. One's a crisscross pattern, one's a straight pattern, and one's called the bow tie, which neck. But what's weird is the crisscross pattern has that weird thing some people do where one of the shoelaces goes all the way up and they thread it only from one end so that you don't use both hands, which I find a bit weird and perverse.
2: I do that.
3: Do you do that?
2: I do that.
3: Why do you do that then?
2: Well, a bit of excitement.
3: You put fresh shoelaces in every day? Do you have a lady who comes in?
2: Well, when my age, it's actually the threading and getting it through the eyelet hole that is the thing. And you've got to make the shoelace quite stiff. You only do this by licking it. And, you know, a long, stiff shoelace early in the morning, up through an eyelet hole, it sort of sets me up for the day.
1: After years of study, mathematicians led by Burkhard Polster of Monash University, Australia, have discovered the best way to lace your shoes up, which is the way we do it already. According to Dr. Polster, there are 400 million ways of tying your laces, or to put it another way, one method for every pair of shoes owned by Elton John. Alan, your last question. Why was it a case of, baby, you can drive my car?
2: This is a one-year-old called Oliver Webster. I know about these sort of cars. It's much more than buses. It was an inventive little thing, and he ate the transponder from his mother's key, and it disappeared inside him. And these transponders were the reaction between the key and the ignition system of, I think it was an Audi, and it won't go on unless the transponder is in the key unit. This is better than vegetables. Even I fell asleep before I got to that full point. Anyway, the RAC turned up, and it was brilliant. Because the child had burped or something, and he had a faint scent of transponder in the air. He said, if you hold your firstborn against the steering wheel, madam, I think you'll find the car will start. So, with her priorities right, she slammed this kid against the steering wheel, and the car started. I don't know what happened to the kid. I suppose it's maybe still in his mind. He may be on all fours crawling through Leatherhead, starting cars. And darling, why is the Ferrari going towards Brighton? I don't know. A child just passes on the inside lane.
0: But a baby is the perfect anti-theft device, isn't it? You just say, park the car, say, just swallow that. I'll be back.
1: Her mother was stranded when her one-year-old baby ate part of her electronic car key. She managed to start the engine by pressing her baby Oscar close to the steering wheel. The troublesome baby was blissfully unaware that he'd caused so much havoc. But Liam Gallagher quickly sobered up after he was arrested. Before we reveal the final scores, let's hear the cuttings the teams have brought along. Andy.
0: This is from Francis Oak. The next morning, Lance rescues an injured seabird from some children who are stretching out its wings. The right one is broken, and the creature is clearly distressed. Lance puts his theatre nurse skills to the test by decapitating it with his machete. The team continues its trek to villages further up the coast, Kala, Karawala and Sandy Bay, where other humanitarian projects are progressing.
1: John.
4: Well, Barbara Roach sent in a nice little advert from her local paper, The Point and Post, in Cheshire. 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
1: Jeremy.
3: This is sent to me by my friend Sarah, and it's a press release from the environmental organisation Earth First. October the 2nd, the trial of two people charged with criminal damage at the atomic weapons establishment at Aldermaston was postponed in confusion after the prosecution failed to produce evidence that the site near Reading had ever been licensed to produce nuclear weapons. The defence lawyer stated that under the Anti-Terrorism Crime and Security Act of 2001, anyone possessing or producing a nuclear weapon is guilty of an offence and liable of conviction to life imprisonment unless, under Section 48 of the Act, such possession or production has been authorised by the Secretary of State. Aldermaston has so far been unable to produce such authorisation.
1: Alan.
2: Oh, mine, Simon's from the Basildon Evening Echo. It says, a 6'5" policeman who had to take an abandoned Lotus Elan sports car to Basildon Police Station wrecked it, Billericay Court heard. He is very large and the car is very small, and he had difficulty with the controls, said Mr. Frank Lockhart, defending, when PC Timothy Hall, 21, admitted careless driving. Fined £100, Hall said in a statement, the bonnet flew open and I hit a tree. The windscreen shattered and the back window dropped out, but I couldn't crawl through either of them because the roof was lowered in the crash and left me no room. Finding the driver's door jammed, I broke the side window in order to open it from the outside, but it would not budge, so I pushed it with my shoulder, and it fell off. The magistrates found there were exceptional circumstances why his licence should not be endorsed. Said the chairman, Mr. Rathbone, done, he was only doing his job.
1: Thank you all. And now let's look at the final score. Jeremy and Alan have 14 points, but Andy and John are this week's winners with 18 points. And before we leave you, here's an item taken from The Week magazine.
5: Alan Womb, 41, was to have been the highlight of a children's party as he performed his flyover in a microlight, dressed as Winnie the Pooh and waving at the children below. Unfortunately, the drunken pilot, an Australian, chose to dive bomb the children instead, screaming, Winnie's gonna get ya! at the top of his voice. Minutes later, he crashed into a tree, breaking

0: at the top of his voice. Minutes later, he crashed into a tree, breaking both his legs. Pooh Bear used to be my son's hero, said one angry mother. But now, whenever he's mentioned, he wets his bed. Goodbye! Taking part in the news program, Andy Hamilton, John Craven, Jeremy Hardy and Alan Corran. The chairman was Simon Hoggart and the news was read by me, Brian Perkins. The chairman's script was written by Paul McKenzie, Simon Littlefield and George Poles. And the producer was Simon Nichols.
1: Will you have a polo, dear Liza, dear Liza? Will you have a polo, dear Liza, polo?
2: How very kind of you, dear Henry. I most certainly will. I'll have three or four or maybe more.
1: But you take the old tube.
2: Because they happen to be my tube of polo, dear Henry. Have one.
3: Once upon a time there was an engineer.
4: Choo-choo Charlie was his name, we hear.
3: He had an engine and he sure had fun. He used good and plenty candy to make his train run.
5: Charlie says, love my good and plenty. Charlie says, really rings the bell. Charlie says, love my good and plenty. Don't know any other candy that I love so well.
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0: Oh, Bentley, for goodness sake. All day long you've had your nose stuck in that book. Why?
1: I lost my bookmark. I don't want to lose my place, Jim. These stories are real spine tinklers. See? Strange Tales of the Orient.
0: Good, I didn't even know you were interested in football.
1: Not late in Orient, the Eastern Orient.
0: Oh, the Eastern Orient.
1: Silly thing. Yes, they're stories of witchcraft and the weird powers of native tribesmen. The funny thing is, they all start the same way. There's always a chap in his club holding the other members spellbound with his reminiscence.
0: Because it's awfully easy for you gentlemen at this distance to poo-poo the power of the Javanese witchmen. But I was in Java at the time of the Cartwright affair. As you know, I'm a doctor. And I was at Cartwright's bungalow last September doing some research on what is perhaps the rarest of all tropical diseases, frostbite. Young Cartwright, is any a young shaver? He'd just come to Java to take over management of the company's teak plantation north of Jelang. One evening, the mail had just come, and Cartwright was eagerly reading the latest news of home.
1: I say, Doc, Angela writes to say she had the Burks over for tennis.
0: Well, I know some Burks.
1: Who doesn't? Gad, how far away it all seems.
0: Cartwright, I've been watching you. If you don't mind me saying so, is there something, as you say out here, up?
1: Well, Doc, head office keeps worrying me to increase the output of raw timber.
0: Increase it?
1: Heaven knows, I'm doing my best. Timber doesn't grow on trees, you know. But do they care? All they want is teak, teak, teak, teak, teak.
0: Steady, steady, old man. You sound like a French clock.

0: But don't you see, there's only one way I can increase the output. Doc, I'm going to cut down the punjong tong tong.
1: I felt my visage blench. The punjong tong tong is probably the most important thing in the lives of the Javanese Dakiri tribes. They are a meek race and perfectly friendly to foreigners, as long as you don't muck about to their punjong tong tong.
0: I say, you know as well as I do, Doc, that Punjong Tong Tong is the Dakiri name for the sacred grove. It is, they say, a grove wherein congregate the walking dead. There's no English equivalent, unless possibly lime grove.
1: Cartwright, I hope you've weighed this up carefully. There is, you know, there's a Dakiri proverb. In English, this means touch the punjong tong tong teak, find yourself up Java Creek.
0: I suppose you are referring to the so-called witch men.
1: Yes. Cartwright, I've heard some very strange stories about the powers of the Dakiri witch men. Remember Assistant Commissioner Duxford? He merely let his dog wander into the sacred grove. Next morning, when Duxford woke up, all his hair had gone. And growing straight up from the top of his skull was a daffodil. Good grief. Naturally, the Colonial Office hushed it up. I mean, they issued him with a special topi with a hole in the top. But I'm afraid it was the end of him.
0: Doc, unless I do increase the timber yield, I lose my post. And I mustn't. You see, Angela is coming out here. She's on the plane now, and say, look.
1: Coming across the clearing was Ling Tam, the deputy worshipful master of the Dakiri witch men. He was a strangely dignified figure, clad only in his ceremonial dress, one army boot and a station master's hat, both worn in unconventional places. He reached us and salaamed. The boot fell off his head.
2: Salam, Tuan. I see you.
1: I see you, Ling Tam.
2: I see you, Tuan Cartwright.
0: I see you, Ling Tam.
1: This was to establish that we were all fully paid up members of the ICU. The Indonesian Colonial Union. Ling Tam now came straight to the point.
2: Tuan Cartwright, I come with warning. Please don't chop our Punjong Tong Tong down. Unless you give order to stop, tomorrow morning when you wake up, you will be Takalakaluli.
0: I'll be Takalakaluli. Doc, what's Takalakaluli?
1: I'm just looking it up in my dictionary. Tick, tock, tack. Well, Takalakalili is a whisk drive. Takalakaluli is a brass umbrella ferrule. But it hasn't got Takalakaluli. Must be an idiom.
0: All right, then. I'll be an idiom. But I refuse to be daunted. Witch man, do your darndest.
1: Gentlemen, let me tell you that I slept but fitfully that night. Would anything happen to Cartwright? Then, at dawn, my phone rang. Java 7811?
3: Doc, thank heavens I've got you. You've got to come over straight away. It's ghastly.
1: The witch men. Something's happened to you, hasn't it?
3: Yeah.
1: The daffodil?
3: No. Well,
1: tell me.
3: I divined something was wrong as soon as I tried to get out of bed. With the utmost difficulty, I got to the mirror and there. Doc, steel yourself.
1: Yes?
3: I'm only 8 inches tall.

0: Now, look here, Cartwright. You're just driving yourself into a state of hysteria. Now, just stop pacing up and down the mantelpiece. Heaven's sake, pull up that matchbox and sit down.
1: Doc, what are we going to do?
0: Well, quite obviously, the first thing, get rid of the cat.
1: But you can't imagine what it's like being only 8 inches tall. Doc, you've got to help me keep this thing quiet.
2: Hello, Richard. Where are you, darling? It's me, Angela. I've arrived.
1: Gad, my fiancé.
2: Oh, hello. You must be Dr. Scobie.
0: Oh, how do you do?
2: Richard's written me so much about you. Oh, I say, what's this doll on the mantelpiece? Did you win it at the fairground?
1: Angela, it's me.
2: Oh. How very nice to see you, Richard.
0: And that is what I call good breeding. Rodine trains them to take practically anything in their stride. Rapidly, I explained position, and Angela, a very sensible girl, ordered tea, and we talked it over.
2: Well, I will admit it is a bit of a shaker, but, well, these things happen. More tea, Richard. Richard, where are you?
3: I don't be sure.
2: Silly me. Doctor, would you mind just lifting the tea cozy? Keep bow, darling.
1: Gad, Angela, you've taken this like the brick you are. But, darling, there's something we must consider. Darling, is this going to make any difference to us?
0: Well, now, as an old medical man,
2: Of course it won't make any difference.
1: Yes, but I...
2: Now, Richard, just don't you worry your little head about it. Doctor, aren't we being a little defeatist about this? I mean, surely there must be some way of bringing him up to his full size.
0: You mean something like a bicycle pump?
3: I say, steady on. I say.
2: There. No. Well, I mean, can't we appeal to that witch man? Ask him to lift the curse? I'm sure if he understood how difficult it's going to make our marriage.
1: How am I going to shake hands with people of perception? They think I'm just something that's fallen off the wedding cake.
0: Well, we can try appealing to Linkham's better nature. I'll go and get him now. I shan't be long.
2: Oh, meanwhile, darling, try not to think about it too much. Well, let's just change the subject. Look, I brought you out the latest gramophone records from home.
1: Oh, I say, how frightfully good of you. What are they?
2: Well, it's some new American rock and roll chap. He's called... Oh, my dear.
1: Show me. Little Richard.

0: words of men far, but lingering regret, this type which man's curse once put on, stays on. This curse, new double strength curse, lifetime guarantee.
1: There is one way out. Ling Tam.
0: Men sahab.
1: If you cannot restore my fiancé, then condense me.
0: Men sahab.
2: Angela, you don't know what you say.
1: I do. I do, Richard. It's our only hope of happiness. At least we'll be together.
2: You mean we two will be a we two?
1: Yes, my darling. Go on, Ling Tam. Now.
0: Men sahab, I do not know if I can.
1: You must.
0: I do not think I remember incantation without a book.
3: Well, basket.
0: Well, all eyes closed, please. Now, quiet still everywhere.
4: Gentlemen, when we opened our eyes, that native had accomplished something for which our much-vaunted modern science has no rational explanation. With a horrified gasp, I stumbled over to Angela, whipped out a foot rule, and measured her. Yes, there she was, still perfect in every detail. But, gentlemen, she was 22 foot tall.

0: Right. Right, gentlemen. Time, please, gentlemen. Let me have your glasses. Here. Dick Lum.
1: Yeah?
0: You thought about where you're going for holiday this year yet?
1: I don't reckon we'll bother this year, Ted. Not after what happened last year, no. I might take the missus up to Regent's Park to see the cart horse parade, but nothing more.
0: She likes that, does she?
1: Ted, yeah. A cart horse parade to Mrs. Glum is what a fashion show is to other women. I'm not going to go through last year's argy-bargy again. Look, you know my son Ron, don't you?
0: Ron?
1: You know the one, Ron. Pal Dowie. Well, last July, his fiancée, F, come rushing round to him one evening and she was a gog, Ted, a gog.
2: After all, the sort of girls we've got in our office, well, one's got to be careful.
3: Which one's that?
2: Ron, if you'd only stop trying to see how far you can pull your chewing gum out, perhaps you'd hear what I'm saying.
3: I'm sorry, Ethel, I was trying to break my record.
2: Well, now do me the courtesy of furling it back in your mouth and listen. What I'm trying to tell you is, Ron, I've got a refund on my PAYE.
3: Ooh. Well, don't you try and treat it yourself, Beth. You let the chemist do it.
2: Ron, PAYE is the pay-as-you-earn tax for all wage earners. Well, anyway, they gave me a wrong code number, and Friday the office had a letter. I've got £42.13 refund.
3: Yes, don't you pay it.
2: Oh, Ron, they pay it to me. We've got £42.13 all for ourselves.
3: Yes, £42.13.
2: Oh. Ron, keep your voice down. Yes. Now listen, Ron. This money must be our secret. If Mr. Glum finds out I've got it, well, you know your father, don't you?
3: Yes, that's that stout man with the beer stain to start.
2: I mean, him and money.
3: Yes?
2: Well, he's only got to hear that anybody's got even a spare sixpence and, well, something happens to him. His hands suddenly come like the claws of a crane machine. You can just imagine what stories he'd make up to get hold of £42.13.
3: Don't worry, Effie, he won't find out.
1: Ron, what am I going to do? What am I going to do?
3: What's the matter, Dad?
1: The Harley Street medical specialist has just told me. Your beloved mother's beloved left leg has got to have that expensive ultra-gastronomic ray treatment. Where's a poor man like me with no prospects going to find £42.13?
2: Mr. Glum.
1: Oh, hello, Ed. I'm sorry I butted in. I didn't know you was here.
2: Didn't you, Mr. Glum?
1: I don't like that tone, Ed. I won't have it. It's a tone that implies I was listening at the keyhole and rushed in with a story about Mrs. Glum's leg in order to get my hands on your PAYE refund. Which, in point of fact, I don't even know you possess.
2: Oh. Well, just the same, Mr. Glum, you might as well know this.
1: What?
2: I've made up my mind what I'm going to spend the money on.
1: Oh, you have?
2: Something exciting and romantic.
3: Me, yeah?
2: Well, in a way, Ron, yes. Both of us.
3: Ooh.
2: Mr. Glum, that £42 odd is going to pay for a holiday.
1: Oh, well, I suppose I should disapprove, but, well, perhaps all right. Whereabouts had you in mind, Esther? What about really doing it up fine and going somewhere overseas? The Isle of Wight. You know, the people from next door but three, they rave about Shanklin.
2: Shanklin? Well, I don't know. Ron, what do you think of Shanklin?
3: Well, I can't really offer an opinion, Ed. I don't think I've ever shankled.
2: What I was thinking, Mr. Glum.
1: Eh?
2: Well, what I really had in mind was, well, some Somewhere really exotic. Somewhere on the continent.
1: Oh, the continent, as they call it, eh? Oh, la la, vive le sport.
2: It's not all that expensive, you see. Mabel Allwright passed on to me the brochure of the place she and her Ridge went last year. Oh. It's called Lisoute.
1: Lisoute. Oh, yes, that's South France, isn't it? Yes, near Marseillaise.
2: No, Mr. Glum, it's North Belgium.
1: Oh, yes. Yes, that's right. Yes, you're quite right. Yes, I was thinking of before the war. Yes. Belgium, eh? Where all the Belgians live, eh? Show us that brochure. Let's have a voici, as they say over there.
2: Oh, it looks gorgeous, doesn't it? See, Ron?
3: Yes, eh? All the bays and coves and little rocky bits.
2: Oh, we could have 9 days there on the money.
1: Oh, it does look nice. I would still have preferred the south of France, but, well, it is your treat, eh? So, I'll go wherever you want.
2: You'll go? Mr. Glamour, I think you've got the wrong end of the stick. The idea was just Ron and me.
1: Eh?
2: Alone.
1: Ethel? I don't think I'm with you.
3: We don't want you with us, Dad.
1: That's enough from you, my boy. One more word like that and I'll deprive you of your chewing gum. Now then. Ed, I'm speaking to you now. Is it your idea that you and Ron, an unmarried engaged couple, should go off alone together for 9 days under the hot North Belgium sun?
2: Yes, Mr. Glum.
1: Hello. Hello, hello, hello.
3: Hello, Dad.
2: Mr. Glum, I hope you're not going to be old-fashioned, but lots of things have changed since your day.
1: And some things have stayed the same. I'm very sorry, Ethel. I won't entertain it.
2: Look, Mr. Glum.
1: No?
2: Well, Ron and I have been engaged nearly 7 years.
1: I know.
2: But we've never been alone together for long enough to really get to know each other.
1: Perhaps that's for the best, eh?
2: No, Mr. Glum. On our own, in a place like Lisoute, we can at last make those mutual discoveries every young couple should make.
3: All the bays and coves and little rocky bits.
1: I'm very sorry indeed to have to say this, Ed. I'm very sorry. You two are not carting off to the continent unchaperoned. If me and Mrs. Glum can't come with you, you can forget the whole idea.
2: But you can't come with us. Well, the money doesn't run to four. You can see what the all-in price is, £14 per each.
1: All right.
2: And my windfall's only £42 in all.
1: All right.
2: Oh, Ron, you talk to him.
3: All right, then. Look, Dad, if Ess wants to take me on holiday, why can't I be taken? Don't you trust me?
1: Well, if you want to know, Ron, no, I don't.
3: Well, suppose I give my word. I promise I will not stay in the water too long.
1: Ron.
3: Yes, Dad?
1: How can I put this to you? That is not what I'm worried about.
3: But what else could I possibly do wrong?
1: Well, for goodness sake, well, snogging and cuddling and kissing.
3: Oh, yeah. Oh, here. Dad just had a smashing idea.
2: Oh, Ron.
1: Now, Ed, for goodness sake, give over sobbing like that. Stop crying, now, you mate. Honestly, it's so horrible. It sounds horrid. Makes me feel like some sort of a tyrant.
2: Well?
1: Some kind of a Genghis Cohen. Look, I'll tell you what now. You've upset me now. I'll meet you halfway.
3: You mean in the channel?
1: No. She's touched me now with her crying, and I'm When I'm touched, I'll make a sacrifice. I'll make a personal sacrifice. You say the money won't run to four people, all right, then it won't run to four people. Then it'll run to three. So I shall be unselfish.
2: Oh, you mean...
1: I shall leave Mrs. Gunn behind. Don't worry about me hanging round you two every moment of the day, because I won't. The pub's over there open all day and all night. You'll hardly see me.
2: Still not really.
1: Now, Ed, don't kick a gift horse in the teeth. It's settled now. Finished. Now, let's get straight along to that travel bureau and let's make our booking.
4: Three bookings for the 9-day All in the Zoo holiday.
1: Yes,
4: I can do that. We put you in the Grand Hotel Magnifique de l'International. 14 bedrooms, no bath. But it has a really wonderful cuisine.
1: You hear that, Ed? They got a cuisine. Oh, dear. We'll go in there for a flat today. Oh, dear. How about that? De Francs on Newbrough Nerf. Oh, I can't wait for it. Well, that'll be highly suitable. Thank you very much indeed. Now, this time next week, we shall be toasting you in Vin Blanc. So, with my thanks for everything, may I bid you hors d'oeuvre?
4: One moment, sir. We do insist on payment in advance.
1: Oh, you can't scare me there, matey. Le douin, s'il vous plaît. Dibay up, eh?
2: Here you are, sir. 10, 20, 30, 40, 42.
4: Yes?
2: Well, that's it. 3 14s, 42.
4: Right, 14, madam.
2: Well, look, I've got your brochure here. 9 days in the zoo, £14 per person, all in inclusive, see?
4: Yes, but madam, that is last year's brochure.
1: Well, what about it?
4: Well, I'm afraid there's been a 40% price increase since then.
2: Oh, 40%? Run quick. What's 40% of 14?
3: 40% of 14. 40 into 1 won't go. 40 into 4, that won't go either. It's impossible, then.
4: No, sir, the new rate says £19.12 per person.
2: No. Well, Mr. Glum, now what?
1: What do you mean, now what?
2: Well, there's no question of three people going now. So, our happiness is up to you.
1: Oh, well. When you put it like that, eh? How can I remain a madamant? Children, you'll have your 9 days alone together.
3: These last 9 days have been perfect. They were worth every penny of your money. No mum and dad around. Just alone with my F all day long. Mm. Have you enjoyed it?
2: Oh, yes, Ron. But now it's nearly ended. I don't know if we did right.
3: Why, yes.
2: I keep thinking of your mum and dad.
3: But they're miles away, yeah?
2: That's just it.
3: What do you mean?
2: I still feel they should have stayed at home and we should have gone to Lisieux.
5: 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Those involved were Dick Bentley, Professor Jimmy Edwards, and June Whitfield, encouraged by Wallace Eaton and the Keynotes. Frank Muir and Dennis Norden wrote the script, and the program was produced by Charles Maxwell. We all invite you to tune in again next

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0: Hold it. 15 seconds from now, you'll see the picture he just took. See? With a Polaroid land camera, you get bright, sharp pictures in 15 seconds. Snap, pull, peel. It's that easy. Is there any better way to get pictures of the family?
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3: They don't half look lovely lying there. Here, wait a minute. There's more in his than mine. Ain't fair. He's a socialist. Share and share alike. 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

0: and Harry H. Corbett as Harold.
1: Erecto! 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God, I shouldn't have posters like that. 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Let's have a closer look. Whoa, stop. 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Oh, I'd sooner have fun in the sun with you, little darling, than old misery guts. Now, that is cheap, that is. A fortnight in the sun-drenched Mediterranean for £45.15. Yeah, it's all right for you. You get your oats when you get home. You don't know. £45. 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

0: And here they are this week in The Holiday.
1: Hello, Ted.
2: Ah, there you are, then.
1: Yeah, you've been at my threepenny bits again, ain't you? I said you've been at my threepenny bits again, ain't you?
2: Who, me?
1: Yes, you.
2: Oh, no, not me. I ain't touched him. No, you got the wrong bloke there, mate.
1: Look, you can't tell me if I ain't gone down a bit. There was more in there than that last night. You know very well I've been saving up my threepenny bits. It takes months to get this much. What do I go and take them for? But if you want money, you can ask for it. You don't have to go thieving my threepenny bits.
2: I ain't touched your threepenny bits. What do I want to touch your threepenny bits for? I've got me own threepenny bits.
1: All right, then. Let's have a look at your threepenny bits.
2: No, you leave them alone. They're mine.
1: Let's have a look at them. I only want to have a look at them, just to see how much you got.
2: No, I won't let you.
1: That's no good. I know where you keep your hidden treasure. No, it's not in a mattress. Not under the bed, and it's not in the old oak chest, neither.
3: Very near.
2: Yeah, you leave, come away from there.
1: You rotten, thieving old twit. Your level's gone up and my level's gone down.
2: Oh, I put in a lot this morning.
1: Yeah, I'll bet you did. And I know where they come from, too. You feed them out of mine.
2: I never. I got him more for customary. He paid me in threepenny bits.
1: Ah, customer. What'd he buy? Come on, tell me. What object of art did he select from this priceless collection?
2: The old gas boiler.
1: Liar! They're still out there.
2: He's going to collect it in the morning.
1: How much did he give you for it?
2: £1.
1: In threepenny bits?
2: Yeah.
1: What's his name?
2: Oh, I don't know. Didn't ask him.
1: How many threepenny bits in £1?
2: 80.
1: Yes. 80. What's he carrying 80 threepenny bits about for? Hey, tell me that.
2: Perhaps he was collecting them to buy the boiler.
1: He gave you 80 threepenny bits for the boiler?
2: Yeah.
1: Half the boiler's mine. That's 40 you owe me for a start. I might as well take my share now. Thank you very much. 5. 10. That's 20. 30. 40. Yeah, that's more like it.
2: Oh, that's nice, isn't it? Pinching an old man's threepenny bits. That's nice, isn't it? Very nice. Just because I had more than you had.
1: Well, of course you did. And why? Because you've been thieving mine. My level goes down, your level goes up. I'm putting up with that. And if you've been lying, if no one comes to collect that boiler, I'm having the other 40 as well.
2: No, you ain't.
1: And don't let me catch you thieving any more of them. You keep your skinny little claw out of there. You know I've been saving them up for my holidays.
2: Yes, holiday.
1: I don't mind lending you a quid, but don't nick my threepenny
2: bits. All right, all right. Don't keep on about your threepenny bits. There's other things in life than threepenny bits, you know.
1: Oh, is there? Then what are you collecting them for, then?
2: Not for myself. I ain't selfish. Them's for the television license, so it don't come like a clout round the back of the nut every January. £5 a year it costs, you know. That's 2.5 inches of threepenny bits. You never give me anything at all, Dick.
1: Me? I don't watch television.
2: Don't tell lies. You're always watching it. You watch it more than I do. At least I fall asleep halfway through. You watch it from Blue Peter right through to God Save the Queen.
1: Well, sometimes I may watch it, yes. But only because it's on. I mean, you've got to watch it, haven't you? Otherwise, you can't believe how bad it is.
2: You don't have to watch it. You can always go to bed.
1: Well, leave my threepenny bits down here with you. Oh, that's good, that is. Has anything come through the post for me today?
2: Oh, yeah. I forgot. Here it is.
1: Let's have a look. You've been steaming these albums.
2: I never touched them.
1: You better not neither. I don't like having my letters steamed out, and no more than I like having my threepenny bits all finched. Will you stop breathing down my neck? You are looking at my correspondence.
2: No, I'm not.
1: Can't I have some privacy in my own house?
2: It's not your house, it's my house.
1: But these is my letters, though, ain't they? You can read the address, I suppose. Look, go on, look. What it says. H. Steptoe, Esquire. Not A. Steptoe, Esquire. H. Steptoe. H. for Harold. That's me. If you want to read something, read your own letters.
2: I ain't got no letters. No one ever writes to me.
1: Oh, God. Oh, you poor old man.
2: Here you are. Go on, have a look. Go on, have a look. Are you satisfied? Oh, holidays?
4: Oh, holidays.
2: We're going on holiday. Oh, that's good. I've been meaning to ask you about them. Time's getting on a bit. You have to book early these days. What's all them other letters? Are they all about holidays as well?
1: If you must know, they're my holiday brochures. I sent away for them.
2: France? Greece? Italy? Spain? Oh, what's all this then? We always go to Bognor.
1: Well, I thought we'd have a change this year.
2: But we've always been to Bognor.
1: Then it's about time we stop going to Bognor, isn't it?
2: What have you got against Bognor?
1: I ain't got nothing against Bognor. It's a very nice place. I just don't want to go to Bognor this year, that's all.
2: It's lovely there. Botanical gardens, Pets Corner, Ogham Park.
1: Oh, see.
2: They ain't got things like that in Greece and Italy.
1: You don't know half of what they got there, mate.
2: The air at Bognor. Oh, I feel marvellous when I come back from there. You don't want to go to them places. And what's this? Greece? And look at it. It's falling to bits.
1: Peter, that happens to be a picture of the Acropolis.
2: What's that?
1: The Acropolis. Oh, that's famous, that is. I mean, you must have heard of that. The Four Horsemen of the Acropolis. I mean, that's legendary, that is.
2: Yeah, it sounds daft to me. Anyway, what about Mrs. Clifford? She's expecting us. Lovely boarding house she's got. I ain't falling down like this Greek lot. And her grub. Marvellous grub. Better than that Greek grub. When I was in France in 1914, I had that Greek grub.
1: Oh, God, 1914. Here we go again.
2: Load of old rubbish. You wouldn't catch me going abroad again. Not if you paid me £1,000.
1: Oh, well. That makes things a bit easier, don't it?
2: What makes things a bit easier?
1: Well, I have decided to go by myself this year anyway.
2: Eh?
1: I'm going on holiday by myself.
2: By yourself? Without me?
1: Yes. On my own.
2: On your own?
1: Yes. By myself.
2: Without me?
1: Yes.
2: Son, we've always had our holidays together. We've been going on holidays together since you were... That
1: I. Yeah, I know we have, Dad. That's what I mean. I think we ought to have a change. Do us both good.
2: If it's Bognor you're worried about, perhaps you're right. Yeah, let's go for a change. All right. We'll go abroad.
1: Look, Dad, you're making it very hard for me. Look, try to understand. You see, I said by myself. You see? On my own. Look, you see, Dad, we work together all year, don't we? We lives in each other's pockets, don't we? Well, we ought to get away from each other for a while. Do us both good.
2: Well, I don't want to get away from you. I like going on holiday with you. I look forward to our holidays. I thought you did. We had some good times at Bognor together. Do you remember last year when we hired that boat?
1: Oh, look, Dad, please. Look at it this way. I'm pushing 40. In a few years' time, it'll be too late. Apart from when I was in the army, I ain't ever been away on my own.
2: Well, what do you want to go away on your own for? There ain't no fun on your own.
1: I'm hoping I won't be on my own once I'm out there. I'm just going on my own. Well, let me put it this way. I'm still young, see? But I ain't going to be young much longer. And, well, all the unmarried blokes I know, well, they goes away on their own, and they meet people their own age. Young people, you see, and they lock about and have a marvellous time.
2: I won't get in your way.
1: But you will, Dad. You won't mean to, but you will. You see, I want to go to Saint-Tropez.
2: Saint-what? Where's that?
1: It's in France, down south, where Brigitte Bardot and Jean Shrimpton goes. Now, the lads has been telling me all about it. See, there's all these beaches, and they're packed solid with unmarried rumpo, all lying in the sun. Well, I want to have a go at it before it's too late. Well, I've got to go, Dad, and that's all there is to it.
2: I see.
1: I mean, it's not that I don't enjoy your company, but you would be a bit of a lumber.
2: So I'm a lumber now, am I?
1: Oh, you wouldn't enjoy it, Dad, honest. You would not down there. You'd feel out of place. Oh, it's very posh, you know. I mean, it's all little briefs down there. I mean, you can't lie about the beach in your braces with your trousers rolled up. Oh, they'd laugh at you. Well, I don't want them to laugh at you, Dad.
2: I see. Yeah. All right, son. That's all right.
1: Oh, well, I mean, look, supposing I did sort of pick up with a bird down there. I mean, I'd have to cart her about in the evening, wouldn't I? I wouldn't be able to take you along with us. You'd have nowhere to go. You'd be on your own.
2: I ain't got no old birds down there. Birds of my age.
1: No, it's all young stuff down there. It's all beatniks. It's not the sort of holiday for a man of your age.
2: Yeah. All right, son. I understand. I hope you have a good time.
1: Don't... What will you do then, Dad?
2: I don't know. Go down to Mrs. Clifford, I suppose. She's expecting us.
1: Oh, look, Dad, why don't you go somewhere else? Look, why don't you book up one of them coach tours? Oh, they have lots of people like you. People your age. Oh, you soon get chatting. I mean, you'd like that. Go up to Scotland or North Wales. Here, they stop at all the boozers.
2: Yeah. I'll think about it. Don't you worry about me. I'll sort something out.
1: Well, God blimey, it's only for a fortnight.
2: I ain't said nothing. You're old enough to make up your own mind. If you want to go by yourself, that's all right. It's up to you. I don't want to be a lumber. I'll get your tea ready.
1: I've got to do it. And surely you do see that.
2: Yeah. Yeah.
1: Before I'm too old.
2: Yeah.
1: I've got to be free to move about, you see. I mean, supposing I went off to Italy with one of them potty birds. I mean, you wouldn't know where I was, would you? You'd be wandering about the beach at night in your braces, looking for me. The old gendarmes would have you in the nick as soon as look at you. Oh, it's the only way, Dad. Oh, I've got to go on my own. I think a coach trip up to Scotland would do you the world of good.
2: Yeah, perhaps it would. I'll be all right. It just takes a bit of getting used to when you've always been away every year with your son.
1: Yeah, that's it. It takes a bit of getting used to. That is all.
2: And then you realise he don't want you no more.
1: Oh.
2: It's no use looking like that at me, son. It's just that we older ones don't like to think of ourselves as ready for the scrap heap. Young people don't realise what it's like to be old and lonely. What do you want for your tea?
1: Nothing. I don't want nothing. Leave me alone.
2: What's the matter with you, then?
1: You've been and spoilt it, haven't you? I thought you'd understand. A fortnight, that's all I'm going for. A rotten, stinking, lousy fortnight. For the first time in all these years, I want to go away on my own. But now, you have to spoil it. You have to start mooching about like a rotten martyr. All hurt and miserable. Well, you ain't going to spoil it, because I'm going. It might be my last chance. I don't suppose I'll be able to afford it next year. I'm going while I've got the chance.
2: Oh, I ain't stopping you.
1: I bet you didn't have to take your dad away every year when you was a lad.
2: I never went on holiday when I was a lad.
1: Oh.
2: I never saw the sea until I was in the army. We couldn't afford holidays in them days, mate.
1: Well, I can. I've worked hard for it and I've earned it. I'll tell you what. I'll give you 15 quid towards your holiday.
2: I don't want your money. I got my own money, thank you.
1: Here you are. Go on, take it. Three fivers. One, two.
2: I don't want it.
1: Take it. Put it in your pocket.
2: No, take it. Don't waste it on me. Spend it on one of your new friends. I don't think I'll be going away this year. I'll stay here. Might as well be lonely here as lonely somewhere else and having to pay for it.
1: All right, then, stay here. Stay here and mope. I don't care. I've done my best.
2: You don't want any tea, then?
1: No, I don't.
2: Right. Well, I'll be off to bed, then. I'm not feeling very well.
1: What's the matter?
2: Nothing. I'll be all right. Just had a bit of a shock, that's all. I'll be all right in the morning. I expect you'll want to be sorting out your arrangements. I won't disturb you. Good night.
1: Do you want me to bring you anything up? Do you want some cocoa or anything?
2: No, don't bother.
1: It's no bother. I'll get it. What do you want? Cocoa?
2: No, thanks.
1: Well, what then?
2: Nothing. I'll probably be asleep soon. I feel tired. I feel a bit aged all of a sudden. Good night.
1: Good night.
2: I'll see you in the morning. God willing.
1: We're going to have three hysterical weeks with him before I go. I should have gone years ago and stayed there. Well, he ain't going to spoil my holiday. Now, let's see. Oh, this lot wants a bit of study. Us, Costa Brava, Spain. Saint-Tropez, France. Italy or Greece? Well, I ain't heard anybody chatting about Greek birds, so they can't be up to much. We'll tear that one up. Yeah, Spanish birds is all right. But you can't go near them without their mums. I could take the old fella, I suppose, and pair them off. Nah, that'd be too much bother. Right, we don't need Spain. Oh, well, it's Italy or Saint-Tropez. Well, the Italian birds is bigger. Oh, in Saint-Tropez, they don't wear nothing. Oh, yeah, definitely. Saint-Tropez on me. Oh, yes, you can size it all up at the first glance. I mean, I only got a fortnight. I can't afford to mess about. So, Italy can go. Saint-Tropez. Trident down to Nice. A bus along the coast. What about digs? Kip on the beach. Yeah, I might find some bird with a yacht. Yeah, she takes a shine to me and straining. Yeah, those new briefs I got, they look a treat. Oh, yes, and them Dean Martin glasses and a Frank Sinatra hat. And fly with me. And fly, fly, fly away. Oh, oh God, here we go. What is it this time? His legs, his heart, his lungs, or his guts? Look at him going away.
2: Shut up!
1: I'm busy. Don't start that lark. I know what you're up to. I'm going away on my own.
4: I'm not well.
1: Hard luck. It's you what?
4: It's me up.
1: I thought it would be. It's about time.
4: It keeps me on me.
1: You better lay still and keep quiet then.
4: I can't get any breath.
1: Well, stop shouting then. You won't use so much.
4: I
5: There's no need to call him. I should think he could hear.
1: He thinks I'm going up there. He's mistaken. I wonder what he's up to up there.
5: Harold! I'm going, Harold! I'm not joking this time. Why doesn't he answer?
6: Me chest.
5: Can you hear me, Harold? It's getting dark.
1: Dad? Dad? Are you all right?
7: Oh, God, Dad. Oh, Dad, don't lie there like that. For God's sake, say something. Oh, look, Dad, if you're mucking about, I'll wallop you. Oh, what's wrong, Dad? What happened? Oh, come on, Dad. Come on, stop playing about. Come on. Come on, this is no time for joking, Dad. I'm warning you. That if you're having me on, I'll... Look, if there's nothing wrong with you, it'll be the last you'll see of me.
8: I'll skin you. So help me, I'll skin you.
1: Dad? Dad? Are you all right? Dad? Dad?
9: How is he, Doctor?
10: Resting quietly. I've given him a sedative.
9: Is he going to be all right?
10: Oh, I should think so. There's never really very much wrong with him, is there?
8: I thought so. I'll smash his head in.
10: Now, Carol, just wait a minute.
1: Well, you know very well he's a malingerer. I mean, he's always having you round here, and there's nothing wrong with him. Why don't you tell him there's nothing wrong with him?
10: It's like this, Harold. Your father's condition is not physical. It's a mental condition.
1: Yeah, I agree with you there.
8: You're star raving bonkers!
10: I think we ought to have a quiet chat about your father.
1: Well, go on then. How about a drink?
10: No, thank you. When does your father get these so-called heart attacks?
1: When he can't get his own way. That's when I want to do something and he don't want me to do it.
10: No, exactly. Typical.
1: Here's your drink.
10: Oh, thank you.
1: Cheers.
10: Good health.
1: It's whiskey. It's my own blend.
10: Is it?
1: Yes.
10: Now, you see, Harold, your father's an old man. He's frightened of being alone. Common enough here with people of his age. You're the only relative, I take it.
1: Yeah, that's what I am.
10: Yes, well, there it is. He tells me you're planning to take separate holidays this year.
1: Yeah, that's what. I'm going on my own. It's the first time in my life.
10: I see.
1: Well, God blimey, it's only for a fortnight.
10: Yes, I sympathise with you, but old folk aren't rational about these things. He thinks you don't want him.
1: Well, I don't. At least not on my holiday.
10: Well, it's up to you. As a doctor, there's no more I can do. We've no medicine for loneliness, Harold.
1: But it's only for a fortnight. I only want to be on my own for a fortnight. I've been looking forward to this. Look, don't my health count? I send him a card every day. 2 cards.
10: It's hardly the same thing now, is it? As you say, it's the first time, and I'm a little worried that something may happen to him while you're away. They can wish these illnesses on themselves, you know.
1: So I'm trapped. That's what it amounts to, don't it? I'm trapped. I'm doomed to be a nursemaid to him all of my life.
10: No. I wouldn't put it quite like that. After all, we're all trapped by something or another. We all have responsibilities. One day, you'll be old yourself.
1: Yeah, but I've been looking after him all my life. I ain't had time to get married and have kids to look after me. I will be on my own.
10: Well, that's my advice.
1: All right. I'll take him. I knew it would come to this. I'll take him with me.
10: Good, good.
1: Now, what he's going to do in Saint-Tropez, I don't know.
10: Saint-Tropez?
1: Yeah. That's where I'm going. It's in the south of France, you know.
10: No.
1: No?
10: No.
1: No? Oh.
10: I don't think that's a very good idea. It's important in his present condition to have a contented mind. Now, he was telling me about Bodner.
8: Oh, no, not Bodner!
10: He's telling me of the pleasant memories he has. What good times you had together.
8: Yeah, marvellous.
10: The landlady's very kind, I believe. The food's good and the air's bracing.
8: Yeah, it's a knockout.
10: It seems to me a very good idea. Do him a world of good.
8: Have another drink.
10: Oh, no, no, no, no, no, thank you, thank you. Very kind of you, but no. Well, I must be off. You think about it, Harold. I'm sure you will do the right thing. Good night.
8: Good night. Until next time.
10: Oh, I see you collect threepenny pieces.
8: Yeah, as a matter of fact, I do. It's for my holidays.
10: Oh, good idea. Let me contribute. Have a nice holiday.
8: Look at it coming down. Oh, well, it is our last day here, Peter. Do you want to go out?
6: Oh, thank you.
8: I think we ought to. I mean, we've been here for a fortnight and we haven't been out yet. Come on, fill your pockets up with stones. I don't want your skinny little carcass to be blown away.
2: I'm not going out.
8: Oh, yes, you are. Come on, get your southwester on. Let's go and see all the boats sinking in the harbour. And all them seagulls being blown up.

0: You've been listening to Wilfred Bramble and Harriet Corbett as Steptoe and Son, with Colin Gordon as the Doctor. 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Adapted by Gail Pedrick and produced by Bobby Jay.
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0: What is that thing?
1: Astro Glacier. Allotropically modified, surrounded by an envelope of luminous gases.
0: Thanks. That's most helpful.
2: What is it? To you, a big iceberg?
1: I studied them in my first year in the Corps, but I've never seen one up this close before. Isn't it incredible? Look at those crystalline formations. They're fabaroo.
2: You think all this sciencey stuff's really interesting, don't you? I bet at school you were always the one with the right coloured pencils and the impossibly neat handwriting. I bet even now you can probably tell us the average rainfall of the oil-rich coastal lowlands of Venezuela.
1: No, I couldn't. I've no idea. Okay, 3.4 inches, so what? Unlike you guys, my greatest accomplishment isn't a line on a loo wall somewhere marking my highest ever pee.
3: Have you? No, Mom. I, too, possess qualifications.
4: What qualifications have you got, meat tenderizer head?
3: I'm a fully qualified Bachelor of Sanitation. You may not know this, sir, but many years ago I completed my course at Toilet University, where I studied the lavatorial sciences.
1: Toilet University is just a piece of software. It's part of your core program.
3: I still had to complete a written examination to indicate the program was successfully installed. It's most interesting. Did you know, for instance, that the first siphon and valve flushing system was patented in 1778 by Joseph Bremer, whose U-bend curvature equations are still used...
2: Crichton!
3: Yes, sir?
2: Can this story maybe wait? Ideally until after I'm dead.
5: Well, speaking personally, I hardly didn't get no formal education at all.
2: No kidding, Professor?
5: No, it's true, huh? That's why sometimes I don't know stuff. Like, well, practically everything.
3: Is this because you brought yourself up, sir?
5: Right. There was no one else around, so I had to teach myself. And seeing as I didn't know anything to begin with, lessons were long and slow. Especially on Thursdays when I had double nothing.
1: So what do we do about the ice?
3: Well, water supplies are low, Mom. If the ice is uncontaminated, it might prove most useful.
1: Okay, standard SCP scan and log.
3: Locking on. Scanning and logging. Extraordinary.
2: What is it?
3: There's something buried deep in the heart of the Astro Glacier. Some kind of object. It's huge. Just processing.
2: Well?
3: It's a starship.

0: This place is harder to get into than an airline ship in Kiev.
1: It's the Leviathan, sir. A 23rd century JMC supply ship. Engines are dead. Power overload. Looks like they were running from something. Wait. I'm picking up a life sign.
0: Are you absolutely sure?
1: Certain.
2: I've never seen anything like this.
3: You weren't around for my last party, were you?
1: Look at their twisted, tortured faces. The sheer blind terror. Yeah!
4: Yeah! Oh, my God!
2: What is it? Where?
4: Back of my neck! Great big gob of ice water! It's really horrible! And right down into me crevice!
0: Hey, guys, check this out! There's a woman in there!
1: Just locating her JMC ident chip. Caroline Carmen. According to the psi scan, she was once a supply officer on Red Dwarf.
0: I remember her. She got reposted at Titan.
2: You knew her?
0: Yeah, she made a pass at me once.
2: I don't believe you. A supply officer would never go out with you.
0: She did, actually. In fact, me and Karen had quite a thing going there for a really long time.
2: Caroline.
0: Caroline, yeah. Karen's my pet name for her.
2: I don't believe a word.
0: Caroline Carmen and me believe it. Sexually, we were just so compatible. In fact, whilst I was dating her, the two women in the quarters next door nicknamed her Carmen Moans. You could ask her if she was still alive.
1: She is, sir. The life sign appears to be coming from this very spot.
0: Does it? Well, she might not remember me immediately. She might have amnesia.
5: Amnesia?
0: Yeah, ice does that. Gives you amnesia. Isn't that right, Cracks?
1: Well, I don't recall hearing that, sir.
0: See, it's affecting him already.
6: Okay. Let's get it back to the bug.
7: I've begun the water siphoning process from the Leviathan. Any change here?
5: It doesn't make sense, Bud. The ice won't melt, and this room's hotter than an English beer.
7: He's right. The temperature's been a constant 90 degrees, and yet she's still completely cold and unresponsive. What about Miss Carmen? I was talking about Miss Carmen.
2: It's as if the body's generating the ice as a form of protection.
7: Maybe we should just laser it. Recommend we wait until the chemical analysis results are completed in the morning, sir. Any hasty lasering could result in lasting damage to the body.
5: You really think she's still alive in there?
2: She must be.

0: This is a bit of a turn-up, isn't it? Hey, just couldn't stay away, could you, Chris? Hey, what are you doing? Hey, wait, what are you doing? What makes you so damn sure I'm interested? Don't me remember. You think you can just jump in me bed and I'm yours? Well, as it happens, you're right. But let me tell you, it was a pretty close thing. It's good to feel your sweet breath on me neck again. I'll smell. It's grand. It's grand. Quick, quick, quick. In the shower. In the shower.
1: Yeah? Are you alone, sir?
2: Yeah.
1: Well, I just thought I'd come in and dust your quarters.
2: It's 2 o'clock in the morning, man.
1: Ah, yes. Well, this is an emergency dust, you see, sir. My sensors have picked up vast quantities of dust in this region, and I simply must dust right now.
2: I'll take the risk, man.
1: I simply can't allow that, sir. Ah, double bed mode. I'll just dust inside your wardrobe. Under your spare bunk duvet. In your other wardrobe?
2: Right, man, I'm trying to get some kit.
1: She's in here, isn't she?
2: I don't know what you mean, man.
3: You promised me you wouldn't like her more than me. You promised.
2: Right, listen, I am... Look, it's like...
3: It's because she's got a better shaped head than me, isn't it?
2: Not again, man. No, no.
3: It is.
2: Like, I like your head.
3: Not as much as you like hers.
2: What are you talking about? You've got one of the all-time great heads. It's attractive. It's functional. It's almost perfect for carving a Sunday roast.
1: She's in the shower, isn't she? Isn't she?
4: Who?
1: Miss Kaczynski, who do you think? Madame Curie?
4: What is it about? I can't sleep.
1: Forgive me, sir. Shame mode. Excuse me, ma'am.
2: How the hell did you do that? Of course, you slip out through the vent shaft and drop into the corridor. Brilliant.
4: What?
2: You're a genius, an absolute genius.
4: What are you doing?
2: I'm putting on your shirt.
4: What are you doing that for?
2: I've got a little unfinished business.
4: That was a long time ago. Things are very different now.
2: Look, he's gone. Don't worry about Crichton. Now, come on, get your kit off and I'll go and slip into my Batman outfit.
4: You really believe in being direct, don't you?
2: Oh, come on, Rumpy Pumpy, Chris. That's it, the springs.
4: That's your idea of seduction, is it? Well, forget it, Lister. Not if you were the last man alive.
2: I am the last man alive.
4: I rest my case.
2: What did I do wrong? What?
0: Oh, duvet.
2: Oh, my God, Caroline! You wouldn't let yourself joke. You look up a four bit for about 900 clearance on commercials. Sorry. God! Are you all right, sir? I've just been molested by Tutankhamun's horny grandma. Of course I'm not snagging all right. Oh, the taste! I need to go and gargle the toilet duck.
1: She's dead, sir. And curious, it appears she's been dead for 3 million years.
2: Well, if she's been dead for 3 million years, where did the life signs come from?
1: Good point, sir. And more to the point, where did they go?
2: Really lousy.
4: Oh, you're probably just in shock. Don't be such a baby.
1: Miss Kaczynski, if I may say so, your bedside manner leaves something to be desired.
4: Like what?
1: Well, like a bedside manner.
2: You think I'm a hypochondriac?
4: You're a man, aren't you? I mean, you all get the common cold and you think it's malaria.
1: Oh, and women, of course, are different.
2: They just have a different perspective on pain, Crichton. As would you if every summer you had to pour hot wax on your crotch and rip out half your thatch.
5: He's right. I hate doing that.
1: The tests are complete. And? There's a foreign substance in your blood, and, well, I recognize the DNA, sir.
5: Is that good or bad?
1: It's the Epidemic virus, sir. A man-made parasite created as a rival to the nicotine patch. Epidine was an intelligent organism designed to block all neural signals relating to nicotine craving. But in practice, it also blocked the signals telling the body it needed blood and oxygen.
5: Is that why the common chick looked like the centerfold from this month's play, Zombie?
1: Precisely. It's virtually unstoppable. For the first 48 hours, it consumes its host, then hijacks the corpse and goes looking for a new victim. When it can't find one, it freezes the body and waits.
5: So, the life signs on the Leviathan
4: didn't belong to Carmen, but to the parasite inhabiting her body, which passed to you the moment she, well...
0: slipped her mouth meat down me gullet. I've been tongue-hockey to death. In 48 hours, I'm going to be deader than a Saturday night in Salt Lake City.
1: There is one option, sir. I believe you might have a chance if you, well, reason with it.
5: Reasoned with what?
1: The virus, sir. After all, it is intelligent.
5: Crikey, now your neural circuit's picking up interference from the tumble dryer again.
1: If we could patch in the universal translator, it might just be possible to talk to it. I believe it's your only chance, sir. It's a long shot, I know. But if we can reason with it, we might persuade it to leave. Now, remember, be charming.
2: Be charming to my virus.
1: Right. Patching in the UT.
6: And a great big hi to all of you out there in flesh and blood land. And tonight, Dave Lister, assisting vending machine soft operative and spice food connoisseur, this is your death. Your line.
1: I take it we're speaking with the Epidemic virus.
6: Give that man an eyebrow. Hey, I'm feeling generous. Give him two.
1: Well, maybe we should, can I,
6: Dave, let's run down the rules. If you win, you get to live. If I win, you get to die, and I take all your knowledge
5: when I kill you. What, you absorb knowledge from every person you kill?
6: So as you can appreciate, killing you ain't exactly a career highlight. No offense, but when you're a virus, there's not much call for knowing how to open a lager bottle with your anus.
5: How can you justify killing another living being?
6: How about that chicken you biryani'd last night? How can you justify killing that?
5: Well, me and the chicken, it was different.
7: How's that, David?
5: Well, I'm a person. It was a curry.
6: He died so you could go on living. Is that so different from what I'm doing?
5: Of course it is, totally. I'm a human being. I have certain qualities that elevate me above poultry. I can think. I can play the guitar.
8: Better than the chicken? Are you crazy?
1: We're losing the argument, sir. You better move on to another subject.
5: I'm the last guy alive.
9: And that gives you more right to exist than me.
5: Well, yeah, because...
9: Time for your species to check out, Davy.
10: Only the dirty humans.
1: Oh.
7: David, come on. You've got a virus. It's fatal. It happens.
6: Doesn't mean we can't be friends.
8: Don't touch that dial.
1: Sir, you know how you told us all to work on a solution to Mr. Epidine, no matter how drastic?
2: Yeah, what have you got, Price?
1: A solution, sir, but...
2: What?
1: It's too drastic.
2: Tell.
1: Well, what we thought was, well, you see...
4: We won't cut off your arm.
1: Oh, you what? It's a stupid idea. I told you it was a stupid idea.
8: It's your idea. You're saying I'm stupid and I'm calling
4: it. It's our only chance to save you. Could be worse.
2: What, you mean I could be planning a career in archery?
4: You could be dead. Now, you said you'd consider anything. Well, this is it.
2: Can I have some details? Something a little bit more inspiring than can I hack off your limb?
1: The plan is to inject antivirals in a precise pattern through your body, forcing Epidine into your arm.
2: And then you cut it off. Great plan. What choice have I got? Okay. But make it my left arm, okay? Because my right arm does all my favourite things.
1: Okay.
4: Let's go. Chop, chop!
1: Injecting antivirals.
4: Okay, virus heading north, grid coordinate 109.4.
1: The pancreas.
4: 104.2 on my mark. Mark, and heading for the left shoulder, 309.0. No, 308. It's heading away from his left arm, 406.9.8, 406.5. Virus heading into his right arm.
1: The right arm, it's our only chance. Laser bone saucer, quickly. Amputation mode, cut and cauterize.
4: It's not enough. enough. Still not enough. Still not enough. Okay. This is more, we're out of options.
11: Whether it works or not, it's going to be a cold day in hell before I touch barbecue wings again.
4: He's awake.
2: My left arm? My left arm, I said. That's my right. What kind of navigation officer can answer left from right?
4: We did the best we could. I'm so sorry.
2: Where is it?
4: We flushed it into space. We had to.
2: Oh, my right arm. I did everything with that arm. We were inseparable. At least I thought we were.
12: Mr. Sir, you're awake.
11: Buddy, you look great.
2: Oh, it's not your fault. You did what you had to do to save me life. You haven't saved me life.
4: 7% of Epidine's virions have found their way back into your body. They're currently multiplying exponentially.
2: So to sum up, all I've got to look forward to now is death, zombification, and then a quick after-death snog with either you or the cat. You've given my arm, for nothing.
13: Not nothing, sir. Based on my calculations, it's bought you approximately 58 minutes more life.
2: What am I going to do with 58 minutes more life?
13: Have half a juggling lesson?
2: You're really not helping.
4: Crichton, he doesn't like them like that.
14: Oh, begging your pardon, Mom. I've been with Mr. Lister for many years now, and I don't need some Judy come lately advising me on his sleeping arrangements.
4: Crichton, in my dimension, I cohabited with him. I think I know what makes him happy in bed.
14: So do I. A large packet of extra spicy tortilla chips and a really good horror movie, preferably featuring some scantily clad kung fu fighting lady vampires.
11: Hey! Oh, Five Fingers is checked out!
4: Oh, my God, you mean...
11: No, not dead. Checked out. He's gone. And about 40 pounds of Incinerix blasting plastic has gone missing from Supply Bunker 7. Think there could be a connection?
4: Come on. What are you doing?
2: I'm just popping down the corner shop. Does anyone want anything?
13: Sir, please, come back. There is no reason to return to the Leviathan.
2: It's the only way, Crichton. Get back over there, detonate this stuff, and destroy all traces of the virus. At least I'll rob it of the satisfaction of killing me.
4: Dave, close the airlock. What you're doing is insane.
13: She's right. You already screwed up the ping-pong tournament. Now you're going to mess up the yo-yo championships, too.
4: Dave, don't go through that door. If you go through that door, I'll never speak to you again as long as you... God, just how stupid am I?
13: Well, according to my calculations, Mom.
4: Shut up.
15: Hey, hey, what's this? The Christmas special?
16: That's right, man, yeah. Look what I got you. 40 pounds of Incinerex.
15: It's macho, but it's not you. You get what I'm saying?
16: Let's hit the timer for 5 minutes, shall we?
15: Dave. Hello.
17: Leviathan, this is Starbuck.
13: Come in, sir.
18: Crichton, get Starbuck well away from here. You've got 5 minutes.
4: Dave, listen to me. Dave, my Dave, had a saying, even the word hopeless has hope in it.
5: Maybe you had to be there.
18: How does that mean?
4: You can't give up.
18: I'm dead already. Use your eyes. I look worse than the Grim Reaper's passport photo.
14: Please give us more time, sir. The Medicup might still come up with an antidote.
18: There's no point. Look, I haven't made a will. Chris, look under my bunk. I want you to have the collection of songs I wrote about you.
4: Collection?
18: Well, three. There's only two things that rhyme with Kachansky. I used Underpansky twice. Right? So you will leave all me laundry, eh? Keep it clean for me, man.
2: Oh, sir. You're too generous.
18: Cat, can have anything you want from the wardrobe.
11: I can? Great! I need some hangers.
16: Seconds left, Epidine.
7: Dave, your heart says blow, but your brain says no. You're no quitter. Hell, the people of this ship kept searching for a solution right until the end. They never gave up.
16: They didn't?
7: Hell no. They even overloaded their engines. So sad, because they were so near.
16: So near? They weren't running from something, but to something. Son of a gun. Crichton, man. Change your plan.
13: Sir, I've been meaning to ask. As you retain specialist knowledge from each of your victims, and as the two of us have no gripe, I was wondering if you'd be kind enough to fill in some gaps in my knowledge.
7: Sure, shoot. I'm red hot in quantum mechanics, submolecular biology, and TV theme tunes. Ask me anything.
13: Very well. One thing I've always wanted to know. Who on earth was the fourth Marx brother?
7: Zeppo.
11: Easy. Ask me a hard one.
13: A hard one?
11: A hard one.
13: Very well. How could Starbug's drive module be reconfigured to be made more efficient?
7: Reroute the pulse relays by the auxiliary conductor nose and transpose all the prime numbers in the first line of the output to the energy equation.
13: And that would make Starbug more efficient?
7: 300% faster!
14: That's all we needed to know. The Leviathan was heading for Delta 7 for the Epidine cure. Trouble was, by the time we reached Delta 7, I'd be dead.
13: Unless we could work out a way of making the ship go faster.
14: And now we have.
12: Well, I'll be a son of a bacteria.
4: How are we doing?
11: Like a speeding bullet stuck in the back end of a bat out of hell. Going into orbit right now.
4: Scanning surface. Oh, my God.
11: What is it?
4: The planet. It's been flamed. There's nothing down there. Not a building, not a plant. Nothing. You knew, didn't you?
7: Hey, I had to do something to make Dave think there was hope.
11: The whole planet was flamed to get rid of me.
7: But I had already left, and one of the Star Corps medical engineers, who then made a house call to the Leviathan.
14: How's it going?
19: Lifeline's almost gone, sir.
7: And in tomorrow's episode, Chris Kachansky has a nasty turn when Dave, her hilarious decomposing boyfriend, returns from the grave to infect her with a wacky but charismatic virus. Until then, good night.
4: Okay, last roll of the dice. Dave, I'm going to stop your heart, okay?
2: What?
4: It's the last chance to save you. Do you agree?
2: You gotta prevent Epidine from killing me by killing me.
4: I'll take that as a yes. Is he...
13: dead? Yes, Mom! Careful, Miss Kachansky. Don't get too close to him.
14: The Epidine virus has transferred to you. It's infected your hand.
7: And the big showbiz news today is that, as expected, the long-running virus Epidine has been renewed for another season!
4: Wrong, Bughead. You're axed.
10: No. No. No.
14: Oh, my God! Did you see that? Did she...
2: Miss Kachansky, ma'am, have you gone completely insane?
4: Crichton. It was Caroline Carmen's. I injected it with blood and adrenaline.
13: It really is quite extraordinary. Do you know, I had you marked down as a bit of a madam, but I really have to accept that I'm going to have to eat some of my old hats. Oh, I mean, you do annoy me in some ways, but really, that's...
2: Mr.
13: Been? Well, for the last few minutes, sir, you've been dead.
14: Wow.
4: How's it feel?
14: Have you been to Swindon?
4: What's that for? For not staying dead.
14: Germs.

0: 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I'll put one at Lads onto it. Very nice, young Harold. 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
4: 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Episode 5, The Great Escape.
5: Monday, or mañana, as we say, in the heart of this eternal landscape. For all days come alike among the vine-hung fincas, italics there, I think, of the unforgettable, where are we? Tramontana Mountains. The only movement as I sit beneath the vibrant hibiscus blossoms coming from the donkeys. The sun-kissed, can you have sun-kissed donkeys? No, the wise donkeys who clip-clop their gentle way between the eucalyptus. Now, hang on, wait a minute, isn't this the place where they chuck donkeys out of bell towers? I better check. Oh, shut up. Quite right, Elgar. He was helping, but he isn't anymore. Come on, Broadbaron. What's the matter with you? Got 15 sensational Spanish hideaways to do before they enter the sun-kissed stalls at Haydock. Oh, don't bother. I'll make it mules instead of donkeys. Grizzled mules. No, wizened. With its wide variety of relaxing and colourful sun loungers, Casa Julio Sa Poblar offers the perfect bolt hole for stressed-out yuppies. Do they still have yuppies these days? No, I think I'll risk it. It's only Hearts and Bucks Life magazine. Right. €188 a night is a small price to pay for a sumptuous taste of stunning paradise. Yes, I know it's not Chekhov, but it's putting food in your bowl, thank you very much. We wouldn't have two Doritos to rub together otherwise. Tuesday, or Council Tax Direct Debit Day, as we say in the reality-clad streets of Berkhamsted. My virtual journey to the Tramontana Mountains was born of necessity, not unlike my ghostly trip to Carol Vorderman's Snowdonia, and indeed Damon Hill's Dolomites. The current credit crisis being worsened when my creative writing class dropped its collective bombshell at the leisure centre last week.
6: It's a minute past nine, you know.
7: Oh, that's a pity. Just when I was starting to get into magic realism.
8: My bus leaves at 5 past on the dot. That's the only realism I'm interested in.
5: Quite right, Stan. We'll examine the other 97 years of solitude in our class next week.
6: No, we won't. We're all on holiday.
5: So you're all going together, are you? All on the same charabang?
7: No. I'm off to Sicily. Pearl's won a competition to go to Euro Disney.
8: I'm grabbing a week at my leaseback condo in Dubai. There's nothing not to like there.
5: Oh, well, so I'll be talking to myself. Might even get a word in for once.
6: Oh, look at the wheels going round. He thinks he's going to get paid, but he isn't.
7: No, we let them know at the office we wouldn't be coming. Stan texted.
5: Then perhaps I'll take a well-earned holiday too.
8: Your whole life's a holiday. When did you get up this morning?
5: It's irrelevant because I was preparing my notes for this lecture till I was 5.
8: Downloading from Wikipedia, you mean? In your pyjamas.
6: We can see the frayed bottoms under your tracksuit.
8: You want to try doing a proper job of work? That's the way to earn a holiday.
5: Stan, I thought you had a bus to catch.
8: Well, there's another one in half an hour. I'm Sky Plusing Grand Designs, anyway.
7: Have you ever thought about retraining?
6: Ian, what has?
8: You could work in a charity shop. They're always looking for people.
6: Ah, you're halfway there with your beard and sandals.
7: Or there's a call centre, there's a burgeoning market. You know they make them watch EastEnders and Corrie now, the ones who work out there, so they've got something to make conversation about.
6: He'd be no good. He'd lose his temper before the people who ring in do.
8: Garden centre? pizza delivery. I think I'll catch the 10:05 now. I'm enjoying this. Self-storage.
6: Dustbin washer, £2 a time.
5: While turning a deaf ear to my writing class's well-meaning but frankly asinine suggestions for alternative employment, I was forced to focus my mind on how precisely I would replace the £20 in cash that forms the cornerstone of the second half of Ed Reardon's week. Like my illustrious literary predecessors, I'm not averse to getting my hands dirty in the interests of earning money, gun-running in South America, washing up in a Paris kitchen, or even walking Martin Amis's dog when he's on his next humanitarian fact-finding mission to Wimbledon. But these mind-broadening activities are a poor substitute for earning one's living as a writer, which, after all, is what it says on my passport, or did when I last saw it. And that's why I employ an agent to secure me writing commissions and generally look after my interests 24/7, as the 12-year-olds say. It's actually more like 24/5 because they don't work weekends. They don't often come in on Monday either, or Friday. Then there are all the lunches, the gallery openings, first nights. So, at a conservative estimate, 24/7 is in effect 4/3.
9: Hi, this is Ping at Felix Jeffrey Associates. Except it's not, because we're all on holiday this week. Hooray! Bucket and spadage! No. Octavia's in Antarctica, Araminta's in Atlanta, Atalanta's in... Oh, forgotten Ping, but I'm in a really good place right now with my parents in the Dordogne.
8: No.
9: So, don't bother leaving a message, but hope you have a fab weekend if it's Thursday, or if it's Tuesday, I hope you had one. Bye!
5: Who else owes us money, Elgar? A couple of these grapes are a bit squash. Could try taking them back. Have we still got the receipt? Ah. Mm. They were reduced for quick sale anyway. Damn. Ah.
10: Hi, can I help?
5: So it was that gnawing exigencies of a life lived on the edge drove me to the offices of the local lifestyle magazine.
11: Well, yes, I hope so. I was looking for the accounts department or the editor's office if this invoice has to go by there first.
10: It's both. You're looking at both. And the design department and circulation. So, talk to me.
11: Well, I recently conducted a restaurant review for your magazine, Eduardo's Pantry. The bill came to £35.50 for 10 people, a photocopy of the receipt.
10: This is our commercial.
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10: No.
12: You don't know what you're missing.
10: Okay, then, impress me.
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10: There's more?
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10: Whoa, I'm impressed.
12: Put the fizz back in your life with the Hearts and Bucks. £3.50 at all good news agents.
10: Not sure that was worth 7,000 quid.
11: I don't know, could have mentioned late chemist, but apart from that, it does the job.
10: But are you getting the Bucks Fizz reference?
11: No, you're not getting that. You won't get that unless you put Bucks and Fizz close together, preferably in the right order. We're not in London.
10: Yes, I keep forgetting. I'm Carol Delahay, the new editor and publisher. And can I say, if you have outstanding bills, you need to contact the previous publisher, Roger Delahay.
11: Any relation?
10: Not anymore.
11: Right. It is only £35. I suppose a pedant might point out that you've just spent considerably more on a commercial which you've already admitted isn't very effective.
10: I suppose a pedant might also point out that Eduardo's Pantry was closed down 2 months ago by the health inspector.
11: Well, could a home be found for my piece in the Berkhamsted Bygones section, perhaps? It's a shame to waste 50 words.
10: Mr. Reardon.
11: Ed.
10: Ed. You sound like a writer who's been around the block a few times.
11: Actually, yes. I offered to review the dry cleaners next door, but they weren't playing ball either.
10: Well... Don't despair.
11: No, I won't. There's still the Pet Shop and Pound World.
10: No, what I mean is, we're putting together a travel supplement, very upmarket. Sumptuous Spanish retreats with an eco-spin.
11: Pamper yourself in the pampas.
10: Yes, except that's South America. But we need someone to write the advertorial copy. Someone who can turn out 24 pieces by the end of the week.
11: Excellent. When do I leave?
10: You don't. If you want local colour, you can get some leaflets from the travel agents across the road. Anything else, your tour guide will be Senor Google.
11: And what sort of fee would I be commanding?
10: 200 words apiece, tenner each.
11: So that's 240, and including this restaurant bill, £275.50.
10: I'll give you 250.
11: Right. You couldn't let me have the 10p for the photocopying, could you? Rumour has it at the swimming pool you can get 5 Asda sausages for that.
10: With the compliments of the accounts department.
5: Thursday. still 8 more vine-drenched Spanish hideaways to exalt in shimmering prose before I get my 250 knicker, yet I find myself eager to please Carol Delahaye, my new and really quite impressive editor, in a way I haven't felt about any of my other recent employers. Damon Hill, for example, left me quite unmoved. Literally so, because I didn't go to the Dolomites either. While the kids are watching DVDs, thoughtfully provided by the owner of the Finca, the adults, no, grown-ups, that's two words, can relax on the pine-clad terrace and be lulled by the sound of the waves gently lapping on the nearby... nearby. I'd better check it's close enough for them to hear it, above the sound of the mopeds without silencers, which is actually what you get lulled by anywhere you go in Europe. Oh, hurry up, broadband, for heaven's sake. Adolescent and foolish as it is, I seem unable to stop myself imagining Carol and I listening to said lapping together while enjoying the unforgettable tapas served on a superb piece of wood. Ridiculous, of course, because who knows what her circumstances are and to what extent Mr. Delahaye is still in the picture. Did he give Carol the magazine as part of a divorce settlement? How big is he? Did Carol ever do any modelling, and if so, is she on Google Images? All compelling reasons for getting the broadband functioning properly again. Oh, there you are at last. I thought you might have gone on holiday like everybody else. Well, I'll tell you how you can help me, Sunil. You can explain the anomaly of my paying you £17.99 a month, for which I'm getting currently nothing in return, be it broadband, narrowband, or rubberband, which, come to think of it, might work better. So, yes, I've done little else but reboot all afternoon. In fact, it's the rebooting that's caused me to miss a winner at Haydock because I couldn't place an online bet. No, I didn't see Coronation Street last night, nor am I interested in talking about the weather. No, I don't believe I will bear with you. Instead, I'll inform you that unless my broadband service is up and running before tonight's meeting at Windsor, I'll be cancelling my direct debit. No, it's not a problem for me either, so I'll leave that with you, Sunil. Yes, indeed, Elgar. That should do the trick. Hello, Ping. I wonder if I could use your computer.
13: Oh, sure, I'll log you on. Do you want to check your Facebook tags?
5: No, whatever it means. My broadband's crashed for reasons I won't bore you with, so I need to do a few hours' research, if that's all right.
13: No, I'm not even here. The office is closed.
5: But I thought you were all on holiday last week.
13: Oh, didn't I change the message? Oh, I've got that to do as well now. Yeah, thanks for coming in, Ed.
5: Well, I hadn't intended to. I was trying to work at the London Library, but I was unceremoniously ejected from the reading room.
13: Oh, Ed, what for?
5: Reading. It's not allowed after lunch. The page turns disturb the members' sleep. I admit I was doing a bit of shouting, too, at the London Review of Books, an unusually egregious piece about the mighty Boosh.
13: Oh, they are so brilliant! I love The Chosen One, The Chosen One is fun, fun, fun!
5: Yeah, I wonder they don't call it the London Review of Boosh and have done with it. Anyway, why are you here if you're still on holiday?
13: Because I've got to wire some money to Araminta. She's stuck in Georgia.
5: You sure it's not Atlanta that's in Georgia?
13: What? No, Atlanta's in Tashkent.
5: Ah.
13: With Georgia. So I'm the nearest to London, that's why I've had to come back. And thank God I did, Ed, because Minty's dinosaur egg hasn't been watered. Look, it's nearly dried out.
5: Oh, dear.
13: That must have been how they went extinct last time.
5: Have.
13: What?
5: Must have, not of.
13: I've been speaking French all week. Look, I've got to get on. If I miss the evening flight, it goes up from 40p to 700 quid.
5: You know, I could write about 4 travel articles on the basis of what you've just told me.
13: Do you do travel stuff?
5: Just to buy food, yes.
13: Why don't you say? We get masses of those jobs come in.
5: Really?
13: Well, that's what Minty's doing in Georgia. Her uncle, like, edits the Times or the Telegraph or something, so he needs shed loads of holiday pieces written.
5: Well, if ever one of those sheds were to become vacant, I'd be more than willing.
13: Oh, yeah, well, there's one here that Minty can't do. Ecuador. You go and live among this brilliant tribe, right, who live in pots.
5: In pots, you say? Sounds like a holiday of a lifetime.
13: Ed, they've been living like that for 2,000 years, so I think they know what they're doing. So, like, if you want to write it, here are the tickets and whatever.
5: What do you mean? I'd actually have to go there.
13: Well, if you don't fancy it, just say, and I'll send the tickets to Johnny Vegas.
5: No, don't do that. Anyway, I doubt they could have found a pot big enough.
13: Could have, Ed.
10: Oh, Ed, great. Is that the Finca's copy?
5: Very nearly.
10: What? Oh, no, don't you let me down, too. This is just what Jonathan Caner said would happen.
5: Who?
10: The Mail's astrologer. Don't you read him? Or are you one of those people who thinks it's all rubbish?
11: Absolutely not. I'm a sucker for all of them. But then, I'm a Libran, so I would be.
10: Uh-oh. Earth and water. I'm Gemini.
11: Well, I'm on the cusp of the other one, Copernicus. Is it? But anyway, the thing is, I've had a bit of an IT glitch, so I was wondering if I could research the last three thinkers on the computers here.
10: Oh, sure. That one's plugged in. But let me see what you've done. I really need something to show to the advertisers.
11: Right.
10: Not sure about the title. A bit literary.
11: Well, that's okay. Lose it. It was a quote from Cervantes, but not set in stone. How about Think Thinkers?
10: Ooh, I'm liking that. And I love the name you've given yourself.
11: Ah, good, yes. I thought Zoe da Costa might have the right hearts and butts ring to it.
10: Now, advice. Which of these two picks goes best with our cover feature on the Big Mustard Revival?
11: Well, the one of the jars all labelled mustard certainly tells the story. But, I'd probably go for the beautiful woman on the picnic blanket.
10: That's me.
11: What? Oh! So it is. You were partially obscured by the slice of pork pie.
10: Right. Well, go with the one of me. Sorry. I know you're working, but I'm a bit stuck for a title.
11: Well, there's hot stuff. Perhaps that's a bit obvious, though.
10: Some of the mustards we profile are on the mild side.
11: So, how about cutting the mustard?
10: Ed, where have you been all my life?
11: Oh, around.
10: It's perfect. Oh, no, it's not. Because the topiary feature we're doing is called Cutting Hedge.
11: Well, it'll have to be one for the pot then, won't it? There we are, that's the Spanish piece done. Do you want this printed up? Oh, finger licking good. There's another one.
10: Woo!
11: You must be my muse, Carol.
10: You couldn't fix my car while you're at it, could you? And maybe pay the designer to stop him taking me to court.
11: Actually, while I'm here, should I print out my invoice?
10: Ah, yes, now then.
5: Friday. These are strange and uncertain times, not only for the region's estate agents. Despite the optimistic claim in the Hearts and Bucks Life property section that the bounce back starts here, but also for Ed Reardon, who is experiencing the unusual sensation of writing for nothing and for once not minding too much about it. Working in an office has been equally unfamiliar. Not only does one have to wear clothes rather than just underwear or swimming trunks, smoking appears to be frowned upon. And instead of having Elgar around me, I've had Carol, though she isn't in the habit of jumping skittishly up onto my lap and digging her nails into my thighs. Not yet, anyway.
11: Now, let me say straight away that this lunch is on me.
10: Okay.
11: No argument. Oh, good. Well, we understand each other anyway. The Times didn't pay for this.
10: The Aylesbury Times.
11: No, the Times, they're sending me to Ecuador to do a travel piece. Well, I say travel, I'll probably end up gun-running again.
10: Oh, are you sure you can spare the time to help me out on the Top 10 Kettles copy?
11: No, I'm looking forward to it. I've always found those so-called surveys of the weekend supplements rather unconvincing. You wonder how rigorous the testing process actually is.
10: Oh, it doesn't have to be at all. You just make the best buy, the one the manufacturer sent us for nothing.
11: Yes, I suppose that would simplify the writing process. And it'd give us a bit more time together to maybe hammer out another draft of the radio commercial.
10: Oh, no, I won't be going back to the office because it's a red afternoon.
11: Red meaning?
10: Me time.
11: Ah.
10: Don't you colour-code your diary?
11: Well, I've often meant to, but sometimes it disappears for weeks on end, or I haven't got any felt-tip pens because I haven't been into the BBC for a while, but I know I should, and I probably will.
10: Good. How else are you going to achieve a work-life balance, Ed? See? Red for me time, green for exercise.
11: There are two different shades of green there.
10: One for Pilates, one for early morning run.
11: And what are all these brown bits?
10: Comedy. I try and go to at least one open mic night a week. Who's your favourite stand-up, Ed?
11: Oh, well, they're all so good these days, especially the younger ones.
10: And see the purple star? That's the mighty Boosh at the O2.
11: Oh, I do so envy you. I'm turning a deep shade of early morning run.
10: Are you really a Booshy?
11: Oh, congenitally so. I love the chosen one.
10: So we do have something in common after all.
11: Oh, I think we could probably find all sorts of areas where we're in harmony. So, let's have a bottle of, well, what would you like, red, white or fizz?
10: I don't drink.
11: Good thinking. Can we just have some water, please? And I'll go back to the office and get that award-winning kettle on. And it boils up a treat in less than 3 minutes. Perfect for the busy executive on the move, or just Mum snatching a few precious moments for her mid-morning cuppa. This is coming depressingly easily, Elgar. Elgar? Oh, of course. You're at home. It's a red day for you, Elgar. Meow time.
14: Hello? G'day? Oh, sorry, I heard you talking to someone.
11: No, just myself. It helps me concentrate.
14: Thought you might be Skyping.
11: No. Sounds like you might be looking for the rented accommodation section. I'm afraid they're out of the office right now.
14: No, no. I've just come in to drop my invoice off. Did a bit of writing for the mag. I wrote the mustards feature, yeah? I'm Lavinia Cavendish.
11: Oh, hello. I'm Zoe DaCosta, Travel.
14: Pleased to meet you, mate. Actually, I'm also Suki Danbury, hedge cutting.
11: Yes, I'm afraid we have to trim that a bit.
14: No worries, mate. Yeah, look, I'm not really a journo. Just came in to place an advertisement to sell my convertible. Jeez, how often do you get to use that in a Brit summer? Next thing I know, I'm writing a cover feature for a prestigious county magazine.
11: I see it's for £450, this invoice.
14: That's including 20 for the garden shears.
11: Well, I have to tell you, Suki, that given the editor's cash flow situation, you might have to wait until the next fine day.
14: Oh. I'll have to see if I can't persuade Carol to pay me in kind, if you're with me. I mean, talk about a spectacular piece of hardware, mate.
11: Really? I haven't noticed.
14: How fit is she?
11: I wouldn't know. I'm just a pommy poofter.
14: Hey, do you want to go kick a ball around? We could maybe have a picnic. I've got a hell of a lot of mustard to get through, and they only allow 100 mils on the plane.
11: So you're leaving soon, then?
14: Not till next year.
11: Well, I'm sorry to disappoint you, but Carol's, not going to be here for a while.
14: Yeah? Well, there was nothing about that in my horoscope.
11: Yes. In fact, that's what she's doing. An astrology refresher course. A day for each sign of the thing. So that's 13 days, isn't it?
14: 12.
11: Plus a day for the overview, of course. So she'll be away almost a fortnight.
14: Struth! Oh, well, maybe if I fix her car for her while she's away, I'll get my route when she comes back.
11: Well, that's certainly a strategy.
5: Saturday. Time was of the essence, and if I was to woo and win Carol Delahaye within the 2-week window I'd created, I had to move fast. At any rate, a good deal faster than I did in the kick-around with my blonde and broad-shouldered rival for her affections. I started by turning down his offer afterwards to go for a few beers, a measure of how serious I was. Then it was back to the office and on to eBay to flog the tickets for my sojourn among the pot dwellers of Ecuador, and with a bit of luck, raise enough money to show Carol a taste of La Dolce Vita, the real one, not the calf on the train roundabout offering friendly service a wide variety of freshly made paninis, now taking bookings for Christmas. Blimey, €2,000. Thank you very much, Mr. de Grunigan of Antwerp. Enjoy your pot. That'll buy Carol and me some us time and leave plenty over to pay the council tax arrears. As for you, Lavinia Cavendish, you just lost your place in the queue, cobber.
10: And you know what? I don't care about your monthly bills, because if you don't pay, I don't publish. Right? Right.
11: Oh dear. More recalcitrant advertisers. I hope it's not the Finca people.
10: My recalcitrant dick of a husband. It's not my problem his mother's got Alzheimer's.
11: Oh, poor you. Well, poor her as well, obviously, but...
10: Yeah, but it's me that suffers.
11: Of course, of course. Maybe a supplement or care homes in the next Hearts and Bucks life. Let's think, home sweet residential home.
10: Oh, I need more than that. I've got the advertisers screaming for copies which the printers won't print until I've paid them £30,000. And on top of that, we've had a break-in. They could have taken the computers. We could have claimed for them, but no, they just left sweet wrappers everywhere. Bloody kids.
11: No, I'm afraid that was me, actually. I just came in to do a bit of work over the weekend. I hope you don't mind.
10: I thought you'd finished Top 10 Kettles.
11: No, sorry, I came in to work on my Ecuador travel piece, and, well, you know what it's like for us non-drinkers. We develop a bit of a sweet tooth.
10: Well, at least you're not shafting me like everybody else.
11: Perish thought.
10: I worked so hard on this magazine, Ed. I don't know anybody else who works as hard as I do. What I really need is a holiday.
11: Where would you like to go, ideally?
10: Oh, I don't know. When I think of all my girlfriends spending 10 days in a stilt house in Sri Lanka...
11: Anywhere a bit closer.
10: Even a mini break in Lisbon would be something.
11: Consider it done.
10: What? You and me?
11: Separate pots, of course. I mean, separate rooms. My Huarani friends shielded their eyes as the bad harvest bird, as they called it, soared above them, spewing its kerosene footprint over their historic lands. Fingering the clay amulet they presented me with at my coronation, it occurred to me...
5: Sunday. It's many years since the loins prompted such an access of creativity and generosity. One would have to go back to the fruitless Clerihue I sent to the New Statesman in 1985 in an attempt to win lunch for two for me and Ted Cartwright's wife. So it was an agreeably revivifying sensation.
11: And adjusting the shackles of his seatbelt, the writer pondered the question, who has the more enviable lifestyle, the visitor from the land of stagflation, or the Huarani in their ceramic simplicity under the benign shadow of Mount Tungurahua? Discuss. And print. Yes, Elgar. This is the best of me, as your namesake once said of his dream of Gerontius. Talking of which, still only 9 o'clock, but I think we'll turn in. Cup of hot milk. Yes, I see what you've been going on about all these years. There you are, you can have the top.
5: One of the more agreeable side effects of abstinence, apart from a saving of several hundred pounds a week and getting off the train at the right station, is that one sleeps like a baby. As I retired that night after dispatching my Ecuador travel feature a day early, all seemed well with the world. The council tax could wait because my luggage was packed, my passport had resurfaced, tucked inside an old espadrille with a 5-lira note and 6 hotel sugar cubes, slightly discoloured, for I was about to go abroad, in reality this time, and under my own name, on a promising mini-break with a woman of my dreams.

0: Yes.
1: Ed, is that you?
0: Hmm?
1: Oh, thank God you're not still there.
0: Where?
1: Ecuador. Haven't you seen it on Sky? It's the new land of death. Mount Tungurahua has erupted and filled all the pots with boiling lava. It's breaking news everywhere.
0: Oh, no. What about the Huarani?
1: I don't know, but they've had to cancel the Hoobs.
0: Oh, well, I suppose I could rewrite the piece by lunchtime.
1: It is lunchtime.
0: What, there?
1: No, here.
0: Oh, good heavens. Oh, no!
1: Lanty and Minty are back, so we're going to have a brainstorming lunch at Washburn to plan our trip to Turkey. They do the most brilliant Mississippi mud.
0: Now, I'm going to have to cut you off, Pink. I've got a message waiting.
1: Ed, I've checked in, and I'll be waiting for you by the gate. Oh. I'm the one holding a teddy bear and a beef-eater outfit. It's so cute, I couldn't resist him. Oh, and I've got us the new Gavin and Stacey DVD.
0: No! Right, your food's there. Two for each day I'm away. It goes meat, fish, starting at that end. I need to get on the flight to Lisbon.
2: Sorry, sir, that gate's closed.
0: I'm supposed to be meeting someone. She's waiting for me.
2: No, everyone's on board.
0: Well, can I use your phone?
2: There's a payphone over there behind the Toblerone.
3: Hello?
0: Carol, you didn't wait for me.
3: I did, but you didn't show up, so I just went through. Ed, there's some brilliant barbecue ideas in this in-flight magazine we can use in the next Parts and Bucks. I'm really sorry.
0: Well, yes, so am I, actually.
3: No, I was talking to the stewardess. She's asked me to turn my mobile off. I'll send you a postcard, Ed.
0: Well, make it a blank one, then I can fill in all the details for you.
4: Welcome to the Seafood Bar, sir. How can I help you?
5: I'll have a large Pinot Grigio, please.
4: 250ml glass, sir?
5: If that's the biggest you've got, yes. And a plate of anchovies for my companion.
4: Joining you shortly, sir?
5: No, he's at home trying to work out how to get the cling film off his bowl. And a receipt, please.
4: Certainly. A journalist, are you?
5: No!
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